0: Husky Shuffle.
1: Which leads us to Ben Johnson, as similar in the early days of his head coaching tenure to a Ditka-type personality in terms of toughness, demands, standards. It's Ben Johnson. Yep. At the podium earlier today, he addresses the loss of Mike Ditka.
2: My condolences to the Ditka family. Sad news here this morning, obviously. As far as I'm concerned, Coach Ditka is the gold standard in terms of this place. I mean, he's a legend around here as a player, as a coach. His impact is still being felt to this day. And as the head coach of the Bears, I feel humbled to be in that same chair that he was once in. And, you know, it's a sad day just hearing he's passing on. So, he's in our thoughts and prayers, and, we'll move it on from there. In regards to the game here, just a quick update there on Kyle Manungai. We were certainly conscious of the thumb, and turns out the toe is a bigger deal than we initially anticipated. So he'll be out here this week. He won't be participating in this game, and we'll see how long that injury sidelines him. But, you know, we got him with the specialist, and so we'll work through that. He's in a boot currently, and you know, we'll go from there. But that's an update there. Everything else, you know, is trending the right way in terms of guys being available for this game. Feel like we've had a good 2 days there of practice, and we need another good one here in the red zone again today. Obviously, we know our issues on offense, and so it's a huge area of improvement for us going forward. I'll go ahead and open it up from there.
3: And Coach Ditka, did you ever cross paths with him anywhere in your football life or have any
2: interaction? No, I never got the opportunity to meet him, but you know, his legacy is very strong, and so yeah, it's a shame.
3: In what way do you feel his impact in the building here?
2: Well, I mean, certainly his picture's all over the place. I don't know if there's been a head coach with that much, other than obviously George Halas, but that much success just for, I think it was 11 years, and the number of winning seasons, the win-loss record, obviously Super Bowl winner. As a head coach, it's been hard to replicate that since his time, and then, you know, certainly as a player as well. But, you know, it means a lot to the McCaskey family. I don't mean to put words in their mouths, but, you know, he's one of those big names when you walk in through the player entrance. He's one of those big names for a reason.
4: Given your affinity for the tight end position, just knowing how he revolutionized it, like, what appreciation do you have for him as a player and that aspect?
2: Yeah, truthfully, I mean, that was a little bit before my time, so it's not like I grew up watching that. And yet, when you hear about it, as a player, he was a dominant force, and then certainly his impact as a coach as well. I feel like he carried that demeanor and mindset over to coaching the entire team, and certainly those teams emulated what he was all about. And so no surprise the success that they had in those 11 years.
5: You touched on it there. What do you appreciate about the way that those teams emulated what he was all about, the toughness that he represented?
2: Yeah. I mean, that defense there in the 80s, I mean, that was it was something to behold. And, you know, we keep talking about the monsters of the Midway and how much we'd like to bring that back. And they were the standard, and they have been for some time. But I think he had a lot to do with that mindset. Certainly there were great players, but, that head coach was a special, special individual.
5: Coach, I know you need any more motivation on Packers week, but the players, I mean, Ditka was before their time, but did they understand the legacy? And is this a motivation, another piece of motivation for this week?
2: I haven't had a chance to talk to the players about it. You know, we certainly started off the week just talking about the history of our team and the Packers as well, and just how far back that goes. And so it's a cool opportunity for our guys to write another chapter in this long story that's gone on between these two organizations. But yeah, we'll certainly, whether that's this afternoon or tomorrow morning, we'll talk about Coach Ditka as a team.
1: And as it turns out, as Walter Payton passed away, before the Bears go to Green Bay, the same thing exists. And a Bears-Packers game again. I just, it's almost too perfect.
0: you know, Ben's very familiar with the history of the Chicago Bears. And I think in everything that he thinks about

0: everything he wants to accomplish. It has the Bears history in mind. And when something like this happens on the eve of one of the biggest emotional games that is going to happen year in and year out, it's games you never forget about. And you're always going to remember this game because of what took place the days leading up to it. And hopefully it'll be inspiration, but you can't dwell on it either when you go out there and play. You got to go out there and you play the game like Ben has prepared you to play. And that's why I think all of us have stated time and time again that we have all the confidence in the world in Ben Johnson, and we hope that, you know, the best is yet to come.
1: Thoughts on the matchup quick against the Packers. No Kyle Manon guy, going to be day-to-day with a toe injury. Just where this leaves the Bears as they head to Lambeau to take on a Packer team that certainly is not, in terms of math, if you just look at statistics, one thing, but in reality, on paper, they've got talent there on both sides of the ball, Tommy.
0: Yeah, and you know that's the thing about it is they got a lot of talent, and it's kind of weird because of the times I've been in this game when the one side didn't consider having a lot of talent, but the other side did. It was still a hard fought physical football game, and they talk about it one for the ages. And I still think that's what it's going to be. And, you know, they didn't think it was worthy of the national exposure at a 3:25 start. So they brought it down to a noon start. I don't think that's going to lessen the seriousness of this game in the least.
1: All right, Tom, that's going to wrap us up. I want to thank Jay Hilgenberg for joining us and for you for listening. The executive producer of the Bears Radio Network, Eric Ostrowski. Thanks to Kendra Smith in the ESPN studios, Dan Brody, Jordan Tredup, and Katie Fox as well. For Tom Thayer, I'm Jeff Joniak. 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Amber and Ian are next. Have a good night, everybody.
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7: The deal with if you were a reporter. And, of course, those Bears were fun to deal with. I mean, they had news coming out of there on Thursdays, and this is before today's news cycle. I mean, it was – and the legendary team of 85 speaks for itself, right? I mean, the playoffs, they shut out both NFC opponents, and they give up 10 points to the Patriots, and you know, and mauling everyone in 85, one of the great individual teams of all time. And they took on his persona, as you well know. It was fun to cover him. It was fun to cover them. I mean, the Bears were always monsters of the Midway when, you know, I'm a little older than you, you know, but they, even if they weren't good, they were the monsters of the Midway. But he was an offensive player and head coach who took on the persona of the monsters of the Midway. That's part of the reason he's so iconic in Chicago and therefore NFL.
8: The 85 Bears, all-time great Super Bowl champion. That team was they were rock stars, all right, the 85 Bears. And Mike Ditka was the front man. If they were rock stars, he was the front man. Let's hear as well from Ian Rappaport, NFL Network senior insider. He checked in on the Pat McAfee show today. He'll tell you as well how Mike Ditka will be remembered.
9: An absolute icon, and you know, it's so interesting to, I mean, obviously the passing is tragic, although he lived an unbelievable, incredible, like, iconic life. It's, you know, we, our age, sort of remember him as a guy who was on ESPN commenting on TV. There are people who remember him as one of the most recognizable and incredible coaches, one of the biggest personalities. And then he was also a Hall of Fame player and someone who redefined and basically invented the tight end position. It what really stands out to me is just how many different generations he was an icon and legend for. Like, there's not a lot of people that can do that. And, you know, there's great players that we can remember them, and most of the time it's over, or there's great coaches, or the people who contributed to the game or life. And he did all of it. And it's, I mean, it's truly, really an amazing life.
8: That's how I sum it up. You know, someone dies young. It's a tragedy on all levels. But when you live the type of full life, like a guy like Mike Ditka lived, I always appreciate the opportunity to celebrate that person, what they did in sports, what this guy did in the NFL as a player and as a head coach, and how he made you feel. And this guy, especially among coaches, all right, this guy was a rock star in Chicago. So the news coming down earlier today, Mike Ditka, Hall of Famer, legendary coach, Super Bowl champion coach, passes away at 86 years old. I'm Jonathan Zaslow. Good to have you aboard here. We are live in Gainesville, University of Florida, my alma mater. I am big in Gainesville. Coming up next, last night, an embarrassing effort from the Dallas Cowboys. 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
5: 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I'm Jonathan Saslow. 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So last night, yeah, check out the Thursday night game. I can't be the only one who this happens to, all right? I love Thursday night football. I don't love when my team plays on Thursday night football. Because Thursday night football, you can get some lousy games sometimes, you know? And especially if you're the road team, it's a disadvantage, less practice time, then you also got to travel. I don't like when my team plays on Thursday night. I love when your team plays Thursday nights, all right? I love Thursday night football because it sneaks up on me. I wake up in the morning and say, oh, yeah, today's Thursday. We got Thursday night football. Who's playing? And it's Cowboys and Buccaneers. That sounds like a great game, right? And it's a Cowboy team who is seemingly in a very winnable NFC East. And I felt that the Cowboys were my preseason pick to win the NFC East. And you look at what's going on with the Eagles. They're 2-2, injury ravaged. The Giants are 3-1, but you know, do you really believe in the Giants? I mean, it's Jameis Winston, and you look at the wins that they've had, not very impressive. And you got the Commanders. While Jaden Daniels is going to play this weekend, the point is, it is a wide open division, and a 2-2 Cowboy team is at home against a winless Buccaneer team, starting an undrafted rookie quarterback. That should be a layup, all right? And the Cowboys lose. It's a really poor defensive effort, and Dak Prescott was only really able to get going in the fourth quarter. And Tampa Bay, wins pretty comfortably 24-16. It was 24-10. They wind up winning 24-16. And the story of the game ends up also being what took place afterward. In the alleyway, you know, when I'm talking like under in the bowels of the stadium, all right, in the alleyway where the players go from the field into the locker room. Sometimes you will have there'll be staff who are, you know, doing their job or whatever, and the players will pass by them or what have you. You know what I'm talking about. And Dak Prescott is walking by himself now because maybe he had to stay off the on the field longer than others, maybe some post-game responsibilities. I don't know. I'm not all up in his business, all right? But as he's walking by himself, he's got some

0: and he's asked about it.
1: You said a fact our employee can say what he wants, but you take it as disrespectful? Was it, or do you agree it was embarrassing? Or
2: you know, when he said it, I just happened to look at him, and at that point, you know, he looked away, didn't look, and then when I turned my head back, he said something else. And so that's the part that, you know, just as a man or as just a person, of, you feel free to speak your mind, just speak it. Don't cower it away from the reaction that you're going to get. And so, yeah, I mean, if you're saying it's embarrassing, say it's embarrassing. If you're saying it to me, then say it to me. Don't, you know what I mean? Go back on it. So that's all that was, and hate it that it's even being talked about, to be honest with you.
0: So the first thing that I would say is, I don't think the reaction from Dak Prescott is any different if the guy said it right to his face. Like, if the guy said it right to his face, as opposed to when Dak had just passed by and wasn't facing him, like, what happens then? If he did say it right, like, honestly, what happens then? You know, do they fight? What actually happens? So I don't think it matters that the guy said it to Dak in passing, or if he would have said it right to his face. But I am surprised at the reaction to this, because I think it is such poor behavior by the guy who called it embarrassing. I think it's so inappropriate. When you're on the field to play, you want to yell whatever you want at the players, even when they're walking off the field and you're still in your seats or what have you, yell whatever you want. But underneath the arena, when the game's over, game's not going on anymore, and you're a staff member in some fashion, yelling insults, because that is meant to be insulting. Like, when you yell to the player embarrassing, you're telling him that he's embarrassing. It's completely inappropriate for someone who works in any capacity in the building. And from what I understand, it's not a Cowboy staffer. It was a third party driver, meaning somebody who works there, or maybe a player that is their driver. He was hired by someone there, and that's his job. And to shout anything at the players in a negative fashion in that setting when you're working is so completely inappropriate. See, I thought I was going to get on Dak about that. I'm not on Dak about it. I can understand Dak being uncomfortable with the whole thing. I don't know what Dak would have done different if the guy said it right to his face. That I think is nonsense. But to me, it's completely inappropriate what the staffer is doing there. And I'm surprised, because everything that I've heard throughout the day today, people are crushing Dak over this. Crushing him over his reaction. For instance, I was listening this morning to my pals on Sportsman, like 6-10 a.m. Eastern every morning here. Evan Cohen, Michelle Smallman, and of course Chris Canty. I was stunned hearing Canty. Give it a listen here.
3: This all falls at the feet of the head coach and the coordinator, and it's up to them to fix it. And so far, they haven't been able to get it done. They've played 5 games. In 4 of those games, those offenses set season highs in terms of yardage totals. You are the get-right game for everybody in the National Football League. For every offense that is struggling to find their footing, they can't wait to play the Dallas Cowboys. They are circling it on their schedule. You had a undrafted rookie quarterback in his second career start on the road on a short week, and you couldn't find a way to get that done. That is a historically bad loss for the Dallas Cowboys. Yeah, it was embarrassing.
0: It's a bad loss, obviously. It's a winnable division. You're at home. You're playing a winless team, and they have their backup undrafted rookie quarterback. It's a game that you need to win. But because this staffer, this guy who was working there, used the term embarrassing, everyone now has latched on to this being an embarrassment. It's a bad loss. A team lost at home to a team they should beat. But is it this historically bad loss? It's the Cowboys. That's what it is. Because it's the Cowboys, this is some kind of historic loss. When it's, all right, the Cowboys, maybe they're just not that good. They were 2-2 going into the game. They're not that good. And if you're not that good, I don't know if a loss you have, even if it's to a team that hasn't won yet this year, I don't know if we're calling that an embarrassment. It's because it's the Cowboys. So everything is exacerbated. And again, I'm stunned with people who have been upset with Dak, you know, Dak pointing the guy out, or Dak having a problem even in general with the guy yelling.

0: that. It's not appropriate behavior for anyone who is working in any capacity, especially when we're not even on the field of play anymore, to yell things, to yell insults, because that's what it is. It's yelling insults at Dak Prescott when you're working. I was very surprised at some of the reaction I heard. I'm on Dak's side here with this one. I'm on Dak's side. Coming up next, are we in store for the game of the year this weekend in college football? We'll tell you next. This is Campus Tour Friday Night, powered by Bloom Energy on ESPN Radio.
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19: I'm Ed Bank, and the football world continues to mourn the death of Mike Ditka. The legendary player and coach died at the age of 86. Ditka was a player for the Bears, Eagles, and Cowboys, and also part of the Bears' 1963 championship team, along with the Cowboys' winning Super Bowl VI squad. He then coached the legendary 85 Bears to victory in Super Bowl XX. Mike Ditka dead at the age of 86. To injury news around the NFL, the banged-up Eagles will be missing several key players against the Jaguars on Sunday in London. That includes running back Saquon Barkley, receiver Devontae Smith, and center Drew Kendall. Meanwhile, the Rams will get a boost on their defense with the return of Aaron Donald. The defensive lineman says he will be ready to play Monday night against the Bills. Lamar Jackson will not be ready to play for the Ravens.

0: as he is out with an ankle injury and will not play Sunday night against Atlanta. The Commanders say quarterback Jaden Daniels is ready to return from his elbow injury when he faces the Giants on Sunday. As for the game itself, Giants running back Cam Scataboo downplaying talk about taking control of the division at this point in the season.
1: Yeah, I mean, we're not really thinking about anything. I mean, obviously, coaches and stuff are thinking about that stuff, but, you know, we're thinking about going 1-0. I mean, as a team, we're not worried about games from 4 weeks from now. Like, we're worried about this game. Not really worried about first place yet.
0: Meanwhile, the Commanders will also be missing Stephon Diggs. He has been ruled out with a hamstring injury. The baseball playoffs continue tomorrow night. It is game 5 between the Guardians and the White Sox from Cleveland. The winner moves on to the American League Championship Series to face Tampa. WNBA playoffs right now on ESPN2. At halftime, the Dream on top of the Liberty, 44-39.
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3: We have a loaded Week 6 slate in college football tomorrow. We got games going on right now. Florida State and Louisville tied at 14 late in the first half of that ACC matchup. Good to have you aboard tonight. Campus Tour Friday night here, coming at you live from the University of Florida. That's right. I'm very big here. I'm Jonathan Zaslow. Amber Wilson will be back with us tomorrow morning for College Football Campus Tour. We will be right across from the swamp, the whole stage, the whole set. It's going to be a massive crowd coming to see us. That'll be from 10 a.m. to noon Eastern time tomorrow. And then that will lead up to South Carolina, number 16, Florida. It is homecoming. Very excited for all the festivities that we have tomorrow. Let's get into some of the action this weekend and bring aboard Harry Lyles, ESPN college football reporter, also, of course, ESPN radio host. Harry, good to talk to you. Since we are here at the University of Florida, may as well start with the Gators, who, of course, got throttled last week at Missouri. What was for the week leading up to that game last week where the Gators were moved all the way up to number 8? Were you buying into the hype? And at this point, after that loss, what do you expect from them the remainder of this season?
4: I was buying into the hype. The one thing that was a cautionary point for me that ended up being sort of their downfall, or at least part of their downfall against Missouri, was their defense. It was a defense that had needed to improve, and it had improved incrementally, we'll say, week by week. But I mean, John Summerall, like, I feel like when people listen to him speak, they think he is trying to be funny or witty, or, you know, just trying to keep his team into it, right, and alert. Like, but when he's critiquing his team in the media, he means that. Like, he's not a coach that is like just not going to give you anything. Like, he's a very open and honest guy. Like, he's with that with his players, he's with that with his staff, he's like that with the media. And so I think the thing that was most surprising to me about that result is, A, it just seemed like they got out physical the entire game in a way that just shouldn't have happened. And B, that happened when Missouri was missing their two starting edge rushers. Like, that to me, it was not shocking that they lost necessarily, but it was shocking to me the way that they lost. But I still think this is a really good football team.
3: Number 1 Texas, Red River Rivalry tomorrow. Don't say shootout, Harry. It's Red River Rivalry, all right? Don't say that.
4: That's right.
3: Number 1 Texas, Oklahoma, State Fair, the whole deal tomorrow afternoon. Does Arch Manning look like a number 1 overall pick to you?
4: For starters, it's definitely not going to be a shootout tomorrow, is it? It's probably not going to be a shootout tomorrow. But, no, I don't think he does. And it's interesting, Zaz, because I think, one, obviously people, and I feel like this is obvious, make the point that, hey, if his name wasn't Manning, we probably wouldn't be looking at him the way that we do, or be giving him the benefit of the doubt that people seem to be giving him. I will say this. I do think he is very skilled. I do think that he has a lot of traits that you can see, like, there is a great and consistent, which I think is a key word, a consistent quarterback in there somewhere. We just haven't seen it yet. I don't think that all of it is Arch's fault. I think there's a few things at play here. One, the one thing that everybody was overlooking with this Texas team, myself included, by the way, was this offensive line. I just assumed, hey, you know what? They bring pieces in. You reshuffle the line. You coach them up. Like, you get it right this offseason because you're Texas, because you should get that right because you're Texas, right? That hasn't entirely happened. That has led to your new multi-million-dollar backfield, led by Hollywood Smothers, who has had injury issues, and Relique Brown, to not quite be what they could and should be either, because those are both two really talented players that you've seen flashes of, and it just hasn't completely popped. And then the third layer with this, to me, that I feel like most people don't seem to be talking about, I think he's not trusting himself. And I think that is probably rattling his confidence a little bit. It's something that he definitely dealt with last year. And you heard both Colin Simmons, their defensive leader, and Steve Sarkisian talk about coming into this season, was that he felt more confident. He felt like a better leader. But in that game against Tennessee, I think you'll remember he threw balls past the line of scrimmage twice in the first half and got penalties. To me, that's just a player not trusting himself, because you don't – I mean, it's rare to see a guy do that one time. It's rare to see him do it twice in the same half. So to me, if this defense can keep playing at what has been a championship level, this offensive line improves and gives this offense a chance to figure things out, I think he and they will be okay, but it does need to look better than what it's been.
5: Harry Lyles Jr. joining us here, Campus Tour Friday night, as we are live from the University of Florida. I'm Jonathan Zaslow. Texas is the number one team in the country, but I don't know that they're the best team in the country. Of the teams that are around them, you know, maybe it's top five, top six, I don't know. How many of those teams would you say are in the top tier in the country right now?
4: Oof, man. All right. Well, we're going to put Texas in there because they have it, and they have the best win this year, mm-hmm. right? Like, yep. Let's not forget that. Yep. That said, I would still put Ohio State in that tier. I would put Georgia in that tier. I would put Miami in that tier. I would put Indiana in that tier. And I would put Notre Dame in there. I know they struggled last week with North Carolina. But to me, I think when you look at those, was that six that I just gave you? Mm-hmm. Am I forgetting somebody, by the way?
5: I mean, unless you're leaving Alabama out purposely.
4: No, I'll throw Alabama in there, given what we've seen from them the last couple weeks. Especially because I think they're better defensively than they get credit for. So those seven teams, to me, that is one tier. I think that is your very clear and obvious. If any of those teams are raising the trophy in Vegas at the end of the year, I would not be surprised by it.
5: So you think, even though we haven't really seen it yet from Indiana, you still think they're in that very top tier?
4: I feel like we've seen it from Indiana. I think people are still logo watching with Indiana.
5: Okay. Okay.
4: Because the Northwestern loss was clearly not as bad of, or I'm sorry, the win over Northwestern mm-hmm. was clearly not as bad of a challenge, I think, as people think. Two, their running back room is insane, by the way. A lot of people forget Lee Beebe was supposed to be their starter last year, got injured, was out for the year, and people just kind of forgot about it because they were still able to run the football really well. You had Turbo Richard, who I believe Turbo is the top rusher in the Big Ten right now. And then I think Lee Beebe is only like 60 yards behind him. And then this defensive line is still an absolute freaking problem for people. I think the thing that still has people stifled about Indiana a little bit, and people forget this, Old Dominion gave them a run for their money in the first half of the first game last year. You had the game against Penn State where you had literally the best catch of the season, or even of the last five seasons, with Omar Cooper in the back of the end zone against Penn State. Indiana had to figure it out a little bit along the way, and to me, they're further along right now than they were last year.
5: Georgia and Alabama tomorrow night. Is this the biggest game of the college football season so far?
4: Yes, because I don't know that we have seen, and I'd say this with Texas and Ohio State in mind, I don't mm-hmm. know that we've seen two teams come into a game both just on absolute fire like this up to this point. Like, we saw good football from Ohio State and we saw good football from Texas, but like those were against warm-up games, or those were in mm-hmm. warm-up games rather. We've seen a Georgia team that looks as good as they've looked since their last national championship year. The defense is incredibly stout. And by the end of the year, I think we have a chance to say this is one of Kirby's best, if not his best defense. The offense has been just as efficient as it's ever been, except they have added more explosive plays, which has been a huge gripe for me and a bunch of other people for this team for years, because you're too talented not to be more explosive on offense. And then with Alabama, Keelan Russell, the learning from this guy so quickly has been incredible. And then defensively, again, I feel like I know there's some consistency, I think, issues there. Sometimes they can be a little iffy in the pass defense. But when we talk about guys like Devin Shepherd, Yonze Pierre, you know, they added Caleb Woodson, the linebacker from Virginia Tech. He's been a monster. Like, I just think they're both so talented and so dang good right now that I really hope this weather is not an issue tomorrow as much as it seems like it's going to be.
5: Yeah, it's going to be a sloppy one. Number 2, Georgia. Number 6, Alabama. 7:30 p.m. Eastern time. You got a hurricane situation around that area tonight. That game is on ABC tomorrow. Harry Lyles Jr., excellent job, Harry. Thanks for joining us tonight.
4: Zaz, can I ask you one quick question before I go?
5: Yeah.
4: Scale of 1 to 10, how are you feeling about the Miami Heat?
5: Oh, I think the Heat are going to be really good, Harry. Obviously, I'm a huge Heat fan, but I won't tell you, oh, they're going to be great when I don't think they're going to be great. I think they're going to be really good, Harry.
4: Fair enough. We'll table that one.
5: Great job, Harry. Enjoy the weekend. Appreciate it.
4: Yes, sir. Likewise. Enjoy it.
5: We are live here at the University of Florida. It is homecoming here. It is Gator Growl. Tomorrow, it's UF and South Carolina. And coming up next, I got to sit down with a Gator legend. That's next. 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
2: 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South Carolina marches into Gainesville looking to pull off a statement upset against the 4-1 16th ranked Florida Gators. 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
1: Campus Tour Friday Night coming at you live from the University of Florida. That's right. It is my alma mater. I'm very big here in Gainesville. Amber Wilson will be back with us tomorrow morning for College Football Campus Tour, powered by Bloom Energy here on ESPN Radio. I'm Jonathan Zaslow. We got a lot happening. You got college football, a huge slate tomorrow. We got games that are getting going tonight. That's right. So we got a couple ranked action, ranked games tonight. All right. Right now you got Louisville and Florida State tied at 14. Those are obviously not ranked teams, but coming up at 9 o'clock Eastern, you have number 20 Iowa at Washington. At 10:15 p.m. Eastern on ESPN, it is Iowa State at number 8 BYU. But it is homecoming here tomorrow. Florida is hosting South Carolina. And earlier today, got to sit down with the great Laura Rutledge. I graduated here in 04. She graduated in 2011. And so I asked her, what would you have said if 15 years ago someone told you you would be emceeing Gator Growl?
2: I would have been like, you're punking me. There's no way that's true. It's been so cool just being back here today and doing the homecoming parade and just kind of seeing everybody and being like, are you kidding me that they wanted me to come back and do this? And I think for me, you know, having hosted SEC Nation for all these years and not been able to do anything on a Friday and a Saturday, I always sort of thought, even if they wanted me, I'm not sure if I actually could do it. And so to have the opportunity to be here and to just celebrate Gator Nation and to see all the great work that the students put into this, I think that's one of the coolest things about Gator Growl is it's student run and really orchestrated by college kids. And they do such a good job. I was actually on the Gator Growl committee when I was in school.
1: Really?
2: So I sort of know how the sausage is made a little bit on that side. And I mean, as you said, it's been 15 years, but to be able to know what they're going through trying to get people to come and get the cameos and get people to say let the Gator growl and all these things that we do, it's such a great tradition at UF. To be a very small part of it on this side is really special for me.
1: Nikki Glaser is the headliner tonight for Gator Growl. Do you remember some of the headliners when you were in school here?
2: Golly, that's a good question. I don't. I feel like we had like some music acts and some things like that. I'd have to go and look back though. It's a good question. I have not thought about that for so long.
1: I remember one of mine, and I went, and it was in the swamp. Okay, yeah. It wasn't here at the O'Connell Center. It was in the swamp. Bill Cosby.
2: Okay, that's awesome. I know. Like there's so many. Well, and that was the thing. I actually really credit this group of students because they've said they really wanted to get back to quote unquote the good old days, like back when we had some really big name people, and getting Nikki Glaser, massive name. So
1: yeah,
2: it's going to be, I think, a really fun night.
1: This is our third year doing College Football Campus Tour, and this is just the second time that Amber and I have been able to come back to Gainesville. It was 2 years ago the first time. I don't get to come back here very often. Whenever we make these stops and we have someone who is an alum, we like talking about what makes the city, the campus, the school so special. What made it so special for you?
2: I think really just the connections that helped me in my career. And, you know, it's so funny because obviously there's so many special things about this place. But for me, I came in and really didn't know what I wanted to do. And the opportunity to be on sports radio presented itself. And that was sort of how I got into this business. And I really would not be doing any of this if it weren't for Florida. Like, there's no part of me that was like, oh, man, you know, I was already doing it and then they made me better. I wasn't doing any of it and they created it and everybody here helped me so much. And so I think for me, that part, I will always want to give back to this place and I'll always just consider it such a incredible time in my life because it created an opportunity for me that I didn't even know really would exist for me. So, that's the most special part. The other thing is I love like hitting some of the old food spots. I didn't have a time to do that this time. I'm not here long enough.
1: You get the Dragonfly?
2: Gotta go to Dragonfly. I love
1: that. That was a good date spot when I was here.
2: Yeah. Oh, I bet that was really good for you. Like if you're taking people to Dragonfly, it's going well, right? Satchels. I loved Satchels Pizza. One of my first TV pieces I ever did was at Satchels. I think it's still on YouTube.

0: YouTube. It's like, if you want a good laugh, go watch it, because I had no idea what I was doing. But just so many cool spots that only exist in Gainesville. And this place will, I think, always be so special to a lot of us for that reason.
1: I don't get to come back very often. This is probably, so I graduated 22 years ago. I think maybe I've been back half a dozen times. Yeah. And that's because, like, jobs like we have, it's not like you get weekends off and you come and bring the family and go back to your school. Like, how often have you been able to come back?
0: Very rarely. I mean, really, if SEC Nation has been here, and we've done the Florida-Georgia game every year, so we were doing that, but that's not on campus, yeah, right? So,
1: was that a missed opportunity this year, next year, to have a home and home?
0: I think so. I wanted them to do it. I thought, you know, let's just dive right into that, right? Like, it'd be so much fun, and it's such a unique rivalry that I do think belongs in Jacksonville. Like, I love that aspect of it, but yeah, total missed opportunity. But yeah, I haven't been able to come here, and it's interesting. My kids have never been here. I have a 7-year-old and a 3-year-old. I thought I was going to get to bring them this time, and instead I end up, which is a great opportunity. I'm excited for it. I'm doing the Alabama-Georgia game, so it was going to be such a quick trip that we decided not to bring the kids. But I am hopeful at some point we'll get to do, like, the full family weekend here. We had hoped that would be this time. It'll hopefully happen soon.
1: Okay, so you happen to be here tonight, so it's an especially jam-packed weekend for you. Tomorrow, you're in Tuscaloosa for Alabama-Georgia. Monday night, you have Monday Night Football, Rams and Bills. What is that weekend with the travel, you know, probably coming from home on Friday, you got Saturday, then you got Monday. What's a normal weekend during football season like for you?
0: It's pretty nuts. You know, when I do college games, I normally get there like Thursday night or early Friday morning. So in this case, actually went to the Saban premiere for the new documentary, which is awesome, by the way. I'm not just saying that. It's excellent. You've probably seen some of the clips floating mm-hmm. around. The whole thing is phenomenal. So did that last night and then came here super early this morning. And then I will probably be driving in the night tonight to try to get to Tuscaloosa in time, because I'm a little concerned with the weather about my flights for tomorrow. So I'm going to be road tripping it a little bit, eventually get there tomorrow, do that game, then leave on Sunday morning to go to L.A., and we'll do some meetings and things like that. In the middle of today, like in between the homecoming parade and this, I was doing a call with Josh Allen for Monday Night Football. It's like, you know, just different departments of the brain.
1: Is the call based on his schedule or your schedule?
0: It's based on his schedule. And like, happily so. I'm like, I will work around whatever I have to. The other day, I think it was Wednesday, I was doing Alabama calls, because I've got Alabama, and then also doing Bills calls in the middle of it. So it's like finding different compartments of the brain and being like, okay, focus in on this, focus in on that, try not to get them all confused.
1: Well, yeah. So how do you separate, like, are you prepping throughout the week, or do you get done with the college on Saturday and then, like, it's a crash course for the NFL between Sunday and Monday?
0: So the nice thing about hosting the daily NFL show is that I'm in the NFL all week long. So that prep just sort of continues and never stops. And I do that throughout the week. I'll sort of here and there pick up some things for Monday Night Football. You know, when I know I've got these player interviews, I'll get ready for those. So that allows for some of the prep. And then with the college game, that ends up taking a little bit more of my time, because I'm not in the college game mm-hmm. like I am the NFL every single day. So I'll spend some extra time on that. And then when I get there on Sunday, I'll dial in even more on Monday Night Football, because at that point, college is in the rearview mirror. And we've got actually two shows in LA for NFL Live, and then heading back to Connecticut to do the rest of the week from our studio in Connecticut. So it's going to be a fun weekend.
1: Lastly here for Laura Rutledge, who, of course, is hosting Gator Growl tonight. Nikki Glaser is the main performer. John Sumrall. Are we pumped? We had a week, okay, when the Gators went up to number 8. We had a week to be able to get excited about the Gators being a contender. It was fun. That week was really fun.
0: I mean, okay, let me just say, like, the fan in me was like, okay, we can't have nice things. But the reasonable person in me is like, this team is really good. And I do think what happened at Missouri was a bit of an aberration. I don't know that they are what we saw against Ole Miss every single week, but I think it's somewhere in the middle. They're better than what we saw against mm-hmm. Missouri. And that's a tough place to play. It was a weird week. It was kind of the worst possible scenario, probably, like coming off that big high to taking on a team, you know, on the road and all that. It just, you hope they can just put it behind them. And I think they will. And then it's like, all right, so you can have a loss in the playoff era. You can have two losses in the playoff era and still be a major factor. I think they're good enough. I think we'll really get to see sort of like Summerall's coaching ability this week. And how do they bounce back? What do they look like? Do they let that linger or can they move past it? I firmly believe they'll move past it. And I think they're a really talented team. They've been such a surprise, such a fun surprise. The national media now will be like, we don't trust Florida. That's fine. That's okay. I still think that they are really talented and a lot better than I expected them to be this early on. So kudos to Summerall for that, for sure.
1: Great job, Laura. Thanks.
0: Thanks for having me.
1: So there you go. Earlier this afternoon, University of Florida, great Laura Rutledge. Excellent job by her. I'm Jonathan Zaslow. Good to have you aboard here tonight. Coming up next, two New York basketball teams, not the greatest 48 hours. Tell you what we mean. That's next. This is Campus Tour Friday Night, powered by Blue.
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20: I'm Ed Benkin. Legendary player and coach Mike Ditka died earlier today. He was a player for the Bears, Eagles, and Cowboys and was part of Chicago's 1963 championship team, along with the Cowboys winning team in Super Bowl VI. He then coached the legendary 85 Bears to victory in Super Bowl XX. Mike Ditka was 86 years old. To injury news in the NFL, the Eagles will be without a host of starters for their London game against the Jaguars, among them running back Saquon Barkley, receiver Devontae Smith, and center Drew Kendall. Rams defensive lineman Aaron Donald says he's ready to come back Monday night to face the Bills. Lamar Jackson is out for the Ravens Sunday night as they get set to take on the Falcons. He's dealing with an ankle injury. The Commanders say quarterback Jaden Daniels will return from his elbow injury on Sunday to take on the Giants, but receiver Stephon Diggs is out with a hamstring injury. The Jets will be without running back Breece Hall and receiver Adonai Mitchell when they play the Browns on Sunday. Meanwhile, the Patriots will host the Raiders without two starting quarterbacks. Christian Gonzalez and Carlton Davis are both out. Baseball tomorrow night, the signing game of the ALDS on ESPN Radio between the White Sox and the Guardians. Gavin Williams gets the start of the mound for Cleveland. The manager, Stephen Vogt, talked about how long he may go.
7: I mean, I think we're going to be, we'll be watching the game. 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Gavin wants the ball. We want him to have the ball, and it's his game.
20: 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It is the Dream and Liberty tied at 62 late in the third. Coming up later, it's the Valkyries and the Aces Golden State looking to go up 3-0.
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0: studios of WRUF on the campus of the University of Florida. Sight in tomorrow's showdown between the South Carolina Gamecocks and the 16th-ranked Florida Gators. 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
1: The second half tied with Florida State 14-14. This is Campus Tour Friday Night. We are live here from the University of Florida. I'm Jonathan Zaslow. Good to have you aboard. Tune in for college football action as Florida hosts South Carolina. That is why we are here tomorrow. 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We're going to be across the street on University, across the street from the swamp, getting going at 10 a.m. Eastern, taking you up until coverage here on ESPN Radio at noon. We are back at our alma mater. Amber Wilson will be back joining me, sitting shotgun tomorrow. Really looking forward to everything. It is homecoming and very rare that both of us get to come back to our alma mater like we are here this weekend. Joining us now, all right, who's going to hang out with us for the next hour here, you will hear on game night, is Mia O'Brien. So, Mia, you're doing sidelines tomorrow, right?
2: I will be. I will indeed be on the broadcast. Indeed.
1: All right. Now, you're originally a Jacksonville girl, right?
2: Yeah. Well, so not originally. So originally New Jersey. I've been in Jacksonville since 2018.
1: Yeah, yeah.
2: And I was just letting Mike, you and the crew know, it was pretty cool as I was driving up here to WRUF. I've never actually been inside the School of Communications despite living in Florida and the greater Northeast Central Florida region for the better part of the last decade. I've never actually been in this building despite so many friends of mine having come through and walked these halls. Nonetheless, point being, I was driving past the stadium and there was a moment where I was like, dang, my first live shot back when I was the weekend sports anchor at First Coast News was right outside the Tebow statue on the day that his name went up on the side of the stadium back in 2018. And now we fast forward 8 years and I'm going to be on the sidelines tomorrow for the broadcast right here on ESPN Radio with, of course, Troy Clardy and Florida legend Max Starr.
1: So you've been to the swamp before.
2: Oh, yeah. No, I've covered dozens of games. Yes.
1: Tomorrow's
2: and dozens of games at the O-Dome as well.
1: Tomorrow's going to be really fun. I'm really looking forward to it. I haven't been here in a couple of years, so I haven't been to a game in a couple of years, and it's a really great atmosphere. Of course, it is homecoming, so it's going to be especially raucous. It's going to be a really good time. And you will come and hang out with us for a little bit tomorrow. Yep. On college football campus tour tomorrow morning. So really good stuff, really fun stuff happening tomorrow. But I want to get into a little bit of NBA here with you, Mia. So NBA preseason is in full bloom. It's all happening. All right. It's very, very exciting. And earlier today, you had the New York Knicks put out a statement. You know, we know that Karl Anthony Towns recently, he's been negotiating for a contract extension. He's eligible for $276 million. The Knicks are offering him $200 million. And we already heard from the owner, Jim Dolan. This was after they won the championship in regards to guys like Mitchell Robinson, really preparing the fan base for, hey, we're not going to be able to keep everybody, okay? And Mitchell Robinson, of course, went and he signed with the Boston Celtics. And Jim Dolan mentioned how, I'm not going to go into the second apron. I got to stay away from the second apron. And that's what's happening here with Karl Anthony Towns. And Towns even said a few days ago, it doesn't look good. Like, he spoke to the media about it. He's not happy with the way negotiations are going. And the New York Knicks released a statement today. And this kind of feels like it's the owner, like it's Jim Dolan saying, wow, like you're gonna talk to the media, you're unhappy? Okay, well, this is what happens next. We are not going to negotiate in season. We haven't been able to come to an agreement, so we are going to be shutting this thing down. We are not going to negotiate in season for Karl Anthony Towns or Josh Hart, for that matter. Now, this one's always funny to me, Mia. Now, usually it's the player who says something like, I'm not negotiating in season, okay? And Baker Mayfield did this recently, okay? You know, until the Buccaneers came to him and gave him what he wanted. It's like, oh, okay, you know, I'm back. Negotiation back on. And they agreed to the deal.
2: Good thing he signed that deal when he did, by the way.
1: Yeah, no kidding. So the Knicks here are doing the whole, we're not going to negotiate in season. I got news for you. if Karl Anthony Towns comes back to the Knicks a month into the season and says, hey, that $200 million contract you offered me, I'd like to open negotiations up again. I'd like to sign. The Knicks would be like, okay, great, negotiation back on. So that's always funny to me when we shut down negotiations in season. But here's Shams Charania, ESPN senior NBA insider on NBA Today, on why the Knicks have ended these contract talks.
3: This is the Knicks attempting to essentially eliminate the distraction, eliminate the growing cloud around the team that has come from the fact that there is no extension for Karl Anthony Towns or Josh Hart yet, and trying to bring the focus back to basketball. But now, officially, both of these sides are fully divided on this issue. Karl Anthony Towns wants a contract extension. The Knicks have now stated and fully shut the door that there won't be an extension. I'm told that negotiations have been idle between the Knicks and Towns for a while now. Their latest offer to Karl Anthony Towns was 4 years, about $200 million. That's $76 million less than his max. And my understanding is Cat would be willing to take tens of millions of dollars less than that max number, but he feels that current offer is just too extreme of a pay cut to take, and the Knicks have wanted to stay out of the second apron.
1: So the part that bothers me about this, and this is the NBA's fault, but what winds up happening is nobody understands the way this thing goes. When the owner says he doesn't want to go into the second apron, and when they offer Karl Anthony Towns $200 million instead of $276, you'll get the obligatory, oh, why should athletes have to take pay cuts? Why should anyone care about the owner saving money? It's not about the owner saving money, okay? It's about this second apron with the NBA is extremely punitive. These owners, they don't care about the money. They'll pay the money. When you go over the second apron, it restricts what you're able to do in regards to your roster and team building. And when I say it's part of the NBA's fault, The NBA has made it like an algebra class to figure out how the CBA and the salary cap works. So fans don't understand. It's not about the owner saving money. It's about not going over that second apron. But also the thing that bothers me, Mia, is when people get on the owners about this current CBA, here's a newsflash. It's collectively bargained. The owners and the players have to agree and both sign. The players signed this deal. The players agreed to all of this, and now the result is you're seeing stars like Karl Anthony Towns who are being asked to take a pay cut, not because the owner doesn't want to pay, but because the apron is punitive when you go over it.
2: And to the point of roster building, Zaz, I want to pull up the New York Knicks depth chart as it is currently constructed as the preseason is underway for the 2026-2027 for the NBA champions from last year. As I look at this roster, as I look at this depth chart, how many of these guys are homegrown?
1: Oh, none.
2: And so, if you're Leon Rose, if you're Jim Dolan, if you are looking towards the future, if you are looking at what the Boston Celtics are trying to do, if you look at the Charlotte Hornets, who are certainly an example in terms of not just hoarding draft capital, but the idea of developing players while also bringing in high money free agents, that is where I think the Knicks ultimately want to get to. After largely, in the initial years of Leon Rose's GM tenure, using free agent band-aid fixes and players that suited his fancy. And look, the reality is, unlike an NFL or a Major League Baseball roster, there's only X amount of spots on an NBA roster. So you can band-aid free agent fix for a short while. But at some point in time, as you alluded to, you have to pay the piper, especially if you are going

0: to pay two to three players 50% of your salary cap. Okay, well then that means that the remaining, what is that? I can't do math. 9 to 10 spots on your roster, you have to accumulate 50% of the cap amongst those other players. Mm-hmm. And that's where I think the Knicks are, they're in a situation where maybe the evolution of this roster is coming sooner than some wanted to believe.
1: So I don't think that fans, and again, this is the NBA's fault for making it so complicated. I don't think fans understand why owners don't want to go into the second apron, why teams don't want to pay there. But in this case, I don't think the Knicks fan is going to blame James Dolan. I think
0: no,
1: the backlash,
0: I think they're always going to blame James Dolan. Well, but that's
1: yeah,
0: that's
1: he doesn't get the benefit
0: time.
1: Of the doubt.
0: Right.
1: But I think in this instance, they're going to blame Karl Anthony Towns because in this sense, Jalen Brunson didn't do him any favors by taking that original
0: yes.
1: discount. When the best player, when the face of your team takes the discount to allow all of this to become possible, it becomes, hey, don't you want to keep being able to do this?
0: I took less money. You should take less money.
1: It's why, you know, Pat Riley wrote the book, The Winner Within, and in it, he talks about what he describes as the disease of me, which is when you win that first championship, great. Everybody's sacrificing. Everybody's trying to get that original, that gets that original goal. And once you get that taste of it, then the disease of me starts to creep in where it's like, okay, now I want all the things that I want. Like I don't know if I really want to set. Now I'm owed this. I deserve this. Now it's about me. That's the disease of me. And that's what you're seeing creep into the New York Knicks here. And I think Karl Anthony Towns is going to wind up getting the finger pointed at him by the Knicks fan.
0: Well, especially with all of this core in their 30s now. At some point in time, the only player who's under the age of 30 in that starting five right now is OG Anunoby, and he's 29 years old. And so there's also this sense of, if I don't get my last big payday, what potentially could be my last big payday mm-hmm. now, I can't guarantee it's going to be there in 5-6 years' time. And also, because they want, or at least Karl Anthony Towns, is seeking more than a one-year LeBron James, let me evaluate after 365 days type of contract. Because he wants a long-term deal, that is also where this really puts the New York Knicks in a mind.
1: I think the most likely scenario is by February, Karl Anthony Towns is traded.
0: What about Josh Hart?
1: I don't know. I mean, Josh Hart is obviously not even remotely as expensive as Karl Anthony Towns would be. I think it gets complicated there because if you're going to trade Towns, are you also going to trade your best player's best friend? Gets a little bit dicey. They would obviously get something really good in return for Karl Anthony Towns, but he's a unique player. And I think the end result here is going to be them trading him before February.
0: And that's where, if they were to trade him in February, then you're selling high. And that's not to say that this is the apex of Karl Anthony Towns' career, winning the 2026 championship with the Knicks, but there is an argument to be made that it is, just based off the age, the body type, you know, just the wear and tear.
1: You have to ask yourself, which is worse, trading Karl Anthony Towns and for whatever you're going to get, which will be good, is that worse than paying Karl Anthony Towns $70 million a season 5 years from now? That's what you have to weigh. 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Louisville leading FSU 21-14 in the middle of the third quarter. Coming up next, a must-win game in week 6. 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
2: 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Confidence is soaring in New England following a huge road win in Buffalo. Now the Patriots face another tough test as Kirk Cousins and the 3-1 Las Vegas Raiders come to town. 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
12: Semifinals, New York Liberty with a 71-70 lead over the Dream. 7 minutes to go in the fourth quarter as the Dream are looking for a sweep of the Liberty in what would amount to a WNBA Finals appearance in Angel Reese's first year with Atlanta. This is Campus Tour Friday Night on ESPN Radio alongside me, O'Brien, who's hanging out with us tonight. I'm Jonathan Zaslow. Amber Wilson, a little bit under the weather tonight. She will be back with us tomorrow morning at 10 a.m. Eastern Time for College Football Campus Tour. Tune in for college football action as Penn State hosts number 19 USC. 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Did you watch that disaster last night with Dallas and Tampa?
13: Of course I did. I was live on the air with Q Myers commiserating about the Dallas Cowboys and Jerry Jones's commitment to stopping the run, only for Bucky Irving to go over the 100-yard mark for the first time since December 2024, Zaz.
12: Did you think the reaction to the Cowboys' loss, I thought it was a little over the top.
13: It's the Cowboys, so it's over the top.
12: That's exactly what it is.
13: I'm a Yankees fan. I know how this goes. Yeah.
12: You would think that
13: every game's a one-game series.
12: Yeah, you would think that the Cowboys just lost in historic fashion. The Cowboys are 2-3. They're not a good team. And not good teams lose at home. It's not like this historic, embarrassing effort. You know, they're not that good. They lost. Anyway, so every Friday night here on Campus Tour Friday Night, we got to see which teams are in must-win situations. You would think, you might be saying, oh, Zazzo, it's only week five in the NFL. How's it a must-win? There are teams who are in must-win scenarios, all right? So, Mia, your first must-win scenario this weekend.
13: My first must-win scenario.

0: now, and thus the Green Bay Packers backs against the wall. They only have two victories on the season, Zaz, because the New York Jets and Aaron Glenn forgot what time it was, or at least forgot how many timeouts they had. And the Tampa Bay Buccaneers were the Tampa Bay Buccaneers that we saw in the month of September. But now we're on to October, so that may be a different outfit now, especially with Jalen Daniels, not Baker Mayfield under center. Did she just say that? So I think that both those wins, while it certainly will keep Green Bay afloat, I think if they get curb stomped, for lack of a better term, especially following the unfortunate passing of course, Mike Ditka today, that's going to be an emotionally charged atmosphere at Lambeau Field. It's a home game. If Chicago lays one on Green Bay, yeah, all right, that's going to sting for quite some time.
1: I'll tell you who is in a must-win game this weekend. The Jacksonville Jaguars.
0: Oh, I thought you were going to say the Eagles. Come on now.
1: The Jaguars are in a must-win game because the Eagles, this team has lost back-to-back games, and now no Saquon Barkley and no Devontae Smith. The Jaguars game's in London. The Jaguars have an opportunity here against an Eagle team that is down right now to go to 4-1. This is a gift for the Jacksonville Jaguars. That's what makes this a must-win game. You can't blow this opportunity.
0: And Liam Cohen said today, they can't even look at that injury report. They can't even think about, well, what if you don't beat the Eagles without Saquon Barkley?
1: Look at it!
0: Without Drew Kendall, by the way, their new starting center after trading Cam Jurgens away and after Kendall had largely usurped that spot. Also without Marcus Epps for another week. Jonathan Greenard is questionable. Jalen Hurts popped up on the injury report today.
1: I know. I got another must win for you here.
0: What do we got?
1: The Atlanta Falcons are in a must win this weekend. That's right. They're 2-2, but they've won back-to-back games. This is all of a sudden with Michael Penix. This is an explosive offense now, the Falcons. Lamar Jackson has been ruled out for Baltimore. The Ravens are 3-1, but this is a great opportunity for Atlanta to start to really get things going in a very winnable NFC South. The Falcons against a Raven team without Lamar Jackson. Falcons are in a must-win game.
0: Is this because we're on the campus of the University of Florida, Zaz, and they just had a maturity game last week? Is this a maturity game for Kevin Stefanski, Michael Penix Jr.?
1: Maybe. I also just found out that Kevin Stefanski, huge Pearl Jam fan. That's big points for me. Who else you got? Who else is in a must-win game this weekend,
0: Mia? I appreciate you just handing me this one without putting it on your list, which you don't know what I have, but I've seen what your selections have been, Zaz. The 0-4 Bowl going down in Nashville, Tennessee right now. It's a must-win for the Texans, and maybe that's a cop-out. Maybe it's obvious, but if for some weird, wacky reason after D'Amico Ryans took the play calling back, the Tennessee Titans shock the world and win this game despite all the drama going on in their front office, in the locker room, at the podium with Cam Ward and reporters and who's lip reading and upset with him and when he gets caught on a hot mic. If the Tennessee Titans can pull off a victory over the Houston Texans, Houston, we have a problem.
1: I got one more must-win game for you this weekend. The Denver Broncos are in a must-win game. You may be saying, Zaslow, how's it a must-win game? You're playing an 0-4 Chargers team. That's exactly why it's a must-win game. You can't play the Chargers who have not won a game yet, and you don't take advantage and you'll lose. That division's very tough. The Raiders are 3-1. The Chiefs are 4-0. If you can't beat the Chargers and get a divisional win here, you're in bad shape. The Broncos must win.
0: By the way, Chris Rimm, our NFL Nation reporter who covers the Chargers, joined us on primetime on ESPN Radio a couple weeks ago with myself and Andrew Salchunas, and he did inform us that if there is a win on the Chargers' near schedule, it was the Denver Broncos this week. My last must win, the Detroit Lions in the desert against those other dirty birds, the Arizona Cardinals. Everyone was so excited what we saw in game one of the Mike LaFleur era, but perhaps that spoke more to their opposition, those Los Angeles Chargers who are now winless. The Cardinals are 1-3. A lot of people calling for Dan Campbell's job in the last few weeks, saying that this offense too high powered, the salaries ballooning in Motown. You've got to get a win if you are the Detroit Lions on the road in Phoenix.
1: There you go. And those are our must-win games this Sunday in the NFL Week 5. That's right. Coming at you live here from Homecoming in Gainesville, the University of Florida. She's Mia O'Brien. I'm Jonathan Zaslow. Up next, we're going to hear from the real committee. That's right. Campus tour Friday night powered by Bloom Energy.
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1: I'm Ed Benkin. The football world continues to mourn the passing of legendary player and coach Mike Ditka, who died today. He was a player for the Bears, Eagles, and Cowboys, and a champion with the Bears' 1963 squad and the Cowboys' Super Bowl VI champion. Then coached the legendary Bears to victory in Super Bowl XX. Mike Ditka was 86 years old. To injury news in the NFL, the Eagles will be without several starters for their London game against the Jaguars. Running back Saquon Barkley, receiver Devontae Smith, and center Drew Kendall among those who will be out for the game. Coach Sirianni said his team needs to be prepared for situations like this, as once again he is faced with the challenge of several men down.
2: Anytime you go through adversity, I think it's so important for everybody, and not just the football team, for everybody in, you know, out there, is like when you're going through adversity, you need people on your side, and you need people to have your back, and you need people to lock arms with.
1: That game takes place Sunday morning in London. Rams defensive lineman Aaron Donald says he plans to play Monday night against the Bills. The Ravens will be without quarterback Lamar Jackson when they face Atlanta on Sunday night. Jackson has been ruled out with an ankle injury. Tyler Huntley will start. And the Commanders will get quarterback Jaden Daniels back against the Giants. Baseball has an off night tonight. Tomorrow it's Game 5 of the ALDS on ESPN Radio. Guardians and White Sox are the winner, heading to the American League.

0: Championship Series. WNBA playoffs tonight. Late fourth quarter on ESPN2. The Dream leading Liberty 75-73. NHL news. Capitals lead the Rangers 2-1. Rangers goalie Igor Shesterkin leaving the game with a leg injury.
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3: Coming at you live here on campus at the University of Florida, it is Campus Tour Friday Night. I'm Jonathan Zaslow. In for Amber Wilson tonight is Mia O'Brien. You will be able to hear her as well into the night as she will be on game night.
4: I'm just going to sleep at WRUF. It's okay. And then I'm going to walk across the street and go do the sidelines for the game tomorrow here in Gainesville, Florida.
3: That's right. We are at WRUF on campus. I took classes here many a year ago. I took classes in this building right downstairs. That's right. Got my degree here. And now we are back tomorrow for College Football Campus Tour as UF takes on South Carolina for homecoming. Right now you got the Dream and Liberty as the Dream are looking to clinch a WNBA Finals appearance. They lead the Liberty 78-75 with 3 minutes to go in the game. Angel Reese is having a huge game. She has 22 points and 9 rebounds. I'll tell you, Mia, and I know you're all over the WNBA. She's super polarizing. Angel Reese, I think she's a winning player.
4: Well, she's a winning player because she's no longer the number one scoring option. And I think that that has really allowed for her game to flourish. And Carl Semesco, of course, when he was raining threes at Florida Gulf Coast, as their moniker goes, and winning nothing but ASUN championships and going to the NCAA tournament seemingly every year, so many people thought, okay, well, if you play for Carl, you have to be able to shoot the three ball. And Angel Reese is proof that you don't have to be able to shoot 30%+ from three, although she is growing as a three-point shooter. But when she was in Chicago, it was a situation where she was asked to be the number one scoring option. That is not her forte. She was not the number one scoring option on the 2023 LSU National Championship team. And so instead, now you live in a world where you have Ryan Howard. Tonight, you don't have Alisha Gray, but Jordan Canada having a really impressive showing throughout the course of the postseason, a double-double tonight, 17 points, 11 assists and counting. And in turn, that allows for Angel Reese to play that role where she is snagging rebounds.
3: Mm-hmm.
4: She is hitting the deck.
3: She's able to make winning plays.
4: Making winning plays. But again, I think that that's what gets lost with the discourse surrounding, well, look at her rebounding numbers, and obviously she's doing things we haven't seen before in that department. But it's so much more than that. And in turn, it's why if there is a lack of offensive production, it's okay. And it's not to say it's masked because she plays with all these other great players, but it's to say that those little winning between the margins plays that defined her career at LSU, whether you talked about it or not, she can now play that role for the first time in her professional career.
3: So we enter week six of college football, which right now you have Louisville with a 28-14 lead over FSU in the third quarter. This was a game that FSU led 14-0, which FSU, it happened with them against Kentucky. It happened with them against Alabama. FSU's a great first half team. And then they lay a giant turd in the second half. And that seems to be what's going on here is Louisville now 28 unanswered in that one. Iowa with a 6-0 lead over Washington. That game is in the first quarter, but it is Friday night. And that means we have an updated committee ranking. That's right. Every Friday night, Mia, me and Amber Wilson, we get together. Our committee, it's the only committee that matters. I don't care about the AP. We don't care about the college football playoff selection committee. They don't even.
4: What about Freddie and Harry?
3: No, I don't care about that either. Okay. The only committee that matters here is me and Amber. And every week we update our 12-team college football playoff. We follow the rules. All right. So you got to have the right number of conference champions. And here is what we have this week. You ready for this, Mia?
4: Let's do it. I'm excited.
3: Remaining in the number one spot, they've been there for a while now, of course, is the Texas Longhorns. All right. Texas is number one. Now, do I believe that Texas is the number one team in the country? I mean, the resume, like, they have the best win in the country right now, so we understand why they're number one. But I don't think their head and shoulders better than anyone who's around them. And you'll see those teams that we have following them here in the committee rankings. But tomorrow, it's State Fair. It's Red River Rivalry. Don't say shootout. We're not allowed to say it anymore. It's Red River Rivalry. All right. That's tomorrow at the Cotton Bowl. Here's Texas head coach Steve Sarkisian.
5: It's the most unique setting in college football. It's the most special setting in college football. I know there's other games that have neutral sites to them, and the majority of those are split on each side, you know, where their fans are behind their bench. The idea that this thing's that split at the 50, and half the game is a home game, and the other half of the game is a road game, and it's loud when you're on the road, when you're in OU's end. And so I love all of that. I love all that this thing comes with. I love that it's at the State Fair. The smell of the corn dogs, the funnel cakes and all that. Like it's so special. It's so unique. And, you know, do not take it lightly, but I would not change it for anything. I think it being there at the old Cotton Bowl is very, very special.
3: I've been to the Red River Rivalry at the State Fair. Great corn dogs.
4: I was going to say, what do you know about those corn dogs or those turkey legs, Zags? Come on now.
3: You know about that fried butter?
4: Oh, yes, I do, because I lived in Iowa for 3 years. I know about the butter cow. I'll do you one better.
3: Coming in at number two, again, is the Miami Hurricanes. That's right. Here's Miami Hurricanes quarterback and Heisman hopeful Darian Mensah. What's it like playing for Coach Cristobal?
6: Really just a dream come true. You know, I've always wanted to play for a big time program like this and under a special head coach like Coach Cristobal. You know, he always gets me fired up no matter what. It's Monday, Tuesday, Saturday, when it's game day, like, you know, he never fails to get me turned up. So it's just a huge blessing to be in Miami Hurricane.
3: Mia, it took until last week five, for Darian Mensah to finally have more incompletions than touchdown passes.
4: And I think that, well, yes, you can certainly look at the ACC landscape. Again, Louisville in front of Florida State, 28-14. That's 28 unanswered. And you can say, besides Miami, who else is a contender in the Atlantic Coast Conference? That's a fair argument to make. I think that Wake Forest is going to have something to say when all is done. I think
3: we'll see what Pitt does tomorrow.
4: Duke, Pitt, that's going to be
3: Pitt plays Miami in a few weeks.
4: Keep an eye out for. But point being, as I look at the Miami Hurricanes schedule, you could certainly make the argument of, okay, at what point in time will they be tested? At what point in time will
3: it's next month
4: this offense? Well, beyond Notre Dame though.
3: Yeah,
4: beyond Notre Dame. Like, who else is there besides Notre Dame?
3: It would likely be the ACC championship game. That would be it. Coming in at number three are the Georgia Bulldogs. And look, everybody sees the trailers for the Nick Saban documentary that's coming out here. Well, let Lewis Riddick tell you, Kirby Smart, he's the next closest thing.
7: I trust the Georgia program. I trust Gunnar Stockton. I trust Kirby Smart. Kirby Smart is the closest thing that we've ever seen to Nick Saban.
8: He's also 2-7 against Alabama.
7: That's true. But you know what? I don't go on past history. Defensively, they hunt. They just hunt, man, and they hunt and they hunt. And Kirby Smart, if you sit and talk to this dude, he right now, he is the standard. I love Keelan Russell. I trust Gunnar Stockton because he has been in these big games.
3: That is tomorrow night, number two versus number six, Georgia, Alabama, 7:30 Eastern tomorrow night from Tuscaloosa. So that brings us, Mia, to number four. It is the Alabama Crimson Tide in our committee ranking. So Alabama, they have been mauling teams. Tomorrow, earlier here on Campus Tour Friday, I asked Harry Lyles, is tomorrow night Georgia and Alabama the biggest game thus far of the college football season? He says, yes, I agree. Number five in the committee rankings, Ohio State. It's a one-loss Ohio State team. Here, Mia, is where the committee kind of cuts it off, all right? The top five teams there, Texas, Miami, Georgia, Alabama, Ohio State. I believe those five teams right now, they're a cut above everybody else.
4: I know it's based off the resume of those five. I agree. I think those five are in kind of a different tier unto themselves. I think Texas is the weakest of those five.
3: Yeah, maybe. I don't think that's a crazy thing to say.
4: The quarterback's not in the top 10 right now in terms of SEC quarterback play. The defense, yes, probably the best defense in the country right now. But at the same time, until that offense meets where the defense is at this point in time, I can't put them on par with what I'm seeing from Georgia, what I'm seeing from Alabama, even if Gunnar Stockton's name isn't as flashy as Arch Manning.
3: Right, so I believe that Texas can put up a big number on somebody right now. I don't know. I'm not sure. Coming in at number six in the committee rankings this week, Ole Miss moves up a couple of spots. Right behind them at number seven is LSU. And then we have Notre Dame, all right? Notre Dame coming in at number eight. Notre Dame, Irish fans, Zaslow, Amber, what do you talk about? They got to be a lot of... Play somebody, all right? Until I see you beat somebody, play somebody. Then you can get up higher than number 8, which brings us to number 9, Mia, the defending national...

0: national champion Indiana Hoosiers. Now, granted, their struggle a couple weeks ago against Northwestern looks a little better right now.
1: Just like the Wake Forest-Miami victory has aged gracefully, like fine wine.
0: Well, Indiana, they're in Nebraska tomorrow. Here's head coach Kurt Cignetti.
2: It's a Big Ten game on the road against an undefeated team, so it's a huge challenge, which we have to respond to, and our guys will be excited to play. I've never been to Nebraska. I've never been to the state of Nebraska. And looking forward to it. I've heard great things about the stadium, the fans, obviously great tradition and history there through the years. And they're playing really well. And Coach Rule and his entire staff have done a tremendous job of developing that program. And what they put on tape this year is extremely impressive.
0: Rounding out the top 10 in the committee rankings, making their debut in our committee rankings, are the BYU Cougars. BYU tonight, 10:30 p.m. Eastern on ESPN. BYU hosts Iowa State. Number 11 making their debut as well. Missouri. Oh. Missouri has crept into our playoff rankings. They're hosting Texas A&M, part of the early slate tomorrow. And finally, Mia, because you have to have the highest ranked conference champion in the group of six, Boise State once again rounds out our top 12, but they got a big one tomorrow night. They're at Fresno State, so that's going to be a little test there for Boise State. And that right there is our committee 12-team college football playoff ranking heading into week six.
1: An honor to be a part of this week six installment of the committee, Zaz. I just want to make a public service announcement to remind the folks at home. Boise State is now a member of the Pac-12. I forgot that until earlier this week.
0: Yep. And how many teams we got in the Pac-12 nowadays? Like eight?
1: That's a good question. All I know is that it's no longer a Power Four or a Power Five.
0: Right.
1: And there's a part of my soul that just hurts when I hear that. A quick little, actually, we've got right now, we've got eight teams in the Pac-12.
0: There you go.
1: The Pac-8. It's back to being the Pac-8, but we're going to call it the Pac-12 for branding purposes.
0: In for Amber Wilson tonight, she's me, O'Brien. I'm Jonathan Zaslow. Coming up next, we got a challenge to continue to pace the leaderboard. 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
1: 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Campus Tour Friday Night coming at you from the University of Florida. That's right. I'm Jonathan Zaslow. It is my alma mater. Amber Wilson's alma mater as well. She will be back with us tomorrow for College Football Campus Tour, 10 a.m. Eastern Time. We got UF hosting South Carolina. It's homecoming. That's right. It's Gator Growl. All right. So tomorrow we'll be across the street from the swamp on University. It's going to be a great time. On the sidelines, you'll be able to hear on the call Mia O'Brien, who's hanging out with us here this evening. Louisville right now has taken a 34-14 lead over FSU. Seminoles stink. My God.
2: I'm already seeing it on the timeline. Do you fire Mike Norvell now?
1: They're not going to fire him. Their finances are in such bad shape that they cannot afford to pay the buyout. It's 50, 60 million. He's not going anywhere, but that team stinks. I'll tell you what doesn't stink. And that is the way that Amber and I every Friday night have been picking games. Let's get to it here.
3: It's a team, man. It's a team. One guy can't do it. It takes all of us.
0: 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Bears at Packers.
1: Mia, Amber Wilson and I are 9-3. We are atop the league table after 4 weeks, all right? Right behind us at 7-5, you have the Golics, Matt and Myron, and Freddie and Harry. And then at 5-7 is Unsportsmanlike, The Rich Eisen Show, and Game Night.
2: Now you're making up ground.
1: Well, you're under 500.
2: We've
1: all right.
2: Come back to the middle of the pack. This is very exciting.
1: Oh,
2: for
1: so
2: me.
1: You had a good week.
2: Oh, yeah. We went 2-1. And,
1: oh,
2: and
1: okay.
2: And the one was only because I bullied Q Myers into picking against the Jaguars.
1: All right. Well, over here on Campus Tour Friday night, we have nothing but good weeks. We are 9-3. So we're going to look to keep the good times going. Bears and Packers, all right? The Bears are a 1.5-point road favorite, and these two teams don't like each other, all right? Ben Johnson, he's made it clear he hates the Packers. Well, here's Green Bay Packers head coach Matt LaFleur.
4: Because this game is about players, and so we'll keep it about the players. You know, I'm not the one out there they're playing, so I think that's always been my mentality, and we're going to keep it about those guys. And don't get me wrong, I love the rivalry. It's awesome. It's great. It's intense. You can feel it on game day. You can feel it throughout the course of the week, and also the significance. I mean, they're the defending North champions. So what a great opportunity, great challenge for us in our home stadium to play against the defending champs.
1: So the Bears are going to be a very trendy pick here, all right? The Bears have been fantastic so far, and even without Caleb Williams, who is likely to return sooner rather than later. But we're going to go with the Packers here, Mia.
2: Ooh,
1: we're going to go with the Packers.
2: Must-win game, as I predicted earlier in the program.
1: I couldn't tell you the last time the Bears were favored in Lambeau, and I think Sunday is going to show you they shouldn't have been this weekend either. I think the Packers are a live dog. We're going to take the Packers +1.5 here on Campus Tour Friday night.
2: I won't make my picks, by the way, because, of course, I am going to be pulling double duty. I will be making my picks with QMI.

0: Myers, my tag team partner, coming up on game night. But I will just note, Zaz, at some point in time, this mystique and magic with Ben Johnson rolling with backup quarterbacks, it has to just dissolve at some point in time ahead of Caleb Williams' return, doesn't it? Seems like a good moment for it.
1: I like the stat where these last couple weeks have been the first time that he was not calling plays for a number one overall pick. It's going kind of well the last 2 weeks, too. All right, with Case Keenum and Tyler Bagent. We're going to go with the Packers, though, at home, plus 1.5. Next.
2: Raiders at Patriots.
1: Boy, you want to talk about a must-win game. The Patriots last week winning in Buffalo. That was a must-win game. Here's wide receiver Efton Chisholm. You remember, he had the huge catch.
3: Yeah, I think, in the National Football League, every week is a big week, and it's hard to win in the National Football League, and we know that. And, you know, obviously, you know, we got tremendous respect for that opponent and, you know, how good they are and what they do, but we know that every week we're going to have to bring it no matter who we're playing or what their record is, because we know that everyone in this league is capable of beating anyone.
1: I think it's a huge vibes win last week for New England. Their season would have really felt like it was in the tank had they dropped to 1-3, and now instead, yeah, they're facing a Raider team that's off to a great start. First loss of the season last week for Vegas, but now they're on the road across country. I think the Patriots get a home win, and I think they cover the 3.5.
0: The 3.5 is just so saucy. That's because I'm a believer in Clint Kubiak, Zaz, and so that's where I don't know. Again, I'm not going to make my official predictions until 12:45-ish Eastern Standard Time with Q Myers. I'm going to marinate on that one, though, knowing full well that I saw that New England Patriots team that outside of their top three corners could not stop the Jaguars rushing attack 3 weeks ago, or it will be 3 weeks ago. And comparatively, this is a Raiders team that, well, yes, Ashton Jeanty, maybe not who we thought he would be. Clint Kubiak, at the same time, is committed to heavy personnel groupings and winning at the line of scrimmage. That's something the Patriots struggled with against the Jaguars a few weeks ago.
1: Let's get to the next one.
2: 49ers at Seahawks.
1: Just a monster NFC West matchup. Let's hear from Seahawks head coach Mike McDonald. He'll tell you, they know what they're going up against in Brock Purdy.
4: I'd have a hard time underrating him. I think he's a hell of a player. He can throw it at all three levels. He throws on time. He throws it into windows with timing that makes it hard to defend sometimes. And then I think a big part of his game that he deserves a lot of credit is his competitiveness, his athleticism, and playmaking ability as the down extends.
1: Brock Purdy has been the best quarterback in the league so far. If you want to do quarter season MVPs, he's the guy. But the 49ers are not going undefeated, all right? And going to Seattle. You know about the 12th man?
0: Oh, yeah. Do you know about that 12th man?
1: I know. Don't ask me if I know. I know. 49ers and Seahawks is as good a rivalry as there is in the NFL. I think the 49ers get their first loss of the season here. We're going to take the Seahawks -3.
0: I like the Seahawks -3 because I think the rule of averages, the law of averages, that's what it's called, Zaz. The law of averages will come for the Niners at some point in time, especially considering their undefeated start despite the battle of attrition once again in terms of the injuries.
1: So there you go. We got Packers +1.5, Patriots -3.5, Seahawks -3. That's 3-0. That sounds like 3-0 to me. And of course, Amber and I here on Campus Store Friday night looking to keep the winning ways going. Let's get you an update here. It is final in the WNBA semifinals. That series is final as the Dream complete the sweep over the New York Liberty, 85-83. And Atlanta now has advanced to the WNBA final. And we could find out their opponent tonight if the Golden State Valkyries, if they complete a sweep over the Las Vegas Aces, which would be crazy, right, Mia?
0: Aces currently in front, 19-12 early goings in that one. And then, of course, the Atlanta Dream advancing. Congratulations to the WNBA finals for the first time since 2013. This is their fourth time, still seeking, though, that first WNBA championship.
1: It's National Youth Sports Week. 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
2: That was an 18-hour drive from Central Texas to Las Vegas, and I think 12 hours took me to get out of the state of Texas. I'm serious. Like, it was the most terrible drive I've ever had, and then I did it twice because I got here to Vegas, and then I somewhat tried to find a place to live, and then I flew back, got the wife and family, and then we got in a U-Haul and did that stupid drive again. Never again, I'll tell you that. Never again. If I ever move again, someone's moving me. I ain't driving that thing, I promise you. That.
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3: Are we there yet?
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3: Are we there yet?
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3: Are we there yet?
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2: I'll tell you what. Are you there yet? Are we?

0: I started moving. I started rolling the window down. I started adjusting my leg. I started turning the radio up and down. I didn't know what to do with myself. Me, I couldn't stand still and sit still. And I had to try to drive at the same time. So, yeah, that drive for the Cowboys from Texas, from Houston to Dallas, they don't get any excuses for that terrible performance they put in on Thursday Night Football.
1: As for the performance that we saw from the New York Liberty tonight, though, Q, I don't think you have some travel excuses that we can build in there as far as the sweep at the hands

0: of the Atlanta Dream.
1: There's no doubt about that. We got to get to that in a hot second. She's Mia O'Brien. I'm Q Myers. It's Game Night here on ESPN Radio, the all-new ESPN app, SiriusXM Channel 80, and tune in. 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
2: The stories you might have missed that caught our attention.
3: Oh, Made You Look.
2: Game Night. Made You Look. Made
1: You Look. All right, Mia, you touched on it. We got to talk about it. The Dream, they advance. They get the 85-83 victory over the New York Liberty. Clean sweep, and they're on to the WNBA Finals for the first time in a very long time.
0: 13 years to be exact, Q Myers. Angel Reese, of course, the headliner in this one. When is she not? But the headliner, perhaps, for her off-the-court antics? Yes, that's certainly going to be a talking point. Her heated exchange with one Sabrina Ionescu. Angel finished this one with 22 points to lead the way for the Atlanta Dream. 22 points, 9 boards, one shy of another double-double. She, of course, did not have a double-double in game two. You know who did have a double-double tonight? Jordan Canada continues to dazzle. 19 points, 11 assists. I'm going to be honest, though, Q. We've spent a lot of time here on Game Night talking about the idea of the New York Liberty and this Space Jam Monstar team, the length, that is the way that basketball, men's and women's basketball, is headed. The Atlanta Dream, with the exception of their point guard, Jordan Canada, are proof of that. And obviously, they get it done on the defensive end, but the length of Naz Hillman, Ryan Howard, DeWanna Bonner, of course, Angel Reese on full display tonight, and it's a big reason why they hold on for that 85-83 win.
1: I'll tell you what, I'm glad you mentioned Jordan Canada. She gets a lot of credit from me. She was fantastic. Alisha Gray was not playing. She hasn't played in a couple games now. But Jordan Canada said, no worries, I got you. Some of the buckets that she made on the way to the cup were incredible. The way that she gets up and down the court, the speed that she was clocked at, getting from baseline to baseline, was absolutely incredible. She stresses defenses out by the way she gets the ball and she goes, right? There is no, hey, hurry up and go. No, no worries. You ain't got to tell her. If anything, you got to tell her to slow down. She goes full throttle the whole time. She put a lot of stress on the Liberty. Very physical game. You mentioned the dust-up with Angel Reese and Sabrina. There was multiple dust-ups. If the officials, I got to give them credit. A lot of times we dog the officiating. If the officials wanted to on this evening, they could have called a foul fest. It could have been a free throw contest throughout the course of the night. And instead, they allowed them to play pretty physical. Very entertaining game that went down to the wire. And Atlanta came out with the win.
0: So what's the fallout from this one, Q? Because I think you could certainly say that it is what made you look. A 26-piece apiece from Breanna Stewart and Jonquel Jones. And so certainly they perform admirably.
1: Where was Sabrina? Where was Sabrina all year? Where was Sabrina all year? Not just in this series. Where was she all year, to be honest with you?
0: I was told, Q, that Chris DeMarco, the Steph Curry whisperer, was going to unlock a new level of Sabrina Ionescu. We haven't seen it.
1: No.
0: And that's why, in terms of what made you look, Chris DeMarco in a suit, number one, made me look after, of course, rocking the quarter zip for most of this series. But then number two, is Chris DeMarco on the sidelines for the New York Liberty next year? Because Jonathan Zaslow just left the studio here at WRUF after hanging out with her campus tour. And he said, I would not bring him back after what happened at the end of game two, after the questionable, do we have an extra timeout? Do we have that reset timeout? Hey, Stewie, can you address the media? You tell them.
1: Right.
0: I think he's going to be back. I think they're going to run this thing back because they clearly made a decision when they let Sandy Brondello go that they wanted to pivot in a different direction. Yep. I don't know if it's the right lane, though.
1: I don't either, but Sabrina was not good all year as far as I'm concerned. 12 points on the night this evening. They could have used some clutch buckets. She wasn't able to get them. I'm not too sure what was going on. Great players are great, and she is great, and she just didn't have a great season. And the New York Liberty were very inconsistent, I should say, throughout the course of the year. The Atlanta Dream, they kept building all year. I mean, I saw them the first game of the season or very early in the season when they took on the Aces, and they were down by about 18 points, and they found a way to battle back, and they came up a little short in that game, but I knew then this is going to be a tough team. There's no quit in them. I didn't think they were going to get to the WNBA Finals this year. I thought they were probably a year away, but here they go. And again, Angel Reese, as you said, she led the way, 22 points. She brought a little attitude to the team all year long. She had 9 rebounds, a couple assists, a steal, and she brought a level of toughness. And after the game, she caught up with our Angel Grace.

0: You said a couple of things just walking over here, and you said, wow, oh my God, what's going through your mind right now as you go to your first finals for your career, but also for this franchise since 2013?
1: I manifested this. When I came to Atlanta, I knew what I was getting. This team has poured so much into me. We poured so much into each other. We poured so much into each other. I posted and tweeted 10-10-25 that I was manifesting the finals, and this is my moment. I'm supposed to be here. I thank God for this moment, and I'm just so thankful.
0: Even without Alisha Gray, this team has rallied around each other to get things done. I saw you tell her post-game, I got you, of game two. Can you talk about the collective effort to close things out on the road?
1: I said, this is what you brought me here for. I got your back, you got my back, and I'm glad to have her net back for the finals. She's definitely a missing piece for us, but it goes to show how talented this group is. Every single night, we just fight, fight, fight. Kudos to New York. Hell of a team. Hell of a year. Great vets. But I'm just really proud of this group, and we continue to move on. And Atlanta, we going to the finals, baby.
0: Last thing about the managing of the emotions. I know that that was something that was a goal to talk about all throughout this season. Doing that, talk about the discipline that that had to take and that was shown in the second half.
1: That's tough. It's tough when so much is thrown at you. It's tough when you're playing in such a great environment like this. They support women's basketball here better than a lot of places. So I'm just super grateful to be here, be in this moment, and I'm going to enjoy it with this team. I'm so happy.
0: Want to say anything to Atlanta?
1: Atlanta, I can't wait to see you in the finals!
2: We buried the lead there, Q. Alisha Gray, the leading scorer for this Atlanta Dream side in the regular season, not in this one. Yep. Did not play with that left-hand injury in game two either. Game one, she did not play, and so it's a credit to this Atlanta Dream team because besides the length, the other theme I think that you and I have hit on night in and night out here on game night on ESPN Radio has been the idea of you cannot advance to the finals unless you are able to go 7, 8, 9 deep.
3: Yep.
2: Well, I regret to inform you, Q, that tonight, largely, the Atlanta Dream, outside of 3 minutes from Tiana Paopao, went six deep. They had a six-woman rotation, and that is all they needed to take down the New York Liberty 85-83 to advance to their first WNBA Finals in 13 seasons.
3: Well, when you have 22, 19, 21, and 13 from your starters, you could probably do that, right? And again, they were tough as nails. I mean, that's the thing about this Atlanta team that you can see, and it doesn't take you watching the whole game. They're not going to back down. Like I said, Angel Reese, I know she's not everyone's cup of tea. I get that. Everyone's not an Angel Reese fan. But what she brings to the table, whether it's correct or incorrect, she brings some toughness. She brings some little arrogance, a little I don't give a blank about you, and this is what I'm going to do. And her teammates follow that. And you need that person on your team. You need that one where if they're on your team, you love them, but you hate them if they're on the opposite team. That is who she is. That's who she was at LSU when they won the championship, right? She was that agitator. People didn't like her antics, but you know what? She's a winner. And now here she is 1 year with being the Atlanta Dream, and they're in the WNBA Finals. Like I said, it's faster than I thought they were going to get there. But here they are.
2: And I think that a lot will be made about the road that they were presented because they were the 4 seed, because they had home court advantage, because they faced, with all due respect to Malibu, an upstart, plucky Washington Mystics team in the opening round, and then a New York Liberty team upsetting the Minnesota Lynx, the first 8 seed to ever take down a 1 seed in series sweeping fashion. And so because of that, I think that some will look at this and say, if you're the Indiana Fever, did you miss a golden opportunity? If you're
3: the Lynx, you missed the golden opportunity. The Lynx were start to finish the best team in the league. Start to finish, Mia. They were the best team in the league, and they couldn't get out of the first round.
2: And this New York Liberty team that so many thought might click at the right time, myself included, because Breanna Stewart looked like the best player in the world through the World Cup in September and carried that over through the final 5 games of the WNBA regular season and into the postseason. But instead, it's the Atlanta Dream who, to your point, Q, not that Angel Reese, I want to anoint her as the missing piece. We will see what goes down in the WNBA Finals later this month. But ultimately, I think that this is an Atlanta Dream team that so many people looked at Carl Semesco's resume when he was at Florida Gulf Coast and said, if you can't shoot the three at a 35% clip or higher, you can't play for Carl Semesco. That's not true. He can play a 4-out type offense, which is largely what they're doing right now. And Angel Reese is doing all the dirty work underneath and creating opportunities because of her elite rebounding for these other shooters. Additionally, to your point, winning in the margins, what she did at LSU, she was not the leading scorer on that 2023 national championship team. People forget. I know they have revisionist history. She was not the go-to scorer. The offense did not run through her. It's just that she had the most memorable moment of all, and thus we look at it as Angel Reese's team. Right. And I think that unlike her time in Chicago, where she was asked to be the entire team for the first time, she's in a situation now where she can have a Ryan Howard,
3: yep,
2: have a Jordan Canada, facilitate. Remember when they were trying to experiment with point forward Angel Reese last year with Tyler Marsh?
3: Yep.
2: I know you love Tyler Marsh in the Chicago Sky, but what a difference.
3: But that team's a mess.
2: What a difference 365 days makes, Q.
3: Yeah, no doubt about it. The one thing I don't like about the way that the Dream are constructed, just be full transparent here, don't like that they picked up DaWanna Bonner when they picked her up. I just kind of felt like DaWanna quit on her team and decided, hey, I need to go find a contender, and here she is. So
2: I don't know if she
3: took a shortcut to the finals. I don't know. They still had to earn their way there. She dropped in 13 points. Obviously, she's a longtime vet. Wasn't a big fan of that move, but that's just me.
2: And she picked wisely. Questioned it, but maybe she had been talking to those scriptwriters. I'm just saying.
3: She knew a little something, a little more than I knew. And currently, right now, the Golden State Valkyries, they have a 2-0 series lead on the Las Vegas Aces for their opportunity, potentially, to make it into the WNBA Finals. But they are down 34-28 with 5 minutes to go in the second quarter. That game is being played here in Las Vegas. She's Mia O'Brien. I'm Q Myers. It's game night here on ESPN Radio. Coming up next, the Shy. They lost a legend on today. That's next on ESPN Radio, the all-new ESPN app, SiriusXM Channel 80, and tune in.
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0: Progressive Insurance and the NFL, Pro Football Hall of Fame, the Chicago Bears, the Ditka family lost an absolute legend on today when Mike Ditka passed away at the age of 86. His family announced that, and just an absolute, I mean, one, just a super character for the game of football. He was a guy that was an all-time, I mean, there's a reason he's a Hall of Famer. When he came in as a rookie, he changed the tight end position, just did all kind of great things for football. And the reason why the tight end is the player that it is now really starts with Mike Ditka. And of course, a lot of us remember him as a coach that led the Chicago Bears to the Super Bowl. A lot of us remember him for, as the coach that decided he was going to trade all his draft picks for Ricky Williams when he was there with the New Orleans Saints. I mean, just the cigar, the mustache, the attitude, the toughness, that was Mike Ditka to a T. And so found out earlier today, this morning, that he passed away. And it's one of those that just kind of, as soon as you saw it, you're like, man, that's one of the football heroes. He passed away. And, well, it was only fitting that Chris Berman give the Mike Ditka obituary.
1: We like our people. For those who don't like our people, that's top shit. We like them.
2: Mike, why are you in such a bad mood?
3: What do you care?
1: I know I'm smarter than that some.
3: You were 2-7, you'd be in a bad mood too.
1: See that? That's your IQ, buddy. Zero.
2: Oh, let's turn over, son.
1: I'd rather talk to him.
4: They called him Iron Mike, as much for his demeanor as for his leadership style on the football field.
5: All you got to do is want it as much as we know we want it.
6: We want it that much. Let's go.
4: There were few tougher than former Chicago Bears player and coach Michael Keller Ditka.
1: 1957, as a high school football player, went to the University of Pittsburgh, and my life has been a miracle since because of this game.
4: He played his college ball at the University of Pittsburgh as a tight end and punter, then signed with the Bears after they took him fifth overall in the 1961 NFL draft. He quickly showed that a tight end could be more than just a hard-nosed blocker, racking up more than 1,000 receiving yards and 12 touchdowns.
7: Iron Mike Francis home to record a 67-yard scoring strike.
4: That earned it to Rookie of the Year honors and the first of five straight trips to the Pro Bowl. He and the Bears were NFL champions in 1963. After trades to Philadelphia and then Dallas, he was on top again when he scored a touchdown in the Cowboys' 24-3 Super Bowl VI victory over the Dolphins. Ditka would enjoy continued success as a Cowboys assistant before taking over the reins for the Bears for 11 years. Ditka had a .631 winning percentage with Chicago and masterminded one of the NFL's greatest teams, the 1985 Super Bowl Shuffle Bears, who went 15-1 and steamrolled through the playoffs.
8: The players we had in 1985 are the greatest collection of guys I've ever been around.
4: His later stint as coach of New Orleans didn't go as well, marked by his decision to deal the team's entire 1999 draft for the right to choose Texas running back Ricky Williams. But at least Ditka, as always, had a sense of humor about the widely criticized trade, posing while wearing a tux, standing next to Williams in a bridal gown for the cover of ESPN the magazine. He was enshrined in the College Football Hall of Fame in 1986, and 2 years later became the first tight end to be inducted into the Pro Football Hall of Fame. He was named to the NFL's 75th anniversary team in 1994 and the 100th anniversary team in 2019. The man known as leader of Da Bears went on to make cameo appearances on TV shows and in the movies,

0: Not Mike Ditka and Mia. As he passes away at the age of 86, just to think that he was the first tight end to surpass 1,000 receiving yards is incredible. If you think about that, because we just think about modern day football and the way that it's a passing league and how many guys are picking up yards at such a rapid pace. And I'm here in Vegas where I'm watching Brock Bowers in his rookie year. He goes over 1,100, almost 1,200 yards as a rookie. And you just think that, oh, everyone does it. Iron Mike was the first guy to do it.
1: And I encourage you, and no, I'm not being paid to say this, and not just because he's a good friend of mine, but because it really does shed a light on how revolutionary Mike Ditka the player was. Mm-hmm. My good friend Ty Dunn, or, I don't know if you're familiar with Ty's work as well, but of course, Blood and Guts, the definitive history of tight ends in the NFL. And the idea of, for so long, the position was essentially, and to some degree this carried into the 21st century, Q, the position was oversized offensive tackles who would catch passes in the flat.
0: Right.
1: Maybe have 5 to 6 catches a season.
0: Right.
1: And that was that. And the idea of using a tight end, putting them at the end of the formation, splitting them out wide, the evolution, and all of that began with Ditka, to now where we fast forward to a generation where I'm sure there's a lot of young Game Night listeners listening right now who didn't even realize that Mike Ditka revolutionized the tight end position, because they know him best for what he did as a head coach of the Chicago Bears and the defense in the 1980s that he was able to champion. And I think that it speaks to just such a fascinating football life. And it's certainly one for me. My family's favorite movie is Kicking and Screaming, which, if you haven't watched that comedy with Will Ferrell and, yes, Mike Ditka as his co-star and foil as they are coaching a peewee soccer team, I encourage you to also check that out, because it just sheds light on one of the greatest characters we've had in professional sports.
0: Well, the thing about Iron Mike is that there's so many different layers to him that people know him for so many different things. To me, as I was thinking about him passing today and thinking about how to kind of characterize it, it's almost like John Madden. Some people know John Madden, the coach. Some people know John Madden, the broadcaster. Some, you know what I mean? Like, some people know John Madden, the video game. So, you know what I mean? There's so many different layers that I think that's how Mike Ditka is. Some people recognize him and remember him when he played and changed the game when it came to the tight end. Others remember him as the Bears head coach, right? That led them to that Super Bowl in 85 when they were incredible, and just, you know, the stogie and the mustache and all the fans there in Soldier Field trying to, you know, look like him, putting their mustaches on and having their Bears sweater on. And, you know what I mean? And then some remember him when he went to New Orleans and, you know, was on the cover of Sports Illustrated with Ricky Williams, and Ricky Williams has a wedding dress on, and, you know, trading all the picks, and Mike's got dreads on, and just all the different characteristics of him. There's so many different layers to him. That's when you know that you're that special of a person, individual, player, and what you mean to a certain sport, when you could be identified from many different roles and by many different age groups as well.
1: And it's part of why it's going to be an emotionally charged scene at Lambeau Field this weekend, even with the Chicago Bears playing on the road. It's an NFC North bout. Obviously, the Packers kind of backs against the wall. The 3-1 Chicago Bears playing with house money a little bit, Q, with no Caleb Williams once again expected to play this weekend. At the same time, I don't know, there may be some extra juju in favor of those Chicago Bears against the Cheeseheads this weekend. I'm fascinated to see, because, yes, I do think that Mike Ditka's influence, it will be felt most definitely in Lambeau on Sunday.
0: There's certain people that you just can't deny. I don't know, and I know they got to go play the game. There's no way in my mind I see the Bears losing this one on the heels of Iron Mike passing away, right? I just don't see it. I also see tough sledding for the Ravens without Lamar Jackson. That's next here on Game Night on ESPN Radio.
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0: WNBA Finals is set. The Atlanta Dream, even without star scorer Alicia Gray, complete the sweep of the New York Liberty. They take game three tonight, 85-83 at the Barclays Center. Atlanta advancing to its first WNBA Finals since 2013. Other WNBA semifinal currently ongoing in Las Vegas. The Aces lead the Valkyries 45-36 at the intermission. Golden State leads that series 2-0. Loaded slate of college football on this fine Friday night. After Florida State opened this game on a 14-0 run, Louisville scored 35 unanswered. Score Cards 41, Noles 20, 3:46 to go in the ball game. Meanwhile, Iowa putting a thumping on Washington in the Pacific Northwest. The Hawkeyes 20th ranked and lead this one 27-3, 1:25 to go in the first half. In the new Pac-12, Wazoo leads Utah State 9-3, 3:32 to go in the second quarter. San Jose State, meanwhile, in the Mountain West, leads Wyoming 7-6, 16 seconds remaining in the first half. Number 8, BYU and Iowa State just kicked off from Provo. Five Eagles ruled out for Sunday's game in London against the Jaguars. Saquon Barkley, Devontae Smith, Drew Kendall among them. For more scores and analysis, check out ESPN.com and the all-new ESPN app. After finishing game four of the American League Divisional Series on the mound, Cleveland Guardians right-hander Gavin Williams will get the ball to start game five on Saturday. Manager Stephen Vogt announced coverage, of course, begins for that game right here on ESPN Radio at 8 p.m. Lamar Jackson ruled out for the Ravens game against the Dolphins. Jaden Daniels will play against the Giants. We'll bring you the very latest of who's available, who's not. Week 5 in the NFL next on Game Night on ESPN Radio.
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0: South Carolina marches into Gainesville looking to pull off a statement upset against the 4-1 16th ranked Florida Gators. 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
1: Baltimore won the toss. They defer to the second half, and they will start with the football as LaJonte Wester from inside his own 10-yard line maneuvers in between the hash marks and pushes the pile up to the 35. Good starting field position for not Lamar Jackson, but Tyler Huntley in at quarterback. Lamar, of course, came up limp after getting tackled on a sack late in that second quarter. He comes to the sideline. He's questionable to return with a lower body injury. He is on the sideline with no helmet and a beanie on, and instead it's Snoop Huntley in at quarterback.
2: And it will be not Lamar Jackson for Sunday Night Football against the Atlanta Falcons. WBAL AM 1090 on the call right there. 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She's Mia O'Brien. I'm Q Myers. And Mia, when you look at the schedule, and I see the Ravens and the Falcons, and trust and believe, 2 weeks ago, I wasn't excited by this matchup because I thought the Falcons stunk. But now, 2 weeks in a row after Michael Penix returns, I'm looking at the schedule saying, okay, give me more Falcons. I'll take it. This has been fun. I like what they've done the last 2 weeks. And then you tell me Lamar Jackson's not playing. So I went on this roller coaster ride of I'm on a low, I'm on a high, I'm back on a low. At least on the Baltimore side of things, it's not what you need is Lamar Jackson missing. But in fact, on Sunday Night Football, it will be Snoop Huntley, Tyler Huntley versus the Atlanta Falcons.
3: And now we will see what this Declan Doyle offense queue looks like without Lamar Jackson. Mm-hmm. And is it the offensive infrastructure that the first-year play caller has created that has Lamar now currently, as of this writing, if we don't want to include Jackson Dart, given his season most likely is over, and if we don't want to include Drew Lock because Sam Darnold is back under center for the Seattle Seahawks, Lamar Jackson is second in QBR rating right now in the National Football League. And that's what says to me that this is a matter of, in terms of the chicken or the egg question, Lamar Jackson once again reestablishing himself. Derrick Henry, if only in the first half, because they seemingly forget to hand him the ball after halftime, reestablishing himself. And a multi-dimensional offensive attack from Baltimore resurgent. But much like we saw with the Atlanta Falcons, Q, without Michael Penix Jr. through the first 2 weeks of the season, what does this Baltimore offense look like without QB1?
2: Exactly. And look, when Snoop Huntley came into the game last week, Baltimore was taking on the Tennessee Titans. And no disrespect to Tennessee Titans, but it's the Tennessee Titans. They're not very good. Like, I'm not breaking any news to anybody that they're not very good. So this is a real challenge. Now that Michael Penix is back, now that that run game is incredible for Atlanta, they're showing that they can score with all the weapons that they have. So Baltimore, on the other side of things, is going to have to score as well. And they're going to need Lamar Jackson. They're looking for their, you know, first 4-1 start since 2021. That'd be a great start to Jesse Minter and his run with the Baltimore Ravens, where a lot of people believe that he's going to get them turned around quick, fast, and hurry and get them where they need to be. And now all of a sudden, they don't have, going into week 5, they don't have their starting QB. So here is Jesse Minter on the offense, now led by Tyler Huntley.
4: I mean, they're obviously different players, and Lamar is, like I've said before, like he's one of one. But it's also like the Ravens offense and what we do build around the playmakers that we have, the O-line that we have, the running game that we have, the weapons that we have. And so, you know, Snoop's done a great job this week, and we've operated at a high level, and I expect him to play really well.
3: The Baltimore Ravens, currently fifth in the league in total offensive yards per contest, 395 per game, currently being averaged by those Dirty Birds. However, 154 of that 395, almost a third of it, Q, comes on the ground. And so maybe Declan Doyle, the Baltimore Ravens, might hand Derrick Henry the ball after halftime?
2: They're going to have to. I mean, straight up. I mean, that's going to force them to use Derrick Henry when every week we say, why aren't they using him in the second half? I believe that that's going to make them stick to having to use Derrick Henry because they don't have Lamar Jackson.
3: But, Q Myers, have you happened to peruse some defensive statistics through the first 4 weeks of the NFL season?
2: I mean, a defensive stat here or there.
3: Do you know who currently leads the NFL in run defense?
2: Oh, yeah, I do know that one. That would be the Atlanta Falcons.
3: Folks, yep. The Atlanta Falcons Falcons are giving just 48 yards per game up on the ground right now. I mean,
2: but they're not going. They haven't gone up against Derrick Henry though. Derrick Henry's a different animal. Derrick Henry's a man child. More man than child. He's, you know what I mean? Like, he's a different beast. Like, that dude doesn't, we always say Father Time catches up to everyone. Father Time is taking his time when it comes to Derrick Henry. It's like, you know what? I'm gonna go ahead and leave that dude alone. It's like Father Time sees Derrick Henry as Debo, right? He sees Debo walking down the block. He's like, Father Time, you wanna go get him? No. Don't want any of him yet. Let's go ahead and let him wait a little while before we start messing with him.
3: So I do want to note, in terms of the competition that the Atlanta Falcons have faced when it comes to running backs, they held the Pittsburgh Steelers in week one in that 20-13 Steelers victory to 58 yards on the ground, 46 for Jalen Warren. Most recently, they held Alvin Kamara and the Travis Etienne-less New Orleans Saints to 50 yards on the ground. I'm not even going to give you the Panthers and the Packers rushing numbers because we know both of those teams have not been able to run the ball effectively through the first quarter of the season. And so, yes, I would agree with that assessment, Q. Derrick Henry is going to be a unique opponent for the Atlanta Falcons defense that has everyone talking. I keep getting texts about, man, C.J. Henderson, the former number 9 overall pick from the Jaguars, was left for dead, not only by the Big Cats, but by the other Big Cats up in the Queen City and Charlotte as well. Mason Smith flipped for Ruke Arororo back in the offseason. The Jaguars gave up on him and said, we'd rather have this guy who was playing the nose for Jeff Ulbrich, even though he probably should be playing more of a three technique, and we'd rather take a chance on him than the former LSU Tiger. And now all of a sudden, Mason Smith among the league leaders at the defensive tackle position and pressures in 2026. And so this resurgence under Jeff Ulbrich, is it virtue of the opponents? Because not only do they have the Ravens coming up, Q, then they got to face the Chicago Bears, the San Francisco 49ers. All of a sudden, that Tampa Bay Buccaneers game on November the 1st looks a little bit more treacherous than it did perhaps 24, 72 hours ago. And so, point being, I do think that the schedule will pick up, but make no mistake about it, the Baltimore Ravens need to lean into that run game.
2: Yeah, they do. And Atlanta looks good now, right? I mean, because we had so many questions about Atlanta, what they were doing the first couple weeks when they didn't have Michael Penix. As soon as he got back, everybody got better. And look, there's still room for improvement with Atlanta. They're still not using Kyle Pitts to, you know, to maximize his ability, but they've got a two-headed monster in the running game. They've got Drake London, obviously, who could be an absolute monster. And then that defense is good. That defense is actually really good, like you mentioned, in the run defense. But again, Derrick Henry is a different monster. And I love Sister Sledge. She said, as someone who's the same age as Derrick Henry, he's very young. True. But you haven't been running the rock in the NFL for 10 years. I mean, you might be the same age.
3: You weren't running at Yulee High School, Sister Sledge, where they literally didn't have a quarterback. They just had a kid who stood back there, because I know said kid. Shout out to Taylor.
5: Right, but Derrick Henry has not produced 5 years of morning talk shows and then 5 years of late night talk shows.
2: That's so true.
3: Taylor Foote legit just stood there. He'd take the ball, and then he'd hand it off to Derrick Henry and just let him run for 4 years at Yulee High School in Northeast Florida.
2: You know the funny thing, though? The Tennessee Titans may have prolonged Derrick Henry's career, because remember early on, remember he was splitting carries with DeMarco Murray?
3: Oh, never forget.
2: Remember first when they went and did that?
3: How did Derrick Henry fall to the second round? I know it's because we had the bias against the running back.
2: Don't get me started.
3: How does a Heisman?
2: Don't get me started.
3: Mia, never mind.
2: I was in Chicago. I have to tell the story now. You went there. I was in Chicago for the draft. Remember, this is when the draft first started going on the road.
3: Yep.
2: Remember, that was the first location. It was 2 years in a row. It was in Chicago. So I'm there at the draft. Obviously, I was at Central Texas at the time. I was working for ESPN Central Texas, but I'm paying attention to what the Raiders are doing. The Raiders have an opportunity to draft Derrick Henry. They draft Jahad Ward. No disrespect to Jahad
3: Shout
2: Ward.
3: Shout out Hottie.
2: Who's
3: Shout
2: still
3: out
2: in
3: Hottie.
2: The league. He's still in the league, but it's Jahad Ward. And the very next pick, the Tennessee Titans select Derrick Henry. And I was pounding the table for the guy that yells, Roll Tide. You know how I am. I yell, Roll Tide. I was like, oh, Derrick Henry's right there. Derrick Henry's right there. Get the man child, Derrick Henry. Jahad Ward. And you know what's funny about Jahad Ward, and this is not meant to slander him. He's from the Chicago area. Like, he went to college in Illinois.
3: He went to Illinois, yep.
2: Yeah, exactly.
3: Yeah.
2: We were in the theater, and there wasn't any roar for the hometown guy that got selected. But when Derrick Henry got selected by Tennessee, oh, what a great pick. Yeah, I'm still angry about that. Somewhere Reggie McKenzie owes me one. I'm just saying. I'm just going to throw it out there. But who holds a grudge, Mia? I'm not holding a grudge or anything. I got to let it go at some point. It was only 20

0: 16, Q. You can get over it at some point.
1: That's almost a decade. Oh, actually, it is a decade ago. Whoops. Sorry, Sister Sledge, if you want to feel old. There you go.
0: Exactly. But, yeah, it's going to be a good one on Sunday Night Football. I want to see how Snoop Huntley takes the lead instead of Lamar Jackson being there for Baltimore, who has a chance to go 4-1. And, obviously, the Falcons have an opportunity for a three-game winning streak. She's Mia O'Brien. I'm Q Myers. The Philadelphia Eagles, they're playing away from home, and they probably should be happy about that. That's next here on Game Night on ESPN Radio on the all-new ESPN app.
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1: update. With 8:18 left to go in the third quarter, the Aces currently lead the Golden State Valkyries 47-36. The Aces are facing elimination. Remember, they're the defending champs, but Golden State currently has a 2-0 series lead in the best of five games. And Mia Asia Wilson, with her ninth point of the game, became the third player in WNBA playoff history with 1,300 career points. She joins Diana Taurasi and Dawana Bonner in that club. Pretty good company there to keep for one Asia Wilson.
2: Asia Wilson up to 12 points to go along with four boards in this contest. Chelsea Gray, though, leads the way, 15 points. I think they heard us on game night here on ESPN Radio last night, Q, when I called both of those two superstars as well as Jackie Young out. Because why, oh, why are you trotting out Kalani Brown, who came off the bench with 9 points in game two, Stephanie Talbot, who had 10 points? Not that those two aren't great professional players, but they are not members of the big three in Las Vegas. Win, lose, or draw, you got to face the music. They're facing the music tonight, backs against the wall, and responding accordingly with a 6-point edge midway through the third.
1: You know, and at one point they had an 11-point lead. This just tells you how this series is gone and how good the Valkyries are. At one point, the Aces had an 11-point lead. That's their largest lead of the series and the first double-digit lead in three games played so far. And you know, Mia, that's not Aces basketball.
2: I also want to note, Jewel Loyd is back tonight for the Las Vegas Aces, and that is a critical factor for an Aces team that, well, yes, maybe it doesn't have the strength and numbers that Golden State does.
1: Yeah.
2: Obviously, having a former WNBA champion and Jewel Loyd certainly helps your cause.
1: Yeah, she comes off the bench, and she's a great player for them off the bench for Becky Hammon and company, and not having her was clearly a big blow. So we'll continue to monitor that one. As like I said, that's an elimination game. The Valkyrie are looking to join the Dream in the WNBA Finals, and the Aces are looking to hold on to their playoff life. She's Mia O'Brien. I'm Q Myers. It is game night here on ESPN Radio on the all-new ESPN app, SiriusXM Channel 80, and tune in.
3: The Rams were down 20-10 in the fourth quarter in Philadelphia. They come back to beat the Eagles 24-20.
4: Strong left. They run it left. Kyren to the edge of stiff arm. Turns it down the numbers. Stays on his feet, and he's in. Kyren Williams puts it in the paint, and the Rams have their first lead of week 70 seconds left in Philadelphia.
5: For us to take the lead with, you know, plenty of time where they had to use all their timeouts, thought it was really well executed. Damn proud of them.
1: So now the Philadelphia Eagles, and I'm glad that we're rocking together tonight, Mia, because you are going to be perfect for this game. The Eagles are in London, Jacksonville Jaguars, home away from home, 2-2 versus 3-1. Jacksonville is legit. Sunday, 9:30 a.m. Eastern time kickoff. And, man, the Eagles, Lane Johnson retires, right? Cam Jurgens gets traded to the Baltimore Ravens. Devontae Smith out. Saquon Barkley out. They've got a lot of question marks on this team. They're still trying to find themselves. And now they take on a hot Jacksonville Jaguars in London on Sunday.
2: I want to hear from Nick Sirianni before I tell you what Liam Cohen had to say across the pond, because the Jaguars have already made the trip. The Philadelphia Eagles have not, Q, because obviously this is someone who is no stranger to adversity. He's no stranger to hearing his own fan base trying to revolt underneath him and then just going on to win a Super Bowl. Here is the Eagles head coach before they headed across the pond on the adversity they currently face.
6: Every adversity that I've been in through my life, they're not comfortable at the time, but they produce the most growth. So I am truly, truly thankful for the adversities that I go through, even though they're not comfortable at the time. And what a message I have to be able to send to the team, my kids, that. And so, yeah, I mean, I think that just, you know, being able to relay that and that message and, like I said, lock arms and let's go.
1: All I heard there, Mia, was my brother, Emmett Golden, saying, if every day was a sunny day, what's a sunny day? That's what I just heard right now. If every day is a sunny day, what's a sunny day? You know what it is? It's a sunny day. It's so funny.
2: I'm glad that Nick Sirianni can be an example for his kids, because he's got a banged up squad and they're going to keep fighting. Good for you, Nick.
1: Kids, look, the team faced adversity. But you know what? We're so much better for it now. We're better that our offensive line is compromised. We're better that our wide receivers are compromised. Our star running back is compromised. We have an offensive scheme that we're trying to install. We don't even know if it works. We don't even know if this offensive coordinator is good. But, kids, I'm so much better, and we are so much better for it. Yeah, ring the bell on that, right? I'm not buying that. I understand Nick Sirianni is trying to say what he has to say. But right now, I feel like the Eagles, this is one of those moments where it's almost like they say, Esther, get off the pot. It's one of those type moments, right? They're going to go one way or the other, you know, in the next couple of weeks. And we're going to learn a lot about this Eagles team and who they plan on being. I mean, I know it's early October, but the next couple of weeks, in my opinion, is going to determine who the Eagles are going to be in November and December and what this season is really going to look like in the city of brotherly love.
2: Well, and not to mention, Q, and I caught up with our good friend Mike Gill over at ESPN in Atlantic City.

0: in South Jersey today. And, I said to Mike, so much of this ties back to our conversation from this lovely program Game Night here on ESPN Radio last night about the Dallas Cowboys.
1: Yeah.
0: The Philadelphia Eagles are 2-2, and it feels like the sky is falling, but they play in a division right now that has the 32nd ranked defense in the Dallas Cowboys, mm-hmm. has a New York Giants team that's currently being quarterbacked by Jameis Winston in the year of our Lord 2026, and the Washington Commanders, who may have a healthy quarterback in Jaden Daniels. They may not. They also may not have a defense for all we know. And so this is still an opportunity at hand for the Philadelphia Eagles. And so to hear Nick Sirianni saying it's a sunny day on a sunny day, like, you still have an opportunity in front of you, sir. Like, I understand you're going up against the third best rushing defense in the NFL in the Jaguars. You're going up against an offense right now that is operating at a clip that outside of the San Francisco 49ers, no one has really matched on a consistent week in, week out level so far through a quarter of the season. But at the same time, the season's not over for the Philadelphia Eagles if they lose this game.
1: No, it's not over, but I feel like it's going to tell you a lot the next couple weeks on how they operate, how they move, what it looks like. You know, a lot of times you say it doesn't pass a smell test. I want to see if the Eagles are going to pass a smell test. Is this offensive line going to be able to come together? You know, losing two pieces of your offensive line 4 weeks into the season, that's a big deal. It's not like you just lost a player and it's like next man up. The offensive line, Mia, I mean, that's like losing your thumb and your middle finger. You know what I mean? Like, those things, you got to be one cohesive unit. And I know that Juergens wasn't playing well and all that. I get it. But it still was what you were rocking with. And now all of a sudden that's not there. That's a big deal. Matter of fact, here's Jalen Hurts talking about that offensive line and how he feels about it.
2: I feel good about it. I feel good about the guys that we have. I feel good about the work that we're putting forward. And the week will tell how much that'll improve.
1: Course, he feels good.
0: Jalen Hurts, who also popped up on the injury report, might I add.
1: Yes, true. That's true.
0: So he popped up today. He was a full participant, but with a calf injury. So that is certainly something to monitor when the Eagles do head across the pond to face the Jaguars. I promised we'd hear, at least in my spoken word, from Liam Cohen what he had to say in Watford, England. And largely, Liam Cohen, when asked about all these injuries, the Philadelphia Eagles stressed that he is not letting his team look at that injury report. He is not letting them say the name Lane Johnson, not letting them say the name Saquon Barkley, Devontae Smith. Heck, in the locker room this week, before they jetted across the pond, people wanted to ask Jarian Jones about that viral moment the last time these two teams faced at Lincoln Financial Field when Saquon Barkley hurdled the then rookie nickel cornerback and then did a double move, and it made the cover of Madden and seemingly every sports publication for the next few months en route to a Super Bowl championship season. But they can't even talk about that because they have to act as if Saquon Barkley is playing. So maybe they do want to talk about that moment in particular, because that's the only way that this Jaguars team is going to remain a potential Super Bowl contender. And Q, I did have the good fortune of joining Jonathan Zaslow on the program that preceded us here on ESPN Radio. So I've already taken a little look ahead into what our picks are going to be coming up a little bit later here on Game Night on ESPN Radio. And I do want to let you know, the Jags are 7-point favorites against the Eagles Sunday. They are 7-0 against the spread as favorites of 3+ points since the beginning of this year.
1: But weren't they favored last week? And you
0: convinced us they weren't. The Bengals were favored, and Sister Sledge said every time we pick against the Bengals do us dirty, Q. And so that's true. Went with the Bengals, which also helps my Oppo Taco cause. So everybody wins except for Game Night, who went 2-1 last week.
1: Yeah,
0: so
1: everyone won except for me. That's all. I'm the only one who lost. Shocking how that works. I'm the one who lost. Well, who's going to go to New York for the Heisman? We'll tell you who the front runners are next.
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0: I'm Mia O'Brien. One half of the WNBA Finals is set. The Atlanta Dream, even without star Alicia Gray, complete the sweep of the New York Liberty. They take Game 3, 85-83 at the Barclays Center. Angel Reese led the way with 22 points. Atlanta advancing to its first WNBA Finals since 2013. The other WNBA semifinal currently ongoing in Las Vegas. The Aces, the Valkyries. This is a tight one, folks. $1.17 to go in the third quarter. Golden State clinging to a narrow 53-52 lead. Of course, the Valkyries with a 2-0 series lead, trying to wrap up a sweep this evening. Loaded slate of college football on this fine Friday night. After Florida State opened this one on a 14-0 run, Louisville scored 35 unanswered and route to a 44-20 win at home. Elsewhere, the Iowa Hawkeyes putting a spanking right now on those Washington Huskies. Excuse me, man. Oh, man. The Hawkeyes up 27-3. Jeremy Heklinski in for Hank Brown, who did not start this game due to injury. He's 9 of 14 for 116 yards, two passing touchdowns, 12:44 to go in the third quarter. At the half, Washington State leads Utah State 16-3. 20 seconds to go in the third quarter out in the Mountain West. San Jose State in front of Wyoming 10-6. And the number 8, BYU Cougars in front of Iowa State 7-0. 44 seconds remaining in the first quarter in that one. 5 Eagles ruled out for Sunday's game in London against the Jaguars. That includes Saquon Barkley, Devontae Smith, Drew Kendall, Hollywood Brown, Marcus Epps. Jonathan Grenard is questionable. Lamar Jackson ruled out for the Ravens game against the Falcons on Sunday night. Jaden Daniels will return for the Commanders against the Giants. For more scores and analysis, check out ESPN.com and the ESPN app. For now, it's time for our Heisman Troll Poll on Game Night on ESPN Radio.
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2: Do want to briefly defend you Cowboys fans by saying this. 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
3: I wasn't wrong. The Dallas Cowboys just no-showed at their crib on Thursday night, kicking off week 5 NFL action in Tampa Bay. Got their first victory of the season. 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She's Mia O'Brien. I'm Q Myers. 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
3: There you go. 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It's brought to you by Manscaped, Monster Energy, and SiriusXM. Real quick, the Valkyries lead 53-52 at the end of the third quarter. WNBA elimination game, Valkyries and Aces. The Valkyries try to punch their ticket to the WNBA Finals in a matchup with the Atlanta Dream. The Aces are trying to hold on to dear life and force a game number 4. She's Mia O'Brien. I'm Q Myers. College football, big slate of games coming up this weekend. Who are the players that you need to be on the lookout? We'll tell you right now.
5: Might be sealing the Heisman Trophy.
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7: Boston Simmons was ready, now just throws it open. Alubide inside the 15, breaks the tackle to the 5, to the house. It was a busted play that Austin Simmons made, a Missouri touchdown of 47 yards.
8: Running it, keeping it, scoring easily. Keelan Russell, 17 yards.
1: This is the Heisman Straw Poll on Game Night.
3: What you got, Mia? What you got? Here we go. What you got for the Heisman Straw Poll? Let's go.
2: All right, Q. Let's start with this. For those of you who may be new to this little program here we call Game Night on ESPN Radio, when we do the Heisman Straw Poll on Friday nights, this is not to say that we are reciting the odds right now on DraftKings for who will hoist the Heisman Trophy. This is a power rating, if you may, Q, based off the previous week. And I'm actually kind of glad we're having, I won't say some technical difficulties, but we're going to call it that for the purpose of this exercise, because it plays right into my narrative. I know that Jeremiah Smith right now, the Ohio State do-it-all wide receiver, is currently plus 100 at DraftKings to win the Heisman Trophy.
3: Yep.
2: Jeremiah Love torched the Iowa Hawkeyes. The Iowa Hawkeyes, my Iowa Hawkeyes, currently lead the Washington Huskies 27-10 on the road in Seattle, Washington. And so, therefore, I do not see what you did to the Hawkeyes last week at Kinnick Stadium, Jeremiah Smith. I have saluted you. I have acknowledged your existence. We are moving on with this week's five-pack of names that I thought stood out the most from week 5 of the college football season. I do want to stay, actually, in the great state of Iowa, Q. Did you happen to flip on over to that 45-42 Iowa State Cyclone victory over West Virginia on Saturday, because if you did, you saw Aiden Flora, the former walk-on, 22 carries on the ground for 212 yards, 3 rushing scores. How about 48 passing yards, 2 touchdowns on 2 passes, 5 wow. touchdowns from Adel to Ames, Iowa. Aiden Flora, we salute you here as a Heisman Straw Poll contender.
3: You know, the funny thing is, that's a deep dive right there. You're only going to get the deep cuts from Mia O'Brien. Mia O'Brien, well, she'll pull out the B-sides on in digging in the crates. If she's a DJ at the club, Mia's got the tracks that you didn't know about. That was not one that was on too many people's names, but I like that one. That's a heck of a performance. Good way to start us off.
2: He was the AP Offensive Player of the Week last week, Q. We got to feature him in this week's straw poll.
3: Absolutely.
2: And we needed some new blood.
3: A little
2: last
3: variety.
2: Week,
3: yeah,
2: last
3: get
2: week,
3: variety.
2: You know, we had Jeremiah. We had a Miami quarterback whose name is going to be mentioned. Spoiler alert. Yeah. We had Trinidad Chambliss. Ole Miss was off last week, so they're not featured in this week's power ranking or Heisman straw poll, as we like to call it. Let's get to number four. Gio Lopez. The Wake Forest quarterback, yep. Of course, a ill-fated stint in Chapel Hill last year with Chapel Bill after starring at South Alabama. He's lighting it up for Jake Dickert and the Demon Deacons right now, Q. In a 57-3 win over Stanford, Aiden Flora had five on it in week five against West Virginia. Gio Lopez put five on it as well. 20 of 27 for 265 yards, two passing touchdowns. Get this, also had 88 yards rushing, three rushing scores. He's got five on it, too. I know you love the sound of that.
3: Yes, I do. Yes, I do. And Wake Forest, I think I didn't give him enough credit early on in the season. I didn't give him enough credit for being a program that's something that you better pay attention to, and all those players, including Gio. So, yeah, as he's got five on it, I got five on that. My bad.
2: Gio Lopez, by the way, you can get at DraftKings right now, plus 40,000 to win the Heisman Trophy.
3: Wow.
2: Aiden Flora does not show up in the most recent set of odds. Three quarterbacks to round us out here in this week's Heisman straw poll. Austin Simmons of Missouri was simply fantastic and an absolute throttling of the Florida Gators, then the number eight team in the land. 45-17, the final score. He was 23 of 30, 340 passing yards, two TDs. In absolute control against the team that he originally signed with out of high school when he graduated at the age of 16. Don't know how that's possible, but he has obviously shot up not just Heisman boards, Q, but certainly 2027 draft boards as well.
3: You know, it blew my mind to see Missouri beat the brakes off Florida a week after Florida beat the brakes off Ole Miss, and it looked like, you know, Florida couldn't stop scoring. Like, I feel like Florida should score right now, and Missouri just had their way with them. I turned into that game a couple minutes after it got started, and I thought, what am I seeing? And then I saw it continue to evolve and evolve and evolve. Really good whooping that they put on the Florida Gators.
2: Austin Simmons has shot up the odds boards up to seventh best odds at DraftKings right now, plus 5,000 to win the Heisman Trophy. Last week, for those of you who joined us here on game night, I said that we had a rubber match in the straw poll. Even if these two players wouldn't be on the field at the same time, the winner of Alabama-Mississippi State would determine who would surge in our straw poll. And, of course, the winner of that game was Roll Tide Roll.
3: Roll Tide Roll.
2: Keelan Russell, now the fourth best odds. He has usurped Kamario Taylor and the Mississippi State Bulldogs. Fourth best odds at plus 800 to win the Heisman Trophy. He was 16 of 22, 285 yards, three passing touchdowns, and a rushing score. Simply flawless in a 56-23 win for Alabama. The most points they've scored on the road against a ranked opponent in their history.
3: Doesn't Russell look like he's been like a three-year starter there at Alabama?
2: My concern, and maybe it's just because I'm prepping to call this South Carolina-Florida game tomorrow, Q.
3: Okay.
2: We said the same thing about Lenora Sellers. Two years ago.
3: No, you're right.
2: I don't want Keelan Russell to lose that joy, that playmaking ability, and think he has to be a pocket passer. He is a good pocket passer, but he's also such an electrifying athlete. He needs to keep that blend.
3: Yep.
2: And I just hope they don't put too much on his plate.
3: I agree with you. I agree with you 100%. As a guy that yells Roll Tide for absolutely no reason, I do appreciate what he brings to the table, and I hope he does not change a thing. Keep doing what you're doing, young man. He is not a three-year starter. He's a handful of game starter, and he is fantastic. He comes in at number two.
2: Darian Mensah is number one.
3: Okay.
2: At long last, he has finally thrown more incompletions than touchdowns. But at the same time, Q, Miami, I know, they're not going to face anyone until November.
3: Sorry.
2: But all they do is score points.
3: Yep.
2: And also, he joined game night on Saturday night with your girl and Mark Zeno. So, therefore, Darian Mensah, now a friend of the program of game night, and so, therefore, he has to stay at number one in the straw poll.
3: Where was I? What are we doing here?
2: You were off. It was Saturday night.
3: So I know, but what are we doing here?
2: Wait, can I take you behind the curtain? Did you know?
3: Please.
2: I didn't tell you this story.
3: I need you to take me behind
2: the curtain.
3: True story. I feel like you cheated on me here.
2: Producer Justin lets me know, and mind you, we only did 30 minutes of game night because Major League Baseball postseason action ran late here on ESPN Radio.
3: And you still got Mensah on the show? Oh, hey, ring the bell.
2: We got Mensah on the show,
3: Ring the bell.
2: because young Justin makes the ask. The Miami Sports Information Department, outstanding. Thank you, Miami Athletic Communications. They say, yeah, we'll get you a player. Like, you have any preference? And he's like, you know, just someone on offense. Like, obviously, that's the big storyline. And they call. And again, we're in the middle of postseason coverage on the baseball diamond here on ESPN Radio. We're waiting to come on. And they go, yeah, are you guys good to tape then? And we go, sure. And they go, okay, Darian's right here. Here's the phone. We had no idea it was going to be Darian Mensah until they literally handed him the phone. Otherwise, Q, you would have gotten the invite.
3: I'm playing the rest of this show in protest. I'm going to turn this one in. I don't know what that's going to do.
2: I got to be on a shuttle at 8:30 a.m. in about, what, 9.5 hours? Like, we're tag team partners. You can't abandon me like that. You were just loving on my Aiden Flora pick, brother man.
3: I know. I'm not mad at you. Kind of am, but not really. Yeah, that's a good one, though. Mensah is fantastic and good get there here on game night. And we'll just keep him under the game night umbrella. How about that? We'll share that game.
2: Our college football post-game edition of game night.
3: There you go. I can appreciate that. Really good stuff. That's Mia O'Brien with her Heisman straw poll, the top five names in college football that you need to know, according to Mia. It's game night here on ESPN Radio. I mentioned Alabama. They got a big one this weekend. That's next here on game night on ESPN Radio on the all-new ESPN app.
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24: 5-0 Georgia, 5-0 Alabama, two unbeatens, two top 16, one night game in Tuscaloosa. What more could you want?
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27: Well, they're going to start talking about him now.
28: Just classics. Like, it's game after game. What's on the line? It lives up to the hype all the time.

0: looked at this game on the schedule, my roll tide wasn't as loud as it is right now. I did not know what to expect from Kalen DeBoer and Alabama in year number three of this experiment post Nick Saban. But I'll tell you what they've built up so far, 5-0, 3-0 in conference play. Same as Georgia, 5-0 and 3-0 in conference play. I'm feeling a lot more confident about the direction that they're going, and it makes this matchup coming up on tomorrow that much better.
1: And, of course, a big reason why you are confident in the direction they are going in, Q, is because the quarterback whisperer, Kalen DeBoer, has found another, it appears, and one Keelan Russell, who, in case you just missed it, now up to fourth best odds to win the Heisman Trophy, according to DraftKings, and for good reason, because that game against Mississippi State, the most complete game we've seen from the young QB in his first season as a starter thus far. And so, and that, by the way, is a game in which, while he had one rushing touchdown, Q, it wasn't like he rushed for 100, 200 yards or something crazy like that. I mean, this is a guy who, while yes, he is undoubtedly a playmaker, it's not like he's this one-trick pony, which, with all due respect, at times, it did feel like Jalen Milroe was, where he would go one read, two read, escape the pocket.
0: Right.
1: Keelan Russell and Kamario Taylor were two true pocket passing quarterbacks who just have freak athletic ability squaring off in Starkville, Mississippi last week. Just 16 total yards on the ground for Keelan Russell in that 56-23 victory last week that kept Alabama undefeated on the season. And so that's where I think there's a lot of optimism, because it looks like Kalen DeBoer is developing a quarterback, not to mention really hit on some key pieces in the portal on the defensive side of the ball.
0: There's a lot to like about this matchup on both sides. Both teams are 5-0 and 3-0 in SEC play. I mentioned that. It's only the second time in series history that both enter 5-0 or better. The other was in 1942. I'll remember that one. I'll just go ahead and throw it out there. I'll remember that one in 1942. So this is the first time in a long time that we're going to see a matchup like this. Now, the one thing, one area of concern, obviously it's a big area, is the weather. What is the weather going to look like? How is it going to impact? Is that going to have a major influence on this game? Here's Tim Tebow, ESPN college football analyst, on the 5 p.m. Sports Center talking about the impact the weather could have.
2: Fall security is at a paramount. Yeah. It's always important. It's even more important when the weather is bad. And you look at these quarterbacks, Keelan Russell, who's been playing off of the charts, but Gunnar Stockton has so much more experience. He's played in games like this. He has so much experience of understanding when to force the ball, when to not. And we also have to take into account this Georgia running offense, third best in the country. Their run-stopping defense, second best in the country. I think when you look at which team gets an edge in bad weather, I think it has to be Georgia.
1: And I think a lot of that stems just from the offensive line of Georgia that is all reliable. And additionally, as Tim alluded to, Q, Gunnar Stockton's been there before, including having to win with his legs. He's really only popped off on the ground once so far this year in a 45-17 blowout victory over Arkansas week three. Only dropped back 13 times. Did rush, though, for 7 times for 97 yards, including a long of 62. And so we know he can scoot even if he isn't the most athletic guy at first glance. And so that's where I do think that, again, it's just like last week with Kamario v. Keelan. I don't think it's as necessarily sexy a matchup in terms of future NFL signal callers.
0: Right.
1: But-

0: experience, I have no doubt it's going to rise to the challenge.
1: You know, I guess some of it just goes back to we've seen, you know, Gunnar Stockton now a number of times. And so, but he keeps getting better. And, you know, there's more, I think, probably more familiarity, and that's us with them and them with us too, you know. And so, so you see, as much as there's new faces maybe at a couple of positions, there's a lot of the same faces. And you can see the little tweaks and little things that they continue to do to work around their personnel and get their guys highlighted, the right guys in the right spots, you know, especially on offense. And, you know, I think we do a lot of the same things, but just, you know, this version, I mean, has just jumped all over people. I think that's the biggest thing, is they come out of the gate swinging. And so you got to be ready for that. And, you know, we got to be ready when the ball is kicked off.
2: That's Kalen DeBoer, the head coach of the Alabama Crimson Tide, discussing his opponent tomorrow, the Georgia Bulldogs rushing attack. The quarterback, Gunnar Stockton, last year, 4-1 against top 15 teams, Q, 19 touchdowns in those five contests to one interception. Oof. Oh, and by the way, 8 of those touchdowns, and not that one interception, came in the fourth quarter of those games.
0: That's called winning time.
2: Mr. Clutch.
0: Yes, that is absolutely called winning time, and that's why I look at this one, and I like the defense that I'm seeing from Alabama this year. That's something that in the last couple seasons has not been where I thought it needed to be. The running game, I feel like, is improving. Still not exactly where I'd like it to be, but that's okay. Again, going to their defense, they forced 13 turnovers, second most in the FBS, lead the nation with 4 defensive touchdowns. So I'll take that. I'll take that. Again, I mean, there's, you know, what they say, styles create fights. Well, Gunnar Stockton doesn't turn the rock over, and Alabama forces a lot of takeaways. So something's got to give in this one. That's all I know.
2: Runaway freight train versus immovable object. Something
0: right.
2: Like that, right?
0: Yes, exactly. Exactly. And I'm hoping at the end of the day I'm yelling Roll Tide Roll. But I'll tell you what, I can't tell you. I know I'm excited to sit down and watch it and absorb it. I'm hoping that the weather's not a big factor, because I would hate that to be the reason why either one of these teams come out and something fluky happens, and all of a sudden you look back and say, yeah, but that's what happened because of the weather.
2: I'm not going to pretend to be a meteorologist on the radio, Q, yeah. But as I am here at WRUF on the campus of the University of Florida ahead of tomorrow's contest, which also may have some rainy impacts in the forecast.
0: You got a raincoat there, by the way?
2: I brought 3 of different varieties, of different weights and sizes and colors, because you never know what type of rain you're going to get here in Central Florida. But I will just tell you that the meteorologists who do talk on the radio for a living are here in the building with me right now. And they are forecasting overnight, keeping an eye on all those models as the hurricane does come ashore over the panhandle and the Gulf. Our thoughts and prayers are obviously with all of those who are in the line right now. But I'm interested, because it sounds like, from at least what I've heard, it may Roll Tide Roll past Tuscaloosa, may actually be more of a factor in Nashville and in Atlanta, where we've also got a lot of college games.
0: Yeah, no doubt. And again, I think you hit it on the head. The most important part is the safety, thoughts and prayers to everybody who could be in the line, because again, you know, the weather, it's the weather, and we can't control any of that. We continue to roll on with game night here on ESPN Radio on the all new ESPN app.
3: 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Confidence is soaring in New England following a huge road win in Buffalo. Now the Patriots face another tough test as Kirk Cousins and the 3-1 Las Vegas Raiders come to town. 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
10: And this was the biggest game for coach, for the teammates, for the fans. You could feel it.
8: On game night. 49ers at Seahawks.
6: All right, Mia, we've got an NFC West battle. 3-1 versus 4-0. Somehow the 49ers just keep on winning. They deal with about 5,000 injuries, and it's no problem. They just, hey, no worries. We'll slide another guy in there. They'll fill that void, and they feel like they're one of the only teams that can get away with that, but they do. Again, this 3-1 versus 4-0. This time, San Francisco's taking their party up to Seattle, and you know that that's a tough place to play.
11: Yes, especially going up against a Seattle defense that, you know, won the Super Bowl last year. But what's interesting, Q, through 4 weeks of the 2026 campaign, would you believe that the shorthanded San Francisco 49ers defense, led by their first-year DC and Raheem Morris, number 3 in scoring defense, number 10 in rushing defense, the Seattle Seahawks, nowhere to be found in the top 15 of either of those metrics. Actually, I'll take that back. Oversight. Seattle's right behind the Niners in terms of scoring defense. I was going to say, there isn't no way. Listen, my eyes are bleary-eyed after a long day here in Gainesville. Seattle is 5th in scoring defense. My apologies to the 12s. But hey, the Niners still have a better rushing defense than the Seattle Seahawks. They still have a better passing defense as well. It's very surprising when you actually, no, never mind. Seattle has the best passing defense. Who am I kidding? I'm going to shut up and listen. Because ultimately, yeah, this is a heavyweight fight. I'm trying to find
6: funny.
11: I'm trying to poke holes on the fly here live at WRUF in Gainesville. I'm trying to find something in this matchup that gives one of these two teams a leg up over the other. But ultimately, we go back to that main storyline of, will the injuries finally catch up to Brock Purdy and friends?
6: Well, that's the key. You said the advantage right there. You were looking for the advantage. You found it. You walked right into it. Brock Purdy. Brock Purdy has been the dude for the 49ers, right? I mean, there's four guys in my mind that should be talked about in MVP conversations. I know it's only one quarter of the season in the books. Brock Purdy is the number one guy. I would say Trevor Lawrence is right up there at the top as far as a quarterback as well.
11: Duval.
6: Other positions. Kenneth Walker, I think there's no doubt about it. If this was a fair and even race, he'd probably be the leader in the clubhouse. But we know it's a quarterback-driven award. And then Bijan Robinson. Those are the four dudes that I look at right now that should be in the MVP conversation. But if you're looking at quarterbacks, you hit it. It's Brock Purdy. He is that guy. He is playing at such a great level, 89.6 total QBR, highest by any quarterback through four games since 2020. Oh, by the way, that was MVP Aaron Rodgers' year as well. So I just think that for a guy who I believe has been a good quarterback since he was drafted, Mr. Irrelevant, is really starting to come into his own and show what he can bring to the table. And the 49ers are benefiting from it. There's a reason why they're 4-0, and they are such a dangerous team to the point where we don't even talk about the defending Super Bowl champs in the Seattle Seahawks. And this is what this matchup's going to be coming up on Sunday.
11: And it's a credit not only to Brock Purdy and what he's been able to do here in his now fourth season, right? Fifth season in the NFL. He was, of course, drafted in 2022. But it's also a tip of the cap to his head coach and Kyle Shanahan, because we love to say this here on Game Night on ESPN Radio Q. Self-awareness is the most underrated quality or trait you can have in 2026. And Kyle Shanahan has finally seen the light. Brock Purdy is his type of quarterback. He tried to zig when he was zagging, tried to trade up and get Trey Lance and try to insert him into that starting lineup. Didn't work out. Brought back Jimmy Garoppolo, acknowledged, yes, I do need to probably get a little bit more athletic. Looks into Brock Purdy. This is the type of quarterback that the Kyle Shanahan offense, which you now get to see on full display in Las Vegas with Clint Kubiak, a branch off of that tree each and every Sunday, Q, and sometimes on Thursdays and Mondays. Brock Purdy is the type of quarterback that Kyle Shanahan needs because he has just enough athleticism to be dangerous, but more importantly, he can operate this offense effectively and put the ball where Kyle tells him to put the football. And that's okay. We don't say game manager is a dirty term in 2026. No. Maybe 4 years ago, but not today.
6: And honestly, he's more than a game manager, right? He's one of two quarterbacks since the 1970 merger with 10-plus passing touchdowns and no sacks. In the first four games of the season, three straight games with multiple passing touchdowns and no interceptions. So he's throwing touchdowns, he's not getting sacked, and he's not turning the rock over. You want to talk about a recipe for success? And you already rattled off the 49ers in their defensive stats, right? So that's why they are a complete unit at this stage of the game. With that being said, it's still the Seattle Seahawks. They're still the defending champs. They still can play defense. I think the X factor in this game is, who do you rather have? Brock Purdy or Sam Darnold? And oh, by the way, Sam Darnold and the Seahawks don't have a run game. All their running backs are on the shelf.
11: That's the biggest X factor for me, is can this Seahawks offense be multidimensional?
6: Right.
11: I still don't know, without Zach Charbonnet and in the post-Kenneth Walker era, if this Seahawks team that probably is kicking itself, by the way, looking at how Andy Reid is currently using number nine in Kansas City and saying maybe we should have used him a little bit more like that. They're middle of the pack right now, 110 yards on the ground per contest, and that is with, come hell or come high water, Brian Flurry trying to find a way to run the football with a ragtag team in that backfield. And so, look, they're going to have a great plan. Mike McDonald, teams always do. But I also think that part of Sam Darnold's success, both in Seattle last year and certainly in Minnesota the year prior to that, although maybe to a lesser extent, is if you have an offense that is multidimensional. If this is a one-dimensional operation, you can bet your bottom dollar, even if it's you and me rushing the quarterback for Raheem Morris, they are going to tee off on Sam Darnold. And it's an offensive line in Seattle, Q, that I've always long had respect for. Maybe it's because I really wanted the Jaguars to draft Gray Zabel. But it's an offensive line that, yes, it's kind of a roundabout way, a couple of first-round picks, a couple of undrafted free agents, especially at the center position. Jalen Sundell, of course. Like, it's a ragtag bunch that, in hindsight, people have kind of said, like, oh, that was an awful offensive line to win the Super Bowl last year. I don't think it's an awful offensive line, but even going up against the second teamers along the defensive front for that San Francisco 49ers team, it's not exactly a walk in the park.
6: No, it's not. It's not. And Seattle's offensive line got better as the season went along, just like their rushing attack last season got better as it went along. It wasn't great when the season started, but it ultimately ended up in the Super Bowl, and the MVP of the game was the running back, right? So, I mean, it just kind of tells you how that offense evolves. The thing about it is, when it comes to the 49ers and all the injuries that they have, the reason why they're able to deal with them the way that they are, in my humble opinion, is that they've been so consistent. They've been so consistent with their head coach, and they've been so consistent with their GM. So the players that they bring in, Mia, they don't have to have the biggest names. They just have to do what they want them to do. They
11: just like have Brock Purdy.
6: Yes, they just have to fit in with what the 49ers are trying to do. How many DCs have they gone through? But their defense remains the same, right? I mean, you got Robert Saleh. You've had
11: D'Amico.
6: You've had
11: Brandon Staley.
6: Staley was there. What about the one?
11: No, Staley was the assistant head coach. You're right. It was Nick Sorensen.
6: What about the Panthers? Remember the Panthers interim coach that didn't make it?
11: Oh, Steve Wilks.
6: Steve Wilks. Yeah, no disrespect. Yep. But it's like all these guys basically ran the same thing because that's what the 49ers wanted them to run. So when they lose guys in free agents, they're like, that's okay. We have this safety that's right behind him. Oh, that's okay. We have this running back that's right behind him. Oh, that's okay. We have this edge rusher that's right behind him. That's okay. We have this linebacker. They all fit in the mold because they've been together for so long. How many contract extensions has John Lynch and Kyle Shanahan got?
11: At least, but what's funny is there's people in San Francisco listening to this right now, Q, and they're saying, well, why do we keep extending them? They can't get us over the hump. We can't win Super Bowls.
6: They've been to the Super Bowl, right?
11: Twice.
6: And I get it.
11: Three times, actually, this decade, technically.
6: I get it. They haven't won it yet, but they're consistent with what they're doing. And so they're giving themselves an opportunity. Yeah, of course you want to get over the hump at some point. They need to do that. That's something they need to check off the list. And that's not, I can't, you know, procrastinate that. I can't throw that out there and say that's what's going to happen. But they're consistent. And that's why, to me, when they get all these injuries and when they lose guys in free agency, they don't really blink. They just insert player. And that's how this thing is actually supposed to go.
11: So this is our super matchup of the week. I do want to zig where others would zag, in the words of Kyle Shanahan, Q. Who do you have in this game? But additionally, the idea of the Los Angeles Rams also lurking in this division, with all due respect to Mike LaFleur and the Arizona Cardinals, they are frisky and fun, two of our favorite adjectives here on game night on ESPN Radio. But after a quarter of the season, predicted order of finish? Is it too early to say between that three-headed juggernaut monster in the NFC West?
6: I think you have to put the 49ers at the top, right? I think they've been the most consistent, and that's not just because they're undefeated. It's just the style of play has been most consistent. The Rams have been riddled with injuries. I mean, Myles Garrett, we don't know what he's going to bring to the table. Aaron Donald's in and out the lineup. Matt Stafford hasn't looked like the MVP. Puka Nacua hasn't played consistently. I know he's back now, but, I mean, they've been hot and cold. The Seahawks, they don't have the run game that you would want them to have. They don't have a running back that you'd want them to have at this stage of the game. And then there's the Cardinals. So, yeah, I would go... My humble opinion, I'd go 49ers, Rams, Seahawks right now.
11: I would go Seahawks ahead of the Rams.
6: I'm still not a big Sam Darnold believer, so maybe I'm showing my ugly colors.
11: I think part of it too is offense sells tickets, defense wins championships. And while I agree, I think that could ultimately come back to haunt Sammy D and the Seattle Seahawks. That defensive line, man. They are still waves of pass rushers unlike any other roster in the league.
6: No, you're right about that. But my thing is, you know, is if they don't have the rushing attack, are they going to ask Sam Darnold to do too much? I'm not 100% sure of. You know what I mean?
11: I think the Jackson Smith and Jigba would take a line from Joe Burrow's book and say, throw it more.
6: Yeah. Yeah. He's that good.
11: Give me the ball. Yeah. And by the way, he's also got Cooper Kupp, who was turning back the clock, Rashid Shaheed, AJ Barner. Like, there's still other guys that could also throw the ball too. I agree, though. I think at some point in time, it is going to come back to rue them. But I also don't know if there is another defense outside of this ragtag bunch in San Francisco, because we don't know if the Rams are fully healthy in the NFC right now, Q, that could really challenge this Seattle offense if it wasn't to have a run game. I suppose the Minnesota Vikings, but like,
6: right.
11: Give me another defense that you think even a one-dimensional Seahawks team that would be that they would be the bugaboo. Outside of the Vikings, I really can't.
6: Yeah, no, I'm kind of stuck there as well. I'm not coming up with a good one.
9: not coming up with a good one. That's
11: why this is a super matchup, because I do think that even with a loss already on the ledger for the defending champs, if they win this one, I shoot you to the top of my way too early power rankings, if only in that division.
6: Well, I'll say this. The thing about it is the 1-2

0: 2-3, it's not a big separation. That's for sure. It's not a big gap in between 1, 2, and 3. But that is our super matchup Sunday, 4:25 Eastern. San Francisco 4-0 at the Seattle Seahawks. She's Mia O'Brien. I'm Q Myers. We'll take a look at coaches that need some victories coming up on Saturday. That's next on ESPN Radio on the all-new ESPN app.
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Well, Mia, you'll be happy to know this game is not over here in Las Vegas between the Valkyries and the Aces. As a matter of fact, we got extra basketball. Right now, the Valkyries are up 73-71, 3:58 left to go in overtime as they're trying to extend their season and go into the WNBA Finals and match up with the Dream. The Aces are trying to extend their season and just force a game number four. So, yeah, excitement in the desert when it comes to the WNBA and what's going on in the postseason. Of course, we'll give you more on that coming up. It is game night here on ESPN Radio, the all-new ESPN app, SiriusXM Channel 80, and tune in. 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

0: to. So let's go ahead and get to it. I think you know a lot about this one. Here's this game.
1: South Carolina at number 16, Florida.
0: What you know about this one, Mia?
2: It's almost like I've spent the last, I don't know, 13 hours cramming for this one, including a lengthy conversation with John Summerall, his coordinators, and some of his star players this morning here in Gainesville. Yeah, locked in on this one, Q. We also caught up myself, Troy, and Max, who will be on the call right here on ESPN Radio, beginning coverage at noon Eastern ESPN Radio, Florida, South Carolina. Talk to Shane Beamer on Wednesday. And I know that that's the million-dollar question right now, especially for fans who are pining for some sort of off-the-field drama when it comes to the coaching hot seat. I don't think he's gone. I think he's safe. And by the way, not to jump the gun, but in lieu of what we saw in Louisville, Kentucky tonight, Jonathan Zaslow tells me that Mike Norvell is also probably safe. And I bring him up because it's the same reason. Both Florida State and South Carolina don't have the money to fire their head coaches. Now, with Shane, it's a little bit more interesting because they just went through a change with the baseball coach, an ill-fated two-year stint, had to fire the coach mid-season, bring in a new coach. The expectation is that this is probably the final year for Lamont Paris, the men's basketball coach, because the buyout was absurd last year, insurmountable. Now it's a bit more affordable. Additionally, a renovation to Williams-Brice Stadium is also costing over $150 million. And so all of a sudden, this all starts to add up. And when you get down to it, this is, as John Summerall shared with us in our production meeting today, the South Carolina roster is a top five roster on paper in the Southeastern Conference in terms of the talent acquisition that Shane Beamer and his staff have put forth in Columbia, South Carolina. Now, the game is not played on paper, I know, but especially when you look at that absolute kerfuffle last week against Kentucky. There are moments where you look back, Q, and you watch the tape, and you see the DBs say to each other pre-snap, I'm going to pass him off onto you. Okay. And then as soon as the ball is snapped, they trigger downhill and do the complete opposite. And so it leaves Shane Beamer and his coaching staff scratching their head because these are elite athletes. They're five stars. In the classroom, they're great. And then just you get onto the game field and kaput. For whatever the reason. And so that coupled with the turnover margin, which is a very uncharacteristic of a Shane Beamer Gamecock squad, historically speaking, Beamer ball, getting it done on special teams and the turnover margin, they're minus six right now, 130th in college football. John Summerall told us today, if they didn't have as many turnovers in Gainesville, Florida, as they do, they would not be a 4-1 team. And if the roles were reversed and the number of turnovers that Florida has was what South Carolina has, they would be a 4-1 team.
0: Well, look, when it comes to South Carolina, they're trying to avoid their first 0-4 start to SEC play, right, since 2015. And if you recall, that season, Steve Spurrier was the head coach. He resigned as head coach 3 days after that fourth conference loss. So, of course, as you mentioned.
2: Oh, wait, Q, before you go further, what day? What was the calendar date that Spur Dog resigned?
0: Well, I don't want to have to jinx it, but it would be October 10th.
2: What day is tomorrow?
0: I don't want to jinx it, but that would be October 10th. So I'm just throwing
2: Spurrier,
0: it out there.
2: Spurrier is expected to be here because the 1996 National Championship Florida team is going to be honored as it is the 30-year celebration. And the team is going to be wearing throwback jerseys in honor of Spur Dog's Heisman Trophy campaign season. So some 1960s throwback uniforms, too. He'll be in the building. I'm just saying.
0: I'm just saying South Carolina's got a lot of work to do, especially at Florida coming off that loss to Missouri. They better get some get right. Right? They better get some get back as well because they got waxed. They got ran out the stadium. And I didn't expect to see that to happen. So I think they're going to take it out on South Carolina. That's not a good recipe for Shane Beamer and company. I'm just saying. But that's one that you will be all over. You will be a part of that broadcast. And of course, we're looking forward to that. Again, she's Mia O'Brien. I'm Q Myers. Make sure you tune in for college football action as Penn State hosts number 19 USC. Coverage begins at 7 p.m. Eastern on ESPN Radio and the ESPN app. What's the next game?
1: Number 19 USC at Penn State.
0: See how that happens? You tease it, you talk about it, and it appears. This one, USC, we know what they can do offensively, Mia, but I'm going to go ahead and hang my hat on the fact that they choose not to play defense, and that's a Lincoln Riley thing. Lincoln Riley hasn't coached any kind of defense at any program he's been in forever. And to me, until he can figure out that side of the

0: Well, USC is not going to be where USC wants to be.
1: I've had Lincoln Riley on the hot seat and scheduled to be fired on a tarmac before Halloween since July, Q. So this one plays right into my hand. My bigger concern, we've put five on it a couple of times so far here on Game Night on ESPN Radio this evening. How about putting 400 on it? That's what the Northwestern Wildcats did to that Penn State defense last week. This has to be a response game from Matt Campbell in year one and this Nittany Lions team.
0: Yeah, it's got to be. It's got to be. And Matt Campbell, I know he's going to get that program turned around. I don't think this was the year that they thought he was going to get it turned. He's a really good coach. So I have no doubt. Half the team left, right? When James Franklin was out of there, they were out of there. So he's got to put that bad boy back together. I do think he will. But here he is right now talking about the team's struggles.
2: You always have to figure out what's giving you problems. Yeah, I mean, you have to know yourself better than you know anybody. And if something's going well, you need to lean into that. And if something's not going well, you got to figure out how do we offset that. And through five games, there's been some things that we've shown that we're good at certain spots. And there's been some things that we're not anywhere near where we need to be. Everybody in our program still needs to get better. But yeah, there are some glaring areas where we have to make significant growth and strides to be a well-rounded football team. And so you have to acknowledge and be aware of like where the shortcomings are.
1: I think that actually is John Sumrall, the head coach of the Florida Gators. But hey, both he and Matt Campbell are in the same boat. Not only have I covered both of them in my career, Q, but additionally, Florida, much like Penn State, got to stop the run, in the words of Jerry, after what the Mizzou Tigers did to them last week. And then, of course, yes, Northwestern absolutely ran wild over the Penn State Nittany Lions. However, their passing defense is third in FBS.
0: Okay.
1: And so I do wonder, knowing that USC's strength, of course, lies in that aerial attack, does this play right into Matt Campbell and friends' hands?
0: I mean, it's an area to pay attention to, because USC is going to try to throw the ball around the yard, and they've got a quarterback in Jaden Maiva that's been doing it, right? Throwing multiple touchdown passes in 14 games this last season. I mean, that's that guy tied for the second most in the FBS behind Darian Mensa. We know how good he is, 16 times he's done it. So, I mean, look. It could. I still feel like this is a USC game. I don't, like I said, I don't really look at what Penn State's doing this year and say, okay, that's who they're going to be under Matt Campbell. I just have a lot more confidence in him, what he was able to do at Iowa State and how many pros he put into the league. I think that they'll be fine. He's just gotten to have an opportunity to turn that thing around.
1: And of course, don't forget it's the whiteout in Happy Valley. And also don't forget that you can catch this game as well right here on ESPN Radio with coverage beginning at 7 p.m. on Saturday.
0: Absolutely. So, yeah, USC, Penn State. I don't know what's going to happen with Lincoln Riley there in Southern Cal. Maybe nothing. He's got a huge buyout. And you've said it before. Who are you going to get to replace him?
1: Well, that one I think you probably could find a couple people.
0: I mean, I guess.
1: It's supposed to be a blue blood.
0: We've seen that circle of life multiple times, and it's not as easy as we sometimes think. WNBA semifinals in the books. That's next on ESPN Radio.
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1: I'm Mia O'Brien. One half of the WNBA Finals is set. The other half may very well be here momentarily. More on that in just a second. The Atlanta Dream, even without star Alisha Gray, complete the sweep of the New York Liberty. They win Game 3, 85-83 at the Barclays Center. Atlanta is on to its first WNBA Finals since 2013. And it has indeed gone final. The defending champs staying home. The Las Vegas Aces have been eliminated in just their second year of existence. The Golden State Valkyries win Game 3, 87-77. They sweep the defending champs. They are on to the WNBA Finals, where they will face the Atlanta Dream. A whole lot more coming from this one coming up on Game Night here on ESPN Radio. A loaded slate of college football on this fine Friday night as well. Let's begin with one that's already in the books. Florida State took a commanding 14-0 lead. Louisville proceeded to score 35 unanswered. 44-20. The Cardinals improved to 3-3. Florida State drops to 3-3. Iowa putting the boots to Washington, 41-18 in the Pacific Northwest, 8:20 remaining in that one. Number 8, BYU in control at the half against Iowa State in Provo, 14-3. Wazoo in front of Utah State, 16-10, 13 minutes and 19 seconds to go in that one. San Jose State, Wyoming, all knotted at 13 at the two-minute timeout in the fourth quarter. 5 Eagles ruled out for Sunday's game in London against the Jaguars. Saquon Barkley, Devontae Smith, Drew Kendall, Hollywood Brown, Marcus Epps, all out for Philadelphia. Jonathan Grenard is questionable. Lamar Jackson ruled out for the Ravens game Sunday night against the Falcons. Jaden Daniels expected to play for the Commanders. A whole lot more coming up on Game Night on ESPN Radio with Q Myers and yours truly straight ahead.
17: 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The two-time World Series champion Los Angeles Dodgers. 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

0: Vegas, and I think 12 hours took me to get out of the state of Texas. I'm serious. Like, it was the most terrible drive I've ever had, and then I did it twice because I got here to Vegas, and then I somewhat tried to find a place to live, and then I flew back, got the wife and family, and then we got in a U-Haul and did that stupid drive again. Never again. I'll tell you that. Never again. If I ever move again, someone's moving me. I ain't driving that thing. I promise you that.
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2: Are we there yet?
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2: Are we there yet?
3: No.
2: Are we there yet?
3: No.
2: Are we there yet?
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2: Are we there yet?
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0: And the finals are now

0: as well. They swept the Aces 87-77. Mia, it was the third quarter for the Aces. They only put up 7 points where the Valkyries had 17, and that was really where this game kind of shifted, and, you know, it gave the advantage back to the Valkyries, and they never really looked back. Yes, it took overtime, but that third quarter is the one I look at where they outscored the Aces 17-7. They go on to win, and they're on to the finals in only their second year in existence.
1: It's the 2 seed. It's the 4 seed. The first time Atlanta has been to the finals in 13 seasons. Of course, the first time ever for the Golden State Valkyries. Here's my question, Q. The WNBA finals are set to begin 1 week from today. For those of you rocking with us here on the East Coast, October 17th. That's next Saturday. A week off for both these teams. Number one. But number two, obviously that suggests the schedule makers thought there'd be a bit more parity and maybe not 3-game series in both the opening and semifinal rounds of the playoffs.
0: Yeah, it looked like they thought it was going to go 5 games, right, for these series. And I think that most of us thought it was going to go 5 games. But I told you when the Valkyries took out the Dallas Wings that that's a real tough matchup for the Aces, especially with the Valkyries' depth. I think Natalie Nicasse is one of the best coaches. You mentioned she was the best coach left in the playoffs. You're not wrong. And now, you know, credit to them. They have a really good style of play. They have the strength in numbers that the Warriors, once coined and they became champions with. And now they take on an Atlanta Dream Team that, you know, they go and they add Angel Reese. She provides some toughness, a little bit of attitude to the team. They're a really good program as well. They knock off the Liberty and here we go. Right? It's some new blood. We're used to just penciling in the Aces and the Liberty or the Aces and insert this team. And now it's two teams that we didn't expect when the season started to be where they are. But, this is, you know, how this league continues to evolve.
1: And I am interested to see what this matchup looks like in terms of that bigger arching conversation we love to have, Q, in terms of number one, basketball as a whole, both men's and women's, in terms of length, in terms of the emphasis on defense. But additionally, and we're seeing this all the way down to the college ranks and the high school ranks for this matter, the idea of being unafraid to recruit your roster from all over the world. Right. And the Golden State Valkyries, of course, are a great example of this between Xander Lissini, Janelle Salon, who, of course, just won Sixth Woman of the Year in the WNBA. The list goes on. And then, of course, you look over at the Atlanta Dream, the important 10 points in 20 minutes they got from Isabel Borlas off the bench tonight. Yep. And I think that both these rosters, both of these coaches, and Natalie Nicasse and Carl Zmesko, respectively, reflect the forward-thinking nature of not just X's and O's, but also roster development, roster building. And now the question is, they just knocked off two of the old guard in the Liberty and the Aces. Are some old dogs going to learn some new tricks? I know that the New York Liberty went out. They said they were going to learn new tricks by hiring Chris DeMarco. He was going to read all the books and they were going to be this progressive offense. It never actually came to be largely. But additionally, I wonder if the rest of the league is going to take note of, hey, look at not just, hey, it's fresh blood in the finals, but how they got there and how their rosters are constructed. Will you adapt or will you fall behind?
0: You know, I know the Aces have the reigning MVP. Matter of fact, she's done it 5 times, right, with Asia Wilson. She just was rewarded that just the other day. And, you know, that's awesome for her. But when they lost Nelissa Smith, when she went down to a knee injury, I thought that was a lot of the muscle. Yeah. That was a lot of the toughness to that team. And, you know, Kalani Brown, I covered her when she was at Baylor. She's good. She's not Nelissa Smith. And it's funny because Nelissa comes from Baylor as well. But they just are two different styles. So she provided some good depth. But Nelissa just brought a different something to this Aces team. And I felt like when Nelissa went down with that knee injury, that really hurt this team that already was lacking depth. And that's just how it is, right? Especially with the new additions to the league, the new teams, you're going to get hit. You're going to get, you know, you're going to have free agents go to other teams. And, you know, look at the Valkyries and look at their squad and look where a lot of those players came from all over the league as they put them together. And it's funny, you see, you know, Kia Stokes go back to the WNBA finals. Kia Stokes won multiple rings with the Aces, right? And so she's having a big role on the Valkyries, right? Natalie Nicasse, whose coaching staff does she come from?
1: Becky Hammon, the Las Vegas Aces.
0: I mean, it's just, you know, that's what's going to happen. When you're a good team and there's a handful of really good teams, all of a sudden you're going to get picked apart. And I love the talent that's in this league right now. I really do. And I do believe that this is going to be the beginning where you're going to see other teams that aren't the usual suspects that are in the finals. You're going to see that more times than not now.
1: All right. Let's have a conversation, Q.
0: Oh, boy.
1: Since our good friend Cameron Ursary, former producer here on Game Night on ESPN Radio, already he's posting it on Instagram. How much are we going to spend the next 7 days talking about the fact that Angel Reese got to a WNBA Finals before Caitlin Clark and Paige Beckers?
0: How much are we going to spend time talking about it, or the general public?
1: The general public.
0: Okay, because I think that that's going to be two different conversations, because I'm not going to spend too much time with it. Right? I think that Caitlin Clark is a fantastic player. I think Angel Reese is a fantastic player. They are not the same. They are different players with different skill sets. I don't know why we've had to pin them against each other forever, but here we are. She got there. She's also on her second team, right? Caitlin Clark's still on her first team, right? She wasn't able to be superhero and bring the Chicago Sky from the, you know, the depths of where they are to all of a sudden the finals. So it's not like she did it on her own. She's got a talented roster, right? And Caitlin Clark does as well. They weren't able to get it done. I mean, it's just that simple. We see greats around all leagues that haven't got to where they want to go. Doesn't mean they won't get there. They've been in the league a couple of years. Caitlin's been injured a little bit as well. Not making excuses. I think that both these players are really good. Think that, you know, Caitlin Clark will find a way to get to the WNBA Finals sooner rather than later. Stephanie White, I have a lot of confidence in her as the head coach. You know, I don't know how they keep that squad together, if they're going to make any changes or they're going to run it back. But I have no doubt that you know, both those players are going to be in the WNBA Finals probably multiple times.
1: And honestly, with all due respect to Stephanie White, Amber Cox, and the Fever administration, who, you know, I've thrown a shade at here or there here on Game Night on ESPN Radio Q, I would look at Paige Beckers and the Dallas Wings and what Jose Fernandez has been able to do, not just winning a lot with less at South Florida, as one of the better group of six coaches in all of college basketball for the better part of the last two decades. But additionally, what he's been able to do on the international scene, and of course, learning at the foot largely of Gino Auriemma. And that's where I look at what Jose's been able to do in terms of some of the innovative offensive and defensive schemes in year one, pairing up with Paige as the head coach of the Dallas Wings. I don't want to say I'm going to give the Dallas Wings the advantage of they'll get to a WNBA Finals before the Indiana Fever, because we'll see what the Fever look like next year. But at the same time, if Carl Semesco and Natalie Nakase getting to a WNBA Finals in 2026 teaches me anything, it's that coaching matters, and also the idea of forward thinking wherever the game is headed in terms of X's and O's and how you put a roster together, that matters as well. And that's something we talked about the other night when it comes to the roster construction at the Indiana Fever in general, and this idea of living in a vacuum, refusing to look overseas at who you could potentially bring to your roster. You can't live like that anymore.
0: No, you can't. You can't. And again, this league is going to continue to evolve. I don't think every subject has to always go back to Caitlin or Angel or Caitlin, right? I think that's doing a disservice.
1: I'm only bringing it up.
0: No, I know. I'm not talking about you. I'm just talking about in general. No, I'm talking about
1: young Cameron out here, who's a ball knower, man. He's a huge WNBA fan, and even he's out here throwing some shade, man. So we got to talk about it. It's fresh. It's new.
0: Yeah, it's unbelievable. It's one of those things that, you know, I know that it's going to be a subject, but for me, and because I enjoy the league and enjoy the playing, and you know, I want to see what it's going to look like between the Dream and the Valkyries now. I don't want, you know, these other players that aren't playing in the finals this year to live rent-free in my head. Like, I don't care. You know what I mean? Like, and maybe I'm in the minority. Maybe everyone, that's going to be the hottest talking point. But that ain't going to be my talking point. I trust and believe that. Not me. Just saying. Just throwing
1: not me.
0: It out there.
1: I'm going to try not to. I'm also just here.
0: Just there so you don't get fined?
1: Tell me where to be. Tell me where there's a microphone. We'll talk. We'll talk some ball.
0: I know that. She's Mia O'Brien. I'm Q Myers. The MLB postseason is on ESPN Radio. Catch postseason action on ESPN Radio on the ESPN app. That's presented by Gusto. Coverage of Game 5 of the ALDS between the White Sox and the Guardians begins at 7:30 p.m. Eastern on Saturday night. The Denver Broncos, new play caller already? Yeah, that's next on Game Night on ESPN Radio on the all-new ESPN app.
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0: 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Mia, speaking of Football Sunday, the Denver Broncos are at the L.A. Chargers. This is 2-2 versus 0-4. And while we know that the Chargers have problems, the Denver Broncos are admitting that all is not perfect in their world either, as Sean Payton is now taking over the play calling. This is something we talked about, Mia, in the summer. How long was it going to take for Sean Payton to take over the play calling? You know how they did that old school commercial, the Tootsie Pop? 1, 2, 3, 4. Bite. 4 licks to get to the center of a Tootsie Pop. That's all it took for Sean Payton. 4 licks of Davis Webb calling plays to decide, nope, this ain't it. I'm back in.
1: So what were the biggest issues with the play calling the first 4 weeks? Here's the head coach of the Broncos, and now their play caller once again.
2: There'd be too many things just to list, you know, the base. Like, we know we have to improve our balance and running the football. There's a handful of things. And then, you know, the hard thing when you are not the head coach is certainly there are things that you want to feel like are cleared, where when you're calling them as the head coach, you're in your mind prepared to say, hey, I don't have to run it by anyone. So it's changing things up and really trying to reduce some of the calories to get back to doing some things really well, and that's going to be the focus.
1: This nerd. There's too many things.
0: So the funny thing is, it was all a gaffe.
1: Okay.
0: You know what he said at the beginning, though? He was talking about the running game and lack of running. Remember the first week of the season? Remember Monday Night Football? Denver played in Kansas City, and they got walloped 31-10. And when Sean Payton went to the podium right here on this fine program we call Game Night on ESPN Radio on the all-new ESPN app, one of the first things he said is, we didn't run the ball enough. And I remember saying specifically that night, that was a direct shot at his offensive coordinator, who's basically saying, hey, man, you didn't call the game the way that you wanted. It was not going well in week one. He already had a problem in week one. Then they rattle off 2 wins in a row, so you can't make a change then. And all of a sudden, they lose at San Francisco. It's like, all right, man, you're out. We went 2-2. Enough of this experiment. There is no way that that could be a full test of how good Davis Webb can or can't be as an offensive play caller by 4 games. We don't even judge teams by 4 games, right? What do we say? Oh, that's basically the preseason extended. So you won't really know about who a team is until a few weeks in, and then you got to start to learn their identity. He already decided that was enough of that learning experiment after 4 games.
1: If I'm Davis Webb, with all those head coaching interviews, OC interests he had, I feel like I got. I feel like I got trapped. And something tells me, I haven't had a chance to listen to this one yet, when he discussed losing the play calling duties 4 weeks into the season, he did his best Joe Girardi impression.
3: I think for him, there was a lot of empathy with our conversation because that did happen to him. We talked about that for a long time. But at the same breath, it's a different situation as well. And I don't think anyone wanted to go through this right now. But at the same breath, he's excited to get the chance to call plays. I know he's itching. And, you know, we'll see how it goes.
1: Okay, so that was with regards to Sean Payton also lost play calling duties early in his career. Davis Webb also, I saw this floating around the timeline queue. He said, like Joe Girardi once upon a time when he was the manager of the New York Yankees, it's not what you want.
0: Right.
1: It's not what you want.
0: No, it's not. And look, if I'm Davis Webb, I'm out of there after this season, right? If he has any kind of interviews, and if there's any team that wants to bring him on for whatever it is, I'm out. Because again, I can't get the experience that I need. Right. He stayed there in Denver because he was going to get play calling opportunities. Play calling opportunities would have made him either a hotshot offensive mind or maybe not. Right. I mean, he would have had that opportunity to try to do that and try to build his resume to his ultimate goal, which is what? To be a head coach one day. Right. And so he can't get that experience by not calling plays. That was the one thing that we all said about him. Look, the Raiders interviewed him, and they had a lot of interest in him. I mean, there was multiple teams. I think the Baltimore Ravens.
1: The Buffalo Bills.
0: Him. The Bills. The Browns interviewed him, right? So he had interest out there. I think the Cardinals even interviewed him. And then he went back to Denver to call plays. So now that's going to strengthen your resume because you have that that experience. Now he doesn't because after four games, he gets stripped by his head coach. I'm out of there at the end of the season if I got a chance. And in that conversation that we sat down and had, if I'm Davis

0: They are 0-4. And Justin Herbert looks nothing like a great quarterback at this stage of the game. And now it's not just us here on game night that are saying that. Now it's everyone. Here's Justin Herbert on his relationship with the OC, Mike McDaniel.
1: It's great. You know, I think he's the best, and I've learned so much from him. And, you know, just want to do everything I can to make him proud and, you know, play good football for him.
0: Ring the bell. Ring the bell. I'm not buying none of that.
2: Sunny on a sunny day.
0: He's great. I've learned so much from him. Like what? You haven't won. You haven't looked very good. Mike McDaniel doesn't have answers. Jim Harbaugh doesn't have answers. The last time he was at the podium and answering questions about Mike McDaniel and his head coach or his job status, he was fumbling, rumbling, bumbling, stumbling. It sounded like Chris Berman was trying to answer that. I mean, I don't know what was going on there.
2: So it's 0-4 Chargers, the tumultuous Denver Broncos.
0: I hope the Chargers get them, man. I really hope the Chargers get them. And this is not cool. I hope the Chargers get them out of spite, right? I just think what Sean Payton did to Davis Webb, it was the inevitable. We knew it was going to happen at some point in the season. But after 4 weeks, I just thought that it was way too soon.
2: I do want to note that D'Amico Ryan's also taking back play calling duties on the defensive side of the ball in Houston after their 0-4 start. So it's not just you, Sean Payton. Say something nice about Sean Payton challenge. At the same time, this one Q and I saw coming a mile away.
0: Well, and on top of this, I mean, when it comes to D'Amico Ryan's, they're desperate. They're 0-4. Sean Payton and the Broncos, at least they were 2-2. You know what I mean? Like, and you got a Chargers team that, in theory, you should be able to beat, unless you're the Cowboys and you look at their 0-4 record and think, oh, that's easy. We're going to get that dub.
2: You also have the most difficult schedule in the NFL to begin the season.
0: Right.
2: Like, Davis Webb was behind the eight ball before he even took the job. When you look at this Denver Broncos schedule, I mean, just to remind folks, the Chiefs, the Jags, the Rams, the Niners, 4-4. Up ahead, the Chargers, the Seahawks, the Cardinals, the Chiefs again.
0: Right. I mean, it's not an easy walk at the park, but like I said, I just feel like that was taken away from Davis Webb too quickly. So we'll see how it goes. We'll see if Sean Payton is able to right the wrong. But the other thing about his play calling is it wasn't the second half of games that Sean Payton or that this Denver Bronco team has struggled offensively. They've been fine in the second half. It's the first half. And guess what they struggled with last year when Sean Payton was calling the plays? Their offense in the first half wasn't good. So what are we talking about? Is it them? Is it just the offense? Is it the quarterback? Is it a combination? Or is it just Davis Webb? Well, I guess Sean Payton thinks it's just Davis Webb. We got a challenge. We got that next on ESPN Radio.
3: 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The rivalries.
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0: Back to school season means backpacks, schedules, and busy mornings. But there's one thing a lot of families forget to plan for. What happens when school germs start spreading and someone gets sick? Joining us now is Dr. Peter McCullough with some smart ways to be prepared before the school year begins. So, Doctor, back to school is exciting, but it also seems to be the time of year that families start getting sick again. Why does this season hit so many households?
3: Because people miss an opportunity, and that is to use nasal sprays and throat sprays twice a day preventively. These have been shown to reduce the common cold, flu, RSV, and other viral infections, but it has to be done twice a day on a regular basis.
0: What are some of the most common health issues that families run into once the school season does start?
3: The kids are back in school, they're coughing, they're sneezing, and they clearly spread viruses and other illnesses. 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
3: For sure. 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
5: I'm Mia O'Brien. The WNBA Finals are set. We begin where Brooklyn at. The Atlanta Dream, even without star Ali Chagray, complete the sweep of the New York Liberty. They take Game 3 tonight, 85-83 at the Barclays Center. Atlanta advances to its first WNBA Finals since 2013. Meanwhile, in Las Vegas, the Golden State Valkyries prevail in overtime over the defending champs, the champion Aces, 87-77. They sweep Las Vegas. Natalie Nicasse's Valkyries advance to their first finals in their second year of existence. The best of seven WNBA final series set to begin on October the 17th. A loaded slate of college football action on this Friday night. After Florida State opened on a 14-0 run, Louisville scored 35 unanswered. They go on to win it 44-20. This one just went final in Seattle. Number 20, Iowa, 41. Washington, 24. Hawkeyes improved to 5-1 on the season. Their Iowa brother in the Iowa State Cyclones down 14-3 to the 8th-ranked BYU Cougars. 5:41 to go in the third quarter in that one. Another game currently in progress. Wazoo trails Utah State 17-16, 3:25 remaining in that one. Wyoming came back to beat San Jose State in overtime 16-13. 5 Eagles ruled out of Sunday's game in London against the Jaguars. Saquon Barkley, Devontae Smith, Drew Kendall, Hollywood Brown, Marcus Epps are the 5. Jonathan Grenard is questionable. Lamar Jackson ruled out for the Ravens game Sunday night against the Falcons. Jaden Daniels will play for the Commanders against the Giants. After finishing game 4 of the American League Division Series on the mound, Cleveland Guardians right-hander Gavin Williams will get the ball to start game 5 Saturday. Coverage begins here on ESPN Radio at 7:30 p.m. Eastern. 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
4: 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Penn State has stumbled, dropping 2 straight conference games. 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

0: 2026. The Aces fall to the Valkyries 87-77. Golden State's in the finals, and the Atlanta Dream top the Liberty 85-83. They're in the finals. That'll get started on the 17th. But we got that coming up for you here on ESPN Radio. She's me, O'Brien. I'm Q Myers. We got a challenge, and it's this right here.
1: This is a challenge. Challenge.
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0: I say it every week, Mia. This is the week that we go undefeated. This is the week where we make our move. We're like in that race, and we're just kind of lingering at the back, but we're ready to make our move. It's like the Kentucky Derby, right? It's like all of a sudden we're that horse that nobody's paying attention to, and we're going to make that move. Well, we need to hurry up and make that move. So we got the same three games up and down the radio dial. We're going up against our colleagues here. And right now, we're not doing so well.
3: Well, we're back with the rest of the pack. At least there's that.
0: Yeah, but we're still not doing so well. Unsportsmanlike, the Rich Eisen showing us here on game night, all 5-7. The Golics, Matt and Myron, and Freddie and Harry are all 7-5. And Amber and Ian somehow, some way, are at the top of this bad boy at 9-3.
3: I think Zaslow, that's the
4: answer.
3: You know
4: what? Actually, just do it and blame me. I tried to be someone who takes accountability and doesn't hide from stuff. So
3: hey.
4: I can't. I'm going to sit here with a guilty conscience if we just
3: Sister
4: don't
3: Sledge.
4: Do this.
0: Yeah.
3: No, Sister Sledge. It's okay because I texted you and Q and I said, look, I appreciate you looking out for us because every time we had picked against the Cincinnati Bengals up until last week, they proved us wrong. And you chimed in and said, don't do it. You got to pick the Bengals, which went along with my personal psychological exercise where I never pick the Jacksonville Jaguars because if they lose but I win the pick, yay, and if they win and I lose the pick, well, at least it's a happy day in my household. So it's okay. I would have tried to overrule.
0: Trust me, it is all a family affair here. We're not blaming and pointing no fingers at nobody. I'm just looking at Amber and Ian and wondering how.
3: Zaslow's actually making the picks. Zaslow's making the picks.
0: Oh,
3: I was here kind of advising him a little bit, but yeah, no.
0: Okay. So they got ringers. Okay, that's all right.
4: I feel like the show is called Amber and Ian, and I feel like that's just shenanigans if it's not Amber and Ian making the picks.
0: Exactly. So there you go. I'm just throwing it out there. Hey, man, look, I don't make the rules. I just try to follow them loosely. Just saying. Just throwing it out there. So they're currently leading the pack, but we're going to come back this week. Let's get into it. We got three games. Here's a game number one.
2: Raiders at Patriots.
0: Oh, boy. You can hear this one on ESPN Radio. Looking forward to this. Raiders at Patriots. Patriots are favored by 3.5. Mia, I don't normally do this. I think the Raiders are going to win this game straight up.
3: I do too. I'm so glad you said that because I did sit here and I listened to Jonathan Zaslow on Amber and Ian select the New England Patriots, and he said he didn't think it'd be that close and this, that, and the other. And I was like, Zaz, I saw this Patriots team with my own two eyes a couple weeks ago when they came down to Duval, and they were getting blown off the football. And while yes, they may have one of the better three corner trios, a trio of corners, top three corners, how about that? They probably have one of the better tandems in the NFL, and this is a Raiders team that you can certainly speak to this, Q, hasn't been able to run the ball at the clip that Clint Kubiak is hoping they would. Even with a ragtag bunch at wide receiver, they've still been able to matriculate up and down a football field, and so I don't really think that Carlton Davis and Christian Gonzalez really, with the rest of that defense so banged up in New England, I don't really think that they will have an answer for this Kubiak team that certainly is going to be playing with an edge after a difficult loss last week.
0: Well, it's funny you say that. They're out. Gonzalez and Carlton Davis are out. They've got four cornerbacks that are out in this game. Their starters and their starters' backups are all out. So,
3: give me the Raiders.
0: Yeah, I'm surprised that the line hasn't changed once all that happened, but 3.5, all good. I got the Raiders in this
4: Full
0: one.
4: Full disclaimer, the line might have changed.
0: Okay.
4: We get these lines set like Wednesday.
0: Okay, cool.
4: And we have to all use the same line. So
0: Perfect. Well,
3: I'm going to look
0: good
3: at it right now because I do want to know, just for our own sake, because maybe the folks out in the desert are really buying what Drake May is selling. It's still 3.5, Sister Sledge.
0: Yeah, see, I don't understand that, but that's okay. I'll take it. I got the Raiders in this one. I don't even think it's something that we got to debate too much. Let's get to game number two.
2: Bears at Packers.
0: Okay, now this one's more challenging. Packers hosting the Bears. Bears are 1.5-point favorites in this one. Of course, all our odds are coming from DraftKings Sportsbook. I don't understand how Chicago could lose after losing Iron Mike Ditka. I think there's certain things that will go into play here. Ben Johnson, I know he's talked greatly and highly about Mike Ditka, as he should. I just think that there's extra fuel to the fire in this game. There was already going to be extra fuel. That's a rivalry game, but I think that that really puts him over the top.
3: And a 1.5-point line suggests some weird voodoo, just like something quirky happening that you would say it has to be from the gods. So, yes, up until the unfortunate passing of Mike Ditka at the age of 86 this morning, I probably would have picked the Packers in this one, despite the fact that obviously their offensive line woes, their run game woes, the defense is banged up. Like, the list goes on. I probably would have picked the Packers at home, but give me the Bears in lieu of the great one, Iron Mike.
0: Yeah, I have no doubt. I feel really strongly about the Bears winning this game against the Green Bay Packers, and a lot of questions about that Packers and the way that that team is constructed and everything that you mentioned, the offensive line, the running game, lack of, and just the weapons showing up and showing out. So we're going to lock in with the Chicago Bears. We've locked in with the Raiders and the Bears. What's game number three?
2: 49ers at Seahawks.
0: All right, we talked about this NFC West battle right here. Another good little, you know, rivalry game that's been going on for quite a while now. Seahawks favored by 3 in this one. 49ers come in 4-0. Seattle is 3-1. This one's a little bit more challenging, Mia. 3-point favorites are Seattle. How are you feeling this one?
3: This one, I think, really plays into that law of averages, where the Niners, I wouldn't even say they've been getting away with it, Q, because they've been blowing their opponents out. It's not like any of these games have really truly been that close. But at the same time, at some point, they will have to pay the piper and come back down to earth with all those injuries, with the fact that they do not have Nick Bosa rushing the quarterback right now. Mykal Williams, their first-round pick last year, his window to return from IR just opened later this week. And so at some point in time, it's going to come back to haunt them. I think this is still a close game. I wouldn't be surprised if the Niners covered, but I like Seattle at home.
0: Okay, so how are we going to do this? When we're looking at the spread,
3: it's a 3.92. That's what's
0: right.
3: Tough.
0: Exactly. So there's no hook that's getting us this week.
3: No.
0: So I like
3: the Seahawks just because it's the home team and it's the 12s and Magic at Lumen Field.
0: But are the 49ers going to cover it though? Because they're getting 3 points. So is Seattle going to win by more than 3?
3: So far this year, this is a tally of the Niners' 4 games thus far. They beat the Rams by 20. They beat the Dolphins by 22. They beat the Cardinals by 6. And they beat the Broncos by 10.
0: Okay. So, where are we going with this one?
3: I'm going Seahawks, personally.
0: All right, so you want to lock in Seattle?
3: I do. I don't know how you feel.
0: We come together on this one, right? And when we play dominoes, we say we come together like butt cheeks. We're coming together like butt cheeks on this one.
3: I like the Seahawks.
0: It's a family show.
3: Just because after hours on ESPN Radio. I like the Seahawks just because home favorite. And I do think that the lingering effects of that disappointing loss to the Commanders and hopefully Sam Darnold taking another step forward in his health and recovery, it is going to lead to a Seattle victory.
0: I just don't know how much I trust Sam Darnold, and I don't know how much I trust the fact that they have a struggle in the running game. That's my only hang up in this one. Like, I feel like the Seattle being at home, that's going to help them, but are they going to be able to run the rock, or is it going to be the Sam Darnold show, just throw the ball around the yard and hope that JSN makes all the plays?
3: Hey, if you want to go Niners, like, I don't know where I want to go. I'm looking at the injury report. Maybe this will help. So as mentioned, no Nick Bosa, no Mike. Well, Mykal Williams is actually questionable because his window was open. So that's good to know.
0: It just doesn't matter. It seems like with the injuries with San Francisco, they find a way to get it done. But if you like Seattle, we'll go with Seattle.
3: I like Seattle just because
4: I got nothing for you guys on this one, by the way.
3: Yeah,
0: awesome.
3: I know. I think the folks in the desert know. So give me Seattle.
0: Okay. So we'll lock in Seattle. So we'll go Raiders, Bears, Seattle. So we got 2 favorites and an underdog,
3: which is usually our recipe for success.
0: Is it? We're 5-7. We're 5-7.
3: Last week we were two and one.
0: Do we have a recipe for success when we're not even 500?
3: I don't know.
0: That's like Sean Payton. Are we Sean Payton? Are we calling? Are we taking over the play calling?
3: Sean Payton. Sean Payton out here. He had a list of issues he had with Davis Webb. I don't have a list of issues. We're just vibing. We're just vibing here. And again, I feel like you got to pick X amount of favorites because I do trust those folks in your neck of the woods, Q, who make these lines.
0: All right, there you go. That's what we'll lock in. We'll lock in the Raiders. We'll lock in the Bears. And we'll lock in the Seahawks. That's 3-0, how we're going to roll right there. Mia O'Brien, Q Myers here on Game Night on ESPN Radio. There will be a new champion in the WNBA as the Valkyries knocked off the Aces. So for Las Vegas, what's next? It's coming up here on Game Night on ESPN Radio on the all-new ESPN app.
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seconds. The Valkyries up 87-77. 3, 2, 1. And the Golden State Valkyries are off to the WNBA Finals in just their second season. 87-77 winners over Las Vegas in Game 3. And they sweep the defense.

0: what is next. It is game night here on ESPN Radio. The all-new ESPN app, SiriusXM Channel 80, and TuneIn were presented by Progressive Insurance. Alongside Mia O'Brien, I'm Q Myers. Join us now to talk about that game, how it all played out, and what's next for the Aces. Brandy Flores from the Las Vegas Sports Network. Brandy was in attendance of tonight's game. And, Brandy, thanks so much for your time. We do appreciate you. I pointed out to Mia earlier in the show, it was the third quarter for me where the Valkyries scored 17 and the Aces only scored 7. What was it that Golden State did so much that gave the Aces so much trouble coming out of the locker room in that third quarter?
1: Well, first of all, thanks for having me on, guys. Really appreciate it. But really, it was their defensive effort. They started out with much more firepower to start that second half than the Aces.

0: Aces did. The Aces, not to say that they just came off a break, right? So you think they have a little bit more leg, but they were tired. As we know, this team doesn't have a lot of depth going into this. So their top three players and Asia Wilson, Jackie Young, and Chelsea Gray had to play a lot of minutes, and that break just wasn't enough. And they were very flat in that third quarter all around. And Golden State just period wanted it more. And I think that's what really ended up leading to this overtime victory for them. But really defensively, I mean, the defensive effort from Kia Stokes of Golden State, locking down Asia Wilson, the five-time MVP Asia Wilson, outstanding. But I think when it comes to Golden State, what really helped them win this game and what has really helped them throughout this playoff series and in the last round as well is their depth. They don't require a lot of minutes from their stars, and anybody could score. They're a very healthy team, and that is quite literally the exact opposite of the Las Vegas Aces. Now, they did get the scoring. The Aces did get the scoring up a bit in the fourth quarter because they're like, wait, we're not going down like this. And so they did push to overtime. But then in overtime, much similar to what we saw in that third quarter, Aces fell flat, only scoring six. And Golden State, they just wanted it more. I mean, what an all-out. It was really the all-out defensive effort. But, you know, speaking with Becky Hammon afterwards, she said that it really was their lack of defense and their defensive effort that she wanted to see more of, but knowing that they were not the most healthiest team.
1: 41 plus minutes for each of the big three for the Las Vegas Aces. Brandi Flores of the Las Vegas Sports Network joining us here on Game Night on ESPN Radio. Give us an idea of the mood from Becky Hammon post game. You alluded to it, Brandi, the idea of accepting, hey, we weren't our healthiest, but I also know Becky Hammon doesn't make excuses. I'm sure that the effort that you alluded to probably left a little bit to be desired.
0: No, for sure. And I mean, you could just picture Becky Hammon. I think at every press conference, she's the same, extremely serious, but I think she did want more from her team. Ultimately, though, she said it's not really coming down to just this game or just this series. All season long, she's been asking everybody to play more defense. And she said this season and as a whole, they didn't play the level of defense that she liked, that she would have liked. And when asked, how do you get back to becoming a championship winning team? She said it's going to be defense, and she thinks that they're going to have to make some moves in the offseason. Most of this team is coming back. Jackie Young's going to be going to be free agent. I would be shocked if they don't try to give her a deal or keep her in Las Vegas. But ultimately, it was a defense. She said that she was very proud of this group, knowing everything that they went through. All losing Alyssa Smith was huge, and it proved to be as well. Not having anybody else really stepping up on the defensive end or on the bench as well. So she was requiring a lot from her three players, from her three studs, as we mentioned, Jackie Young, Chelsea, and Asia. But I mean, that is what these players live for. Asia's not the 5-time MVP for no reason. Not to say that, you know, she didn't give it her all either. I just think that at the end of the day, they were gas in the second half, and that's what ultimately led to them losing this game.
2: 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And Kalani Brown is a good depth piece. She's not Nelissa Smith. Nelissa brings just a different attitude, a different toughness to this Aces team. You talked to Nelissa Smith not too long ago. How big of a loss was this for the Aces when she went down with that knee injury?
0: I mean, huge. Nelissa Smith was having probably arguably one of the best years of her career, and she really took a big step up. She was that difference maker, I think, with this Aces team, especially with Becky really hammering in all season long defense. She was the one who really stepped up to the plate and took that big step from last year to this year for herself, and it proved to show, because then when you lose depth, I mean, they got Steph back, and they also got Dana Evans as well, but when you lose such a key piece in Liz, that was devastating blow to this team. And of course, right before their playoff push, they could have really used her, and they could have really needed her in this one as well. Now, Kalani Brown, she did, I think, play well today. There were a lot of no calls on her, I will say, that should have been called, and Becky Hammon voiced that to the referees during the game as well. But ultimately, it doesn't come down to those. It has to come down to the effort. And, you know, I think that going into this offseason, the big question is going to be for Becky is, okay, what moves do you make? You couldn't require it from this roster. They didn't step up. So who are you going to move around to make sure that you do have, one, that depth, and two, that level of defense that you can have?
1: There will be a new champion in the WNBA in just a few short weeks. The Las Vegas Aces, the defending champions, are headed home. Golden State, Atlanta Dream, your WNBA finalists. It's way too early to pick, Brandi, but that's why we make those picks. How do you like this matchup for Nat?

0: Alina Kase's side?
1: Well, you know what? I think it's special about Golden State and watching them play, and the players said it afterwards as well. They're very unselfish, something that Becky Hammon actually admitted as well. They're an extremely unselfish group. It doesn't matter who scores. It doesn't matter who gets the job done. They are completely cohesive defensively and offensively. And as I mentioned, this game in particular came down to who wanted it more, and Golden State did. And not to mention, their fans traveled very well. I know Vegas isn't very far from Golden State, but that definitely was an extra boost for them as well, especially in that fourth quarter, especially that third quarter, I should say, and of course in overtime. Now, I will say though, I've always been a huge fan of Angel Reese. So happy that she now has this opportunity with Atlanta after things did not work out for her first years in Chicago. I think a lot of people need to say, and I'm sorry to Miss Angel Reese, because she goes to a new franchise. Justice for Angel Reese, always. She goes to a new franchise, a team that supports her, a good coaching staff. I'm going to say that again, a good coaching staff. Mm-hmm. And look at how she's able to shine, leading her team to the final. I mean, no, I don't think anybody expected this, you guys, to be the WNBA Finals matchup, but I am truly excited for it. I think this is going to be a grinder for sure. I'm hoping we go seven.
2: There you go. Well, we're looking forward to it. It's a changing of the guard. You got the Dream and you got the Valkyries in the WNBA Finals, and the Aces are going to figure out what they've got to do. I don't count them out. Becky Hammon and company will be back next year. Brandy, great stuff. Great job covering the series. Thanks so much for your time here on Game Night. We definitely appreciate you.
1: Thanks so much for having me, guys.
0: Absolutely. A grinder. That's a good way to describe both those teams, Q. Yep. Get them out the mud. Two grinders, and better yet, these are the two best defenses throughout the course of the postseason. And when it came to the regular season, the Valkyries, the number one defense in the WNBA, the Dream, number four.
2: I feel like that the depth that the Valkyries have is going to be what's going to be the ultimate factor in this one. Right? I mean, and they have the ability to knock down the three-pointer as well. I know the Dream has stars everywhere. They really do. I mean, you know, from Alicia Gray, who will be back, obviously Angel Reese, Ryan Howard. I mean, they've got shooters, right? They've got shooters, they've got rebounders, they've got defense. It's going to be fun, but to me, it feels like the Valkyries are just a little bit deeper.
0: Well, the Valkyries went 10 deep tonight, Q, and the Dream, outside of, again, the 3 minutes from Tiana Pau, they went six girls deep.
2: Right.
0: Like, there's no question. Six ladies deep, excuse me. There's no question that in terms of depth, advantage Valkyries, will the strength in numbers prevail?
2: I don't know, but it's going to be a fun series. It really is. I'm Team Golden State the rest of the way. I'll just go ahead and throw it out there right now, and we'll see what happens when this series gets going. But a great job by the Dream and the Valkyries. She's Mia O'Brien. I'm Q Myers. This is ESPN Radio.
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17: Coming up, getting down to the wire in the W. Pair of teams trying to punch their ticket to the finals. 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Week 6 of college football is upon us. The latest from the NFL. And the sports world lost a legend on Friday. More on that in a moment. But we'll start in the desert with the W. Golden State Valkyries in Las Vegas to face the defending champ Aces. Valkyries lead the five-game series 2-0 going into this one, trying for the sweep. One win away from becoming the first WNBA expansion team to reach the finals within their first two seasons in the league. They'd be the fourth expansion team to do so in WNBA or NBA history. But not so fast. Aces have won 3 straight games when facing elimination, 1 win shy of breaking a tie for their longest streak in franchise history. And teams trailing 2-0 in a best of 5, they've never come back and won the series in WNBA history. 0-19 all time. Early in the first.
18: But out to a wide open Thorne for a left wing 3. That's good. And finally, the Valkyries score. So Kayla Thorne went 3 of 5 from deep on Wednesday. Hits her first 3-point attempt of this game. And the Valkyries trail just 5-3.
17: 95.7 the game. Las Vegas carried a 45-36 lead into halftime. We then jump ahead to the fourth quarter.
18: Burton wants another screen. Kia will provide it. Between the leg dribble, driving down the left alley. Runner off the glass. It spins in for Veronica Burton. What a tough shot by V. 8-0 run for the Valkyries. They lead 71-69. 1:06 to go in the fourth.
17: And Vegas's Jackie Young hits a layup with just 26 seconds remaining to force overtime and in extra minutes.
18: Driving down the right alley, it's Burton, right elbow, up top the Stokes, reversing left side for Gabby Williams, getting downhill, foul line pull up, jumper is gone! For Gabby!
17: And Gabby finished with 16 points, 12 in the fourth in overtime alone. The Valkyries outscored the Aces 16-6 in OT and get the win, 87-77. Golden State officially punches its ticket to the WNBA Finals. The Valkyries, it's their first WNBA Finals appearance, and it's their first series sweep in franchise history. Aces head coach Becky Hammon after the game.
19: I wouldn't say we have like that Dennis Rodman person with that. It just is in their DNA. We have people with other great strengths, somebody that just hammers the offensive glass like that, we didn't really have that.
17: The Aces failed to repeat as champions. They'd won three of the previous four WNBA championships. It's the first time being swept since the 2020 WNBA Finals against the Storm, and first time being swept under Becky Hammon. They'd won at least one game in each of the first 12 playoff series under Hammon. Golden State will host game one of the finals, tip-off scheduled for next Saturday, October 17th at 3:30 p.m. Eastern. And what about the other half of these semifinals? Atlanta Dream in the city that never sleeps to face the New York Liberty on ESPN2. Atlanta in control of this series 2-0. And after an overtime win in game two, and speaking of game two, what a game. There were 17 lead changes, 8 ties. The Liberty pushed the game to overtime with a big three-pointer with just 10 seconds left. But Atlanta got it done in extra minutes and now just one win away from a trip to the finals. The Dream jumped out to a 44-39 halftime lead and will pick it up in the third.
20: Canada springs in for the rebound, dashing down the floor. Canada the cup again. What a finish. Post the foul. Jordy Canada puts Atlanta back in front and a chance for three.
17: And it was New York that would make a run in the third quarter, outscoring the Dream to carry a lead into the final frame. We're in the fourth, New York with a slight lead.
20: On the drive, swings into the corner, 5 to shoot. Jones, methodical, good look, bow tubes. And it's a 3, Jones the offensive rebound. Ionescu, you bet! 4-3 of the game for Sabrina Ionescu. 1:20 to go in the fourth. Canada flips it in. Another acrobatic finish from Jordan Canada.
17: And the Atlanta Dream defeat the Liberty 85-83 to advance to the WNBA Finals for the first time since 2013. Their fourth WNBA Finals appearance in franchise history. The Dream, it's their fifth straight playoff win, longest streak in franchise history. Angel Reese, 22 points, 9 rebounds, 3 assists, 2 blocks. It's her second straight 20-point playoff game, her first two 20-point playoff games of her career. And she joined our Angel Gray on the court after the game.
21: You said a couple of things just walking over here, and you said, wow, oh my God, what's going through your mind right now as you go to your first finals for your career, but also for this franchise since 2013?
22: I manifested this. When I came to Atlanta, I knew what I was doing. This team has poured so much into me. We poured so much to each other. We poured so much into each other. I posted and tweeted 10-10-25 that I was manifesting the finals, and this is my moment. I'm supposed to be here. I thank God for this moment, and I'm just so thankful.
21: Even without Alicia Gray, this team has rallied around each other to get things done. I saw you tell her post-game, I got you, of game two. Can you talk about the collective effort to close things out on the road?
22: I said, this is what you brought me here for. I got your back, you got my back, and I'm glad to have her back for the finals. She's definitely a missing piece for us, but it goes to show how talented this group is. Every single night, we just fight, fight, fight. Kudos to New York. Hell of a team. Hell of a year. Great vets. But I'm just really proud of this group, and we continue to move on. And Atlanta, we going to the finals, baby.
21: Last thing about the managing of the emotions. I know that that was something that was a goal to talk about all throughout this season. Doing that, talk about the discipline that that had to take and that was shown in the second half.
22: That's tough. It's tough when so much is thrown at you. It's tough when you're playing in such a great environment like this. They support women's basketball here better than a lot of places. So I'm just super grateful to be here, be in this moment, and I'm going to enjoy it with this team. I'm so happy.
21: Want to say anything to Atlanta?
22: Atlanta, I can't wait to see you in the finals!
17: And the Liberty, first time being swept in a multi-game series since the 2012 Eastern Conference semifinals against the Sun. The Dream are now one step closer to the big dream that is winning the finals. They'll face the Valkyries game one again next Saturday at 3:30 Eastern time. SportsCenter All Night, ESPN Radio 2, the Gridiron, college football in prime time under the Friday night lights. Number 20, Iowa at Washington. Iowa leads the all-time series with a record of 4-3. The Hawkeyes have won 13 straight games against unranked opponents. Washington, they're 2-6 against AP top 25 opponents under Jed Fish. The Hawkeyes made a QB change for this one, decided to start Wake Forest transfer Jeremy Haklinski. It's his first collegiate start. And how'd it go? Well, we're in the second quarter.
0: If Haklinski keeps it or goes straight forward. Well, he's going to throw and has a man wide open. Tight end, 10-5, touchdown, touchdown, touchdown Hawkeyes, DJ Vanami. To give him a breather, here's Haklinski on the keeper. Wide open end zone, caught, touchdown, touchdown, touchdown Iowa, touchdown DJ Vanami. He's 2-for-2.
17: The call from Learfield by Gary Dolphin, and Iowa takes a commanding 27-3 lead into the locker room at halftime, and then in the third, it's more of the same for the Hawkeyes.
0: Near 17-yard gain for Iowa. Haklinski throws the end zone wide open, caught, touchdown, Reese Vanderzee. That's the way to answer.
17: And Iowa hands it to Washington. Cruises in this one 41-24. First conference road win against a West Coast opponent since four such teams joined the Big Ten in 2024. It's their 14th straight win versus an AP unranked opponent dating back to 2024. And it's the longest streak since winning 15 back in the 80s. Iowa is idle next week before traveling to face Minnesota October 24th. Washington is at Purdue next Friday night. Florida State, Louisville, and Derby City. Florida State is just 10-20 since the start of the 2023 bowl season after being snubbed from the college football playoff with a 13-0 record. Louisville's lost by 3 points in all three of its losses so far this season, the second straight season that each of its first three losses have come by no more than 3 points, and we're still early in the first quarter.
1: Again, six up front on the line for Louisville. Zone read, pulls it, throws down the seam. Oh, what a catch by Danzy! A one-handed grab, reaching behind himself, and he trots into the end zone. Touchdown, Florida State! Touchdown, FSU!
17: Seminole Sports Network, and just like that, Florida State grabs a 14-0 lead in the first. It's all Seminoles, but it wouldn't last long. They call them momentum changes for a reason in the second.
2: And Keenholz gives to Brown, runs to the left, out to the 10, to the 15, to the 20. Brown is on the loose, to the 50, to the 40. They will not catch Isaac Brown, a 97-yard touchdown.
17: Paul Fields from Learfield, the longest play from scrimmage in program history, still in the second.
2: Louisville brings in Messman as one of four tight ends on the field right now. One of them is Reed, who is ahead of Davis. As Keenholz will go from under center, gives to Davis, plows ahead and scores. And Louisville was down 14-0. They're an extra point away from tying it.
17: So despite the early lead, the Noles can't hold it, and these two enter halftime tied at 14 in the second half. It got ugly to the tune of four unanswered touchdowns for Louisville. We pick it up in the fourth.
2: First and 10 from the 44, the Noles. Here's Jennings carrying, dashes ahead, pulls away. 30-yard line, one man to beat. He's by him, 10-yard line. Touchdown, Braxton Jennings.
17: That to make it five unanswered scores. And just when you think it's done, somebody tackle that guy.
2: Keenholz has two receivers to the left. Skinner motions over to the left as well. Hand off to Brown, works through a hole. Brown to the 40, Brown to the 50. He's going to go again. There is nobody anywhere close. A 68-yard touchdown after a 97-yarder earlier.
17: And Louisville routes Florida State 44-20. Isaac Brown, 17 rushes, 235 yards, seventh most in program history and most since 2007. Two rushing touchdowns and 313 all-purpose yards, third most in program history. Chris Burnett with you here on SportsCenter All Night. Mike Ditka, the legendary former Chicago Bears coach and first tight end ever inducted into the Pro Football Hall of Fame, has died at the age of 86. He played 12 seasons in the NFL with the Bears, Eagles, and Cowboys. Ditka's just one of four to win a Super Bowl as a player and a head coach, along with Tony Dungy, Tom Flores, and Doug Peterson, and ESPN legend Chris Berman on the loss.
23: We like our people.
3: For those who don't like our people, that's top shit. We like them.
4: Mike, why are you in such a bad mood?
5: What do you care?
3: I know I'm smarter than that some.
5: You were 2-7, you'd be in a bad mood too.
3: See that? That's your IQ, buddy. Zero.
23: Turnover, son.
3: No, I'd rather talk to him.
24: They called him Iron Mike, as much for his demeanor as for his leadership style on the football field.
3: All you got to do is want it as much as we know we want it.
25: We want it that much.
3: Yes! Let's go.
24: There were few tougher

0: former Chicago Bears player and coach, Michael Keller Ditka.
1: 1957, as a high school football player, went to the University of Pittsburgh, and my life has been a miracle since because of this game.
0: He played his college ball at the University of Pittsburgh as a tight end and punter, then signed with the Bears after they took him fifth overall in the 1961 NFL draft. He quickly showed that a tight end could be more than just a hard-nosed blocker, racking up more than 1,000 receiving yards and 12 touchdowns.
2: Iron Mike Francis home to record a 67-yard scoring strike.
0: That earned Ditka Rookie of the Year honors and the first of five straight trips to the Pro Bowl. He and the Bears were NFL champions in 1963. After trades to Philadelphia and then Dallas, he was on top again when he scored a touchdown in the Cowboys' 24-3 Super Bowl VI victory over the Dolphins. Ditka would enjoy continued success as a Cowboys assistant before taking over the reins for the Bears for 11 years. Ditka had a .631 winning percentage with Chicago and masterminded one of the NFL's greatest teams, the 1985 Super Bowl Shuffle Bears, who went 15-1 and steamrolled through the playoffs.
3: The players we had in 1985 are the greatest collection of guys I've ever been around.
0: His later stint as coach of New Orleans didn't go as well, marked by his decision to deal the team's entire 1999 draft for the right to choose Texas running back Ricky Williams. But at least Ditka, as always, had a sense of humor about the widely criticized trade, posing while wearing a tux, standing next to Williams in a bridal gown for the cover of ESPN the magazine. He was enshrined in the College Football Hall of Fame in 1986, and 2 years later became the first tight end to be inducted into the Pro Football Hall of Fame. He was named to the NFL's 75th anniversary team in 1994 and the 100th anniversary team in 2019. The man known as leader of Da Bears went on to make cameo appearances on TV shows and in the movies, own a popular Chicago restaurant, and he became a top NFL analyst for us here at ESPN.
1: I am living proof that an out-of-control coach can get out-of-control players under control if he wants to.
0: He was often imitated, but never replicated. He was truly one of a kind.
3: Thank you, thank you, thank you, and go Bears!
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0: His first serious relationship didn't start with a kiss. 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
4: 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Chris Burnett with you here on SportsCenter All Night. They say Game 7's unlike anything in sports. Well, how about a Game 5? Winner to the ALCS. We'll be treated to that on Saturday night as Cleveland staved off elimination in Game 4. Jose Ramirez homered and drove in three runs. And the Guardians beat the White Sox to get us to winner-take-all status. Teams met with the media on Friday, and it was Guardians manager Stephen Vogt wasting no time mentioning Ramirez's bat.
5: It's such a huge boost for him and for us, and obviously Jose's our guy, and we've talked all year. He's one swing of the bat away from doing this, and it's just really exciting to see him doing it from both sides of the plate in big-time moments with his legs, with his glove. He's a big time player, and he's been able to showcase that and help us win two games.
4: Big time players make big time plays, and Cleveland will be hoping for that from starting pitcher Gavin Williams. Williams also spent a few minutes with the media and shared this on closing out Game 4 on Thursday.
6: Yeah, the body feels good right now. Been in the training room all morning, just figuring it out. But it's just a normal day, really. I throw a pen on those days, and everybody knows it. So. There's nothing different. Just being able to fill the mound in the game-like situation is even better at that point.
4: And then there's the other side. White Sox unable to close it out at home, but ask manager Will Venable, and he'll tell you this sounds about right.
7: And obviously, yeah, we would love to win game three or four. You know, there's been a couple times where Voter and I have just looked at each other and laughed because we've been kind of joking all year that this is just how it goes between these two clubs. And I think it's a special thing. You know, if you look at just the story of the battle that we've had with these guys throughout the season, coming down to that last weekend for the division. And then here we are with the game five for a chance to go to the CS. I think it's just fitting two really good clubs that are both just very competitive, very talented. And, you know, the heart and soul of the club, the identity of the club really comes through. And I think it's been cool to watch that play out in competition throughout the year.
4: History in his favor so far, too. Road team has won the first four games in the best of five series for the first time since the 2015 ALDS. And they'll do what it takes to play more.
7: Obviously disappointed that we weren't able to win a game, but we have to win a game. And that's, I think, understood with this group that we have to go out and do whatever we have to do. These guys have bounced back every single time that we've had tough stretches or a tough game. This is no different. And everything's on the line. I think we're excited. We've been in the environment there in Cleveland before, so we're excited to get there and go to work.
4: All right, first pitch set for later tonight at 8 Eastern time. MLB postseason is on ESPN Radio. 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Our Roxy Bernstein and Greg Olson will have the call. SportsCenter All Night, ESPN Radio checking in on the ice. Rangers Capitals. Alex Ovechkin, 1,006 career goals. That includes the playoffs. Ovechkin, 0 goals and 1 assist in the first three games of this season.

0: Two shots on goal in just 13 minutes and 57 seconds of ice time. Boone Jenner, that game-winning goal in the second period, his first career goal with the Capitals. Previous 13 seasons, he was with the Blue Jackets. Speaking of the Blue Jackets, they hosted the Penguins on Friday night. Penguins' consecutive losses after winning the first two games of the season. Sidney Crosby, 1,109 career assists, too shy of tying Ray Borg for the most by a player with a single franchise in NHL history. We go right by regulation in this one, past overtime, and we're in a shootout.
1: Ben Kendall has to score to keep it alive. So Dan Muse does not go with the future Hall of Famers. 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Jackets get a save. They win it. 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This one is over.
0: 97.1 The Fan. A huge save from Talbot, and it preserves the win for the Blue Jackets. 3-2. Talbot, 20 saves, earns a win with his ninth NHL franchise, breaking a tie for the most by a goaltender in NHL history. He's the oldest goaltender in team history to earn a win with the franchise. The Blue Jackets, 22 shots in the second period, the most shots in a period by an NHL team this season. And the Penguins, they're winless in the last three games after winning the first two of the season. Kraken, Red Wings. Red Wings won five straight versus the Kraken. And the Red Wings have a 4.33 goals per game. And we pick it up in the third.
2: Billy Otavainen tips it in near corner. And Myers oversteps the puck. Ryan Winterton takes hold of it. Now Gaudreau near side. Off the bar. Scores! Seattle goes back to back to back. It's a 4-2 Kraken lead.
0: 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Also had Ducks, Jets. Anaheim runs away with it and beats the Jets 5-1. Punching tickets to the finals? That and more when SportsCenter All Night continues. 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

0: 017. Store selection varies. Back to school season means backpacks, schedules, and busy mornings. But there's one thing a lot of families forget to plan for. What happens when school germs start spreading and someone gets sick? Joining us now is Dr. Peter McCullough with some smart ways to be prepared before the school year begins. So, Doctor, back to school is exciting, but it also seems to be the time of year that families start getting sick again. Why does this season hit so many households?
1: Because people miss an opportunity, and that is to use nasal sprays and throat sprays twice a day preventively. These have been shown to reduce the common cold, flu, RSV, and other viral infections, but it has to be done twice a day on a regular basis.
0: What are some of the most common health issues that families run into once the school season does start?
1: The kids are back in school, they're coughing, they're sneezing, and they clearly spread viruses and other illnesses. And so it's important to be ready at home with a medical emergency kit so as parents, you can handle issues that come up with the children and avoid going to the urgent care.
0: So is that what you recommend parents do now so that they're not scrambling later? 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
1: 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After routine preventive measures are taken, the last thing we want to do is have a child get so sick that they need to go into the urgent care or emergency room for IV antibiotics. 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
3: Mike Ditka, the legendary former Chicago Bears coach and first tight end ever inducted into the Pro Football Hall of Fame, has died at the age of 86, as a family announced on Friday. After finishing Game 4 of the American League Division Series on the mound, Cleveland Guardians right-hander Gavin Williams will get the ball to start Game 5 on Saturday, manager Stephen Vogt announced. And Angel Reese scored 22 points. Ryan Howard added 21. And the Atlanta Dream beat the New York Liberty 85-83 on Friday night on ESPN to advance to the WNBA Finals for the first time since 2013.
4: Beavish looking in. Stewart hands it off. Ionescu a deep three. Short. Rebound batted around. Stewart's putback is good. But that is it. For the first time since 2013, the Atlanta Dream are headed to the WNBA Finals.
3: And again, that on ESPN. Chris Burnett with you here on SportsCenter All Night. The fourth-seeded Dream completed the three-game sweep of the Liberty and haven't lost in the postseason this year. In fact, they've now won 10 straight dating to the regular season. Angel Reese, 22 points, 9 rebounds, 3 assists, added 2 blocks. It's her second straight 20-point playoff game. And Game Night's Q Myers thinks the Dream and Reese have become synonymous.
5: They were tough as nails. I mean, that's the thing about this Atlanta team that you can see, and it doesn't take you watching the whole game. They're not going to back down. Angel Reese, I know she's not everyone's cup of tea. I get that. Everyone's not an Angel Reese fan. But what she brings to the table, whether it's correct or incorrect, she brings some toughness. She brings some little arrogance, a little I don't give a blank about you, and this is what I'm going to do. And her teammates follow that. And you need that person on your team. You need that one where if they're on your team, you love them, but you hate them if they're on the opposite team. That is who she is. That's who she was at LSU when they won the championship, right? She was that agitator. People didn't like her antics, but you know what? She's a winner.
3: And she'll be rewarded with more games to play. Her teammate Ryan Howard, 21 points, 4 of 10 from 3. It's her second 20-point game this postseason. As for the Liberty, Jonquel Jones, 26 points, 14 rebounds, sixth career playoff, 25-point double-double. Brianna Stewart, 26 points, 6 assists, 13 of 13 from the stripe. And her first time in a playoff career, getting swept in a multi-game series. Sabrina Ionescu after the game on falling short on expectations.
6: Yeah, I mean, it's not just go there, it's win. That's the standard that we've set as the players here, as an organization. is to compete every single year and try to bring championship here. And we fell short, and obviously the league is continuing to grow. The league is continuing to get better. It's not easy to get there, and I think we understand that, and every game is really important. And the way you position yourself and seating and all that, like, is important. Like, starting on the road is hard. I don't think we've done that in the semis before. So, you know, I think for us, the mission and goal is going to stay the same year in and year out. And obviously that's continuing to represent this organization and fight for New York's second championship.
3: And Liberty head coach Chris DeMarco spoke after the game as well on what's next for the squad.
7: I'm going to take some time and, really assess, as I do at the end of every season, not just myself, staff, players, everything, take a look at it. The great part about what I do is that you're constantly learning, and there's new things you learn every single day, every season, things you'll take away, things you'll get rid of, whatever that may be. But I'm really, really proud of our group. I'll say it again.
3: So the Liberty, first time being swept in a multi-game series since the 2012 Eastern Conference semifinals against the Sun. And the Dream, they're now one step closer to a ring. Game one next Saturday, October 17th, 3:30 Eastern time. And how about the other semifinal?
8: 9 seconds. The Valkyries up 87-77. 3, 2, 1. And the Golden State Valkyries are off to the WNBA Finals in just their second season. 87-77 winners over Las Vegas in Game 3, and they sweep the defending champions in the semis.
3: The call from 95.7 The Game, and the Valkyries close the door on the Las Vegas Aces in their attempt to repeat, and that includes WNBA MVP Asia Wilson. Valkyries' first WNBA Finals appearance, the first expansion team to reach the WNBA Finals within their first two series. First series sweep in franchise history. As for Asia Wilson, 21 points, 10 rebounds, 29th career playoff double-double. That's the second most in WNBA history. 12 straight 20-point playoff games. That extends the longest streak in WNBA history. And her 20th career playoff game with 20 points and 10 rebounds. You guessed it, first player in WNBA history to reach that mark. The Aces failed to repeat as champions. They'd won 3 of the previous 4 WNBA championships and snap a 3-game win streak when facing elimination. Their last loss came in the 2024 semifinals against the Liberty. SportsCenter All Night, ESPN Radio.
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10: This is a complete disaster. You assume Dak Prescott can put points on the board, and it simply doesn't happen.
11: When a winless team comes into your home stadium, yeah, we're supposed to win that. It sucks, and right up there, close to embarrassing.
3: And the reaction, the fallout, really, continues following the Cowboys' loss at home to the winless Buccaneers on Thursday night, and opinions were flying on Friday. From Unsportsmanlike's Michelle Smallman.
12: You told them the product was going to be better. So, yeah, if you set the bar up here, Super Bowl greatest offense there is, and you can't even win a game at home versus a winless Tampa Bay Bucks team with a backup quarterback, you have told us that that's embarrassing. So don't be upset or surprised when people echo that sentiment based on the expectations that you set.
3: To Stephen A. Smith on First Take.
13: You can't make it up. You can't make it up. You just can't. How about them Cowboys? Christmas always comes early with these dudes. They never let me down.
3: To Harry Douglas on Freddie and Harry.
14: Now, I'm not saying every time you have to light a fire and get into them, yeah. But when it's consistently happening over and over again and guys are being individuals and they are not doing what should be preached to them and coached to them on right. A weekly basis,
15: sure.
14: It's time for you to deliver that message in a different manner. And you can't always be nice, nice, and buddy-buddy about it. It's okay to be real and raw. And if you're a teammate of these players as well, too, it's okay to call guys out. I don't care if you're a first-year player, second-year player, third-year player, or a 10-year player. I don't give a damn if you're a starter or you're a bench warmer. You should want your teammate to hold you accountable for what you're not doing on a consistent basis on that football field. That's the difference in really great teams and teams that are mediocre mediocre and teams that are at the bottom. The really great teams, Freddie Coleman, you don't need a coach to come police and tell you what you're doing wrong and what you need to do as a player.
15: That's
14: your
15: true.
14: Teammates hold you accountable. But it's none of that going on right now in that locker room for the Dallas Cowboys, and it's very shameful.
3: It's about to be a long 10 days for the Cowboys. Be some tough meetings and some tough conversations. Dallas travels to face the Packers on Sunday, October 18th. The news dump continued on Friday. Baltimore Ravens quarterback Lamar Jackson has been officially ruled out of Sunday night's game at the Atlanta Falcons with a left ankle injury. Jackson will miss his first game of the season after not practicing all week. The Ravens will start backup quarterback Tyler Huntley. Mentor on ways the offense changes with Huntley under center.
16: I mean, they're obviously different players, and Lamar is, like I've said before, like he's one of one. But it's also like the Ravens offense and what we do build around the playmakers that we have, the O-line that we have, the running game that we have, the weapons that we have. And so, you know, Snoop's done a great job this week, and we've operated at a high level, and I expect him to play really well.
3: That would be the norm for Huntley. He was 2-0 as a fill-in starter last season. And here he is on getting the full week to prep with the ones.
17: Always, you know, it's just like riding a bike, you know. You just ride a bike one day, you know, you're not going to feel too comfortable if you come back Wednesday and try to drive. But, you know, you do it every day, you feel more comfortable every time you get out there.
18: So the training wheels are off?
17: Yeah, you definitely.
3: So the Ravens and the Dirty Birds meet in Atlanta for Sunday night football, kickoff 8 p.m. Eastern time. And just down the road in the nation's capital, the Washington Commanders announced on Friday that QB1 Jaden Daniels will start Sunday. He'll be without one of his top receivers. And head coach Dan Quinn shared this on what getting his QB back in the lineup means.
19: Command at the line, that's one for sure. The playmaking ability, the third and fourth downs, using his legs, all of those are part of what makes him like special in that way. But I love the accuracy that he throws with, and a good job, obviously, like taking care of the ball. That's going to be premium in this game.
3: ESPN Analytics giving the Commanders just a 6% chance to win the division as of today. A dub in this one sure would help. And we got a battle brewing in the Northwest this weekend. The 4-0 49ers visit the 12th man, Lumen Field, and the 3-1 Seattle Seahawks in a high-stakes NFC West showdown. Seeking their fifth 5-0 start in the Super Bowl era, that since 1967, the 49ers under Kyle Shanahan. And here he is on what stands out about the Seahawks defense.
20: How sound they are, yet still aggressive, if that makes sense. I mean, when they're aggressive, they're very rarely irresponsible. It's real tough to get big plays on them. I think they've been number one in the league 2 years in a row in that, whether it's run or pass game. So they make you work for everything down the field. And then they got a lot of good players out there. When you have to take that many plays to go on a scoring drive, they got a lot of guys that can create some stuff, make some bad stuff happen.
3: Cannot wait for this one. Niners Seahawks kickoff is Sunday at 4:25 Eastern. Tune in for football Sunday action as the New England Patriots host the Las Vegas Raiders. 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SportsCenter All Night, ESPN Radio, Georgia, Alabama. You get the schedule and you circle this one first. These two have played 76 times. Both teams enter 5-0 or better for just the second time ever in the series, first since 1942. And this one will have some other factors to it as well, including rain, potentially a lot of it. ESPN college football analyst Tim Tebow says that kind of weather might play into one team's favor.
21: Fall security is at a paramount. It's even more, it's always important. It's even more important when the weather is bad. And you look at these quarterbacks, Keelan Russell, who's been playing off of the charts, but Gunnar Stockton has so much more experience. He's played in games like this. He has so much experience of understanding when to force the ball, when to not. And we also have to take into account this Georgia running offense, third best in the country. Their run-stopping defense, second best in the country. I think when you look at which team gets an edge in bad weather, I think it has to be Georgia.
3: It's the Dogs. It's the Tide. 7:30 Eastern, Saturday night on ABC.
22: You get in these types of games, the clock is sped up, the windows are a little bit tighter. Certainly there's a lot at stake.
23: This is always a unique game because you can take record stats and all those things and throw them out the window.
24: They'll have to lean on that defense to be able to keep up with Texas and their defensive offense as well.
3: We brought you the latest on Georgia-Bama, another highly anticipated showdown Saturday is the latest installment of the Red River rivalry at the Texas State Fair in Dallas. Number one Texas trying to win three straight in this series for the first time since the late 90s. The Sooners, they're 0-4-1 in the series when Texas is the AP number one team. Tim Tebow again with a great look at the keys to this game on SportsCenter.
21: The offensive line has been the one question mark for Texas this year. So get it out of your hands. And I think it's also huge that Hollywood Smothers is back. One of the best running backs in the country. Get it out of your hands. Get it to him early. Then when the game starts to develop, now you can take your shots to Ryan Wingo and the Cam Colemans. But the biggest question mark, can this offensive line truly protect him? And one of the things that I've loved so far about Arch, he has been at his best when his best was needed. But if Texas performs to the best of their ability, he won't have to perform that way in the fourth quarter.
0: Yeah.
21: But the biggest question mark for me is John Mateer, right? We've seen him have really high highs and we've seen him have some pretty low lows. But in the fourth quarter so far this year, he's 137th in QBR. 137th. There's no way if this game is close that you have a shot if he's playing that way. But we've also seen him perform extremely well under bright lights going back to early last year. Now, if he can change that, this Oklahoma team, I think they have the recipe to pull off an incredible upset. You play great defense. You don't turn the football. And then if John Mateer could step up, now that's something.
3: We've seen it time and time again. The records, throw them out. Stats, don't matter. This rivalry is as good as it gets. Kickoff set for 3:30 Eastern later today on ABC. Sean McDonough, Greg McElroy, and Katie George on the call. And we got a battle in the Big Ten. Number 21 UCLA travels to hostile Autzen Stadium to face number 13 Oregon. 4-0 UCLA, one of six teams to have already exceeded its win total from last season. And Oregon QB Dante Moore returned to practice this week following that scary collision against USC. But it sounds like it'll be quarterback Dylan Raiola with the ones, head coach Dan Lanning on what he expects.
1: We don't need anything special from Dylan other than doing what he's been doing. But he can play quarterback at a high level. You know, I think he showed his accuracy in this last game. You know, his decision making, you know, I think that's shown up for him. It's shown up for him in practice. So, again, I would just ask him to keep doing the same things he's been doing in practice.
3: As for Raiola and Moore, Raiola with word on his recent conversations with his teammate.
2: We didn't really talk about the game because in that situation, football is not as important as to me. And in that situation, like, that's a relationship that I hopefully have for a long time. And as my friend and as my buddy, he's back upright. He's back in the building doing what he loves. So I think that's where we can celebrate that. Dante's been saying it all week. Is, you know, we got to keep pushing and we got to keep growing and find ways to get people open and just following his lead and doing that.
3: Bruins Ducks kick is later today, 3:30 Eastern time. And tune in for all the action in this one. 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
9: Iowa won big tonight in the Pacific Northwest, and the 56-yard touchdown run in the first quarter set the tone. Gary Dolphin from Learfield has the call.
11: Shotgun snap. Draw handoff straight ahead. And Moulton breaks free out of the pocket. Can he get the corner turn? Yes. 40, 35, 30, 25, 20. Cuts back middle of the field. 15, 10, 5. Touchdown. Touchdown, Iowa. No flags. Kamari Moulton at his very best.
8: Number 4.
9: The Kraken scored 3 goals in less than 4 minutes in the second period of their win over the Red Wings. 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
12: Billy Otavainen tips it in near corner. Myers oversteps the puck. Ryan Winterton takes hold of it. Now Gaudreau near side. Off the bar. Scores! Seattle goes back to back to back. It's a 4-2 Kraken lead.
8: Number 3.
9: Louisville beat Florida State tonight 44-20, and Isaac Brown's 68-yard touchdown run iced the game. Paul Fields from Learfield.
29: Fields has 2 receivers to the left. Skinner motions over to the left as well. Hand off to Brown. Works through a hole. Brown to the 40. Brown to the 50. He's going to go again. There is nobody anywhere close. A 68-yard touchdown after a 97-yarder earlier.
8: Number 2.
9: For the first time since 2013, the Atlanta Dream are headed to the WNBA Finals. Here's the call on ESPN2.
10: Beavish looking in. Stewart hands it off. Ionescu a deep three. Short. Rebound batted around. Stewart's putback is good. But that is it. For the first time since 2013, the Atlanta Dream are headed to the WNBA Finals.
8: Number 1.
9: The Valkyries joined the Dream in the WNBA Finals in only their second year of existence. 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
30: 9 seconds. The Valkyries up 87-77. 3, 2, 1. And the Golden State Valkyries are off to the WNBA Finals in just their second season. 87-77 winners over Las Vegas in Game 3. And and they sweep the defending champions in the semi.
9: And how about the Valkyries? First WNBA Finals appearance, first expansion team to reach the finals within its first two seasons, and their first series sweep in franchise history. 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

0: Iowa State visiting number 8 BYU. BYU joins reigning national champion Indiana and runner-up Miami as the only FBS programs to start 4-0 in each of the last three seasons. A win Friday would give the Cougars their third straight 5-0 start, and things went the right direction early to get it done in the second quarter.
1: Can that Cyclone defense rise up again? Second and goal from the 5-yard line. Bachmeyer all alone in the backfield. They spread everybody out. Bachmeyer looks to throw. He fires left, and it is caught for a touchdown. It almost hit Keon Washington in the back, but then it was caught by Casper for the touchdown, and BYU adds to the lead.
0: BYU Sports Network. The Cougars entered the locker room at halftime leading 14-3. Bear Bachmeyer nearly perfect the first 30 minutes, and then later.
1: Third down and 6 from the 25 out of the shotgun. Bachmeyer, here comes the rush. Bachmeyer has time, throws downfield, and he has a man. And this is Glasker. He'll take it all the way for a touchdown, 75 yards.
0: And the Cougars put a 10 spot on the board in the second half and win this one comfortably, 24-10. Bear Bachmeyer finished 22-30, 329 yards, and 2 touchdowns. Jalen Rayner for Iowa State, 16-29, 98 yards, and a touchdown. And Aiden Flora, 17 carries, 86 yards, no touchdowns. Other final scores from Friday night's action. Wyoming defeated San Jose State in overtime 16-13. Utah State defeated Washington State 17-16. We've also got Florida hosting South Carolina later today. 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
0: Coming up, getting down to the wire in the W. Pair of teams trying to punch their ticket to the finals. 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Week 6 of college football is upon us. The latest from the NFL. And the sports world lost a legend on Friday. More on that in a moment. But we'll start in the desert with the W. Golden State Valkyries in Las Vegas to face the defending champ Aces. Valkyries lead the five-game series 2-0 going into this one, trying for the sweep. One win away from becoming the first WNBA expansion team to reach the finals within their first two seasons in the league. They'd be the fourth expansion team to do so in WNBA or NBA history. But not so fast. Aces have won three straight games when facing elimination, one win shy of breaking a tie for their longest streak in franchise history. And teams trailing 2-0 in a best of five, they've never come back and won the series in WNBA history. 0-19 all time, early in the first.
21: But out to a wide-open Thorne for a left-wing three. That's good, and finally the Valkyries score. So Kayla Thorne went 3 of 5 from deep on Wednesday. Hits her first three-point attempt of this game, and the Valkyries trail just 5-3.
0: 95.7 the game. Las Vegas carried a 45-36 lead into halftime. We then jump ahead to the fourth quarter.
21: Burton wants another screen. Kia will provide it. Between the leg dribble, driving down the left alley. Runner off the glass. It's Benson for Veronica Burton. What a tough shot by V. 8-0 run for the Valkyries. They lead 71-69. 106 to go in the fourth.
0: And Vegas's Jackie Young hits a layup with just 26 seconds remaining to force overtime and in extra minutes.
21: Driving down the right alley, it's Burton, right elbow, up top the Stokes, reversing left side for Gabby Williams, getting downhill, foul line pull-up, jumper is gone! For Gabby!
0: And Gabby finished with 16 points, 12 in the fourth and overtime alone. The Valkyries outscored the Aces 16-6 in OT and get the win, 87-77. Golden State officially punches its ticket to the WNBA Finals. The Valkyries, it's their first WNBA Finals appearance, and it's their first series sweep in franchise history. Aces head coach Becky Hammon after the game.
22: I wouldn't say we have like that Dennis Rodman person with that. It just is in their DNA. We have people with other great strengths, somebody that just hammers the offensive glass like that, we didn't really have that.
0: The Aces failed to repeat as champions. They'd won three of the previous four WNBA championships. It's the first time being swept since the 2020 WNBA Finals against the Storm, and first time being swept under Becky Hammon. They'd won at least one game in each of the first 12 playoff series under Hammon. Golden State will host game one of the finals. Tip-off scheduled

0: for next Saturday, October 17th at 3:30 p.m. Eastern. And what about the other half of these semifinals? Atlanta Dream in the city that never sleeps to face the New York Liberty on ESPN2. Atlanta in control of this series 2-0. And after an overtime win in game two, and speaking of game two, what a game. There were 17 lead changes, 8 ties. The Liberty pushed the game to overtime with a big three-pointer with just 10 seconds left. But Atlanta got it done in extra minutes and now just one win away from a trip to the finals. The Dream jumped out to a 44-39 halftime lead and will pick it up in the third.
1: Canada springs in for the rebound, dashing down the floor. Canada the cup again. What a finish. Plus the foul. Jordan Canada puts Atlanta back in front and a chance for three.
0: And it was New York that would make a run in the third quarter, outscoring the Dream to carry a lead into the final frame. We're in the fourth, New York with a slight lead.
1: On the drive, swings it to the corner, 5 to shoot. Jones, methodical, good look, bow tubes. Can't hit the 3, Jones the offensive rebound. Ionescu, you bet! 4-3 of the game for Sabrina Ionescu. 1:20 to go in the fourth. Canada flips it in. Another acrobatic finish from Jordan Canada.
0: And the Atlanta Dream defeat the Liberty 85-83 to advance to the WNBA Finals for the first time since 2013. Their fourth WNBA Finals appearance in franchise history. The Dream, it's their fifth straight playoff win, longest streak in franchise history. Angel Reese, 22 points, 9 rebounds, 3 assists, 2 blocks. It's her second straight 20-point playoff game, her first two 20-point playoff games of her career. And she joined our Angel Gray on the court after the game.
2: You said a couple of things just walking over here to me. Said, wow, oh my God, what's going through your mind right now as you go to your first finals for your career, but also for this franchise since 2013?
3: I manifested this. When I came to Atlanta, I knew what I was doing. This team has poured so much into me. We poured so much to each other. I posted and tweeted 10-10-25 that I was manifesting the finals, and this is my moment. I'm supposed to be here. I thank God for this moment, and I'm just so thankful.
2: Even without Alicia Gray, this team has rallied around each other to get things done. I saw you tell her post game, "I got you," of game two. Can you talk about the collective effort to close things out on the road?
3: I said, this is what you brought me here for. I got your back. You got my back. And I'm glad to have her back for the finals. She's definitely a missing piece for us, but it goes to show how talented this group is. Every single night, we just fight, fight, fight. Kudos to New York. Hell of a team. Hell of a year. Great vets. But I'm just really proud of this group, and we continue to move on. And Atlanta, we going to the finals, baby.
2: Last thing about the managing of the emotions. I know that that was something that was a goal to talk about all throughout this season. Doing that, show the talk about the discipline that that had to take and that was shown in the second half.
3: That's tough. It's tough when so much is thrown at you. It's tough when you play in such a great environment like this. They support women's basketball here better than a lot of places. So I'm just super grateful to be here, be in this moment. And I'm going to enjoy it with this team. I'm so happy.
2: Want to say anything to Atlanta?
3: Atlanta, I can't wait to see you in the finals!
0: In the Liberty, first time being swept in a multi-game series since the 2012 Eastern Conference semifinals against the Sun. The Dream are now one step closer to the big dream that is winning the finals. They'll face the Valkyries game one again next Saturday at 3:30 Eastern time. SportsCenter All Night, ESPN Radio 2, the Gridiron, college football in prime time under the Friday night lights. Number 20, Iowa at Washington. Iowa leads the all-time series with a record of 4-3. The Hawkeyes have won 13 straight games against unranked opponents. Washington, they're 2-6 against AP top 25 opponents under Jed Fish. The Hawkeyes made a QB change for this one, decided to start Wake Forest transfer Jeremy Haklinski. It's his first collegiate start. And how'd it go? Well, we're in the second quarter.
4: If Haklinski keeps it or goes straight forward. Well, he's going to throw and has a man wide open. Tight end, 10-5, touchdown, touchdown, touchdown Hawkeyes, DJ Manami. To give him a breather. Here's Haklinski on the keeper. Wide open end zone. Caught. Touchdown. Touchdown. Touchdown, Iowa. Touchdown, DJ Manami. He's 2-for-2.
0: The call from Learfield by Gary Dolphin, and Iowa takes a commanding 27-3 lead into the locker room at halftime. And then in the third, it's more of the same for the Hawkeyes.
4: Near 17-yard gain for Iowa. Eklinski throws the end zone wide open, caught, touchdown, Reese Vanderzee. That's the way to answer.
0: And Iowa hands it to Washington. Cruises in this one 41-24. First conference road win against a West Coast opponent since four such teams joined the Big Ten in 2024. It's their 14th straight win versus an AP unranked opponent dating back to 2024. And it's the longest streak since winning 15 back in the 80s. Iowa is idle next week before traveling to face Minnesota October 24th. Washington is at Purdue next Friday night. Florida State, Louisville, and Derby City. Florida State is just 10-20 since the start of the 2023 bowl season after being snubbed from the college football playoff with a 13-0 record. Louisville's lost by 3 points in all three of its losses so far this season, the second straight season that each of its first three losses have come by no more than 3 points, and we're still early in the first quarter.
5: Again, six up front on the line for Louisville. Zone read, pulls it, throws down the seam. Oh, what a catch by Dansby! A one-handed grab reaching behind himself, and he trots into the end zone. Touchdown, Florida State! Touchdown, FSU!
0: Seminole Sports Network, and just like that, Florida State grabs a 14-0 lead in the first. It's all Seminoles, but it wouldn't last long. They called him momentum changes for a reason in the second.
6: And Keenholz gives to Brown, runs to the left, out to the 10, to the 15, to the 20. Brown is on the loose, to the 50, to the 40. They will not catch Isaac Brown, a 97-yard touchdown.
0: Paul Fields from Learfield, the longest play from scrimmage in program history, still in the second.
6: Louisville brings in Messman as one of four tight ends on the field right now. One of them is Reed, who is ahead of Davis. As Keenholz will go from under center, gives to Davis, plows ahead and scores. And Louisville was down 14-0. They're an extra point away from tying it.
0: So despite the early lead, the Noles can't hold it, and these two enter halftime tied at 14 in the second half. It got ugly to the tune of four unanswered touchdowns for Louisville. We pick it up in the fourth.
6: First and 10 from the 44, the Noles. Here's Jennings carrying, dashes ahead, pulls away. 30-yard line, one man to beat. He's by him, 10-yard line. Touchdown, Braxton Jennings.
0: That to make it five unanswered scores. And just when you think it's done, somebody tackle that guy.
6: Keenholz has two receivers to the left. Skinner motions over to the left as well. Hand off to Brown, works through a hole. Brown to the 40, Brown to the 50. He's going to go again. There is nobody anywhere close. A 68-yard touchdown after a 97-yarder earlier.
0: And Louisville routs Florida State 44-20. Isaac Brown, 17 rushes, 235 yards, seventh most in program history and most since 2007. Two rushing touchdowns and 313 all-purpose yards, third most in program history. Chris Burnett with you here on SportsCenter all night. Mike Ditka, the legendary former Chicago Bears coach and first tight end ever inducted into the Pro Football Hall of Fame, has died at the age of 86. He played 12 seasons in the NFL with the Bears, Eagles, and Cowboys. Ditka's just one of four to win a Super Bowl as a player and a head coach, along with Tony Dungy, Tom Flores, and Doug Peterson, and ESPN legend Chris Berman on the loss.
7: We like our people. For those who don't like our people, that's tough. We like them.
8: Mike, why are you in such a bad mood?
9: What do you care?
7: I know I'm smarter than that some.
9: You were 2-7, you'd be in a bad mood too.
7: See that? That's your IQ, buddy. Zero.
10: I'm going to turn over, son.
9: I'd rather talk to him.
11: They called him Iron Mike, as much for his demeanor as for his leadership style on the football field.
7: All you got to do is want it as much as we know we want it. You want it that much? Let's go.
11: There were few tougher than former Chicago Bears player and coach Michael Keller Ditka.
7: 1957, as a high school football player, went to the University of Pittsburgh, and my life has been a miracle since because of this game.
11: He played his college ball at the University of Pittsburgh as a tight end and punter, then signed with the Bears after they took him fifth overall in the 1961 NFL draft. He quickly showed that a tight end could be more than just a hard-nosed blocker, racking up more than 1,000 receiving yards and 12 touchdowns.
10: Iron Mike Francis home to record a 67-yard scoring strike.
11: That earned it a Rookie of the Year honors and the first of 5 straight trips to the Pro Bowl. He and the Bears were NFL champions in 1963. After trades to Philadelphia and then Dallas, he was on top again when he scored a touchdown in the Cowboys' 24-3 Super Bowl VI victory over the Dolphins. Ditka would enjoy continued success as a Cowboys assistant before taking over the reins for the Bears for 11 years. Ditka had a .631 winning percentage with Chicago and masterminded one of the NFL's greatest teams, the 1985 Super Bowl Shuffle Bears, who went 15-1 and steamrolled through the playoffs.
12: The players we had in 1985 are the greatest collection of guys I've ever been around.
11: His later stint as coach of New Orleans didn't go as well, marked by his decision to deal the team's entire 1999 draft for the right to choose Texas running back Ricky Williams. But at least Ditka, as always, had a sense of humor about the widely criticized trade, posing while wearing a tux, standing next to Williams in a bridal gown for the cover of ESPN the magazine. He was enshrined in the College Football Hall of Fame in 1986, and 2 years later became the first tight end to be inducted into the Pro Football Hall of Fame. He was named to the NFL's 75th anniversary team in 1994 and the 100th anniversary team in 2019. The man known as leader of Da Bears went on to make cameo appearances on TV shows and in the movies, own a popular Chicago restaurant, and he became a top NFL analyst for us here at ESPN.
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11: 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He was truly one of a kind.
12: Thank you, thank you, thank you, and go Bears!
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1: Back to school season means backpacks, schedules, and busy mornings. But there's one thing a lot of families forget to plan for. What happens when school germs start spreading and someone gets sick? Joining us now is Dr. Peter McCullough with some smart ways to be prepared before the school year begins. So, Doctor, back to school is exciting, but it also seems to be the time of year that families start getting sick again. Why does this season hit so many households?
2: Because people miss an opportunity, and that is to use nasal sprays and throat sprays twice a day preventively. These have been shown to reduce the common cold, flu, RSV, and other viral infections, but it has to be done twice a day on a regular basis.
1: What are some of the most common health issues that families run into once the school season does start?
2: The kids are back in school, they're coughing, they're sneezing, and they clearly spread viruses and other illnesses. 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
2: 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After routine preventive measures are taken, the last thing we want to do is have a child get so sick that they need to go into the urgent care or emergency room for IV antibiotics. We can use oral antivirals and antibiotics at home under the guidance of doctors through the guidebook and on telemedicine.
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0: ESPN Radio presented by Progressive Insurance. Chris Burnett with you here on Sports Center All Night. They say Game 7's unlike anything in sports. Well, how about a Game 5? Winner to the ALCS. We'll be treated to that on Saturday night as Cleveland staved off elimination in Game 4. Jose Ramirez homered and drove in three runs, and the Guardians beat the White Sox to get us to winner-take-all status. Teams met with the media on Friday, and it was Guardians manager Stephen Vogt wasting no time mentioning Ramirez's bat.
4: It's such a huge boost for him and for us, and obviously Jose's our guy, and we've talked all year. He's one swing of the bat away from doing this, and it's just really exciting to see him doing it from both sides of the plate in big-time moments with his legs, with his glove. He's a big-time player, and he's been able to showcase that and help us win two games.
0: Big-time players make big-time plays, and Cleveland will be hoping for that from starting pitcher Gavin Williams. Williams also spent a few minutes with the media and shared this on closing out Game 4 on Thursday.
5: Yeah, the body feels good right now. Been in the training room all morning, just figuring it out. But it's just a normal day, really. I throw a pen on those days, and everybody knows it, so... there's nothing different. Just being able to fill the mound in the game-like situation is even better at that point.
0: And then there's the other side. White Sox unable to close it out at home, but ask manager Will Venable, and he'll tell you this sounds about right.
6: And obviously, yeah, we would love to win game three or four. You know, there's been a couple times where Voter and I have just looked at each other and laughed because we've been kind of joking all year that this is just how it goes between these two clubs. And I think it's a special thing. You know, if you look at just the story of the battle that we've had with these guys throughout the season, coming down to that last weekend for the division, and then here we are with the Game 5 for a chance to go to the CS. I think it's just fitting two really good clubs that are both just very competitive, very talented, and, you know, the heart and soul of the club, the identity of the club really comes through. And I think it's been cool to watch that play out in competition throughout the year.
0: History in his favor so far, too. Road team has won the first four games in the best of five series for the first time since the 2015 ALDS. And they'll do what it takes to play more.
6: Obviously disappointed that we weren't able to win a game, but we have to win a game. And that's, I think, understood with this group that we have to go out and do whatever we have to do. These guys have bounced back every single time that we've had tough stretches or a tough game. This is no different. And everything's on the line. I think we're excited. We've been in the environment there in Cleveland before, so we're excited to get there and go to work.
0: All right, first pitch set for later tonight at 8 Eastern time. MLB postseason is on ESPN Radio. 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Our Roxy Bernstein and Greg Olson will have the call. SportsCenter All Night, ESPN Radio checking in on the ice. Rangers Capitals Alex Ovechkin, 1,006 career goals. That includes the playoffs. Ovechkin, 0 goals and 1 assist.

0: franchise in NHL history. We go right by regulation in this one, past overtime, and we're in a shootout.
1: Ben Kindle has to score to keep it alive. So Dan Muse does not go with the future Hall of Famers. Ben Kindle. Jackets get a save. They win it. Kindle in on goal. Save made by Cam Talbot. This one is over.
0: 97.1, the Fan. A huge save from Talbot, and it preserves the win for the Blue Jackets. 3-2. Talbot, 20 saves, earns a win with his ninth NHL franchise, breaking a tie for the most by a goaltender in NHL history. He's the oldest goaltender in team history to earn a win with the franchise. The Blue Jackets, 22 shots in the second period, the most shots in a period by an NHL team this season. And the Penguins, they're winless in the last three games after winning the first two of the season. Kraken, Red Wings. Red Wings won five straight versus the Kraken. And the Red Wings have a 4.33 goals per game. And we pick it up in the third.
2: Ville Autovainen tips it in near corner. And Myers oversteps the puck. Ryan Winterton takes hold of it. Now Gaudreau near side. Off the bar. Scores! Seattle goes back to back to back. It's a 4-2 Kraken lead.
0: 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Also had Ducks, Jets. Anaheim runs away with it and beats the Jets 5-1. Punching tickets to the finals? That and more when SportsCenter All Night continues. 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
4: Mike Ditka, the legendary former Chicago Bears coach and first tight end ever inducted into the Pro Football Hall of Fame, has died at the age of 86, as a family announced on Friday. After finishing Game 4 of the American League Division Series on the mound, Cleveland Guardians right-hander Gavin Williams will get the ball to start Game 5 on Saturday, manager Stephen Vogt announced. And Angel Reese scored 22 points. Ryan Howard added 21. And the Atlanta Dream beat the New York Liberty 85-83 on Friday night on ESPN to advance to the WNBA Finals for the first time since 2013.
5: Beavish looking in. Stewart hands it off. Ionescu, a deep three. Short rebound batted around. Stewart's putback is good. But that is it for the first time since 2013. The Atlanta Dream are headed to the WNBA Finals.
4: And again, that on ESPN. Chris Burnett with you here on SportsCenter All Night. The fourth-seeded Dream completed the three-game sweep of the Liberty and haven't lost in the postseason this year. In fact, they've now won 10 straight dating to the regular season. Angel Reese, 22 points, 9 rebounds, 3 assists, added 2 blocks. It's her second straight 20-point playoff game. And game night's Q Myers thinks the Dream and Reese have become synonymous.
6: They were tough as nails. I mean, that's the thing about this Atlanta team that you can see, and it doesn't take you watching the whole game. They're not going to back down. Angel Reese, I know she's not everyone's cup of tea. I get that. Everyone's not an Angel Reese fan. But what she brings to the table, whether it's correct or incorrect, she brings some toughness. She brings some little arrogance, a little I don't give a blank about you, and this is what I'm going to do. And her teammates follow that. And you need that person on your team. You need that one where if they're on your team, you love them, but you hate them if they're on the opposite team. That is who she is. That's who she was at LSU when they won the championship, right? She was that agitator. People didn't like her antics, but you know what? She's a winner.
4: And she'll be rewarded with more games to play. Her teammate Ryan Howard, 21 points, 4 of 10 from 3. It's her second 20-point game this postseason. As for the Liberty, Jonquel Jones, 26 points, 14 rebounds, 6th career playoff, 25-point double-double. Brianna Stewart, 26 points, 6 assists, 13 of 13 from the stripe. And her first time in a playoff career getting swept in a multi-game series. Sabrina Ionescu after the game on falling short on expectations.
7: Yeah, I mean, it's not just go there, it's win. That's the standard that we've set as the players here, as an organization, is to compete every single year and try and bring championship here. And we fell short, and obviously the league is continuing to grow. The league is continuing to get better. It's not easy to get there, and I think we understand that, and every game is really important. And the way you position yourself and seeding and all that, like, is important. Like, starting on the road is hard. I don't think we've done that in the semis before. So, you know, I think for us, the mission and goal is going to stay the same year in and year out. And obviously that's continuing to represent this organization and fight for New York's second championship.
4: And Liberty head coach Chris DeMarco spoke after the game as well on what's next for the squad.
8: I'm going to take some time and, really assess, as I do at the end of every season, not just myself, staff, players, everything, take a look at it. The great part about what I do is that you're constantly learning, and there's new things you learn every single day, every season, things you'll take away, things you'll get rid of, whatever that may be. But I'm really, really proud of our group. I'll say it again.
4: So the Liberty first time being swept in a multi-game series since the 2012 Eastern Conference semifinals against the Sun. And the Dream, they're now one step closer to a ring. Game one next Saturday, October 17th, 3:30 Eastern time. And how about the other semifinal?
9: 9 seconds. The Valkyries up 87-77. 3, 2, 1. And the Golden State Valkyries are off to the WNBA Finals in just their second season. 87-77 winners over Las Vegas in Game 3, and they sweep the defending champions in the semis.
4: The call from 95.7 the game, and the Valkyries close the door on the Las Vegas Aces in their attempt to repeat, and that includes WNBA MVP Asia Wilson. Valkyries' first WNBA Finals appearance, the first expansion team to reach the WNBA Finals within their first two series. First series sweep in franchise history. As for Asia Wilson, 21 points, 10 rebounds, 29th career playoff double-double. That's the second most in WNBA history. 12 straight 20-point playoff games. That extends the longest streak in WNBA history. And her 20th career playoff game with 20 points and 10 rebounds. You guessed it, first player in WNBA history to reach that mark. The Aces fail to repeat as champions. They'd won three of the previous four WNBA championships and snap a three-game win streak when facing elimination. Their last loss came in the 2024 semifinals against the Liberty. SportsCenter All Night, ESPN Radio.
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11: This is a complete disaster. You assume Dak Prescott can put points on the board, and it simply doesn't happen.
12: When a winless team comes into your home stadium, yeah, we're supposed to win that. It sucks, and right up there close to embarrassing.
4: And the reaction, the fallout really, continues following the Cowboys' loss at home to the winless Buccaneers on Thursday night, and opinions were flying on Friday. From Unsportsmanlike's Michelle Smallman.
13: You told them the product was going to be better. So, yeah, if you set the bar up here, Super Bowl greatest offense there is, and you can't even win a game at home versus a winless Tampa Bay Bucs team with a backup quarterback, you have told us that that's embarrassing. So don't be upset or surprised when people echo that sentiment based on the expectations that you set.
4: To Stephen A. Smith on First Take.
14: You can't make it up. You can't make it up. You just can't. How about them Cowboys? Christmas always comes early with these dudes. They never let me down.
4: To Harry Douglas on Freddie and Harry.
15: Now, I'm not saying every time you have to light a fire and get into them, yeah, but when it's consistently happening over and over again and guys are being individuals and they are not doing what should be preached to them and coached to them on a weekly basis,
16: sure,
15: it's time for you to deliver that message in a different manner. And you can't always be nice, nice, and buddy-buddy about it. It's okay to be real and raw. And if you're a teammate of these players as well, too, it's okay to call guys out. I don't care if you're a first-year player, second-year player, third-year player, or a 10-year player. I don't give a damn if you're a starter or you're a bench warmer. You should want your teammate to hold you accountable for what you're not doing on a consistent basis on that football field. That's the difference in really great teams and teams that are mediocre and teams that are at the bottom. The really great teams, Freddie Coleman,
16: mm-hmm,
15: you don't need a coach to come police and tell you what you're doing wrong and what you need to do as a player.
16: That's
15: your
16: true.
15: Teammates hold you accountable. But it's none of that going on right now in that locker room for the Dallas Cowboys, and it's very shameful.
4: It's about to be a long 10 days for the Cowboys. Be some tough meetings and some tough conversations. Dallas travels to face the Packers on Sunday, October 18th. The news dump continued on Friday. Baltimore Ravens quarterback Lamar Jackson has been officially ruled out of Sunday night's game at the Atlanta Falcons with a left ankle injury. Jackson will miss his first game of the season after not practicing all week. The Ravens will start backup quarterback Tyler Huntley. Minter on ways the offense changes with Huntley under center.
16: I mean, they're obviously different players, and Lamar is, like I've said before, like he's one of one. But it's also like the Ravens offense and what we do build around the playmakers that we have, the O-line that we have, the running game that we have, the weapons that we have. And so, you know, Snoop's done a great job this week, and we've operated at a high level, and I expect him to play really well.
4: And that would be the norm for Huntley. He was 2-0 as a fill-in starter last season, and here he is on getting the full week to prep with the ones.
17: Always, you know, it's just like riding a bike, you know. You just ride a bike one day, you know, you're not going to feel too comfortable if you come back Wednesday and try to drive. But, you know, you do it every day, you feel more comfortable every time you get out there.
18: So the training wheels are off?
17: Yeah, definitely.
4: So the Ravens and the Dirty Birds meet in Atlanta for Sunday Night Football, kickoff 8 p.m. Eastern Time. And just down the road in the nation's capital, the Washington Commanders announced on Friday that QB1 Jaden Daniels will start Sunday. He'll be without one of his top receivers, and head coach Dan Quinn shared this on what getting his QB back in the lineup means.
19: Command at the line, that's one for sure. The playmaking ability, the third and fourth downs, using his legs, all of those are part of what makes him like special in that way. But I love the accuracy that he throws with, and a good job, obviously, like taking care of the ball. That's going to be premium in this game.
4: ESPN analytics giving the Commanders just a 6% chance to win the division as of today. A dub in this one sure would help. And we got a battle brewing in the Northwest this weekend. The 4-0 49ers visit the 12th man, Lumen Field, and the 3-1 Seattle Seahawks in a high-stakes NFC West showdown. Seeking their fifth 5-0 start in the Super Bowl era. That's since 1967. The 49ers under Kyle Shanahan. And here he is on what stands out about the Seahawks defense.
20: How sound they are, yet still aggressive, if that makes sense. I mean, when they're aggressive, they're very rarely irresponsible. It's real tough to get big plays on them. I think they've been number one in the league 2 years in a row in that, whether it's run or pass game. So they make you work for everything down the field, and then they got a lot of good players out there. When you have to take that many plays to go on a scoring drive, they got a lot of guys that can create some stuff and make some bad stuff happen.
4: Cannot wait for this one. Niners Seahawks kickoff is Sunday at 4:25 Eastern. Tune in for football Sunday action as the New England Patriots host the Las Vegas Raiders. Coverage begins at 12 p.m. Eastern on ESPN Radio and the ESPN app. Football Sunday on ESPN Radio is presented by Gusto. SportsCenter All Night, ESPN Radio, Georgia, Alabama. You get the schedule and you circle this one first. These two have played 76 times. Both teams enter 5-0 or better for just the second time ever in the series. First since 1942. And this one will have some other factors to it as well, including rain, potentially a lot of it. ESPN college football analyst Tim Tebow says that kind of weather might play into one team's favor.
21: Fall security is at a paramount. Yeah. It's always important. It's even more important when the weather is bad. And you look at these quarterbacks, Keelan Russell, who's been playing off of the charts, but Gunnar Stockton has so much more experience. He's played in games like this. He has so much experience of understanding when to force the ball, when to not. And we also have to take into account this Georgia running offense, third best in the country. Their run-stopping defense, second best in the country. I think when you look at which team gets an edge in bad weather, I think it has to be Georgia.
4: It's the Dogs. It's the Tide. 7:30 Eastern, Saturday night on ABC.
22: You get in these types of games, the clock is sped up, the windows are a little bit tighter. Certainly there's a lot at stake.
23: This is always a unique game because you can take record stats and all those things and throw them out the window.
24: They'll have to lean on that defense to be able to keep up with Texas and their defensive offense as well.
4: We brought you the latest on Georgia-Bama, another highly anticipated showdown Saturday is the latest installment of the Red River rivalry at the Texas State Fair in Dallas. Number one Texas trying to win three straight in this series for the first time since the late 90s. The Sooners, they're 0-4-1 in the series when Texas is the AP number one team. Tim Tebow again with a great look at the keys to this game on SportsCenter.
21: The offensive line has been the one question mark for Texas this year. So get it out of your hands. And I think it's also huge that Hollywood Smothers is back. One of the best running backs in the country. Get it out of your hands. Get it to him early. Then when the game starts to develop, now you can take your shots to Ryan Wingo and the Cam Colemans. But the biggest question mark, can this offensive line truly protect him? And one of the things that I've loved so far about Arch, he has been at his best when his best was needed. But if Texas performs to the best of their ability, he won't have to perform that way in the fourth quarter.
25: Yeah.
21: But the biggest question mark for me is John Mateer, right? We've seen him have really high highs and we've seen him have some pretty low lows. But in the fourth quarter so far this year, he's 137th in QBR. 137th. There's no way if this game is close that you have a shot if he's playing that way. But we've also seen him perform extremely well under bright lights going back to early last year. Now, if he can change that, this Oklahoma team, I think they have the recipe to pull off an incredible upset. You play great defense. You don't turn the football. And then if John Mateer could step up, now that's something.
4: We've seen it time and time again. The records, throw them out. Stats. Don't matter. This rivalry is as good as it gets. Kickoff set for 3:30 Eastern later today on ABC. Sean McDonough, Greg McElroy, and Katie George on the call. And we got a battle in the Big Ten. Number 21 UCLA travels to hostile Autzen Stadium to face number 13 Oregon. 4-0 UCLA, one of six teams to have already exceeded its win total from last season. And Oregon QB Dante Moore returned to practice this week following that scary collision against USC. But it sounds like it'll be quarterback Dylan Raiola with the ones, head coach Dan Lanning on what he expects.
0: We don't need anything special from Dylan other than doing what he's been doing. But he can play quarterback at a high level. You know, I think he showed his accuracy in this last game. You know, his decision making, you know, I think that's shown up for him. It's shown up for him in practice. So, again, I would just ask him to keep doing the same things he's been doing in practice.
4: As for Raiola and Moore, Raiola with word on his recent conversations with his teammate.
1: We didn't really talk about the game because in that situation, football is not as important as to me. And in that situation, like, that's a relationship that I hopefully have for a long time. And as my friend and as my buddy, he's back upright. He's back in the building doing what he loves. So I think that's where we can celebrate that. Dante's been saying it all week is, you know, we got to keep pushing and we got to keep growing and find ways to get people open and just following his lead and doing that.
4: Bruins Ducks kick is later today, 3:30 Eastern time. And tune in for all the action in this one. With USC heading to Penn State, coverage begins at 7 p.m. Eastern on ESPN Radio and the ESPN app. A late one wrapping up in Provo. We'll head there next. SportsCenter All Night continues. 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
2: 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Confidence is soaring in New England following a huge road win in Buffalo. Now the Patriots face another tough test as Kirk Cousins and a 3-1 Las Vegas Raiders come to town. 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
4: Iowa won big tonight in the Pacific Northwest, and the 56-yard touchdown run in the first quarter set the tone. Gary Dolphin from Learfield has the call.
14: Shotgun snap. Draw handoff straight ahead. And Moulton breaks free. Out of the pocket. Can he get the corner turn? Yes. 40, 35, 30. 25, 20. Cuts back middle of the field. 15, 10, 5. Touchdown. Touchdown, Iowa. No flags. Kamari Moulton at his very best.
2: Number 4.
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29: Billy Onovainen tips it in near corner. And Myers oversteps the puck. Ryan Witherton takes hold of it. Now Gaudreau near side. Off the bar. Scores! Seattle goes back to back to back. It's a 4-2 Kraken lead.
4: Louisville beat Florida State tonight 44-20, and Isaac Brown's 68-yard touchdown run iced the game. Paul Fields from Learfield.
30: Fields has 2 receivers to the left. Skinner motions over to the left as well. Hand off to Brown, works through a hole. Brown to the 40, Brown to the 50. He's going to go again. There is nobody anywhere close. A 68-yard touchdown after a 97-yarder earlier.
2: Number 2.
4: 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Here's the call on ESPN2.
13: Thievish looking in. Stewart hands it off. Ionescu a deep three. Short. Rebound batted around. Stewart's putback is good. But that is it. For the first time since 2013, the Atlanta Dream are headed to the WNBA Finals.
2: Number 1.
4: The Valkyries joined the Dream in the WNBA Finals in only their second year of existence. Here's the final call on 95.7 The Game.
13: 9 seconds. The Valkyries up 87-77. 3, 2, 1. And the Golden State Valkyries are off to the WNBA Finals in just their second season. 87-77 winners over Las Vegas in Game 3, and they sweep the defending champions in the semi.
4: And how about the Valkyries? First WNBA Finals appearance, first expansion team to reach the finals within its first 2 seasons, and their first series sweep in franchise history. SportsCenter All Night, ESPN Radio. The late one in Provo wrapped up moments ago. Iowa State visiting number 8 BYU. BYU joins reigning national champion Indiana and runner-up Miami as the only FBS programs to start 4-0 in each of the last three seasons. A win Friday would give the Cougars their third straight 5-0 start, and things went the right direction early to get it done in the second quarter.
9: Can that Cyclone defense rise up again? Second and goal from the 5-yard line. Bachmeier all alone in the backfield. They spread everybody out. Bachmeier looks to throw. He fires left, and it is caught for a touchdown. It almost hit Keon Washington in the back, but then it was caught by Casper for the touchdown, and BYU adds to the lead.
4: BYU Sports Network. The Cougars entered the locker room at halftime leading 14-3. Bear Bachmeier nearly perfect the first 30 minutes, and then later.
9: Third down and 6 from the 25 out of the shotgun. Bachmeier, here comes the rush. Bachmeier has time, throws downfield, and he has a man. And this is Glasker. He'll take it all the way for a touchdown, 75 yards.
4: And the Cougars put a 10 spot on the board in the second half and win this one comfortably, 24-10. Bear Bachmeier finished 22-30, 329 yards, and 2 touchdowns. Jalen Rayner for Iowa State, 16-29, 98 yards, and a touchdown. And Aiden Flora, 17 carries, 86 yards, no touchdowns. Other final scores from Friday night's action. Wyoming defeated San Jose State in overtime 16-13. Utah State defeated Washington State 17-16. And that'll do it. The Atlanta Dream and the Golden State Valkyries move on to the WNBA Finals. Angel Reese and Ryan Howard will face Kayla Thornton and Gabby Williams. Game one set for next Saturday at 3:30 Eastern Time. What's next for the New York Liberty and the defending champ Las Vegas Aces? Coming up next is the best of ESPN Radio. 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
18: Back-to-school season means backpacks, schedules, and busy mornings. But there's one thing a lot of families forget to plan for. What happens when school germs start spreading and someone gets sick? Joining us now is Dr. Peter McCullough with some smart ways to be prepared before the school year begins. So, Doctor, back-to-school is exciting, but it also seems to be the time of year that families start getting sick again. Why does this season hit so many households?
0: Because people miss an opportunity, and that is to use nasal sprays and throat sprays twice a day preventively. These have been shown to reduce the common cold, flu, RSV, and other viral infections, but it has to be done twice a day on a regular basis.
18: What are some of the most common

0: health issues that families run into once the school season does start.
1: The kids are back in school, they're coughing, they're sneezing, and they clearly spread viruses and other illnesses. And so it's important to be ready at home with a medical emergency kit so as parents, you can handle issues that come up with the children and avoid going to the urgent care.
0: So is that what you recommend parents do now so that they're not scrambling later? Get the medical emergency kit in case something happens?
1: For sure. After routine preventive measures are taken, the last thing we want to do is have a child get so sick that they need to go into the urgent care or emergency room for IV antibiotics. We can use oral antivirals and antibiotics at home under the guidance of doctors through the guidebook and on telemedicine.
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0: 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This is Unsportsmanlike. When you say, can the Cowboys defense stop anybody? Is there anybody to stop on the Tampa offense right now?
1: Daniels draws back to the 13, throws it to Bucky on the right side, reaches the ball to the right pylon, touchdown Tampa Bay!
2: Well, listen, it's a rookie quarterback on a short week in his second start. If they can't stop these people, then they're going to have some problems for the rest of the way.
1: Daniels takes a snap, they'll hand it. Coming near side, Abuka on the jet sweep, jumps into the end zone, touchdown Tampa Bay!
2: If you're Christian Parker, in no way, shape, or form can you go out there and let your defense embarrass you tonight against these people.
1: Handoff Irving. Dashes behind the left side of the line and powers his way into the blue end zone.
0: So what is everybody rooting for tonight? Obviously Tampa to win to create drama and chaos tomorrow.
3: We're
0: right?
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5: 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The winless, previously winless, Tampa Bay Buccaneers beat the Dallas Cowboys in Dallas 24-16 behind undrafted rookie free agent Jalen Daniels at the quarterback position and Bucky Irving in Texas with a huge game, 165 yards, 241 yards allowed by that Dallas Cowboys defense on the ground. Along with Michelle Smallman, Chris Canty, Evan Cohen with you. Good morning, everybody. How are we doing today?
2: We called it. Dallas Cowboys on upset alert. We called it. Mm. We knew it was going to happen, didn't we?
0: You talk now, Smalls. You're just shaking your head.
3: I'm mad at myself that I took them off the untrustables list.
2: Yeah.
3: We have seen this coming from them. They've been up and down all season. We had questions about them. Why do we continue to believe in the hype that year after year surrounds the Dallas Cowboys?
5: Why the big head shake, though? What are you most... like, because I literally, we go to you just now, 2 seconds ago, and you're just shaking your head with the level of disgust. For anyone who doesn't know, Michelle is a Packers fan, not a Cowboys fan. Why already, a minute in, the big head shake?
3: Because there are certain things year after year that remain the same. And not being able to trust the Dallas Cowboys after they try and sell you that they're different, that this season is going to be different, is one of them. And I don't know why even for a second I fall for it. Because I didn't want to buy into this hype. When they're talking about we're going to be in L.A. for the Super Bowl, book it. We're going to be Gotti, the greatest offense there is. Watch out. There's nothing more dangerous than an old man with money. I even was, as the biggest detractor of them on this set, for a second was like, oh, look at the way that the NFC East has fallen. The Dallas Cowboys could cruise to a division championship. And then a game like this happens where you're like, why for 1 second did I ever think it was going to be different?
5: I'm a little bit perturbed by a statement you just made. I'd like to fight you off. When you said the biggest detractor of the Cowboys, I went nuts last year and everybody fought me off on the idea of like, wait, why are we crowning Brian Schottenheimer and the Cowboys? They won 7 games. Why do we think they can go from 7 to the Super Bowl? There's somewhere in between. We are now bickering between the three of us as to who is the biggest detractor of the Cowboys amongst the three of us. There is a

0: lot to get to with this. The word embarrassing is going to come up over and over and over again today, not just because of our analysis, but also because of a stadium worker screaming that at Dak on his way out of the game. But CC, 24-16, that was the score. How did the Buccaneers get this done? From an X's and O's perspective, before we get to the big picture on the drama around the Cowboys, how did Tampa get this done?
1: Well, let me say this. The Dallas Cowboys had their chances in the end of that game. In the fourth quarter, Dak Prescott and that offense was able to get it going. Dak Prescott, fourth quarter against the blitz, was 7-7, 104 yards, with a 118.8 passer rating. He was phenomenal against the blitz in the fourth quarter. The problem was the first three quarters against the blitz. He was 2-13, 31 yards, and 39.6 passer rating. It took them too long to figure out exactly what Todd Bowles was doing. And credit to that Bucs defensive staff, because they did a great job of mixing up the pressures. Dak said it in the postgame. They rarely saw the same look. And if they did, it was because the Cowboys didn't find a way to be able to stop the pressure, right? They had a lot of guys in Dak Prescott's face, even though the sack numbers weren't there for the Bucs. They were able to pressure him. They were able to get him off his spot. And the Dallas Cowboys offense just wasn't able to adjust. Todd Bowles blitzed Dak Prescott on 20 dropbacks. He had perfect balance in terms of the types of pressures that he was calling. He had 10 man pressures and 10 zone pressures in 20 total blitzes. That is masterclass in terms of a defensive play caller finding a way to keep an offense off balance. And then defensively, the Dallas Cowboys, they have communication issues, but the bigger problem that Christian Parker is facing is effort. If you look at all of those Bucs runs, the explosive runs that they had last night, it wasn't just breakdowns in terms of the X's and O's and support and not setting an edge. It was guys not hustling to the football. Coming out of halftime when Bucky Irvin rips off a 70-yard run, go back and look at the tape. Kenny Clark is loafing. Same thing with Rashawn Gary. Donovan Ezeraku looks like he's doing a tango with Tristan Wirfs going backwards, spinning in all kinds of mess. There are guys there at the point of attack that are unblocked, that don't make the play, that miss tackles.
0: How do you explain that, though?
1: Well, either you're coaching it or you're letting it happen. So I put it on coaching. That's the only thing that it comes down to for me. If your coaches are condoning that type of play, that type of effort, then you're lost as a defense.
0: Yeah,
1: you're
0: watching
1: lost
0: this
1: as
0: back.
1: A team.
0: I'm watching this back. Deron Bland, definitively effort on this play. The rest of them on the play you're talking about, yeah, they're falling all over each other.
1: There are guys, they're unblocked. There are two linebackers for the Dallas Cowboys that tackle each other.
0: That's not a good thing, you're saying?
1: No, it's not a good thing. But again, this all falls at the feet of the head coach and the coordinator. And it's up to them to fix it. And so far, they haven't been able to get it done. They've played five games. In four of those games, those offenses set season highs in terms of yardage totals. You are the get-right game for everybody in the National Football League. For every offense that is struggling to find their footing, they can't wait to play the Dallas Cowboys. They are circling it on their schedule. And for all of the excuse-making that everybody will come up with, Cowboys, three games in 11 days, one of them being the International Series down in Brazil. Okay, yeah, whatever. You had a undrafted rookie quarterback in his second career start on the road on a short week, and you couldn't find a way to get that done. That is a historically bad loss for the Dallas Cowboys. So when you say people are going to float out the term embarrassing, yeah, it was embarrassing. I don't give a damn that the other guys get paid too. Jalen Daniels is an inexperienced quarterback that was undrafted. And I get it, how you come into the league is how you come into the league. But he doesn't have a lot of experience.
0: Right.
1: And he looked like a seasoned vet out there. The Tampa Bay Buccaneers held the ball for damn near 40 minutes. If you're Christian Parker, you let that happen. You let that happen. I couldn't believe this stat when I saw it, Ev Smalls, but this is wild. Jalen Daniels is the first undrafted rookie quarterback to lead a winless team to a win in the common draft era. The first one. Ain't never happened before. Historically bad for the Dallas Cowboys.
2: How about them Cowboys?
1: Cowboys hadn't lost to a team 0-4 or worse at home since 1975. That's 50 years ago. So when there's an employee for the Cowboys that is mumbling embarrassing.
0: Well, let me just jump in on this.
1: Let me say it.
0: It wasn't an employee. I'm saying I presented it wrong.
1: Well, whoever it was, when there's a media member, employee, anybody that's around the team, that's around the locker room, that's around the players, that's calling it embarrassing, and the players take issue with it, guess what? It was embarrassing. And if you're taking issue with it, don't be mad at people calling it what it is. Be mad at yourself because you put it out there for the world to see. That was a primetime game. You put that on tape, not them. Hey, something got to change in Dallas. I don't know if it's firing Christian Parker, demoting Christian Parker. Something got to change because what happened last night is unacceptable. And ownership told you as much.
0: Okay, well, let's hear from the owner of the team. That is Jerry Jones. You reference it. Disappointed in the loss. Surprised how well Tampa ran the ball. But just for clarification purposes, my fault, not CeCe's on this. I said a stadium employee. It was a third-party contracted personal driver that was in the bottom part, the like basement area of the stadium by the locker room that I guess said...
1: Well, that's where the parking lot is.
0: Yeah. So then that person said it was embarrassed. There's video of Dak kind of looking at the person, staring them down. Then Dak talked to a security person that he was walking with who then went to try to find the person. I don't know what you're going to do to a person to say embarrassed. Like, that's their right to say that. But you reference the owner of the team, Jerry Jones. Here's what he had to say postgame.
2: Extraordinarily, extraordinarily disappointed. You really do need to get it done when it's there to take. And they basically were very physical. I thought both their fronts. Was really surprised at how well they ran the ball, how they ran it between the tackles. But that was surprising. And we thought if they were going to run it, they'd do it outside. And thought we'd put it on the quarterback's shoulders, their staff, their quarterback, all their players. Got a great victory here tonight. And it was a tough loss for us.
0: Something's got to change, you said, in Dallas. They have 10 days. 10 days now. Christian Parker, Smalls, I want to say, I could be wrong, he was on one of your power rankings, all the small things, something going into the season as like one of the hot names around the NFL as a defensive
3: X-factors,
0: coordinator.
3: X-Factors, I think it was.
0: X-Factors, thank you. CeCe's already putting his job in question.
3: Could be an X-Factor, could be positive or negative.
0: That is true.
3: And by the way, you said this Dallas Cowboys defense is a get-right game for teams. They circling it? Good, because they have the Packers next.
1: There you go.
3: Good timing.
0: By the way, it is interesting what you're saying, because the Packers this week have the Bears without Caleb. The two of the guys that CeCe mentioned that were effortless last night are Packers guys, Kenny Clark and Rashawn Gary, who they got rid of.
3: Yeah, that's right.
0: And now and Micah's probably not going to play in that game. But we got to dive deeper into this embarrassing thing. Because I don't know how they're going to fight off the idea that this is, whether it's a driver, whether it's Chris Canty, whether it's a player, how could you lose at home to a winless team and not say that you're embarrassed by that?
3: With a backup quarterback. A winless team with a backup.
0: Undrafted rookie free agent backup, by the way.
3: Right.
0: That man is impressive.
3: You liked him for a long time.
0: Jalen Daniels, hire him. CEOs of Fortune 500 companies are looking at that guy and say, bring him in the moment he retires. He's impressive.
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9: We had a situation in the family yesterday that I need to bounce off Devin and Bubba to figure out who's at fault for what went down. So yesterday, we got a text in our family group chat, and all it said, it was from my sister, it was, Dad just drank 2-month spoiled milk out of our refrigerator. So, Dad, walk me through exactly how the hell this happens.
8: So, my wife and I are at my daughter's house. She has 2 kids, like 2 and 1, basically. Going to be 3 and 1, and she's pregnant again, due in February. So we live 10 minutes from there. We're over helping occasionally. And when I go over there, I like to grab some snacks. There's great kid snacks around the house. So I grab a snack, and I need to drink something. I open the fridge, and don't at me. I drink out of the carton, okay? So that's just the way it
9: is. First off, that's kind of a wild move. I get that she is related to you, but that's kind of a wild move at somebody else's house.
8: Yeah.
9: She's like, you don't know what they, what, but I mean, like, Ben is not directly related to you, her husband, who might use that for cereal, any untold number of things, and you're just drinking out of the jug in his house.
8: Listen, dude played football like we did. You used to sharing water bottles and everything. I think he's okay.
9: I don't know if that plays outside of that context.
2: Yeah, so, just grab a glass.
9: Regardless, Bubba and Devin, is that fair or foul to start
2: absolutely
9: off with?
2: Foul.
8: I hate that. My dad used to do that, too, and I hated it. Here's the thing. Ben, after playing in the NFL, is going to be a doctor. He's in residency, so he's never home, so he's never going to know. So I don't care.
9: Well, I mean, he knows now.
8: He does. So I ate a snack, and I need something to drink, and I open the fridge, and there's a carton of milk. And I just start chugging it. And I take a couple of chugs and swallow it, and I'm like, this kind of tastes like orange juice, like sour, like orange juice.
3: Oh, God.
8: And I look at the carton and it says milk. And then I'm looking, okay, is it a funky kind of milk? Soy something weird milk? And it wasn't.
9: is this almond milk?
8: Oh, yeah.
9: My dad's first thought. Is this one of your guys' newfangled milks?
8: Yes. Is this some sort of healthy milk squeezed out of an almond? I mean, you know. So, and it tastes horrible going down. And then I look. And this is yesterday, so this is what, October 7th? I look and it says, drink by August 24th.
9: No.
8: Oh, my God. So I'm like, Sydney, what the? She's right there. I'm like, what the hell? She's
3: August.
8: Like, oh, I used that a while ago to bake cookies or whatever. I said, and you just left it in there? She's like, well, why didn't you read the expiration date? I'm like, no. Absolutely not. You don't go into someone's fridge, even if I poured it in a glass and did it the right way. I'm not looking. You're assuming it's good milk. I'm not assuming it's a month and a half late and spoiled.
9: Didn't it smell? Like,
8: I didn't smell it.
9: I'm more surprised you didn't catch a whiff of it.
8: I opened it and I chugged it. And when you're chugging, you're not breathing. And it was like the second, it was like the second gulp that I was like, oh,
3: that must have tasted.
2: I love how your rationale is. When I go into someone else's fridge and I take from the carton, I expect it to be perfectly good milk.
8: Yeah, I mean, who expects a month and a half old milk past the expiration to be sitting in a fridge?
9: This is such a perfect embodiment of my father and his idea of boundaries. My dad just routinely blows past stop signs when it comes to normal human decorum. We were back at Notre Dame and they've got this wonderful new art museum on the edge of campus. And me and my mom and our friend Jordy go over there and we're walking around and checking out the museum. And at one point we look over and my dad is just touching the artwork. Like, my dad is a toddler, a 63-year-old toddler, who's just reaching out and touching statues and stuff in there. And we look over and we're like, what are you doing? This isn't your stuff. And his justification for this was, if it's not in a glass enclosure or does not have roping around it or something to delineate it from the public, in his view, you're allowed to touch it, which feels insane.
8: Wait a minute.
9: And goes directly back to this conversation.
8: Wait
9: about
8: a minute. Devin and Bubba, I asked the both of you. I'm in the museum, right? And there are actually things that are covered in glass, and there are actually things behind ropes. So I know I'm not touching those. Sure. So things that aren't, I'm kind of feeling what they feel like.
2: Well, why do you need to touch them in the first place?
8: Because it's different art and it's different structures.
9: Are you blind?
8: I wanted to get a feel of it. And there was no sign that said, do not touch. There was no rope around it.
9: Thank you, Bubba. It is 100% implied.
8: Why is it
9: implied? In an art museum that you don't go in here and touch stuff.
8: What if it's a touching museum?
9: Then it would say it would be welcome to the touching museum.
3: Do you have any signs that have to have up about do not touch for every painting?
8: Well, or just a one sign in the room that says don't touch the artwork. There wasn't one of those.
2: Oh, this looks like it'd be fun to rip.
8: And there was clear delineation of art pieces that were covered in a case or with a rope around it. And I knew not to touch those.
3: but there were
8: those that weren't so, and they were like different textures. So I'm like, maybe they want us to feel the texture. And I did.
9: You see, and again, this, the Golics here on ESPN Radio, my father is just routinely walking into things with the unbridled white man confidence of, oh yeah, surely I can do this. We had a friend who had a house, wasn't at the house. My dad just walks up, tries to walk in the door. There are other people staying there, and he just walks in like he owns the place here. My mom is running down the street, terrified of being associated with my dad, who just does not understand the normal boundaries of society, and that one person's house, just because you know them, isn't yours if you're not there to just walk up in and check out.
2: Hey, you got milk?
8: Place was for sale. Didn't think anybody would be living in it when it's for sale. Found out that there was, and found out also they had a dog, which I closed the door pretty quickly. And running the stop signs, let's not make it sound like I'm reckless. I only go through them quickly when there's no other cars around and there's no real reason to stop.
9: Dear God, I mean, this is just you guys see what I'm dealing with now. I'm so glad because you try and gaslight the rest of our family make us feel insane art exhibit stuff.
8: Hold it.
9: Devin and Bubba, the voices of reason here. I think the rest of America at the Golics on Twitter, is my dad.

0: anything. If I will look at that first. If it's like
1: really?
0: One day past, I'm like, oh, can't eat it, can't drink it. So I'm putting this on you. It gets past the smell test. Again, you're going in, you're taking it from the carton instead of pouring it into a glass. That's two strikes on you, in my opinion. I think this is on you. I'm sorry.
2: If you poured it into the glass, maybe you then see the likely clumps that have built up as this churtles out of the carton instead of slugging it from there. Bubba, you in the same camp here?
3: I mean, I gotta at least give Sydney one strike for leaving it in the
2: yes.
0: If it was
3: August.
0: September,
3: I mean,
0: or something,
3: that's crazy.
0: August is insane.
3: August is ridiculous. But to Junior's point, it's a little wild that Senior did not even smell when you open the smell when you open it must have been terrible. So I think you're both in the wrong, 50-50 split. But Sydney gets at least one pretty big strike for leaving that in the fridge since August.
4: And bottom line is, I'm the one that ended up on the toilet.
3: I mean, it must have been terrible.
2: This is a situation where, you know, you have to look at learned behavior. My parents in their pantry routinely have stuff that's in there. When they moved out of their house in Connecticut, we were going through and clearing the pantry. We found spices, different things in there where the expiration date was from like the first Bush administration.
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0: you went all in on this, Michael Douglas, because there's a lot of your personal life in this.
1: I did. And then I started thinking, well, look, what about my films? I'm kind of got this image of sort of that gray area. You know, a lot of my movies always are struggling with the moral dilemmas of doing the right thing, but there's always that bad side of us, and will the guy make the right decision and all of that. And so I decided I got to go all in. If I'm going to write a biography and my life, yes, your work is your sort of major, but you have to also deal with the pain and the good side, the bad side. And so I started about 18 months ago and working hard with Shane. Mostly I was living in Spain, and time change. We do 2-3 hours a day back and forth. And then I got really scared, because as opposed to a movie where you're playing a character, an actor, you know, your book, you're just laying out your whole story in your life. And so I'm just been shocked and surprised. And here we are. I'm going number one with a lot of bad stories. And
0: let's call them interesting.
1: All right.
0: You know, and so it started 18 months ago. So it's not true that you said, I'm not writing a book until the Knicks win a championship again.
1: No.
0: You started.
1: No, I was
0: bored.
1: Yeah,
0: Brunson started.
1: No, the Knicks win was my motivation to finish. You know,
0: that's how great was that?
1: I was just old fashioned. Brought me back to Earl of Pearl Monroe and the Knicks, the old days. Plus, the Frazier just total guts.
0: Yeah, and the fact that Walt Frazier was at some of these games too, right? And Brunson's doing this stuff for Ewing in a way, and for, you know, Frazier. Why I get goosebumps.
1: It just completed the generation and pulled it together.
0: Yeah.
1: Why can't the Jets do that?
0: Well, we're out of time. We don't have enough time to get into that. But yeah, I know, because you're a Jet fan from the Namath days or something?
1: No, I was a Giants fan. I was Y.A. Tittle, Frank Gifford and everything. And then Broadway Joe came on, you know, and that fur coat and that announcement on Super Bowl III, we're going to win.
0: Yeah.
1: And they did it. And I love these guys. They were fantastic.
0: Right.
1: And that was it.
0: to the current day.
1: Yeah.
0: I'm with you. All right, so your book, again, One Hell of a Ride, where all books are acquired right now, the number one nonfiction selling book on planet Earth. We have a game called there it is up on the screen right there, One Hell of a Ride. So we play a game called Celebrity True or False.
1: Okay.
0: Where, you know, we're wondering what's true and what's not about what's been written about your work, but you've written about your work. So instead of playing Celebrity True or False, we're going to play, is this really true?
1: Okay.
0: Okay. And then we, you know, it's a little high register where we're like, I gotta believe it. But still, we still have the production value, which we appreciate you as a producer, an Academy Award winning producer. Here we go. Celebrity True or False with Michael Douglas. Please hit it.
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3: You can't handle the truth.
0: I'm sure you recognize that voice. Yes. You recognize that voice of Jack Nicholson?
1: Jack Nicholson, sure.
0: And that's the way we start here. Is it true, really true, that you attempted to convince Deborah Winger to take on the role of Joan Wilder in Romancing the Stone over dinner with Danny DeVito, Jack Nicholson, and the director, Robert Zemeckis? That happened?
1: No.
0: But okay.
1: You want an explanation?
0: Please,
1: for it?
0: Yes.
1: Okay.
0: Yeah.
1: So the studio wanted Deborah Winger for the role.
0: Okay.
1: And I had an initial lunch. It started as a lunch with her at the Lucy's Al Adobe down here in Los Angeles. Yes. And all I can tell you is lunch ended at about 6 o'clock at night, and I don't know how many margaritas later, and I was staggering out of there, and I didn't have a yes answer from her yet. Wasn't sure. Then Bob Zemeckis and I went down to Mexico to scout, to do the scouting for the movie.
0: For the movie, yeah.
1: For Romancing the Stone.
0: Yes.
1: And it's sort of like that movie that you read in the script, you know, Rome Burns, two words, which could mean 2 months. And Romancing the Stone, which we loved the script, but then when we got into the realities of mudslides, and this is before Greens, we saw it was going to be a really

0: really tough picture, mm-hmm. and very hard. And for Joan Wilder, the she was making terms of endearment in Texas. Mm-hmm. So Bob Zemeckis and I come up to Texas to meet with Deborah. And, you know, we're kind of scared because we've just been seen. And we have another one of those dinners. Mm-hmm. And but she's not making a decision. And we're walking home after dinner. We're all walking home and feeling good. And you know how somebody go, "Oh, you," and hits you in the arm? Mm-hmm. Well, Deborah goes, "Oh, you," and she leans over and bites me in the arm. Oh, bites me in the arm. We laugh about it. We laugh, and I go back to the hotel room. I got, "Jeez, it's bleeding." And so I'm going, "I don't know, man." I said, "I don't know about the jungle, you know." And so I go back to the studio. And they want to get the update on how our location sound go and everything. And Deborah Winger says, "Well, how is it?" I started crying. I said, "I can't do it. I can't go to the desert with Deborah. You know,
1: she bit you in the arm just walking the streets of Texas."
0: Yeah. Well, I mean, it was. She did it in a fun way. Okay. You know, I mean, it was nothing bad about it. Mm-hmm. But we realized, so the studio executive had a neighbor next door. He said, "Well, this actress came over for a sugar the other day. Her name was Kathleen Turner. She just did a movie called Body Heat."
1: Oh, yes.
0: "And she might be really, really, really good." And so that was how Deborah could not make a decision on where she wanted to. And so Kathleen said yes, and that's how that came about. But no Danny, no Jack Nicholson, just...
1: No Jack, huh?
0: No Jack.
1: Okay. So were you obviously knew Jack from Cuckoo's Nest, right? Is that where you first met Jack Nicholson?
0: Yeah.
1: When he was on the set of...
0: Well, before that, but yeah, that was where we first met him.
1: Good Jack story. I know it's open-ended. What's a good Jack Nicholson story that you have, Michael Douglas?
0: A good Jack Nicholson story. Where do we start? Well, I guess the first really one we got was that he was late for rehearsal. We had 2 weeks of rehearsal up at the Oregon State Mental Hospital where we were shooting. And our cast, which was a mix of New York and L.A. actors,
1: yes,
0: were really into it. We had all the cooperation of the mental hospital from Dr. Brooks, who played the actual doctor in the movie, and he had arranged for actors to be in group therapy sessions, mm-hmm. with characters that would match what their disease might be.
1: Mm-hmm.
0: We had actors sleeping the nights in their beds at the hospital. And I just remember, and Jack arrived the second week for the rehearsal,
1: mm-hmm.
0: didn't recognize any of these guys. I watched him the first morning, and he's, you know, when we break for lunch, and he's looking all around. And finally, he throws his tray, and he walks outside. And I'm producer. I'm worried, "Oh, my God, what's happening?"
1: Yeah.
0: I go outside. It's Jack, you all right? And, "Who are these guys? Who are these people?" He was sure they all were nuts. You know, they don't even break character at lunch. Nothing, they never break. But he's just Jack's magic is that he is more open,
1: mm-hmm.
0: in front of a camera than he is outside in real life.
1: No kidding.
0: He uses the camera as an excuse to be totally vulnerable. And I think that's why he's such a wonderful actor.
1: Celebrity True or False here with Michael Douglas. True or False, the ending of Fatal Attraction was rewritten twice during the course of the movie being greenlit and made.
0: False.
1: Okay.
0: It was the end of the movie was changed once.
1: Once.
0: And that was when we saw the cut, the final cut, the picture worked like gangbusters.
1: Mm-hmm.
0: And without telling them the whole plot, remember this movie and everything else about this woman taking over. But in the movie, there was a fight that I have with Glenn Close with a knife, and she comes at me with a knife in the picture, and I grab the knife from her and take it. And then the end of the picture was her, Madame Butterfly, was playing the opera,
1: mm-hmm.
0: and the camera moved in, and she was sort of in a lotus position, and she took the knife, and she slit her throat and killed herself, but you knew that my fingerprints were on the knife.
1: Mm-hmm.
0: And so she won.
1: set you up.
0: She set me up. Oh. So the audience, what had happened was she had done such a brilliant performance and was so strong. Mm-hmm. The audience went, no, you got to kill her. Somebody's got to kill her. You can't let her get away with this.
2: 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South Carolina marches into Gainesville looking to pull off a statement upset against the 4-1 16th-ranked Florida Gators.
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0: Same Thing with Freddie and Harry.
1: Oh, we know you got plenty to say about that colossal disaster failure involving the Dallas Cowboys losing to a winless, no longer winless Tampa Bay Buccaneers team. 0-4 coming in, 1-4 coming out. Say what you got to say at 888-SAY-ESPN, 888-729-3776. Because HD, I warned people before the season got started about the Cowboys defense. Oh, they got Christian Parker, the new defensive coordinator. They got these new guys and everything like that. They have plenty of new pieces. This defense is not going to be as bad as it was last year. You know what? They were right. They're worse. Each and every team they played this year has gotten at least 378 yards in total offense. They allowed a Tampa Bay Buccaneers team with an undrafted quarterback and Jalen Daniels to go 19 for 23 throwing the football. And then they allowed Bucky Irving, who's a really good running back, to get in touch with his inner Derrick Henry and run downhill against him for a 165. They ran for with 240 yards of total offense. I warn people, don't look at different things and new things and say, now it's got a new shine. Out with the old, in with the new. They're right. They're not as bad as they were last year. HD, this defense is worse through week five in Dallas.
2: Freddie, I'll be honest with you. I never thought in a million years that the Dallas Cowboys defense could be any worse than they were a season ago. Right? I'm tapping the floor with my foot, ladies and gentlemen.
1: I'm cursing. I was cursing the TV last night, the Cowboys fan.
2: I'm tapping the floor with my foot. This defense is underground from what they were last year. Last year, they were here, right here on the floor.
1: Right.
2: They are underground. I'm talking about you have to dig up a large amount of dirt to understand where this defense is at the moment. And Freddie, it's like that Public Enemy song, don't believe the hype.
1: Well, yeah.
2: Don't believe the hype. Mm-hmm. I tried to get you to believe the hype before the season started.
1: Yeah.
2: You stayed still. You was firm in your thought process.
1: Absolutely.
2: You said, I have to see it to believe it.
1: Mm-hmm.
2: But what I witnessed with my two eyes last night, one of the things or a few things that coaches should never have to coach from any type of player or unit.
1: Because you said they just want to get up, and I circled this.
2: Attitude, energy, effort. And it was not there last night. In any phase of the game, but I'm going to start defensively. Freddie, they had 14 missed tackles last night.
1: That's it?
2: 14.
1: I thought they had more.
2: I agree with you there. They allowed 241 rush yards and two rushing touchdowns. They had four penalties on defense that allowed the Tampa Bay Buccaneers to get first downs. And then they allow the Buccaneers offense to be 7 for 13 on third downs.
1: Including one on 3rd and 21.
2: The 3rd and 21 is what really threw me for a loop. I'm sitting in my hotel room and I'm watching the game. I said, oh, man, they got him, 3rd and 21. When Emeka Ibuka caught the football, I said, how is this even possible? But the time, the inability to, I would say, pressure the quarterback and sack the quarterback and get him on the ground.
1: Mm-hmm.
2: Jalen Daniels had all the time in the pocket to make the throw.
1: Absolutely.
2: But then to be so lackluster in coverage and not aware of the down and distance, keep everything in front of you, force the quarterback to throw the ball short, rally up and make the tackle. But even that's not a given because, boy, I thought it was as simple as see ball, get ball when we were all young and growing up playing Mighty Might, a little league football.
1: Uh-huh.
2: See ball, get ball, it's not relevant when you talk about the Dallas Cowboys and their defense.
1: Yeah.
2: So when I say don't believe the hype, turn it up for me, y'all. Don't believe the hype. Don't believe the hype. Anything that I told you about the Dallas Cowboys before the season and their defense, don't believe the hype.
1: Mm-hmm.
2: I was wrong.
1: I warned you. I'm going to give you another different Public Enemy song when it comes to Cowboys defense. They can't get up. They always get down. They're like 911. They're joking your town when it comes to the Dallas Cowboys and that defense. This is when you know things are this bad for the Cowboys defense. When Jerry Jones, the owner of the Cowboys, continues to be the voice of reason, but even Jerry Jones, I'm starting to have my limits.
3: Extraordinarily, extraordinarily disappointed. You really do need to get it done when it's there to take. And basically, were very physical. I thought both their fronts. Was really surprised at how well they ran the ball, how they ran it between the tackles. And that was surprising. And we thought if they were going to run it, they'd do it outside. And I thought we'd put it on the quarterback's shoulders, their staff, their quarterback, all their players. Got a great victory here tonight. And it was a tough loss for us.
1: When Jerry Jones sounds like like that. At this point, I know we're in bizarre world. Because normally, Jerry would be all about cameras here, microphones there, and saying this, saying that. He was like, look, because he knew the game plan. They shared the game plan with him. If they executed that game plan, we're not talking about an embarrassing loss by the Dallas Cowboys, another pitiful effort by their defense. He said it perfectly. They have a rookie quarterback. We weren't expecting the bouncer to the outside, but why do we not make the adjustments? I'm not trying to speak for Jerry Jones, but when Jerry Jones is making sense, that's when things are really bad with the Dallas Cowboys and their defense.
2: Well, you have to be honest about what you're seeing if you're the general manager and also the owner of the football team, and that's exactly what Jerry Jones is doing. Freddie, Quinnen Williams is making a lot of money.
1: Mm-hmm.
2: I need Quinnen Williams to start showing up for the 2026 NFL season for the Dallas Cowboys. Kenny Clark, where has he been?
1: Oh, he looks great.
2: He's been non-existent.
1: Yeah.
2: Deron Bland is making a ton of money.
1: Yeah.
2: They recently just paid him not too long ago.
1: He can't even keep his own feet in secondary.
2: The way Tez Johnson made him fall down on that explosive play on the second possession of the second half for the Tampa Bay Buccaneers on offense was very, very shameful. And then you have an opportunity towards the end of the ball game to catch an interception and run to the end zone. And now all the offense has to do is get the 2-point conversion.
1: Right.
2: You dropped it.
1: Yeah.
2: That's what they paid you for.
1: Yeah.
2: They paid you.
1: He did everything right except catch the ball.
2: To catch the football.
1: Mm-hmm.
2: And returned it in the end zone for a touchdown. That was one of the bold, I would say, bullet points from your agency to Jerry Jones and Stephen Jones to pay you the money that they're paying you. Is that you intercept the football and you can take it to the crib.
1: Because he catches that ball. That's a pick six. No one's
2: yes.
1: catching him. Not a soul. But that was a colossal, colossal failure again. It was a whole big pizza pie of failure. Slice here, slice there, slice everywhere. That's the kind of pizza they had last night that they served up to themselves. It's not just on the defense. The offense didn't play well after the first drive. The coaching at times, the decisions were lackluster as well. It was an embarrassment. And you know what, Dallas Cowboys? You earned this embarrassment. It's not just the defense being embarrassing. The offense had no imagination. You pointed this out today. By the way, he's Harry Douglas. I'm Freddie Coleman. It's still Love Friday, but we got no love for the Cowboys today. I'm Freddie and Harry on ESPN Radio, the ESPN app, and Sirius XM Channel 80. You said something today on Get Up as well that I couldn't wait to circle that, and I couldn't wait to bring this to now. Involving everybody, not just the Cowboys defense, everybody in the Cowboys. Energy and effort is non-negotiable. You said that this morning on Get Up, and you said, if I'm a coach, I don't care if I'm Christian Parker, I don't care if I'm Brian Schottenheimer, the head coach, or any position coach, if you see what you saw from that defense, or you saw from that offense, or not running the ball more enough when you ran the ball pretty well in that first drive, energy and effort is non-negotiable. So what are you going to do about it now if you're Dallas? Because now it's got to be about the point saying, man, we're not putting up with this issue anymore. Defensively, offensively, even coaches have to be held accountable with this whole thing under Brian Schottenheimer's watch. The way that this defense has continued to look porous week in and week out. I'm going to say it again. They played 5 games this year. Not one offense has had less than 378 yards of total offense. The only offense that did that were the Baltimore Ravens, who has a better offense than any other 4 teams they played. And they're the worst of the bunch compared to everybody else. You said it best. Energy and effort is non-negotiable. What kind of Jedi mind tricks that they better start playing with themselves to have guys play like they're supposed to play, whether they're a big money player or not a big money player?
2: I would also say from a former player standpoint, it's time for players to hold themselves accountable as well, too. And I get it. Like, from a coaching perspective, and Dante Whitner brought this up, we have so many coaches that want to be buddy-buddy with these players.
1: Mm-hmm.
2: And I'm going to say it as real and as raw as possible. I don't believe in kissing no player's ass. I believe when they aren't performing at the level they need to perform at, especially when they're making top dollar. Now, I'm not saying every time you have to light a fire and get into them,
1: yeah.
2: but when it's consistently happening over and over again and guys are being individuals and they are not doing what should be preached to them and coached to them on
1: right.
2: a weekly basis,
1: sure.
2: it's time for you to deliver that message in a different manner. And you can't always be nice, nice and buddy-buddy about it. It's okay to be real and raw. And if you're a teammate of these players as well, too, it's okay to call guys out. I don't care if you're a first-year player, second-year player, third-year player, or a 10-year player. I don't give a damn if you're a starter or you're a bench warmer. You should want your teammate to hold you accountable for what you're not doing on a consistent basis on that football field.
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16: Back to school season means backpacks, schedules, and busy mornings. But there's one thing a lot of families forget to plan for. What happens when school germs start spreading and someone gets sick? Joining us now is Dr. Peter McCullough with some smart ways to be prepared before the school year begins. So, Doctor, back to school is exciting, but it also seems to be the time of year that families start getting sick again. Why does this season hit so many households?
17: Because people miss an opportunity, and that is to use nasal sprays and throat sprays twice a day preventively. 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
16: What are some of the most common health issues that families run into once the school season does start?
17: The kids are back in school, they're coughing, they're sneezing, and they clearly spread viruses and other illnesses. 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
18: 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Another acrobatic finish.
0: We have a matchup in the Big Ten between Iowa and Washington.
19: Eklinski throws the end zone wide open. Caught, touchdown. Reese Vanderzee.
0: We get ready for a huge game five between the Guardians and White Sox.
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0: Plus, we say goodbye to an NFL legend.
21: As far as I'm concerned, Coach Ditka is the gold standard in terms of this place. I mean, he's a legend around here.
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1: Coming up, getting down to the wire in the W. Pair of teams trying to punch their ticket to the finals. 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Week 6 of college football is upon us. The latest from the NFL and the sports world. Lost a legend on Friday. More on that in a moment. But we'll start in the desert with the W. Golden State Valkyries in Las Vegas to face the defending champ Aces. Valkyries lead the 5-game series 2-0 going into this one. Trying for the sweep. One win away from becoming the first WNBA expansion team to reach the finals within their first two seasons in the league. They'd be the fourth expansion team to do so in WNBA or NBA history. But not so fast. Aces have won 3 straight games when facing elimination, one win shy of breaking a tie for their longest streak in franchise history. And teams trailing 2-0 in a best of 5. They've never come back and won the series in WNBA history. Early in the first.
3: But out to a wide open Thorne for a left wing 3. That's good. And finally, the Valkyries score. So Kayla Thorne went 3 of 5 from deep on Wednesday. Hits her first 3-point attempt of this game. And the Valkyries trail just 5-3.
1: 95.7 the game. Las Vegas carried a 45-36 lead into halftime. We then jump ahead to the fourth quarter.
3: Burton wants another screen. Kia will provide it. Between the leg dribble, driving down the left alley. Runner off the glass. It's Benson for Veronica Burton. What a tough shot by V. 8-0 run for the Valkyries. They lead 71-69. 106 to go in the fourth.
1: And Vegas's Jackie Young hits a layup with just 26 seconds remaining to force overtime and in extra minutes.
3: Driving down the right alley, it's Burton, right elbow, up top the Stokes. Reversing left side for Gabby Williams, getting downhill. Foul line pull-up, jumper is gone! For Gabby!
1: And Gabby finished with 16 points, 12 in the fourth in overtime alone. The Valkyries outscored the Aces 16-6 in OT and get the win, 87-77. Golden State officially punches its ticket to the WNBA Finals. The Valkyries, it's their first WNBA Finals appearance, and it's their first series sweep in franchise history. Aces head coach Becky Hammon after the game.
22: I wouldn't say we have like that Dennis Rodman person with that. It just is in their DNA. We have people with other great strengths, but somebody that just hammers the offensive glass like that, we didn't really have that.
1: The Aces failed to repeat as champions. They'd won 3 of the previous 4 WNBA championships. It's the first time being swept since the 2020 WNBA Finals against the Storm and first time being swept under Becky Hammon. They'd won at least 1 game in each of the first 12 playoff series under Hammon. Golden State will host game 1 of the finals. Tip-off scheduled for next Saturday, October 17th at 3:30 p.m. Eastern. And what about the other half of these semifinals? Atlanta Dream in the city that never sleeps to face the New York Liberty on ESPN2. Atlanta in control of this series 2-0. And after an overtime win in game 2, and speaking of game 2, what a game. There were 17 lead changes, 8 ties. The Liberty pushed the game to overtime with a big 3-pointer with just 10 seconds left. But Atlanta got it done in extra minutes and now just 1 win away from a trip to the finals. The Dream jumped out to a 44-39 halftime lead and will pick it up in the third.

0: Mariner springs in for the rebound, dashing down the floor. Canada the cup again. What a finish. Plus the foul. Jordan Canada puts Atlanta back in front and a chance for three.
1: And it was New York that would make a run in the third quarter, outscoring the Dream to carry a lead into the final frame. We're in the fourth, New York with a slight lead.
0: On the drive, swings into the corner, five to shoot. Jones, methodical, good look, bow tubes. And it's a three, Jones the offensive rebound. Ionescu, you bet! 4-3 of the game for Sabrina Ionescu. 1:20 to go in the fourth. Canada flips it in. Another acrobatic finish from Jordan Canada.
1: And the Atlanta Dream defeat the Liberty 85-83 to advance to the WNBA Finals for the first time since 2013. Their fourth WNBA Finals appearance in franchise history. The Dream, it's their fifth straight playoff win, longest streak in franchise history. Angel Reese, 22 points, 9 rebounds, 3 assists, 2 blocks. It's her second straight 20-point playoff game, her first two 20-point playoff games of her career. And she joined our Angel Gray on the court after the game.
2: You said a couple of things just walking over here, and you said, wow, oh my God, what's going through your mind right now as you go to your first finals for your career, but also for this franchise since 2013?
3: I manifested this. When I came to Atlanta, I knew what I was getting. This team has poured so much into me. We poured so much to each other. I posted and tweeted 10-10-25 that I was manifesting the finals, and this is my moment. I'm supposed to be here. I thank God for this moment, and I'm just so thankful.
2: Even without Alicia Gray, this team has rallied around each other to get things done. I saw you tell her post-game, I got you, of game two. Can you talk about the collective effort to close things out on the road?
3: I said, this is what you brought me here for. I got your back, you got my back, and I'm glad to have her back for the finals. She's definitely a missing piece for us, but it goes to show how talented this group is. Every single night, we just fight, fight, fight. Kudos to New York. Hell of a team. Hell of a year. Great vets. But I'm just really proud of this group, and we continue to move on. And Atlanta, we going to the finals, baby.
2: Last thing about the managing of the emotions. I know that was something that was a goal to talk about all throughout this season. Doing that, talk about the discipline that had to take and that was shown in the second half.
3: That's tough. It's tough when so much is thrown at you. It's tough when you're playing in such a great environment like this. They support women's basketball here better than a lot of places. So I'm just super grateful to be here, be in this moment. And I'm going to enjoy it with this team. I'm so happy.
2: Want to say anything to Atlanta?
3: Atlanta, I can't wait to see you in the finals.
1: And the Liberty, first time being swept in a multi-game series since the 2012 Eastern Conference semifinals against the Sun. The Dream are now one step closer to the big dream that is winning the finals. They'll face the Valkyries game one again next Saturday at 3:30 Eastern time. SportsCenter All Night, ESPN Radio 2, the Gridiron, college football in prime time under the Friday night lights. Number 20, Iowa at Washington. Iowa leads the all-time series with a record of 4-3. The Hawkeyes have won 13 straight games against unranked opponents. Washington, they're 2-6 against AP top 25 opponents under Jed Fish. The Hawkeyes made a QB change for this one, decided to start Wake Forest transfer Jeremy Haklinski. It's his first collegiate start. And how'd it go? Well, we're in the second quarter.
4: Haklinski keeps it or goes straight forward. Well, he's going to throw and has a man wide open. Tight end, 10-5, touchdown, touchdown, touchdown Hawkeyes, DJ Vanami. To give him a breather. Here's Haklinski on the keeper. Wide open end zone. Caught. Touchdown. Touchdown. Touchdown, Iowa. Touchdown, DJ Vanami. He's 2-for-2.
1: The call from Learfield by Gary Dolphin, and Iowa takes a commanding 27-3 lead into the locker room at halftime and then in the third. It's more of the same for the Hawkeyes.
4: Near 17-yard gain for Iowa. Haklinski throws the end zone. Wide open. Caught. Touchdown. Reese Vanderzee. That's the way to answer.
1: And Iowa hands it to Washington. Cruises in this one 41-24. First conference road win against a West Coast opponent since four such teams joined the Big Ten in 2024. It's their 14th straight win versus an AP unranked opponent dating back to 2024. And it's the longest streak since winning 15 back in the 80s. Iowa is idle next week before traveling to face Minnesota October 24th. Washington is at Purdue next Friday night. Florida State, Louisville, and Derby City. Florida State is just 10-20 since the start of the 2023 bowl season after being snubbed from the college football playoff with a 13-0 record. Louisville's lost by 3 points in all three of its losses so far this season, the second straight season that each of its first three losses have come by no more than 3 points, and we're still early in the first quarter.
5: Again, six up front on the line for Louisville. Zone read, pulls it, throws down the seam. Oh, what a catch by Danzy! A one-handed grab, reaching behind himself, and he trots into the end zone. Touchdown, Florida State! Touchdown, FSU!
1: Seminole Sports Network, and just like that, Florida State grabs a 14-0 lead in the first. It's all Seminoles, but it wouldn't last long. They call them momentum changes for a reason in the second.
6: And Keenholz gives to Brown, runs to the left, out to the 10, to the 15, to the 20. Brown is on the loose, to the 50, to the 40. They will not catch Isaac Brown, a 97-yard touchdown.
1: Paul Fields from Learfield, the longest play from scrimmage in program history, still in the second.
6: Louisville brings in Messman as one of four tight ends on the field right now. One of them is Reed, who is ahead of Davis. As Keenholz will go from under center, gives to Davis, plows ahead and scores. And Louisville was down 14-0. They're an extra point away from tying it.
1: So despite the early lead, the Noles can't hold it, and these two enter halftime tied at 14 in the second half. It got ugly to the tune of four unanswered touchdowns for Louisville. We pick it up in the fourth.
6: First and 10 from the 44, the Noles. Here's Jennings carrying, dashes ahead, pulls away. 30-yard line, one man to beat. He's by him, 10-yard line. Touchdown, Braxton Jennings.
1: That to make it five unanswered scores. And just when you think it's done, somebody tackle that guy.
6: Keenholz has two receivers to the left. Skinner motions over to the left as well. Hand off to Brown, works through a hole. Brown to the 40, Brown to the 50. He's going to go again. There is nobody anywhere close. A 68-yard touchdown after a 97-yarder earlier.
1: And Louisville routes Florida State 44-20. Isaac Brown, 17 rushes, 235 yards, seventh most in program history and most since 2007. Two rushing touchdowns and 313 all-purpose yards, third most in program history. Chris Burnett with you here on SportsCenter all night. Mike Ditka, the legendary former Chicago Bears coach and first tight end ever inducted into the Pro Football Hall of Fame, has died at the age of 86. He played 12 seasons in the NFL with the Bears, Eagles, and Cowboys. Ditka's just one of four to win a Super Bowl as a player and a head coach, along with Tony Dungy, Tom Flores, and Doug Peterson, and ESPN legend Chris Berman on the loss.
7: We like our people. For those who don't like our people, that's tough. We like them.
8: Mike, why are you in such a bad mood?
9: What do you care?
7: I know I'm smarter than that some.
9: You were 2-7, you'd be in a bad mood too.
7: See that? That's your IQ, buddy. Zero.
8: I'm going to turn over or something.
9: No, I'd rather talk to him.
10: They called him Iron Mike, as much for his demeanor as for his leadership style on the football field.
11: All you got to do is want it as much as we know we want it.
12: We don't want it that much.
11: Let's go.
10: There were few tougher than former Chicago Bears player and coach Michael Keller Ditka.
7: 1957, as a high school football player, went to the University of Pittsburgh, and my life has been a miracle since because of this game.
10: He played his college ball at the University of Pittsburgh as a tight end and punter, then signed with the Bears after they took him fifth overall in the 1961 NFL draft. He quickly showed that a tight end could be more than just a hard-nosed blocker, racking up more than 1,000 receiving yards and 12 touchdowns.
13: Iron Mike Francis home to record a 67-yard scoring strike.
10: That earned it to Rookie of the Year honors and the first of five straight trips to the Pro Bowl. He and the Bears were NFL champions in 1963. After trades to Philadelphia and then Dallas, he was on top again when he scored a touchdown in the Cowboys' 24-3 Super Bowl VI victory over the Dolphins. Ditka would enjoy continued success as a Cowboys assistant before taking over the reins for the Bears for 11 years. Ditka had a .631 winning percentage with Chicago and masterminded one of the NFL's greatest teams, the 1985 Super Bowl Shuffle Bears, who went 15-1 and steamrolled through the playoffs.
12: The players we had in 1985 are the greatest collection of guys I've ever been around.
10: His later stint as coach of New Orleans didn't go as well, marked by his decision to deal the team's entire 1999 draft for the right to choose Texas running back Ricky Williams. But at least Ditka, as always, had a sense of humor about the widely criticized trade, posing while wearing a tux, standing next to Williams in a bridal gown for the cover of ESPN the magazine. He was enshrined in the College Football Hall of Fame in 1986, and 2 years later became the first tight end to be inducted into the Pro Football Hall of Fame. He was named to the NFL's 75th anniversary team in 1994 and the 100th anniversary team in 2019. The man known as leader of Da Bears went on to make cameo appearances on TV shows and in the movies, own a popular Chicago restaurant, and he became a top NFL analyst for us here at ESPN.
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2: 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Chris Burnett with you here on Sports Center All Night. They say Game 7's unlike anything in sports. Well, how about a Game 5? Winner to the ALCS. We'll be treated to that on Saturday night as Cleveland staved off elimination in Game 4. Jose Ramirez homered and drove in 3 runs. And the Guardians beat the White Sox to get us to winner-take-all status. Teams met with the media on Friday, and it was Guardians manager Stephen Vogt wasting no time mentioning Ramirez's bat.
3: It's such a huge boost for him and for us, and obviously Jose's our guy, and we've talked all year. He's one swing of the bat away from doing this, and it's just really exciting to see him doing it from both sides of the plate in big-time moments with his legs, with his glove. He's a big time player, and he's been able to showcase that and help us win 2 games.
2: Big time players make big time plays, and Cleveland will be hoping for that from starting pitcher Gavin Williams. Williams also spent a few minutes with the media and shared this on closing out Game 4 on Thursday.
4: Yeah, the body feels good right now. Been in the training room all morning, just figuring it out. But it's just a normal day, really. I throw a pen on those days, and everybody knows it. So. There's nothing different. Just being able to fill the mound in the game-like situation is even better at that point.
2: And then there's the other side. White Sox unable to close it out at home, but ask manager Will Venable, and he'll tell you this sounds about right.
5: And obviously, yeah, we would love to win Game 3 or 4. You know, there's been a couple times where Voter and I have just looked at each other and laughed because we've been kind of joking all year that this is just how it goes between these two clubs. And I think it's a special thing. You know, if you look at just the story of the battle that we've had with these guys throughout the season, coming down to that last weekend for the division, and then here we are with the Game 5 for a chance to go to the CS. I think it's just fitting two really good clubs that are both just very competitive, very talented. And, you know, the heart and soul of the club, the identity of the club really comes through. And I think it's been cool to watch that play out in competition throughout the year.
2: History in his favor so far, too. Road team has won the first 4 games in the best of 5 series for the first time since the 2015 ALDS. And they'll do what it takes to play more.
5: Obviously disappointed that we weren't able to win a game, but we have to win a game. And that's, I think, understood with this group, that we have to go out and do whatever we have to do. These guys have bounced back every single time that we've had tough stretches or a tough game. This is no different. And everything's on the line. I think we're excited. We've been in the environment there in Cleveland before, so we're excited to get there and go to work.
2: All right, first pitch set for later tonight at 8 Eastern time. MLB postseason is on ESPN Radio. 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Our Roxy Bernstein and Greg Olson will have the call. SportsCenter All Night, ESPN Radio, checking in on the ice. Rangers Capitals. Alex Ovechkin, 1,006 career goals. That includes the playoffs. Ovechkin, 0 goals and 1 assist. And the first 3 games of this season, though, Rangers are 4-1 in the first 5 games. They beat the Capitals 8-1 in the last meeting in April earlier this year. And we're in the second period.
6: A turnover. Here's Jenner shooting. He scores! A turnover by the Rangers. The first goal in a Capitals uniform for Boone Jenner.
2: Capitals Radio Network. Capitals get one more for insurance in the third and win this one 3-1. They improve to 3-1-0 on the season. First season with at least 3 regulation wins in the first 4 games in 5 years. Ovi, 0 points, 2 shots on goal in just 13 minutes and 57 seconds of ice time. Boone Jenner, that game-winning goal in the second period, his first career goal with the Capitals. Previous 13 seasons, he was with the Blue Jackets. Speaking of the Blue Jackets, they hosted the Penguins on Friday night. Penguins consecutive losses after winning the first two games of the season. Sidney Crosby, 1,109 career assists, too shy of tying Ray Borg for the most by a player with a single franchise in NHL history. We go right by regulation in this one, past overtime, and we're in a shootout.
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1: 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Also had Ducks, Jets, Anaheim runs away with it and beats the Jets 5-1. 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
1: Mike Ditka, the legendary former Chicago Bears coach and first tight end ever inducted into the Pro Football Hall of Fame, has died at the age of 86, as a family announced on Friday. After finishing Game 4 of the American League Division Series on the mound, Cleveland Guardians right-hander Gavin Williams will get the ball to start Game 5 on Saturday, manager Stephen Vogt announced.

0: And Angel Reese scored 22 points. Ryan Howard added 21. And the Atlanta Dream beat the New York Liberty 85-83 on Friday night on ESPN to advance to the WNBA Finals for the first time since 2013.
1: Beavish looking in. Stewart hands it off. Ionescu a deep three. Short rebound batted around. Stewart's putback is good. But that is it for the first time since 2013. The Atlanta Dream are headed to the WNBA Finals.
0: And again, that on ESPN. Chris Burnett with you here on SportsCenter all night. The fourth-seeded Dream completed the three-game sweep of the Liberty and haven't lost in the postseason this year. In fact, they've now won 10 straight dating to the regular season. Angel Reese, 22 points, 9 rebounds, 3 assists, added 2 blocks. It's her second straight 20-point playoff game. And game night's Q Myers thinks the Dream and Reese have become synonymous.
2: They were tough as nails. I mean, that's the thing about this Atlanta team that you can see, and it doesn't take you watching the whole game. They're not going to back down. Angel Reese, I know she's not everyone's cup of tea. I get that. Everyone's not an Angel Reese fan. But what she brings to the table, whether it's correct or incorrect, she brings some toughness. She brings some little arrogance, a little I don't give a blank about you, and this is what I'm going to do. And her teammates follow that. And you need that person on your team. You need that one where if they're on your team, you love them, but you hate them if they're on the opposite team. That is who she is. That's who she was at LSU when they won the championship, right? She was that agitator. People didn't like her antics, but you know what? She's a winner.
0: And she'll be rewarded with more games to play. Her teammate, Ryan Howard, 21 points, 4 of 10 from 3. It's her second 20-point game this postseason. As for the Liberty, Jonquel Jones, 26 points, 14 rebounds, 6th career playoff, 25-point double-double. Brianna Stewart, 26 points, 6 assists, 13 of 13 from the stripe. And her first time in a playoff career getting swept in a multi-game series. Sabrina Ionescu after the game on falling short on expectations.
3: Yeah, I mean, it's not just go there, it's win. That's the standard that we've set as the players here, as an organization, is to compete every single year and try to bring championship here. And we fell short, and obviously the league is continuing to grow. The league is continuing to get better. It's not easy to get there, and I think we understand that, and every game is really important. And the way you position yourself and seeding and all that, like, is important. Like, starting on the road is hard. I don't think we've done that in the semis before. So, you know, I think for us, the mission and goal is going to stay the same year in and year out. And obviously that's continuing to represent this organization and fight for New York's second championship.
0: And Liberty head coach Chris DeMarco spoke after the game as well on what's next for the squad.
4: I'm going to take some time and, really assess, as I do at the end of every season, not just myself, staff, players, everything, take a look at it. The great part about what I do is that you're constantly learning, and there's new things you learn every single day, every season, things you'll take away, things you'll get rid of, whatever that may be. But I'm really, really proud of our group. I'll say it again.
0: So the Liberty first time being swept in a multi-game series since the 2012 Eastern Conference semifinals against the Sun. And the Dream, they're now one step closer to a ring. Game one next Saturday, October 17th, 3:30 Eastern time. And how about the other semifinal?
5: 9 seconds. The Valkyries up 87-77. 3, 2, 1. And the Golden State Valkyries are off to the WNBA Finals in just their second season. 87-77 winners over Las Vegas in Game 3, and they sweep the defending champions in the semis.
0: The call from 95.7, the game, and the Valkyries close the door on the Las Vegas Aces in their attempt to repeat, and that includes WNBA MVP Asia Wilson. Valkyries' first WNBA Finals appearance, the first expansion team to reach the WNBA Finals within their first two series. First series sweep in franchise history. As for Asia Wilson, 21 points, 10 rebounds, 29th career playoff double-double. That's the second most in WNBA history. 12 straight 20-point playoff games. That extends the longest streak in WNBA history. and her 20th career playoff game with 20 points and 10 rebounds. You guessed it, first player in WNBA history to reach that mark. The Aces fail to repeat as champions. They'd won three of the previous four WNBA championships and snap a three-game win streak when facing elimination. Their last loss came in the 2024 semifinals against the Liberty. SportsCenter All Night, ESPN Radio.
6: The Cowboys lose to the Buccaneers.
7: This is a complete disaster. You assume Dak Prescott can put points on the board, and it simply doesn't happen.
8: When a winless team comes into your home stadium, yeah, we're supposed to win that. It sucks, and right up there, close to embarrassing.
0: And the reaction, the fallout, really, continues following the Cowboys' loss at home to the winless Buccaneers on Thursday night. And opinions were flying on Friday. From Unsportsmanlike's Michelle Smallman.
9: You told them the product was going to be better. So, yeah, if you set the bar up here, Super Bowl greatest offense there is, and you can't even win a game at home versus a winless Tampa Bay Bucs team with a backup quarterback, you have told us that that's embarrassing. So don't be upset or surprised when people echo that sentiment based on the expectations that you set.
0: To Stephen A. Smith on First Take.
10: You can't make it up. You can't make it up. You just can't. How about them Cowboys? Christmas always comes early with these dudes. They never let me down.
0: To Harry Douglas on Freddie and Harry.
11: Now, I'm not saying every time you have to light a fire and get into them, yeah. But when it's consistently happening over and over again and guys are being individuals and they are not doing what should be preached to them and coached to them on a weekly basis,
12: sure.
11: It's time for you to deliver that message in a different manner. And you can't always be nice and buddy-buddy about it. It's okay to be real and raw. And if you're a teammate of these players as well, too, it's okay to call guys out. I don't care if you're a first-year player, second-year player, third-year player, or a 10-year player. I don't give a damn if you're a starter or you're a bench warmer. You should want your teammate to hold you accountable for what you're not doing on a consistent basis on that football field. That's the difference in really great teams and teams that are mediocre and teams that are at the bottom. The really great teams, Freddie Coleman, you don't need a coach to come police and tell you what you're doing wrong and what you need to do as a player.
12: That's
11: your
12: true.
11: Teammates hold you accountable. But it's none of that going on right now in that locker room for the Dallas Cowboys, and it's very shameful.
0: It's about to be a long 10 days for the Cowboys. Be some tough meetings and some tough conversations. Dallas travels to face the Packers on Sunday, October 18th. The news dump continued on Friday. Baltimore Ravens quarterback Lamar Jackson has been officially ruled out of Sunday night's game at the Atlanta Falcons with a left ankle injury. Jackson will miss his first game of the season after not practicing all week. The Ravens will start backup quarterback Tyler Huntley. Mentor on ways the offense changes with Huntley under center.
13: I mean, they're obviously different players, and Lamar is, like I've said before, like he's one of one. But it's also like the Ravens offense and what we do build around the playmakers that we have, the O-line that we have, the running game that we have, the weapons that we have. And so, you know, Snoop's done a great job this week, and we've operated at a high level, and I expect him to play really well.
0: That would be the norm for Huntley. He was 2-0 as a fill-in starter last season. And here he is on getting the full week to prep with the ones.
14: Always, you know, it's just like riding a bike, you know. You just ride a bike one day, you know, you're not going to feel too comfortable if you come back Wednesday and try to drive. But, you know, you do it every day, you feel more comfortable every time you get out there.
15: So the training wheels are off.
14: Yeah, you definitely.
0: So the Ravens and the Dirty Birds meet in Atlanta for Sunday night football, kickoff 8 p.m. Eastern time. And just down the road in the nation's capital, the Washington Commanders announced on Friday that QB1 Jaden Daniels will start Sunday. He'll be without one of his top receivers. And head coach Dan Quinn shared this on what getting his QB back in the lineup means.
16: Command at the line, that's one for sure. The playmaking ability, the third and fourth downs, using his legs, all of those are part of what makes him like special in that way. But I love the accuracy that he throws with, and a good job, obviously, like taking care of the ball. That's going to be premium in this game.
0: ESPN Analytics giving the Commanders just a 6% chance to win the division as of today. A dub in this one sure would help. And we got a battle brewing in the Northwest this weekend. The 4-0 49ers visit the 12th man, Lumen Field, and the 3-1 Seattle Seahawks in a high-stakes NFC West showdown. Seeking their fifth 5-0 start in the Super Bowl era. That's since 1967, the 49ers under Kyle Shanahan. And here he is on what stands out about the Seahawks defense.
12: How sound they are, yet still aggressive, if that makes sense. I mean, when they're aggressive, they're very rarely irresponsible. It's still tough to get big plays on them. I think they've been number one in the league 2 years in a row in that, whether it's run or pass game. So they make you work for everything down the field. And then they got a lot of good players out there. When you have to take that many plays to go on a scoring drive, they got a lot of guys that can create some stuff and make some bad stuff happen.
0: Cannot wait for this one. Niners Seahawks kickoff is Sunday at 4:25 Eastern. Tune in for football Sunday action as the New England Patriots host the Las Vegas Raiders. Coverage begins at 12 p.m. Eastern on ESPN Radio and the ESPN app. Football Sunday on ESPN Radio is presented by Gusto. Sports Center All Night, ESPN Radio, Georgia, Alabama. You get the schedule and you circle this one first. These two have played 76 times. Both teams enter 5-0 or better for just the second time ever in the series. First since 1942. And this one will have some other factors to it as well, including rain, potentially a lot of it. ESPN college football analyst Tim Tebow says that kind of weather might play into one team's favor.
15: Fall security is at a paramount. Yeah. It's always important. It's even more important when the weather is bad. And you look at these quarterbacks, Keelan Russell, who's been playing off of the charts, but Gunnar Stockton has so much more experience. He's played in games like this. He has so much experience of understanding when to force the ball, when to not. And we also have to take into account this Georgia running offense, third best in the country. Their run-stopping defense, second best in the country. I think when you look at which team gets an edge in bad weather, I think it has to be Georgia.
0: It's the Dogs. It's the Tide. 7:30 Eastern, Saturday night on ABC.
17: You get in these types of games, the clock is sped up, the windows are a little bit tighter. Certainly there's a lot at stake.
18: This is always a unique game because you can take record stats and all those things and throw them out the window.
19: They'll have to lean on that defense to be able to keep up with Texas and their defensive offense as well.
0: We brought you the latest on Georgia-Bama, another highly anticipated showdown Saturday is the latest installment of the Red River rivalry at the Texas State Fair in Dallas. Number one Texas trying to win three straight in this series for the first time since the late 90s. The Sooners, they're 0-4-1 in the series when Texas is the AP number one team. Tim Tebow again with a great look at the keys to this game on SportsCenter.
15: The offensive line has been the one question mark for Texas this year. So get it out of your hands. And I think it's also huge that Hollywood Smothers is back. One of the best running backs in the country. Get it out of your hands. Get it to him early. Then when the game starts to develop, now you can take your shots to Ryan Wingo and the Cam Colemans. But the biggest question mark, can this offensive line truly protect him? And one of the things that I've loved so far about Arch, he has been at his best when his best was needed. But if Texas performs to the best of their ability, he won't have to perform that way in the fourth quarter.
20: Yeah.
15: But the biggest question mark for me is John Mateer, right? We've seen him have really high highs and we've seen him have some pretty low lows. But in the fourth quarter so far this year, he's 137th in QBR. 137th. There's no way if this game is close that you have a shot if he's playing that way. But we've also seen him perform extremely well under bright lights going back to early last year. Now, if he can change that, this Oklahoma team, I think they have the recipe to pull off an incredible upset. You play great defense. You don't turn the football. And then if John Mateer could step up, now that's something.
0: We've seen it time and time again. The records, throw them out. Stats, don't matter. This rivalry is as good as it gets. Kickoff set for 3:30 Eastern later today on ABC. Sean McDonough, Greg McElroy, and Katie George on the call. And we got a battle in the Big Ten. Number 21 UCLA travels to hostile Autzen Stadium to face number 13 Oregon. 4-0 UCLA, one of six teams to have already exceeded its win total from last season. And Oregon QB Dante Moore returned to practice this week following that scary collision against USC. But it sounds like it'll be quarterback Dylan Raiola with the ones. Head coach Dan Lanning on what he expects.
21: We don't need anything special from Dylan other than doing what he's been doing. But he can play quarterback at a high level. I think he showed his accuracy in this last game. His decision making, I think that's shown up for him. It's shown up for him in practice. So, again, I would just ask him to keep doing the same things he's been doing in practice.
0: As for Raiola and Moore, Raiola with word on his recent conversations with his teammate.
22: We didn't really talk about the game because in that situation, football is not as important as to me. And in that situation, like, That's a relationship that I hopefully have for a long time. And as my friend and as my buddy, he's back upright. He's back in the building doing what he loves. So I think that's where we can celebrate that. Dante's been saying it all week is, you know, we got to keep pushing and we got to keep growing and find ways to get people open and just following his lead and doing that.
0: Bruins Ducks kick is later today, 3:30 Eastern time. And tune in for all the action in this one. With USC heading to Penn State, coverage begins at 7 p.m. Eastern on ESPN Radio and the ESPN app. A late one wrapping up in Provo. We'll head there next. 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
3: Number five.
0: Iowa won big tonight in the Pacific Northwest, and the 56-yard touchdown run in the first quarter set the tone. Gary Dolphin from Learfield has the call.
5: Shotgun snap. Draw handoff straight ahead. And Moulton breaks free. Out of the pocket. Can he get the corner turn? Yes. 40, 35, 30. 25, 20. Cuts back middle of the field. 15, 10, 5. Touchdown. Touchdown, Iowa. No flags. Kamari Moulton at his very best.
3: Number four.
0: The Kraken scored three goals in less than 4 minutes in the second period of their win over the Red Wings. Here's the third on Sports Radio 93.3 KJR.
6: Billy Onovainen tips it in near corner. And Myers oversteps the puck. Ryan Whitterton takes hold of it. Now Gaudreau near side. Off the bar. Scores! Seattle goes back to back to back. It's a 4-2 Kraken lead.
3: Three.
0: Louisville beat Florida State tonight 44-20, and Isaac Brown's 68-yard touchdown run iced the game. Paul Fields from Learfield.
7: Fields has two receivers to the left. Skinner motions over to the left as well. Hand off to Brown. Works through a hole. Brown to the 40. Brown to the 50. He's going to go again. There is nobody anywhere close. A 68-yard touchdown after a 97-yarder earlier.
3: Number two.
0: For the first time since 2013, the Atlanta Dream are headed to the WNBA Finals. Here's the call on ESPN2.
8: Thiebisch looking in. Stewart hands it off. Ionescu a deep three. Short. Rebound batted around. Stewart's put back is good. But that is it. For the first time since 2013, the Atlanta Dream are headed to the WNBA Finals.
3: Number one.
0: The Valkyries joined the Dream in the WNBA Finals in only their second year of existence. Here's the final call on 95.7 The Game.
9: 9 seconds. The Valkyries up 87-77. 3, 2, 1. And the Golden State Valkyries are off to the WNBA Finals in just their second season. 87-77 winners over Las Vegas in Game 3, and they sweep the defending champions in the semi.
0: And how about the Valkyries? First WNBA Finals appearance, first expansion team to reach the finals within its first two seasons, and their first series sweep in franchise history. SportsCenter All Night, ESPN Radio. The late one in Provo wrapped up moments ago. Iowa State visiting number 8 BYU. BYU joins reigning national champion Indiana and runner-up Miami as the only FBS programs to start 4-0 in each of the last three seasons. A win Friday would give the Cougars their third straight 5-0 start, and things went the right direction early to get it done in the second quarter.
10: Can that Cyclone defense rise up again? Second and goal from the 5-yard line. Bachmeyer all alone in the backfield. They spread everybody out. Bachmeyer looks to throw. He fires left, and it is caught for a touchdown. It almost hit Keon Washington in the back, but then it was caught by Casper for the touchdown, and BYU adds to the lead.
0: BYU Sports Network. The Cougars entered the locker room at halftime, leading 14-3, Bear Bachmeyer nearly perfect the first 30 minutes, and then later.
10: Third down and 6 from the 25, out of the shotgun, Bachmeyer. Here comes the rush. Bachmeyer has time, throws downfield, and he has a man. And this is Glasker. He'll take it all the way for a touchdown, 75 yards.
0: And the Cougars put a 10 spot on the board in the second half and win this one comfortably, 24-10. Bear Bachmeyer finished 22-30, 329 yards, and 2 touchdowns. Jalen Rayner for Iowa State, 16-29, 98 yards, and a touchdown. And Aiden Flora, 17 carries, 86 yards, no touchdowns. Other final scores from Friday night's action: Wyoming defeated San Jose State in overtime 16-13. Utah State defeated Washington State 17-16. We've also got Florida hosting South Carolina later today. Coverage begins at 12 p.m. Eastern on ESPN Radio and the ESPN app.

0: We are punching tickets to the WNBA Finals. We've got more from the Dream and the Valkyries. When we come back, SportsCenter All Night will continue. 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
1: 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Penn State has stumbled, dropping two straight conference games. 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
11: Dinner all night. A pair of teams trying to clinch a spot in the finals of the WNBA.
12: Canada flips it in. Another acrobatic finish.
11: We have a matchup in the Big Ten between Iowa and Washington.
13: 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Caught, touchdown. Reese Vanderzee.
11: We get ready for a huge game five between the Guardians and White Sox.
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0: Coming up, getting down to the wire in the W. Pair of teams trying to punch their ticket to the

0: 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Week 6 of college football is upon us. The latest from the NFL and the sports world. Lost a legend on Friday. More on that in a moment. But we'll start in the desert with the W. Golden State Valkyries in Las Vegas to face the defending champ Aces. Valkyries lead the 5-game series 2-0 going into this one, trying for the sweep. One win away from becoming the first WNBA expansion team to reach the finals within their first two seasons in the league. They'd be the fourth expansion team to do so in WNBA or NBA history. But not so fast. Aces have won 3 straight games when facing elimination, one win shy of breaking a tie for their longest streak in franchise history. And teams trailing 2-0 in a best of 5, they've never come back and won the series in WNBA history. 0-19 all time, early in the first.
1: But out to a wide open Thorne for a left wing 3. That's good. And finally, the Valkyries score. So Kayla Thorne went 3 of 5 from deep on Wednesday. It's her first 3-point attempt of this game. And the Valkyries trail just 5-3.
0: 95.7 the game. Las Vegas carried a 45-36 lead into halftime. We then jump ahead to the fourth quarter.
1: Burton wants another screen. Kia will provide it. Between the leg dribble, driving down the left alley. Runner off the glass. It's pinned in for Veronica Burton. What a tough shot by V. 8-0 run for the Valkyries. They lead 71-69. 106 to go in the fourth.
0: And Vegas's Jackie Young hits a layup with just 26 seconds remaining to force overtime and in extra minutes.
1: Driving down the right alley, it's Burton, right elbow, up top the Stokes, reversing left side for Gabby Williams, getting downhill, foul line pull up, jumper is gone! For Gabby!
0: And Gabby finished with 16 points, 12 in the fourth in overtime alone. The Valkyries outscored the Aces 16-6 in OT and get the win, 87-77. Golden State officially punches its ticket to the WNBA Finals. The Valkyries, it's their first WNBA Finals appearance, and it's their first series sweep in franchise history. Aces head coach Becky Hammond after the game.
2: I wouldn't say we have like that Dennis Rodman person with that. It just is in their DNA. We have people with other great strengths, somebody that just hammers the offensive glass like that, we didn't really have that.
0: The Aces failed to repeat as champions. They'd won 3 of the previous 4 WNBA championships. It's the first time being swept since the 2020 WNBA Finals against the Storm, and first time being swept under Becky Hammond. They'd won at least 1 game in each of the first 12 playoff series under Hammond. Golden State will host Game 1 of the Finals. Tip-off scheduled for next Saturday, October 17th at 3:30 p.m. Eastern. And what about the other half of these semifinals? Atlanta Dream in the city that never sleeps to face the New York Liberty on ESPN2. Atlanta in control of this series 2-0. And after an overtime win in Game 2, and speaking of Game 2, what a game. There were 17 lead changes, 8 ties. The Liberty pushed the game to overtime with a big 3-pointer with just 10 seconds left. But Atlanta got it done in extra minutes and now just 1 win away from a trip to the finals. The Dream jumped out to a 44-39 halftime lead and will pick it up in the third.
1: Canada springs in for the rebound, dashing down the floor. Canada to the cup again. What a finish. Plus the foul. Jordan Canada puts Atlanta back in front and a chance for 3.
0: And it was New York that would make a run in the third quarter, outscoring the Dream to carry a lead into the final frame. We're in the fourth, New York with a slight lead.
1: On the drive, swings it to the corner, 5 to shoot. Jones, methodical, good looks, bow tubes. Can't hit the 3, Jones the offensive rebound. Ionescu, you bet! 4-3 of the game for Sabrina Ionescu. 1:20 to go in the fourth. Canada flips it in. Another acrobatic finish from Jordan Canada.
0: And the Atlanta Dream defeat the Liberty 85-83 to advance to the WNBA Finals for the first time since 2013. Their fourth WNBA Finals appearance in franchise history. The Dream, it's their fifth straight playoff win, longest streak in franchise history. Angel Reese, 22 points, 9 rebounds, 3 assists, 2 blocks. It's her second straight 20-point playoff game, her first two 20-point playoff games of her career. And she joined our Angel Gray on the court after the game.
3: You said a couple of things just walking over here, and you said, wow, oh my God, what's going through your mind right now as you go to your first finals for your career, but also for this franchise since 2013?
4: I manifested this. When I came to Atlanta, I knew what I was getting. This team has poured so much into me. We poured so much to each other. I posted and tweeted 10-10-25 that I was manifesting the finals, and this is my moment. I'm supposed to be here. I thank God for this moment, and I'm just so thankful.
3: Even without Alisha Gray, this team has rallied around each other to get things done. I saw you tell her post-game, I got you, of game two. Can you talk about the collective effort to close things out on the road?
4: I said, this is what you brought me here for. I got your back, you got my back, and I'm glad to have her back for the finals. She's definitely a missing piece for us, but it goes to show how talented this group is. Every single night, we just fight, fight, fight. Kudos to New York. Hell of a team. Hell of a year. Great vets. But I'm just really proud of this group, and we continue to move on. And Atlanta, we going to the finals, baby.
3: Last thing about the managing of the emotions. I know that that was something that was a goal to talk about all throughout this season. Doing that, show the talk about the discipline that that had to take and that was shown in the second half.
4: That's tough. It's tough when so much is thrown at you. It's tough when you play in such a great environment like this. They support women's basketball here better than a lot of places. So I'm just super grateful to be here, be in this moment, and I'm going to enjoy it with this team. I'm so happy.
3: Want to say anything to Atlanta?
4: Atlanta, I can't wait to see you in the finals!
0: And the Liberty, first time being swept in a multi-game series since the 2012 Eastern Conference semifinals against the Sun. The Dream are now one step closer to the big dream that is winning the finals. They'll face the Valkyries game one again next Saturday at 3:30 Eastern time. SportsCenter all night, ESPN Radio 2, the Gridiron, college football in prime time under the Friday night lights. Number 20, Iowa at Washington. Iowa leads the all-time series with a record of 4-3. The Hawkeyes have won 13 straight games against unranked opponents. Washington, they're 2-6 against AP top 25 opponents under Jed Fish. The Hawkeyes made a QB change for this one, decided to start Wake Forest transfer Jeremy Haklinski. It's his first collegiate start. And how'd it go? Well, we're in the second quarter.
5: If Haklinski keeps it or goes straight forward. Well, he's going to throw and has a man wide open. Tight end, 10-5, touchdown, touchdown, touchdown Hawkeyes, DJ Vanami. To give him a breather. Here's Haklinski on the keeper. Wide open end zone. Caught. Touchdown. Touchdown. Touchdown, Iowa. Touchdown, DJ Vanami. He's 2-for-2.
0: The call from Learfield by Gary Dolphin, and Iowa takes a commanding 27-3 lead into the locker room at halftime. And then in the third, it's more of the same for the Hawkeyes.
5: Near 17-yard gain for Iowa. Haklinski throws the end zone. Wide open. Caught. Touchdown. Reese Van Der Zee. That's the way to answer.
0: And Iowa hands it to Washington. Cruises in this one 41-24. First conference road win against a West Coast opponent since four such teams joined the Big Ten in 2024. It's their 14th straight win versus an AP unranked opponent dating back to 2024. And it's the longest streak since winning 15 back in the 80s. Iowa is idle next week before traveling to face Minnesota October 24th. Washington is at Purdue next Friday night. Florida State, Louisville, and Derby City. Florida State is just 10-20 since the start of the 2023 bowl season after being snubbed from the college football playoff with a 13-0 record. Louisville's lost by 3 points in all three of its losses so far this season, the second straight season that each of its first three losses have come by no more than 3 points, and we're still early in the first quarter.
6: Again, six up front on the line for Louisville. Zone read, pulls it, throws down the seam. Oh, what a catch by Dancy! A one-handed grab, reaching behind himself, and he trots into the end zone. Touchdown, Florida State! Touchdown, FSU!
0: Seminole Sports Network, and just like that, Florida State grabs a 14-0 lead in the first. It's all Seminoles, but it wouldn't last long. They called him momentum changes for a reason in the second.
7: And Keenholz gives to Brown, runs to the left, out to the 10, to the 15, to the 20. Brown is on the loose, to the 50, to the 40. They will not catch Isaac Brown, a 97-yard touchdown.
0: Paul Fields from Learfield, the longest play from scrimmage in program history, still in the second.
7: Louisville brings in Messman as one of four tight ends on the field right now. One of them is Reed, who is ahead of Davis. As Keenholz will go from under center, gives to Davis, plows ahead and scores. And Louisville was down 14-0. They're an extra point away from tying it.
0: So despite the early lead, the Noles can't hold it, and these two enter halftime tied at 14 in the second half. It got ugly to the tune of four unanswered touchdowns for Louisville. We pick it up in the fourth.
7: First and 10 from the 44, the Noles. Here's Jennings carrying, dashes ahead, pulls away. 30-yard line, one man to beat. He's by him, 10-yard line. Touchdown, Braxton Jennings.
0: That to make it five unanswered scores. And just when you think it's done, somebody tackle that guy.
7: Keenholz has two receivers to the left. Skinner motions over to the left as well. Hand off to Brown, works through a hole. Brown to the 40, Brown to the 50. He's going to go again. There is nobody anywhere close. A 68-yard touchdown after a 97-yarder earlier.
0: And Louisville routes Florida State 44-20. Isaac Brown, 17 rushes, 235 yards, seventh most in program history and most since 2007. Two rushing touchdowns and 313 all-purpose yards, third most in program history. Chris Burnett with you here on SportsCenter all night. Mike Ditka, the legendary former Chicago Bears coach and first tight end ever inducted into the Pro Football Hall of Fame, has died at the age of 86. He played 12 seasons in the NFL with the Bears, Eagles, and Cowboys. Ditka's just one of four to win a Super Bowl as a player and a head coach, along with Tony Dungy, Tom Flores, and Doug Peterson, and ESPN legend Chris Berman on the loss.
8: We like our people. For those who don't like our people, that's tough shit. We like them.
9: Mike, why are you in such a bad mood?
8: What do you care? I know I'm smarter than that some. You were 2-7, you'd be in a bad mood too. See that? That's your IQ, buddy. Zero.
9: I'm going to turn over or something.
8: No, I'd rather talk to him.
10: They called him Iron Mike, as much for his demeanor as for his leadership style on the football field.
8: All you got to do is want it as much as we know we want it. We want it that much. Let's go.
10: There were few tougher than former Chicago Bears player and coach Michael Keller Ditka.
8: 1957, as a high school football player, went to the University of Pittsburgh, and my life has been a miracle since because of this game.
10: He played his college ball at the University of Pittsburgh as a tight end and punter, then signed with the Bears after they took him fifth overall in the 1961 NFL draft. He quickly showed that a tight end could be more than just a hard-nosed blocker, racking up more than 1,000 receiving yards and 12 touchdowns.
11: Iron Mike Francis home to record a 67-yard scoring strike.
10: That earned Ditka Rookie of the Year honors and the first of five straight trips to the Pro Bowl. He and the Bears were NFL champions in 1963. After trades to Philadelphia and then Dallas, he was on top again when he scored a touchdown in the Cowboys' 24-3 Super Bowl VI victory over the Dolphins. Ditka would enjoy continued success as a Cowboys assistant before taking over the reins for the Bears for 11 years. Ditka had a .631 winning percentage with Chicago and masterminded one of the NFL's greatest teams, the 1985 Super Bowl Shuffle Bears, who went 15-1 and steamrolled through the playoffs.
12: The players we had in 1985 are the greatest collection of guys I've ever been around.
10: His later stint as coach of New Orleans didn't go as well, marked by his decision to deal the team's entire 1999 draft for the right to choose Texas running back Ricky Williams. But at least Ditka, as always, had a sense of humor about the widely criticized trade, posing while wearing a tux, standing next to Williams in a bridal gown for the cover of ESPN the magazine. He was enshrined in the College Football Hall of Fame in 1986, and 2 years later became the first tight end to be inducted into the Pro Football Hall of Fame. He was named to the NFL's 75th anniversary team in 1994 and the 100th anniversary team in 2019.

0: The man known as leader of Da Bears went on to make cameo appearances on TV shows and in the movies, own a popular Chicago restaurant, and he became a top NFL analyst for us here at ESPN.
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0: 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He was truly one of a kind.
1: Thank you, thank you, thank you, and go Bears!
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18: 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Chris Burnett with you here on SportsCenter All Night. They say Game 7's unlike anything in sports. Well, how about a Game 5? Winner to the ALCS. We'll be treated to that on Saturday night as Cleveland staved off elimination in Game 4. Jose Ramirez homered and drove in three runs. And the Guardians beat the White Sox to get us to winner-take-all status. Teams met with the media on Friday, and it was Guardians manager Stephen Vogt wasting no time mentioning Ramirez's bat.
19: It's such a huge boost for him and for us, and obviously Jose's our guy, and we've talked all year. He's one swing of the bat away from doing this, and it's just really exciting to see him doing it from both sides of the plate in big-time moments with his legs, with his glove.

0: He's a big time player, and he's been able to showcase that and help us win two games.
1: Big time players make big time plays, and Cleveland will be hoping for that from starting pitcher Gavin Williams. Williams also spent a few minutes with the media and shared this on closing out game four on Thursday.
2: Yeah, the body feels good right now. Been in the training room all morning, just figuring it out. But it's just a normal day, really. I throw a pen on those days, and everybody knows it. So there's nothing different. Just being able to fill the mound in the game-like situation is even better at that point.
1: And then there's the other side. White Sox unable to close it out at home, but ask manager Will Venable, and he'll tell you this sounds about right.
3: Obviously, yeah, we would love to win game three or four. You know, there's been a couple times where Voter and I have just looked at each other and laughed because we've been kind of joking all year that this is just how it goes between these two clubs. And I think it's a special thing. You know, if you look at just the story of the battle that we've had with these guys throughout the season, coming down to that last weekend for the division, and then here we are with the game five for a chance to go to the CS. I think it's just fitting two really good clubs that are both just very competitive, very talented. And, you know, the heart and soul of the club, the identity of the club really comes through. And I think it's been cool to watch that play out in competition throughout the year.
1: History in his favor so far, too. Road team has won the first four games in the best of five series for the first time since the 2015 ALDS. And they'll do what it takes to play more.
3: Obviously disappointed that we weren't able to win a game, but we have to win a game. And that's, I think, understood with this group, that we have to go out and do whatever we have to do. These guys have bounced back every single time that we've had tough stretches or a tough game. This is no different. And everything's on the line. I think we're excited. We've been in the environment there in Cleveland before, so we're excited to get there and go to work.
1: All right, first pitch set for later tonight at 8 Eastern time. MLB postseason is on ESPN Radio. 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Our Roxy Bernstein and Greg Olson will have the call. 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Rangers Capitals. Alex Ovechkin, 1,006 career goals. That includes the playoffs. Ovechkin, 0 goals and 1 assist. And the first three games of this season, though, Rangers are 4-1 in the first five games. They beat the Capitals 8-1 in the last meeting in April earlier this year. And we're in the second period.
4: A turnover. Here's Jenner shooting. He scores! A turnover by the Rangers. The first goal in a Capitals uniform for Boone Jenner.
1: Capitals Radio Network. Capitals get one more for insurance in the third and win this one 3-1. They improve to 3-1-0 on the season. First season with at least three regulation wins in the first four games in 5 years. Ovi, 0 points, 2 shots on goal in just 13 minutes and 57 seconds of ice time. Boone Jenner, that game-winning goal in the second period, his first career goal with the Capitals. Previous 13 seasons, he was with the Blue Jackets. Speaking of the Blue Jackets, they hosted the Penguins on Friday night. Penguins' consecutive losses after winning the first two games of the season. Sidney Crosby, 1,109 career assists, too shy of tying Ray Borg for the most by a player with a single franchise in NHL history. We go right by regulation in this one, past overtime, and we're in a shootout.
5: Ben Kendall has to score to keep it alive. So Dan Muse does not go with the future Hall of Famers. Ben Kendall. Jackets get a save. They win it. Kendall in on goal. Save made by Cam Talbot. This one is over.
1: 97.1, the fan. A huge save from Talbot, and it preserves the win for the Blue Jackets. 3-2. Talbot, 20 saves, earns a win with his ninth NHL franchise, breaking a tie for the most by a goaltender in NHL history. He's the oldest goaltender in team history to earn a win with the franchise. The Blue Jackets, 22 shots in the second period, the most shots in a period by an NHL team this season. And the Penguins, they're winless in the last three games after winning the first two of the season. Kraken, Red Wings. Red Wings won 5 straight versus the Kraken. And the Red Wings have a 4.33 goals per game. And we pick it up in the third.
6: Billy Otovainen tips it in near corner. And Myers oversteps the puck. Ryan Winterton takes hold of it. Now Gaudreau near side. Off the post!

0: two-time World Series champion Los Angeles Dodgers. 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
14: Mike Ditka, the legendary former Chicago Bears coach and first tight end ever inducted into the Pro Football Hall of Fame, has died at the age of 86, as a family announced on Friday. After finishing Game 4 of the American League Division Series on the mound, Cleveland Guardians right-hander Gavin Williams will get the ball to start Game 5 on Saturday, manager Stephen Vogt announced. And Angel Reese scored 22 points. Ryan Howard added 21, and the Atlanta Dream beat the New York Liberty 85-83 on Friday night on ESPN to advance to the WNBA Finals for the first time since 2013.
15: Beavish looking in. Stewart hands it off. Ionescu a deep three. Short rebound batted around. Stewart's putback is good, but that is it for the first time since 2013. The Atlanta Dream are headed to the WNBA Finals.
14: And again, that on ESPN. Chris Burnett with you here on

0: Sports Center all night. The fourth seeded Dream completed the 3-game sweep of the Liberty and haven't lost in the postseason this year. In fact, they've now won 10 straight dating to the regular season. Angel Reese, 22 points, 9 rebounds, 3 assists, added 2 blocks. It's her second straight 20-point playoff game. And Game Night's Q Myers thinks the Dream and Reese have become synonymous.
1: They were tough as nails. I mean, that's the thing about this Atlanta team that you can see, and it doesn't take you watching the whole game. They're not going to back down. Angel Reese, I know she's not everyone's cup of tea. I get that. Everyone's not an Angel Reese fan. But what she brings to the table, whether it's correct or incorrect, she brings some toughness. She brings some little arrogance, a little I don't give a blank about you, and this is what I'm going to do. And her teammates follow that. And you need that person on your team. You need that one where if they're on your team, you love them, but you hate them if they're on the opposite team. That is who she is. That's who she was at LSU when they won the championship, right? She was that agitator. People didn't like her antics, but you know what? She's a winner.
0: And she'll be rewarded with more games to play. Her teammate Ryan Howard, 21 points, 4 of 10 from 3. It's her second 20-point game this postseason. As for the Liberty, Jonquel Jones, 26 points, 14 rebounds, 6th career playoff, 25-point double-double. Brianna Stewart, 26 points, 6 assists, 13 of 13 from the stripe. And her first time in a playoff career, getting swept in a multi-game series. Sabrina Ionescu after the game on falling short on expectations.
2: Yeah, I mean, it's not just go there, it's win. That's the standard that we've set as the players here, as an organization, is to compete every single year and try to bring championship here. And we fell short, and obviously the league is continuing to grow. The league is continuing to get better. It's not easy to get there, and I think we understand that, and every game is really important. And the way you position yourself and seeding and all that, like, is important. Like, starting on the road is hard. I don't think we've done that in the semis before. So, you know, I think for us, the mission and goal is going to stay the same year in and year out. And obviously that's continuing to represent this organization and fight for New York's second championship.
0: And Liberty head coach Chris DeMarco spoke after the game as well on what's next for the squad.
3: I'm going to take some time and, really assess, as I do at the end of every season, not just myself, staff, players, everything, take a look at it. The great part about what I do is that you're constantly learning, and there's new things you learn every single day, every season, things you'll take away, things you'll get rid of, whatever that may be. But I'm really, really proud of our group. I'll say it again.
0: So the Liberty, first time being swept in a multi-game series since the 2012 Eastern Conference semifinals against the Sun. And the Dream, they're now one step closer to a ring. Game one next Saturday, October 17th, 3:30 Eastern time. And how about the other semifinal?
4: 9 seconds. The Valkyries up 87-77. 3, 2, 1. And the Golden State Valkyries are off to the WNBA Finals in just their second season. 87-77 winners over Las Vegas in Game 3, and they sweep the defending champions in the semis.
0: The call from 95.7 the game, and the Valkyries close the door on the Las Vegas Aces in their attempt to repeat, and that includes WNBA MVP Asia Wilson. Valkyries' first WNBA Finals appearance, the first expansion team to reach the WNBA Finals within their first two series. First series sweep in franchise history. As for Asia Wilson, 21 points, 10 rebounds, 29th career playoff double-double. That's the second most in WNBA history. 12 straight 20-point playoff games. That extends the longest streak in WNBA history. And her 20th career playoff game with 20 points and 10 rebounds. You guessed it, first player in WNBA history to reach that mark. The Aces failed to repeat as champions. They'd won 3 of the previous 4 WNBA championships and snap a 3-game win streak when facing elimination. Their last loss came in the 2024 semifinals against the Liberty. SportsCenter All Night, ESPN Radio.
5: The Cowboys lose to the Buccaneers.
6: This is a complete disaster. You assume Dak Prescott can put points on the board, and it simply doesn't happen.
7: When a winless team comes into your home stadium, yeah, we're supposed to win that. It sucks, and right up there, close to embarrassing.
0: And the reaction The fallout really continues following the Cowboys' loss at home to the winless Buccaneers on Thursday night, and opinions were flying on Friday from Unsportsmanlike's Michelle Smallman.
8: You told them the product was going to be better. So, yeah, if you set the bar up here, Super Bowl greatest offense there is, and you can't even win a game at home versus a winless Tampa Bay Bucs team with a backup quarterback, you have told us that that's embarrassing. So don't be upset or surprised when people echo that sentiment based on the expectations that you set.
0: To Stephen A. Smith on First Take.
9: You can't make it up. You can't make it up. You just can't. How about them Cowboys? Christmas always comes early with these dudes. They never let me down.
0: To Harry Douglas on Freddie and Harry.
10: Now, I'm not saying every time you have to light a fire and get into them, yeah. But when it's consistently happening over and over again and guys are being individuals and they are not doing what should be preached to them and coached to them on a weekly basis,
11: sure.
10: It's time for you to deliver that message in a different manner. And you can't always be nice, nice, and buddy-buddy about it. It's okay to be real and raw. And if you're a teammate of these players as well, too, it's okay to call guys out. I don't care if you're a first-year player, second-year player, third-year player, or a 10-year player. I don't give a damn if you're a starter or you're a bench warmer. You should want your teammate to hold you accountable for what you're not doing on a consistent basis on that football field. That's the difference in really great teams and teams that are mediocre and teams that are at the bottom. The really great teams, Freddie Coleman, you don't need a coach to come police and tell you what you're doing wrong and what you need to do as a player.
11: That's
10: your
11: true.
10: Teammates hold you accountable. But it's none of that going on right now in that locker room for the Dallas Cowboys, and it's very shameful.
0: It's about to be a long 10 days for the Cowboys. Be some tough meetings and some tough conversations. Dallas travels to face the Packers on Sunday, October 18th. The news dump continued on Friday. Baltimore Ravens quarterback Lamar Jackson has been officially ruled out of Sunday night's game at the Atlanta Falcons with a left ankle injury. Jackson will miss his first game of the season after not practicing all week. The Ravens will start backup quarterback Tyler Huntley. Mentor on ways the offense changes with Huntley under center.
12: I mean, they're obviously different players, and Lamar is, like I've said before, like he's one of one. But it's also like the Ravens offense and what we do build around the playmakers that we have, the O-line that we have, the running game that we have, the weapons that we have. And so, you know, Snoop's done a great job this week, and we've operated at a high level, and I expect him to play really well.
0: That would be the norm for Huntley. He was 2-0 as a fill-in starter last season. And here he is on getting the full week to prep with the ones.
13: Always, you know, it's just like riding a bike, you know. You just ride a bike one day, you know, you're not going to feel too comfortable if you come back Wednesday and try to drive. But, you know, you do it every day, you feel more comfortable every time you get out there.
14: So the training wheels are off?
13: Yeah, you definitely.
0: So the Ravens and the Dirty Birds meet in Atlanta for Sunday night football, kickoff 8 p.m. Eastern time. And just down the road in the nation's capital, the Washington Commanders announced on Friday that QB1 Jaden Daniels will start Sunday. He'll be without one of his top receivers. And head coach Dan Quinn shared this on what getting his QB back in the lineup means.
15: Command at the line, that's one for sure. The playmaking ability, the third and fourth downs, using his legs, all of those are part of what makes him like special in that way. But I love the accuracy that he throws with, and a good job, obviously, like taking care of the ball. That's going to be premium in this game.
0: ESPN Analytics giving the Commanders just a 6% chance to win the division as of today. A dub in this one sure would help. And we got a battle brewing in the Northwest this weekend. The 4-0 49ers visit the 12th man, Lumen Field, and the 3-1 Seattle Seahawks in a high-stakes NFC West showdown. Seeking their fifth 5-0 start in the Super Bowl era, that since 1967, the 49ers under Kyle Shanahan. And here he is on what stands out about the Seahawks defense.
16: How sound they are, yet still aggressive, if that makes sense. I mean, when they're aggressive, they're very rarely irresponsible. It's real tough to get big plays on them. I think they've been number one in the league 2 years in a row in that, whether it's run or pass game. So they make you work for everything down the field. And then they got a lot of good players out there. When you have to take that many plays to go on a scoring drive, they got a lot of guys that can create some stuff, make some bad stuff happen.
0: Can cannot wait for this one. Niners Seahawks kickoff is Sunday at 4:25 Eastern. Tune in for football Sunday action as the New England Patriots host the Las Vegas Raiders. Coverage begins at 12 p.m. Eastern on ESPN Radio and the ESPN app. Football Sunday on ESPN Radio is presented by Gusto. Sports Center all night, ESPN Radio, Georgia, Alabama. You get the schedule first. These two have played 76 times. Both teams enter 5-0 or better for just the second time ever in the series. First since 1942. And this one will have some other factors to it as well, including rain, potentially a lot of it. ESPN college football analyst Tim Tebow says that kind of weather might play into one team's favor.
11: Fall security is at a paramount. Yeah. It's always important. It's even more important when the weather is bad. And you look at these quarterbacks, Keelan Russell, who's been playing off of the charts, but Gunnar Stockton has so much more experience. He's played in games like this. He has so much experience of understanding when to force the ball, when to not. And we also have to take into account this Georgia running offense, third best in the country. Their run-stopping defense, second best in the country. I think when you look at which team gets an edge in bad weather, I think it has to be Georgia.
0: It's the Dogs. It's the Tide. 7:30 Eastern, Saturday night on ABC.
17: You get in these types of games, the clock is sped up, the windows are a little bit tighter. Certainly there's a lot at stake.
18: This is always a unique game because you can take record stats and all those things and throw them out the window.
19: They'll have to lean on that defense to be able to keep up with Texas and their defensive offense as well.
0: We brought you the latest on Georgia-Bama, another highly anticipated showdown Saturday is the latest installment of the Red River rivalry at the Texas State Fair in Dallas. Number one Texas trying to win three straight in this series for the first time since the late 90s. The Sooners, they're 0-4-1 in the series when Texas is the AP number one team. Tim Tebow again with a great look at the keys to this game on SportsCenter.
11: The offensive line has been the one question mark for Texas this year. So get it out of your hands. And I think it's also huge that Hollywood Smothers is back. One of the best running backs in the country. Get it out of your hands. Get it to him early. Then when the game starts to develop, now you can take your shots to Ryan Wingo and the Cam Colemans. But the biggest question mark, can this offensive line truly protect him? And one of the things that I've loved so far about Arch, he has been at his best when his best was needed. But if Texas performs to the best of their ability, he won't have to perform that way in the fourth quarter.
20: Yeah.
11: But the biggest question mark for me is John Mateer, right? We've seen him have really high highs and we've seen him have some pretty low lows. But in the fourth quarter so far this year, he's 137th in QBR. 137th. There's no way if this game is close that you have a shot if he's playing that way. But we've also seen him perform extremely well under bright lights going back to early last year. Now, if he can change that, this Oklahoma team, I think they have the recipe to pull off an incredible upset. You play great defense. You don't turn the football. And then if John Mateer could step up, now that's something.
0: We've seen it time and time again. The records, throw them out. Stats don't matter. This rivalry is as good as it gets. Kickoff set for 3:30 Eastern later today on ABC. Sean McDonough, Greg McElroy, and Katie George on the call. And we got a battle in the Big Ten. Number 21 UCLA travels to hostile Autzen Stadium to face number 13 Oregon. 4-0 UCLA, one of six teams to have already exceeded its win total from last season. And Oregon QB Dante Moore returned to practice this week following that scary collision against USC. But it sounds like it'll be quarterback Dylan Raiola with the ones, head coach Dan Lanning on what he expects.
21: We don't need anything special from Dylan other than doing what he's been doing. But he can play quarterback at a high level. You know, I think he showed his accuracy in this last game. You know, his decision making, you know, I think that's shown up for him. It's shown up for him in practice. So, again, I would just ask him to keep doing the same things he's been doing in practice.
0: As for Raiola and Moore, Raiola with word on his recent conversations with his teammate.
22: We didn't really talk about the game because in that situation, football is not as important as to me. And in that situation, like, that's a relationship that I hopefully have for a long time. And as my friend and as my buddy, he's back upright. He's back in the building doing what he loves. So I think that's where we can celebrate that. Dante's been saying it all week is, you know, we got to keep pushing and we got to keep growing and find ways to get people open and just following his lead and doing that.
0: Bruins Ducks kick is later today, 3:30 Eastern time. And tune in for all the action in this one. With USC heading to Penn State, coverage begins at 7 p.m. Eastern on ESPN Radio and the ESPN app. A late one wrapping up in Provo. We'll head there next. Sports Center All Night continues. 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

0: 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Now the Patriots face another tough test as Kirk Cousins and the 3-1 Las Vegas Raiders come to town. 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
14: Back to school season means backpacks, schedules, and busy mornings. But there's one thing a lot of families forget to plan for. What happens when school germs start spreading and someone gets sick? Joining us now is Dr. Peter McCullough with some smart ways to be prepared before the school year begins. So, Doctor, back to school is exciting, but it also seems to be the time of year that families start getting sick again. Why does this season hit so many households?
15: Because people miss an opportunity, and that is to use nasal sprays and throat sprays twice a day preventively. 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
14: What are some of the most common health issues that families run into once the school season does start?
15: The kids are back in school, they're coughing, they're sneezing, and they clearly spread viruses and other illnesses. 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

0: Iowa won big tonight in the Pacific Northwest, and the 56-yard touchdown run in the first quarter set the tone. Gary Dolphin from Learfield has the call.
1: Shotgun snap. Draw handoff straight ahead. And Moulton breaks free out of the pocket. Can he get the corner turn? Yes. 40, 35, 30, 25, 20. Cuts back middle of the field. 15, 10, 5. Touchdown. Touchdown, Iowa. No flags. Kamari Moulton at his very best.
2: Number four.
0: The Kraken scored three goals in less than 4 minutes in the second period of their win over the Red Wings. 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
3: Billy Otovainen tips it in near corner. And Myers oversteps the puck. Ryan Lipperton takes hold of it. Now Gaudreau near side. Off the bar. Scores! Seattle goes back to back to back. It's a 4-2 Kraken lead.
0: Louisville beat Florida State tonight 44-20, and Isaac Brown's 68-yard touchdown run iced the game. Paul Fields from Learfield.
4: Fields has two receivers to the left. Skinner motions over to the left as well. Hand off to Brown. Works through a hole. Brown to the 40. Brown to the 50. He's going to go again. There is nobody anywhere close. A 68-yard touchdown after a 97-yarder earlier.
2: Number two.
0: For the first time since 2013, the Atlanta Dream are headed to the WNBA Finals. Here's the call on ESPN2.
3: Thiebisch looking in. Stewart hands it off. Ionescu a deep three. Short. Rebound batted around. Stewart's putback is good. But that is it. For the first time since 2013, the Atlanta Dream are headed to the WNBA Finals.
2: Number one.
0: The Valkyries joined the Dream in the WNBA Finals in only their second year of existence. Here's the final call on 95.7 The Game.
5: 9 seconds. The Valkyries up 87-77. 3, 2, 1. And the Golden State Valkyries are off to the WNBA Finals in just their second season. 87-77 winners over Las Vegas in Game 3, and they sweep the defending champions in the semi.
0: And how about the Valkyries? First WNBA Finals appearance, first expansion team to reach the finals within its first two seasons, and their first series sweep in franchise history. SportsCenter All Night, ESPN Radio. The late one in Provo wrapped up moments ago. Iowa State visiting number 8 BYU. BYU joins reigning national champion Indiana and runner-up Miami as the only FBS programs to start 4-0 in each of the last three seasons. A win Friday would give the Cougars their third straight 5-0 start, and things went the right direction early to get it done in the second quarter.
6: Can that Cyclone defense rise up again? Second and goal from the 5-yard line. Bachmeier all alone in the backfield. They spread everybody out. Bachmeier looks to throw. He fires left, and it is caught for a touchdown. It almost hit Keon Washington in the back, but then it was caught by Casper for the touchdown, and BYU adds to the lead.
0: BYU Sports Network. The Cougars entered the locker room at halftime, leading 14-3. Bear Bachmeier nearly perfect the first 30 minutes, and then later.
6: Third down and 6 from the 25 out of the shotgun. Bachmeier, here comes the rush. Bachmeier has time, throws downfield, and he has a man. And this is Glasker. He'll take it all the way for a touchdown, 75 yards.
0: And the Cougars put a 10 spot on the board in the second half and win this one comfortably, 24-10. Bear Bachmeier finished 22-30, 329 yards, and 2 touchdowns. Jalen Rayner for Iowa State, 16-29, 98 yards, and a touchdown. And Aiden Flora, 17 carries, 86 yards, no touchdowns. Other final scores from Friday night's action. Wyoming defeated San Jose State in overtime 16-13. Utah State defeated Washington State 17-16. We've also got Florida hosting South Carolina later today. Coverage begins at 12 p.m. Eastern on ESPN Radio and the ESPN app. And we are punching tickets to the WNBA Finals. We've got more from the Dream and the Valkyries. When we come back, SportsCenter All Night will continue. It's ESPN Radio.
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0: Coming up, getting down to the wire in the W. Pair of teams trying to punch their ticket to the finals. 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Week 6 of college football is upon us. The latest from the NFL and the sports world. Lost a legend on Friday. More on that in a moment. But we'll start in the desert with the W. Golden State Valkyries in Las Vegas to face the defending champ Aces. Valkyries lead the 5-game series 2-0 going into this one, trying for the sweep. One win away from becoming the first WNBA expansion team to reach the finals within their first 2 seasons in the league. They'd be the 4th expansion team to do so in WNBA or NBA history. but not so fast. Aces have won three straight games when facing elimination, one win shy of breaking a tie for their longest streak in franchise history. And teams trailing 2-0 in a best of five, they've never come back and won the series in WNBA history. 0-19 all time, early in the first.
1: But out to a wide open Thorne for a left wing three. That's good. And finally, the Valkyries score. So Kayla Thorne went 3 of 5 from deep on Wednesday. Hits her first 3-point attempt of this game. And the Valkyries trail just 5-3.
0: 95.7 the game. Las Vegas carried a 45-36 lead into halftime. We then jump ahead to the fourth quarter.
1: Burton wants another screen. Kia will provide it. Between the leg dribble, driving down the left alley. Runner off the glass. It's Benson for Veronica Burton. What a tough shot by V. 8-0 run for the Valkyries. They lead 71-69. 106 to go in the fourth.
0: And Vegas's Jackie Young hits a layup with just 26 seconds remaining to force overtime and in extra minutes.
1: Driving down the right alley, it's Burton, right elbow, up top the Stokes. Reversing left side for Gabby Williams, getting downhill. Foul line pull-up, jumper is gone! For Gabby!
0: And Gabby finished with 16 points, 12 in the fourth and overtime alone. The Valkyries outscored the Aces 16-6 in OT and get the win, 87-77. Golden State officially punches its ticket to the WNBA Finals. The Valkyries, it's their first WNBA Finals appearance, and it's their first series sweep in franchise history. Aces head coach Becky Hammon after the game.
2: I wouldn't say we have like that Dennis Rodman person with that. It just is in their DNA. We have people with other great strengths, somebody that just hammers the offensive glass like that, we didn't really have that.
0: The Aces failed to repeat as champions. They'd won three of the previous four WNBA championships. It's the first time being swept since the 2020 WNBA Finals against the Storm, and first time being swept under Becky Hammon. They'd won at least one game in each of the first 12 playoff series under Hammon. Golden State will host game one of the finals. Tip-off scheduled for next Saturday, October 17th at 3:30 p.m. Eastern. And what about the other half of these semifinals? Atlanta Dream in the city that never sleeps to face the New York Liberty on ESPN2. Atlanta in control of this series 2-0. And after an overtime win in game two, and speaking of game two, what a game. There were 17 lead changes, 8 ties. The Liberty pushed the game to overtime with a big 3-pointer with just 10 seconds left. But Atlanta got it done in extra minutes and now just one win away from a trip to the finals. The Dream jumped out to a 44-39 halftime lead and will pick it up in the third.
3: Canada springs in for the rebound, dashing down the floor. Canada to the cup again. What a finish. Plus the foul. Jordan Canada puts Atlanta back in front and a chance for three.
0: And it was New York that would make a run in the third quarter, outscoring the Dream to carry a lead into the final frame. We're in the fourth, New York with a slight lead.
3: On the drive, swings it to the corner. 5 to shoot. Jones, methodical, good look, bow tubes. Can't hit the 3. Jones, the offensive rebound. Ionescu, you bet! 4-3 of the game for Sabrina Ionescu. 1:20 to go in the fourth. Canada flips it in. Another acrobatic finish from Jordan Canada.
0: And the Atlanta Dream defeat the Liberty 85-83 to advance to the WNBA Finals for the first time since 2013. Their fourth WNBA Finals appearance in franchise history. The Dream, it's their fifth straight playoff win, longest streak in franchise history. Angel Reese, 22 points, 9 rebounds, 3 assists, 2 blocks. It's her second straight 20-point playoff game, her first two 20-point playoff games of her career. And she joined our Angel Gray on the court after the game.
4: You said a couple of things just walking over here, and you said, wow, oh my God, what's going through your mind right now as you go to your first finals for your career, but also for this franchise since 2013?
8: I manifested this. When I came to Atlanta, I knew what I was getting. This team has poured so much into me. We poured so much to each other. I posted and tweeted 10-10-25 that I was manifesting the finals, and this is my moment. I'm supposed to be here. I thank God for this moment, and I'm just so thankful.
4: Even without Alicia Gray, this team has rallied around each other to get things done. I saw you tell her post game, "I got you," of game two. Can you talk about the collective effort to close things out on the road?
8: I said, "This is what you brought me here for. I got your back. You got my back. And I'm glad to have her back for the finals. She's definitely a missing piece for us, but it goes to show how talented this group is. Every single night, we just fight, fight, fight. Kudos to New York. Hell of a team. Hell of a year. Great vets. But I'm just really proud of this group, and we continue to move on. And Atlanta, we going to the finals, baby.
4: Last thing about the managing of the emotions. I know that that was something that was a goal to talk about all throughout this season. Doing that, show to talk about the discipline that that had to take and that was shown in the second half.
8: That's tough. It's tough when so much is thrown at you. It's tough when you play in such a great environment like this. They support women's basketball here better than a lot of places. So I'm just super grateful to be here, be in this moment, and I'm going to enjoy it with this team. I'm so happy.
4: Want to say anything to Atlanta?
8: Atlanta, I can't wait to see you in the finals!
0: And the Liberty, first time being swept in a multi-game series since the 2012 Eastern Conference semifinals against the Sun. The Dream are now one step closer to the big dream that is winning the finals. They'll face the Valkyries game one again next Saturday at 3:30 Eastern time. SportsCenter All Night, ESPN Radio 2, the Gridiron, college football in prime time under the Friday night lights. Number 20, Iowa at Washington. Iowa leads the all-time series with a record of 4-3. The Hawkeyes have won 13 straight games against unranked opponents. Washington, they're 2-6 against AP top 25 opponents under Jed Fish. The Hawkeyes made a QB change for this one, decided to start Wake Forest transfer Jeremy Haklinski. It's his first collegiate start. And how'd it go? Well, we're in the second quarter.
5: If Haklinski keeps it or goes straight forward, well, he's going to throw and has a man wide open. Tight end, 10-5, touchdown, touchdown, touchdown Hawkeyes, DJ Manami. To give him a breather. Here's Haklinski on the keeper. Wide open end zone. Caught. Touchdown. Touchdown. Touchdown, Iowa. Touchdown, DJ Manami. He's 2-for-2.
0: The call from Learfield by Gary Dolphin, and Iowa takes a commanding 27-3 lead into the locker room at halftime. And then in the third, it's more of the same for the Hawkeyes.
5: Near 17-yard gain for Iowa. Haklinski throws the end zone. Wide open. Caught. Touchdown. Reese Van Der Zee. That's the way to answer.
0: And Iowa hands it to Washington. Cruises in this one 41-24. First conference road win against a West Coast opponent since four such teams joined the Big Ten in 2024. It's their 14th straight win versus an AP unranked opponent dating back to 2024. And it's the longest streak since winning 15 back in the 80s. Iowa is idle next week before traveling to face Minnesota October 24th. Washington is at Purdue next Friday night. Florida State, Louisville, and Derby City. Florida State is just 10-20 since the start of the 2023 bowl season after being snubbed from the college football playoff with a 13-0 record. Louisville's lost by 3 points in all three of its losses so far this season, the second straight season that each of its first three losses have come by no more than 3 points, and we're still early in the first quarter.
6: Again, six up front on the line for Louisville. Zone read, pulls it, throws down the seam. Oh, what a catch by Dansey! A one-handed grab reaching behind himself, and he trots into the end zone. Touchdown, Florida State! Touchdown, FSU!
0: Seminole Sports Network, and just like that, Florida State grabs a 14-0 lead in the first. It's all Seminoles, but it wouldn't last long. They called in momentum changes for a reason in the second.
9: And Keenholz gives to Brown, runs to the left, out to the 10, to the 15, to the 20. Brown is on the loose, to the 50, to the 40. They will not catch Isaac Brown, a 97-yard touchdown.
0: Paul Fields from Learfield, the longest play from scrimmage in program history, still in the second.
9: Louisville brings in Messman as one of four tight ends on the field right now. One of them is Reed, who is ahead of Davis. As Keenholz will go from under center, gives to Davis, plows ahead and scores. And Louisville was down 14-0. They're an extra point away from tying it.
0: So despite the early lead, the Noles can't hold it, and these two enter halftime tied at 14 in the second half. it got ugly to the tune of four unanswered touchdowns for Louisville. We pick it up in the fourth.
9: First and 10 from the 44, the Noles. Here's Jennings carrying, dashes ahead, pulls away. 30-yard line, one man to beat. He's by him, 10-yard line. Touchdown, Braxton Jennings.
0: That to make it five unanswered scores. And just when you think it's done, somebody tackle that guy.
9: Keenholz has two receivers to the left. Skinner motions over to the left as well. Hand off to Brown. Works through a hole. Brown to the 40. Brown to the 50. He's going to go again. There is nobody anywhere close. A 68-yard touchdown after a 97-yarder earlier.
0: And Louisville routes Florida State 44-20. Isaac Brown, 17 rushes, 235 yards, seventh most in program history and most since 2007. Two rushing touchdowns and 313 all-purpose yards, third most in program history. Chris Burnett with you here on SportsCenter all night. Mike Ditka, the legendary former Chicago Bears coach and first tight end ever inducted into the Pro Football Hall of Fame, has died at the age of 86. He played 12 seasons in the NFL with the Bears, Eagles, and Cowboys. Ditka's just one of four to win a Super Bowl as a player and a head coach, along with Tony Dungy, Tom Flores, and Doug Peterson, and ESPN legend Chris Berman on the loss.
10: We like our people. For those who don't like our people, that's tough. We like them.
11: Mike, why are you in such a bad mood?
10: What do you care? I know I'm smarter than that some. You were 2-7, you'd be in a bad mood, too. See that? That's your IQ, buddy. Zero.
11: I'm going to turn over, son.
10: I'd rather talk to him.
12: They called him Iron Mike, as much for his demeanor as for his leadership style on the football field.
10: All you got to do is want it as much as we know we want it. We want it that much. Let's go.
12: There were few tougher than former Chicago Bears player and coach Michael Keller Ditka.
10: 1957, as a high school football player, went to the University of Pittsburgh, and my life has been a miracle since because of this game.
12: He played his college ball at the University of Pittsburgh as a tight end and punter, then signed with the Bears after they took him fifth overall in the 1961 NFL draft. He quickly showed that a tight end could be more than just a hard-nosed blocker, racking up more than 1,000 receiving yards and 12 touchdowns.
13: Iron Mike Francis home to record a 67-yard scoring strike.
12: That earned Ditka Rookie of the Year honors and the first of five straight trips to the Pro Bowl. He and the Bears were NFL champions in 1963. After trades to Philadelphia and then Dallas, he was on top again when he scored a touchdown in the Cowboys' 24-3 Super Bowl VI victory over the Dolphins. Ditka would enjoy continued success as a Cowboys assistant before taking over the reins for the Bears for 11 years. Ditka had a .631 winning percentage with Chicago and masterminded one of the NFL's greatest teams, the 1985 Super Bowl Shuffle Bears, who went 15-1 and steamrolled through the playoffs.
14: The players we had in 1985 are the greatest collection of guys I've ever been around.
12: His later stint as coach of New Orleans didn't go as well, marked by his decision to deal the team's entire 1999 draft for the right to choose Texas running back Ricky Williams. But at least Ditka, as always, had a sense of humor about the widely criticized trade, posing while wearing a tux, standing next to Williams in a bridal gown for the cover of ESPN the magazine. He was enshrined in the College Football Hall of Fame in 1986, and 2 years later became the first tight end to be inducted into the Pro Football Hall of Fame. He was named to the NFL's 75th anniversary team in 1994 and the 100th anniversary team in 2019. The man known as leader of Da Bears went on to make cameo appearances on TV shows and in the movies, own a popular Chicago restaurant, and he became a top NFL analyst for us here at ESPN.
15: I am living proof that an out-of-control coach can get out-of-control players under control if he wants to.
12: He was often imitated, but never replicated. He was truly one of a kind.
15: Thank you
14: Thank you. Thank you. And go Bears!

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16: 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Chris Burnett with you here on SportsCenter All Night. They say Game 7's unlike anything in sports. Well, how about a Game 5? Winner to the ALCS. We'll be treated to that on Saturday night as Cleveland staved off elimination in Game 4. Jose Ramirez homered and drove in three runs, and the Guardians beat the White Sox to get us to winner-take-all status. Teams met with the media on Friday, and it was Guardians manager Stephen Vogt wasting no time mentioning Ramirez's bat.
17: It's such a huge boost for him and for us, and obviously Jose's our guy, and we've talked all year. He's one swing of the bat away from doing this, and it's just really exciting to see him doing it from both sides of the plate in big time moments with his legs, with his glove. He's a big time player, and he's been able to showcase that and help us win two games.
16: Big time players make big time plays, and Cleveland will be hoping for that from starting pitcher Gavin Williams. Williams also spent a few minutes with the media and shared this on closing out Game 4 on Thursday.
18: Yeah, the body feels good right now. Been in the training room all morning, just figuring it out. But it's just a normal day, really. I throw a pen on those days, and everybody knows it. So there's nothing different. Just being able to fill the mound in the game-like situation is even better at that point.
16: And then there's the other side. White Sox unable to close it out at home, but ask manager Will Venable, and he'll tell you this sounds about right.
12: And obviously, yeah, we would love to win game three or four. You know, there's been a couple times where Voder and I have just looked at each other and laughed because we've been kind of joking all year that, this is just how it goes between these two clubs. And I think that's it's a special thing. You know, if you look at just the story of the battle that we've had with these guys throughout the season, coming down to that last weekend for the division, and then here we are with the game five for a chance to go to the CS. I think it's just fitting two really good clubs that are both just very competitive, very talented, and, you know, the heart and soul of the club, the identity of the club really comes through. And I think it's been cool to watch that play out in competition throughout the year.
16: History in his favor so far, too. Road team has won the first four games in the best of five series for the first time since the 2015 ALDS. And they'll do what it takes to play more.
12: Obviously disappointed that we weren't able to win a game, but we have to win a game. And that's, I think, understood with this group, that we have to go out and do whatever we have to do. These guys have bounced back every single time that we've had tough stretches or a tough game. This is no different, and everything's on the line. I think we're excited. We've been in the environment there in Cleveland before, so we're excited to get there and go to work.
16: All right, first pitch set for later tonight at 8 Eastern time. MLB postseason is on ESPN Radio. 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Our Roxy Bernstein and Greg Olson will have the call. SportsCenter All Night, ESPN Radio, checking in on the ice. Rangers Capitals, Alex Ovechkin, 1,006 career goals. That includes the playoffs. Ovechkin, 0 goals and 1 assist. In the first three games of this season, though, Rangers are 4-1 in the first five games. They beat the Capitals 8-1 in the last meeting in April earlier this year, and we're in the second period.
19: A turnover. Here's Jenner shooting. He scores! A turnover by the Rangers! The first goal in a Capitals uniform for Boone Jenner!
16: Capitals Radio Network. Capitals get one more for insurance in the third and win this one 3-1. They improve to 3-1-0 on the season. First season with at least three regulation wins in the first four games in 5 years. Ovi, 0 points, 2 shots on goal, and just 13 minutes and 57 seconds of ice time. Boone Jenner, that game-winning goal in the second period, his first career goal with the Capitals. Previous 13 seasons, he was with the Blue Jackets. Speaking of the Blue Jackets, they hosted the Penguins on Friday night. Penguins' consecutive losses after winning the first two games of the season. Sidney Crosby, 1,109 career assists, too shy of tying Ray Borg for the most by a player with a single franchise in NHL history. We go right by regulation in this one, past overtime, and we're in a shootout.
20: Ben Kindle has to score to keep it alive. But Dan Muse does not go with the future Hall of Famers. Ben Kindle. Jackets get a save. They win it. Kindle in on goal. Save made by Cam Talbot. This one is over.
16: 97.1, the Fan. A huge save from Talbot, and it preserves the win for the Blue Jackets. 3-2. Talbot, 20 saves, earns a win with his ninth NHL franchise, breaking a tie for the most by a goaltender in NHL history. He's the oldest goaltender in team history to earn a win with the franchise. The Blue Jackets, 22 shots in the second period, the most shots in a period by an NHL team this season. And the Penguins, they're winless in the last three games after winning the first two of the season. Kraken, Red Wings. Red Wings won five straight versus the Kraken. And the Red Wings have a 4.33 goals per game. And we pick it up in the third.
20: Billy Autovainen tips it in near corner. And Myers oversteps the puck. Ryan Winterton takes hold of it. Now Gaudreau near side. Off the bar. Scores! Seattle goes back to back to back. It's a 4-2 Kraken lead.
16: 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Also had Ducks, Jets, Anaheim runs away with it and beats the Jets 5-1. Punching tickets to the finals? That and more when SportsCenter All Night continues. It's ESPN Radio.

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8: Mike Ditka, the legendary former Chicago Bears coach and first tight end ever inducted into the Pro Football Hall of Fame, has died at the age of 86, his family announced on Friday. After finishing Game 4 of the American League Division Series on the mound, Cleveland Guardians right-hander Gavin Williams will get the ball to start Game 5 on Saturday, manager Stephen Vogt announced. And Angel Reese scored 22 points. Ryan Howard added 21. And the Atlanta Dream beat the New York Liberty 85-83 on Friday night on ESPN to advance to the WNBA Finals for the first time since 2013.
9: Beavish looking in. Stewart hands it off. Ionescu, a deep three. Short. Rebound batted around. Stewart's putback is good. But that is it. For the first time since 2013, the Atlanta Dream are headed to the WNBA Finals.
8: And again, that on ESPN. Chris Burnett with you here on SportsCenter All Night. The fourth-seeded Dream completed the three-game sweep of the Liberty and haven't lost in the postseason this year. In fact, they've now won 10 straight dating to the regular season. Angel Reese, 22 points, 9 rebounds, 3 assists, added 2 blocks. It's her second straight 20-point playoff game. And Game Night's Q Myers thinks the Dream and Reese have become synonymous.
10: They were tough as nails. I mean, that's the thing about this Atlanta team that you can see, and it doesn't take you watching the whole game. They're not going to back

0: down. Angel Reese, I know she's not everyone's cup of tea. I get that. Everyone's not an Angel Reese fan. But what she brings to the table, whether it's correct or incorrect, she brings some toughness. She brings some little arrogance, a little I don't give a blank about you, and this is what I'm going to do. And her teammates follow that. And you need that person on your team. You need that one where if they're on your team, you love them, but you hate them if they're on the opposite team. That is who she is. That's who she was at LSU when they won the championship, right? She was that agitator. People didn't like her antics, but you know what? She's a winner.
1: And she'll be rewarded with more games to play. Her teammate Ryan Howard, 21 points, 4 of 10 from 3. It's her second 20-point game this postseason. As for the Liberty, Jonquel Jones, 26 points, 14 rebounds, sixth career playoff, 25-point double-double. Brianna Stewart, 26 points, 6 assists, 13 of 13 from the stripe. And her first time in a playoff career getting swept in a multi-game series. Sabrina Ionescu after the game on falling short on expectations.
2: Yeah, I mean, it's not just go there, it's win. That's the standard that we've set as the players here, as an organization, is to compete every single year and try to bring championship here. And we fell short, and obviously the league is continuing to grow. The league is continuing to get better. It's not easy to get there, and I think we understand that, and every game is really important. And the way you position yourself and seeding and all that, like, is important. Like, starting on the road is hard. I don't think we've done that in the semis before. So, you know, I think for us, the mission and goal is going to stay the same year in and year out. And obviously that's continuing to represent this organization and fight for New York's second championship.
1: And Liberty head coach Chris DeMarco spoke after the game as well on what's next for the squad.
3: I'm going to take some time and, really assess, as I do at the end of every season, not just myself, staff, players, everything, take a look at it. The great part about what I do is that you're constantly learning, and there's new things you learn every single day, every season, things you'll take away, things you'll get rid of, whatever that may be. But I'm really, really proud of our group. I'll say it again.
1: So the Liberty, first time being swept in a multi-game series since the 2012 Eastern Conference semifinals against the Sun. And the Dream, they're now one step closer to a ring. Game one next Saturday, October 17th, 3:30 Eastern time. And how about the other semifinal?
4: 9 seconds. The Valkyries up 87-77. 3, 2, 1. And the Golden State Valkyries are off to the WNBA Finals in just their second season. 87-77 winners over Las Vegas in Game 3, and they sweep the defending champions in the semis.
1: The call from 95.7 the game, and the Valkyries close the door on the Las Vegas Aces in their attempt to repeat, and that includes WNBA MVP Asia Wilson. Valkyries' first WNBA Finals appearance, the first expansion team to reach the WNBA Finals within their first two series. First series sweep in franchise history. As for Asia Wilson, 21 points, 10 rebounds, 29th career playoff double-double. That's the second most in WNBA history. 12 straight 20-point playoff games. That extends the longest streak in WNBA history. And her 20th career playoff game with 20 points and 10 rebounds. You guessed it, first player in WNBA history to reach that mark. The Aces failed to repeat as champions. They'd won 3 of the previous 4 WNBA championships and snap a 3-game win streak when facing elimination. Their last loss came in the 2024 semifinals against the Liberty. 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
6: This is a complete disaster. You assume Dak Prescott can put points on the board, and it simply doesn't happen.
7: When a winless team comes into your home stadium, yeah, we're supposed to win that. It sucks, and right up there, close to embarrassing.
1: And the reaction, the fallout, really, continues following the Cowboys' loss at home to the winless Buccaneers on Thursday night, and opinions were flying on Friday. From Unsportsmanlike's Michelle Smallman.
8: You told them the product was going to be better. So, yeah, if you set the bar up here, Super Bowl greatest offense there is, and you can't even win a game at home versus a winless Tampa Bay Bucks team with a backup quarterback, you have told us that that's embarrassing. So don't be upset or surprised when people echo that sentiment based on the expectations that you set.
1: to Stephen A.

0: Smith on First Take.
1: You can't make it up. You can't make it up. You just can't. How about them Cowboys? Christmas always comes early with these dudes. They never let me down.
0: To Harry Douglas on Freddie and Harry.
2: Now, I'm not saying every time you have to light a fire and get into them, but when it's consistently happening over and over again and guys are being individuals and they are not doing what should be preached to them and coached to them on a weekly basis, it's time for you to deliver that message in a different manner. And you can't always be nice, nice, and buddy-buddy about it. It's okay to be real and raw. And if you're a teammate of these players as well, too, it's okay to call guys out. I don't care if you're a first-year player, second-year player, third-year player, or a 10-year player. I don't give a damn if you're a starter or you're a bench warmer. You should want your teammate to hold you accountable for what you're not doing on a consistent basis on that football field. That's the difference in really great teams and teams that are mediocre and teams that are at the bottom. The really great teams, Freddie Coleman, you don't need a coach to come police and tell you what you're doing wrong and what you need to do as a player.
3: That's
2: your
3: true.
2: Teammates hold you accountable. But it's none of that going on right now in that locker room for the Dallas Cowboys, and it's very shameful.
0: It's about to be a long 10 days for the Cowboys. Be some tough meetings and some tough conversations. Dallas travels to face the Packers on Sunday, October 18th. The news dump continued on Friday. Baltimore Ravens quarterback Lamar Jackson has been officially ruled out of Sunday night's game at the Atlanta Falcons with a left ankle injury. Jackson will miss his first game of the season after not practicing all week. The Ravens will start backup quarterback Tyler Huntley. Mentor on ways the offense changes with Huntley under center.
4: I mean, they're obviously different players, and Lamar is, like I've said before, like he's one of one. But it's also like the Ravens offense and what we do build around the playmakers that we have, the O-line that we have, the running game that we have, the weapons that we have. And so, you know, Snoop's done a great job this week, and we've operated at a high level, and I expect him to play really well.
0: That would be the norm for Huntley. He was 2-0 as a fill-in starter last season. And here he is on getting the full week to prep with the ones.
5: Always, you know, it's just like riding a bike, you know. You just ride a bike one day, you know, you're not going to feel too comfortable if you come back Wednesday and try to drive. But, you know, you do it every day, you feel more comfortable every time you get out there.
6: So the training wheels are off?
5: Yeah, you definitely.
0: So the Ravens and the Dirty Birds meet in Atlanta for Sunday night football, kickoff 8 p.m. Eastern time. And just down the road in the nation's capital, the Washington Commanders announced on Friday that QB1 Jaden Daniels will start Sunday. He'll be without one of his top receivers. And head coach Dan Quinn shared this on what getting his QB back in the lineup means.
7: Command at the line, that's one for sure. The playmaking ability, the third and fourth downs, using his legs, all of those are part of what makes him like special in that way. But I love the accuracy that he throws with, and a good job, obviously, like taking care of the ball. That's going to be premium in this game.
0: ESPN analytics giving the Commanders just a 6% chance to win the division as of today. A dub in this one sure would help. And we got a battle brewing in the Northwest this weekend. The 4-0 49ers visit the 12th man, Lumen Field, and the 3-1 Seattle Seahawks in a high-stakes NFC West showdown. Seeking their fifth 5-0 start in the Super Bowl era, that since 1967, the 49ers under Kyle Shanahan. And here he is on what stands out about the Seahawks defense.
8: How sound they are, yet still aggressive, if that makes sense. I mean, when they're aggressive, they're very rarely irresponsible and still tough to get big plays on them. I think they've been number one in the league 2 years in a row in that, whether it's run or pass game. So they make you work for everything down the field, and then they got a lot of good players out there. When you have to take that many plays to go on a scoring drive, they got a lot of guys that can create some stuff and make some bad stuff happen.
0: Cannot wait for this one. Niners, Seahawks kickoff is Sunday at 4:25 Eastern. Tune in for football Sunday action as the New England Patriots host the Las Vegas Raiders. Coverage begins at 12 p.m. Eastern on ESPN Radio and the ESPN app. Football Sunday on ESPN Radio is presented by Gusto. SportsCenter All Night, ESPN Radio, Georgia, Alabama. You get the schedule and you circle this one first. These two have played 76 times. Both teams enter 5-0 or better for just the second time ever in the series. First since 1942. And this one will have some other factors to it as well, including rain, potentially a lot of it. ESPN college football analyst Tim Tebow says that kind of weather might play into one team's favor.
3: Fall security is at a paramount. Yeah. It's even more, it's always important. It's even more important when the weather is bad. And you look at these quarterbacks, Keelan Russell, who's been playing off of the charts, but Gunnar Stockton has so much more experience. He's played in games like this. He has so much experience of understanding when to force the ball, when to not. And we also have to take into account this Georgia running offense, third best in the country. Their run stopping defense, second best in the country. I think when you look at which team gets an edge in bad weather, I think it has to be Georgia.
0: It's the Dogs. It's the Tide. 7:30 Eastern Saturday night on ABC.
9: You get in these types of games, the clock is sped up, the windows are a little bit tighter. Certainly there's a lot at stake.
10: This is always a unique game because you can take record stats and all those things and throw them out the window.
11: They'll have to lean on that defense to be able to keep up with Texas and their defensive offense as well.
0: We brought you the latest on Georgia-Bama, another highly anticipated showdown Saturday is the latest installment of the Red River rivalry at the Texas State Fair in Dallas. Number one Texas trying to win three straight in this series for the first time since the late 90s. The Sooners, they're 0-4-1 in the series when Texas is the AP number one team. Tim Tebow again with a great look at the keys to this game on SportsCenter.
3: The offensive line has been the one question mark for Texas this year. So get it out of your hands. And I think it's also huge that Hollywood Smothers is back. One of the best running backs in the country. Get it out of your hands. Get it to him early. Then when the game starts to develop, now you can take your shots to Ryan Wingo and the Cam Colemans. But the biggest question mark, can this offensive line truly protect him? And one of the things that I've loved so far about Arch, he has been at his best when his best was needed. But if Texas performs to the best of their ability, he won't have to perform that way in the fourth quarter.
4: Yeah.
3: But the biggest question mark for me is John Mateer, right? We've seen him have really high highs and we've seen him have some pretty low lows. But in the fourth quarter so far this year, he's 137th in QBR. 137th. There's no way if this game is close that you have a shot if he's playing that way. But we've also seen him perform extremely well under bright lights going back to early last year. Now, if he can change that, this Oklahoma team, I think they have the recipe to pull off an incredible upset. You play great defense. You don't turn the football. And then if John Mateer could step up, now that's something.
0: We've seen it time and time again. The records, throw them out. Stats, don't matter. This rivalry is as good as it gets. Kickoff set for 3:30 Eastern later today on ABC. Sean McDonough, Greg McElroy, and Katie George on the call. And we got a battle in the Big Ten. Number 21, UCLA, travels to hostile Autzen Stadium to face number 13, Oregon. 4-0 UCLA, one of six teams to have already exceeded its win total from last season. And Oregon QB Dante Moore returned to practice this week following that scary collision against USC. But it sounds like it'll be quarterback Dylan Raiola with the ones, head coach Dan Lanning on what he expects.
12: We don't need anything special from Dylan other than doing what he's been doing. But he can play quarterback at a high level. You know, I think he showed his accuracy in this last game. You know, his decision making, you know, I think that's shown up for him. It's shown up for him in practice. So, again, I would just ask him to keep doing the same things he's been doing in practice.
0: As for Raiola and Moore, Raiola with word on his recent conversations with his teammate.
13: We didn't really talk about the game because in that situation, football is not as important as to me. And in that situation, like, that's a relationship that I hopefully have for a long time. And as my friend and as my buddy, he's back upright. He's back in the building doing what he loves. So I think that's where we can celebrate that. Dante's been saying it all week is, you know, we got to keep pushing and we got to keep growing and find ways to get people open and just following his lead and doing that.
0: Bruins Ducks kick is later today, 3:30 Eastern time. And tune in for all the action in this one. 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We'll head there next. 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
0: Iowa won big tonight in the Pacific Northwest, and the 56-yard touchdown run in the first quarter set the tone. Gary Dolphin from Learfield has the call.
28: Shotgun snap. Draw handoff straight ahead. And Moulton breaks free. Out of the pocket. Can he get the corner turn? Yes. 40, 35, 30. 25, 20. Cuts back middle of the field. 15, 10, 5. Touchdown. Touchdown, Iowa. No flags. Kamari Moulton at his very best.
15: Number four.
0: The Kraken scored three goals in less than 4 minutes in the second period of their win over the Red Wings. 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
29: Billy Onovainen tips it in near corner. And Myers oversteps the puck. Ryan Whittington takes hold of it. Now gets Rowe near side. Off the bar. Scores!
1: number three.
0: Louisville beat Florida State tonight 44-20. An Isaac Brown 68-yard touchdown run iced the game. Paul Fields from Learfield.
2: Fields has two receivers to the left. Skinner motions over to the left as well. Hand off to Brown. Works through a hole. Brown to the 40. Brown to the 50. He's going to go again. There is nobody anywhere close. A 68-yard touchdown after a 97-yarder earlier.
1: Number two.
0: For the first time since 2013, the Atlanta Dream are headed to the WNBA Finals. Here's the call on ESPN2.
4: Thibish looking in. Stewart hands it off. Ionescu a deep three. Short. Rebound batted around. Stewart's putback is good. But that is it. For the first time since 2013, the Atlanta Dream are headed to the WNBA Finals.
1: Number one.
0: The Valkyries joined the Dream in the WNBA Finals in only their second year of existence. Here's the final call on 95.7 The Game.
5: 9 seconds. The Valkyries up 87-77. 3, 2, 1. And the Golden State Valkyries are off to the WNBA Finals in just their second season. 87-77 winners over Las Vegas in Game 3, and they sweep the defending champions in the semi.
0: And how about the Valkyries? First WNBA Finals appearance, first expansion team to reach the finals within its first two seasons, and their first series sweep in franchise history. SportsCenter All Night, ESPN Radio. The late one in Provo wrapped up moments ago. Iowa State visiting number 8 BYU. BYU joins reigning national champion Indiana and runner-up Miami as the only FBS programs to start 4-0 in each of the last three seasons. A win Friday would give the Cougars their third straight 5-0 start, and things went the right direction early to get it done in the second quarter.
6: Can that Cyclone defense rise up again? Second and goal from the 5-yard line. Bachmeyer all alone in the backfield. They spread everybody out. Bachmeyer looks to throw. He fires left, and it is caught for a touchdown. It almost hit Keon Washington in the back, but then it was caught by Casper for the touchdown, and BYU adds to the lead.
0: BYU Sports Network. The Cougars entered the locker room at halftime, leading 14-3, Bear Bachmeyer, nearly perfect the first 30 minutes, and then later.
6: Third down and 6 from the 25, out of the shotgun, Bachmeyer. Here comes the rush. Bachmeyer has time, throws downfield, and he has a man. And this is Glasker. He'll take it all the way for a touchdown, 75 yards.
0: And the Cougars put a 10 spot on the board in the second half and win this one comfortably, 24-10. Bear Bachmeyer finished 22-30, 329 yards, and 2 touchdowns. Jalen Rayner for Iowa State, 16-29, 98 yards, and a touchdown. And Aiden Flora, 17 carries, 86 yards, no touchdowns. Other final scores from Friday night's action. Wyoming defeated San Jose State in overtime 16-13. Utah State defeated Washington State 17-16. And that'll do it. The Atlanta Dream and the Golden State Valkyries move on to the WNBA Finals. Angel Reese and Ryan Howard will face Kayla Thornton and Gabby Williams. Game 1 set for next Saturday at 3:30 Eastern Time. What's next for the New York Liberty and the defending champ Las Vegas Aces? Coming up with more is Hammer and Emmett. 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

0: Hello, everyone. This is Chauncey from Chauncey's Great Outdoors. Come on out and follow me into the great outdoors, whether it's close to home or across this great country. Come on out and follow me.
1: Well, hey, everybody. Good morning and welcome to Chauncey's Great Outdoors. It's the Chaunce here. And, all I can say is, let's go Sox for later on this evening. Cross every finger, do a few rosaries, get everything else done. If we're going to win, we got to do it tonight. But that's a whole other thing you can listen to on ESPN later on today. Well, Nick's working the boards this morning, and we're going to hopefully he'll keep me in line and stuff like that. But, real quick, this weekend is a weekend you might not want to – I'm not saying not to. It's just that I want you to think twice about it, but Lake Michigan, that whole shoreline is going to be all screwed up with the Chicago Marathon. Okay. I mean, parking is going to be a pain. There's going to, roads are closed. I mean, it's going to be

0: it's not going to be easy if you're going to want to fish Lake Michigan this weekend from shore. So, you know, there's a lot more waters inland, and you got all the forest preserves from Lake Cook, DuPage, McHenry, Will County. Go check them out. Do a little bit of fishing inland and stuff like that. There's a lot more fish to enjoy inland this weekend that you can have a great time with. And, you know, bring the family along, have some fun. But it's good. The Chicago Marathon's going to mess up a few things, and that's just how it's going to go. All right, we got to jump on this real quick because we've got a lot of show to cover today. On this week's Chauncey's Great Outdoors, we have Captain Tony sitting, I think he's on the boat this morning. This might be his last report on Lake Michigan because he's pulling the boat out next week, I think. Then Tim Mondel from the Forest Preserve District of Cook County with all the fun things that we can do of all ages in the Cook County Forest Preserves. Then Steve Sillick, he's the head of fisheries for the Cook County Forest Preserves. He's coming on to talk to us about this next Saturday, not today, next Saturday is the opening day of inland trout season. Should have been this weekend, but next weekend. And you know what? There's 60 places throughout the state of Illinois that you can go out, enjoy trout fishing, have a great time. And we're going to cover all the ones that are in the Cook County area, but there are places in every county, Lake, McHenry, DuPage, et cetera. If you go to the Chauncey's Great Outdoors Facebook page, I have a full listing there. You could always go to the Illinois Department of Natural Resources and get a listing of all the different places there, too. So let's not pass up any of this. It's going to be a lot of good time and a lot of fun. But you know what? I can hear Otis Redding clearing his throat a little bit. So that must mean Captain Tony's on the line.
1: I'm sitting on the dock of the bay, watching the tide.
0: Well, that's Otis singing the song of Captain Tony sitting on the dock of the bay. Hey, buddy, you know, we went out, had a great time out on the boat, caught some Lakers, we caught some Kings. We had a great time with you, as always we do, Captain Tony. And, you know, who knew we would catch salmon on Lake trout stuff?
2: I know. Well, you know, I don't know. I think they're just hungry and they're in the right place, right time. Mm-hmm. You know, we're big paddles for lake trout and we're catching king salmon on them. You know, I mean, they're not huge, but still, you know. And then we were on another salmon gear. We didn't get another bite on. Well, we did catch a little dink on one of the dipsy divers, but yeah, no, everything I was running, basically, you know, I just threw a couple extra rods up, but everything we're running is for lake trout, you know?
0: Yeah.
2: And yeah, they're there. We caught some decent lake trout that day.
0: Yeah, we did.
2: You know, still got time left, you know, I'm fishing for, you know, probably another week here and, boat's gonna come out and get dry docked here. Mm-hmm. And, the season wound down. Time flew, you know. Great season. Yeah.
0: It did.
2: You know, hey, Tony, go ahead.
0: You know, if somebody's interested, you know, I mean, it's really you're going to catch an occasional salmon this time of the year. And I mean, but you're predominantly the lake trout, and you're allowed two lake trout per person in Illinois. And I mean, they're still, you grab that rod, there's a lot of cranking you got to do.
2: Oh, yeah. We're fishing, you know. We set up in 160, and we got out to 190. Actually, we pushed it out to 200 because we're going to get run over by that freighter.
0: I've never in 28 years with Captain Tony have been out with them where the oar boat went between us and shore.
2: Yeah, well, we're pretty far offshore, but, you know, I think he was coming out of inland or something, going up to Milwaukee or something like that.
0: Yeah, he was aiming.
2: You know, but yeah, it big bugger, you know. I'm like, I seen him coming. I'm like, you're like, oh, this got to be a yacht, you know, or a tour boat. I'm like, look a little bit bigger. And then here he comes, man. You know how we say big boat, little boat rule. Get out of the boat's way.
0: Oh, yeah.
2: But so restricted in his maneuverability. Mm-hmm. You know, it takes 3 miles just to make a move, you know.
0: Mm-hmm.
2: You know, but yeah, it's something, man. He ran. Did you see all the rods he was running?
0: No.
2: But yeah, we were out 190, 200 when he passed us by, you know. Mm-hmm. But I heard he went through the fleet down out of Waukegan fishing on the South Reef down there.
0: Yeah, that was amazing when I heard that too, you know.
2: Like, yeah, well, you know, you see him coming. Like I said, he's restricted in his maneuverability. He can't turn.
0: No.
2: You know, you got to be aware of what's going on that on what's going on with that water out there, you know, ships coming by, you know. You never know.
0: Mm-hmm.
2: You're never going to come by out there.
0: No, you never know. Well,
2: he's been working really good.
0: Yeah. But the one thing, you are pulling the boat out next week and stuff. But if somebody, you know, if you got the time and you get a couple of hours where you can pull it off during the week, call Captain Tony, get out there with them, catch some of these nice big Lakers. You know, the kids will have a great time and, you know, parents have a great time. Even old guys have a great time out on the boat. But the other thing is, Tony, if somebody wants to book some dates for the spring coho, when that fishing is hot and heavy and, you know, you feel like they're jumping in the boat and going crazy, they need to sign up early, don't they?
2: Right, right. Yeah, as a matter of fact, no lie. Just the other day, I had two calls. One guy's calling me back. I will reschedule from this year. Actually booked like May 28th. So I have a few weekend mornings left. Afternoons are just as good.
0: Mm-hmm.
2: As the mornings, you know, usually I'm calling my afternoon on our way in from the morning trip from a couple hours, you know, hey, we got our limit of 30. We're coming back in. Mm-hmm. Hey, if you want down earlier, hey, but yeah, this is a time, you know, to lock in that early date for, yeah, May and June. And otherwise, if you got a date in mind, you could call. We can always lock in. I don't require no deposits until after January. Mm-hmm. Or you can meet us at one of the fishing shows.
0: Yeah.
2: Our first show is
0: Schomburg Show.
2: Yeah, Chicagoland Fishing Show. Mm-hmm. Schomburg, we'll be there.
0: And I think you'll probably be hanging around with me at the a couple other shows that I do, the Muskie Show and right. The All Canada Show.
2: Get a hold of me, lock in your date for the following year. Otherwise, give me a call as soon as you got something here, and we'll get you out hopefully in a couple days here.
0: Mm-hmm. And once again, if somebody wants to call Diamond Ghost Charters and, you know, you could hear Otis singing in the morning when we call you on Saturdays, what do they call?
2: I would call me on the phone at area code 847-366-0741. And if I don't answer, just leave a quick message. I'll get back to you as soon as I can.
0: Tony, it's been a great year fishing with you.
2: Oh, it's been a great year fishing, period. Mm-hmm. I mean, fishing's been fantastic. I mean, hopefully it'll go next year. I'm sure it will. You know how it is. We always work the following year. But, you know, weather permitting, we will fish. And, you know, everyone that's going to keep fishing out there, be safe and watch this weather.
0: That's right. All right, Tony, take care.
2: All right, guys, good luck, good fishing, and we'll see you on the ice.
0: You're listening to Chauncey on Chauncey's Great Outdoors. 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The event includes a late morning check-in and lunch on November 30th, a full afternoon of hunting followed by a cocktail reception, an unbelievable dinner and auction in the evening. 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And be there for the Illinois Conservation Foundation Director's Pheasant Hunt, November 30th and December 1st. I'll be there. So should you. Hey, sportsmen.
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1: If you're thinking about catching this million-dollar fish.
2: Hey, everyone. Welcome back to Chauncey's Great Outdoors. And, well, you know, I get a little bit busy. I was out of town, and we had a lot of things going on, and we couldn't have him on last week. But it's – just close your eyes. It's the first Saturday of October.
3: Time's relative.
2: Yeah, it's time is relative. So our friend Tim Mondel from the Forest Preserve District of Cook County, we're going to talk about all the cool stuff that's going on in October. And let me tell you, I know I talk about this, and, you know, every month there's something really fun, this, that, and the other thing. But October in the Forest Preserves, OMG. I don't even know where to start, so I'm going to let Tim start. We're going to go with the flow.
3: I appreciate it, as always. Yeah, no, it's as everyone can attest, the weather is gorgeous. So why not get outside and have it come by one of the smaller programs, go to a nature center, or maybe even just do a fall color walk, which you're going to see plenty of opportunities and offerings in that way. Whether it's on the water, off the water, start with this morning up at the Skokie Lagoons just south of the Chicago Botanic Gardens is a fall color paddle. Great spot up there just in general. I actually think there's a bald eagle's nest somewhere on the North Island. So you can kind of weave through the different waterways in that area, check out the foliage, check out what's calling at home, that type of thing if you're up for it. If you just need a nice wellness walk, which I don't know about you, Chauncey. I got three kids. And I need a wellness walk every day of my life.
2: Oh, yeah.
3: down at Sauk Trail Woods, kind of South Chicago region, you can be part of the Nature Wellness Walk. Or if you're on that south side and you didn't want to drive too far, Powderhorn Lake, which is really pretty, if you haven't been out there, near Burnham, there is a Hispanic Heritage Paddle, where the discussion and topics will be led in both English and Spanish.
2: Now, what is that?
3: So that is at 10 a.m. at Powderhorn Lake. Friends of the Chicago River is going to help lead it on our behalf.
2: Today?
3: They'll do some storytelling. Yeah,
2: 10 a.m. Oh, wow.
3: Yep. This is registration required, but it's free, like most of our programs.
2: Yeah.
3: At 10 a.m. Yeah, it's really, really cool. Powderhorn's a gorgeous lake. Some reason not really well known, which maybe is a good thing. So
2: yeah. You got something going on that I just got to make sure I get it out there. If anyone who's known me for any more than 20 minutes knows that I'm a mushroom freak, okay? And you got a fall fungi with the mungi at the Sandridge Nature Center in South Howland today at 2 p.m. where you can learn the basics of mushroom identification during a guided walk. Tim.
3: We got to talk about it. You go first. Go ahead.
2: We're not allowed to pick mushrooms in the forest preserve.
3: You beat me to the punch. You beat it. Exactly right. It's like we're towing a fine line when we offer these, quote, edible type style programs. Mm-hmm. And we want to teach you from the educational standpoint, but we're also trying to discourage you from picking anything or foraging anything. So just go learn. Just don't pick. Please, okay. No pick. No
2: okay. Picking. I mean, I might be on the floor gasping for air if I'm not allowed to pick.
3: Oh, God, it reminds me of the movie Pig. Nick Cage. You see that. Or you'll see invasive species walk. And we kind of talk about, you know, what these uses could be for certain identification pieces, whatever. So anyways, you go out there, just enjoy it, look at it through a larger lens, see the bigger idea with it, and you can learn about all the fungi or fungi or whoever you prefer to say what it is. So.
2: Oh, yeah. Fungi with the mungi, you know?
3: That's right. Kalam and ungi.
2: What else we got? What else we got?
3: Yeah, if you're an early riser, Little Red Schoolhouse tomorrow morning, 5:45 a.m. I said that correct. If you're listening to the show, you're an early riser.
2: Yeah.
3: So there you go. Go stop over there. There's a sunrise hike over at Little Red. They're going to do basically just talk about night sky a little bit because, again, as I've kind of talked about maybe too much, there's a dark sky initiative going on over there. So you can go out there, just get the day started the right way, especially before the Bears game.
2: Yeah.
3: fall color walk later that morning at River Trail Nature Center, which I'd love to give Michelle Motlowitz, the Nature Center director, a big shout out. She, after 35 years, is retiring.
2: Oh, congratulations to her.
3: Yes, yes. I think it's she's excited for the next chapter in life. I don't mean to speak for her, but I think we all as colleagues are excited for her, too. So congrats, Michelle. So the Hispanic Heritage Celebration, you'll see quite a few of them. There's even EcoPrint Dyeing Workshop. It's where you can learn about the native dyes and how to use it as opposed to the artificial food colorings that come into it.
2: Okay, cool.
3: So that's there. From the large-scale special events coming up, I just mentioned Michelle. This will actually be her last fall festival on the 18th, next Sunday, at River Trail Nature Center. That event itself, if the weather is even somewhat decent, tends to draw multiple thousands of people. So it's a really, really fun, exciting, enjoyable fall festival. Really, it's going on tree climbing, everything fall related. And they have a sap house as well, where you can kind of learn a little about their maple syrup process.
2: Okay. Yeah.
3: Not too shabby.
2: I'm writing stuff down that I want to go to.
3: It's hard. That's the thing is when we offer so much so often, it's which ones are you going to go to, which ones are you going to sacrifice this weekend. So we work with a pretty valued partner in the Chicago Voyagers. It works for teen empowerment and giving them the opportunity to get outdoors. Not too different from you, Chauncey, when you work with the scouts. Giving that chance for them to really create those experiences. But they have their fall jamboree on the 25th. Yes, it's a Sunday. Up at Caldwell Woods on the northwest side of the city. You can do some low ropes courses. It's kind of set up for the morning. Knot tying, basically everything outdoor recreation related.
2: Okay.
3: Not too shabby.
2: No.
3: For those educationally oriented or with that opportunity, you can pop up to Carl Hansen Woods near Schaumburg to do the walk and talk and learn about the history of Poplar Creek. If you know anything
2: what
3: about
2: is that?
3: Set. That is on Wednesday the 14th.
2: 14th? Okay.
3: Yep, at 10 a.m. So that one's pretty interesting for a multitude of reasons, but specifically, my understanding is geology in Poplar Creek, which is on the far northwest side of the county, has many similarities to that of Sagawa Canyon and the Environmental Learning Center. This, again, coming from somebody who does not have a degree in geology, but listening to colleagues who have looked and identified similar rock sediments and so forth. I'm nerding out right now. Sorry about that.
2: I'll
3: pull back. But it's pretty cool. So you can kind of learn about the connection and, you know, all that jazz. And then what else do we have?
2: Ooh. I know you've got an Everyone in Nature thing on Wednesday, October 14th at 1 p.m. at Little Red Schoolhouse, where it's kind of like a sensory-based thing. I remember reading about it, where no matter what your abilities or homeschool learners, that you can explore and connect with nature and all kinds of neat stuff at the Little Red. You gotta register, folks. But it's on the 14th at 1 p.m. I saw.
3: Yep. And what's cool about that is when you go inside the Nature Center itself and walk through some of the exhibit rooms, the walls have different patterns in them. So depending on your sensories and what it is that you're looking for, you can close your eyes and walk along. You can feel different things and those projectiles, whatever you want to call them, that are protruding out of the walls are similar to what you find in nature. So it's really cool. It's full embracing of that. You can also do one of the last camping 101s this year. Later that evening at Camp Bullfrog, which again, if you have not been, please go. It is tucked away. It is quiet. You wouldn't even know it's there. So they have that going on, or you can stop by Thatcher Woods in River Forest for an indigenous scary storytelling.
2: I'm going.
3: Is really amazing too.
2: I'm going. I'm going to be it. I'm at that one.
3: Do it for sure.
2: Yeah.
3: It's amazing.
2: Yeah. I'm just loving all of these different, honestly, October's got some of the coolest programs because you got the fall colors, you got dyes, you got the birds, you got, you know, owl programs. You go out and, you know, out in with the Forest Preserve people and get some owls to talk back to you. Well, you do that once, you're hooked.
3: Exactly. It is. No, but you laugh because, I mean, you've done it. You've been part of it for, you know, for a long time. But to sit there like, oh, I just heard a great horned owl, such and such. That doesn't happen all the time. Mm-hmm. It's a rare thing. So when you have the chance to do that and you can tell yourself you did it, get a big smile on your face.
2: Oh, yeah.
3: There's outdoor skills workshop on the 15th. There is a fall open climb. Many folks may or may not be aware at Camp Sullivan in Oak Forest, mm-hmm. one of the five or six campgrounds we have. They have an indoor rock climbing wall. It's four of the five lanes, if I remember correctly, are on Audibles. So you don't need to be certified or trained in that thing. Mm. You can go out there and do these things. It's all there.

0: park in the lot, walk along, look at the foliage change, learn about, you know, the A-bomb, mm-hmm. and there's so much involved.
1: Actually, we got a big comet showing up in the middle of the month, don't we?
0: I believe so. What better opportunity than go to, who'd have it probably more than anybody? Little Red Schoolhouse would have it because of the night programs,
1: yeah,
0: how often they're offered.
1: Right.
0: Telescopes. We have the gear. We have everything you need.
1: That's going to be so cool to see. I'm going to go. Yeah. I'm going to go stand out in the forest preserves and just watch that thing come across the night sky. Oh, yeah.
0: It's amazing. There's everything in there. I love this job. I love telling people about it, too.
1: It's going to be like 75 years before it shows up again.
0: There's all of you. We're not going to be here. So it's like, no. Go and do it. Sorry to be.
1: No, like, you're right. Whatever. You're right.
0: Like, we'll be here. So go and do it now while you can. Mm-hmm. For families or anybody who wants to get out there, spooky stories and s'mores at the end of the month. There's another fall colors paddle, probably your last time on the water before 2027.
1: Mm-hmm.
0: Kickapoo Woods. So take a look. We've got plenty.
1: Oh, yeah. Oh, yeah. Oh, yeah. You know, then let's see what else. Oh, I'm trying to think of just a couple before we have to go here. I mean, there is so many things. I'm looking at this long list and, you know, I'm just on the fpdcc.com event sheet. And like, I'm like, I want to do this. I want to do this. I want to go check out the Forest Tales and Mysteries. I want to go check out the bird banding at the Sagwa. I mean, there's.
0: Go to Trunk or Treat on Sunday the 25th, a week before Halloween.
1: I thought you sneezed. Trunk or Treat?
0: Yeah, right. What are these kids? Trunk or Treat. Over at Eggers Grove, kind of at the far edge of the county.
1: Mm-hmm.
0: Really amazing spot in general. Like, check out the restoration work they've been doing. It's
1: cool.
0: Really paid dividends. They have that going on. I mean, gosh, pumpkin scavenger hunt. If the squirrels haven't gotten to them already.
1: It's a race to the squirrels.
0: Exactly.
1: But they're hiding them out in the woods and in different places for everybody
0: Correct.
1: To find.
0: Yep. And the trail system at Crabtree is phenomenal. You have an unhaunted forest. You could just want to get out there, start doing some restoration in the fall time. It's a really good time to do it too.
1: Mm-hmm.
0: Return of Scary Stories. Yeah, we got a couple, two, three things going on.
1: Yeah, I'm just like, October is the never-ending month of cool stuff to do in the forest preserves, people.
0: Oh, 100%. I wouldn't say we're offering less during the summer.
1: Yeah.
0: But it's hotter and you know, the weather is more inclement. So, like, you have to be careful. But fall time, that's really when we shine and offer as much as we can, as often as we can.
1: Okay. On the 29th, at Trailside Museum, you got a night at the museum. Now, don't tell me that the stuffed animals are going to start to come to life. And stuff like
0: let's
1: that.
0: Hope not. Maybe Robin Williams will
1: I'm out the door, man. I'm running, you know.
0: we're going to see the Wilbur Wright plane and all that stuff. Yeah. Mm-hmm. No, but that's the other thing, too, is we have such a creative set of folks who work within our department,
1: mm-hmm.
0: that whether it's ours or somebody that we commission out to come help run programs on our behalf, we'll try to offer as much as we can, because why not offer everything?
1: Yeah. I mean, there are like, I'm just kind of 1, 2, 3, 4, 5, 6, 7, 8, 9, 10, 11, 12. There's like 14 different programs just around Halloween starting on the 28th.
0: Look at the 29th. So I haven't been to this spot. My colleague, Katie Moriarty, grew up in the region, and she told me Bachelor's Grove is known as this kind of haunted area. And on the 29th, you don't have to go to the site. They're doing a virtual, quote, exploration of that cemetery, and they're going to talk about the history, the facts, kind of the tall tales that come along with it. But that is one to definitely check out.
1: And then to finalize this month's discussion, on Thursday, October 29th at 7 p.m., there's an enjoying a relaxing evening with an environmental themed lecture from a naturalist accessible building, BYOB. Yes. We all need to go to this one.
0: Yeah, that's right. That's 100% it. And, you know how this works. You know, you get older, you maybe some things that relax. This is judgment free. You do you. Yeah. It's called Cheers to Nature.

0: sure. It's Swallow Cliff North, where you can enjoy everything that you just mentioned and kind of look at the stars, maybe, again, kind of get this different experience in the evening time in the preserves when it's traditionally closed.
1: All right. Well, I tell you what, if somebody wants to get, I mean, people, you have to look this month. Oh my gosh. There's so many cool things this month. Where do they go to get all this stuff that I'm looking at on screen?
0: Sure. Go to the county, the Forest Preserve specifically website at fpdcc.com, or you can stop by any of these events and pick up a brochure or other flyers as well.
1: We didn't even touch. There's so much we didn't touch. You got to go look, everybody. Mr. Mondal, I thank you once again for being on the air with me with the Forest Preserve District of Cook County and all the cool programs happening at all the nature centers and the other campgrounds and the open fields. There is so much to get out because, you know, it's the Cook County Forest Preserves. It's right in your own backyard, everybody.
0: Everywhere you go. I'm always appreciative of it. Take care, Chance.
1: All right, my friend.
0: See you soon.
1: Yep. 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Fish on!

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1: You gone fishing.
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1: There's your hoe out in the sun. Where you left a row half done. You claim hoeing ain't no fun.
2: I can prove it.
0: Well, good morning, everybody, and welcome back to Chauncey's Great Outdoors. And on the phone with me, yes, you know, it's the time of the year. It happens twice a year. No, it's not the spring equinox or the fall equinox. It's, what is it? It's coming up on the opening day of inland trout, rainbow trout season in Illinois. Yay!
4: My favorite time of the year, Chance. Gotta love the fall and gotta love the fall trout season.
0: That's right.
4: Everybody, wonderful things.
0: That Steve Selick, who is the head of the fisheries division for the Forest Preserve District of Cook County. And let me tell you, to tie this guy down, to get him to talk to me about, because they're stocking trout, they're doing this and everything else. It's such a great time because, first of all, there's, I think, six lakes you plant them in?
4: Yeah, yes. And, fall season, we have six.
0: Seven?
4: No.
0: Well, no, you're in six. That's right. One of them is a state area. One's a state area. I'm sorry.
4: Yeah, Wolf Lake is a state location in Cook County. Yeah, I always get that one confused.
0: Yeah, I keep thinking, you know. But, I mean, you know, what's the list that you're putting them in this year?
4: The Forest Preserve of Cook County Lakes, up on the north side, the north pool of Bussy Reservoir, Axe Head Lake and Baloo Lake as always. And then down on the south side, we have Horsetail Lake, Sag Quarry East, the east pool of the Sag Quarries, and then Green Lake down on the far south side for all you Southside Chicago guys. You got to give a shout out to the Southside Chicago guys.
0: That's right. Because, you know, they love their trout fishing and they love their baseball and dog bears.
4: Oh, yeah.
0: Hey, but a lot of people don't realize, and I hope I'm not stepping out of line. Yes, you have to have your inland trout stamp to fish for these stocked rainbow trout, but a lot of people don't know that the Forest Preserve District of Cook County adds a bunch of more trout out of their budget from fisheries to stock trout, so there's more for people to enjoy, not just the state stocking, right?
4: Exactly. Yeah. Both the spring and fall seasons, not only do we get fish from the wonderful Jake Wolf Hatchery down in the Peoria area from the state of Illinois, The state also buys some fish, but then the Forest Preserve buys a bunch of fish from our budget, like you said. We originally were stocking additional lakes just so we could increase the number of lakes. But then when the wonderful referendum passed a few years back, it gave us a little more funds to do additional stocking. So we actually bumped up the numbers on a lot of our lakes. So we're stocking more lakes and more fish just to give more opportunity because, you know, let's face it, Cook County is, you know, it's one of the best counties in the nation. So we want to make sure all of our anglers out there have a good opportunity to get out and catch some of them beautiful, delicious rainbow trout.
0: Yeah. And, you know, you just mentioned, you know, Cook County being one of the, you know, greatest counties. And I know everybody's going, oh, they know what to listen. Listen to this, folks. There are over 70,000 acres of forest preserve just alone in Cook County for you to enjoy. That means there's tons of lakes and there's streams and there's everything for you to enjoy. And you don't see that anyplace else in this country. You really don't.
4: You're exactly right, Sean. The Forest Preserves of Cook County are a beautiful feature for the residents to enjoy. Almost everything is free because we are, you know, government agency. And we're very proud and happy to have, you know, one of the oldest and largest forest preserve districts in the nation. And, you know, you got to take advantage of that. There's a lot of great natural areas, whether it's the woodlands, the trails, the fishing lakes, the nature centers, you name it. There's a lot of great things out there.
0: Mm-hmm. Now, to fish for rainbow trout in Cook County for anywhere in the state of Illinois for this stocking program, what do you need license-wise?
4: Well, as always, you need your Illinois fishing license, and then you need that inland trout stamp, not to be confused with the Lake Michigan salmon stamp. You do need that inland trout stamp, which I believe is about a $5 add-on to your fishing license.
0: Mm-hmm.
4: So with those two things, and you only need this if you're 16 or older.
0: Okay.
4: So if you take the little guys out there, they're free. But 16 or older, you need that state of Illinois fishing license with the inland trout stamp. And the conservation officers and the Forest Preserve Police do get out there to check on these things. So please be respectful and legal and make sure you have all your proper licensing.
0: Oh, yeah, have all your proper licensing, because you're helping it all the way down the line. And, you know, if you see somebody that's being a little bit of a hog, and I'm being nice by using that adjective, and catching their 5 rainbow trout and going to their trunk and throwing them in a cooler, you know what? Don't be afraid to say to the conservation officer or the Forest Preserve District policeman and say, you know, that car over there, that guy's been throwing trout in there for the last 2 hours.
4: Exactly. And thank you for mentioning that. It is a 5 fish per day with no size limit.
0: Mm-hmm.
4: And if you do see somebody that's not abiding by the rules and the laws, then yeah, by all means, make sure, feel free to call. You know, we don't want you to approach them yourselves. We wouldn't recommend that. But there's nothing wrong with giving a call to the Forest Preserve Police or the state's conservation police.
0: Yeah. All right. And the phone number, and actually the phone number is there on the signs, but if you just dial 911 and say, I need to talk to the Forest Preserve Police, they transfer you right away.
4: Correct. The local emergency dispatch is linked in with the Forest Preserve. So if you give them your location and let them know you're the Forest Preserve, they will dispatch Forest Preserve Police.
0: Yeah. You're not being a snitch. You're being somebody who's helping out, not just the program, but you know what? And Steve knows this so well because he sees the people when, you know, they stock the fish, they come back a couple days later, it's lying shoulder to shoulder, and you're watching these kids catch fish.
4: Oh, yeah.
0: And it's so much fun. I mean, I've taken my rod and, you know, I know I've got a trout, and I'll just say to the kid, look at the father and say to the, you know, hey, I'm going to give my kid my rod here to play with. And I give him my rod, and all of a sudden, oh, my God, I got one. And he catches his trout, you know. And, I mean, that's the best part of it. Let somebody else, let the kids catch the trout. Because, you know what, they're never, ever going to forget this. And the stories he'll tell about it when, you know, it's been cooked at home, oh, my God. Yeah.
4: Definitely. There's nothing better than seeing that look on a kid's face when they reel in a fish like that. It's pretty magical.
0: No. And, you know, the other thing, too, is, and I'm not saying they're there, but the hatcheries, you know, sometimes those fish are a little bit more than just, you know, 10, 12 inches long.
4: Definitely. I always love stocking the fish, especially in the fall, because we're getting them from 3 different sources. So it's always kind of fun to see who's producing the biggest fish this year, whether it's this hatchery or that hatchery or the state hatchery. It's always kind of fun to see what we got coming in.
0: Exactly.
4: Because you never know. It's a mixed bag of beautiful fish.
0: Now, and also if someone thinks that, oh, I'll sneak in the, you know, the gate the day before, no.
4: Exactly. While the state law dictates that it is illegal to fish for a rainbow trout beginning October 1st. The forest preserves do close those 6 sites to all fishing that Monday, which is going to be October 12th.
0: Right.
4: So just to kind of aid us in getting the fish in and letting them disperse and making sure the stocking goes well, the 6 forest preserve lakes will be closed from October 12th until the opening at sunrise on Saturday, October 17th.
0: Right. And opening means when they open the gate.
4: Yeah, the state says 5 a.m., but we, you know, there's a lot of preserves out there. And even though the 6 with the trout lakes in most of our minds are going to be the most important ones, there's still 300 picnic groves that the maintenance crew needs to get open. So let's be patient and they'll get those gates. I do personally call all the maintenance departments and request that they get the gates open as soon as possible. But it is more sunrise-ish. So be patient. The fish will be there. Don't worry. I promise.
0: Yeah. And there's like over 60 sites throughout the state. So don't think that you all have to pound on the Forest Preserve District of Cook counties. I mean, Grove, Pickerel, and Silver in DuPage County. You have Bird Park Quarry in Kankakee, Rock Creek. Kendall County has got a couple of spots. Lake County's got a couple of spots. So don't think you have to all dump on the Cook County Forest Preserve lakes.
4: We try to offer as many sites as we can, but there's still a lot of people, so we can't keep everyone happy. But we do our best.
0: That's exactly. You do your best. And once again, it's because of you're able to add more fish to the stocking because of the referendum that passed in the last election. And there's so much being done in the forest preserves of Cook County that, you know, you've heard me say it many times, you know, it's right in our own backyard. Let's get out and enjoy it.
4: Definitely.
0: Is there any one last thing that you want to make sure that everybody knows about this trout season coming up on the 17th?
4: I feel like we covered it. I mean, just get out there and enjoy the beautiful weather and have fun fishing.
0: Yeah. Oh, I do have one thing to add. Small hooks, small bobbers. Don't go with beach balls and number two on hooks.
4: farm raised fish. So
0: yeah, so that means they're looking for the high quality stuff.
4: Exactly.
0: Steve, once again, thank you and your staff for doing everything they're doing, from stocking to rehab to muskie programs to this, that, and the other thing. I just want to say thank you to you and your staff for everything you guys do every single day of the year.
4: No problem. Thank you, Chauncey. Thanks for having me on, and thanks for all the great work you do.
0: Thank you. That's a pleasure. That's Steve Silik, everybody, who's the head fisheries person for the Forest Preserve District of Cook County. Can't go wrong with talking to the guy in charge, because remember, he knows where all the fish are hidden. You're listening to Chauncey on Chauncey's Great Outdoors. 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

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I'll be there, so should you. 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

0: Hey, everybody. Welcome back to Chauncey's Great Outdoors. And just want to say everything is going very smoothly with Nick and Aiden working the boards and keeping the Chauncey in line, because that's a full-time project, if you ask me. But let's go into some what's happening in the Great Outdoors. First of all, the Aiden Fishing Report, my grandson Aiden, brought to you by Waterworks Marine, 18660 South Cicero Avenue in Country Club Hills, 708-798-9700. Check it out. Tell them you want that Chauncey price. That's an important thing, okay? First of all, Aiden says, Papa, thanks for coming last week and seeing us with everything that we had to go through. I appreciate it. But I heard from Uncle Tom. He said yellow perch are popping on Lake Erie in the Michigan waters. They're getting some decent-sized ones on minnows, and there are multiple boats reported getting full limits of perch. Well, I think it's time to take a ride to Lake Erie, if you ask me. That sounds good. Out of Lake Michigan, decent numbers of small Chinook salmon are being caught in 60 to 150 feet of water. They're going with some yellow spoons, some green ones, flies, stuff like that. You're working the top 60 feet of water because the water's getting, you know, the temperature-wise. That's what you're working. Pier anglers are saying, it's not happening yet. I don't know what's going on, but that they're just saying the pier anglers aren't doing real well. I fished some of the inland lakes, Papa, because that's the quickest place I was able to get to with school and hockey practice. Oh, hockey practice, yeah. He said that good weather is good fishing, good fall colors, so get out in the outdoors. Okay, he's starting to sound like a radio host. Bass fishing was on plastic worms and some topwater baits run across some of the weeds that are still sticking up. Bluegill fishing, anything small, small hooks, small bobbers, small baits, small jigs, small mini mites, small whack 'em and stack 'em. We caught them on everything. And it was a lot of fun, especially with an ultralight rod and reel. And crappie are starting to get more around any kind of structure you can see in the water, whether it's a stick, a brick, a log. The crappie are kind of holding close to them. So things are going very well. We got lots of stuff to do with school. Hope to see you very soon. Talk to you later. Your fishing magician, Aiden. And once again, that's brought to you by our friends at Waterworks Marine, 18660 South Cicero Avenue in Country Club Hills, 708-798-9700. This is an interesting point here. The Fox Waterway, this is the waterway agency that runs the basically chain of lakes in Illinois. They're having their first public hearing on Tuesday, October 13th at 4:30 at 545 South Pastakee Lake Road in Fox Lake. The public hearing will take place on the 28th at 7 p.m. At same location. You're invited to call, attend. They want to do something with the price of their stickers. I do not know a whole lot about the agency. I don't know what their, you know, what their costs are to operate and things like that. But don't be afraid to go. If you use the chain of lakes and you're paying that sticker price every year, find out what they're doing with your money. And then you can give your opinion if you support it or not. That's a very important thing. A couple other things. There's something else I wanted to make sure I got out there. There's so much. Oh, in Wisconsin, they have these great fall hikes in the wintertime. In the fall time. Today, Governor State Park, Candlelight Hike, Wildcat Mountain State Park Forest Fest is going on. Kettle Marine State Forest has a leaf stomp. Pottawatomie State Park has a run through the woods. Next Friday is Lakeshore State Park. There's so much stuff going on. Check out the Wisconsin Department of Natural Resources and all of the fall programs. And there is nothing cooler than a bonfire and a walk through the woods with candles and torches along the trail. It's just a beautiful thing. And for you single guys out there, you know, the ladies like a little walk, a little romantic, you know, with the candles and the torches. It looks really cool at night. Remembered it. Indiana, the state tree nursery program is taking orders. If you live in Indiana, and they're taking the orders until their inventory is exhausted. And this is all native trees for Indiana. Definitely check it out. Go to the Indiana website for more information. You'll get that there. And I know fall is a time when you want to have campfires and bonfires and everything else around you, whether you're camping or in the backyard. But please be careful of the wood you're burning. Don't transport wood from one area to another. When you purchase wood from a store, see if it's got that certified label where the wood has been heat treated, not burnt, but heat treated. So a lot of those invasive species, that the longhorn beetle, the mountain beetle, the spotted lanternfly, oak wilt fungus, emerald ash borer, those are things that get transmitted around by people with firewood. Well, I'll just take some firewood with me to go camping. No. Buy it local. That's or pick it up off the ground if you can, if it's legal, and burn that wood. Whoa, I'm getting the high sign from the boys saying that the show's coming to an end, so I have to leave you with a Native American proverb. And this one, it comes from my good friend, Apensui Majua. And he says, autumn is a second spring when every leaf has all the colors of the flowers from the spring that we can enjoy the second time of the year. Autumn is a second spring when every leaf has the colors of the flowers from the spring. Very true. And please remember, we don't own the woods, the rain, the storm, the fish we catch. We're really borrowing it all from our children's children's children. Go Sox, go Bears. Let's win one for the coach. Take care, everybody.
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11: Happy Saturday morning. I'm Tom Morgan, along with Robert Edward Auction President Brian Dwyer. Vince Clementi from ERC Delivery, and our producer this week is Nick Palazzolo. Nick, you ready to take on the world and which ended higher this week?
10: Oh, yeah. I'm always ready. This is what I wake up early on Saturdays for. Get a cup of coffee and find a way to win what ended higher.
11: All right. Very good. We'll also be joined around 7:25 by the Bulldog, John Bulldog Drummond, and the unbeatable Nancy Huggins, who's still in first but dropped a point last week. So we've got a battle going down for these last 10 weeks or so. And Brian, the auction bidding, the Robert Edward auction, the October auction bidding began October 8th. And some already I was looking, what was it? One of the items had 100 bids already. I was like, oh my gosh. I think it was that Ted Williams, the 1954 Wilson Franks card. SGC, nice card. They actually even have a neat card back with personal information, career summary, 53 career stats on the reverse. That's a tough to get set. And since they were in with hot dogs, Brian, it's kind of like the Cracker Jack cards that came out of the box. It's hard to find them that don't have grease on them, I guess.
12: Definitely. Very, very condition sensitive, hard to find. This one's particularly nice, and you see that with 100 bids already.
11: Boy, that's really something. And then I was looking some cards. You seem to be getting more and more of guys like the LeBron James and Steph Curry and Kobe and Jordan and all those guys from the NBA. There's a LeBron James 2003 Upper Deck Ultimate Signatures card, PSA 9 with a 10 autograph that just went up to $4,500. That's going to get quite a bit more bidding. Brian, when does bidding end? Is it a week from tomorrow, Sunday the 18th?
12: Yep, that's right. Sunday the 18th, 9 p.m. Eastern time. You have to have at least one bid in on any item you're interested in pursuing.
11: Okay, very good. Now, Vince, here's one for you. Mel Ott, 1936. Is it an S&S game card, SGC8 blank back? Now, why this is for you, Vince? The question for you is, does he get a hit on his card? Okay, it could be a walk, it could be a strikeout, a hit. If you think it's an out, what kind of an out? If it's a hit, what kind of a hit do you think it is?
13: All right, well, I think I'm being set up, but I'll play your silly game. I think he has a home run. I'll say a home run.
11: I probably would have guessed a homer, too. He had a double and two, and players advanced two bases. They have that. I think it's 19.
13: Not bad.
11: Yeah, you got extra base hit. You were close. Not too bad at all. The Hall of Famer Mel Ott. That card's at $2,300 already. So not a bad card at all.
13: Wow, nice.
11: Yeah. Now, also in the Robert Edward auction, October auction, bidding began October 8th, ends the 18th. Karl Yastrzemski, 1960 Topps rookie, number 148. PSA 9 is at $3,500. A Griffey Jr. rookie, 1989 Upper Deck, number 1, PSA 10. First year of Upper Deck, card number 1 in the set, and it's Griffey Jr. rookie. That's at $1,450. I think that's a card collectors, baseball card collectors need to try to have in their collection. And then, Brian, how about this one? Ty Cobb, 1909-11, T206, white border, red background, with the Ty Cobb back, which is in green ink, PSA 1 on a scale of 1 to 10. That's the lowest grade, but that's at $82,500. Aren't there maybe less than 30 of those examples even out there?
12: Yes, super, super rare card. You know, people look at the front, think it's just a regular T206, but it's very special due to the back. And Ty Cobb had his own brand of tobacco. Like you said, fewer than 30 exist. It used to be that fewer than 10 existed. There's been a couple fines over the last 20 years that have bumped that number up. But anybody that collects Ty Cobb, T206s, just rare cards, has this card on their radar. And you see in 24 hours, it's up to $82,500.
14: Amazing. So that's actually, there's less of that card than of the Honus Wagner tobacco card. What's the latest count on that one? Do you know offhand how many they think are out there of the Honus Wagner?
12: I think there's somewhere in the neighborhood of 65 documented examples. We always believe that there's more yet to be found. So yeah. 75 or fewer is the kind of the operating number.
14: Okay, boy, that'd be something. I never did have anybody bring one of those into T-Crown. I got over the years, I had a card store from 1989 to 2021. And I got one call in particular, a guy who supposedly was going to come into town from like Atlanta and wanted to show me the card. And he, of course, never showed up. So do you ever get, how many of those have you had at REA over the years, Brian?
12: We've handled maybe 8 or 9 of them over the years. And every grade from authentic up to a 3, which, as you know, is massive. Sorry, I'm in my car. Massive for that card.
14: Yeah, they all just keep climbing in value. It's amazing how that one's doing. A couple more Ted Williams cards. 1940 play ball card, PSA 8s up to 4,900. And a 1954 Topps card number 1, PSA 8.5, is at 12,500. That's a tough grade on that card. Now, speaking of grading, we've talked in the past how PSA had the backlog, and they every 2 weeks they have a backlog tracker that says how they're doing with it. They posted one on October 6th. Shows them, believe it or not, this is down to 8.2 million in their backlog. 8.2 million backlog, but it sounds like a lot, but I think they were up around 14 million or more in June when they changed their pricing. They got rid of the lower pricing. They weren't even taking that stuff in. They now have I believe it's a $59 is the cheapest one they have, but I don't know, Brian, what's that? If you do it for $59, you might get it back in 6 or 8 months or something. I mean, it's really, they're still really slow getting things back to you.
12: Yeah, it's not going to be anytime soon, put it that way. It might be before you decide to stop collecting, you'll get it back.
14: Yeah, hopefully. I had one of my customers we sent in to Huggins and Scott, he had over 70 cards, mostly Jordans, 80s and 90s, some really good stuff from the 90s. And they're sending in 21, and they were 21 of the cards for grading. And they talked it over and decided they're just going to wait and do them with PSA, that some of them might turn out to be, if they're a few thousand, if they're high grades. So he's in no hurry to do it, so when they come back, the group of cards, so that would leave about 50 that aren't graded, that'll be lotted and run in the fall auction, and then when the graded ones get back, whether it's in the fall or whether it's in the winter or spring, whenever they get back, then they'll run them, and the customer's good with that. Just so, you know, people know that we have no control over how fast the grading companies will get them back. Now, Brian, let's say you had a Mickey Mantle 52 Topps rookie, you know, huge value. They still get those back pretty quick, right?
12: Yeah, they'll charge you for it. I mean, we just paid $3,000 to grade a 52 Mantle, and we got it back in 8 days. So,
14: Wow. $3,000 on a graded. Well, that, I guess that's one of those that goes in the category that it has to be done. You have to get them graded or you're not going to get the value that you would want out of it. I mean, if it's not vet graded at this point, people think there's something wrong with it. So now here's another one. for you, Brian. I noticed on X there was a post from REA about this huge Cracker Jack collection that you guys got. Now, this looks like these were these from 1914 and 15, or these were all 1914 with a group of Hall of Famers like Eddie Plank, Tris Speaker, Mathewson, Christy Mathewson, Walter Johnson. Tell us about that collection, how you got it, and how it's going to be sold then.
12: Yeah, so that is a collection of cards all from 1914, maybe 30 cards in total. The amazing thing is that about half of them were Hall of Famers. So wow. Christy Mathewson being the big one, that is the most valuable card in that 1914 Cracker Jack set. Walter Johnson, Tris Speaker, Charles Comiskey, Eddie Plank, Sam Crawford, bunch of desirable Hall of Famers. Saved in the family for over 100 years, consigned to us. We have them out for grading right now. And, you know, to our earlier conversation, kind of depends on when we get them back. We expect the Mathewson will be back quickly. There's a chance that'll be in our fall auction. Some of the other cards will probably sell in future auctions in the new year. When they come back from grading. But, you know, very, very exciting collection. Mathewson these days is tens of thousands of dollars in any condition. So it's really fun to get that phone call.
14: Now, if they're in the same condition, what do you think would be selling for a higher price right now? Let's say you had a PSA 4 Christy Mathewson 1914 Cracker Jack or a T206. What do you think? are the Cracker Jacks passing them up?
12: Yeah, definitely. Yeah. I mean, you're talking PSA 4 T206 Mathewson?
14: Yeah.
12: Yeah, so I mean that card is low thousands of dollars. You know, maybe $5,000-$6,000, and a PSA 4 1914 Cracker Jack Mathewson might be $500,000.
14: Oh my gosh, wow. Are you kidding? Oh my
13: time machine.
14: God. Boy, yeah. Vince, fire up the time machine. We're heading to 1914 and we're going to
13: Nancy's dad is gonna drive us, you know, he's gonna pilot the machine.
14: We're going to Wrigley Field, which was called something else in 1914, and we're buying everything. Cracker Jack box that they have. That's that one guy who had a collection that they were mainly pulled. The guy would go to Wrigley Field, which I forget what it was called at the time before they called it Wrigley
13: Field or something.
14: Yeah. No, I can't think of it.
13: Okay.
14: Yeah. Crosley Field was in Cincinnati.
13: I forget that second. Just delete that, please, producer. Yeah. Get rid of that one.
14: That never happened. That was the time machine.
10: I already dumped it.
14: had a glitch. But anyway, this guy was just, you know, he'd buy Cracker Jack when he went to the games and he saved the cards. And this was a few years ago, and he had some neat stuff in that collection. Pretty cool. So.
13: Very nice.
14: Some very neat stuff. Now, here's something that I thought was a pretty cool card, a Hall of Famer you don't hear that much about. George Sisler, 1916 M101-4 Sporting News card number 164, blank back PSA 4. Some of the cards weren't blank. They had add backs. It's at 775. George Sisler played from 1915 to 1930, 2,055 games. His 162-game average was .340, 30 steals, a 125 OPS plus. He only averaged 8 homers and 93 RBIs, so I guess that's, as a first baseman, that's probably why you don't hear that much about him. But he hit over 400 twice in 1920. He hit 407, and in 1922, I think he was MVP that year for the St. Louis Browns. He hit 420. And then this was an oddity. I didn't even realize this. He had a bad case of, is it called sinusitis, you know, a sinus problem, caused vision problems, and he missed the entire season of 1923. So that's something. But great career. I like kind of looking at some of those old Hall of Famers that are not, you know, you've heard of them, but what they really did. And wow, what a great hitter he must have been. He must have had some wheels too, averaging 30 steals a game. So not bad at all. Now, Brian, I was looking at, I always noticed boxes that I used to have in the store. You have a lot of unopened packs and boxes in the current REA auction. 1988-89 Fleer basketball, unopened 36-pack wax box. FASC, which means from a sealed case, and BBCE wrapped, is at $6,250. Vince, that was the box in, this was probably about 1990. They were like 20 a pack, $20 a pack. And we had four or five people playing pack war. We started doing pack wars. And, but at the time, if you won the pack war, you got everybody's cards. And the one lady, wow. I don't know if we did more than one at a time, but she had a Pippen and a Jordan and had to give them up and started crying.
15: Oh.
14: And I was like, okay, from now on, if you lose a pack war, you get to keep one card, because the idea is not having people leaving the store crying. Wow. Wow. So that was a rule change.
15: Now,
14: but I can't. Now, Brian, that's at $6,250 with over a week left. How high does that box go now?
12: Hard to say. I mean, basketball market's changing so rapidly. Unopened, you know, one of the hottest segments of the market.
14: Yeah.
12: So it's gonna keep going. It's gonna be thousands and thousands of dollars. And I think that's the surprising thing for a lot of people, is that some of the stuff from the '80s that used to not even cause you to look at it twice is now very, very valuable.
14: Yeah, it's like the 89 Fleer box is going pretty well now. Here's a 1975 Topps baseball unopened rack pack, BBCE wrapped, is at $725. That'd be kind of a fun one to open. People don't open these too often, I don't think, when they're so expensive, but that'd be a fun. Now, here's one. Okay, Vince, Munsters or the Addams Family? Who are you picking if you had to watch one or the other?
13: Oh, Addams Family for sure, with Lurch and the Hand and all that, for sure.
14: Yeah,
13: no doubt.
14: Yeah, I'm Addams Family too. Well, this is the Munsters. Right. This is a 1964 Leaf Munsters unopened wax pack PSA 7. $170 for that. A 1970 Topps baseball unopened wax pack PSA 8 is at $550. That had a lot of the big Hall of Famers from the 60s were still in there. It had a Thurman Munson rookie and a Vita Blue rookie. That's a good one. Nice looking set, that gray border 1970 set. And then here's one. 1981 Topps football unopened grocery rack pack collection of 12. BBCE wrapped the whole group of 12 packs. That has a chance for rookies of Joe Montana, Art Monk, Kellen Winslow, and Chicago Bear Hall of Famer Dan Hampton. That's at $625. So that's pretty neat, too. Check out. 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Search whatever you want, whatever you're looking for. You can search a year. And, Brian, you had a lot of items in that auction going, still going this week. It'll end a week from tomorrow. Didn't you have some like 5,000 items in there?
12: 6,000, but who's counting?
14: Oh, okay, very good. Well, it's going to be a busy week for you, I'm sure, Brian. Thanks a lot once again, and we will talk to you next Saturday.
12: All right, sounds good. Have a good week, guys.
14: All right, very good. Okay. Now, after the break, we'll be joined by Chicago Journalism Hall of Famer John Bulldog Drummond and the unbeatable Nancy Huggins for this week's episode of Which Ended Higher. Vince, luckily, the unbeatable Nancy Huggins was out on a limb last week, and the limb cracked and fell, so she lost a point, and it's a tighter last 10-week finish here. Anybody could win, so hang in there. We'll be right back.
15: All right.
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0: names with a couple of unusual items. So, first item, Willie Mays, 1958 Heyer's Root Beer with tab, PSA 7. There was one card per six-pack. When I was a root beer floats were the best when I was a little kid. Yeah. I would have kept those cards too, but I wasn't popping root beer in 1958. That ran at an REA auction. Next, Mickey Mantle, 1956 Sports Illustrated World Series issue, signed and inscribed with the number 7 on it. This is a newsstand issue, which means there's no label, and the autograph was JSA authenticated. That ran in a Huggins and Scott auction. Next item, 1986 Fleer basketball. PSA 8, complete set of 11 stickers, which includes the Jordan rookie sticker. It also had, like, Bird, Magic, Kareem, Dominique Wilkins, Patrick Ewing. That set of 11 stickers ran in the REA auction. Now, that's the Jordan rookie sticker, not the regular rookie card. So the sticker isn't as valuable as the regular rookie. And the final item, Jackie Robinson, 1949 Bowman card number 50, PSA 1.5. A low grade on a scale of 1 to 10, but the Jackie Robinsons from the 40s are really valuable. So that ran in a Huggins and Scott auction. And the question is, Vince, since you're leading it off, you're tied with 2 with the Bulldog, then come the producers with 3 and Nancy with 5. What's your pick, Vince?
1: Well, let me ask you a question. When was the Mantle signed? Do you know when he signed it?
0: No, they don't have a date that he signed it, but he did put the NO7 for number 7
1: on it.
0: It was inscribed. It was a 1956 Sports Illustrated.
1: Kind of like John Bulldog Drummond, I'm going to say I kind of want to go with the 86 Fleer, but you know what? Jackie Robinson is my choice.
0: Vince, he's popping on all of them here. He's got one. I thought he's faking left. He's faking right. He goes for Jackie Robinson. Okay, Bulldog, what do you think?
2: Well, normally, Vince and I think the same. And by the way, I'm a sourpuss. I had Christy Mathewson last week, and you were raving to the sky about the poor guy today, and I wouldn't win it. I thought I would with Mathewson for sure. But that's another story. Let's go ahead. I'm going to change. I'm going to be the go out of the limb. I'm taking Mickey Mantle.
0: You're going to go with the Mantle sign. Okay. I didn't know where you were going. I thought you were hopping on the limb there for a second. I didn't know what you were doing with that
2: one. I wanted Mathewson to come back next time, maybe.
0: Okay. So that leaves Nick. What do you think, Nick?
3: Well, it puts us in an interesting predicament because I was going to go with the Bulldog and Mantle, but we're kind of in the stretch run here and we kind of need points. So it's like one of those, do I go with the Bulldog or do we just try to, you know, go a little Han Solo and try to acquire some points? So we're going to go with Han Solo and we're going to go with the root beer.
0: The root beer, Willie Mays root beer card. Very good. Okay. Nick's going with that. Nancy, you got one wide open, or you can go out on another limb. It's up to you.
4: I'll go wide open.
0: Okay, so you're going to go with
4: wide open
0: with the 86 Fleer set of stickers. That's what you're doing, Nancy.
4: Yes, I will do that. I'll go with stickers.
0: All right, very good. So we know we have a winner this week. Okay. It's an unusual week. It's a guaranteed winner. This rarely happens. The lowest, but still a very good price of the 4 items, the 1986 Fleer basketball sticker set. Nancy, you're not picking up a point this week. Okay. There's the next two are really... Well, the next three are all pretty close, but the two at the top are Very cool.

0: close. Second lowest is the Mickey Mantle at $8,700 for the signed 1956 Sports Illustrated World Series issue. That's usually good enough to win, Bulldog. I'm surprised it didn't. And when I first was looking at this, Vince, I thought you were going to be the winner with the Jackie at $9,300, but no. It's the Willie Mays Hires Repair Card with tab PSA 7.
1: We're back.
0: Nick, celebrate with a root beer float after you're done today. $9,533 for the Hires Repair and the Jackie $9,300. So really
1: don't let us
0: prices.
1: Get hot. Don't let us get hot.
0: Boy, I'll tell you, you're up to four now. You're only one off of Nancy. This is going to be a real battle. And Bulldog and Vince haven't fallen out of it yet, so that's good. What a battle. Now, Bulldog, I was going to ask you about the White Sox, but after news came of the passing of the coach, Mike Ditka, do you have any Mike Ditka stories for us?
2: As a matter of fact, I do. I have one I don't think many people know about. The coach always hung out at the Nightingale Restaurant in Highwood at one time because Marv Fiocchi went to find the food was good. It was a great place to hang out. A lot of the Bears were there. Dick Stanfield used to always come in there. But he got very well acquainted with Marv Fiocchi, the longtime owner of the restaurant. They played golf together, things like that. Mm. But it turned out Fiocchi had a serious heart problem that was doctors claimed would have to be solved only by a transplant. Now, transplants cost a fortune, and they're hard to get into because at those days, so many people were trying to get transplants. So to make a long story short, Ditka took command. He held a fundraiser at the Norwood Country Club. And I think also because who he was, I hate to say this, I think he probably had clout to get Marv into the hospital and have his surgery. And to make a matter of long story short, when Marv was there at the hospital, he fell in love with his nurse, and they ended up getting married. A really, really happy ending, if there ever was one.
0: I wonder if Ditka
2: was able to live with Gleason about 15 years later, and he was still playing golf and enjoying life to the highest.
0: Great. I wonder if the coach stood up in his wedding.
2: That I don't know.
0: Yeah. That would have made sense. That was a pretty good story. Now, I've got something for you guys. Okay, I don't know what got me looking at this, but Ty Cobb and Frank Wildfire Schulte, who was with the Cubs, were the first to win an MVP award in 1911. Cobb won the American League, Schulte the National League. Schulte, I got some background on him, but maybe later we'll get to that. Then for off and on for the next few years, there were different MVP awards, but the baseball writers voting for the MVP didn't begin until 1931. Okay. So in 1931, two Hall of Famers, a pitcher in the American League and a hitter in the National League, won MVP that first year. Anybody want to make a guess on who either of them were? It's a tough one.
3: They won in 1931?
0: They won MVP that year. Yes, they were voted MVP.
3: How about Mel Ott?
0: Mel Ott, no. It was Frankie Frisch in the National League. And we've talked about Lefty Grove shows recently. He was MVP, the first voted by the writers in 1931. That guy must have really been something. There's hardly any video of him or anything, but the way the players talked in those letters that where they were talking about Lefty Grove had a better fastball than Bob Feller, and like he must have had some great stuff. You look at his stats, unbelievable. So that was pretty cool.
4: I got a question for John then.
0: Yeah.
4: So John, you're a sports writer, right? So you reported something like that as well?

0: Did you do voting too?
1: No, I'm not a scribe. Of course, I'm retired now, pretty much. But I was I did a lot of sports casting. Is that what you mean? Yeah.
2: He was a TV newscaster. Okay. Yeah, Mark Potash.
1: Radio, I might add, before that.
2: Mark Potash was the sports writer in our crew.
1: But by the way, Lefty Glover team forever. I remember that as a kid before he could win his 300th game. It was around 1940, 41. They kept pitching him. He was over the hill, but he finally got it, and then he retired.
2: Wow. He actually had to delay a few years before he even played. He was in some bulk or some minor league team that they want. They were keeping him in there for a while. So great story, great pitcher. All right. Now, after the break, we're coming up to a break here. We have Vince's year coming out. You got a year all set for us, Vince?
3: I certainly do.
2: All right. Very good. So hang in there. We'll be right back.
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14: Welcome back. I'm Tom Morgan, joined now by Vince Clementi from ERC Delivery, our producer Nick Palazzolo, and we have the Bulldog, John Bulldog Drummond, and the unbeatable Nancy Huggins with us also. But we're leading it off with Vince's year.
15: So if you go back in history and look at any individual year, you're going to see a bunch of beginnings and a bunch of ends. And 1939 is no different. For example, they had the first college men's basketball tournament in 1939 as the University of Oregon beat Ohio State in the first ever, basketball tournament. And there was eight teams. And then Oregon didn't get to the Final Four until 2017.
14: Wow.
15: Also that year, Lou Gehrig ended his streak of 2130 games on May 2nd of that year. And World War is started when Germany invaded Poland in September of that year. So less than, just a little over a month and a half after that, both Lee Harvey Oswald and Mike Ditka were born on October 18th, 1939. Mike Ditka's impact on the city of Chicago, he brought his toughness to the city, which matched us perfectly. He kind of helped build something pretty quickly into a Super Bowl championship. And, you know, with his offensive perspective and Buddy Ryan's toughness together, their conflicts just really, you know, were better than the sum of the parts of the team they led. And I know Ditka is forever part of Chicago, and he'll be missed every day going forward. So 1939.
14: Yeah, that's for sure. Boy, I didn't realize that they were born on the same day. That's kind of weird. And, Boy, what an impact. It's hard to believe it's been 40 years since the Bears won the Super Bowl. It's like, geez. Yep. Yeah. Something else. What a year that was, I'll tell you. Okay. Now, we've got some couple more things to talk about here. Some items that are running in the current REA auction. Okay, we've got 1954 Topps baseball near set, 245 of 250 cards, 115 are PSA and SGC graded. That includes, it's at $1,500 right now. It includes a Ted Williams SGC 5, Willie Mays PSA 7, Spahn and Duke Snider PSA 8, and a Richie Ashburn PSA 9. That's a nice set. Hard to get nines in a 1954. Then there are individual auctions for all the different Babe Ruth 1933 Gaudi cards in different grades, lower grades. But here's one, the card number 149 is at PSA 2 is at $10,000 already for a 2. Number 181 and a PSA 15 MK, which means it has a mark, is at $1,800. Number 53, PSA 1, is at $4,600. And number 144, PSA 1.5, is at $6,000 running in the current REA auction. Bidding doesn't end until next Sunday, the 18th. So a lot of time, you can search whatever you want. Now, here's something that's kind of interesting. I saw this 1888 Allen and Ginter card, Mike King Kelly. Okay, a PSA 3, $1,200 that's at. He's in the Hall of Fame. He died of pneumonia at age 36 in 1894, played catcher, third base, and outfield. Look him up. I'm not going to go over all the details of his life, but if you look him up, and for a guy who lived a short life like that, he did. He was like in vaudeville. He was doing all kinds of stuff. A lot of those late 1800s and early 1900 baseball players were doing things like acting and vaudeville and all kinds of stuff. They didn't make enough money to support themselves just in baseball, I guess. So they did all kinds of other stuff. Pretty interesting stuff, though. So that was Mike King Kelly. Now, if you go to
15: how many Major League Baseball players in the off season back in those days, they actually worked for like a circus or something, kind of goofy.
14: Yeah,
15: like
14: you know, it'll
15: be interesting to find those stories.
14: Yeah. Now, Bulldog, didn't you see? Was it a circus that something with Jesse Owens in a circus or
16: no,
14: something?
16: That was a baseball exhibition, but Jess Willard, who was the heavyweight champion that Dempsey knocked out in 1919 to win the title. He appeared at a circus, and he came in at the start riding a horse, and everybody hooted and hollered. I was pretty young that day, but didn't know much who Jess Willard was. But they would pick up a buck doing that. And I saw Jesse Owens at Carson Park in Eau Claire, Wisconsin, race a horse as a deal to get people in there. Jesse Owens versus a thoroughbred. Thoroughbred won,
15: wow.
16: By the way.
15: Wow.
16: Those guys were doing a lot of stuff that was different in those days to pick up a buck.
14: Yeah, yeah, had to make some extra money. You know, I was thinking, I actually sent a message to the Bulls on X that are they going to have a giveaway or something for the first game at the United Center that Caleb Wilson plays.

0: you know, not that he's Michael Jordan, but when you look at how high the ticket stubs from Michael Jordan's first game go, and, you know, Caleb's probably would be more comparable impact-wise maybe to Derrick Rose, but still big. And the fact that they don't have tickets and ticket stubs anymore, I mean, I hope they would have something, even if it's something that you can buy at the stadium, that it's only available on for that game. You know, if you're going, I don't know if it's a program or just something, it would be neat to be able to have something. I really think people miss not having tickets and ticket stubs to collect from those. Now, it's hard to believe. No. I think the first game that Caleb will be a home game, I think it is on October 24th versus the Wizards. And they're giving away like a T-shirt or something, which, you know, I guess that would be something. But it doesn't say anything about Caleb. I'm not even exactly sure what it is. I just want something. I want something like a ticket stub that I can get if I'm at that game. I'm not going to be there, but if I was, that's what I would want. So we'll see if they come up with anything.
1: Is he that good, Tom? You think he's going to be that good?
0: I think he has the talent to be comparable to a talent like a Derrick Rose, you know, a different type of talent, taller, different position, but he's got that, seems like the desire to do it. So he could be. Yeah, I mean, he's got the potential. You never know. 42 years ago, October 26, 1984, was Michael Jordan's first game at the United Center. I think more people, I don't think people thought Jordan would be as good as he was. That's for sure. He would have been the first pick in the draft, but I think people really thought he was going to be good. Just like Caleb, you just never know how somebody's going to develop. He had a pretty good game last night. He's, you know, the NBA game, I've watched most of the first two exhibition games, and they're so much stronger. Everybody's so strong and fast that's been in it for a while. Takes a little getting used to, but he's the type of guy that seems like he's going to do everything he can to get used to it. So we'll see how it goes. The Bulls are going to have a lot of growing pains starting this season, but they have flashes. It'll be interesting to watch. I'm going to watch them. I don't know if a typical fan that wants to see winning or whatever is going to be that excited with how they start this year, but the talent, the new coach, I want to see who they keep, who they trade, and how things go. I think they could have a pretty big trade deadline this year. So it'll be interesting to see what happens. Now, Bulldog, what do you think? You've been a White Sox guy all year. Can they come through and pull it out in Cleveland?
2: Well, I call the Cleveland Indians a hitless wonder. The Sox are overdue to play maybe Tampa in the World Series. Not Tampa, but the Dodgers in the World Series. So we'll see what happens.
0: Oh, you're still sticking with the White Sox.
2: I bet I am. I bet I'm going to win today, and then we'll see what happens.
0: You think they can beat the Guardians in Cleveland? So,
2: yes.
0: Yeah, we'll see what happens.
2: What do they do? That's another story, but I think they can't.
0: You know, normally I would think after you lose the two at home, that's pretty well it. But boy, the way all year the White Sox have come back from a tough defeat, I'm not ruling them out by any means. It's going to be tough, but I wouldn't be surprised if they pull it out. We'll see what happens. Then they would be playing Tampa Bay. The winner of the Guardians and White Sox, neither will be favored against the Rays, but we'll see what happens. Go White Sox. And, thanks for listening, everybody. It's been another exciting show. Okay, thanks to the Bulldog, John Bulldog Drummond, and the unbeatable Nancy Huggins for joining us again this week. Thanks to Robert Edward Auction President Brian Dwyer on every Saturday at 7 for the first segment. Vince Clementi, ERC Delivery. How things going with ERC, Vince?
1: Everything's going great. 27 years, coming up on the 25th. So,
0: wow.
1: Yeah, all is great.
0: Very good. And then Nick Pelizzolo, another good job. Nick, you feeling you're going to go out and have a root beer float after the show?
3: Oh, yeah. We're going to go for a couple of them.
0: Okay. You're going to say, till you can't drink anymore, keep them coming.
3: Exactly.
0: Have a great week, and we'll be back next Saturday.
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15: 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And we love it during football season, plus the baseball playoffs. And it's a big one around these parts. We're your home for the White Sox and the Bears. White Sox and Guardians game 5 on Saturday. Bears and Packers on Sunday. And everything took a little bit of a wild turn today as we learned of the passing of a true Chicago legend, sports or otherwise. I don't know many figures in the last 50 or 60 years, 70 years even, that had as much of an impact on Chicago pop culture, on Chicago sports, just on everything that we are as a city, as Coach Mike Ditka. And Coach passed at the age of 86 on Friday. Mikey was on with me and York talking about it. I mean, you know him as well as anybody, but probably the best place to start as we roll into the weekend, Mikey, Packer weekend of all things. But I don't know, where do you even want to begin talking about Iron Mike, my friend?
16: Well, I think he was a great player. It's good to talk to you, Carm, and Eric, and C-Cat, and everybody. Like I said today on the show on Carmen and Yurko, I mean, it's a miracle what happened to me. I mean, I'm 11 years old, freezing my butt off, watching him catch passes over the middle, clocking people. And then I continued to go to the games my whole young life, and then I end up working with the guy, and we become friends. And I remember him telling me, "How come you're not afraid of me like the other guys?" I go, "My dad was as tough as you." He told me this during a commercial. And he used to, Mike would never, he always had his guard up. He'd say he'd never read the columns, and then during the commercial, he'd be reading Mariotti. You know?
15: Yeah, right.
16: So you know, and he knew everything that was going on. There'll never be another guy like him as far as being a capable football coach, no doubt about that. A great football player. Winning a Super Bowl as an assistant coach, a player. Winning a championship in 63 and as a head coach in 85. Not only that, then he does shows. Anything he touched turned into gold. Even his failures made money. I mean, you can go back to products he endorsed, like Rust-Oleum back in the day and all this nonsense, and American Express at Brookfield Zoo, and the jealousy of the players. And I heard Tom Thayer with you guys say it exactly right. Nobody ever had to juggle more independent players than Mike Ditka, because they're not that independent like now, like they were back then. Most of the players are robotic and they do what they're told. Back then, you had Hampton. You had Peyton. You had McMahon, the ultimate rebel. So it was just an interesting time. Changed the culture, Carm. And then we became very close for a long time. And I just want to just say condolences to the whole city, because we just lost an iconic legend. And you said it right. I think when it comes to pop culture, sports, politics, he was going to run against Obama for Senate. And then word got that some dirt might come out on him. He didn't want to go through all that. That's what they tell people. They don't know if they had dirt or not. But I remember him saying, you know, I don't need it. But he could have beaten him. He could have won. That's how popular
8: he was. That's how popular he was.
16: And my favorite story is when I said they were going to Bears camp in Platteville, the station. And I said, well, I'm not going there. And they go, what are you talking about? I go, I'm going to lacrosse. And they go, what are you talking about? I go, the Saints are there. Ditka's going to be there. It's his first year coaching. Heath Shuler's the quarterback, you know, all this other nonsense. They go, no way. We have sponsors. I go, you could sell out if you take just our show and send the others to Platteville. So after a week of wrangling and dangling, Carm, we went to both, and we sold out both.
8: Of course.
16: And there were as many fans at lacrosse, I heard, than there were for the Bears in Platteville. Period.
8: Yep.
16: That's how big he was.
8: You know, the Ricky Williams thing too, Mike. Walk us through what that was like and what maybe it did to him towards the end. Like, did he?
16: It ruined him.
8: Yeah.
16: It ruined him. He misjudged it. He wanted an impact player. He wanted another Peyton.
8: Right. He thought he was getting like another Walter.
16: He thought he was getting another Walter, but he wasn't getting another Bortz. He wasn't getting another McMahon.
8: Covert.
16: You know, a covert. You know, he was trying to rebuild something in a year that took years to do for the Bears. The Bears are one of the few rebuilding success stories in Chicago history. I say the Hawks back then, maybe. You had Taves and Kane, though. But the Bears, you know, the White Sox rebuild. This isn't really a rebuild, what we're going through now. Next year they could finish in last place.
8: Yeah, you could. You could.
16: It's not like, hey, this is here to stay. He built something that had longevity, which we hadn't had in Chicago. You know, you'd win in 63, and then you have to wait till 85. You know, we wanted to be like the 49ers, 10, 15 years. But Ditka, hanging with them on Rush Street, larger than life. I always joked about Phil Jackson. Phil Jackson could be one on a one-sided street and Ditka on the other, and nobody would have gone over to Phil Jackson's side.
8: Yeah.
16: You know, it was all about being part of Chicago. And, you know, he became a Chicagoan. I mean, that's it.
8: That's what I was saying. Like, even though, last week, PA, right, Mike? He was Chicago. I mean,
16: he was, Carm. He was. I mean, and then he opens restaurants here.
8: Yeah.
16: He brought people here. Tourists came to his restaurant. Yep. He'd be sitting there.
8: Oh, yeah.
16: Playing cards.
8: All the time.
16: So, I mean, yeah, he was a legend. He frequented, and he wasn't too big for people. And he was just one of those guys. He will never be replaced.
8: No.
16: I mean, the aura on the sidelines and just the press conferences were so much fun.
8: So entertaining.
16: Yeah, and then he'd get nuts on the station. Yeah. He'd get barking at me and this and that. I mean, I'd just tell him what happened, you know, and then the callers would set him up. But it was a special time in this town. Ditka and Diane, I love you. Phoebe says condolences also. Just a special.
8: Mike, you talk about a different era. I mean, you know, you were taking phone calls with him. Can you imagine a coach's show in today's NFL where the coach was on once a week taking phone calls?
16: He challenged fans to fight.
8: Incredible.
16: He says, I'll tell you what you can do. You want to come down to 253 Washington?
8: It's incredible.
16: You come on down. He goes, and I'll kick your ass. I mean, that's a head coach in the NFL. But see, that's what was love. He wore his heart on his sleeve.
8: Yeah.
16: He couldn't hide it. Some guy yells, hey, Ditkus. And he goes, Ditkus? Yeah. He's 100 feet away, and Mike didn't take any BS.
8: That's
16: so
8: amazing.
16: I got one more classic story. Him and Diana were sitting at a restaurant. Me, BB, Diana, him. His lawyer, Mike, I forget his name, Minogue, his family, his wife, and they get in a little bit of a tiff, right? And Ditka goes, I'm going to the washroom. He got in his car and went home. Somebody else had to drive. Classic Ditka.
3: Maniac.
16: Oh, another time I saw him and Harry doing a Budweiser commercial. And Harry was messing the lines up. Ditka was one take mic.
8: Yeah.
16: Right?
8: Yeah.
16: Oh. Come on, Harry. Harry.
8: It's so funny. You know, and that I wish I would have.
16: You worked with them, didn't you?
8: Oh, yeah. We did the show for a lot of years. I wish I would have thought of that. The one take thing is funny because I remember when we used to do the fantasy football convention, and Adam Delavitt would have Coach come by Saturday morning to hand out the trophy to the previous year's winner. And what you just said, Adam would try to give him the run of show and tell him, and he said, I don't care. He goes, give me the trophy. I'm going to walk out on stage. I'm going to hand it to the guy, and I'm going home.
16: Right. But when me and him did commercials, we did them in one take.
8: Amazing.
16: But then with Harry was getting older, and Harry came to Ditka's on Cumberland. And he was going, I joined Budweiser. And then would you come on, Harry?
8: Classic. This is too good. It's too good.
16: It was an era. And, you know, you'd be dancing. I'd be dancing. You'd be dancing to Jilly's. I look over. There's Ditka.
8: Amazing.
16: You know, yeah. Shaq's in there during the bye. When the NBA coaches are in town. It was just a different time.
8: November of '99. Walter passes the week the Bears are going to Green Bay. Bears were in a miserable time, and then wouldn't you know it, Brian Robinson reaches out, blocks the potential go-ahead game-winning field goal at the end. The Bears win. Here we are again all these years later. A Packer week. It feels almost eerie, Mike. I mean, I don't know. It's happening on the Friday before Packer week.
16: There's people that like Green Bay, and I'm here to tell you folks, if these guys want to really play for Mike Ditka, they're going to win this game. And I know that I took the money line. I mean, last week, Carm got screwed. 0-1-1. The Chargers land right on the number. I go 2-0 on this show, but 0-2 on the bonus play. But if you're asking me to apologize for taking Cincinnati and Philadelphia and not not covering, I can't. I mean, but I can't understand that.
8: Yeah.
16: But, yeah, I think that I took the money line with the Bears last week, and I would probably do the same thing again this week, especially with Ditka's passing. But him and Forrest Gregg, you want to talk about contentiousness, those Green Bay Bear games.
8: Yeah.
16: They were ready to fight on the sidelines because they played, you know, at the same time and everything, and they hated each other. It was crazy.
8: Crazy.
16: Yep.
8: All right, we got to take a quick break. When we come back, Luke Pergandy will join us. We'll talk more about Bears, Packers, some other Week 5 stuff, too, for you guys. We got Best Plays and Jim Miller a little bit later. Don't go anywhere. It's Mike and Carmen. We're coming right back. We are the Odds Couple on ESPN Chicago.
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9: 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Hi, Mike.
8: Hey, buddy. We talked about it a little bit last week, and you know, the White Sox, since last we talked, won two games, took a commanding lead. We're all the way down to 2-1 to win the American League, to win the pennant. Now things are a little bit more dicey as they lost both home games. But, you know, they really are a prop swap special. We had callers this week, Luke, talking about, you know, jumping on back in early May when the Sox were, you know, plus 20,000 to win the American League and to go all the way down to 2-1. That is exactly why you guys started it. It's what makes you successful. And it gives people opportunity to cash in. And if you had the wherewithal to do it after Monday's game two when they were up 2-0, that had to be a nice little payday for a lot of people.
9: Yeah, there's still hope for them. Obviously, of course, the game five on Saturday night. If you timed it perfectly, so were you saying people had tickets at 200-1?
8: Yeah, plus 20,000, 200-1. Yeah, plus 20,000.
9: Okay, yeah, because yes. we saw 500-1 tickets, so 100 pays 50 grand.
8: Wow.
9: We've seen a couple of those. Wow. Yeah. So if you timed it, when they were up 2-0, to your point, their odds were down to 7-1. So one guy sold it once they made the playoffs, and he sold his $100 ticket for $3,500.
8: That's awesome.
9: And then if you would have timed it perfectly, you could have sold it for almost 10 grand, almost like 9,000 when they were up 2-0. So things change every night. But yeah, I mean, and then the Padres as well. We sold so many Padres tickets. They were 80-1 in the beginning of the season. So we had one guy wrote about it in our sale of the week. We tweeted it. We had a guy buy a Padres ticket for $300 at 80-1, and he sold it for $4,000 once they got to the NLDS after they, of course, swept their Cubs. So, yeah, I mean, there's been fantastic examples. The Yankees were like 15-1 at their peak, so not a ton of value there. Another team that got bounced this week, Braves, kind of same thing. Not a ton of massive tickets on those two teams, but the White Sox and the Padres have been perfect. Obviously, I'm hoping the White Sox keep winning, you know, we'll see how it goes.
16: I mean, if you have a ticket for the White Sox, what do you do with it now? I mean, this is what prop swaps, like Carmen said, was made for, Luke. If you're holding on to a White Sox futures ticket, you could put it up for sale now and somebody might buy it. Am I right or wrong about this? Thinking they're
9: totally
16: going to win it.
9: Absolutely. Cleveland. Yeah, so. Mm-hmm. Go ahead, Mike.
16: Was thinking they're going to win at Cleveland. They've already won there twice. Maybe it's better for them on the road to play because I think the crowd basically overcame them. I couldn't believe it myself when I saw the place was packed. So what would you do right now? What would you advise somebody to do right now with a White Sox futures ticket thinking that, you know what, maybe you sell it and somebody else takes a chance and you make some money off it, right?
9: Yeah, so if you have current market value right now on a $100 ticket at 500-1 is $2,800. So using odds of 22-1, which is what they are as of this moment, they're 22-1. So the market value of your $100 ticket is about almost $3,000. As we've always discussed, an option that I always encourage people is let go of it for $3,000 for $2,800, let's say, put $1,000 in your pocket and then put the other $1,800 back on the White Sox. And that gets you another, you know, 1,800 times 22, right, is, doing the math, 40K. Oh. So you got best of both worlds there. You put $1,000 in your pocket, and then you get another ticket that pays 40 G's if they pull this off.
8: That is the exact way to do it, man. And that's why teams like this are great for you guys. You know, you mentioned the Padres too, how you could have, if you struck while the iron was hot, fantastic. I still feel pretty good about the Sox, believe it or not. I think getting away from home might be the best for this young team. So I hope they keep it going, and we will see. How about football a month in now, Luke? You know, we're about a quarter of the way through the season, obviously. One game off the board already here in week five is a little bit of a surprise in Dallas last night. How about teams that have maybe shifted one way or another? And I don't know, maybe in this regard, you look at a team like Houston. Like they made it to the playoffs as an 0-3 team last year. 0-4 seems really hard. That said, their schedule over about the next 6 weeks is very doable. Is it like a buy low time for somebody like Houston? Give us an idea of what the market looks like a month in for maybe, you know, teams that you can get off of right now and maybe a team that you can buy low on right now.
9: Yeah, so I'm glad you brought up the Houston Texans. I've never seen this in my life. They are 0-4, as you mentioned, and their odds to win the Super Bowl are 35-1. They're like in the middle of the pack.
16: Ridiculous.
9: It's insane. It's crazy. Absolutely crazy. So to exactly your point, really easy schedule, winnable division, potentially, you know, if the Jaguars get cold or something. Insane. Like I've never seen a team with that low of odds that's 0-4. So that is a unique team. The Cowboys are 25-1. I would not be buying that. They look terrible. The defense it's insane how bad that defense is against an undrafted rookie out of Kansas. Big movers are Bears. Our Bears are down to 15-1 and justifiably so. We've looked good. So they went down from 40-1 to 15-1. Jaguars, same thing, 40-1 to 10-1. And then, of course, the Chargers going the exact opposite way and the Packers. Those are two teams going the wrong way. Packers are down to 75-1 with the Super Bowl. They started at 15-1. Weird that our – that's a Bears-Packers game, so it's weird that our game's almost a pick 'em now. Last time I checked, it was like – we're like minus one. Minus one.
8: Bears
9: are. Yep. So, yeah, it's kind of weird. So Packers and Chargers. Chargers, of course, are 200-1, also in the 0-4 category. But isn't that insane that the Chargers, same record as the Texans, but they're, you know, almost 10 times the odds than the Texans. So kind of weird futures movement there.
16: I think that both teams might be overrated. I mean, I know people are expecting Houston to be all this and all that, but Yeah, it's going to be tough for them. They got a tough game. I mean, Tennessee's getting 7 this week. We'll see what they're made of. I mean, Houston should run away with this, but I think there's some struggles there that we don't know about. Let me ask you about teams that are selling. The Philadelphia Eagle fans got to be irate, Luke. I mean, they just lost the right tackle, okay? They have a lot of other defections going on. They seem like a mess. Hurts is being questioned again. If you have an Eagles ticket, I mean, is this what we're talking about? Try to get rid of middle-of-the-road tickets or teams you don't have as much faith in as you did before, and maybe you could find a buyer?
9: Yeah, so I'll give you some inside baseball with that one. So I think I've mentioned before, Lane Johnson's he's a close friend of mine. I'm close with his now trainer. When I was living in New Jersey, most of the Eagles live in New Jersey. They don't live in Philadelphia. So I just became friends with the trainer. But my point here is, first of all, that was a long time coming. I was shocked he played another season, even tried to play another season. He's to me instant Hall of Famer. It's his record. The Eagles record without him is like 15-40. And then the Eagles record with him is like 90-20. I'm fudging the numbers a little bit, but it's literally the exact opposite with him in the field, him not on the field. Now the Cam Jurgens thing, Cam Jurgens has been terrible the whole season. They're also making him play guard. He's played center his whole life, at least at the collegiate level. But so that and Howie Rosen, the GM of the Eagles, they got the biggest haul for an interior lineman in like 15 years. What they got in return from the Ravens. And the Ravens are going to move from the center. So to me, it's kind of a win-win. And to answer your question about the Eagles, Mike, like, if you look at that division, who's going to win this thing?
16: Yeah.
9: Right?
16: Well, they're big underdogs this week.
8: Very good question. Yeah, they're huge. Touchdown underdog. Yeah.
16: Yeah. I mean, they're huge.
9: Touchdown underdog. Yeah. So they got this new guard, Eddie Lampkin, who's like a fan favorite, who's replacing Jurgens. So, yeah, I mean, the Jaguars are good, but someone's going to win that division, and I don't think it's going to be Washington or the Giants with McCarthy, whoever they're going, by Jameis Winston again this weekend. I don't see that happening. So someone's got to win. The Cowboys look terrible. Eagles are 40-1. That is specifically a prop swap special if you're going to buy the Eagles now. They are not going to win the Super Bowl this year, but they could make the playoffs, and then you're selling it for 4 or 5 extra money that you purchase in October.
8: Luke, have a great weekend, buddy. We'll talk to you next Friday.
16: See you, Luke.
9: Okay. Bye, Mike. Bye, Carm.
8: There he is, the one and only Luke Pregandy.
16: I think the Eagles are done.
8: It feels like it. I mean, Lane Johnson stuff into the Cam Jurgens trade. And
16: absolutely.
8: Saquon's out and Bigsby's on IR. And Sirianni, I don't love Sirianni anyway. And
16: nope.
8: None of it feels right. So this might be the year they take a step
16: their
8: back.
16: Their new offensive coordinator doesn't impress me, Mannion.
8: Sean Mannion, yeah.
16: Yeah.
8: It doesn't feel like it's working there. All right, coming up next. We are going to break down more games around week 5. Big college game this weekend that could be impacted by the storm. We'll kind of keep an eye on that. Jim Miller will give us ponies later, and we'll give you best plays. Don't go anywhere. We're coming right back. It's Mike and Carmen. We are the Odds Couple on ESPN Chicago.
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15: Does
14: I think.
15: Does Eric know that C-Cat is 5-0?
14: Yeah, I don't know if Erica knows that. He doesn't have his headset on right now. He's C-Cat's 5-0 in his best
15: C-Cat went over Florida Atlantic.
14: Yeah. Eric goes, I'm going to get one from him. He's been on a roll.
15: Oh, my God. I went 2-0. Karn got screwed a little bit, but we as a team now, because C-Cat going 5-0,
14: yes.
15: We're 14-8 as the odds couple.
14: It's a beautiful thing.
15: Right.
14: Encore replay this Saturday, and most Saturdays going forward now that baseball season's winding down. 8 a.m. on Saturdays. Speaking of which, Guardians and White Sox. Look, the Sox are going to be an underdog in this game as of now, as of this recording, without officially knowing who the starters are. I mean, Sean Burke's going to pitch. He just might pitch as the second guy, the bulk guy out of the bullpen after an opener. I think it's going to be Gavin Williams, but we don't have anything official yet. Sox are about a +115 underdog total in the game. Okay. Only 7. I feel good about it. I think the home crowd maybe was almost a little too much for this young
15: God.
14: White Sox team, but
15: they
14: I think they're going to be good on the road.
15: Well, you know what? Here's my deal. We picked up Luis Castillo. He makes $23 million a year. I wanted Skubal. He makes $32 million.
14: Me too.
15: A year.
14: Yeah.
15: And so my question when on the odds four weeks ago was, wouldn't it be nice to have an ace for the playoffs? And look at the mess we're in now, because we have openers every day.
14: I know.
15: I mean, we don't have a dominant ace, and if the Sox want to contend next year, that's what I'm saying.
14: Mm-hmm.
15: They better get themselves a reliable ace.
14: Yeah, you can't do this. Yeah.
15: You can't do this again.
14: Not for a whole year. Yeah.
15: And God bless Venerable. He's done a good job, but he pulled a pitcher yesterday and ended up costing him.
14: Yeah.
15: But I saw Walt Weiss pull a guy that only gave up 2 hits.
14: Mm-hmm.
15: Uh, it,

0: And only 85 pitches, and it ended up costing Atlanta. I don't know what's on these guys' minds, but the White Sox, we didn't expect it. But when you're up 2-0, then I expected it. So I will give them appropriate heat if they don't close this deal out. Sure. But the fact is, Carmen, they can win in Cleveland. I said to my wife, I wished when we were 2-1, I wished this game was in Cleveland, and it wasn't. And they crapped the bed. They have throwers. They don't have pitchers. And I'm glad the Crochet deal worked because we got Mydroff, who's like another Pedroia and some other guys. But we need a Crochet if we want to continue on next year.
1: I know. You're right. That's kind
0: and
1: of
0: me
1: you
0: and
1: know.
0: You were not happy about the Crochet deal.
1: No.
0: Now we understand. But, you know, Crochet can still pitch, folks. Look at Chris Sale. We had him also.
1: I mean, listen, Crochet had a tough year because he was injured. But Garrett Crochet was second in the Cy Young voting a year ago.
0: Absolutely.
1: I mean, yeah, he's fantastic. Yeah,
0: absolutely. And so I'm praying everything works out.
1: Me too. Back on to week five here a little bit. We got another London game this week. The Jaguars will play the first of back-to-back games in London, Tottenham and Wembley Stadium. They're seven and a half point favorites against the Eagles. This is crazy real quick on the Jags. The Jacksonville Jaguars play one game in Jacksonville between now and Thanksgiving Day, if you can believe it, Mike.
0: They're just vagabonds.
1: I mean, they're like vagabonds. But you know what?
0: Vagabonds.
1: This team's pretty good. And now they're playing an Eagles team. We touched on it with Luke a little bit. This is an Eagles team that might be punting on the season. Lane Johnson sort of abruptly retires. And, you know, they're already without Landon Dickerson, one of their best offensive linemen who's on IR. And then they decide to trade Cam Jurgens to the Ravens on Wednesday.
0: Yeah, I'm on a show at Philadelphia this afternoon. I do every week and Friday. And I'm also going to be on in Washington because I got some Ditka stuff doing. But I'm going to tell them in Philadelphia. If I'm betting this game, my life's on it. I'd probably take Jacksonville at the money line, but it's very expensive.
1: It is.
0: The 7.5 to me, I think Jacksonville beats them by 10 or more. I think Philadelphia's a mess. Jurgens didn't work out, but the fact is, who's replacing him? And you know what? They lost their right tackle, who was unbeatable.
1: Who was a Hall of Famer and all like that.
0: Hall of Famer. Yep. Hertz is not playing his best. They got
1: Saquon's out. Tank Bigsby's on IR.
0: What? Saquon's taken no heat for the demise of the Philadelphia Eagles, and he deserves to take some after what he did 2 years ago. So he should take some heat, but they're a mess. If I was leaning, I don't know if this is my pick, but if I'm going to lean, I would lean Jacksonville.
1: Yeah, I mean, the numbers tell me Jacksonville, too.
0: Somehow
1: I feel like every time this Eagles team has its backs against the wall, they do something goofy, though, and they respond. But I don't know. I don't like the look of them and the state of them. I'm with you, Mike.
0: You know what? There ain't no wall here. They're on a beam.
1: You might be right.
0: And they're 100 stories up, and they're ready to be tipped over.
1: Still no Dallas Goedert, 29th in ESPN's run block win rate, and now their offensive line is even more in flux. No Saquon. They can't really run it.
0: They
1: don't love this offense.
0: Yeah.
1: You're so right. Yeah, so I don't know. On to Raiders Patriots, which is, I don't think anybody would have pegged this for a sneaky good game when the year started, but this might be a sneaky good game. You know, May and the Pats were a little bit better last week. I mean, Drake May's still turning it over too much, obviously, and he's taking too many sacks, but this Raider team is showing to be a somewhat professional outfit with Clint Kubiak calling the plays. Kirk Cousins has played well. He's not taking sacks, which is always great. They're running a lot of play action because Kubiak likes that, like a lot of these McVay and sort of modern offenses like. And he's been killing teams with play action. The Patriots have been horrendous at defending play action this year. So a lot of me thinks that the Raiders can go in there and keep this a very close game in New England on Sunday afternoon.
0: I think it's hilarious that Drake May went to the Super Bowl last year, and this year he's off to a bad start. He takes more heat than Dak Prescott, the overpaid loser from the Dallas Cowboys, who's 2-5 in his postseason career and can't pull a game out on his own. You know, there's always an excuse, and then he gets mad at a fan for saying what a lot of fans want to say. That's where he takes his ire out. So Drake May, Lamar Jackson, those are guys that take more heat than Dak Prescott, who makes more money than any quarterback in football. And he's a fraud, in my opinion, along with the Dallas Cowboys. I like and I lean New England in this game. I think that the Raiders have had very good success. I think they're a very good team. They're at New England. New England getting 3.5. I would lean New England.
1: All right, there you go. I think.
0: Now, what do you think, Garvey?
1: I probably lean the other way, but I okay. but not a bet I'm going to make though. I'm gonna,
0: No, I'm not making the bet. I'm just giving a lean. But you're right. I wouldn't bet this game.
1: Not a bet I'm going to make, but a sneaky, like potentially sneaky, good game. You know, Falcons.
0: Absolutely.
1: Falcons all of a sudden look like they've got some punch, Mike. Now they're going to be in a game where you know they're going to be playing a backup in all likelihood at home. They've got the Bears next week. Remember the Bears on the look ahead right now for week six in Atlanta are about a 1.5 point favorite. I'll be interested to see after a couple data points this weekend what that line looks like last week. But Atlanta at home laying a number now because of the Lamar Jackson news is kind of interesting. And all of a sudden in the last 2 weeks, that Atlanta offense, after being putrid for the first couple of weeks with Cooper Rush, has looked really good.
0: I agree with you. I like Atlanta in this as a lean. I don't think I'd play it.
1: Yeah.
0: But I do like Atlanta. I think Baltimore's got some upheaval right now. And by the way, for the folks on the bonus play, I quickly, after the Ditka stuff, I took the Jets. That's my play of the week, though, against the Cleveland Browns. That being said, Atlanta, I would lean them if I was going to play, but I would not play this game.
1: All right. Coming up, we've got our buddy Jim Miller to give us some ponies, and then we're going to give you guys best plays rolling into the weekend. Micah gave you the numbers, 14-8 so far. So doing a good job. See, Cat's carrying a lot of that, but Mike and I are right there.
0: That's right.
1: We're going to give you guys some winners for the weekend. So don't go anywhere. We're coming right back. It's Mike and Carmen. We are the Odds Couple on ESPN Chicago.
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1: Entering the home stretch on this week's episode of The Odds Couple, Mike North, Carmen DeFalco with you, driving towards the finish line. Let's get some expert handicapping right now with one of our favorites. He joins us each and every week on the Yuengling guest hotline. It's Jim Miller.
25: Jimmy!
26: Boys, playoff baseball still going on. It's yep. Packers week. We're 3 weeks away from the Breeders' Cup. We're mourning the passing of the coach who loved horse racing, too. Lots going on right now, my friend.
1: I know. It is a loaded weekend. 3 weeks to Breeders' Cup. Does that mean, like, at this point, these horses are done, Jimmy? The horses that are going to compete that weekend are now just about, like, rest, rehab, and get ready for the next big race?
26: Yeah, and especially right now. I mean, the last weekend was really the last weekend you were going to see any of those Breeders' Cup horses out on the track. So now it really is. It's training up to the race. You're going to see these horses slowly moving over to Keeneland to get a workout over that racetrack there and start to get prepared for the week. The one thing I kind of want to watch, actually two things. One, what's going to happen weather condition-wise? Because this hurricane coming up is going to kind of make for some wet conditions, and that may linger for a little bit. And then two, kind of unseasonable temperatures right now, and that's something that usually the Breeders' Cup, when you're out east, it's something that's a little bit cooler, it's a little bit easier on the racehorses, but something I think we have to monitor.
0: You know, Jimmy, the Rams couldn't figure out when to travel to Australia, and they went like 24 hours before the damn game, and it screwed them up.
26: Yeah, that worked well.
0: Yeah. I wanted to ask you about now. We know about the when horses come from overseas, from Japan, Saudi Arabia. What is a good amount of time? What is the appropriate time you got to get them over here to get acclimated to racing here? Do they need a week or two? Do they get jet lagged like humans? What's the deal?

0: Well, the one thing, they do have to quarantine for a week. So that's one of the things that's okay. important. And I think it's actually beneficial to the racehorses because they're going to go into a special quarantine barn. They'll be monitored for that week. They have separate training hours. But I do think it helps them acclimate a little bit because, yeah, just like humans, horses are on training schedules. You go out at the same time every morning. Your feed schedule is on a similar time. You have to get ready for races at similar times, too. So I do think that's something that actually benefits a lot of these foreign horses. I think it's the reason why you've seen them have so much success in the Breeders' Cup, too, because they're forced to be here earlier. And I think that's something that we could see as a trend when we get to this year's Breeders' Cup as well.
1: How hard is the handicapping for this thing? Because all these horses are so good. Is it that much harder when there's all this quality?
0: Well, it's what makes the Breeders' Cup great is you have graded stakes winners going off at 20 and 30 to 1 in these races. And that's the thing that makes it so much fun. It's the reason you find so much value in the Breeders' Cup, too. And the other thing, you don't see short fields. Almost all these races have full fields, so you're going to find some value somewhere. I think that's what's going to make it really important this year when we're handicapping the races. But I can tell you this, in 3 weeks, I'll be giving you some prices in the Breeders' Cup races for sure.
1: All right, look forward to that very much. Where were you wagering this weekend, Jim?
0: All right, two different tracks, all these horses across the board. So we're going to start Saturday at Belmont, race number 8, appropriate named horse, the one horse, 2-out hero, we're going to bet across the board. Then in race 10, we'll bet the 2, protect and defend across the board. Then we're going to go to Keeneland, race number 9, we'll bet the 3, Tam Tam across the board. Make some money, get ready for Breeders' Cup.
1: All right, so Belmont on Saturday, race 8, the 1 across the board, race 10, the 2 across the board. And then at Keeneland on Saturday, race 9, the 3 horse across the board. Is that right?
0: That's right, boys. Good luck and go Sox.
1: All right, go Sox. We'll see you, Jimmy.
0: All right, guys. Good luck.
2: Jimmy!
1: There's Jim Miller, some ponies. And yeah, before you know it, he'll be giving us some Breeders' Cup here as we hit the end of the month. All right, Mikey, let's do it. Let's roll into best plays for the weekend, my friend.
2: You could start it off, Tom.
1: All right, I was against the Seahawks last week, and luckily at least the Chargers came back and got our money back for us, and they pushed that game.
2: Yes, yes.
1: We're going to back the Seahawks this week. This is one of the marquee matchups of the week, 49ers 4-0. Yep, minus 3. Seahawks minus 3. Despite their 4-0 straight up and 3-1 against the spread start, the Niners continue to be hit with a lot of injuries. This time it's Kyle Juszczyk, who's going to at least be out this week, maybe a few more with a knee injury. Mike Evans, I give him credit at his age to gut through a rib injury. He's nowhere near 100%. I think that matters. And look, this Seattle defense is ferocious. That Denver defense, not as much right now. Maybe on paper, maybe going into the season. But this Seattle defense is doing it with data points. Top 7 across the board in EPA per play, drop back EPA, rush EPA, drop back, and success rate. So it's a dominant unit. The Niners do have wins against the Broncos, Dolphins, and Cardinals, but all three of those teams are bottom 10 in the NFL in defensive EPA per play right now. And the Broncos lost both their starting corners last week in the game of San Francisco. And I think it allowed the Niners to kind of stretch their legs a little bit as that game went on. So all that said, Seahawks at home, laying 3 in the division. We'll say the Seahawks is the best play here this week, minus the 3 points.
2: Yeah, folks. And I was 2-0 on this show last week, going 2 on the bonus play. Makes me 6-4 here, 3-4 with the bonus play. So I'm 9-8, but we want to get better. And here's how we do it. Because Karn picked the same team as I did a few weeks back and we won. I had Seattle circled already. So Carm and I are on Seattle.
1: There we go.
2: That's my first pick, and we are a pretty unbeatable
1: Love
2: right
1: it.
2: Now. I mean, right now we're 1,000. Well, we've only played one game, but we're 1-0. So I have Seattle. Now, do you have another one?
1: I have one more. I got the big college game.
2: I got
1: game
2: one
1: weekend.
2: More, too. Oh, here you go again. Is it Texas?
1: I got to stop. You know, so Texas is like, to me, here's the question.
2: Who? Kryptonite.
1: Yeah, right. Who do you trust more or less? Stark covering by margin or John Mateer to protect the ball? I don't like either.
2: Oh my God.
1: I lean Texas a little on this one, but I don't know if I like Stark in this spot laying over a touchdown.
2: No.
1: But Oklahoma just hasn't impressed me enough. Certainly the offense hasn't. So, but I'm going to play the Georgia-Bama total. I know weather is the big story. I tried to get the very latest up-to-the-date info from Tracy Butler over at Channel 7. She really believes that tonight into the overnight, into the early morning is when there will be precipitation, potentially a lot of it, and potentially a lot of wind ripping through Tuscaloosa. She honestly believes by kickoff, this storm, the center of it, is going to be past, and that it's going to be maybe some rain, maybe some light wind. I still like the over, Mike. I know it's 51.5. I know weather's an issue. Bama's 5-0 to the over. Their games have averaged 70.4 points per game. Georgia's 5-0 to the over. Their games have averaged 64.8 points per game. Stockton and Russell have played great. I say over 51.5 in Georgia, Alabama.
2: Boy, Tracy better be right or she'll hear from you.
1: That, she's definitely going to.
2: One more quick one for me, guys. I'm going to go, and I hope it's down to 3 by the time it tips off, but it's not going to scare me. I'm going to take New England minus the 3.5. I got the Jets on the bonus play, so I have the Jets, Seattle, and New England minus the 3.5. If it's down to 3, I'll be happy. You're done, Carm?
1: That's it for me.
2: Well, here he is. You know, I don't know if this is going to stop the streak that our guy is on. He's 5-0, you know, the cat. But we're pleased to have with us. Yes. And as soon as Carmen told me the other day that C-Cat would be with us from here on out, I knew something would happen. And C-Cat's not with us today. He's doing some other work
1: because of
2: the Ditka stuff.
1: Yeah.
2: Here's a man that laid down the groundwork of this show many years ago. It's our guy, Eric.
3: All right,
2: what's his name?
1: Eric O's betting show.
2: Yeah, baby.
3: That's right.
2: Did he give you this?
3: No, he gave it to me, and I will say he's nervous. He says he usually sits down and digs in and crunches numbers, and he didn't.
1: Run with it.
3: And the run is good, and he's taking a huge number this weekend.
2: Here we go. Okay.
3: He's taking Notre Dame minus the 38.5.
2: Wow. Oh, my God, minus 38. He has no fear of this kid.
1: And no fear.
2: He's on the tight wire now, and he's not even scared.
1: First of all, what has happened to Stanford that they're getting 38?
3: Right.
1: I mean, they have fallen off. Man, that's unbelievable.
2: Yeah, Andrew Luck ain't walking through that door.
1: I guess not. John Elway ain't walking through that door.
2: That's right.
1: Jim Plunkett, right, Mike? Jim Plunkett.
2: Is he Stanford?
1: He ain't walking through that door.
2: Oh, yeah. I mean, those guys, Stanford Steve, isn't walking through that door.
1: So he's laying the wood, laying 38. All right. Sounds good. Thanks.
2: Great job, Eric.
1: Thanks to Eric Ostrowski, as always, our executive producer, and to C-Cap. Thank you to Jim Miller and Luke Pergani. And most importantly, thanks for listening to the show. Mike, you have a great weekend, buddy. Great stuff on Coach Ditka. Enjoy the weekend. Go Bears, go Sox, and we'll talk to everybody again next Friday on The Odds Couple.
2: So long, everybody.
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5: It's Chicago's College Tailgate brought to you by Yingling. Today's a packed show. We're going to do a lot of things today. First and foremost, I want to give everybody the opportunity to still remember Coach Ditka, who passed away yesterday at the age of 86. So if you want to remember Coach Ditka throughout today's show, 312-332-3776. The Bears are taking on the Packers this weekend in what I think is a game where the Bears can own the rivalry, take back the rivalry officially. The White Sox are in the playoffs. And then, of course, we have some very good college football games today. Aiden Wirtz and Nick Palazzolo are producers on today's show. Where I want to start today is with the Georgia Bulldogs and Alabama Crimson Tide in a game that I think could be between the two best teams in the nation today. Neither of these teams have played a close game. Neither of these teams have had any real threats to their success so far this year. Alabama's ranked sixth in the nation in the preseason rankings. They weren't thought of as highly as they usually are for some reason, but they're still a very good program. They have a superstar young quarterback in Keelan Russell, and Georgia is Georgia. They have Gunnar Stockton. They have good players, and they've dominated every single team they've played. Vanderbilt, they beat 38-14. Oklahoma, they beat 41-13. Arkansas, they beat 45-17. And I know that's not the class of the SEC this year, but those are still some pretty good players, or pretty good teams. So they've dominated those matchups, and it's going to lead us to a game between two of the best teams in college football and two teams that very much at 5-0 this season have hopes for the SEC championship and have hopes to win the college football playoff this year. These stats from USA Today, this just is shocking to me. Not shocking, it shouldn't be shocking, but it's something that really stands out. This is the 13th meeting between Alabama and Georgia since 2008. Nick Saban was hired the year before in 2007. 13 meetings between the two teams. Five of those meetings have come in the SEC championship game in the past 18 seasons. Two more of those meetings came in the national championship game. So seven of the 13 meetings between these two teams in the past 15 seasons, going back to last year, or past 17 seasons, excuse me, going back to last year, have come in either the national championship game or the SEC championship game. There's also been five regular season games between the two teams. And in all five of those regular season games, every single one, or for the most part, these teams were ranked in the top 15. this has been a rivalry that's gone on for a long time, but really has ramped up recently with both teams becoming blue bloods of the sport. And I think you legitimately could have the two best teams in college football going at it today. Georgia's been dominant on defense, and they have a quarterback who knows how to win football games, who has been there, done that before. Alabama's doing it a little differently. They have a young superstar quarterback, and they have a pretty good offense this season. So we'll see who comes out on top in this one. The big story of this game, though, is going to be the weather as well. There's a tropical storm warning currently in Tuscaloosa. Will that weather subside by the time the game comes along? I look at the radar right now, and I'm no weather person, but I look at the radar right now, and I don't see any severe weather once we get up to game time. I think you just heard Carmen DeFalco on the Odds Couple discussing how Tracy Butler was saying that the weather is supposed to kind of subside by the time that the game rolls around at 6:30 tonight on ABC in Tuscaloosa. So we'll see if the weather does subside. That is the one wrinkle that could be thrown in this game. High winds and a whole lot of rain. But we'll see if we do get that today. That is the one thing that could throw in a wrinkle. Both teams pretty good in the air, pretty good on the ground, though. So I don't know that we're really going to see that weather affect too much, depending on how the radar pans out today. Looking around the other slate, the rest of the slate of games today, there are a couple of good ones, but really it's this game that's going to take the cake between Georgia and Alabama. That's the one to watch today at 6:30. You get USC at Penn State. Any game at Penn State against a ranked team is going to be a very good game. You get Tennessee at Arkansas today, but Tennessee's favored by a country mile in that game as well. And then UCLA at Oregon, with Oregon playing for their college football playoff lives in every game from here on out, it feels like. They have a very tough Big Ten schedule, but Dante Moore has underperformed so far this season. So that's going to be a very interesting one to keep an eye on as well between UCLA and Oregon. I don't know if there were any other games that really stand out to me on today's slate, though. Nick Palazzolo, our producer, which game are you watching today, Nick?
4: I'm outside of the obvious Georgia-Bama game. I think that obviously gets TV one. But the one that's kind of sneaky to me is LSU at Kentucky. Because Kentucky has just been one of the best stories in college football this year. But they've also kind of been a covering machine. I believe they're 3-1 or 4-1 against the spread this year. They have just been playing a great brand of football that's been fun and competitive. Something we haven't really seen out of that Kentucky program from a football perspective in a couple of years. And, you know, playing at home, getting Lane Kiffin at home in LSU. And I think LSU is good, but like this Kentucky team's pretty frisky.
5: They are. Alabama took care of them. That's like the one challenge that Alabama's had so far this season. But they did beat Texas A&M handedly at Texas A&M this season. I do like that Kentucky team, especially with LSU going into their town. Nick, you brought up an interesting point, too, when we were talking pre-show. There was so much talk preseason about the court cases and LSU bringing in professional players and how that could affect our college football watching this season. And we asked the question in week zero, has this hurt your college football experience, all the court cases and all of that? At this point, since LSU isn't rostering those professional players, and that was the big story with LSU coming in preseason, I don't know if that really has affected my watching so far this season. For the most part, I don't think it's really affected me at all. And it hasn't affected the games. And I have no less love for the sport right now, now that we're finally into the season, because of all these court cases and the eligibility cases and the potential professional players coming back.
4: Yeah, and I think it's really fascinating because it was something we were talking about. And I remember, like, vividly, like, on my drive to the studio today, I was like, you know, we were just thinking about it just 6 weeks ago, going about, like, you know, this isn't the college football slate and start that we've had in years past. Like, we're just so excited for football because usually, you know, in this town, we've had one baseball team that's been good. The other has been bad. This year, we've had two good baseball teams kind of in the stretch run. The Bears, you know, are, you know, bouncing back off a really good season with Caleb Williams. There's a lot of hype there. But then you get to college football, just kind of got put on the back burner this year. And I think it got put on the back burner a little bit less, or a little bit more rather, because of all the eligibility. But then I was thinking about it on my drive to the studio this morning, and I'm like, I haven't thought about this once. I have not thought about the eligibility or anything regarding college football. Why? Because we're in the flow. Like, once football starts, it's football. Everybody loves football.
5: That's the thing. It's the games on the field, man. Once you get to the games on the field, everything else doesn't matter. And for me, that's why it bothered me at first, but it didn't bother me that much. Because once the players still have to perform. The players still have to go out there and win the game. So for me, the sport hasn't been crushed by all of these eligibility cases that we've had issues with and the professional players coming back. Because as Nick said, we're in the flow of games and we're watching football and football's on. And man, so far this season, we've had some really good games. We've had upsets. We've had Northwestern be close to Indiana. We've had teams that are in our area play really, really well. Like, I just, to me, that has turned into such a back burner story. And I think that's good for the sport. That the sport itself can still sustain success and the popularity, even with all of this, it's good for the sport's future. And I think it's in a very good place. It's not in a very good place right now. It's in a better place than we thought it was at the start of the season.
4: And I think
5: a good sign. And I think things are getting better too with the 5-for-5 rules that are going to be coming in soon, where you have 5 years of eligibility in 5 seasons. So I think there are fixes being made, and I'm not one to go bang the table for the NCAA because they screwed this up. They screwed it up. But I have to acknowledge, after I complained about it all off season, that things are getting a little bit better. And I think that's important to acknowledge too.
4: Yeah.
5: And or at least they seem better.
4: Right. And I think it's interesting, like, when we just look at how we viewed college athletics and specifically college football just a mere 6 weeks ago, we're like, the NCAA screwed this up. But now that we're in the flow, we stop thinking about it. But I also think part of it too is we stop thinking about it because, one, the games have started, but also LSU didn't put those two players on their 105-player roster. This was much ado about nothing, yeah. Essentially.
5: They got strong-armed away from it.
4: Exactly.
5: The SEC made threats that they were going to kick them out, which they were never going to do. And NCAA said they were going to impose sanctions. The SEC said they were going to impose sanctions, and it would be big financial sanctions. It would be big possible other sanctions. Of course, the biggest one saying they were going to kick LSU out of the conference. But I think that's the main takeaway from it all, is that at the end, LSU somewhat cowered, or at least they decided not to poke the bear anymore, and they decided not to put those players on. They're still ranked 10th in the nation. After all that, Lane Kiffin still got his team chugging along, so we'll see if they're able to go into Kentucky today and play in a tough road environment and win that game. We're going to take a quick break. So a lot we want to get to today. 312-332-3776. As I said at the start of the show, we're going to talk college football today. We're going to talk Bears. We're going to talk White Sox. But if you want to remember Coach Mike Ditka, give us a call at 312-332-3776 because I want to hear your stories about him and your memories as well. 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
23: Football player, for one thing. If you're talking about full out speed and blazing talent, no. But how do you measure the heart and the will of an individual? And he had that. So if you have the heart and the will, that's going to propel you to do things a lot greater than this guy who has these flexy muscles and stands around and gets his ass kicked when the ball snapped.
5: That's Mike Dicka on Tom Waddle. Welcome back to Chicago's College Tailgate, brought to you by Yuengling. We mentioned we're going to talk college football today, but I also want this to be a forum for you, the fans, to remember Coach Ditka, 312-332-3776. Mike Ditka, Super Bowl winning coach with the Chicago Bears, Hall of Fame tight end, has his jersey retired in the rafters. An all-time great, an all-time Chicago legend, an all-time personality, died yesterday at the age of 86. Let's get to your phone calls, 312-332-3776. Ryan's in Yorkville. What's up, Ryan?
1: Nothing. Thanks for taking my call.
5: Of course.
1: You talking about Ditka, and I was going to talk about when I went to the game where they retired his number. And it was the coldest game I've ever been to in my entire life. I don't think I've ever been to anything colder. And it was probably one of the coolest experiences when he was giving that speech, when he yelled, "Go Bears." I don't think I've ever heard that place as loud. It was so cool. It was unbelievable. And he'll be missed.
5: Yeah, I no doubt about that. Thank you for the phone call, Ryan.
16: And go Bears!
5: Yeah, there it is. He was a Bears legend like no other. His personality, what he meant to the city, he became an icon. Just last week, I was at the game, and three rows behind me, you had a row of four different people dressed up as Mike Ditka because he became larger than life as the coach of the Chicago Bears. Dave's in Wisconsin, wants to talk about Mike Ditka. What's up, Dave?
2: Hi, how you doing? Yes, I was very heartbroken and sad to hear the loss of Mike Ditka, but you know what? He's like Ben Johnson, a legend in Chicago, and I think that in Chicago, we're going to deeply miss him.
5: Yeah.
2: He was a great, great guy when he was coaching, and and he was a winner. No doubt he was a winner in Chicago. And it's very sad. I was very sad and heartbroken that he's gone. But let's remember the Super Bowl he won from us. And there was other games that he could have won, but it didn't work out. You know, like we lost in San Francisco. And he knew the next year that we're going to come back and win the Super Bowl in Super Bowl 20. You know, he did the Bum Phillips thing. We're going to knock on the door. And we're going to kick the door down. And that's just what he did.
5: Yeah, Dave, thank you for the phone call, man. And
16: hey, Lou.
5: Yeah, it sounded like Dave was at a high school football game or something like that already. Whatever. Already enjoying the football, which is good on this Saturday morning. And Dave, I'm with you, man. I get what you're saying. He was larger than life. You have to remember, he won an NFL championship with the Bears before the merger. And he won a Super Bowl with the Bears as head coach of the team. So an absolute Chicago legend was Mike Ditka. And it's good to remember him now. Let's get to Mike in Palatine, wants to share a Mike Ditka memory. What's up, Mike?
3: Hey, good morning. I've been thinking a lot about what Coach meant to us as fans and why did he resonate so well. I mean, there's been more successful coaches, Phil Jackson, whoever. But you know what? The reason I think he resonated so much with us as fans is Chicago fans, we're very passionate. You know, when we win, we're happy. When we lose, we're miserable. And he was more miserable than us. When we were yelling at the TV or a bad turnover, he was yelling at his quarterback. He was doing all that stuff. That's why I think he resonated so much. He wasn't like the new era. We gave our best and sometimes it doesn't go our way. He was never satisfied. When they won, he was like, there's things we could have done better. When they lost, it was like the world was falling apart. And that's how we felt as fans. And that's why every day you woke up and you knew that someone cared about winning in Chicago and what Chicago meant to him more than as much as we did as fans, if that makes any sense.
5: No, and I think you saw it in his coverage of the team after as well, Mike. And I think it's a very good point.
3: Yeah.
5: The city loves passion. And I think I'm thinking of modern day examples. The city loves Ben Johnson's passion. The city loves the Chicago White Sox this year, their passion. But the city loves passion, and that's what Mike Ditka brought. I'm thinking of, I saw it on social media, and it's especially relevant in Bears Packers week, of the round table that they used to do on Monday Night Football when Mike Ditka was on the coverage of ESPN, and every analyst would make their picks for the team that was going to win, and it was a Bears-Packers game, and every single person picks the Packers because I'm sure, I don't remember what year it was, I'm sure it was an Aaron Rodgers year where the Packers were good and the Bears were bad, and every single person picks the Packers, except Mike Ditka, who's sitting there, and it's the graphic at the bottom, and it just says Mike Bears with everybody else picking the Green Bay Packers. And he had the passion, he had the love for Chicago Bears. He was part of the city and ingrained in the city more than anybody.
3: Isn't it amazing that he became more popular after he left coaching the Bears? I mean, that's why you bring up a really good point, because I think he saw back, and he brought other coaches, and they, you know, didn't have the same level of success, and they were kind of a new era. Mm-hmm. His legend grew after he left the Bears, and that's what's most amazing about his legacy. So thank you for talking about him. I've been finding myself crying and laughing at the same time.
5: Yeah.
3: If that makes any sense.
5: No,
3: such a character.
5: It does.
3: And he was so much fun.
5: It does. Mike, thank you for the call. Size in Chicago downtown, he wants to talk about Mike Ditka as well. What's up, Si?
4: Absolutely. How's it going, guys? Long time, first time. So I wanted to kind of tell a little story. I was born in 95, 10 years after Ditka, you know, that team won a Super Bowl and everything. And I went with a couple of my buddies down to the Waste Management Phoenix Open back in 2023. And a bunch of them were like, hey, dress as Ditka. Like, you might get on TV as we run to the 16th hole. And sure enough, you know, I dressed as Ditka. I went, you know, I love the Bears. I've always loved the Bears. And, you know, I wound up getting on SportsCenter. And it was one of the coolest things ever. And what was really cool was just seeing, like, the reaction and everybody, how much love there still was for Ditka and for that team. And, you know, Chicago is such a football city, and it's an incredible city, and it's how much he meant to the city and how much he did, you know, just even outside of football, and how great a person he truly was. I mean, it's special. And, you know, I found myself just so sad hearing the news yesterday, and it really, you know, the outpouring and everything, it's incredible to see, you know, how much he's meant to the city, even, you know, what, 41 years later.
5: No, Si, I think you're exactly right. And I wasn't old enough to be, same as you, I didn't see the 1985 Super Bowl, but that team is larger than life. And I think they'll forever be larger than life based on how dominant they were and because of the personality and passion that they brought as an entire team. From Walter Payton and Mike Ditka on down, Jim McMahon, Mike Singletary, Tom Thayer, who's on our radio calls. You can name almost every single player on that. Dan Hampton. You can name player after player after player on that team who had a larger-than-life legendary personality. Some were bigger than others, and Mike Ditka was the biggest of them all. And I don't think we're ever going to forget that team, no matter how many Super Bowls that the Bears win. The 1985 Bears are always going to be remembered and iconic in Chicago. And a large part of that is because of Mike Ditka and how iconic him and his personality were. Eric's in Alabama. I hope you're staying safe with the weather down there, Eric. Eric, are you there? I'm going to throw Eric back on hold real quick there. Talking Mike Ditka on ESPN Chicago. If you want to get in, 312-332-3776. What I want today to be, we're going to talk college football because it is Chicago's college tailgate, and we've got a pretty good slate of games today. I think the big one is Georgia versus Alabama. We're going to talk about that as well. We're also going to talk about the White Sox and Bears Packers too. But what I want this to be is a forum for you, the fans, to remember Mike Ditka and share your Mike Ditka memories. So 312-332-3776. Coming up, we're also going to talk to Tracy Butler because there is a lot of weather in that Alabama versus Georgia game in Tuscaloosa. She's going to give us a call and we're going to talk about that weather and how that might affect the game today. That's all coming up. 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
11: Going on today, I believe there's a tropical storm warning right now, but I'm not the expert. So let's bring in Tracy Butler, because Georgia at Alabama in Tuscaloosa has a lot of bad weather on the horizon, at least we think. Tracy, how are you doing? How's the weekend going?
12: Jack, it's fantastic. I'm actually in Pittsburgh. Of course, North Carolina at Pitt today. Mm-hmm. And the Pitt Panthers are doing pretty well. But, hey, I'll tell you what, in Chicago, it's going to be warmer in Chicago today than in Tuscaloosa. And the good news is this storm is no longer, in fact, the National Hurricane Center isn't even issuing any advisories on it any longer because it has weakened so much. And of course, that bodes well for that game tonight. I think they're going to play ball.
11: All right, Tracy, is there still going to be a lot of wind going on, a lot of rain going on? And I have heard before that players would rather play in rainy conditions than super windy conditions. So will there be super windy conditions still, even if the hurricane advisory is going away?
12: I think the winds are going to diminish significantly, not entirely, but even the wind advisories expire at 7 o'clock. So kind of in time for the game. I think the wind, they're looking at a southwest wind, probably at about maybe 15 to 25 miles per hour. I wouldn't call that super windy, especially compared to what this hurricane brought in with it around Destin, Florida last night. And it looks like, if anything, at kickoff, it still could be kind of showery. So the problem is just going to be, you know, folks who were trying to get to that game ahead of it, as far as damage, as far as flooding. I mean, it's still raining pretty good there around Tuscaloosa right now. But by game time, the heavy rain will have diminished to just showers. And again, the wind advisories do diminish and they do get canceled, but is still going to be

0: what we would term probably breezy.
1: Yeah. Tracy, are you a Pitt fan as well? Because I know you're a big Steelers fan, but I don't believe you went to Pitt. Do you still root for Pitt?
0: I did not go to Pitt. My brother went to Pitt. My niece went to Pitt. I did go to Pitt games. I went to Indiana University of Pennsylvania. I live with a bunch of Pitt fans, put it that way.
1: I got you. You heading to the game today or no?
0: I am not. But here's the thing. We got to talk about the Steelers team. What are they going to be? Another 8-win team?
1: It looks like it right now.
0: Oh, gosh. Go Bears. Seriously. And then, you know, of course, the news about Coach Ditka. Mm-hmm. And, of course, he was born. And he went to Pitt.
1: Yeah, he did. Three-sport athlete at Pitt. Played baseball, basketball, and football.
0: So there's a lot of huge news about Coach Ditka here in the Pittsburgh area, too. His impact was significant to so many people, so many players, and of course, so many cities. And of course, people at the University of Pittsburgh are certainly mourning his passing as well.
1: Yeah, I'm sure they'll have something, whether that's a moment of silence or some type of remembrance at today's game before they take on Bill Belichick's North Carolina. I know you're Steelers. You mentioned you're a little concerned they're going to be an 8-win team. How are you feeling about Aaron Rodgers and that offense right now?
0: Okay, how much are we paying DK Metcalf? I'm just asking.
1: And he's dropping the ball a lot, Tracy. What's going on there?
0: What is going on? And why is Aaron? I mean, he is holding the ball a long time. You kind of need some guys in that line to protect you for a long time if you're going to hold on to the ball. I'm very distraught. Put it that way, Jack. Very distraught. But at the same time, I am so pumped about these Bears. I don't want that to be lost on anybody. I am so excited for this team.
1: Yeah, I think we all are back here at the station. So, all right, Tracy, we're going to let you go so you can enjoy your time in Pittsburgh. We're talking to Tracy Butler at ABC7. Our one last thought before we let you go, though. So when we're making our picks later this afternoon, what you're telling us is that we should not base it based on the weather at this Georgia-Alabama game because it shouldn't have too big of an impact on the game.
0: The only impact it's really going to have is people getting to the game during the afternoon. I'm certain that they probably restricted some tailgating for the game. But game itself, it's game on, showery at best and kind of breezy. But I also have to add, go White Sox.
1: Yeah, I think so too. Game 5 at Cleveland. We'll have that on ESPN Chicago today as well. Thanks for the time, Tracy. I appreciate it.
0: Anytime, Jack. Take care. And for marathon runners tomorrow, all signs are go. Weather looks great.
1: That's good to hear. Good to hear. Tracy Butler from ABC7 joining us on the Yuengling Guest Hotline. This is Chicago's College Tailgate brought to you by Yuengling. We mentioned Mike Ditka went to Pitt. So I'd assume there will be some type of remembrance of him at the Pitt game today. That game is at 11 a.m. That is one that I am going to turn on the TV here at the studio and try to tune into a little early. It is on the main ESPN, so you can watch that game, North Carolina, Bill Belichick's North Carolina against Pittsburgh. And for Pittsburgh, it's a team that feels like they should get a little bit more respect at 5-0 in the rankings. And they have a chance for a marquee win today against North Carolina. And Bill Belichick, a team that's 2-2, but has looked pretty good in those games. So they lost to Notre Dame. What are you going to do? Shrug the shoulders. They lost to Clemson, a game that they were up in early for North Carolina. But Pitt's another tough test. Finally ranked in the top 25, a team that feels like they had a lack of respect so far early in the season. They've been talking about that in that locker room. Every sound clip that comes out of there, especially from their head coach, is saying as much. Let's get back to Mike Ditka, remembering him, because we do have phone calls on the line. 312-332-3776, Chicago's College Tailgate. But it's an open forum for you, the fans, today to remember Mike Ditka. Kevin's in Wonder Lake. What's up, Kevin?
2: Hey, let's just give credit to one of the first persons to recognize who Mike Ditka was, and that was Tom Landry. he said when Dick had played for him, he goes, "We'll never take the bear out of you."
1: Yeah. Thanks for the call, Kevin. I appreciate it. And watching some of the highlights as they popped up about Mike Ditka and his playing days, man, he was a modern day tight end before there was a modern day tight end who could catch passes. He never had 1,000 yards, but he cracked 900, and he could run, he could catch, he lowered the shoulder, and that's not a lot of what you saw back in the days before the merger. And Mike Ditka was a big part of that merger and a big part of the Bears offense at that time, especially in the pass catching game. And that wasn't really what you saw in the olden days of football. And so revolutionized the game a little bit.
3: And you're completely right. Like, as I was building highlight packages and stuff for shows and stuff this morning, you're watching this black and white film, and it looks relatively sort of like modern offenses, but that wasn't normal back in the 60s. Like, that wasn't normal. Tight ends were essentially just an extra offensive lineman whose job was to block. They'd catch passes, but then they'd catch passes, get out of bounds, try to run someone over. Like, he kind of made tight ends more like wide receivers than offensive linemen, and really kind of changed how that position was viewed.
1: Let's try Eric in Alabama on the phone lines again, 312-332-3776. Eric, how are you doing?
4: Hello?
1: Nope. All right. Well,
5: yes, sir, we're here.
1: Eric, you there?
5: Yes, sir. We're here.
1: Eric, go ahead.
5: What, you want us to give our prediction?
1: Yeah, sure. If you want to give the prediction for the game this afternoon, it says on my screener here that you want to talk about Mike Ditka a little bit as well.
5: Oh, yes. I started out, you know, I was a fan, you know, became a fan of the Bears in 1985 and everything. That's what made me started, you know, loving to watch football, that team, Coach Ditka and that team and those players and everything. You know, I'm just so sorry to hear about him passing yesterday and everything. And he most definitely will be missed. And my son, he would like to give his prediction for the Packers game tomorrow.
1: Yeah, go ahead.
4: I think the Bears are going to win 24-17.
1: Well, that's a good prediction. Thank you. Well, what's your name?
4: Ethan.
1: Well, thank you, Ethan. Thank you, Ethan and Eric, for the phone call. I'm predicting the Bears win 24-17. And I do think a lot of people in the Chicago area, that is how their Bears fandom started, was because of those 1985 Bears. And those are the stories that we've been hearing. That's the stories from our callers as they've come up throughout these past couple of days, throughout these past 24 hours since we learned of Mike Ditka's passing yesterday. Mike Ditka passed away at the age of 86. Open forum for you, 312-332-3776, to remember Mike Ditka. Tony's in Glencoe. What's up, Tony?
6: Well, thank you. Well, my twin brother Carl and I were ball boys for the Bears, 1963, 64, wow. 65, and 66. And, of course, Mike was instrumental on that team, particularly for a 63 championship team. And we got the job primarily because we befriended Bill Bishop, who played for the Bears, and his wife suggested we write to George Halas to become ball boys. And lucky enough, we got the job. Well, Mike was such a wonderful player, so intense, always wanted to do things the right way, always wanted to give his opinion. And he was one of the very few people, he and Ronnie Bull, quite frankly, the only ones that had the courage to stand up to George Halas during a game and never disrespectfully, just wanting to let George know that things could be done a little bit differently. He could be utilized differently. And after he went to the Eagles, then he went to the Cowboys, my brother, you know, we were, young adults, and happened to run into Mike downtown and thought they'd talk for about 5 minutes and end up talking for over an hour. Mike just got telling my brother Carl about how forlorn he was. He wanted to reconnect with the Bears.
1: Yeah.
6: And my brother says, well, why don't you write a letter to George Halas like we did? And if you follow the 85 Bears documentary and 30 for 30, Mike talks about writing a letter to George Halas.
1: Wow. Not only
6: did we recommend that he write a letter, then it was between Mike and I believe George Allen, who was going to be the next Bears coach, and we called George Halas at his home. And we told Coach Halas, you know, Mike is the kind of guy you want to be head coach for the Bears.
1: Wow. And Tony, that's a phenomenal story. And thank you. Thank you for the phone call.
6: Oh, thank you.
1: All right.
6: Like I say, he was very competitive, but always very friendly. We ran cross country in high school. He was always wanted to know how we did, et cetera, et cetera. You know, so again, he was a wonderful human being.
1: Yeah, thanks for the call, Tony. Hey, a couple of things from that. So first off, Tony mentions writing a letter to George Halas for the job, and that's what Mike Ditka did. Man, it's just so great to hear those stories from when everything was a little bit more accessible and things like that, where you could just write a letter to the owner of the Chicago Bears. The sport was up and coming, and that's what they did and became ball boys for the Chicago Bears, and were right next to Mike Ditka, who stood up to Coach George Halas, as Tony laid out in that story there. Didn't necessarily do it. Tony said he didn't do it in a disrespectful way, which brings me back to a story that Tom Thayer told on Waddle and Sylvie yesterday, which was super interesting, about how he shared he got in the game with the 1985 Bears. He said he went up to Coach Mike Ditka. He wasn't getting playing time. And he said, are you going to play me? And Mike Ditka put him in the game after that. And he respected the way that he went up. Thayer also said if he went out and he didn't play well, he knew he would have been cut because he went up to Mike Ditka. But it seems like that was something Ditka respected. And based off what Tony's story was, it's probably because Ditka saw a little bit of himself in that and things like that. So Mike Ditka, of course, a Chicago legend. We'll take more of your calls, 312-332-3776. ESPN Chicago, this is Chicago's College Tailgate brought to you by Yingling.
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9: 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Lambeau Field against the Green Bay Packers. 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Jeff Joniak and Tom Thayer's play-by-plays at noon. 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
29: ESPN Chicago remembers the life of Mike Ditka, the Hall of Fame tight end who became one of the most iconic figures in Chicago Bears history, has died at the age of 86. Known affectionately as Doc Coach, Ditka left an unforgettable mark on the NFL as both a player and a coach.
30: I think my guys are going to be sidelined by a tough sinus cold. Not D. Skrabowski.
29: He starred at tight end for the Chicago Bears before continuing his playing career with the Philadelphia Eagles and Dallas Cowboys. Ditka returned to Chicago as head coach in 1982 and quickly transformed the Bears into one of the most dominant teams in football. His greatest achievement came in the 1985 season when he led the Bears to a 15-1 record and a 46-10 victory over the New England Patriots in Super Bowl 20, the first Super Bowl championship in franchise history.
31: I know one thing. I'm a Bear.
29: His legacy will live on in Chicago, in the Bears organization, and throughout the National Football League.
32: The coach, Mike Ditka!
33: And the first year I made $12,000 and I had a $6,000 signing bonus. I was a fifth player picked in the draft in the first round. And I had a great year. I made rookie of the year. I caught a bunch of touchdowns, a bunch of passes. And so I go and negotiate for the next year's contract. I want to pay $14,000. I said, Coach, it's crazy. I made 12 and 6. That's 18. I said, I wouldn't sign for a penny less than 18. As soon as I said 18, I had a contract for 18 and I signed it. So I never got a raise. But, you know, I wasn't going to beat him anyway.
34: Yeah, right.
33: You know, yes. I don't think he would have went any higher.
34: No.
1: Mike Ditka talking about negotiating this contract with George Halas. As a player, $18,000. Man, how times have changed as well in that regard in terms of NFL player salaries. But remembering Mike Ditka today and some of the great stories, I want this to be a forum for you, the fans, 312-332-3776, to remember the coach of the 1985 Chicago Bears and Chicago legend, Mike Ditka. Let's go to Rob in Westmont. What's up, Rob?
35: Good morning, guys. First of all, I have a factoid that I want to pass off. The Bears won the Super Bowl in 86. Ditka's age was 86 when he passed. And Mike Singletary's birthday was recently, he turned 68, which is the reverse of 86. Just a little irony there. I remember back the Bears played the Packers the week Walter Payton passed away. The Bears played the Packers, and they won that game on a blocked field goal. Somehow some guy rose up in the air and blocked the field goal for the Packers. Otherwise, they would have won the game. It was a miracle. I don't know if you guys remember that game, but that happened that day. Now, what I'm thinking is if the same thing happens tomorrow and Trace Mack tries to kick a game-winning field goal and some guy raises up and blocks that field goal for the Bears to win, I will freak out.
1: Yeah.
35: That's all I got to say. I don't know if y'all remember that game when the Bears won that game the week Walter Payton passed away, but it just came to my mind that it would happen. He passed away on the weekend of a Bears-Packers game, just like my kicker did.
1: Yeah.
35: That's all I got to say.
1: Rob, thank you.
35: My prediction tomorrow.
1: Yeah, go ahead.
35: My prediction tomorrow, sorry guys, but I think the Pack going to win unless they get their field goal blocked.
1: Rob, thanks for the phone call. I don't have the same prediction as that. I think the Bears are going to win the football game tomorrow, and I think they have a chance to take back and own this rivalry after years and years and years of the Packers owning the rivalry. I think the Bears have already taken back the rivalry, and now I think they have a chance to fully own the rivalry. This year, put their foot down and prove it just wasn't a one-year thing last year. They needed miracles to win it last year, and I think they could put their foot down today. We'll see if there is some type of different atmosphere in Lambeau Field tomorrow and for the Chicago Bears following Coach Mike Ditka's passing. But Coach Ditka was Chicago, and I'm going back and I'm reading so much, and if I've read about, seen highlights, seen clips of that game versus the Packers after Walter Payton passed away, going back and reading, and one really good article just released in September from Dan Pompeo, The Athletic, talking about how Mike Ditka was back in Chicago. And the headline of the article is Mike Ditka's back in Chicago, the city that made him feel the city that made him still feels like home. And the very last quote in that article from Mike Ditka, from Dan Pompeo, is he was asked, why did he move back to Chicago? And he said, Chicago is my home. So it's very super interesting to read that as Dan Pompeo went into his home. If you're looking for some good reading on this afternoon, the day after Mike Ditka passed away at the age of 86. Let's go to Eric in Indiana on the phone line, 312-332-3776. If you'd like to remember Mike Ditka with us. Eric, what's up?
2: Hey, he was my dad's favorite player. He wore his jersey every hold on. Every Bears game, and now I have a jersey, and I wear every Bears game.
1: Yeah, Eric, thanks for the call, and I think it's a super.
2: And he loved Mike Ditka.
1: Yeah,
2: because he was tough.
1: Yeah,
2: and he didn't take any crap.
1: Yeah. No, I think you're exactly right about that. Thank you for the call, Eric. He's a player that transcends generations. He is the Chicago Bears, Mike Ditka is. And he has memories in Hallis Hall. There's a statue sort of bobblehead of Mike Ditka. You still have people dressing up as Mike Ditka at the games. He is an icon in Chicago, not just for the Chicago Bears, but in Chicago and on a national scale for the National Football League too. And now we're going to remember Mike Ditka very positively and as that hard-nosed, gritty guy that you described right there. 312-332-3776 if you want to get in on the conversation. I'm also going to talk a little Bears-Packers football coming up as well and why I think the Bears can officially take back the rivalry tomorrow. That's all coming up. Chicago's College Tailgate brought to you by Yingling.
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20: Back to school season means backpacks, schedules, and busy mornings. But there's one thing a lot of families forget to plan for. What happens when school germs start spreading and someone gets sick? Joining us now is Dr. Peter McCullough with some smart ways to be prepared before the school year begins. So, Doctor, back to school is exciting, but it also seems to be the time of year that families start getting sick again. Why does this season hit so many households?
6: Because people miss an opportunity, and that is to use nasal sprays and throat sprays twice a day preventively. These have been shown to reduce the common cold, flu, RSV, and other viral infections, but it has to be done twice a day on a regular basis.
20: What are some of the most common health issues that families run into once the school season does start?
6: The kids are back in school, they're coughing, they're sneezing, and they clearly spread viruses and other illnesses. 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
6: For sure. After routine preventive measures are taken, the last thing we want to do is have a child get so sick that they need to go into the urgent care or emergency room for IV antibiotics. We can use oral antivirals and antibiotics at home under the guidance of doctors through the guidebook and on telemedicine.
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7: Coach Ditka versus the Hurricane, who would win?
8: Ditka.
7: Hold on. The name of the Hurricane is Hurricane Ditka. Everything okay? No problem, just having a heart attack. Almost over. Done. Very good. Very nice recovery. Now, how many heart attacks is there for you, Tom?
8: That makes a baker's dozen for me.
1: Famous SNL skit. Remembering Mike Ditka today. Passed away yesterday at the age of 86, the Bears Super Bowl winning coach. Chicago's College Tailgate on ESPN Chicago. Jack McGrath with you. Nick Palazzolo and Aiden Wirtz, our producers today. On the college side, I'll be very interested to tune in to the Pitt game today. 5-0 Pitt takes on North Carolina because that is where Mike Ditka attended college and played football. Was a three-sport athlete, actually. Played outfield at Pitt as well as was a starting forward on the basketball team as well as, of course, his football playing where he later played in the NFL. Remembering Mike Ditka today, I'll be very interested to see in that North Carolina-Pittsburgh game on ESPN at 11 a.m., how they honor Mike Ditka, and if it'll be televised. I'm hoping it is televised, so that's a game that we'll tune into early today here. Pitt favored by 3.5, 5-0 Pitt, going up against the Bill Belichick North Carolina Tar Heels team. So,
9: and you can hear our picks for that game at 10:30 when we give you the picks. That's on the slate. But Jack, we just played the Super Fans SNL bit, and I'd like your opinion.
1: Mm-hmm.
9: SNL is back. They're in season. Do they do something with super fans tonight? Shane Gillis is hosting.
1: I would hope so. With Shane Gillis hosting, it almost seems somewhat perfect because I feel right. like he could fit right in with his style of comedy into the super fans as well. So I hope so, and I think it would be fun. I don't know if it would be a little too quick to pull together after the death occurred yesterday and tonight, but I think it would be a very good tribute to Mike Ditka if it's done tastefully, which I think SNL has the capabilities of doing. So that's a good question, Nick, and I do think that it would be something that's very interesting as well. Let's talk real quick about the Bears-Packers game because that's on everybody's minds as well as Mike Ditka here as we head into the weekend and head in to tomorrow's game. And it really feels like the Bears have the chance to officially own the rivalry again. And maybe that's too soon because for the past decade, the Packers have dominated the Bears ever since Brett Favre came to town in Green Bay. It's been Packers, Packers, Packers, Packers. And the Bears hadn't won two games against the Packers in a season in forever until last year. But I feel like we are officially at the point where we are turning the page. The Bears have a better quarterback than the Panthers, maybe not tomorrow, or than the Packers, maybe not tomorrow, because it will be, we're assuming it's going to be Tyson Bagent. Caleb Williams bumped up the questionable on the injury report, but we're assuming it's going to be Tyson Bagent tomorrow for the Bears going up against Jordan Love. But I think we can say with pretty good certainty that the Bears have a better quarterback than the Packers. The Bears have a better team than the Packers overall. The Bears have a better run defense right now than the Packers, which the Bears run defense, we didn't think coming into the season would be great, but the Packers run defense is atrocious. The Bears have a better offensive line than the Packers. The Bears have a better running game than the Packers. The only thing that I think the Packers really might have a better, be better at a position group is right now is the wide receiver position on offense. On defense, their secondary might be a little bit better, but they haven't shown anything special yet. And this feels like the turning point of the rivalry. Last year, the Bears turned it and they took advantage by winning two games. Now they can keep advantage. And I think that's super important tomorrow, not only for the Bears' record, but that they show that they are the dominant team in the NFC now. They are the team that people need to mess with and need to keep that target on their back. And I think tomorrow, that is the time that the Bears go out and do that. There will be no Kyle Manungai for the Bears tomorrow. He was ruled out by Ben Johnson yesterday in his press conference. So the running game is going to rely a lot on DeAndre Swift. I think we might see some Roschon Johnson too. He got some carries in the last game against the Jets, and we hadn't seen a lot of him so far this season. But the Bears need a powerful bruising back that can wear down the running defense for the Packers. And I think we may see some Roschon Johnson as well. But overall, I feel like tomorrow is that turning point. And this is the game that the Bears can officially own it. Do you agree? 312-332-3776. Will the Bears officially own the rivalry again if they win tomorrow? Or has the last decade and a half still put it in the Packers' corner?
9: What's fascinating about this whole conversation about can the Bears finally turn the tide and take over this rivalry? Caleb Williams, in all likelihood,
1: is not playing
9: and starting at quarterback in a game in which the Bears are favored on the road at Lambeau with Tyson Bagent at quarterback.
1: At one point, the spread was 3.5. I believe it's down to 1.5 right now. The Bears would have opened as touchdown favorites on the road if they had their starting quarterback in this game. That's insane. Think about saying that at the start of last season, that the Bears are going to open at Lambeau Field the very next year as road favorites with their backup quarterback. Or they would have opened as touchdown favorites with their starting quarterback. That's not Vegas telling you that they think the Bears are a better team. That's Vegas telling you that the Bears should dominate the Green Bay Packers and are significantly better, tiers above the Green Bay Packers. That's the type of spread you see with a team that's going to come last in their division versus a team that's going to be first in their division. And I think that's where we're at. The Packers don't look very good right now. Their offense can't move the ball. Without Josh Jacobs and their offensive line not looking good, they don't have any power in the running game. So after all that, I have to believe that if the Bears go out with a backup quarterback, put their foot down and not just beat the Packers, but dominate the Packers at Lambeau Field like they did the New York Jets, which I think they could do tomorrow. If they go out, put their foot down with the running game, DeAndre Swift runs through the tackles, Roschon Johnson gets a couple of carries, and the Bears look good, they own the rivalry. And that's where I think we're at this point.
0: I think that's the key, Jack. I think if they beat them subtly, they could still like own the rivalry, but I think if they really beat them down, that'll be awesome, especially with a backup quarterback. I have a lot of friends who are saying, oh, we don't really care about the Bears too much, but 12 years ago when the Packers were dominating the Bears every year, they were the ones who were talking smack. So I think it's kind of fun now to see, okay, are the Bears going to be the ones that kind of have the hold on this?
1: Yeah, I think you're exactly right, Aiden. And we'll see. I don't think Caleb Williams is playing this game. The rumors are flying after he was listed as questionable for this game. I wouldn't. Even if Caleb's 90% of the way there, I'm holding him out until he's 100% at this point. You can't risk your starting quarterback being hurt at this point for a significant period, especially when you're favored in the game and you're winning games with your backups. If the Bears truly feel like Tyson Bagent and Case Keenum can continue to win games, which we've seen that they can, then there's no reason to rush Caleb Williams back at this point. So I know he's questionable. I know he's been bumped up on the injury report. I would not start him in this game, even if he's at 95%. He needs to be 100% without a doubt, not going to re-injure that hamstring, because Tyson Bagent and Case Keenum are good enough to captain the ship. Tyson Bagent's expected to be the starter tomorrow, to captain the ship and lead the Bears to victory tomorrow.
9: And I think you also kind of have to play the schedule game too with the Caleb Williams timeline, because they play next Sunday against Atlanta, but then you have that quick turnaround Thursday mm-hmm. against the Patriots. So it's one of those situations where if Caleb, you know, he's limited in practice, was able to be listed as questionable. What does questionable really mean on an NFL injury report? Mm-hmm. I don't think anyone really knows. But it's like I don't even know if he plays in the Atlanta game. Like, he has to be 100% to play in the Atlanta game simply because of the quick turnaround. The last thing you want to do is put Caleb Williams on the shelf for 4 weeks and then have him come back and play two games in 5 days. That's the exact opposite of what you want.
1: I completely agree with you. I completely agree with you, and I wouldn't be surprised if we don't see him until that Thursday night game. And the Bears might not need him to win that game against Atlanta either. Atlanta's looked a little bit better as of recently with Michael Penix, but we'll just have to see. Tanner wants to get in on the conversation. He's in West Virginia, where Tyson Bagent's from. I think he wants to talk about Tyson Bagent. Tanner, you're on ESPN Chicago.
10: Hey, what's up? Yeah, I'm actually from Shepherdstown, too. I went to high school with Tyson and went to college with him.
1: Oh, awesome. Good to hear. Well, what are you thinking about Bears versus Packers?
10: I'm thinking Tyson Bagent is going to put up 250 passing yards and two passing TDs, and the Packers don't have nothing.
1: All right. What was Tyson like in high school and college? Were you guys buddies?
10: Yeah, we got closer when we got to college. Just the coolest dude. Most humble guy you ever met. Would go in high school and put up 70 points and you'd never hear him brag about it.
1: That's awesome to hear. Well, thank you for the phone call, Tanner, talking about Tyson Bagent on ESPN Chicago. Yeah, that doesn't surprise me that Tyson would go out and do that in high school. He kind of seems like he has that demeanor. Intense, but humble at the same time. At least that's what he appears to be on the television broadcast, and that's what we're hearing from Tanner as well. So, talking Bears-Packers on ESPN Chicago. Also want to leave this as an open forum for you to discuss Mike Ditka. And remember, Mike Ditka, after he passed away yesterday at the age of 86, 312-332-3776. We're going to talk about some college football quarterbacks when we come back. There's been a little bit of a shake in the QB rankings, especially as we head into NFL mock draft season, which is coming up, which doesn't matter as much for the Bears right now, but matters around the NFL. We'll talk about that. That's all coming up on ESPN Chicago.
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1: At the start of this college football season, I declared this the year of the quarterback in college football, and I still think it's true. It just hasn't happened in the way that I thought it was going to happen this year. I thought we'd be talking about Dante Moore and Julian Sayin, and we still are talking about Sayin a little bit, and Trinidad Chambliss, and we're still talking about Chambliss a little bit. But a lot more, we're talking about some other quarterbacks that have shown up. Darian Mensah, I think right now, is well on his way to competing and being a Heisman Trophy finalist, and I don't know that he shouldn't be the favorite right now based on the way he's throwing the football. Arch Manning looks okay. I don't know. I think jury's still out on what Arch Manning is. Austin Simmons from Missouri somehow looks like, not somehow, but was the backup to Trinidad Chambliss last year. And now he looks like he's one of the best quarterbacks in the nation. Kamario Taylor from Mississippi State didn't have a great week last week, but he stepped up and won Mississippi State games. And then Alabama's QB, Keelan Russell, is also been a rising superstar as well. All of that just leads me to believe that this is still the year of the quarterback. It's just different than what we thought it was going to be. This leads me into Nate Tice's mock draft. Nate Tice, writer for Yahoo Sports, typically pretty plugged in to college football and mock drafts and NFL draft prospects. And he released his first mock draft of the year on Thursday. I went through this mock draft, and where the quarterbacks went surprised me a lot. He had the New York Jets getting the number one pick, trading up, and taking Arch Manning still.

0: and I don't know where I'm at with Arch Manning as an NFL prospect anymore. Because I see throws, and man, that kid wows me. And then I also see him just throwing the ball underneath, throwing picks that he shouldn't probably throw, and every once in a while not being the guy that I think looks like a number one draft pick. He's up and down, up and down. I also think Texas wins games a lot because of their running game and not because of Arch Manning, which is typically, I think, when you have a number one draft pick quarterback, you see college teams winning because of those players. I don't know that Texas wins right now because of Arch Manning. In this mock draft, Jeremiah Smith goes number two to the Tennessee Titans, which I think is an okay draft, which is more than an okay draft pick. He's been ridiculous. He already has 823 receiving yards. That's 165 per game. He's possibly going to be the Heisman Trophy winning this year, trophy winner this year. Drew Mestemaker from Oklahoma State. He's been pretty good. He's actually been more of a pocket passer this year. And Mestemaker is one of those guys who I think flies under the radar because he's not Dante Moore on Oregon. He's not Trinidad Chambliss on Ole Miss, but he's a good, solid quarterback. The third quarterback on this list, Austin Simmons, quarterback from Missouri, who has gone from a complete, not no name, because people knew about him coming into the year. He was a highly touted recruit, but has jumped completely on draft boards. He was not a projected first round pick at the beginning of the year, but he hits holes with his arm that not a lot of college quarterbacks can hit. He has arm strength. He has the talent. I was talking with Nick before the show today, and we were talking about, did Dante Moore and Trinidad Chambliss crush their draft stock by going back this season? Because we have seen a shake of the stick, a complete mix up on what we thought the college quarterbacks would be this year. And that's okay. There's a lot of season to play. We're four games in. But there's a lot of different names shooting up draft boards right now in the quarterback class. Tice still has Chambliss going in the first round to Cleveland. He's such an interesting NFL prospect because he can run, but he's also old. He's already going to be 25 years old by the time he enters the draft. And I just don't know if the windows he throws to are going to be open in the NFL. But he's got the arm strength. He can work from the middle of the field and from the pocket. But we'll just have to see if he can do that consistently.
1: And I think what's interesting, and we were talking a little bit about it before the show, outside of last year's draft class with Fernando Mendoza, you had guys like Garrett Nussmeier, who also went. Nussmeier, another quarterback, projected high going into the season and then just didn't work out, you know, the way most thought it would. We've kind of been spoiled in recent years with the caliber of quarterbacks that have entered into the NFL for the previous, I don't know, four or five seasons. We've been spoiled by the talent level in college football being drafted highly in the first round at the quarterback position. I wonder how much that has changed our perception of what every draft class is.
0: Yeah.
1: Because recency bias, I think, plays a big part of this. Because, Jack, I think when we look at it, there is no Caleb Williams in this draft. There is no Drake May in this draft. There is no Jaden Daniels in this draft.
0: It was supposed to be Arch Manning.
1: Right, exactly. And that's kind of my point. But let's take the Caleb Williams draft class as it is. You had four or five guys who were just high-level quarterback play in college, and they're succeeding in the NFL. This year, we may not even get four or five quarterbacks in the first two rounds just because of the quality of the quarterback. And I think part of it, too, is that when we look at how we kind of perceive these draft classes, I think a lot of it is because of that recency bias. But I also think we also need to come and accept that not every draft class is going to have great quarterback play. And I think that I would take Jeremiah Smith 1-1, and I wouldn't even think about it.
0: Yeah, he's shown he's the best receiver in the nation. And if you get a player like a Ja'Marr Chase, a Justin Jefferson, a JSN,

0: you see how impactful they can be on a team. Or Puka Nacua, too. Like, those are the top four receivers right now, and I don't think there's much debate over that. If you get one of those top guys, which Jeremiah Smith is looking like he will be, can change a team's offense. Because you can throw them the ball, and they're constantly open. Now, I still think Arch Manning could be a good quarterback. The issue I fall with Arch Manning, it's a little bit of the J.J. McCarthy dilemma, almost. Where he has flashes, he has sparks, and I see the arm talent there. But I don't know that his great team is winning because of the quarterback position. And I think Arch Manning's better than J.J. McCarthy. But are we giving too much to Arch Manning based on the name still? Yes. J.J. McCarthy was a highly touted recruit, highly touted prospect. That's why he went so high. He was a five-star guy that Michigan just always knew was their quarterback of the future, and people had their eyes on him. Arch Manning's the same way. He's been the number one guy for years. Everybody's been thinking, all right, this kid's next. This kid's going to be great. And he hasn't shown greatness yet. He's shown good flashes, but he hasn't shown greatness yet. And I just don't know if that's worthy of the number one pick. But we'll see how it all shakes out. I think Simmons is a guy who could sneak his way close to that conversation. I've seen a couple mock drafts that have him as high as two, which is crazy to me to think. But he's shown it so far this year. Chambliss, I think, could sneak into those conversations. I think Mensa could sneak into those conversations. I'm just not sure he has the complete and total arm talent to do so. Julian Sam could sneak into those conversations. But once again, every once in a while, I don't know if he has the arm strength to do so. So there's a lot of guys that can still sneak into those conversations to be the top overall pick over a guy like Arch Manning. And I don't think Dante Moore's out of the running yet either. He still has a lot of football to play still. But I think it's an interesting thing to look at with Arch Manning and the way these quarterback classes have gone. Speaking of Texas and that Texas game, Texas plays Oklahoma at 2:30 on ABC. Texas is favored by 7.5 points in that game. I think it's going to be tougher for Texas than people think, though. Oklahoma's had some tough competition so far this year. I don't know if I trust John Mateer. They didn't look great against Georgia. I think Georgia's better than what Texas is, though. And we'll have to see how Arch Manning is able to storm in to a difficult environment in Norman, Oklahoma, to take on the Oklahoma Sooners. We're going to talk more about that game and all of our games when we come back. This is ESPN Chicago. 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
12: 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Chevy drives Chicago. Just saw some news from Adam Schefter that Marvin Harrison Jr. is going to be traded from the Arizona Cardinals. Speak about a breakout wide receiver, not a breakout wide receiver star, a wide receiver star in college that people thought was going to break out eventually, and it just hasn't happened in Arizona yet. He's looked really bad stat-wise, box score-wise, and even tape-wise recently for Arizona. But the Cardinals are finalizing a trade, according to Adam Schefter. He's going to be inactive on Sunday, but he will be traded. They're finalizing a trade. I don't think you want him if you're the Chicago Bears. At least I don't believe so, because the Bears already have enough wide receivers in Rome Odunze and Luther Burden and Khalif Raymond and Xavion Thomas. But is there a price where you think about it? What, a fifth round pick? If Marvin Harrison Jr. is worth a fifth round pick, if there's anybody that can fix him, I think it would be Ben Johnson. But I don't think the Bears need him. Yet they had three really good wide receivers last season as well, with DJ Moore and Luther Burden and Odunze, and Zacchaeus was their fourth. And I'm not totally against it. I don't think he's going to be a Chicago Bear. But the way Ryan Poles has been aggressive, I can't ever rule anything out. And Ben Johnson loves his weapons.
13: It's just crazy to think that we're talking about possibly trading.
12: Another Mike Button for you.
14: It's just crazy to think that, there we go, buttons all mixed up. It's crazy to think that we're thinking about trading for Marvin Harrison for a fifth-round pick. The guy was the first receiver off the board. He was a phenomenal receiver in college.
12: There were Bears fans saying that they should draft Marvin Harrison Jr. to pair with Justin Fields, or trade back from the number one pick at Caleb Williams. Man, thank goodness they didn't do that. What a different world we would be living in if the Bears did that, because now Marvin Harrison Jr. is going to be traded for pennies, essentially, is what it sounds like. So, thank goodness the Bears did not do that at this point.
14: I mean, his athleticism is there. There's no guarantee, or there's no doubt about that. It's not like he just fell off the face of the earth and he's injured and stuff. He just can't catch the ball.
12: Yeah.
14: He's had more drops than Larry Fitzgerald had in his entire Cardinal career.

0: year.
1: And it looks, I don't know if it's the way he runs routes or the way he runs on, or if it's just the way he runs, but there's times on the field that doesn't look like he's moving as quick as the other players either. And I know he has the speed, so I don't know what happened with Marvin Harrison Jr. We know one team that's reported from Adam Schefter that it won't be. That's the Indianapolis Colts, who are in need of a wide receiver. So that's interesting to see. I don't think the Bears are in play, but you know, the way Brian Poles is aggressive, who knows? He loves his offensive weapons. All right, let's get to the picks for today's college slate. Nick, what do we have?
2: Let's go ahead and get started. It's a very top-heavy slate in the college football world today. So only eight games that we will be picking. Let's start with number 7, Indiana, traveling to Lincoln, Nebraska to take on Nebraska. Matt Rhule. And does he have that program turned around? Indiana laying 8.5 on the road.
1: Yeah, it's an interesting question. Nebraska's been sneaky good this season. They're 5-0 right now. They haven't had very much competition, but this game is in Nebraska. And Indiana this season, unlike last year, has shown flaws at points. Northwestern had them on the ropes. Now Northwestern, we've seen too, is actually a pretty good football team this year. But they've been on the ropes before. Could Indiana be looking ahead to Ohio State this week because Ohio State's on their schedule next week? I don't think so. Nick, what'd you say is the spread on this game here?
2: 8.5.
1: I think this is a one possession game. So I'm going to pick Nebraska in this game. I think Indiana wins the football game, but I think it's closer than 8.5 points at Nebraska. There's a lot of momentum for the Cornhuskers right now. So because of that, I will take Nebraska plus 8.5, even though I think Indiana wins the game outright.
2: Aiden, what do you got? Indiana laying 8.5 on the road.
3: I'm taking Indiana. I really am. I know Nebraska's tough, but Jack, I agree with you. I think their competition for the Cornhuskers has not been very tough this year. I think Rhule is going to be in for a rude awakening.
2: Jack, I'm with you. I'm taking it. I just think it's too many points. Indiana, I don't want to say they haven't been as dominant as what they were a year ago. That game at Northwestern kind of really opened up my eyes a couple weeks ago. So give me the Cornhuskers. Number 2 game, we talked about it a little bit. Jack, your Mizzou Tigers hosting Texas A&M. Mizzou laying 3.5 at home.
1: Yeah, hey, this one's interesting to me. Texas A&M, it's a good football program, but they haven't won any big games so far yet this season. They traveled to LSU and got walloped. They played Kentucky at home and got beat handedly. I think Missouri's going to win this game. I'm surprised it's as low as it is. I think it's as low, the spread is as low as it is in this game because Missouri had a lot of defensive injuries pop up on the injury report this week. But two of their D linemen came off and are going to be active for today's game. The offense is clicking for Mizzou. Caden Lee's a good receiver. Austin Simmons looks like one of the better quarterbacks in the nation right now. And this game is at home for Missouri. I'm going to take the Tigers.
2: Aiden.
3: Jack, I agree with you. I think coming off such a big win, they got to take it at home. They're in Columbia. Jamal Roberts has been a dog on the ground. They're, what, favored by 3.5 points right now? Jack, I agree.
1: The schedule for Missouri coming up is ridiculous. So they have this Texas A&M game. Then they travel to Ole Miss. They travel to Arkansas, which is a team they're better in. Then back-to-back, they get Texas and Georgia in back-to-back weeks. If Missouri wants any chance at the college football playoff, they have to win this game because they already have one loss. And they have to win the Ole Miss game next week at this point, unless they're going to beat both Texas and Georgia, which is extremely unlikely to happen. So Missouri's playoff hopes are on the line. And when a team's desperate like that, not that they're desperate right now, but desperate for a win to keep their hopes alive, they're going to get up for that game and not look ahead. I'll go with Missouri still, as I said earlier.
2: I will also roll with the Tigers. Game number 3 is an interesting one. Bill Belichick and UNC travel to number 25, Pitt. Pitt laying 3.5 at home.
1: Yeah, Pitt feels like they've been underrated so far this season. Finally ranked at 5-0. But Bill Belichick's teams have been pesky, man. This is one of the better games of the day. I'll be tuning into that one at 11 a.m., This one's a tough one for me to pick. I am going to take Pitt because I think they win the game, but I think it's going to be really close. It's kind of a toss-up for me. This is one of those where if I had the choice, I'm going to say I'm not picking this game. game. I would not put money on this game if I was betting it with my own money, and I'm not going to bet it with my own money. So I'll take Pitt in this one, but I don't feel confident in it.
2: Aiden.
3: I don't feel confident in UNC, not even just the game, but not North Carolina at all. I like Bill Belichick. I think his teams are pesky. I think they have a shot at most games, but I don't like them. I think Pitt's 5-0. I think they're going to be 6-0 very soon. This game's not going to be close.
2: I will take Pitt simply for the reason of Mike Ditka's passing.
1: I don't think
2: you need any more explanation other than that.
1: Mike Ditka, three-sport athlete. We mentioned it earlier. He played basketball. He played baseball. He played football at Pitt. He's a Pitt legend. He will be honored, I would imagine. We don't have it for sure, but I'd imagine to some degree he's honored before the game today. The game is at Pitt, so I think there will be some energy in that stadium because of it.
2: Game number four is a game we probably all circled before the season as maybe two potential college football playoff teams, and that would be Oklahoma and number one Texas at the Cotton Bowl. Texas laying more than a touchdown, 7.5, Jack.
1: Yeah, I'm going to take – this one's tough for me. I'm going to take Oklahoma with the points in this game. I think Texas is going to struggle on the road today. I don't think Arch Manning and that offense is going to go out. This isn't like your normal Oklahoma team where they go out and put a ridiculous amount of points up. They have a good defense this year. They held Michigan to 17 points. They held New Mexico to 6 points. Now, they got crushed by Georgia, but that's a different animal. I think this defense is good enough to keep the game close. I don't think they win the game. I think Texas wins the game. But I think Oklahoma's defense keeps this game close enough with Texas today to cover the point spread.
2: Aiden.
3: Jack, I agree, but I do trust Texas's defense as well. I think they're going to force some turnovers against Mateer, who, a year and a half ago was a Heisman favorite, and he injures his thumb, and now the guy is nothing. I mean, they've got great receivers in Trell Harris and Satanga over there in Tuscaloosa, but I just do not trust Mateer at all. So I'm going with Texas.
2: I will also take the Longhorns simply for the reasons Mateer, he just doesn't look great. Also, a few too many costly turnovers in some big spots for Oklahoma. Like, if you want to take yourself serious against the number one overall team, you just have to keep it simple and you got to take care of the football, and I simply just don't think he will. Number five is kind of a sad game because this should be a Pac-12 game after dark, but it is a Big Ten game in the middle of the afternoon. It is number 21 UCLA against number 13 Oregon. Oregon laying 10.5 at home.
1: What do you think of Dante Moore? That's the question when betting this game. I still think he is a good quarterback. He hasn't shown it so far this season, but I think it's in there. The guy who was at the start of the season a projected top five pick, I still think has a projected top five pick in him. He hasn't thrown a pick this year. He's not going to lose the team the game, but he hasn't shown that he can go win his team the game yet. I think we may see that today. I'm going to take Oregon with Dante Moore. Aiden, what you got?
3: Well, I'm taking Oregon as well, but isn't Raiola starting today?
1: Oh, you're right, Raiola. I don't know what I'm saying.
3: Jack, I'm with you either way. Honestly, Raiola showed me enough in the last game that I'm trusting him. Dante Moore, he's obviously coming off the concussion protocol. He will be on the sidelines today from what I was reading. He's not fully sidelined.
1: Yep.
3: He might be dressed. I don't know. But I do trust Raiola, which is crazy. I'm an Iowa guy. I hated Raiola at Nebraska, but now he's good. I really like him.
1: Offense looked good with Raiola, too.
3: I confused
1: the QBs, but you're right.
3: You're good.
1: Offense looked good with Raiola.
3: They look good with him. They've got a lot of Big Ten transfers. Coy Paris, their safety for Oregon. He's a guy. I trust Oregon. I think they're going to be good today. And I don't know. There's something about I'm a leave that I just am a little bit iffy about. So I'm going to go with the Ducks.
1: All right, Nick, what do we got?
2: We will be taking UCLA simply for the reason I love what Bob Chesney's done with that program, getting UCLA back to relevance. He's made UCLA football fun again. So I will be taking the Bruins. Number six, perhaps my favorite game of the day. I mentioned it in the first hour. Number 10, LSU laying 8.5 on the road at Kentucky. Jack.
1: Yeah, you think Kentucky's pesky, but I think LSU has played really well recently. I'm going to go with LSU in this game. I think they're going to beat Kentucky.
3: Jack, Normally I'd go with Kiffin. I don't know. There's something about Kentucky that I kind of like this week. I don't know what it is. It's one of those college football feelings where you could see some sort of upset. So I am going to go with the Cats.
2: I will I will take the Cats. I just think Kentucky, I mentioned it earlier, they're just a very frisky football team. Two more. Well, game number seven, number 19, USC against Penn State. There is something weird about this line. Penn State laying 2.5 at home against a ranked team. USC going from West Coast to East Coast. Jack, what do you think?
1: Well, it's always a tough place to play at Penn State. And I think that's the big thing about this line here. Even though Penn State hasn't shown that they are a top team in the Big Ten this year, it's always tough to play there. I can't pick them, though. I agree with you. It's a weird line, and it seems like Vegas is baiting you into taking USC in this game. But back-to-back losses against Wisconsin and Northwestern for the Nittany Lions, that doesn't give me any hope against a ranked USC team. I will take USC in this game.
3: Aiden. Jack, I'm with you there. I can't really trust Penn State right now. Matt Campbell, he comes over from Iowa State, a great coach there in the Big 12. And now, what? He has had some pretty bad losses. He doesn't really have good control of this team. I trust him as a coach in the future, but not right now.
2: I will go ahead and take USC, like a home favorite against a ranked team. Just gives me a little bit of pause. I just simply think that Matt Campbell, it's kind of a rebuilding year there at Penn State. Can't lose to Wisconsin. Like, you just can't do it. I just think if you're USC, this is a game you have to have, just simply because, for the only reason, Lincoln Riley is coaching for his job.
1: Yeah.
2: Like, can USC afford his $70+ million buyout that he's due? I think we're kind of finally getting to that decision.
1: I think we're getting close there, especially because this isn't a team that has shown, with good talent and with good quarterbacks, that they can make a run for the college football playoff. We'll pick the Alabama-Georgia game on the other side of this break. This is ESPN Chicago, Chicago's College Tailgate, brought to you by Yingling.
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6: Yingling. All this week, our video stream is brought to you by your Chicagoland and Northwest Indiana Chevy dealers, Chevy Drives Chicago. Wrapping up the show here, we're going to make our final picks. Let's make our picks for the Alabama-Georgia game. We saved that one because that's the big game of the day, 6:30 on ABC, number 2 versus number 6 in the nation, according to the AP poll. But I still think you can throw in Notre Dame, you can throw in Miami, but these are two of the best teams in the nation and very well could be the two best teams in the nation. Both teams 5-0 going into this one. It's going to be a tough game for Georgia going in. Nick, what's the spread we have on this right now?
7: The spread that I have and that we will be picking is Alabama minus 2.5.
6: Yeah, I like that. I think Alabama proved to us once again last week that this is still a team that can go out and dominate lower-tier opponents, even if they weren't as highly rated at the beginning of the year. Keelan Russell, their quarterback, who's broken out this season as a sophomore, he looks solid in every single game so far. I like this offense a lot. I like the defense a lot. It's the biggest test of the year, obviously, so far in Georgia. Teams that have met in big SEC championship games, in two national championship games in the past 20 years. A huge rivalry, but I am going to take Alabama at home at Bryant-Denny Stadium. I think the weather's going to stay away. I think their passing game gets it done, and I think Alabama wins the football game today.
8: Aiden. Jack, I'm in the same boat there on the sole basis that Ryan Williams continues his stretch of not dropping footballs. His freshman year against Georgia, he posted 177 yards against him. Sophomore year, not so good. But this year, maybe it'll be the other odd end year. We'll see what he can do. But he hasn't dropped the ball in 4 weeks. He came to the press this week and was like, I feel like Spider-Man. I'm not dropping anything. That'll be tough with the rain. Jack, I agree with you that it might stay away, that the winds won't be as high. But it's still going to be a bit drizzly over there. So I will take Alabama only if Ryan Williams plays well. If he doesn't, he might be the key factor for a Bama loss out there.
7: What's really interesting, and I know Carmen gave this away on the Odds Couple, which you can get on the ESPN Chicago app or wherever you get your app. Mike North, Carmen Falco do a fantastic job. I love the total 51.5 over. Like, I think the weather doesn't play as much as a factor. We had Tracy Butler on earlier. But here's the thing. This line opened at Georgia minus 3. And now we're Bama minus 2.5, I believe. And I will take the Bulldogs because I just think that I don't believe in the Kalen DeBoer coached Alabama teams. I just have a hard time getting there. Because after Nick Saban, I just have a hard time because it's not the Alabama Saban teams.
6: No.
7: And it's a very different thing. And I think we have to take a look at that with a different lens, that this is not the Bama that we're used to. That doesn't mean Bama is a bad program. That doesn't mean they can't beat Georgia. But I just like Georgia in this spot. I think potentially the lights could be a little bit too bright for DeBoer. Finally, starting to change that narrative about getting back to those Saban-led Bama teams. But I really think that Kirby Smart and Georgia will have their way with Bama.
6: All right, there we go. Let's make our quick parlay. We haven't had three people in the studio and in the booth in a while, so we're able to make a parlay today. I'll lead us off. I'm very confident in Missouri today. They look too good on offense. Their defense is held up. They have a couple of guys coming off the injury report. The line is already moving since that injury report dropped this morning. Not the official injury report, but since they got their two defensive linemen back this morning. I'm going with Missouri -4.5 in this game. There's also a cool story out of Mizzou, too, and I wanted to hit on this as well. It was brought up by Coach Eli Drinkwitz that DJ Jones, one of their freshmen, he's 18 years old. It was uncovered in his freshman year intake physical that he had a heart condition, and he wasn't able to play this year. He was on the registry for a transplant, a heart transplant, at 18 years old. And that surgery happened 2 days ago. It's reported that it went successfully. So our thoughts and prayers are out to him and the Missouri community with DJ Jones. But it sounds like that surgery went successfully. You don't see that a lot, heart transplant at 18 years old. So I thought that was a cool story and worth mentioning as well. On the football field, though, I will take Missouri -4.5 points. Aiden, what you got?
8: I'm going to take Oregon in Eugene. I know we talked earlier about the quarterbacks there. I do believe in Raiola. I think he's going to come back. It's his first time starting as a Duck. I think he has a lot of, you know, vengeance basically to play for after kind of being cast out at Nebraska. And I just think that they're going to get it done. UCLA is a great football team, but they are going to be playing there in Eugene. Dan Lanning has a lot to play for. We've all kind of talked about it. If they lose this one, it's going to be a tough time for them to get in the playoffs. So I'm taking the Ducks.
6: Nick, what you got?
7: I just gave it away. Georgia-Bama over 51.5.
6: All right. Let me plug that one in the old DraftKings machine here. Georgia.
7: Calculating.
6: Looking for the Georgia game. Wow. Yeah, thank you. I need the music there. Why can't I find the Georgia game on my app, Nick?
7: Is it your first time using that?
6: No, it's not my first time using this. Is it near the top or is it near the bottom because of how it lines up? What is going on right there? It is. Over 51.5. Plug that in. We get +596 odds. $10 to win $59.60. That's what I usually bet, $10. So.
7: It's the standard unit size.
6: That's the standard unit size. I don't play much bigger than that, especially on a parlay like this. But maybe we're going to win it today. +596 is your odds on DraftKings. Your parlay, Missouri -4.5, Oregon -10.5, over 51.5 in Georgia at Alabama. That's going to wrap us up on Chicago's College Tailgate. 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Thank you to Nick Palazzolo. Thank you to Aiden Wartz. Peggy and Dion is coming up next. I'm Jack McGrath on Chicago's College Tailgate.
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12: Back to school season means backpacks, schedules, and busy mornings. But there's one thing a lot of families forget to plan for. What happens when school germs start spreading and someone gets sick? Joining us now is Dr. Peter McCullough with some smart ways to be prepared before the school year begins. So, Doctor, back to school is exciting, but it also seems to be the time of year that families start getting sick again. Why does this season hit so many households?
13: Because people miss an opportunity, and that is to use nasal sprays and throat sprays twice a day preventively. These have been shown to reduce the common cold, flu, RSV, and other viral infections, but it has to be done twice a day on a regular basis.
1: What are some of the most common health issues that families run into once the school season does start?
13: The kids are back in school, they're coughing, they're sneezing, and they clearly spread viruses and other illnesses. 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
13: 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After routine preventive measures are taken, the last thing we want to do is have a child get so sick that they need to go into the urgent care or emergency room for IV antibiotics. 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
14: ESPN Chicago remembers the life of Mike Ditka, the Hall of Fame tight end who became one of the most iconic figures in Chicago Bears history, has died at the age of 86. Known affectionately as Doc Coach, Ditka left an unforgettable mark on the NFL as both a player and a coach.
15: I think my guys are going to be sidelined by a tough sign. It's called, not D. Skrabowski.
14: He starred at tight end for the Chicago Bears before continuing his playing career with the Philadelphia Eagles and Dallas Cowboys. Ditka returned to Chicago as head coach in 1982 and quickly transformed the Bears into one of the most dominant teams in football. His greatest achievement came in the 1985 season when he led the Bears to a 15-1 record and a 46-10 victory over the New England Patriots in Super Bowl 20, the first Super Bowl championship in franchise history.
16: I know one thing. I'm a Bear.
14: His legacy will live on in Chicago, in the Bears organization, and throughout the National Football League.
17: 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Mike Ditka!
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0: Welcome in, everybody. What a 24 hours it has been since we learned about the passing of the coach, Mike Ditka. This is the Peggy and Dion show, and Dion is in Cleveland for Game 5 of the ALDS with the White Sox and the Guardians. I am going to fly solo. Jack McGrath, you're so kind to ask to stick around, but we have so much going on. Go take the rest of the day off. You've already put in a day, all right? It's Nick and I. We're hanging out here today, and we're going to open the phone lines and take your phone calls, because yesterday when I came in filling in for our special programming with the coach in remembering Mike Ditka, we had full phone lines, and there was so many more people that wanted to talk about the coach. I want to give you that opportunity right now, 312-332-3776, because we want to continue talking about the legacy of Mike Ditka. We will never see someone like this again, not in my lifetime. Maybe in your lifetime you will. But what's interesting is Jim Harbaugh had some really cool comments about Mike Ditka yesterday. And, you know, he called him an American original. And I thought that was such a great way to describe Coach, because there was so many different faces to Mike Ditka. There was the player. There was the carnival barker. There was the entrepreneur. There was the coach. There was the father, the husband. There were so many sides. The charitable man who gave to so many. And for that, I am wearing my Misericordia hat here today. But I want you to be able to give us a call and tell us what you are thinking and your thoughts of the coach as well. And while we take your phone calls, I think, Nick, you have a nice little tribute to the coach.
1: Yeah, let's do it.
0: Why don't we do it? Go ahead.
2: In the name of the Papa, the Ditka, and the 46 defense.
3: The Iron Man, Mike Ditka, is Wade's favorite receiver. Bears desperately need a score now. Billy Wade arcs a pass to Mike Ditka. And watch this now. Mike takes off on perhaps the most spectacular play of the year. Ditka smacks into a host of dark jerseys and simply pulls his way through a maze of tacklers. He's finally pulled down from behind by Clendon Thomas at the Steelers 17, 63, exhausting yard. A short flip from Billy Wade to Mike Ditka is good for a first down at the Green Bay 40.
4: Practice, he gets us all together. He said, boys, I've got some good news and I've got some bad news. The good news is you give me 3 years, we're going to the Super Bowl. The bad news is half of you ain't going to be here to see it.
5: Coach, are you surprised?
6: No, I'm not surprised at anything. I don't want to answer any questions like that.
5: Like the ball control was that?
6: Ball control was good. We ran the ball. We got good offensive linemen. We run the ball well. We're proud of our people. We like our people. For those who don't like our people, that's tough. We like them.
7: Before we let you go, Mike, you played on a championship team, 63, with the Bears, Super Bowl winner with the Cowboys. How does it compare being the coach of a Super Bowl champion?
6: Well, it's the greatest feeling in the world to be part of a winning organization. It took a few years to build it, but I think we're going in the right direction, and good Lord willing, we can keep it up for a number of years to come.
7: If you had a few seconds to address the fans back in Chicago, what would you say?
6: It was a long wait, but it was worth it.
8: What's your favorite part about being with the media now?
9: Well, you people are my heroes.
10: There'll be a quarterback that'll be named next week that'll be the starter. There's three quarterbacks on this football team. Whichever one starts, starts. Whichever one don't, we'll back them up. Period. Cut and dry. It's nobody's concern but ours. Nobody's. Next.
11: Injuries from the game.
10: Talk to the trainer.
12: What are you upset about then?
6: Huh?
12: I've
6: never been upset in my life.
13: That guy, if I was going to be in a fist fight or a war, the number one person I would pick out of everybody I've ever been around, along with some of the people here, is Mike Ditka.
2: Do you believe in Hallis, the Papa Bear Almighty, and an Iron Mike Ditka, his only son, who was conceived by the Holy Spirit and suffered under Mike McCaskey,
14: who descended into the hell that is Dallas, but rose again and ascended into heaven, otherwise known as a certain city where the meat stuffed the streets, Chicago, IL?
6: I have a lot of heroes in life, and one of my heroes is a man named Abraham Lincoln.
1: And Lincoln had a little statement that he made about himself that I kind of think it applies to me, and I've tried to live by it. I don't always make it, but I try. He said, I did the best I could. He said, I did the best I knew how. He said, I mean to keep on doing it that way right up to the very end. He said, if the end brings me out all right, he said, what's set against me will not matter. He said, but if the end brings me out all wrong, he said, 10 angels swearing I was right would make no difference.
15: I did it my way. For what is a man?
0: If you were lucky enough to meet Mike Ditka, you understand the power of his presence. It took me a while yesterday to figure out what I wanted to say about Mike Ditka, because Nick, you're gonna appreciate this. I got my first TV job at Chicagoland TV. I was working as an associate producer at ESPN in Bristol. So I was behind the scenes and I was producing for Andrea Kramer and Jimmy Roberts and Chris Berman and people like that. And when I came home to Chicago because I wanted to be on the air, I told the story to Jesse Rogers that I was driving home from Pittsburgh, of all places, actually Johnstown, Pennsylvania. And I had done my first 2 days on the air filling in for their sportscaster. And I drove through the night and I could pick up the signal of the only sports radio station in Chicago at that time. And I listened to it all the way home. And I thought, that's what I want to do. That's what I want to do. I want to do sports. Maybe it's sports radio. I don't know. And I started out by just showing up at the Mike Ditka show that was on the radio and offering to hold the microphone for the producers, because there was one producer. It might have been Jesse. I don't remember. Jesse Rogers at the time. And they would just have, you know, someone just go take the microphone over to whoever in the crowd had a question. And so I told them, oh, I'll do it. I'll hold it for you. You know, I didn't go on the air or anything like that. And I got to know Mike in the commercials. He would sit with his wife, Diana. I got to know Diana as well. I would run into them in their restaurants and things like that. So when I finally got on the air was December 24th of 1992, I received a call from Chicagoland TV's news director, Mike Adams, at the time. And he offered me a job to be on air at Chicagoland TV. It would have been my first full-time on-air job as a sportscaster. And I accepted the job. It was Christmas Eve. And I started on January 2nd of 1993. 3 days later, Mike Ditka was fired by the Chicago Bears. I had never done a live shot in my life. And I sat at Halas Hall with the media guide in my hand. It's, you know, hundreds of pages, but it has pictures of staff, employees, obviously the coaching staff and the players. And my introduction to being on air in Chicago was Mike Ditka getting fired, the biggest story in Chicago at the time. And every person that was walking in and out of Halas Hall, I quickly looked up to see if they looked like anyone in the media guide. And if it was, I'd pull them for a live shot and have an interview. And while I was doing these live shots with everybody and anybody that left, a crowd had been forming outside Halas Hall of fans that wanted to honor and who worshiped basically Mike Ditka. And they were chanting outside his window. And I got to witness one of the most iconic moments in Bears off-field history. And that was Ditka waving outside the window, opening his office window, and saying to the fans, this too shall pass. I mean, it was unbelievable.
16: That's awesome.
0: It was unbelievable.
16: That's awesome. It's like, it's one of those things. And I think anyone who gets into this industry, you always kind of have a welcome to the big leagues
0: yes.
16: moment.
0: Yes.
16: And your moment could not have been any more of a welcome to the big leagues moment.
0: It truly was unbelievable. And here I thought I was going to be covering Mike Ditka and the Chicago Bears. And the only time I actually covered him as a coach was when I was an associate producer in Bristol, Connecticut, and they flew me to Chicago. And I told the story about I sat in the Hallis Hall media room, and Fred Mitchell was working for the Tribune at the time, and he was making small talk with me. He asked where I was from. I said, "Well, I'm actually from Chicago, but I work for ESPN in Bristol, Connecticut, and I'm doing a story. Andrea Kramer is doing a story, and I have to get some interviews for her." He said, "Oh, wait, you're gonna ask Coach Ditka a question?" I said, "Yeah," and he said, "Oh, you better be ready. You better be ready." And I thought, "What do you mean?" And he said, "If he doesn't like your question, he's going to throw it right back at you. So you better be prepared for the follow-up or the why would you ask that?" Because he was, I called it verbal volleyball.
16: Sure.
0: He threw it right back at you, and you had to be able to get on the defensive and go right back at him with whatever it was your question was. And so that sure enough, he did, and I was prepared for it. But getting back to what I wanted to write in my social media tribute to the coach, because I ran into him so many times, my husband reminded me of the time we were at his restaurant, Ditka's restaurant on Chestnut. And I said, I have to go run over there. We have to do an interview real quick with Mike. And I can't remember what it was for, but I'm guessing it was for Gridiron Greats. And I said, "Whatever you do, don't say anything." I told my husband.
16: Right.
0: "Whatever you do, just stand off in the corner. Don't say anything, because it all depends on what kind of mood Mike is in for this interview."
16: Sure.
0: So I show up and I'm standing by the hostess station at the restaurant. And at that time, you knew everybody because we were there so often to catch Mike for interviews. And they all said hello to me, whatever. Mike comes over and he starts MFing me because I was standing in the wrong place. "Peggy, I don't want to do the interview here. I told you I'll do it, but you got to be over here. I didn't want you over here." I was like, "Okay." And my husband just stood there and he said, "I couldn't believe how he was berating you." And I was like, "Well, at that point, I was so used to it. You're just like,
16: sure.
0: Okay, yeah, whatever." Yeah. You're like, you know, you just kind of laughed through it. Gave a great interview, you know, and we left. And I said to my husband yesterday, I said, after I listened to Tom Waddle's tribute and his memory and how important Coach was to Tommy, and Tommy put it so well in that the Dents, the McMahons, the Hamptons, the Paytons, they were going to be great regardless of whether sure. or not they played for Mike Ditka.
16: Right.
0: But the Tommy Waddles, who just needed a break, just needed one person to believe in them, just needed that support of someone. And he got that from Mike Ditka. Despite repeatedly being cut, Ditka still believed in him. And as Tom Waddle said, for the 3+ decades since, he would not be in sports radio. He would not have worked for the networks. He would not have been a network studio commentator. Everything that he has as an adult has come because he was a Chicago Bear. And for that, he had to thank Mike Ditka. And I thought about it and I thought, gosh, you know, you don't know who George Connor was, but the George Connors were the Bears of the 60s. And when they would grant me an interview and show me respect, and this is back in the 90s, it not only let me know that they respected me, but it let the audience know that this generation of men that did not have women as sports reporters
16: sure.
0: were respectful enough to give me not only interviews, but thoughtful answers and respectful answers. And Ditka was one of those people, because as much as he loved the verbal volleyball, he still gave you the interview. So when my husband ran into him at the Ryder Cup at Medina in 2012, he reminded him, he said, "Oh, Mike, I've met you a couple of times. I'm married to Peggy Kaczynski." And he said, "Oh, Peggy, hardest working broad in sports." And so that's what I want. That's what I mean, what a compliment. What a compliment from someone of his generation and of his stature to see that, to recognize that, and to say that. I'll take it. I loved it.
16: Yeah. And it's one of those things, like, as I was going through all of the old press conference footage and stuff like that from the 80s and even the early 90s, when I was putting together the open, like, you could understand, like, Ditka didn't want to do media. It's very well reported about how he didn't want anything to do with local media. He would only talk, he would only do the radio show. He didn't want anything to do with local media. But it's funny, like, as I'm putting together this open and combing through press conferences, there's like a 4-minute clip of just different segments of different press conferences that I found. It was like, he really enjoyed the back and forth, but I also felt like it was at a point of a mutual respect. He's like, "I have to do this because it's my job. I'm the head football coach. I have to talk to you. I don't have to like it," but he's like, "I'm going to kind of enjoy doing this, even though I don't want to do it at all." And you could tell, like, there was kind of a respect factor. He's like, "You guys are doing your jobs. I don't have to like you doing your jobs."
0: Exactly.
16: "And I don't, but I'm still, you know, going to go about this in my own way."
0: Johnny Morris was one of his teammates. He was a friend of his, and he would give Johnny Morris crap on the air when Johnny Morris is like, "Mike, why are you in such a bad mood? You just won a game." And he would say that on the air, and Ditka would say, "We're 3-7. You'd be in a bad mood too. We're 3-7. And then another time, I mean, I was going down the rabbit hole last night.
16: Oh yeah.
0: But you know, when someone passes, when it's a family member, you know, whether you start looking through pictures or watching old family, you know, videos, you start going down that rabbit hole of memories, because sometimes you forget how great the memories were. And I got to tell you, social media, for all of its faults, and I have been a target of so many of its faults, especially recently, boy, it was great to see so many great clips of Mike Ditka on social media. It was phenomenal. Whether it was the press conferences, whether it was his TV show, I'm looking back, his TV show on Channel 2, I mean, they had George Wendt at one point ask a question in the audience. You know, "Mike, if every player on your team ended up getting sick and you had to suit up and play every position, how much would you still beat the Cowboys by?" I mean, it was hilarious. It was so funny watching those clips, watching the movie clips, the commercial clips. Dan Pompey's story in The Athletic, he goes and he lists everything that Mike Ditka actually was a sponsor of. It was so darn funny, because he was like a carnival barker when it came to that. His phrasing was so good. I know we have to take a break and we have phone calls, so I want you guys to share with us. Was it the way he handled himself? Was it him as a coach? Was it Mike Ditka as a player? Was it the phrases he came up with? Tell me what it was about Mike Ditka that resonated with you. Because when we come back, I have to just share with you something that Jim Harbaugh had reminded us all of. And that was the Teddy Roosevelt speech back in 1910 in Paris, France, "The Man in the Arena," and how he said that was Mike Ditka. That and a Kris Kristofferson song. We all know he loved "My Way." We all know he loved Sinatra. But Kris Kristofferson, really? I'm going to bring that to you and open up the phone lines at 312-332-3776. It's Peggy and Dion on ESPN Chicago.
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35: 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Norman Norbert. Funky Donnie Fritz. 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Bobby Newirth. Jerry Jeff Walker. And Paul Seaboy. Ramblin' Jack Elliott had a lot to do with it.

0: earth are coming down. He's a poet and he's a picker, he's a prophet.
1: Chris Christopherson's song, The Pilgrim, Chapter 33, was one of Mike Ditka's favorite songs. If you heard, there's the line. He's a walking contradiction, partly truth and partly fiction. The going up is worth the coming down. And that was something that Mike Ditka used to say that he really lived by. The going up was worth the coming down. How many football players do you hear talk about the thrill of the victory is worth the pain 20 years later that they feel in their bodies? As great as the wins are, the losses are tough too. But as the song says, he's a walking contradiction, partly truth and partly fiction. Boy, if that is not Mike Ditka. Like, he was such a caricature that you weren't sure what was, where the line was blurred, what was true and what was false. He pretty much was everything who he was in everyday life. Mike Ditka passed away yesterday, and we are continuing to honor his life and his legacy as well. We're going to open up the phone lines, 312-332-3776. Let's start with Mark in Lincoln Park. Hi, Mark.
2: Hey, Peggy. How are you today?
1: I'm good. How are you?
2: Good. It must have been a very validating to hear what Coach said to Jason out at Medina for you. What a
1: crazy
2: great way to encourage your career. Yeah.
1: Yeah, totally crazy.
2: How hard you work.
1: Yeah, thank you.
2: Yeah, great. So I was talking to Jake. I said, you know, growing up in the late 60s and living through the hapless Bears in the 70s, I was kind of a Dallas Cowboys fan. And I'll never forget playing sports in high school in 1982 that spring. We signed Mike Ditka. I read it in the paper because that's the only way we could consume stuff. And we got Jim McMahon. And I remember telling my parents and my friends, I'm like, we're going to win a Super Bowl with this. I guarantee you. And 36 months later, he delivered. It was unbelievable run-up. And then years later, as my wife was running a big charity thing, just the amount of time that he spent with my wife and kids helping her with her charity was just, he was, you know, we went down to his restaurant on Chestnut, met with him. And he was doing everything with her. It was a fantastic person. I used to run into him down there, but I never had any interaction like you did. But the guy was just spectacular for this city. He changed everything.
1: He did.
2: The entire football culture. Yeah.
1: He did. Great. Thank you, Mark. We

0: Mike, well, why don't you ever take the change? And he told him that he knows he's coming to New York at that time. What was it? 13 times a season, 15 times, whatever the schedule was. I bring five. What did he say? So he had $100 bills every time. Carried $5,000 in his pocket, and it was a wad of bills.
1: Oh yeah.
0: And he said, it brings me as much joy to give someone that money as it does doing anything else in life. And so if at the end of the season, all of my trips to New York for me become pleasurable, because at the end of the year, I spend $100,000 when I come to New York. And I thought, oh my gosh, can you imagine that? And sure enough, then Jim Harbaugh was telling the same story when he was a quarterback for the Bears. And the shocking thing that he saw with the generosity of Mike Ditka. Listen to this.
2: The time he had me come up to his office, and we were talking about the game plan, and said, hold on a second. And he was writing out checks and signing checks, and I could see that from across the desk, and one, and then another, and another, and another, and another, and another, and then I finally said, hey, you know, what are you doing, coach? And he said he had gotten a letter, and it was like a stack of letters, and people that were in need, that he was writing $500 checks to each and putting them in a, do you know those people? Do you know any? And no, don't know. And that was all he said. But he was never one to self-promote that. I just happened to witness it with my own eyes. And he's
0: pretty amazing story. I mean, pretty amazing story that Mike Ditka, the way he gave money, anyone that asked, he just gave it to him. You know, we heard John Vincent yesterday telling the story on Waddle and Sylvie, almost the exact same thing, that they were sitting at Ditka's restaurant, and a nun, or at least a woman that was dressed up like a sister, came in, and he said, sister, what do you need? And she said, I need $2,317 or whatever the number was. And Ditka says, hey, go get me my checkbook. Gets the checkbook, writes her a check, hands it to her. And John Vincent's looking at him and goes, coach, no offense, but what if she wasn't a nun? What if she was just dressed like one and just wanted to get some of your money? And that's when he started swearing at John Vincent. But he was so incredibly generous. And he felt like if you don't have time for the common man, then you have missed out on what your purpose in life is. He knew that coming from Aliquippa, Pennsylvania, and rising to the heights that he rose, I mean, he went to a party with Bob Hope and Frank Sinatra, for God's sake. He met presidents, you know. He was in Hollywood. He's in the Hall of Fame, Pro Football Hall of Fame, College Football Hall of Fame. This is a man that rose to the heights of every aspect of his life. What you didn't hear that Jim Harbaugh said, and I'm going to read this part to you. He said that not only was Mike Ditka an American original, but quite possibly he is the man described in Rudyard Kipling's poem, If. Many of us studied that poem in literature when we were in high school. Or he said Teddy Roosevelt's speech in Paris, France, 1910, the man in the arena. I'm just going to read this part, and so please forgive me for reading something on the air, but tell me if you understand why one of his former players, Jim Harbaugh, would say that Teddy Roosevelt could very well have been talking about a Mike Ditka. This is a portion of the speech. He says, there is

0: no effort without error and shortcoming. But who does actually strive to do the deeds? Who knows great enthusiasms, the great devotions? Who spends himself in a worthy cause? Who at the best knows in the end the triumph of high achievement? And who at the worst, if he fails, at least fails with daring greatly, so that his place shall never be with those cold and timid souls who neither know victory nor defeat. Just such a great description. It's so good. The man who strives for great heights can only feel it if he strives for it. And when you strive for it, you're also feeling some of the greatest of the defeats. It's just amazing. All right, we're going to continue on the phone lines, 312-332-3776. There is so much to talk about. One of the things that everybody wants to know, and I was texting with Ben Johnson's agent yesterday, talking to him about, what do you think Ben Johnson will do? Is he going to wear the sweater vest? You know, and he said that it doesn't really feel like that's a Ben Johnson thing to draw the attention to himself like that. So what would you like to see? Not the sweater vest. What else could Ben Johnson do tomorrow in honor of the coach? I have an idea, and I'm sure you guys do as well. 312-332-3776. I want to hear from you when we come back. This is Peggy and Dion, ESPN Chicago.
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16: Back to school season means backpacks, schedules, and busy mornings. But there's one thing a lot of families forget to plan for. What happens when school germs start spreading and someone gets sick? Joining us now is Dr. Peter McCullough with some smart ways to be prepared before the school year begins. So, Doctor, back to school is exciting, but it also seems to be the time of year that families start getting sick again. Why does this season hit so many households?
17: Because people...

0: people miss an opportunity, and that is to use nasal sprays and throat sprays twice a day preventively. These have been shown to reduce the common cold, flu, RSV, and other viral infections, but it has to be done twice a day on a regular basis.
1: What are some of the most common health issues that families run into once the school season does start?
0: The kids are back in school, they're coughing, they're sneezing, and they clearly spread viruses and other illnesses. And so it's important to be ready at home with a medical emergency kit so as parents, you can handle issues that come up with the children and avoid going to the urgent care.
1: So is that what you recommend parents do now so that they're not scrambling later? 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
0: For sure. After routine preventive measures are taken, the last thing we want to do is have a child get so sick that they need to go into the urgent care or emergency room for IV antibiotics. 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
3: Because of Tom Waddle. He's done it because of the effort he put into being a football player, for one thing. If you're talking about full-out speed and blazing talent, no. But how do you measure the heart and the will of an individual? And he had that. So if you have the heart and the will, that's going to propel you to do things a lot greater than this guy who has these flexy muscles and stands around and gets his ass kicked when the ball snapped.
4: The last 37 years of my life have been a result of the opportunity Mike gave me, the belief he had in me, gave me an opportunity to live my dream. If we're all blessed enough to find somebody that professionally can help you live your dream, you'll be forever grateful, as I am. You know, as I said, my situation's a little different than everyone else. Most of my teammates were stars. You know, Tommy Thayer was a great player. You know, Hampton, McMichael. I was different. I wasn't going to play for anybody else. I'd be in Cincinnati probably working for Procter & Gamble right now without Mike Ditka. He changed my life, gave me an opportunity to do something that as a kid I grew up, football was my thing. And I guess my emotion is just out of appreciation to a guy who, you know, gave me an opportunity to do something that nobody else was willing to give me that same opportunity. I ran a 4.82 40-yard dash at the Indianapolis Combine in 1989. I didn't get drafted. Nobody wanted to sign me. Mike cut me four times, but he always brought me back. So that's where the emotion comes from. Like I said, I'm sure the emotion that comes from me is different than everybody else, right or wrong. My life changed when Mike gave me that opportunity. I'm very proud of how hard I worked and the ability that I did have. But without him, I wouldn't have had the life that I've had the last 37 years. And that's why it stinks. Mike lived a long life. You know, he's been ill for a while now. You know, when you get old, you start to kind of acknowledge your own. Maybe you don't spend as much time being thankful for those who have changed your life. And I owe him so much. His opportunity he gave me and his belief in me, you know, it changed my life. So you become reflective and you just feel so blessed for what you've been given and what the opportunity you've been given. And like I said, the last 37 years of my life have been a dream come true, and it would have never, ever been possible without Mike giving me that opportunity. That's just kind of where I'm at. I, you know, obviously my thoughts and prayers are out to his whole family, and he was a guy that believed in me, and, you know, hopefully I made him proud. There were a lot of people that he touched, people that he did give a chance to. He was a fan of the underdog, and he was so special to so many different people, and maybe he wasn't your cup of tea for everybody. He was, you know, more than my cup of tea. So, like I said, you know, others probably have different responses, but, yeah, I would not have been in the National Football League without Mike Ditka, which then led to this career that I've enjoyed so much for the last 30 years and spending time with you for 20 years. And you and I've ridden that roller coaster with Coach Ditka on a number of occasions. He just was a special guy, and I just think it's important for me to express how appreciative I was for the support he gave me and the belief he had in me. And even when I lost, I very infrequently lost belief in myself as I was trying to, you know, carve out a little career in the National Football League, which I wish it would have lasted longer than it did. But if you're out here, you can see me. I'm not very physically impressive, so that career was going to be pretty short to begin with. But it was a career and one that I'm really proud of, and it wouldn't have happened without Mike.
5: Our afternoon host, Tom Waddle, being very raw and real. And, you know, you didn't hear a lot of players yesterday on the airwaves talking about Coach Ditka. And it was for that reason. It made them very emotional. The number of players that I had reached out to, and the response was, I just can't talk right now. They weren't ready to. People were really, truly moved by what Coach did for them. And even Robert Smigel, who created the Saturday Night Live Superfan sketch with George Wendt and Bob Odenkirk, I know someone who knows him, and he said he's very, very upset and emotional. And he wasn't even able to talk. He put a short little tribute on, I think it was on Instagram. But it's very difficult, you know, when someone changes your life like that. It's very difficult when you are also, like Tommy was saying, you know, our age, and we look back and we realize how much is in the rearview mirror. It's tough. And when the people that influenced you so much are gone, it makes it even tougher. So what will the Bears do to honor Mike Ditka tomorrow when they play the Green Bay Packers at Lambeau Field? Something is going to happen. And God bless us, God help us. When Brian Robinson in 99, after Walter Payton died, and he blocked that chip shot field goal in the waning seconds of the game to preserve the Bears' win, and he said he felt like Walter had reached his arms down and raised him up, something's going to happen. I'm almost afraid to say that out loud for thinking it's going to backfire, but I want to see something. I want to see a tribute. I want to see something special. And, you know, will Ben Johnson? Ben Johnson's all business. He's all serious. It's all about the game. You know, will someone get in his ear, you know, today and say, hey, you know, you have to do something? What I would like to see him do, call Bear 85. Call one of your defensive linemen's number to line up eligible on the offensive line and catch a touchdown. Do a Fridge Perry, because Fridge Perry did it against the Packers. Do it against the Packers. It's got to be something to honor Mike Ditka or the 85 Bears.
6: And I think, like, that is where that, I think if you had to take two things and go with two different lines of thinking, either Ben comes out in the sweater vest to coach the game or to do a play, I think just because of the type of coach Ben is and the X's and O's and the creativity, I think he would enjoy the play calling and the creativeness to that aspect. Because as you said, when Rick Smith was on with you and Jesse yesterday, he's like, you know, he didn't talk to Ben about it, but he's like, Ben isn't going to want to make it about himself. Like, that's just not the kind of guy Ben is. But Ben will screw with formations and plays as an odd to Mike Ditka. And I would be very surprised if we didn't see something like that tomorrow.
5: Maybe it's a tight end heavy day. Maybe it's an all tight end touchdown day. I mean, we're expecting a heavy ground attack, but what's not to say that they don't score three touchdowns? One from Sam Roush, who has a plaque of the 85 Bears hanging in his place that his grandmother gave to him, shockingly. Maybe it's another tight end from Colston Loveland. When you watch Ditka's playing clips from the 60s, you look at Colston Loveland and you're like, oh, that would be good. And maybe it's Cole Kmet, the kid from Chicago, and an ode to number 89 upstairs, you know? It's got to be something. Let's hear from you, 312-332-3776. Let's start with John in Glenview. Hi, John.
7: Hello, Peggy, Dion. Hey, just let me start with lifelong Chicagoan, lucky enough to be at Jordan's first playoff game and the Fog Bowl and many others. I've kind of fallen out of love with sports radio, if I'll be honest. It's just getting so cliche. But you guys are killing it here. This is what Chicago is all about. Way to do your research, way to share. So just awesome job here.
5: Thank you.
7: Yeah, so I think, you know, the post-game thing with Ben has gotten a lot of hype. So what I'd like to see is a more subdued version of it when we beat the Packers tomorrow. And it would just be a little bit of a remembrance of Ditka and then him ending with go Bears.
5: Yeah.
7: Because, you know, everyone says bear down. But, like, Ditka was go Bears, always go Bears. And that's what I want to hear and see.
5: You know what would be interesting, John, would be to see if he holds the sweater vest until, and in case, let's hold it until the post game, and then he comes out after a win.
6: That I could see.
5: Then he comes out with the sweater vest, and then it's a go Bears.
6: Give him a fat cigar, too.
5: Exactly. Exactly. What kind of what do they call the sunglass style that he... Aviator sunglasses.
6: Yeah,
5: the aviator sunglasses. I mean, that would be awesome. That would be pretty cool. Ken is
8: go
5: in.
8: Bears!
5: Exactly. Ken's in Aurora, Colorado. Hi, Ken.
9: Hey, how are you? You stole my thunder with the sunglasses.
5: Oh, sorry.
9: It would be awesome if you came out in the game wearing the sunglasses and just massively chewing gum on the sideline.
5: Right.
9: I think that would be a great ode to Ditka. And I never met him, but I was telling your producer that about 31 or 32 years ago, I was driving home from church and I was on Lake Street in Bloomingdale. And I see this Viper and I'm like, oh my gosh, what the heck? I was enamored by Vipers back then, and it said the coach on it. I'm like, there's no way. So I pull up, and this guy has nothing but gold. Like a gold watch on, a gold ring. He had the sunglasses, and I'm like, holy crap, that's Coach Ditka.
5: Amazing. That's pretty awesome. That's pretty awesome. Yeah, and Ken was saying that he wants, I don't know that Ben is, listen, Ben's got that pen going and it's click, click, click, click, click, click, click, click, click, click, click, click. I mean, it's unbelievable how much he's clicking that pen during the game.
6: Can we get a click per minute?
5: I swear to God, it's crazy. He was mic'd up, was it last week against the Jets?
6: It was last week, yeah, versus the Jets, yep.
5: Holy cow, with the pen clicks. I don't think he would do something like chewing the gum if it's going to take away from his normal routine.
6: Sure. Yeah, yeah.
5: You know, I don't see him doing that. If he goes to a defensive lineman, like we all think that Darnell Wright's going to be the first lineman that's going to catch a touchdown in a Ben Johnson, you know, bag of tricks.
6: Sure.
5: If it is a defensive lineman, a la Fridge Perry, who is it going to be? Grady Jarrett? Montez Sweat?
6: Motivated Dio? Do you imagine all of the discourse about Dio Adangbo, candy sack the quarterback, and then he scores a touchdown against the Green Bay Packers?
5: Jordan Vandenberg, you know, Austin Booker.
6: Imagine they
5: throw
6: to Joe
5: Tooney.
6: But
5: it's got to be the big guy. It's got to be the big guy. It's got to be your biggest guy. It's got to be a defensive tackle.
6: Little freezer left.
5: Exactly. Call it a fridge play. Call it a freezer play. Call it a Bear 85 play. Whatever. But, God, I want them so badly to do a play because we're still waiting for Ben's bag of tricks. Let's go out to Bourbonnais where Kyle is up next. Hi, Kyle. Welcome in.
8: Ladies, good morning. How is everyone doing?
5: Everyone's good. I do want to explain that Dionne actually is not here as she is fighting a virus that has decided to take away her voice. And since she is covering, she's covering the White Sox Guardians game 5 tonight for ABC 7. She is preserving her voice. So I told her to.
8: Oh, sorry. I just turned on the radio.
5: You're good. You're good. So it's me and my producer, Nick, is also helping me out, and we have Aiden behind the glass as well. So go ahead, Kyle. I apologize.
8: No, please. As a vocal performer, I get that. Trust me. I'm actually on my way to do a show in Hammond right now. But I just wanted to just chime in. Like, the Venn diagram is present in my mind right now. Yes, the significance of Ditka dying is weighing heavily on my heart and all Bears' hearts. And, you know, I just wanted to bring up this thing about Ben Johnson. I want people to understand, and I'm not trying to be Debbie Downer. Actually, I want you to tell me I'm crazy after I say this. But, you know, Ben's all business. The important thing about tomorrow, even though, yes, we're going to celebrate Ditka and everything, we got to come out with a win. Because if we go into Atlanta at 3-2 as opposed to 4-1, they're gaining steam. And, we got to take this quarter by quarter. And we still have Bajent under center. So I really don't think Ben is going to do anything unless we get a win. Now, if he comes out in a vest, awesome. But as far as plays or trickery or anything like that, I think Ben understands the importance of Ditka. I know that in the bottom of my heart. I know he knows how meaningful everything is, which is all the more reason why I think he's going to stick to the plan. And I don't think we're going to see anything from Ben as far as a Ditka stuff unless we get a win. I mean,
5: Kyle, I appreciate what you're saying, but I am telling you, when Ben Johnson opens up the Jets game with both quarterbacks on the first snap of the game as basically a screw you to everyone who was going to tell him that the starting quarterback was Tyson Bagent, when Case Keenum takes the first snap and Kyle and Bagent is lined up wide as a wide receiver, he'll do it. He'll do it early. And he would love to. He's not afraid. Look at how often he goes for it on 4th and 1 in the first and second quarter. He is not afraid to pull out a trick from his bag early in the game because he trusts his offense can totally make up for any mistakes later on. So look for it early. If he is going to do something, I think he's going to do it early. All right, we need to take a break. When we come back, yes, we are talking more about the Bears. We are talking more about the Bears-Packers. It is Packer Week. We do understand that. We are the home for the Chicago Bears. We are also the home for the White Sox. And the White Sox Game 5 ALDS Do or Die is coming up tonight as well. So Jesse Rogers joins us when we come back.
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1: Back to school season means backpacks, schedules, and busy mornings. But there's one thing a lot of families forget to plan for. What happens when school germs start spreading and someone gets sick? Joining us now is Dr. Peter McCullough with some smart ways to be prepared before the school year begins. So, Doctor, back to school is exciting, but it also seems to be the time of year that families start getting sick again. Why does this season hit so many households?
2: Because people miss an opportunity, and that is to use nasal sprays and throat sprays twice a day preventively. These have been shown to reduce the common cold, flu, RSV, and other viral infections, but it has to be done twice a day on a regular basis.
1: What are some of the most common health issues that families run into once the school season does start?
2: The kids are back in school, they're coughing, they're sneezing, and they clearly spread viruses and other illnesses. And so it's important to be ready at home with a medical emergency kit so as parents, you can handle issues that come up with the children and avoid going to the urgent care.
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2: 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After routine preventive measures are taken, the last thing we want to do is have a child get so sick that they need to go into the urgent care or emergency room for IV antibiotics. We can use oral antivirals and antibiotics at home under the guidance of doctors through the guidebook and on telemedicine.
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23: I'll tell you what, October doesn't get much better when you have Packers Week with the Bears, and you have the White Sox in a do-or-die, winner-take-all, head-to-the-ALCS game tonight in Cleveland. Jesse Rogers is joining us now from Cleveland, and he's kind enough to take time out to join me. Jesse, once again, you and I together, I appreciate you so much for doing this. Dion's a little bit under the weather. And, you know, this is what, you know what happens at the end of a season. You know, your body starts to give out, you start getting sick, and you catch every virus, especially when it's like back to school with kids, right? Especially.

0: especially with that.
1: Well, and also the change of weather. It actually happens to me a lot right around this time of year, even in the spring when it goes, you know, warm to cold, cold to warm. So I have my protection up top because when it cools off in October, you got to wear the ski cap and be ready for the cold weather because unfortunately, the baseball season is too long, yet they're trying to shorten it. That's for another show. So maybe we'll play the World Series in warm weather permanently someday. But right now it's starting to cool off. Let's hope the White Sox bats don't cool off, though. How about that transition? I don't know how Sox fans feel today because it's like, wow.
0: Look, I've got my Pope shirt on. I have my Pope shirt on because I'm not going to lie. These last two games is a lot of my hands on my head going, oh, my God, not another strikeout. And I want to ask you about the strikeouts just to start with, because here's the thing. Like, you know, I go to games with one of my brothers who's a baseball coach, used to scout for the White Sox as well. And, you know, and this was, you know, maybe a month and a half ago. And he said, yeah, I love this team, but I hate that they're always swinging for the fences. I hate that. And what I saw, though, Jesse, in the last two games, especially game four, they weren't swinging for the fences. They were swinging bad, like just bad, high inside pitches and unhittable pitches. And I don't want to say that they're, you know, it's in their heads, but they got to become grinders at this point. They got to just become grinders and put men on base and forget about swinging for the fences.
1: Yeah, I mean, they probably take issue to swinging for the fences, but I completely understand. I think we all do when we know it when we kind of see it. The funny thing is, Peggy, at the beginning of this postseason, the first few games in Houston, Cleveland, they actually had some really good approaches. They were going the opposite way. They were doing those things you're talking about. I mean, the old saying is pitchers throw home runs, hitters don't hit them. I mean, you're supposed to hit home run off of a cookie, and you're supposed to take a good pitch the other way or ground it out, you know, ground the ball into the infield and speed it out, whatever it takes, just make contact. And they've gotten away from that a little bit. And look, I was on the kick that before game three, they might be a little too amped. I talked about that all week on the radio before game three, and then it turns out they were, and Will Venable admitted as much. But, okay, you had the 19 strikeout performance. Now let's move on to the next one, and they didn't look that much better in game four, a little bit better at the plate. I mean, they scored a few runs, five, and you know, with that Vargas homer in the ninth. So I think you're right. I think, you know, we use the phrase all hands on deck for the bullpen. Well, in a different way, it's all hands on deck at the plate, meaning you need to do whatever it takes in that moment. Each at bat, whatever it takes. He throws you a cookie, hit it out of the park. But you're not getting a lot of cookies from the Cleveland staff, I don't think, unless, you know, they're tired arms or whatever. So make the best of it. Go the opposite way. Put it in play. Colson Montgomery, Munetaka Murakami are not necessarily put it in play guys, but there's a lot of other guys in the lineup that can be, like Antonacci and a few others.
0: Well, I like that, what you're saying then. So having Gavin Williams out there, you think, get him early and test him. Let's see, is his arm tired? I mean, he closed out game four. That was just 2 days ago. So now they're throwing him in there to start. Is that their opportunity to jump on him early?
1: Absolutely, but it could apply to both sides. Though Burke is a little bit more on a normal schedule, even though he went down to the bullpen. If they came back in the ninth, he was going to pitch. But you're not wrong. I think take advantage of any of those tired arms. But you have to get the good pitches to hit. And look, if they're tired arms and they don't throw you strikes, then take your walks. That's been the secret to Cleveland's success. They are taking their walks and then getting the key hit these last couple games. I mean, Will Venable is going to lose his mind if the White Sox walk the house again. This is the one thing he's preached about Cleveland since midseason. Just don't walk them. And that's all the White Sox are doing. Maybe the best thing is to get this thing on the road again, because they certainly looked their worst at home compared to the other four road games. So
0: 17 walks, Jesse, 17 walks the last two games. Sox have issued. Let's talk about that, what you just said about the home team has not won yet at home in this series. And maybe when you have a young team like this and they admitted to being 2-8,

0: amped up at home, maybe they need to get back to that underdog role and be on the road and be in more familiar territory of having to be the team that is the underdog. Maybe this is going to work in their favor.
1: It's possible. I mean, we're trying to create scenarios.
0: Come on.
1: You know, it's, and I don't disagree. It is possible. And I expected kind of a subpar performance in game three. Will Venable also admitted he wasn't going to use his A relievers. So it's game four that really bothered me. They took the lead there and then gave it right back because all these arms are so gassed. That's why probably Sean Burke is the key to this whole thing, because he's on regular rest, even bit more, obviously more so than Gavin Williams or anybody else that Cleveland's probably going to throw. So this is really Sean Burke's game. You notice they're not opening for him. They're like, we don't have anybody ready to open for you at this point. Go get him, Sean Burke. So if there's a six-inning performance in him, that could be a White Sox victory right there. But I expect scoring in this game because both teams' bullpens at least are gassed. And frankly, Sean Burke has moments where he'll walk guys. You know, but maybe getting on the road's the answer. I mean, in 2019 in the World Series, the one the Nationals won, I believe every game was won by the road team. So it's not impossible. Weird things happen. Maybe this will be another one.
0: All right. Can we talk about guys who have risen from the dead? What, Jose Ramirez, my goodness. Yeah. What in the world? He looked like he was ready for retirement and the last injury was going to be the end. And all of a sudden, someone gave him new life in these last couple of games. What do you do? Do you go back to treating him like the Jose Ramirez of old and you just got to keep him off base? You got to keep him off base.
1: Well, you got to keep him off driving and runs, too. So if a base is open, maybe you do put him on base. They absolutely had a chance to do that. And Will Venable, I think it was game three maybe, said that they didn't want to face Chase DeLauder, which sounds kind of crazy right now after the last two games. So I imagine he has now piqued their interest, and this will be, he'll be treated a little bit differently. As for what's happened to him, Peggy, I have no idea. Because you're right, he looked like a very average hitter until the last 2 days. And all of a sudden, he's running the bases like crazy. He's hitting. He's being emotional. He's screaming. Maybe they needed to get down. Maybe they're good as an underdog as well. You know, down 2-0, they woke up Jose Ramirez. So I don't know what's going to happen tonight, but I would try to avoid him. There's other guys you can get out in that lineup. And now that he's turned into the old Jose Ramirez, just don't, I wouldn't let him beat you. I just would not. I would not do that.
0: If for some reason, or we know what the reason, because everyone's tired, Sean Burke is not at his best, who are they going to go to?
1: Yeah, I think they would go to some combination. Newcomb, now that he didn't pitch last game, as well as Anthony Kay, who pitched very little. They do like the lefties against the Cleveland lineup. Both Newcomb and Kay have shown some holes here and there, but that would be my guess. If Burke goes short, it's going to be really bad. They'll go to one of those two lefties to eat a few innings. Certainly Kay can go longer than Newcomb and then get this thing late. The question is, where's Grant Taylor now? I mean, he was the beast that they couldn't touch, and now it's 2 days later after he gave up four runs and without getting anyone out. I think him and Cade Smith are going to be limited, to be honest. I think they got to think one inning for Grant Taylor, not three or four, because he came in the sixth last game. So they're going to need a few arms, but at least there's a couple guys that didn't pitch in game four that might be available. You know, maybe Hagen Smith was a mistake to open, but so he probably has an inning in a mid-game. But you really want Burke to go at least five if you could. I don't know if you can, though.
0: Like you were saying, though, when the bullpens are gassed like they are, listen, the first and second innings, okay, if their runs are given up, they can still attack that Cleveland pen later in the game. Yeah. I mean, I know it's a lot to wait, but that's, you know, listen, that happens all season long when there's great starters and, you know, you just got to wait and be patient and wait for them to wear down and get them in the middle innings. So there is still time for these guys. If you had to say who you think is ready to be the X factor and to be the difference maker tonight, and it's not going to be Sean Burke, who's it going to be?
1: Yeah, if it's not going to be Sean Burke, you know, maybe Murakami. I mean, he's got it in him to hit.

0: anyone in, you know, 450 feet. And he's mixed reviews on his at-bats, but better this postseason than at the towards the end of the regular season. So I would choose him. I would choose him. I mean, you know, Vargas would be an easy answer, but it's like with Murakami, it's a little bit of all or nothing, although he does take his walks. So he could have a four strikeout game or two home run game. So if you want an X factor, him in the middle of the lineup, you know, Gavin Williams, a righty, with Murakami from the left side. But Peggy, that's a tough question because I would have chosen Sean Burke. I would have chosen Sean Burke.
1: Well, I'll tell you who I'm going with because this is one of those games where you need the grinders. You need the guys to find a way to put the ball in play. You need the guys to get that extra base. I'm going to go with either Chase Meidroth or Antonacci. Like, I want the grinders.
0: I figured you'd say Antonacci.
1: I want those grinders.
0: I figured you'd say Antonacci.
1: I want someone that's going to, you know, mix things up and, you know, kind of be that fly that you can't quite swat away. And, you know, maybe it's got to be one of the little guys that's going to get things going and get underneath the Guardian skin.
0: And that's why I say it was a tough question because you could go either way. One big swing from Murakami could be the difference or a couple of those grinders. You know, it just depends on what kind of pitching you get from Cleveland. So I'll just go back to Sean Burke being mostly the key to this thing. You know, and I think if I'm not mistaken, the last three games, the team that scored first lost, which is very unusual this postseason. I think that's right. And so it goes towards what we're talking about, tired arms, familiarity. My point being there's an ability to come from behind. So as you mentioned, even if Burke gives up a few runs, there's nothing to say. Look at the last game. It was back and forth, back and forth, and then Cleveland scored six in the sixth. So I believe that's right. There's been like six losses this postseason, you know, a team that gets scored upon first, and three of them have come in this series in the last three games. So anyway, I do think there'll be some runs scored. I just feel like the familiarity along with the tired arms is going to make a difference here.
1: White Sox take on the Guardians in Cleveland, do or die, game five tonight, right here on ESPN 1000. We will have the pregame show as well. We have more Bears to talk about, and Jesse's going to stick around with us, and we'll open up the phone lines. You guys want to talk Ditka? You want to talk Bears-Packers? What worries you about tomorrow's game? Or what doesn't worry you about the Bears in Green Bay, where they have been successful their last couple of trips there? Let's talk about that. We could talk more White Sox and Guardians as well. It's Peggy and Jesse on ESPN Chicago.
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1: Peggy and Jesse sitting in, sticking around with us as Dion is in Cleveland. She landed this morning as she will be covering the White Sox Guardians Game 5 of the ALDS tonight for the Mighty 7, as she calls it. Jesse's going to stick around and keep me company for the next 40 minutes and help us take your phone calls. You want to talk Ditka, you want to talk White Sox, or you want to talk about the Bears-Packers, we will do that. Jesse, I was just watching the Bears hype video that's on ChicagoBears.com to get them ready for the Packers game tomorrow. And apparently coaches put together a video to show them as well earlier this week about what this rivalry means. Just a few years ago, we were saying the rivalry was dead, and it was dead because the Packers were so dominant in this series. But now that the Bears have taken the last couple from them, and in such dramatic fashion and in such important fashion, come from behind fashion, playoff fashion, it's interesting to hear out of the Packers locker room, the players say one good season and they think the tide has shifted. Do you think the tide has shifted, Jesse?
0: Well, let me say this. I didn't think the rivalry went anywhere. I mean, we still had Aaron Rodgers saying, I own you guys. You know, he's not saying that to the Vikings or to some other team outside the division. We now have Ben Johnson, Matt LaFleur seemingly not liking each other. So my point is every iteration of this rivalry always has something to it, right? Even if one team's great, one team isn't, I still view it as a rivalry. I fully expect the Packers to say something like that. Absolutely. And I fully expect Bear fans and the Bears to think differently. We can't know that it's the tide has turned until it turns, but we can certainly see what we see in front of us and predict that it's going to turn. It certainly feels like it is. I mean, Matt LaFleur feels like he's coaching for his job. Ben Johnson's coaching for a Super Bowl. So it does feel like the tide has turned in terms of who's going to be the better team in the next little while here. But that doesn't mean the rivalry is going anywhere. I think it's going to be great win, lose, or draw.
1: Interesting that Matt LaFleur was asked why he doesn't get involved in the rivalry trash talk like Ben Johnson. And he said, because it's about the players, not about me. There's a zinger. Yeah. Check it out. Listen, this is what he says.
17: Because this game is about players. And so we'll keep it about the players. You know, I'm not the one out there they're playing. So I think that's always been my mentality, and we're going to keep it about those guys. And don't get me wrong, I love the rivalry. It's awesome. It's great. It's intense. You can feel it on game day. You can feel it throughout the course of the week. And also the significance, I mean, they're the defending North champions. So what a great opportunity, a great challenge for us in our home stadium to play against the defending champ.
1: The Bears are looking for their third straight win against the Packers. Would be the first time in 20 years. They've won three of the last four against Green Bay, including that playoff game last year. But they've lost nine of the last 10 in Green Bay. What are the chances, Jesse, that we're going to hear Green Bay sucks on their own in their own home stadium? Any Bears fans going to get tickets there?
0: What if I hear it tonight at Progressive Field from Sox fans?
1: I think you will.
18: That's almost a guarantee, Jeff.
1: Yeah, I think
0: yeah,
1: you will.
0: I think they're going to try up in Lambeau Field, but be careful if you're yelling, you know, Green Bay sucks next to Packer fans. You never know what's going to break out there. Look, I think what Matt LaFleur said, pretty much every other coach in the league would say, except for Ben Johnson. I mean, that what he said was completely normal. This is about the players, and 99% of the coaches would say the same. But we had Rick Smith, Ben Johnson's agent, on yesterday, you and I, and you could tell that before Ben took this job, he completely understood. And unlike the past, where I think Lovie Smith maybe originally had to be told everything, I think Ben Johnson knew and felt it, having coached in this division, what this rivalry means. But Rick Smith certainly knew it, his agent, and certainly relayed it if needed. And so that's why I think Ben Johnson's all hyped up about it, because he just knew coming in this was a big deal. But most coaches would probably not take Ben's tact. I think we love him for it. That's where we go back to Ditka. There's a little Ditka in Ben Johnson. You know, Ditka wasn't shy about this rivalry. Ben Johnson hasn't been either.
1: Ben Johnson is one of three head coaches in the Super Bowl era with an undefeated record when his team rushes for 150 or more yards. That could be on the line tomorrow with Kyle Manungai out because of turf toe. DeAndre Swift, who we're still not sure if he was actually benched on the sideline after his costly fumble inside the 30-yard line last week, but he will get the majority of the carries. He's been battling hip and knee injuries as well, or at least soreness as well. And you're going to see Roschon Johnson hasn't been healthy the last 2 years, but Ben Johnson talked about the fact that he liked what he saw out of Roschon Johnson at the end of last week's game when he got the bulk of the carries at the end of the game, and Kyle Manungai left for the locker room. So I worry a little bit. They need the run game. They need to continue to pound the rock, Jesse, which is their key to success, because once they get the Packers defense to commit to stopping the run, it's going to open up the downfield game for Tyson Bagent.
0: Yeah, I was about to say, like, this is going to be a step up in class for Bagent. Not necessarily the opponent, though. The opponent, because the rivalry and everything else, is decent. They have a week of him on tape, right? And he's not playing at home. This is going to be a big test for Tyson Bagent. A lot on the line. If DeAndre Swift isn't full speed, they might have to be throwing the ball even more. Maybe they're in a trailing situation, and they'll have to throw the ball more. So this is really, you know, last week was a nice little have the training wheels on a little bit, and now they may have to come off, depending on how this game evolves.
1: Listen, Tyson Bagent was not credited with the win last week, nor was he credited with the start, because Case Keenum took the first snap of the game. It's just like
0: that seems
1: when
0: dumb,
1: it, right? Well, it's just like when an assistant coach fills in. You know, when Bears coach is fired and you have an interim head coach. It goes under the head coach's record, not the interim head coach's record, which is crazy. And so this is technically Tyson Bagent's first start at quarterback in 2 years. And it'll be interesting to see what he does better, because last week he had one interception. It could have been four, Jesse. Three of them were called back. Now,

0: if he's healthy enough.
1: Red zone, turnovers, quarterback, backup, another backup, running backs injured. There's a lot that you could be concerned about tomorrow against the Green Bay Packers. What do you think will be the key to the game? We'll open up the phone lines and let you give us your opinions. 312-332-3776. It's Peggy and Jesse, ESPN Chicago.
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2: A big next 24 hours as the White Sox take on the Guardians tonight, 7 o'clock. You can listen to that game right here on ESPN 1000 in Chicago. Do or die for the White Sox. Winner moves on to take on the Tampa Bay Rays in the ALCS. The loser, well, they can make their vacation plans and head home. Welcome back to ESPN Chicago. It's Peggy Kaczynski along with Jesse Rogers as Dion Miller has taken the morning off. She's a little bit under the weather. She is in Cleveland. She will be covering tonight's White Sox game for the Mighty Seven. You can also hear her tomorrow morning on the Bears pregame show right here on ESPN Chicago, as well as we are the flagship station for the Chicago Bears radio network. Jesse, a couple of newsworthy notes for the Bears this week. Ozzie Trapillo was said to be getting closer to actually getting in a game. He has been activated the last 2 weeks, has not taken any snaps. Kyler Gordon also is getting closer with the news that Marcus Davenport retired after the Jets game last week. You can bet that there is going to be a move that Ben Johnson basically even hinted at. One of the three guys on the PUP list getting activated. Will it be Shamar Turner? Will it be linebacker Noah Sewell? Or will it be Kyler Gordon, who everybody has been waiting to see get back on the field? And one other note, Caleb Williams, despite expecting him to miss his third game, he did get in more practice reps Friday, throwing the ball and a little bit more activity, and was moved up to being questionable for the game. Don't expect to see him unless he is active as a backup. But it's a lot of question marks, Jesse. And as much as I would love to see Kyler Gordon, I'm not sure. I don't know what would give us any hope to think that this is the magical week after being without him for so long. I'd love to see Shamar Turner as well on this defensive line. But something tells me it's going to be linebacker Noah Sewell, who is a special teams guy, a rotational guy in the linebacker rotation, and another guy that's often injured. So I'm not sure who it's going to be. Who do you think it's going to be?
3: Yeah, Sewell. I think it's going to be Sewell there. But I'm actually more interested in the Gordon storyline, because that would be quite the triumphant return to go up and help them win a game in Green Bay and feel like all those negative thoughts about him could disappear if he turned into some hero, whether it be this week or in future weeks, but this week just because it is Green Bay. So that Kyler Gordon storyline has been quite the journey, the narrative, whatever. And if it ends on a good note, if it restarts on a good note, so to speak, his career here, then all will be forgotten, I think. I don't know about Ben Johnson, but I think from the rest of us. But, you know, it's up in the air what we think of Kyler Gordon moving forward. He's going to have to prove it on the field.
2: Listen, if a Kyler Gordon was activated tomorrow in the game and picks off Jordan Love for, you know, a game-winning interception return for a touchdown, yes, everyone will go crazy. But I'm not sure all will be forgotten, because the issue with Kyler Gordon is, can he stack healthy games? Can he stay healthy? That's the whole issue. He missed 14 of the 17 regular season games last year with three different injuries. He's played in slightly over, 40 games of a potential 68 game career so far. So the first pick for Ryan Poles needs to really prove that he is worth the new contract that they gave him, and he needs to stay healthy as well. So I hope it's Kyler Gordon. I think that that would be exciting, but we'll see. The Packers have looked awful. Their yes. offensive line has looked awful under former Bears assistant Luke Butkus and Illini Luke Butkus. That offensive line, boy, they just haven't been able to get anything going. If the Bears can get pressure, if the defense can continue and stack a third good defensive game, and this one against Green Bay, and get to Jordan Love will get happy feet. He does not like feeling the pressure, and he will get the happy feet. And I think that that's going to be a big key to tomorrow's game.
3: Yeah, so I think if the next time the Bears play Green Bay could be in a better position. This is a good time to play the Packers. They are, you know, navigating through many things, whether it be Jacobs and some of the defensive injuries, the offensive line, as you mentioned. This is a good time to play the Packers. I do think the Packers are going to be better in the weeks to come, but not necessarily this week. And I'm actually, you know, I argue with Shay Norling from the morning show about Aaron Rodgers. He does get some happy feet, but I do think that he has maybe a reputation that's gone a little bit too far in terms of he'll throw the bad interception. I know he has done it, but I don't think he does it as often as people think. You have to go back and, you know, sort of really look at it to give you stats on it. But I don't think he's as prone to it as people think. But the happy feet part is true. And the offensive line's been so bad. If they pressure him, that's a different story, because then the picks could come.
2: Yeah, I think I'm liking Dio here. I think this is going to be a good game for Dio. I think Austin Booker, Montez Sweat, I think those three are going to feast a little bit. And that is good, because they've been getting the pressure on. And, you know, the Bears DBs have actually been playing fairly well. So if they can continue to dial up the pressure under Dennis Allen, I feel good about tomorrow's game, because, you know, Ben Johnson can fix anything that's wrong with the offense. And weather aside from that Vikings game and letting a defensive coordinator get in your head, I don't worry so much about the offense against the Green Bay Packers. And I think that the defense, if they can continue and put the pressure on and have a third great game, I think that that's what's going to win the game. And it's going to be the defense tomorrow in Green Bay.
3: Yeah, maybe so. I do worry. It is their first road game after three straight home games, right, Peggy? Three straight home games, right?
2: Yep.
3: I do worry a little bit about that. Like, you've been in a comfortable cocoon for 3 weeks, three different quarterbacks, right? All these things that looked easy, so to speak, at home. Now you're just back on the road for the first time in a month, basically. And I just feel like it's just not going to come that easy against a rivalry team, and especially one that is wounded. And we all assume, like I just said, it's a better time to play the Packers now, but that's exactly when you get bit. So,
2: right.
3: Like, anyone that thinks this, I just don't think it's going to be easy. I think it's going to be, if they win, it's going to be a grinded out. No way are they dominating this game in my mind.
2: Let's hear what you guys think. What are your predictions for tomorrow's game? 312-332-3776. It's time for us to take a break. But first, Nick has a word from our sponsor.
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2: 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Peggy Kaczynski. Jesse Rogers sitting in for Dion Miller today. You can check out Dion's coverage tonight of the White Sox ALDS Game 5, Do or Die. Jesse as well. Jesse is covering it for us in ESPN. And Jesse, it's, boy, I don't know. This is one of those that I don't feel great about tonight, but it's exciting nonetheless. You know what happened is, we didn't expect this to happen this season with the White Sox, but now that they're there, I don't want them to go out with a whimper. I want them to put up a fight so that people are talking about them next year as a team to reckon with, you know, just like we same thing with the Bears, you know, people were like, oh, it was 1 year. It was, you know, they won all these games, you know, last minute, last fourth quarter comebacks, you know, one good season does not a career make, but I want them to put up a fight. I want them to prove some of the critics wrong and show that they're capable of winning tonight.
0: Yeah, there's so many like things swirling around, I'm sure, in White Sox fans' heads going into this and even coming out of it, especially if they lose. Like that age-old question, what do you think of the season overall? Say if they lose tonight, it's going to be like you got to be upset in the moment and then a week from now take a step back and remember where they came from. But it'll feel really bad. When you go up 2-0 like that in a best of five and then you drop the next three, it's going to sting if they lose this thing. But I'm with you. At least go down fighting. Last couple games were not close. They started close, and then Cleveland put up all sorts of crooked numbers. So don't go down meekly, I guess, is the right way. I mean, I do think runs will be scored in this thing. So just got to hold Cleveland down a little bit compared to the last two games, Peggy. But there'll be a lot of like rationalizing and context and perspective if they do lose this one, because it's going to hurt pretty bad. It's going to hurt worse than if you had gotten swept in three games. Let's face it. It's going to hurt worse.
2: That's exactly what I think as well. And then we have Bears-Packers tomorrow in Green Bay.
0: That's going to hurt too, Peggy.
2: come on now. Come on, Jess.
0: If they lose.
2: If Ben Johnson can win with three different quarterbacks, he can win with three different running backs as well, and possibly four. Sure. So if DeAndre Swift is banged up, his hip and his knee, and Roschon Johnson splits carries with him, could this be the Savon Ahmed game? If everyone remembers, Ahmed was the running back in the preseason. Everyone was like, who is this guy? You know, we've never seen him before. He looked good, but he's not a special teamer. So, you know, he's been on the practice squad. He could get elevated for the game tomorrow as well. What the heck? If Ben Johnson can do it with three different quarterbacks, he can do it with six different running backs. That's going to be my prediction.
0: Oh, I don't disagree with you at all. You from what, the bye week last year to this moment, this run game has looked like just the best in the league, basically, or among the best. So you give a competent guy the ball with a big hole. I love the cutbacks they do, the blocking to the left and he's cutting back to the right. Like that's been DeAndre Swift's lane. And if that opens up for anybody, then, yeah, I think he can do it with a third running back. It's about the blocking schemes more than the running back. Come on. DeAndre Swift was okay his first year as a Bear. Then it took off last year. That wasn't because DeAndre Swift was better. It's because the schemes were better and the execution was better. So I'm with you. He could take a quarterback. He could take a running back, because it's not even about those guys necessarily. You know, running quarterback more. But it's about the schemes, the execution, and fooling the defense. And boy, he's been great at it.
2: It's about the offensive line, like you said. The offensive line right now are the MVPs of the Bears through the first quarter of the season. And not only is Darnell Wright playing at an elite level, but Jonah Jackson at right guard has also been playing at an elite level. He has elevated himself to being one of the top guards in the league. The Bears are a right-handed team. They tell you, we're going to run the ball right. And they still do it successfully all the time. I just love it. Now, the one thing to worry about is Joe Tooney does have a little bit of a pec injury that he's dealing with. You have Theo Benedict starting at left tackle. Will we see Ozzie Trapillo tomorrow? We'll find out. We don't know. But the offensive line, I think, is going to be the key. As much as I said, I love the defensive line, and I think they're going to be the answer tomorrow to why the Bears are going to beat the Packers. If the Bears are going to win offensively as well, it's going to be the offensive line.
0: It's amazing. It went from one of the worst units in all football to one of the best right now, and certainly one of the best units on the team, if not the best. I mean, maybe the wide receiver room, maybe. But I think that's the one thing that Ben Johnson knows he can rely on. through all this turmoil with the running backs and mostly, you know, with changing quarterbacks is that offensive line. If you have an offensive line, you can make backups look like starters, at least for a little while, you know, and that's exactly what we've seen. That is exactly what we've seen these last few weeks without Caleb Williams.
2: I'm excited for the game tomorrow. Don't forget, you can tune in tomorrow morning. We are the home for the Chicago Bears and the Chicago Bears Radio Network. Our coverage starts Sunday morning, 7 a.m. until 9 a.m. with our pregame show from Tyler and Shay, followed by our network pregame show with Sylvie, Waddle, and Dion, along with Courtney Cronin as well. Jeff Joniak and Tom Thayer and Jason McKee then have the call of the game, 12 o'clock noon from Lambeau Field, followed by the post-game show with Yurko and me immediately following the game. And, of course, the post-game show following us as well. So there is nowhere else to go for the greatest day in sports in the next 24 hours because we also have White Sox baseball coming up tonight with game 5 of the ALDS. 6:15 starts our coverage with the White Sox pregame show with Jeff Meller, followed by the first pitch at, I believe, 7 o'clock from Cleveland. What's your prediction, Jesse?
0: I'm just going to say it's high scoring. I don't know. I mean, you know, it's so easy to pick Cleveland because they have the momentum and they're at home. But I would not bet against the White Sox. But I do think there's going to be runs scored, which means it'll be 1-0, Peggy, because I usually get these wrong.
2: Yeah.
0: So I'll say 7-6 White Sox. 7-6 White Sox.
2: Well, I'm hoping that you're right about that. I can't make a prediction. I'm terrible about it as well. I do want to thank everyone who has called in the last 24 hours as we gave our memories on the legacy of Mike Ditka after we heard of the news of his passing yesterday. And a shout out to Obvious Shirts because the Ditka collection is now available from Obvious Shirts. So please go get your Ditka shirts and your apparel now. Thank you to Nick Palazzolo and Aiden Wirtz for helping us out today. I hope Dion gets better. We have network programming, college football coming up, and White Sox baseball tonight, followed by the Bears tomorrow. Make it a great one, everyone. Thanks for joining us. So long.
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35: Tied at 10 apiece, 2 minutes remaining in the first half. South Carolina, after an interception by Bakari Swain. first down run, catch and run by DJ Black, setting up the Gamecocks at the Florida 11-yard line. Jordan Clarity and Matt Starks, Mia O'Brien downstairs, and our fantastic crew. So glad that you are joining us here on a hot, sweltering, steamy Saturday afternoon in the swamp. This is Gator Country, I'm told.
10: Yeah.
11: And it's hot, too.
35: Did I mention that?
11: I just love to add that emphasis. It is sweltering. I mean, the good thing is that the mist and humidity has left the screens in front of us, the windows. But, man, oh, man, we could feel it heating up. And once again, that water that came down, teardrops of the gods, only made it hotter in here in the stadium today.
35: Well, what are some things you're looking for here from both sides, with South Carolina in the red zone again and a chance to take a lead before the halftime break?
11: So I'm really interested to see how Lenora Sellers and company is going to have their red zone plan coming into this, because one of the things that they always seem to get stymied, but getting Lenora Sellers out on a route, stop dropping him back into the pocket and having him try and make something creative. If you could co-create those things, right? Get him on some sprint outs, get him on some naked boost to where he has a two-way go, and then layer the receiving options behind him. Short drag, shallow drags, intermediate drags, long drag to the end zone, just so you create the quandary for the Florida secondary is what I'd like to see. And then defensively, you've got to hit home. If you're going to apply pressure, the pressure has to burst Lenora Sellers' pipes. It can't make a diamond where he can slip out of it and give you an explosive play because you didn't have enough resources dedicated to him.
35: Are you a big fan of Wildcat around this area of the field, especially when you have a quarterback like Sellers who is so dangerous as a runner by himself?
11: Yeah, you know, I don't like Wildcat per se because that assumes your quarterback can't run, right?
35: Mm-hmm.
11: You know, and trust me, watching Tim Tebow on this field, for so many years, came in as a Wildcat when Chris Leak was a senior, kind of was that gimmicky changeup guy, but Lenora Sellers has the total package. So if you're going to run quarterback design runs, just run him. He's going to be good with that cinema lead blocker, maybe Brady Hunt or somebody, to kind of lead up in the hole as a pseudo fullback, but I wouldn't necessarily do it. They've done two direct snaps to the running backs. That didn't really work out for them, and you see they've kind of gone away from it since early in the ballgame.
35: Gamecocks have run Wildcat with Maurice Brown the second at time. If they break it out in this sequence, first and 10, South Carolina at the Florida 11-yard line. The snap back to Sellers, goes quickly left side, now running laterally across the field, getting ground back to the 17, now trying to find his way upfield and is bumped out of bounds at the 11-yard line by Bryce Thornton. Mazio Bennett just went from the left side to the right sideline and gained nothing, second and 10.
11: Yeah, that's a lot of yardage to not get anything positive. Once again, this is a north-south football game, not an east-west one. And sometimes you think, oh, I can outrun them, but every once in a while you do run out of gas.
35: Ball in the right hash mark on second and 10 from the 11. Four in the backfield with Sellers. DJ Black, old man split wide to the left. Two receivers to the right. A snap back to Sellers. Play fakes, throws a slant. Caught! Diving grab in the south end zone for the score! Touchdown, South Carolina! Mazio Bennett Jr. hauls in the dart from Sellers, and South Carolina takes its first lead of the game. It's 16-10.
11: And Mazio Bennett setting up on the right at the slot position on the inside, just runs a one-step slant to the middle. Excellent play fake to Fuller. Dives into Bessie. He carries out that fake, and he actually had a couple of Gators try and tackle him. And then Lenora Sellers pulls up, throws the dart to Bennett as he goes to the ground. Second score for the Gamecocks in this first half.
35: Yeah, Mazio Bennett said, hey, enough of this running laterally stuff. Let me get downfield. Alec Orson handles the extra point, sends it through with 1:47 left in the first half. South Carolina's ahead, 17-10. And the crowd a bit disquieted here. Daniel Griffin Stadium.
11: Yeah, crowd not excited. You had a sudden change turnover into plus territory on the last offensive drive for the Gators. And you thought, hey, 4:09, just bleed the clock out. Well, you turn the ball back over to them in less than 30 seconds. And then they march down and put a touchdown on the board. Some of you thought that you were going to do and then walk into the sideline. Now you're operating from a deficit. Two-minute drill now here, but Gators have all three of their timeouts.
35: And they get the second-half kickoff.
11: And so this is an opportunity. You need to operate efficiently. They already run a no-huddle, but you're going to have to move quicker to get down the field and try and get in scoring position so you can put something on the board and try and get that double-score opportunity.
35: And really, outside of that 59-yard catch and carry for a score by Bailey Stockton, the Gators haven't really shown that much offensively to this point.
11: No, you've seen Aaron Vilo had the most explosive running play of 23 yards, but that's been about it. You got one big pass, one big run. So can they get some consistency and matriculate the football down the field?
35: That's Kelly with the run-up in the boot, spinning end over end and taken at the goal line by Jaquel Holman. Now trying to find his way out towards the near side, across the 20 and up to the 23-yard line. That was actually Duke Clark, who came up and made the catch on the kickoff return and sets up the Gators at their own 23-yard line.
11: Better than a touchback, Troy.
35: Yep.
11: Just by 3 yards, but better than a touchback. You do lose 7 seconds off the clock by doing that, not taking the touchback. But let's see what the Gators can do offensively if they can get some motion and some rhythm going.
35: Gators do have all three of their timeouts remaining. South Carolina with two, 1:40 to go. Duke Clark stays in the game, lined up in the pistol. The final quickly throws to the right side, complete, heading upfield, churning, and finally thrown back at around the 30-yard line. That's Dallas Wilson with the grab. Gators getting back to the line quickly after the 6-yard pickup.
11: Yeah, pace is not your friend, so trying to get these out routes. You'd like for guys to step out of bounds instead of being tackled inbounds. If you're going to try and preserve some of these timeouts, but they got to get back quickly and get the ball snapped.
35: Officially an 8-yard gain, second down and two from the 31. Vilo takes a snap, turns hands off right side. Park tries to squeeze through the pile. He does, but doesn't get that much. I'm not even sure he got back to the line to gain. He didn't. It's third and one with 1 minute to go.
11: And now we have another Gator. Looks like Clark is coming off the field limping. So insert Jaden Ball back into this drill. But the Gators did not take a timeout. So time just ticking away for the game. Very interesting strategy with not using a timeout here.
35: And maybe you do this because you're getting the second half kickoff. Otherwise, third and one, Gators their own 32. Clock moving, 35 seconds to go in the half. And Jaden Ball split wide in the backfield, and it's a play fake to him. Philo keeps, puts his head into the line, and it's very close. I think he just barely got the first down. Tomila Durajaye makes the stop. That is enough for a first down. Clock stop momentarily, 27 seconds to go. Two receivers stacked wide to the right, shotgun snap, and a handoff from Philo to Ball. Not much. Ball blasted. No gain on the play, actually a loss of one. So it's second down and 11. Timeout called by the Gators with 21 seconds on the clock. And the South Carolina band has struck up across the way.
11: Well, and I think, you know, you heard the Florida faithful as we were talking, booing the decision to keep the ball on the ground. You need to make explosive plays and get down the field more efficiently. So not sure what the mindset is. And then to call the timeout at 22 seconds left, when you could have called that at about a minute four,
35: sure,
11: stop things, got a reset, and then you wait for the chains to clear, and then you just snap it immediately. Like, just some of the operation stuff just seems clunky and not efficient, what we're used to for a team that's trying to attack downfield.
35: Florida looks like what South Carolina has looked like for much of the year right now.
11: Yeah. From not great operation.
35: Yep. Ahead 17-10 with 22 seconds remaining in the half. Florida second and 11, its own 32. Two receivers to each side. Shotgun snap, play action fake. Philo under pressure, running to the right side, tries to throw on the move. Wilson comes back, makes a terrific grab. Did he make it in bounds at around the midfield stripe? He did, officially out at the Florida 48-yard line. That's a first down and a terrific grab by Dallas Wilson.
11: Yeah, beautiful. Toe drag swag, as they say in the business.
35: You got toe drag swag, right?
11: Yeah, no. I have big toes, though.
35: Oh, okay.
11: They tend to drag, but it's definitely not swaggy.
10: Down is under video review.
35: We're going to take another look and see if Wilson did get at least one toe dragged in bounds. Clock stop for the moment, though. 15 seconds left. As of right now, it's first and 10. Florida at its own 48-yard line.
11: I mean, that foot looks clean in the moment, but a little grainy, so can't really see if when the ball is in his hands, if he's still contacted with the ground. And it's very close, kind of blocked up a little bit. Can't really see it clear from DeMarcus Leach, who was in coverage. The backside angle is trying to make sure. It looks like the right foot the right second toe, because that's always a longer one on the foot, right? The right second toe might have still been down.
32: Let's check in with Mia O'Brien.
2: Hey, guys, Duke Clark, as you noted, was limping off to the sideline. He is being escorted to the locker room prior to the rest of the Gators departing for the intermission. Certainly one to follow as we head towards the half.
32: All right, thank you, Mia.
11: Yeah, see him walking down. That's not something you want to see, Duke Clark. Yep. Obviously, the changeup, you know, the old number two for Jaden Ball. And it's been solid in this game. When Jaden Ball couldn't run, they've been IDing 13. 20's kind of come in and been that guy. Of course, Aaron Filo using his legs as well. So you've had a trio of runners back there. So to have him down, hopefully, is something that they just wanted to get on top of it, knowing that it's negligible. Ball can get you out of this quarter. And then hopefully he comes back out in the second half.
32: That may potentially, depending on how that goes, that might potentially mean that we see a bit more of Evan Pryor in the backfield as we go along. London Montgomery, another running back to Florida, was questionable coming into this game with an injury. He normally takes kicks, but we have not seen him so far in this game. Sorting through whether Dallas Wilson made a fantastic and legal grab along the far sideline right in front of the South Carolina bench. Tim Parker has received the information that he has needed to receive.
10: After video review, the ruling on the field of a completed catch is upheld. Will the game clock operator please reset the game clock to 19 seconds? 19 seconds on the game clock, please.
11: So,
10: thank you. Both clocks will start on the snap. Or, excuse me, the play clock will start on the whistle.
11: So, to determine upheld and confirmed are two very different words, meaning there was not enough evidence to overturn it, so therefore it's upheld, whereas confirmed lets you know that, yes, we saw enough, and it was exactly what we thought it was.
32: So the Gators break into formation, first and 10, their own 48-yard line, 19 seconds left. The snap back to Philo. The quick swing left side is complete, now turning a field 45, trying to get out of bounds, and does. It is Evan Pryor. His first snap is a chain-moving catch and carry inside South Carolina territory. Actually, nope, he's about a yard shy of the marker. So second and one from the South Carolina 43.
11: So something to note here. Gators probably need about 5 more yards to get into Durkin's territory. He has a long of 53 on the season, so you want a little bit more room for cushion.
32: And that is his long for his career. That came against Florida Atlantic in the season opener. Two receivers each side, 14 seconds to go, second down and one. Filo claps his hands, takes the shoulder high snap. He's back. He throws right side. Comeback grab made at the 30-yard line, right at the far side numbers. Brought down there by a couple of Gamecocks. Bakari Swain helping to come in and converge and make the stop.
10: Second charge,
32: that is a
10: timeout.
32: First down. Florida. That is a timeout for Florida with 7 seconds to go and the ball at the 30.
11: And that's exactly what you needed, right? I talked about it. Now you put this there. They're at the 30-yard line, so you're assuming it's going to be about a 46-yard kick, 45-yard kick for Patrick Durkin, well within his range. So a lot of good things here for Florida. Stop the clock with 7 seconds left.
32: Durkin, kicker, originally from Chicago, a transfer from Tulane, came to Florida from Tulane, along with John Summerall. He did terrific things during his 2-year stint running the program in New Orleans with the Green Wave. Summerall running the Detroit Trojans program 2 years before that.
11: So important to note here, offense is coming back out here, so they're looking for some type of quick hitter play to take some time off. Still one timeout left if they get tackled inbound, so very important. The one thing you can't do, take a sack in this moment. So you got to do everything but take a sack if you're the Florida Gators and get the ball down quick.
32: We do have one timeout remaining on first and 10 from the South Carolina 30-yard line. The snap, the quick throw right side, complete, going out of bounds by himself. This is Hartbring, picks up 5 yards, and that will bring out the field goal unit. Patrick Durkin will try about a 42, 43-yarder, depending upon where the ball is spotted.
11: Yep. And that's what you wanted. You wanted to get something that was going to be a quick hitter, get off the field, get out of bounds, prefer not to use the timeout, but you had it as a safety valve if for whatever reason they get in there. And on that drive, Aaron Filo, 5 for 5 for 51 yards. So great execution of the 2-minute drill.
32: Timeout call by South Carolina. It has one remaining for whatever that's worth now. Clock stop with 3 seconds left.
11: The old ice the kicker routine. Shane Beamer having a background in special teams. Of course, his dad, Frank Beamer.
32: Yep.
11: And we talk about Beamer ball and all these crazy type of special team situations. That's also an old tried, tested, and true thing. Let's ice the kicker in a big moment kick like into the half, into the game, see if we can rattle them a little bit by taking that extra time off and him not getting the kick mentally and having to reset himself.
12: Can we ice the announcer? I'm boiling.
11: Yeah.
12: How did you do this?
11: I mean, the thing is, there are fans in those little shade things. Now, we didn't have the shades. We had, like, this air conditioning blasting system that would go on our pads back in the day. It was so great.
12: It's going to be a 43-yard attempt by Patrick Durkin from the right hash mark. The snap, the spot, the kick spinning towards the uprights, and no good. No good. Started to the right. Stayed to the right. Shane Beamer has one finger up in the air as the Gamecocks take a 17-10 lead to the locker room at the break. Gamecocks gained a bit of momentum from late in the first quarter, able to carry it into its first lead of the game. Late in the first half, Gators with a chance, but unable to get points before halftime.
11: Not the best moment there. And the Beamer curse worked. The old special teams curse worked. You ice the kicker. He kicks it wide right. And always a tough situation.
12: Let's head downstairs. Mia O'Brien has John Summerall.
2: Coach, if I told you that your team held Lenora Sellers to 135 passing yards, 58 rushing yards as a unit for South Carolina, why would you be down a touchdown at the intermission?
13: Well, turnover, missed opportunities on third down by us. Situational football that we're just not playing as clean as we need to on.
2: What needs to change in the second half, most of all for you guys?
13: We got to get explosive on the perimeter. We're getting beat up front a lot right now by their D-line. And then on third down, we got to get off the field on defense.
2: Coach, thanks for the time.
13: Thank you.
12: And thank you, Mia, and to Coach Summerall. At the end of the first half, our score is 17-10, South Carolina with the lead over Florida. Back to Bristol, here's John Ryder in the studio with the Home Depot halftime report.
14: Thanks so much, Troy. So, Florida, this is the first time this season that the Gators have not scored on the game's opening possession, and 16th-ranked Florida trailing South Carolina 17-10 at the half. The College Football Halftime Show on ESPN Radio is built by the Home Depot, how doers get more done. And coming up on the Halftime Report, built by the Home Depot, which undefeated team are we not talking about enough? 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
3: Back to school season means backpacks, schedules, and busy mornings. But there's one thing a lot of families forget to plan for. What happens when school germs start spreading and someone gets sick? Joining us now is Dr. Peter McCullough with some smart ways to be prepared before the school year begins. So, Doctor, back to school is exciting, but it also seems to be the time of year that families start getting sick again. Why does this season hit so many households?
4: Because people miss an opportunity. 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
14: 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Penn State hosting number 19 USC right here on ESPN Radio and the app with coverage starting at 7:30 Eastern. And under head coach Lincoln Riley, the Trojans are averaging 37 points per game, have scored at least 20 in 21 straight games. Now let's get our bubble watch from ESPN's Heather Dinich.
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22: One loss, USC is still very much in the CFP race and will further assert itself as a contender with a cross-country road win at a Penn State wideout game. The Trojans' only loss is to Oregon, but a second loss to a struggling Penn State team would be devastating.
23: The game is over and the upset is complete in State College, Pennsylvania.
22: According to the All-State Playoff Predictor, USC's chances of reaching the playoff would sink to just 3.1% with a loss to the Nittany Lions. That's because four of the next six games are on the road, and USC still has to face Ohio State and Indiana. Two games, ESPN's FPI projects USC to lose.
14: That's our Heather Dinich with the Bubble Watch. And earlier, I had the chance to talk with ESPN college football reporter Mark Schlabaugh, and I asked him of the 10 ranked teams that are undefeated in the top 25, which team were we not talking about enough?
24: Maybe BYU, which won last night again. I had them number six going into the preseason. They've already picked up a couple of good wins, 28-17 over Arizona in week two, beat TCU 17-10. On the road a couple weeks ago. They get a huge test from Notre Dame next week in Provo. This is a really experienced team, good on both lines. Their tailback's out for about a month. But I like what Bachmeier's been able to do so far. He's got 8 touchdowns, only 1 interception. He's only been sacked 3 times. You know, they could be a real sleeper in the Big 12.
14: That's for sure. Number 8, BYU, pounding Iowa State 24-10 last night in Provo to go to 5-0. Beer Bachmeier, 329 yards passing, 2 touchdowns in that victory for the Cougars. And coming up on the College Football Live Halftime Report built by the Home Depot, we get your first half highlights from Florida and South Carolina. 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
33: 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The early bird special is on as Jalen Hurts and the Eagles fly in to take on Trevor Lawrence and the Jaguars in the London game. Then it's all eyes on Monday Night Football in L.A. Josh Allen and the Bills take on Matthew Stafford and the Rams. 2 days, 2 star-studded matchups. It's on. Eagles-Jaguars Sunday at 9:30 a.m. Eastern on NFL Network and Bills-Rams Monday at 8 p.m. Eastern on ABC, ESPN, also on the ESPN app.
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14: Chad Ryder in the studio, and just to update you, upset alert in the Big Ten. 2 minutes to play in the third quarter in Lincoln. Nebraska leading 7th-ranked Indiana 10-6. The Hoosiers entered as a 9.5-point favorite. We have South Carolina and Florida in time for our first half recap, brought to you by Allstate. You're in good hands. South Carolina facing 16th-ranked Florida in Gainesville. The Gators enter at 2-1 in the SEC, coming off a blowout loss at Missouri last Saturday. Gamecocks 0-3 in the SEC, and coming off a home overtime loss to Kentucky. And the Gators getting off to a fast start in the first on a long pass play.
34: Here's a shotgun snap and a roll to the right by Fowler. He throws downfield, has a man open, complete. Bailey Stockton running down the near sideline. 20, 15, 10, breaks a tackle. Tackle over the edge of the end zone for the score. Touchdown, Gators. Bailey Stockton goes the distance, and the Gators strike first in Florida.
14: Aaron Filo with a 59-yard touchdown pass to Bailey Stockton for that Florida score would stay 7-0 Gators until late in the first quarter. South Carolina junior star quarterback Lenoris Sellers is getting it done.
34: Sellers goes to the center, calls a new protection. Play clock at 4, at 3, shotgun snap back to Sellers. Looks left, now looking over the middle, floating back left corner, caught! Touchdown, South Carolina! Nick Harbor, 6'6", reaches up and makes the grab over Jaden Woods, and the Gamecocks get in the end zone.
14: Lenoris Sellers, a 15-yard touchdown pass to Nick Harbor with 21 seconds left in the first quarter. 7-all after one.

0: got the second half kick from the Swamp, South Carolina and Florida. 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
0: 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Lenora Sellers, the South Carolina quarterback, 14 of 23 for 135 yards, but two touchdown passes and no turnovers. Florida quarterback Aaron Filo, 10 of 14, 146 yards, a touchdown, and a pick. Jaden Baugh, the star running back for the Gators, 7 carries for just 14 yards. He struggled in last week's blowout loss at Missouri. They stifled him. And at the half, South Carolina looking to pull the upset as we're about to get into the second half. The Gamecocks leading the Gators, 16th-ranked Florida, 17-10. Now to set the scene, let's get you back to Gainesville with Mio O'Brien on the sidelines and the two-time Super Bowl champ Max Starks. Here's Troy Clarity.
15: All right, thank you, John. And yes, we are in a weather delay here in Gainesville. That delay just came into effect literally just moments after the first half came to an end, as there was a lightning strike detected within an 8-mile radius of the stadium. The SEC's weather policy is that if there are no other lightning strikes within that 8-mile radius, within 30 minutes of that initial lightning strike, then we should be good to go and ready to play. So that's where we stand right now. This delay probably began at least about 15 minutes or so ago. So right now, we are in wait and see mode. Max, overall, this has been a very entertaining game from start to finish for the most part. Florida taking a quick 7-0 lead, but South Carolina answering. They kept punching, and they

0: They finally took the lead late in the first half.
1: Yeah, took advantage of the turnover by Aaron Filo trying to hit Stockton on a drag route. We'll call it a drag route across the middle. Swain picks him off and then sets South Carolina up in great field position on the plus side of the field. They take the lead. Florida, you know, with under 2 minutes to operate, moves down the field into field goal range, but the steady kicker, you know, Patrick Durkin, misses wide right, so we're at a 17-10 game as opposed to a 17-13 game. Now, the Gators will get the ball coming out of the half, but a little bit more urgency for this homecoming crowd, a little restless towards the end of that half, booing during that two-minute drill drive about some of the decisions to run and not use timeouts. And so it is going to be interesting for the Gators to get this crowd back into it. They're going to have to show a little bit more explosiveness. You talked about the sluggish start of Jaden Ball not really getting going, but Aaron Filo has your longest rush from scrimmage so far in this game with 23 yards. And, of course, Bailey Stockton with the early touchdown reception early in the game. But the Gators are kind of sputtering offensively and then defensively giving up some of those big plays. Nick Harbor had two big grabs. Yep. In the first half, one of those for a touchdown. And so they feel like they're the team that's more of the aggressor. But historically, what we've seen for this South Carolina team, they're great in the first half. Their adjustments coming out of the locker room, not so great. Hence why you talk about blowing 16 and 17 point leads respectively in consecutive weeks and being 0-9 in the last SEC competitive play. So it's going to be interesting to see which South Carolina team comes out and how on their screws is this Florida team who's not used to playing from behind this season.
0: Yeah, so far this year in SEC action, the Gamecocks have been outscored in the third quarter 31-0. And Shane Beamer said, look, that's atrocious. And he admits the games have been getting away from them in this third quarter. So what will we find out from South Carolina when play eventually resumes? We will start to find that out. In the meantime, what is happening downstairs and on the field? We've got Mia O'Brien all over the place checking things out and seeing what's happening and how both teams have been handling this delay.
2: Well, Troy, I'll tell you this. If you ever need security for any event and know this is not a paid advertisement, be sure to give the folks at CSC Event Staff a call because they're doing a marvelous job keeping every player, every personnel staffer, every coach off the football field here at Florida Field. Some fans have started congregating in the tunnel to bang the Florida marching band drum. That is the one thing that was allowed into the tunnel area. Even media personnel are being asked to stay off of the Florida field. And so we'll obviously keep you posted on the very latest, but you touched on a big talking point for South Carolina heading into the locker room, and our friends at the SEC Network did share with us that Shane Beamer said he is not hiding from the third quarter woes that South Carolina has faced throughout the course of this season. He told us earlier in the week he actually changed the practice format, something that he picked up from Kirby Smart. There's always a break in the middle of Gamecock practices to simulate a halftime. Then they immediately go into a special teams period, but not so much this week. Instead, they would go right into a team period, good first team offense versus first team defense, 6 to 10 plays, nothing too crazy, but to signify A, not going separate ways, the offense and the defense together, and trying to simulate the intensity of coming out of the halftime locker room in an actual SEC game. We'll see if it pays off for them if we ever resume action. The CSC event staff just huddled up. They're clapping. I think that's good news, but okay. Don't quote me. But they just went running into the locker room as if they just broke the huddle and are playing in this football game today.
0: Yep, I can see you on the corner that's diagonal to us as we stand here in our booth high above Florida Field. And Max, to maybe even further that point a little bit, I've always felt that the most important possessions in a football game tend to be the first series on offense, first series on defense in the second half. Florida slated to get the second half kickoff. South Carolina has a chance to maybe add a bit more pressure here to the Gators here coming out the break.
1: Yeah, definitely. And especially when you operate from a position of advantage going into the half, knowing you have a score, and really you get to reset the expectations about this game. Maybe it didn't start the way you wanted to in the first drive to start this game, but that's what the second half kind of gives you, that second opportunity at a first impression. And so it's going to be really interesting to see how they come out. Do they stay aggressive, keeping a key on 13 and kind of bottling him up? Or do you kind of play a little bit looser because you're worried about the Gators trying to stretch the field? Had a couple of nice plays to end that first half on that two-minute drive. And we know that Bailey Stock is a guy who could take it yards. So you wonder if they're going to be cautious in the second half to see it out like a chess match, or they're going to be aggressive and try and just blitz Aaron Filo and stop the run game.

0: We are approximately 21 minutes into this delay as we are currently waiting things out. For the record right now, the sun is out. It looks, for the most part, pretty gorgeous right now on the field here in Gainesville. Some high puffy thunderheads off towards the east with the wind moving from west to east, it appears, for the most part, across the stadium. But we are officially in a weather delay and waiting to get things going here in Gainesville. Let's take you back to Bristol. John Ryder standing by back at our studios.
1: Thanks, Troy. Appreciate it. And the College Football and ESPN Radio studios are presented by Allstate. We've got this weather, this lightning delay there in Gainesville. Shouldn't be the case at Beaver Stadium tonight. There'll be a whiteout game. Penn State hosting number 19 USC, and it's right here on ESPN Radio and the app. Coverage starts at 7 Eastern, and under head coach Lincoln Riley, the Trojans are averaging 37 points per game, have scored at least 20 points in 21 straight games, and ESPN's Ian Fitzsimmons had the opportunity to talk with Coach Riley.
2: Lincoln Riley, head coach SC, joining us here on ESPN Radio. From the bus, that this is one of one, so can't thank you enough, man. What separates a game like this from other ones?
3: I mean, I think, you know, that's one of the coolest things about going into this conference is these massive road matchups, you know, these different great venues that you get to go into, and you just think about some of the just these kind of historical matchups that have been created. And, you know, our conference is so big that, you know, it's such a big rotation to get around to some all these different places. And so, you know, which is a little bit different from kind of old school college football. So, this will be a great atmosphere. We understand that, you know, it's two iconic programs and brands and two really good teams here going at it. So, and it's obviously you're getting into, you know, Big Ten football here and, you know, kind of midseason now. And all these games just get more important as you go.
2: Are you already exhausted with the USC East Coast woes conversation? Because look, man, sometimes ball just happens. So are you whipped by that already?
3: Definitely not whipped by it. I mean, I think it's just like, you know, we need to go prove it and go do it. You know, we had one this year. We got that one done. And so hopefully we can get the next one done. So, you know, this is it's a prove it type of game. You know, that it's a prove it type of sport. And you know, so I've spent a large part of my life in it. So I understand that and understand that you got to go take advantage of the opportunities. And like I said, we got the first one done this year. And it'll be big for us to get out there and get this one done as well.
2: Have you done anything different this year?
3: Yeah, we have. We've adjusted. We've made some adjustments to, you know, the schedule throughout the week. We've made a couple minor adjustments into, you know, how we travel. And I think, you know, probably the biggest adjustment for us is in our new facility and the ability for these guys to recover, for these guys to try to maximize their time in terms of being efficient throughout the week. And, you know, when you get into a stretch like we've had, it's a seventh straight game. You know, you played a lot of, especially this league, you played a lot of big board games each and every week. These guys' ability to recover, get their bodies back, and be ready to go each week is huge. And our new facility has been super helpful that way.
2: It's a monster weekend in college football. USC head coach Lincoln Riley joining us here from the bus heading to the airport here on ESPN Radio. Guys, we'll have that game right here for you coming up on Saturday night. Whiteout game, man. I've never done one. Can't wait, dude. I know you've seen it. You've lived it. What's it like?
3: I'm getting ready to find out. So I've obviously, yeah, like you, man, seen it on seen it on TV or through highlights throughout the years. But yeah, never haven't had a chance. Haven't had a chance to compete against these guys some, but never at their spot. So it'll be fine. And I mean, that's, you know, all that, you know, fanfare and all that is for, you know, kind of all the people around throughout these games like this still come down to those 22 on the field. Still come down to blocking, tackling, fundamentals. You execute the plays the best. And so that's what we got to go in there and do.
2: Let's get into your quarterback because you've had some dandies, man, from Caleb Williams to Baker Mayfield to, you know, Kyler Murray on down the list. Jaden Mayava is a bad dude. What separates him from other guys playing the game right now? What's different about 14?
3: Well, yeah, I think you feel his experience. I think you feel, you know, just his confidence and how much he's grown. And his coach's confidence has been, I think, impressive this year just because of his supporting cast in terms of the, you know, the guys he's primarily throwing the ball to is basically completely different. So he's been a great leader for us. You know, it's exciting taking a guy like that into games like this. He's been in those moments. He's been in big road games. He's been, in games with major implications. Like, he's been in all this, and so having that experience at that position is tough to it's tough to like overstate how important that is.
2: How important is a guy like Williams on the outside in a game like this also for Mayava?
3: Oh, it'll be really important. You know, I mean, you gotta make your competitive plays, and I mean, he's gonna trust those guys to, when they get those opportunities to do that, and our ability to capitalize on that, against this group, against a good defense, will be super important, and we need to be consistent with it all night.
2: Lincoln Riley, head coach USC, joining us here. You look at Penn State. Go from the offensive side of Rocco Becton and that offense. What jumps out to you?
3: Well, I mean, obviously the quarterback's got great experience. I mean, he's played a lot of football. And you see that even though they're obviously transitioning to a new spot here, there's a lot of familiar faces with them in terms of both coaches and players. And so his experience, and I think you always think about Coach Campbell and the groups at Iowa State, just how well they've always used the tight ends. They're always very creative that way in terms of where they involve them, whether it's in the run game, whether it's in the throw game. So that's always, I think, a big key when you're trying to stop these guys.
2: A lot of people make and to me, it's overblown, but I'm curious to get your thoughts on it. Danton Lynn, your former DC, is now at Penn State, and obviously you two know each other very well. So the whole chess match thing between, head coach, coordinator, head coach, is that overblown or is there something to it?
3: Listen, I think at the end of the day, I mean, it's probably a wash. Does he know us more than maybe average coordinator would? Yes. We know him more. Yes. So, I mean, I still think at the end of the day, it's going to come down to players. It still comes down to execution. I mean, football, you can make the best calls or, have a schematic advantage all you want, but the guy's execution is the name of the game and the bottom line. So probably gets overblown some. It'll be a player's game. It'll come down to which group plays the best.
1: That's Lincoln Riley with our Ian Fitzsimmons. I'm John Ryder in the Allstate Studios here for college football. Our game, Florida and South Carolina, right now is in a lightning delay to start the second half in Gainesville with an upset potential. The Gamecocks leading 16th-ranked Florida 17-10 as they're getting ready to get going in the second half. Right now, a lightning delay. Early in the fourth quarter, updating you elsewhere in some big matches. Speaking of upsets, 12 minutes to go in the fourth quarter in Lincoln. Nebraska just scored a touchdown here early in the fourth. Just happened to the Huskers lead number 7 Indiana 17-6. The 5-0 Hoosiers and defending champs on the ropes right now. They entered as 9.5-point favorites, but right now it's Nebraska with a 17-6 lead. Early in the fourth quarter in Columbia, number 14 Missouri hammering Texas A&M 20-3. And early fourth quarter at Stillwater, and on ESPN2, number 18 Oklahoma State has a 35-21 lead on UCF. The Cowboys just scored a touchdown, a scoop and score, 28-yard fumble return for a touchdown. Another potential upset, 9 minutes left in the fourth quarter in Pittsburgh. North Carolina now has the lead, number 25 Pitt, 21-17. Billy Edwards with two touchdown passes for the Tar Heels, including a recent go-ahead 75-yard strike touchdown on the first play to Shamari Easter. Again, we're in a weather delay here down in Gainesville, number 16 Florida, trailing South Carolina. Of course, tonight on ESPN Radio and the app, we've got a good one from the Big Ten. Number 19 USC at Penn State, a whiteout game at Beaver Stadium. For more on the matchup, let's hear from our College Game Day crew.
4: It's not like they've stunk with Lincoln Riley. Have they underperformed relative to expectations and hopes? Yes. Have they appeared a little soft at times in the past? Absolutely. Have they stunk? No, they haven't. And you could stink. You could mess it up. And so I think the determining factor is, have you lost the team? And do you feel like you have any momentum as a program? Now, that's a nebulous thing that it's hard to put down a metric on, but it's like, who was it, Dan? You'll know, whoever it was, the Supreme Court judge who said, I can't define obscenity, but I know it when I see it. Yeah. You know when a program
5: banned in Boston, Reese.
4: What now?
5: Banned in Boston. That's the case. Famous.
4: Okay.
5: Sorry.
4: Banned in Boston case for you legal beagles out there. That's the case. So you know when momentum is lost. You might not be able to write it down on a spreadsheet, but you can feel it. I would argue that as much as I respect James Franklin as a coach, that momentum was lost last year at Penn State, and it was going to be hard to turn it around. It's one of the things last week that I mentioned that I admire the most about Kirk Ferentz at Iowa. Now, Iowa hasn't won a national championship, but over the course of his tenure, Iowa has appeared to lose momentum and the program stagnate. Maybe something off the field happened and you thought, this is it. They're about to really go in the dumper. They didn't. Instead, shortly thereafter, they're back in the Big Ten championship game. Or last year, they're 4 losses and 15 points away from being undefeated and in the playoff. Him being able to turn momentum shows his greatness. Very few coaches can do it. Very few human beings in business can do it. If the thing starts to slide, you have to make a change, even if the guy running it is a good coach. But if he's lost momentum and you don't have the confidence that he can get it back, that's a reason to change. That's what USC has to decide with Lincoln Riley. And I think they should be very careful because rosters are paramount and they've got freshman dudes. That said, and people are going to say, hey, Reese Davis, you're talking out of both sides of your mouth. You should never make a coaching decision based solely on keeping a player or a handful of players. But if you have not lost momentum and you feel like Lincoln Riley has not lost the locker room, probably worth saving the money and seeing what it's like when these freshmen become sophomores. Because as I'll go real old school on you, as the legendary basketball coach Al McGuire used to like to say, the best thing about freshmen is they become sophomores. So, you know, you get an opportunity to see it for a second year. Now, if it goes sideways, they get housed in the whiteout. All of a sudden, you can't win in the Eastern time zone. They're probably going to lose those other two games you mentioned. So SC's going to wind up, I think, minimum 3 losses. But how do they look? How does it feel? What does it look like they could accomplish when these guys get another year and maybe another good recruiting class and maybe some portal sprinkles in there? Be careful. Now, look, if they go in the tank and they get beat by Wisconsin, they start getting housed, then you got to change. I get that. But I'd approach this carefully.
1: Indeed. That's our College Game Day crew. Reese Davis, it's Penn State against number 19 USC at Beaver Stadium tonight, right here on ESPN Radio and the ESPN app. Coverage starts at 7 p.m. Eastern. Indiana has just scored a touchdown. Josh Hoover to Nick Marsh, who has 143 yards receiving for the defending champs. But 11:51 to go in the fourth quarter in Lincoln. Nebraska, undefeated, leading number 7 Indiana 17-13. Both teams 5-0. Both are 2-0 in the Big Ten. Our game, Florida and South Carolina, is in a lightning delay with South Carolina leading the 16th-ranked Gators 17-10. The lightning delay to start this second half. Second half hasn't happened. It should be getting underway, resuming at 3:05 Eastern time. Coming up, we'll continue to get you caught up on the scores and other action in a big week 6 in college football. 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
2: 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We've got a lightning delay right now, hoping to get you back to Gainesville shortly with an upset cooking, potentially. South Carolina behind two touchdown passes from Lenora Sellers in the first half. The Gamecocks leading number 16 Florida in Gainesville, 17-10. Plenty of mega matchups here in this week six in college football, and couple of upset alert games, including 11 minutes to go in the fourth quarter in Lincoln, where Nebraska leads number 7 Indiana 17-13. Early fourth quarter in Columbia, number 14 Missouri. No problem so far with Texas A&M. Tigers lead at 20-3. Austin Simmons with a touchdown pass. 8 minutes to play in the fourth quarter in Stillwater on ESPN2. Number 18 Oklahoma State in front of UCF 35-21. The Cowboys with 11 points in the fourth quarter, including on a scoop and score. Another upset brewing, fourth quarter at Pittsburgh, 5 minutes to play. It's on ESPN-TV. North Carolina leads number 25 Pitt 21-17. Billy Edwards with the two touchdown passes, including a long one, a 75-yarder here in this fourth quarter. Mega matchups tonight include second-ranked Georgia battling sixth-ranked Alabama in Tuscaloosa. Both teams undefeated. Alabama head coach Kalen DeBoer on what he's seen different from this year's Georgia squad.
4: You know, I guess some of it just goes back to we've seen, you know, Gunnar Stockton now a number of times. And so, but he keeps getting better. And, you know, there's, I think, probably more familiarity, and that's us with them and them with us too, you know. And so, as much as there's new faces maybe at a couple of positions, there's a lot of the same faces and, you can see the little tweaks and little things that they continue to do to work around their personnel and get their guys highlighted, the right guys in the right spots, you know, especially on offense. And, you know, I think we do a lot of the same things, but just, you know, this version, I mean, has just jumped all over people. I think that's the biggest thing is they come out of the gate swinging. And so you got to be ready for that. And, you know, we got to be ready when the ball is kicked off.
2: Alabama head coach Kalen DeBoer, and you can watch second-ranked Georgia at sixth-ranked Alabama on ABC at 7:30 Eastern. Both teams are 5-0, 3-0 in SEC play. It's only the second time in series history that both enter 5-0 or better. The other was in 1942. Sticking in the SEC, we've got the Red River rivalry, top-ranked Texas versus Oklahoma, 3:30 Eastern on ABC TV, coming up here shortly. 14th time that this rivalry has featured the number one team that breaks a tie with Nebraska, Oklahoma, and Notre Dame, USC for the most of any matchup in poll history. That began in 1936. Number one teams are 10-2-1 in those games, with both losses coming from Oklahoma in top five matchups. Sooners head coach Brent Venables on Texas quarterback Arch Manning.
5: Arch is a fantastic talent. He's got a cannon of an arm. He can really run. He's a tremendous athlete. I think he knows, you know, that, you know, quarterback can only take, you know, you don't want to have any unnecessary hits. And so, you know, you get in these types of games, the clock is sped up, the windows are a little bit tighter. Certainly there's a lot at stake. And, you know, a guy like him, he's He's got no weaknesses, when it comes to his talent, his ability, his arm, his legs, his instincts. Great player. His best football still in front of him. A great competitor. Guys won a lot, and he's had good players around him, but he also is, he's got all the right tools in the toolbox. And so it'll be a great, great challenge for us. How do you, keep him from doing it? You got to play great team defense.
2: Oklahoma head coach Brent Venables. We've got the Sooners tangling with top-ranked Texas at the bottom of the hour. You can watch the game on ABC. Texas 4-0, 1-0 in the SEC. Oklahoma enters at 2-2, 0-1 in the SEC. College football and ESPN Radio studios are presented by Allstate. Lightning delay in Gainesville, South Carolina, leading number 16 Florida 17-10. Let's get you to Gainesville, where Armia O'Brien had the opportunity to talk with South Carolina head coach Shane Beamer.
6: Coach Beamer with me now. Coach, evaluate your offense in that first half. Two touchdowns, and obviously Lenora's heated up as the half went on.
7: Yeah, I thought he made some really good throws. We got to find a way to run the ball a little bit better. We told the team all week, the team that runs the ball the best is going to win, and it's pretty close right now. We got to be better, but it's great to see our defense get a takeaway and critical third quarter coming up.
6: What has to change for you guys, though, on the defensive end in that second half and continuing to limit Jaden Ball, but also now Aaron Filo with his legs?
7: Yeah, I thought we did a really good job. We make a couple adjustments. We know the quarterback run game's a big part of their offense, and got to make a couple adjustments to handle that better, but I like the way we're stopping the run right now. We got to keep doing it 30 more minutes.
6: You know, the second half has been a question for you guys, but
7: not today.
6: There it is. Guys, back to you in the studio.
2: All right, thanks, Mia. Now let's get you back to Gainesville for second half action with Max Starks. Here's Troy Clarity.
8: All right, thank you, John, as we are inside 2 minutes away from resuming this game and getting the second half rolling. Shane Beamer, you just heard his thoughts coming back onto the field with Mia O'Brien. Intriguing to know, and Shane was like, hey, not today. We're going to be a second half team today, but the subplot still remains because South Carolina is trying to avoid their third loss of this season when leading at the half. They've got a golden opportunity to punch in and get a good win here today.
9: Yeah, and it's going to be something we're going to watch how this team comes out. How are they going to attack defensively? You heard that they know what they need to do, but do they actually do it?
8: Yep.
9: Because, I mean, we heard, especially after that Kentucky game, right, kind of the immediacy of his post game, I was like, hey, guys are communicating. It's just the execution of it. So it's one thing to know philosophy, but practical application of said philosophy is a different thing.
8: Yep.
9: And that's why you have to go out and you have to test it. So it's going to be really interesting to see how aggressive they are. How much more Dylan Stewart are we going to see? We saw him sparingly on a pitch count in that first half, obviously still effective, gets a sack, had a TFL in the backfield, put pressure on Aaron Filo. But what is this team going to look like in this second half? But it starts here. Offense gets the nod, and Florida has a chance to hopefully try and get some momentum and try and get back in this ball game and tie things up.
8: That's only the half, but let's head downstairs. Mia O'Brien, is Florida starting to become a bit short on explosive playmakers?
6: Troy, two injuries that we were keeping tabs on. Eric Singleton was warming up just now, but still favoring that left angle. Of course, the wide receiver transfer for the Florida Gators. As for running back Dallas Clark, I've yet to see him. We will obviously keep eyes peeled for the number two running back for the Gators.
8: All right, thank you, Mia. Second half about to begin. South Carolina with a 17-10 lead over the Florida Gators. The run-up and the boot from Max Kelly. He sends a moonshot that hits 11 yards beyond the goal line. So, Florida gets the ball to begin the second half. Aaron Filo, the quarterback, 10 of 14, 146 yards, one touchdown, but one crucial interception that led to the go-ahead score. For South Carolina, Jaden Baugh, just 14 yards on seven carries. Final break in the huddle with Jaden Baugh in the backfield, off to his right hip. Split receivers, and now they bunch Bailey Stockton now further to the left. Here's a quarterback run by Filo after the play fake to Baugh as he keeps it up the middle and doesn't get a whole lot. J.R. Johnson bugging things up in the middle. And John Summerall told Mia O'Brien coming off in the first half that the defensive line of South Carolina has been winning more than its share of battles here in the first 30 minutes. On second and 10, a shotgun snap. Back to Filo. Short throw is complete. Pop at the 34-yard line. That's Micah Mays Jr. making his first grab of the day. Third and one for the Gators.
9: And transfer from Wake Forest. getting one of his fifth grab of the season so far.
8: On third and one, it's a direct snap and hopping into the line, finding his way across the 35 and up to the 37. That's Jaden Ball, and that's a first down for Florida.
9: So Florida taking a page out of the South Carolina playbook, the direct snap out of the shotgun or pistol formation for the Gators and getting the first down on the plunge play.

0: Good first step, convert third downs. Second step, keep drives alive. So the Gators have conquered one of those things. Let's see how they do, but this is a good sign to start this out and not go three and out like they did at the beginning of the game.
1: Ball's longest run, just 6 yards so far today. First and 10 for the ball. It's own 37. Philo claps, pitches left side to Ball, squares his shoulders, makes a man miss, but dives forward across the 40 to the 43. David Busey got just enough of Ball to send him to ground.
0: And this is something that they're good at, get him in open space and make guys miss, but you've got to kind of keep chopping wood here because the South Carolina defense isn't going
1: to
0: break.
1: Three receivers bunch wide to the left, but it's a handoff to the right side. Boss got room, cuts upfield, 45-40, cutting towards the far sideline, brought down from behind at the 31-yard line by Okoronkwo, but that's the first big burst by Ball today.
0: Chopping the wood, because sometimes you hit that right sweet spot and the log splits right there. A log splitter by Jaden Ball with his first explosive as a running back in today's contest.
1: First and 10, Ball at the South Carolina 32-yard line. High snap handle by Philo, and he gets it to Ball, but he's crunched in the backfield immediately. J.R. Johnson helping to lead the charge. So it's going to be second down and maybe 10, perhaps 11 for the Gators.
0: Gators making a switch. Jaden Ball coming off the field, but adjusting, putting some additional pass catchers in there, a couple of tight ends. So you wonder how this is going to look. And also Evan Pryor making his first appearance here with obviously the unknown status of Duke Clark.
1: Ball's 26-yard burst, putting Florida in South Carolina territory. The snap and a quick throw left side complete to Pryor. Stutter step across the 30, twisted down at around the 28 by Williams and Okoronkwo. Third down and about 6 coming up.
0: There we go, right on the ball, trying to take advantage of this. Hopefully, you keep this going. Third and medium here. This is a third and high success zone.
1: Gators 5 of 8 on third down so far. Three receivers bunched wide to the right, two stacked wide to the left. Everyone turning to the sideline, getting the new plan. Plenty of time on the play clock, 17, 16. Now Philo is ready, sending Pryor in motion. And he gets the handoff on the jet sweep motion. Breaks a tackle on the backfield, but there's nowhere to go. Gerald Kilgore held his ground. Pryor stumbled, and he falls for no gain.
0: Well, that's actually a tackle for a loss. No gain because technically the sticks are still there, so you saw a one-yard loss on that one. Tried to bow it deep and trying to cut a corner, just couldn't find the corner to cut. So now we get Durkin in to attempt another field goal, and this closed in. Missed one leading into halftime.
1: Yep. Durkin 1 for 2 so far this afternoon. This attempt coming from 47 yards away from the right hash mark. The snap, the spot, the kick, heading towards the goalpost, and it is good. Just snuck it in inside the left upright. Gets the Gators 3 points. But it's still South Carolina with a 17-13 lead with 11-17 remaining in the third quarter. 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
12: 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The Hoosiers have stormed back. 5.5 minutes to play in the fourth quarter in Lincoln. Number 7, Indiana, thanks to 2 touchdown passes from Josh Hoover in the fourth quarter. Lead now Nebraska 20-17. Again, 5 minutes to go. Fourth quarter, number 7, Indiana, 3-point lead on Nebraska. Now let's get you back to Gainesville and Troy Clarity.
13: High drama in Lincoln. Thank you for that, John. It's been an entertaining one here today in Gainesville so far. A field goal for Florida brings the Gators to within 4. It's 17-13 early third quarter as we begin this segment of the show by talking to Mia O'Brien.
14: Confirmation on the field here, Troy. Duke Clark, the sophomore running back for the Gators, is out for the remainder of this contest with a lower body injury. A heavier load for Jaden Baugh and probably more action for Dallas Wilson on the perimeter, as John Summerall told us going into the half. Got to be more explosive out on the boundary for this Florida Gators team to get more explosive.
13: Thank you, Mia. And that is a blow to the backfield for the Gators.
0: Yeah, and it'll be interesting. I saw jogging back on the field, it looked like, I don't know if it was Miles Grant, obviously double numbers always a tricky thing here, or was it Micah Mays, the receiver? One of them came running out of the locker room, so not sure. So I'll look to see defensively if Miles, why do they all have to have M names? Miles Grant is in on the defensive series.
13: Look who's talking, Max.
0: I know.
13: The run up in the boot by Patrick Durkin punches this one. That almost hits one of the Florida mascots. Heads up. Everyone's okay down there.
0: Yeah, Alberta Gator, our Lady Gator mascot there. She is safe, though. She was protected.
13: Well, the Gator fans being exhorted to get on their feet by the Florida kick coverage unit, and it does. With South Carolina's first offensive possession of the second half, the North Sellers, 14-23 for 135 yards, 2 touchdowns, no picks. Mazio Bennett goes in motion, ends up spot to the right. Hard count, Florida may have jumped. Flagged down as Sellers sends a pop fly down the far sideline just beyond his man's reach. It's overthrown and incomplete. Aimed it for DJ Black, who had a slight step on Cormani McClain, but it's an incomplete
15: offside
13: pass.
15: Defense, number 91, in the neutral zone at the snap. 5-yard penalty, first down.
13: But Sellers taking the deep shot with the flag down on offside.
0: And that's what you talk about, wanting to take advantage, have an explosive play in here. So now you back that defense off, so hopefully they can try and run the ball with a lighter box, because it's like, oh, they're going to try and go over the top. They have all these tall receivers, so we need to be a little bit less man and more zone.
13: 5 penalties for Florida, none for South Carolina. 1st and 5, Gamecocks their own 30. 3 receivers bunched wide to the right with Fuller lined up in the pistol behind Sellers. Now those 3 receivers all go in motion over to the left side with Fuller going to Sellers' left hip. The snap, the handoff. It is Fuller, a jump cut, tries to cut back and heads up right guard and gets a couple before being brought down by DJ Coleman.
0: So, Troy, this is a phenomenon. Now we've seen both these teams do it. You start to the short side of the field on the what we would call the near hash. You bunch it up, and then you see how they react and do a full sail change to the opposite side, to the wide side of the field.
13: 2nd down and 3. It's a handoff to Fuller. Has a whole left tackle, bounces off 1. Pinballs forward, gets across the 40 and up to the 43-yard line. 1st down. Bryce Thornton with the tackle. Gamecocks running game starting to find another gear.
0: Yeah, just doing a good job of really walling off everything to the right as the Gators were caught mid-twist and able to form a wall for Fuller to kind of punch the ball right up the gut in the backside B-gap.
13: 1st and 10, Gamecocks their own 43. Black and Bennett wide to the left. Murph wide to the right. Bree Coleman is the running back. The snap back to Sellers. He takes it himself, running towards the left side. Needs a block, but runs right into the Gator, who is being blocked and is wrestled down at the 41-yard line. Kanye Clark fought off the blocker, reached out, got Lenora Sellers down with his right arm. Sellers is 6'3", 238. That's upper body strength.
0: That's called not missing the Beach Workout Friday. That's curls for the tackles. We usually say curls for the girls. That was curls for the tackles right there. Great job by Clark on the tackle.
13: 2nd down and 14. South Carolina ball now in its own 39. 2 receivers right, 1 to the left. Now the near side receivers trying to figure out where to line up. It's Harbor and Bennett. They figure it out. Bennett comes in motion, ends up slot to the right. Back to throw. Sellers a clean pocket. Pumps. Now throws a deep out left side. Tries for Brady Hunt downfield. Actually, it's DK Black, but it's incomplete into the sideline area.
16: For Monty McClain, a.k.a. Spider-Man, he was stuck to him like a web coming out of his hands, and he was not going to let the receiver do that. Lenore Seller double pumps, and then when he double pumped, threw it way too wide to the outside.
13: South Carolina 7 of 11 on third down, facing third and 14 here. Two receivers right and one to the left. Sellers looks to the sideline, trying to get the new signal. Crowd rising in full throat here at Florida Field. Now Sellers ready. Takes the chest-high snap. Back. Time. Climbs the pocket. Resets. Running over to the right. Chucks it right side. Complete. Nick Harper across the 50 to the 40. Down the near sideline. Harper out of bounds. At around the 4 of the 25-yard line. First down, South Carolina.
16: What can 6'6 do for you? Get wide open. Defensive back falls down. Nick Harper catches it in the breadbasket. Just puts both of his hands right below the eight on his chest. And the ball drops right perfectly in his hands. And he scoots up the sideline for a big explosive play. And encroaching on the red zone at the 26-yard line on the South Carolina Gamecocks.
13: Longest play of the game so far for South Carolina. A pick of a 35. First and 10. Ball at the floor to 26. Here's a play fake. Sellers stands in. Shoots it to the end zone. As he hits Donovan Murph in the back of the end zone. And the Gamecock fans in the house are going bonkers. Their squad's up 23-13.
16: And a silence comes over the Gator faithful here celebrating homecoming as Lenore Sellers delivers an absolute teardrop into the front shirt pocket of Donovan Murph for the third touchdown of this Gamecock offense.
13: Sellers 16-26 now for 196 yards. Morrison on for the extra point. The snap, the spot, the kick is through. 24-13. South Carolina has the lead over the 16th-ranked Florida Gators with 8:36 to go in the third quarter. Don't you go anywhere. 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
13: 26-yard touchdown pass from Lenora Sellers to Donovan Murph makes it 24-13. The Gamecocks with the lead over the Florida Gators with 8:36 to go in the third quarter. That's the good news for South Carolina. We may have an injury development, however, for the Gamecocks. More on that. Here's Mia O'Brien.
14: Thanks, Troy. Starting running back Matthew Fuller has gone into the medical tent. Trainers were working on his neck as he was sitting on the bench. We will keep you posted on that injury. Additionally, cornerback Judge Collier has been ruled out of this game. It will be DeMarcus Leach on to replace him on this latest defensive drive coming up for the Gamecocks.
13: All right, thank you, Mia. 8:36 to go, third quarter. Gamecocks with their largest lead so far in this game, up by 11. Now, they've been here in situations like this before. Double.

0: against Mississippi State, and against Kentucky. South Carolina could not close out either of those teams. Can they find the knockout punch along the way here against the 16th-ranked Gators? Find out together. Max Kelly with the run-up and the boot. End-over-end kick. Coming down and taken at the 6-yard line. It's across the 15, brought down at around the 20-yard line. That's London Montgomery, who we had not seen taking kicks in the first half, but come back there so far in the second. So first and 10, Gators ball at their own 20-yard line.
1: And Troy, one thing that's important to note here is South Carolina broke their drought. 31 points scored on them in the third quarter. They hadn't scored a single point. So now they put 7 up on the board in the third quarter. So something different and a departure from what's happened this season is they've actually scored in this quarter that's been so woesome for them.
0: Yeah, against SEC play had been bageled. First and 10, Gators officially at their own 19-yard line. D.J. Abrams, a wide receiver, goes in motion. They bring him back left side. The toss left side is Jay Baugh across the 20 and is escorted out of bounds into the floor of the bench at the 27 by DeMarcus Leach. Florida moving from right to left across your radio dial, if you still have one. Second and 3 coming up.
1: A good 7-yard gain there on the toss outside zone to Baugh. So that seems to be where the hay is and getting the wide receiver blocking.
0: Baugh takes the handoff here on 2nd and 3, tries to twist back up the middle, but he is chopped down before he can really get going by Noah Clark. That sets up 3rd down and 3, no gain.
1: Yeah, Noah Clark has been really big in the middle. And for Florida, they've had zero success running up the middle when Clark's in there. So you hope that they finally figure out, hey, cut back all the way back. Don't try and cut back to the middle of the formation because Clark's been doing a really good job as a freshman, really plugging up at the nose tackle position.
0: Florida spreads them out to start. 3 receivers right, 2 to the left. Now they shift guys in motion. Duke Clark, a running back, ends up split wide to the right. 4 receivers out in that direction. And faking the toss, file wrapped up, tries to fall forward, and I don't think he got there. I don't think he got there. Needed to get to the 29, but runs into the clutches of Caleb Herring, a yard short of the line to gain. And Florida not wasting any time. Offense staying on the field on 4th and 1. Philo, it's a direct snap, actually, to Baugh, who leans forward, moves the pile, gets to the 30. First down, Florida.
1: Sometimes you need a sledgehammer to the face in short yardage situations. And the Wildcat, or the running back direct snap, is that because Jaden Baugh get a full head of steam and just leaps forward, and that offensive line creating a phalanx, hearkening the Spartan hoplites, getting together and just moving forward and getting the first down.
0: Florida have been 67% on 4th down coming into that conversion. That number will go up. 1st and 10, and here is a play fake and a quick swing left side. It's Harpring, who was brought down at the ankles. He gets across the 30 up to the 32-yard line. Jazavian Kearns, a freshman from Rock Hill, South Carolina, makes the stop. 2nd and 8.
1: So starting to see, I wonder for Philo if you can get some stuff where it's more double option, stretch the edges. I don't like the option, take it out the back door approach right now for them. They're best when they get out in space on the edges. They haven't had too much success running up the middle.
0: Abrams in motion. They bring him back. He ends up wide to the left. A quick swing over the middle. It's complete across the 35. Popped at the 37-yard line. Bailey Stockton makes the grab, but pays the price from Peyton Williams. 3rd and 2 coming up to 38.
1: You go in that middle of the field, it's a lot of mortars in there. And those mortars are defenders. Bailey Stockton stepped on a landmine just now, but not before he got a really good game putting this in 3rd and short situation.
0: Boy, Stockton got absolutely crunched against Ole Miss a few weeks ago. Scary hit that.
2: Is that a video review?
0: So we've got to take a look at that last play, perhaps to see if that was to confirm if that was a catch.
1: I mean, he got hit pretty hard. So I want to see if he completes the catch to the ground. I'm watching the replay. The nose of the football, his hands were on the top part of it. The bottom hits the ground. And the good thing about college versus the pro level, you have that white half spiral. So if that moves, it's an easy indicator for the referees.
0: With that, we'll take a break with the timeout on the field. 24-13 South Carolina ahead. 5:47 to go, 3rd quarter. 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
10: I'm John Ryder in the studio. What a game in Lincoln in the Big Ten. 1:11 to go in the fourth quarter. Number 7 Indiana clinging to a 20-17 lead at Nebraska. Hoosiers with 14 points in the fourth quarter. Josh Hoover, 2 touchdown passes. Indiana entered the defending champs as 9.5-point favorites. We've got an upset from the ACC. Bill Belichick and North Carolina knock off 25th-ranked Pittsburgh in Pittsburgh, 21-17. Billy Edwards with pair of touchdown passes, including a 75-yarder. Pitt was a 4.5-point favorite to open the game. Now let's get you back to Gainesville and Troy Clarity.
11: With light rain starting to resume here in Gainesville, thank you, John. 24-13, South Carolina leads Florida with 5:47 to go in the third quarter. Take that last 5-yard completion to Bailey Stockton off the board. Officials took another look at it. The ball was dislodged. Stockton did not hang on to it on his way down to ground. So now it's 3rd down and 8 for the ball at its own 32. Bailey breaks the huddle. 3 receivers right and 1 to the left with Evan Pryor in the backfield. Stockton coming in motion. Actually, that's Luke Harpring in motion. 3 down linemen, but it's pretty crowded around the line of scrimmage for South Carolina. They got 6 dudes up there. Now they back one of them off. Blake Funk at 9 and 8. Foul ready for the snap. He takes it. Blitz coming. And Foul can't get away as he's eventually swallowed up and brought down at the 18-yard line. Troy Pikes breaks through and brings down Foul for the sack.
12: And the Georgia Southern transfer just comes in. Well, sorry, he transferred in 24, so he played there last year, but first sack that he's recorded as a Gamecock as he blasts up the middle. They brought 7 men on that blitz, so they knew they wanted to get in Aaron Filo's face, not enough bodies to contact, and so Florida off the field and punting away.
11: Alec Clark, the waist-high snap, high, relatively short. It lands out of bounds in the Florida bench area. Near side official walking up at the 40, still going, and finally stops at the South Carolina 41-yard line. Fantastic field position coming up for the Gamecocks. Meanwhile, Florida fans in the house kind of looking at each other and going, uh-oh, which way is this going to go?
12: Yeah, and that's the beauty of SEC football, is that you never know. Any given Saturday, what small can become mighty. And right now the Gamecocks staying in charge and now got possession again. They thwarted the Florida offense for another time in this half.
11: 5:22 to go in the third quarter. The last time Florida came back from 10-plus points down to win. They came down from 37-27 on the road with 9 minutes left. Won 41-39 against South Carolina. That was the last time these two teams met. Matt Thor back in the game, takes the handoff and tries to bounce off the pile before he is thrown back. With Jaden Robinson the first there, Jeremiah McLeod in the mix two. Gain of 1, 2nd and 9.
12: As for defense, I think the biggest thing is they're going to have to come up with some type of turnover to really change the momentum of this game. Right now, South Carolina kind of doing what they want, chewing up clock.
11: 2nd and 9, the snap back to Sellers. Looks right, throws complete. Bennett trying to make one man miss, but yanked down by Jaden Robinson at the 47-yard line. That's about closer to 48. They do. 3rd and 3 coming up.
12: Yeah, approaching midfield here. Lenore Sellers looks very comfortable in the backfield, so Florida might have to commit an extra blitzer there and play a little bit more man, even though they

0: there, so very close.
1: First and 10 from the 4 to 49. The snap back to Sellers. Throw short, right side. It's complete. Maurice Brown, the second, breaks out of the tackle and falls forward across the 40 and down to the 39-yard line. Bryce Thornton hung on for dear life, but Brown got out of that tackle before he was finished off by Ben Hanks, the third. That's a 9-yard gain.
2: 6'4", 250. He shook him off like a little pebble in his shoe and got good yardage.
1: Play action fake and a throw left side. It's complete at the 32-yard line. Stuck it in there to DJ Platt, who makes the nice hands grab right in front of Cormani McClain. That's a first down for South Carolina before the 31.
2: Yeah, fifth-year senior coming in from UCF, transferring in to 6'2", 205. DJ Black makes a good combat catch to move the chains.
1: Caught moving, 3:03 to go, third quarter. South Carolina ahead 24-13 and driving. With the ball now at the 4 to 31. Brady Hunt, the tight end, wide to the left, joined out that way by DJ Black. Shotgun snap and a handoff towards the tackle, trying to squeeze his way through the pile. That's Jabri Coleman, who gets inside the 25 and is brought down at the 24. We might have been injured.
3: Officials timeout for an injured player of the offense.
1: That's Jacarius Peak, the left tackle.
2: Oh, I'm watching the replay, and he got nailed in the back. I know that feeling as a former offensive tackle. That's not a good one that he takes. Hopefully, he's okay. Medical staff looking at him right now.
1: And Jacarius Peak, fifth year out of Valdosta, Georgia, a transfer from NC State. He actually hurt his knee back in February while playing hoops, and that knee injury carried into the first two games of the season. He missed it, and they were kind of, South Carolina was kind of searching for options at left tackle even coming into the season with that injury by Peak. They were missing another young man, Josiah Thompson, as well. So for the first couple games, Darius Gray, the true freshman, was playing left tackle. Gray now at right tackle. And Peak up on his feet and walking over to the sideline. He's just shaking off the trainers and saying, no, I'm going to walk off to the sideline by myself, thank you.
2: Yeah, very big moment, and that's why, you know, you see the offensive lines always wear their Don Joy braces, you know, to protect, because those are ACL injuries, right? When guys whip into the back of your legs, fall into the back of your legs. I mean, as a guy, I had an ACL and three knee surgeries over the years, and it's all been from that type of just falling in the back, because you can't see what's behind you. And so for him, he's out, and I have to think that Shed Sherratt is going to be the next guy up to replace him, the sophomore from Gaffney, South Carolina,
1: who has played in every game so far this season. Add this one to the list. Started at left guard and at right tackle last year as a true freshman. Second down and 3, ball to 24 of Florida. South Carolina ball, the snap back to Sellers, and he hands off to Coleman, escapes an ankle tackle, falls forward, and gets to the 15-yard line. A gain of 9. First down for the Gamecocks. This game is really starting to move downhill for South Carolina.
2: Yeah, as they hop into the red zone once again here, no time wasted.
1: Quickly a formation, 3 receivers over to the right side. Gamecocks with 307 yards of total offense. 2 minutes to go in the third quarter. South Carolina ahead 24-13. First and 10 from the 15-yard line. Coleman in the backfield with Sellers. Sellers ready. Takes the snap, play action, looking right. Now fires over the middle, a low ball and a diving grab down to the 2-yard line. It's Nick Harper who goes down and gets it, which is not easy when you're 6'6", but he makes the grab and it's first and goal to go for South Carolina. To the line of scrimmage quickly, from the 3-yard line, Sellers shotgunning, Coleman off to his right hip. The snap, the handoff, Coleman straight ahead. No, it's Sellers who keeps and runs over to the right side. He'll lose 2 tackles. Joe Pony kicks, lunges for the pylon. He's close. Is he in? No official signal yet. They wait and they signal touchdown. Touchdown South Carolina. Holy smoke. Lenore Sellers. A fantastic play fake. Beat 2 defenders in the backfield and then won the race to the pylon. And look at this. It's 30-13 Gamecocks.
2: And I think this is going to get a review because his knee is out of bounds before he hits the front right side pylon of the end zone. So waiting for a decision here. It went under review. So waiting to see if he's going to be marked out there or if it confirms as a touchdown. But Lenore Seller absolutely shaded, shed Jaden Woods as though it was like a snake molting out of its old skin. Just shook him off as he ran to the end zone and dove for the pylon, an explosive play nonetheless. Regardless if it is a touchdown or not, that was big boy football.
1: I thought I saw a

0: shed snakeskin walking over to the shopping center across the street from the hotel yesterday?
1: No, that was a gator skin. That was a gator pelt. We do most reptiles. That's one we don't really like, but it's probably a gator.
0: So they are taking a look to make sure that the call on the field, which was a touchdown, is able to stand. Yeah, that's a grown man's play by Lenora Sellers.
2: Yeah, so what they're looking for is, does the right knee hit before the football hits the pylon? And so we're seeing a multitude of angles as he kind of lifts, and his hand might have also been on the chalk as well before he hits. But they're looking at that right knee because it looked like that was a clear out of bounds.
3: Knee was down short of the goal line. It's second down at the half-yard line.
0: So South Carolina not quite in just yet. Let's head downstairs to Mia O'Brien.
4: Not the result that the Gamecocks wanted on the field. Obviously would love that touchdown to stand, Troy and Max, but they did get some good news. Max Fuller, their starting running back, good to go. He actually had a nosebleed that they couldn't get to stop. That's why he went into the maroon medical tent. He is good to go. And then Jakarius Peak also has his helmet back on, obviously ready to go as he is trotting out onto the field with his team.
0: All right, thank you, Mia. South Carolina offense back on the field, as is Matt Fuller, with the ball inside the one-yard line. Second and goal, 1:20 to go, third quarter. South Carolina ahead 24-13. 10th play of the drive. And they try the push, leaning towards the goal line. It's close. No signal yet. There it is. Touchdown. Touchdown, South Carolina. And the Gamecocks are now officially ahead 30-13.
2: And for the Gamecocks, that formation that they had, this is where the pro game matriculates down to the collegiate game. They were lined up in what the Philadelphia Eagles popularized as the brotherly shove, or however you want to call it, mush rush. But they had two tight ends lined up behind Lenora Sellers and acting as kind of a push from behind to get him over the line on that half-yard touchdown dive play.
0: A palmetto push, can we call that, perhaps?
2: Yeah, I mean, something like that. Palmetto push, Gamecock shove. I don't know. Something creative, at the least.
0: Gator fans are probably calling it a few things that we probably cannot repeat on a family broadcast. Like
2: yeah,
0: this.
2: Yeah, no.
0: Malik Orson nails the extra point, 31-13. The 16th ranked Florida Gators are at the wrong end of the score with 1:12 to go in the third quarter. First South Carolina rushing touchdown of the game. And another marathon drive of sorts for the South Carolina Gamecocks, as they've been able to play the ball possession quite well. That's their fourth possession today of 10 plays or more.
2: It's nauseating at times, Troy, but I know that for the faithful out there that aren't sporting orange and blue and they might have scarlet and black, they're excited about that.
0: Yes.
2: But like you said, the one thing that this does for South Carolina, it chews up time.
0: Yes.
2: Because the 16th ranked Gators only have a little over 16 minutes to make a dent into this score, and it's got to lead with explosives. Florida's not a team that's been built to play from behind all season. We've known that, and you saw in the game last week against Mizzou, once they got behind, they weren't built to have explosives. And, of course, Vernell Brown, the third, their explosive playmaker on the outside, not available in this game.
0: Yep.
2: The guy who assumed the role after him, Eric Singleton Jr., out of this game as well. So a lot's falling on the shoulders of Bailey Stockton and Micah Mays Jr., Dallas Wilson, to try and be able to generate something offensively on the edges, because this Gamecock defense also been very stifling with the run plays up the middle, and Jaden Baugh has not really been unleashed. He's had a couple of good plays, but has not been the normal dominating running back that we know him to be in the country.
0: Touchback on the kickoff. And look, Florida's offense is going to need help to get back in this game from its defense, which has been searching for answers desperately here so far in the second half. Baugh is in the backfield off to Philo's right hip. First and 10 Gators, their own 25. Now Baugh leads the backfield wide to the left. And it's a tunnel screen complete to Stockton across the 25. Heads forward, lunges forward, and is brought down at the 30. Check that, the 28-yard line. Short pickup of three.
2: And I'm not sure if that was a two- or a three-point takedown there on the play by George Wilson Jr., or not. He was just hard slam to Bailey Stockton.
0: Here's Filer, who takes the snap and steps up. He has all kinds of room, slides in front of J.R. Johnson, and is called down.

0: at the 35 where he began that slide. That's enough for the first down.
1: And for Aaron Filer, you just got to take it. The rush starts to widen out. The middle of the field comes open. Knowing that you're a team that struggles in the third down department, don't get there if you get first downs.
0: First and 10. Throw the ball. It's on 35. Filer clamping. Now out of the plane, and now he's ready for the snap with two receivers to each side. Back to throw, looking left, shoots a short complete to Ball, left side, hemmed in, and brought down at the 36-yard line. Got to around the near side numbers and kind of got indecisive and didn't know quite where to go. Aiden Harris helped him make the play, and he had some help from his friends.
1: And a big chunk of turf right on the 35-yard line on the near side when Jaden Ball made that cut that just kicked up. And when you talk about rain, you talk about weather, the field gets soft and your cut ability, which makes Jaden Ball so dynamic, kind of neutralizing him because he slips as he tries to make the cut back to the inside.
0: It will be second and 8 for the Ball. It's on 37. When we begin the fourth quarter, South Carolina has not backed down. In fact, they're ahead by 18. It's 31-13, three quarters into this game. 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
6: I'm John Ryder in the studio. The defending champs, Indiana, surviving a scare in Lincoln. The Hoosiers, seventh-ranked, rally to knock off Nebraska 20-17. They trailed 17-6 early in the fourth quarter. Indiana quarterback Josh Hoover, a 75-yard touchdown pass to Nick Marsh. Then the go-ahead 44-yarder again to Marsh. That with 7 minutes to go. So they remain undefeated. Indiana goes to 6-0, 3-0 in the Big Ten. First loss for Nebraska. They're 5-1 and 2-1 in the Big Ten. Got a big-time upset brewing down to Gainesville. Let's get you back there with Max Storks. Here's Troy Clarity.
0: Yeah, thank you, John. It's 31-13, South Carolina with the lead over the 16th-ranked Florida Gators. We are about to begin the fourth quarter. South Carolina, of course, came oh so close in 2024. They finished ranked number 15 in the college football playoff rankings that year. They just missed out on the 12-team field, but just 1-10 in SEC play since. They led at the half in 5 of those games. They've lost 8 straight in conference. Can the Gamecocks stop those streaks here today? Or can Florida roar back? Gators 2nd and 8 from their own 37. Here's a quick throw to the middle, complete to Bailey Stockton. Spun around, taken down at the 46-yard line in traffic by Kendall Daniels. That's enough for a first down for Florida.
1: And Bailey Stockton just coming across the middle, defeating Jair Johnson to the point on that shallow crosser and getting across the line to get.

0: game. So for the Gators, getting some momentum going here.
1: Gators explode into formation, and they go spread. Three receivers to the right and two to the left. A snap back to Philo. Looks left, throws short left, complete to Dallas Wilson. Rushes off of one, but is finished off by Sean Murphy inside South Carolina territory at the 48-yard line.
0: No stranger here. Midfield pressing into South Carolina territory. And for the Gators, it's got to end in seven. Can't end on the toe of Durkin for a field goal.
1: After the gain of five, the snap and the roll to the right by Fowler. He throws downfield. Complete. It's Bailey Stockton who's bumped down at the South Carolina 28-yard line. Pick up a 20 and a first down for Florida.
0: And this is what you like to see. Aaron Philo, when he's on the move, such a better quarterback because defenses have to commit because of the threat of the rush, and you allow to find those gaps in the coverage, and Bailey Stockton floats it right behind the linebacker who's trying to reach out
2: first
0: and tip the football.
2: Timeout, South Carolina
1: was trying to get guys on the field, and eventually Shane Beamer had to call timeout.
0: Well, they only had 10 guys on the field. They were missing a defender, so that would have been bad.
1: That's a problem.
0: That is a problem.
1: Not ideal.
0: I mean, 12 is also a problem, but a different set of problems. Too many guys want to help out, but when you don't have enough, that makes a big difference.
1: Well, technically, you can play with 10 if you want to.
0: Yeah, you can.
1: I wouldn't advise it, but
0: I don't know how well that's going to work out for you.
1: No, probably not in the end. Actually, Dylan Stewart was the one who called that timeout.
0: Oh, that's a leadership move there.
1: Yeah. As he continues to, in a sense, rehabilitate from the last time that a lot of folks saw him against Alabama.
0: Yeah. Bit of a transgression, but, I mean, that's what this game is predicated on. It's predicated on emotion, passion, physicality, and he just took it outside of the legal framework on the field.
1: He's responded well on the field, had a sack earlier in this game. First and 10, Florida ball at the South Carolina 26. The shotgun snap back to Philo, has a clean pocket, throws short right side to Baugh, tries to cut back inside as he's hemmed in along the sideline and does get some extra yardage before being hit by Dylan Stewart. And that is a gain down to around the 16-yard line. That might be close for a first down. Nope, they put it down at the 18, second and two.
0: And Dylan Stewart coming in support because Sean Murphy kind of lost Jaden Baugh in that swing pass route. So Dylan Stewart doing his best to back up his teammate.
1: Substitutions once again for the South Carolina defense. Ball 14 carries, 57 yards. Doesn't seem like that's more. Philo takes the snap, tries to keep it right side, puts his shoulder down low into the pile, down to around the 7-yard line. Did the ball come loose? Did the ball come loose? It might be a fumble. Gamecocks say they have the ball. Sean Murphy came away from the pile with it.
2: By the defense. First down, South Carolina.
1: And the Gamecocks come through again. Sean Murphy picks up the pumpkin and bails out South Carolina after Florida had moved it into the Gator red zone. So another turnover by the Gators. That's a big one. Their second of the day. Timeout on the field. 12:58 to go in the fourth quarter. Carolina with the ball and the lead, 31-13 here in the fourth quarter. 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
2: Gators driving, but an Aaron Filo fumble thwarts Florida. South Carolina recovers, and it will begin first and 10, its own 13-yard line. Gamecocks leading the Gators 31-13 early in the fourth quarter. Troy Clary, Matt Starks, Mia O'Brien, and the crowd starting to thin out here a little bit. Florida fans heading off into the humid Gainesville afternoon.
3: Yeah, Florida coming into this game only had four turnovers on the season, two now in this game, so adding to that very low number. And Shane Beamer said something in his press conference talking about Florida. If we had the turnovers that Florida had,
2: right,
3: we would be 4-1. And well, right now they're winning the turnover battle 2-0, so a +2 margin for the Gamecocks.
2: Florida Gators, they're not going to have a whole lot of time to lick their wounds on this one if this result holds. They got to go to Austin next week. First and 10, South Carolina, its own 13. Shotgun snap and a handoff. Hopping out of one tackle, but is met by DJ Coleman. That's Fuller who gets the carry and picks up about 5 yards, second and 5.
3: Another nugget here. Florida in its last two games, as it stands right now, we'll wait to see, add more points. Outscored 76-30
2: wow,
3: in the last two games.
2: The receiver's left, one to the right. Sellers takes the snap. Under some pressure, he throws on the move up the middle. It's caught at the 25, cutting towards the near sideline. Now heading upfield is DJ Black, who's bumped out of bounds at the 36-yard line. First down. A little bit of improv by McNorris Sellers, and DJ Black able to finish off the tag team play.
3: And South Carolina just kind of having their way. They cannot take Lenora Seller down one-on-one. It's a gang tackle affair. If not, he could stand and deliver.
2: First and 10 from the 35. Now Sellers wants it all down the far sideline. Herbert tries to adjust and get some separation. The pass is overthrown. It's incomplete. Nick Harbor, 6'5". Ben Hanks, a young sophomore cornerback out there. He's 6'1". A bit better math there, but the pass overthrown.
3: Yeah, I mean, we talk about the touchdown that Nick Harbor had earlier. It was on Bryce Thornton, who was 5'10". We talked about the mathematics. This wide receiver core, DJ Black, 6'2". Malik Cart, 6'2". Nick Harbor, 6'5". And Donovan Murph, 6'2". A very tall receiving core for the South Carolina offense.
2: Four-man front plus a couple of edge rushers for Florida on second and 10 from the 35. The snap, the play fake, the throw complete across the 40 and up to the 44-yard line. The quick completion to Lex Cyrus, his first snap of the game, with Javari Flowers making the stop, 3rd-and-1.
3: And now you're adding a 9th receiver that Lenora Sellers has thrown to. So really spreading out the wealth and being diverse in who he gets the ball to is, hey, whoever's open, get them the ball. And they've been doing a great job of that so far in this second half, really controlling the line of scrimmage offensively and not allowing this Gators defense to affect Sellers in the backfield.
2: Yeah, that's Cyrus's first action in SEC play. 3rd-and-1. Gamecocks ball, their own 44. And a pistol, the snap, the play fake, looking left, and he shoots one down the left sideline. It's overthrown and incomplete. Donovan Murph was escorted down the field by Flowers. 3rd-and-1, and he take a shot a bit down the near sideline. 4th-and-1.
3: Yeah,
2: and South Carolina staying on the field.
3: Yeah, 4th-and-short, near midfield. Their punters already struggled today, so taking the offense hands, and they've had momentum. So big 4th-down play here to see if Florida can get a stop.
2: There were two big 4th-down conversion tries for South Carolina last week against Kentucky that did not go their way. Let's see how this one goes. 4th-and-1 from their own 44. Sellers tries the hard count and the clap. Doesn't work. Florida stays home. Play clock at 2. Now Sellers comes up under center and doesn't get the snap. Play clock is at 0, and the flag has been dropped. Delay again.
3: They're adding a little bit of extra room there. Thought they would have attempted it. They've had a good job running the ball, especially up the middle. So questionable there, but Shane Beamer wanted to get a little extra cushion for his punter. Not wanting to punt from midfield and risk a touchback.
2: And Florida a bit penalty prone.
3: Yeah, they tried. And listen, Florida almost jumped off sides there off the edge, but they held their water, so a good job for them. So that's a victory, not allowing South Carolina for the first time in the second half to cross the threshold into Gator territory.
4: So Mason Love back to punt. Bailey Stockton standing back at his own 19-yard line. Ball is on the left hash mark. Waist-high snap. Back to Love. Hangs it high. Spiraling kick beyond Stockton's reach. It hits at the 5, goes straight up, and is down at the 6-yard line. Fantastic punt by Bailey Stockton. That brings us to a timeout on the field. Florida will have a long way to go to try to get another touchdown here. They've got a long way to go on the scoreboard, too. 31-13, South Carolina with the lead. 11-12 to go in the fourth quarter. 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
4: We got an upset brewing in Gainesville. 31-13, South Carolina with the lead over the 16th-ranked Florida Gators. We have a moment, so let's pause 10 seconds for station identification. 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Aaron Filo, 19 of 24 for 213 yards and a touchdown. However, crucial interception towards the end of the first half that gave the Gamecocks a go-ahead score and a lead that it is yet to relinquish to this point, and a fumble inside Gators and Gamecock territory in its last drive. First and 10 from the 6. Shotgun snap. Quick throw right side. Complete. Dallas Wilson being busy. Stutter step. Chinny shake to around the 10-yard line before he is thrown back. With Marcus Leach and Sean Murphy. Pickup of about 5.
3: And for the Gators, they're going to need to push this ball down the field. I get you have some of these now routes with the up coverage, and you got wide receivers fighting and blocking up front. Bailey Stockton, Eric Singleton in there on the blocking, but they've got to push the ball 10-plus yards down the field on some plays.
4: Second down and 6 from the 10. The snap back to Filo. He throws right side. Diving grab made by Lakota Dupree. A tight end up to the 20-yard line. First down Florida. Dupree's second catch of the season.
3: Yeah, James Madison product and second catch since joining the Gators.
4: More of a blocker, which he loves to do. First and 10 from the 20. Files back to throw. Lets it go down the near sideline, in and out of the hands of Eric Singleton Jr. And he was popped by David Busey. That didn't help matters much. Incomplete second and 10.
3: Yeah, that was so close. Right on the outstretched fingertips of Singleton with a go route down the sideline and just couldn't haul it in as Busey dislodged the ball from Singleton's hands.
4: Busey, a junior from Savannah, Georgia, worked his way from special teams. Becoming a starting safety. Second and 10 from the 20. split receivers, a couple of tight ends with Amir Jackson breaking off and going in motion slot to the left. Philo, clean pocket, pumps. Now time running out. He's hit and swallowed up. Back at the 13-yard line. The Gamecocks play meet me at the quarterback, and Caleb Herring wins.
3: Yeah, Caleb Herring was back there. Yeah, Noah Clark in the backfield. Sean Murphy was back there. A whole host of guys all around the pass thrower, and now third and long.
4: Third and 16, shotgun snap back to Philo, under pressure, running to the right, looking for help downfield, has to take it himself across the 20, brought down from behind by Kelby Collins, the former Gator, making the tackle on Philo at around the 22.
3: And Kelby Collins also letting everybody know that he is at the game. He spent his time at Florida in 23 and 24, transferred to Bama, and now transferred to South Carolina looking for a new home, and he hit home there on that play.
4: Kelby Collins began his career at Florida, was a freshman all SEC there, and transferred to Alabama for 25. Gators going for it on fourth and eight. It's Tramell Jones in the quarterback, two receivers to each side. Gators need to get to their own 30. Hard count, Gamecocks junk. Jones throws down to the right side. It's incomplete, shy of his intended receiver, T.J. Abrams, at the 40-yard line.
6: Offside,
4: flag thrown.
6: Defense number 39 in the neutral zone at the snap. 5-yard penalty, fourth down.
4: Herring comes across, and it'll be fourth and three, giving the Gators another chance. Jones came in after Philo got hit hard. Philo back on the field, that quarterback for Florida, for this fourth and three.
3: And nice job getting them to jump and give you another shot at a more manageable fourth down here. But you're right, Florida running out of time here, 9:32 left. They've got to make a play, so got to see if they can convert here on fourth down and keep the drive alive.
4: Gamecocks first penalty of the day, fourth and three, harping in motion. Final back, quick throw, complete, incomplete right side. Sails over T.J. Abrams' head, well into the Florida bench area, incomplete, turnover on downs, and the Gamecock fans in the building have a lot of smiles on their faces as they're about to get the ball at the Florida 28 after the turnover on down.
3: Yeah, ball was intended for T.J. Abrams, running man coverage. Abrams breaks to the inside. Aaron Philo throws the outbreaking route. So a miscommunication there between wide receiver and quarterback. And the Gamecocks have prime position here. So, I mean, I know it doesn't go down as a turnover per se. It's just called turnover on downs, but that's a big turnover here, and you're giving it deep into Florida territory. Once again, right outside the red zone of the 27-yard line, you're well in field goal range, so points to come away with as long as you don't take any negative yardage and trying to take some time off the clock, too, here.
4: 9:28 to go in the game. Gamecock starting at the 4-27 as Sellers keeps it after the play-action fake and lunges forward. Still going. It's taking three guys in white shirts to bring him out of bounds at the 30-yard line. Jamari Lyons, Miles Graham, a couple other Gators in there, too. Tough physical pickup of two.
3: 6'3", 238, Troy. And apparently ate his Wheaties this morning, so I don't know. You know, maybe you switch from Cheerios if you're the opposing defense to get him down. You need a little bit more fiber and protein in that diet. But Lenore Sellers is a very big load when he gets going.
4: I'm a Raisin Bran Crunch man myself.
3: Nothing wrong. A little sweet, a little health. Yeah, I get it. Yeah. Best of both worlds.
4: Two receivers to the right side, second and eight from his 25. And a handoff again into the line. Squirms forward down to the 21. That's Dabree Coleman, who picks up four. Third down and four coming up.
3: And South Carolina, normally on the ball, no huddling team, huddling here, trying to kill the clock, trying to squeeze timeout. They started in the plus side of the field, so there's only so much you can do, but you might as well try and take every second off if you can.
4: Yeah, and I thought South Carolina got a bit too aggressive ahead 17-0 against Kentucky last week, and that might have opened the door for the Wildcats. Now pulling back the reins in a bit. Third and five from the 22. And a pistol. Sellers takes the snap. Half roll to the right. He throws. Wide open. Caught. Touchdown, South Carolina. Lex Cyrus. Nobody covered him. Wide open in the end zone. And it is all South Carolina in the swamp. 37-13.
3: Cover zero. Selling out on the formation, Lex Cyrus slips behind the defenders
2: And like you said, he was wide open, sitting on the R in Gators in the north end zone. And Lenore Sellers didn't have to put anything in. Just a nice little floater, Lex Cyrus. It gently falls into his hands, but a very hard-hitting blow to the Gator faithful here as the Gamecocks extend.

0: lead even further, now up 38-13. And with that, that'll probably clear out the rest of those hoping for a miraculous comeback to retreat to their cars and their tailgating tents.
1: Gator fans did not need to evacuate during the weather delay. They're evacuating right now. 8:07 to go, fourth quarter, 38-13, South Carolina with the lead. 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
6: I'm John Ryder in the studio. Late first quarter at home. Number 3, Notre Dame leads Stanford 14-0. 5 minutes to play in the first quarter. Number 9, Ole Miss, with a 7-3 lead at Vanderbilt. And 5 minutes to play in the first quarter at Eugene, 13th-ranked Oregon in front of 21st-ranked UCLA, 6-3. And Indiana survives. They hold off Nebraska, rally to do it, 20-17. Hoosiers entered as 9.5-point favorites. Josh Hoover, a pair of long touchdown passes in the fourth quarter. Florida was 10.5-point favorites. That's not looking too well right now. Back to Gainesville and Troy Clarity.
1: Thank you, John. No, it's not looking too hot for the Florida Fighting Max Starkses. 38-13, South Carolina with the lead, 8:07 to go in the fourth quarter.
7: I now take offense to that, Troy, because we could have said that earlier when we're up 7-0. It's tough to make that correlation down, you know, 38-13. Had high hopes, and, you know, it was homecoming. You usually book the team that you can beat during homecoming, but apparently these Gators, although avoiding a hurricane direct hit, did not miss a sandstorm, apparently.
1: Nope, not at all.
7: And Florida, which was the it team in college football 2 weeks ago.
1: So much now.
7: Yep. 14 days have passed, so a lot has changed in 14 days.
1: Here's the kickoff. It comes down at the one-yard line to Montgomery, weaving up the near hash. Hits the pile shy of the 25 before he's finished off there.
7: I saw a flying shoe out there, but, you know, no Marco Wilson sighting, so that's good. There's a history with shoes coming off by Gators, so we won't make reference to that. But Gators here, explosive. I don't expect to see Jaden Ball getting handoffs. I would love to see them kind of push the ball down the field and be in a better position. And we see Tremell Jones has entered the game at the quarterback position here for the Gators.
1: Yeah, ball is in, but Tremell Jones is in the quarterback. And it's a play fake and a throw to the left side. Stockton makes a man miss. Kenny shakes across the 30 and is out of bounds at the 31 after a pickup of 6. Tremell Jones Jr., a sophomore from Jacksonville, played mop-up duty at Missouri last week and looked good. 5 of 5, 86 yards, and a last-minute touchdown for the Gators in Columbia last week.
7: Yeah, good opportunity. Just a sophomore, so giving him a shot at getting some experience. You know, Philo's a junior, so you wonder if there could be a competition, just build his confidence.
1: On second down, a quick throw left side, complete and out of bounds. Perhaps shy of the 40-yard line. It is Stockton. Chase out of bounds at the 39. That's a first down for Florida.
8: Ethan Johnson in the area for coverage. Clock moving, 7:15 to go, fourth quarter. Gamecocks up by 25. Two receivers left and three to the right. Jones with the shotgun snap, throws over the middle. It's complete to Stockton. Turns at the far numbers, brought down as he lost his footing. And Sean Murphy is able to cover Stockton after the gain of 9.
7: Gators playing a little up-tempo here, trying to keep things going.
8: Two receivers left and three to the right. Waist-high snap to Jones. Steps up as he climbs the pocket. Fires in traffic. Deflected and intercepted. Okoronkwo off the carom. He ends up with it and is brought down at the South Carolina 40-yard line. And boy, oh boy, this game has spun completely away from the Gators and has reached full whirlpool velocity.
7: Yeah, the meltdown feels like something that would have happened back in the 70s at a nuclear power plant. I won't say which one, but the meltdown is official. And literally going for the tight end, Evan Chica, bounces off of him and then just gets picked up by Okoronkwo. And third turnover of the day. So things have gone from bad to worse here in Gainesville. And for the Gators, you've got a lot of questions to ask yourself moving forward. Who are we going to be? I mean, outscored in the last two games by a tremendous amount of points, not able to put up more than 17 points. So 30 points combined in the last two games. A team that was averaging well over 45 points a game gets stymied. And so for South Carolina, you end that drought. You now go 1-9. In SEC play, your first victory against an SEC opponent in 2 years. So for South Carolina, a great job by Lenore Sellers and company to really come out and play their best game.
8: Gamecocks did get called for unsportsmanlike conduct after the play, as pretty much the entire team decided to celebrate in front of the Florida band. So the ball moved back to the Gamecocks' 24-yard line. Here is a handoff, dancing through the line, almost breaking through. Couldn't quite keep his feet as he gets chopped down at the 33-yard line. That's Matt Fuller. Almost had a long game within his sights before being brought down by the Gators.
7: And South Carolina is doing a really good job in this game of really controlling the line of scrimmage, moving and displacing the Florida defensive line. Sloppy tackling by the Gators throughout this game that's really left them in a tough position. So when they're thinking about it, you look at the film, it's going to be sure-handed tackling is going to be one of the keys. Offensively, how do we move the ball up the field consistently in explosive fashion, finding receivers that are not named Vernell Brown III or Bailey Stockton?
8: Coleman takes the handoff, rather. It bounces off the initial pile, falls forward to the 35. That's enough for a Gamecock first down. Florida has not lost at home to an SEC team by 25 points or more in just over 24 years. You got to go back to October 5th, 2002. They lost 36-7 against Nick Saban's LSU Tigers.
7: So we're really going to bring that up? We're really going to bring that stat up?
8: Sorry.
7: That was a bad day. That was a bad day.
8: Yeah. This hasn't been too great either for Florida.
7: Yeah, this actually, you know what? I will say this feels worse than ours, even though we only mustered one touchdown in that game.
8: Here's a handoff to DeWarren Howell, twisted down, pretzeled down at around the 35-yard line. Actually, a yard loss on the play, so the second and 11 from the 34. Not the way that they wanted things to go here. The 500th game here in the Swamp. Homecoming, honoring the 1966 and the 1996 Gators.
7: Yeah.
8: Steve Spurrier in the building. You bumped into him in the hallway.
7: I did. And he's a man between two teams because he also coached in South Carolina. So he was bopping between the South Carolina ADs and Scott Strickland's, where he currently resides here in Gainesville. So Coach Spurrier is happy either way.
8: There's a handoff towards the right side as Howell is hounded on his way out of bounds and brought down. That was a gain of perhaps one. Third down and 10 coming up. Florida has called timeout, stopping the clock with 4:27 to go in the fourth quarter.
7: Precarious decision there to do that because you're down this many points. Why are we preserving time? But maybe it's an opportunity to get Tramell Jones maybe another series in and try and see if you can get something going with him.
0: in this ball game to give him some

0: experience at the end of the contest. That's the only reason I can see that. If not, I don't know why you call that timeout. Yeah. South Carolina's just going to continue to fall in bounds and try and chew up this clock.
1: John Summerall, the Florida head coach, said something interesting in our meetings with him yesterday. He said, you look at South Carolina's roster, and he said that they might be talent-wise around the fourth or the fifth best in the SEC. I mean, look, Texas, Alabama, Georgia. That's the top tier right there.
0: Yes.
1: But Summerall thinks that there might be 15, perhaps 20 potential NFL guys on that Gamecock roster. I found that intriguing.
0: Yeah, well, I mean, it starts with the number one defensive prospect, Dylan Stewart, off the edge. And then you look at how other guys, Nick Harbor has prototypical size for that. Norris Sellers is going to be a guy that's going to be looked at as a top quarterback in this year's draft. So a lot of guys in there.
1: On 3rd and 10, Sellers is able to avoid the sack by flipping it forward to Howell, who's able to get forward to around the 40-yard line. So he picks up 5. Sellers improvising. Howell getting up to the 40 before he is brought down by Alfonso Allen. Still short of the marker. South Carolina will punt on 4th and 5.
0: Which is interesting that they stopped the clock and didn't indicate a timeout here. Okay, there we go. I was like, why is the clock stopped? And nobody sensed the timeout, but they did call a timeout to preserve the time. 4:19 left on the clock on this fourth down. Assuming it's a punt, it's Shane Beamer, so you never know if they're going to have something crazy cooked up. That's one of the things he made his hay as a special teams coach before getting the head coaching job in South Carolina. He'd have some crazy special teams flip plays in his book, but this might be standards. This is a fourth and longer situation on your side of the field.
1: Fourth and 5 from the 40. Breeze kicking up. Blowing into our booth, which feels fantastic. Waist high snap. Some pressure. It's blocked. The ball blocked. Tipped, but still going forward. Eventually hits at the Florida 40 and rolls sideways and is down at the Florida 43-yard line.
0: Hey, there's no quitting this team. I guess we could cue up the Tom Petty again. They're not going to back down.
1: Got to start somewhere,
0: beautiful
1: right?
0: Job up the middle, creating the deflected kick and getting great field position near midfield on the plus on the minus 40, going towards midfield. So Florida, you would have loved to have seen this in the second or third quarter, but the fact they're still playing hard, that's a good sign for this Gator squad as they look to kind of lick their wounds and get right back into it. Because like you said, Texas is on the horizon. They travel to Austin next week to take on a top-ranked Texas team.
1: Ty Jackson with deflection. Goes as a 17-yard punt. 4:08 to go, fourth quarter. Gators down 38-13. Jamel Jones in the quarterback. Evan Pryor off to his left hip. Sending Dallas Wilson in motion left side. And he takes the pass in the left flat. Starts a field brought down, converged upon by a couple of Gamecocks. For only a gain of about 3. Jamie Risher with the stop, but a flag came in from the secondary at the end of the play.
0: Yeah, flag comes in. Not sure. It's on the plus side, so this isn't a hold. This might be something on the edges.
2: Personal foul. Face mask. Defense. 15-yard penalty from the end of the run. Automatic first down.
1: That puts the ball in plus territory. For what it's worth, this is Florida's best starting field position.
0: Yeah. It's not worth that much now, this late in the game. But it's worth.
1: I'm trying to put a smile on your face.
0: I know, you're trying. It's not going to happen today, but I'm going to keep my enthusiasm high.
1: There you go.
0: To hide the tears.
1: No, just joking. Jamel Jones takes the snap, quarterback draw, up left tackle. As he dances and dives towards the 30-yard line, that might be enough for a first down. It is. Or is it? Nope, second down and 1. Ball spotted at the 30. Jones ready for the snap, but it's a direct snap to Pryor. He heads up the middle and is brought down by Jordan Thomas after a gain of about 3.
0: And a good job there, ducking in there by Evan Pryor on the direct snap from center to get the first down and pushing back in the shadow of the red zone. Once again, last time they were in this area, the fumble by Philo, turnover for the Gators. So let's see if they can actually get it in, punch it in the end zone.
1: Khalil Jackson, wide receiver, I believe it's his first snap of the day. Jamel Jones has to escape the pocket, heading straight up the middle, and he slides down at around the 14-yard line. Check out the 16.
0: I get the safety part of the baseball slide. I get that. But as an aggressive guy, I guess, and as an offensive lineman, dive. Get more yardage. Stop taking the shortest.

0: Second down and two, handoff to Pryor, left side, bobbled up, nowhere to go. Anthony Addison and a couple of other garnet and black shirts making the stop. Look, South Carolina's been on point with their run defense for much of the day.
1: Listen, they have, and you know, the recent passing of the late, great Mike Dick, who would appreciate the way the South Carolina defense is playing, and having their own large house appliance on their team. Not quite a fridge, but it is a deep freezer. Same dimensions, different use.
0: Third down and two. Ball at the 18. Direct snap back to Tremel Jones. Climbs the pocket. He's hit, and now he throws Old Mills complete, breaking a tackle with the 15, keeping his feet, and eventually brought down at around the 5-yard line. That's T.J. Abrams, setting the Gators up with first and goal to go from the 5.
2: Glad this is a 2-minute timeout.
0: Well, and Jones with the potential here to lead Florida to another late touchdown in the game. He did it last week against Missouri and looked pretty clean in doing it. He's looked clean for the most part here in this situation.
1: Well, his interception wasn't his fault. It bounced off of the tight end's hands backwards into Okoronkwo, who got beat on the route and just got a gift laid in his hand. So you're right, Tremel Jones looking out right now. Also, you have to remember, South Carolina defensively has been playing zone.
0: Yes.
1: They have been four-man rush, drop seven, playing quarters, playing fence coverage. So you're not getting the muckiest of looks, and they do know, bring it every once in a while, just add a dog, which is one extra linebacker on top of the four defensive linemen, but playing off coverage. So he's been doing well. And whatever's given to him, he's taken advantage of. So you can appreciate that aspect of it.
0: So from John Summerall, I'm sure you like what you see, but you're not thinking of maybe taking things to an extra step at the quarterback position, right?
1: Not yet, because Aaron Filo, you think about, yes, he had the fumble and the interception. Not great, but you get the aggressive nature that you're trying to push into him. And he's still a very deadly runner with his feet.
0: Yeah.
1: It's just you're going to have to fix some other things, right? It's finding the playmakers on the outside who can consistently get you the ball that however long Vernell Brown III is going to be out, trying to figure out who could be that next guy. And listen, his dad and I played together, so I know he's a special kid. A couple of my former teammates' kids are on this roster. So when you look at it, you see what it is, but you need a little bit more here. John Summerall, for year one, he had a tall task. Billy Napier got fired midseason last year. So the name of the Gators has gone down, and they have a great recruiting class because he's here. So you think about the future in 1-2 years from now, that's when you hit it, and they kind of overstepped their boundary by beating an Ole Miss team and taking advantage and really taking it to them. But this team's still trying to figure out what their consistency is. They don't really have a true identity.
0: Yep.
1: You kind of went all in on Jaden Baugh, but you've got to become a complete offense because teams can neutralize him. And now, two straight losses, you figured out that if you take Baugh out, this offense doesn't really move that well.
0: Meanwhile, quite honestly, the future for South Carolina might be on a game-by-game basis. They do have the bye week next week. They host Tennessee, then they're at Oklahoma before hosting Texas A&M for their next three SEC games. And look, there's the hot seat talk surrounding Shane Beamer. No one's run away from it. Heading into this week, it's been emotional the last couple of weeks for the Gamecocks. But certainly results like this, where South Carolina, certainly in SEC play, it has never looked better. Clean operation, Sellers decisive, making fantastic throws for the most part, big plays with his legs, his receivers making big catches. A lot to build on for the Gamecocks here going forward into the bye week.
1: No, it is. And honestly, 2-for-3 is what you're looking for if you're the Gamecocks to get this going, because Texas A&M struggling. Marcel Reed and company, I had them earlier this year, not looking like a competent group. And was losing last I saw. So you got some winnable games. Tennessee with a freshman quarterback. See if you can affect him as well.
0: Here's Tremel Jones under pressure. Floats one to the back of the end zone. Incomplete. T.J. Abrams tried for the diving grab. Would have been a terrific catch, but couldn't catch up to it. Second and goal from the 5. Clock stop, 1:54 remaining. Missouri, a big win earlier today over Texas A&M, 27-6. They're on the way up. Texas ahead 7-0 late first quarter.
1: Yeah, Austin Simmons looking great for Mizzou. Really building off of last week and having a great game today as well. That's back-to-back games for him.
0: Meanwhile, here is a handoff left side to Pryor. Strung out, gives ground, taken out of bounds for about a 3-yard loss, but is blasted beyond the sideline. And that should be a flag and probably a personal foul and a late hit on South Carolina.
3: After the play was over, personal foul, unnecessary roughness, late hit out of bounds. Defense number 35 at the distance to the goal line. Automatic first down.
0: It's Jackson Berger dropping the hammer, adding some relish and some pickles and some mustard.
4: Yeah, put sport peppers on that the way I don't like it, Chicago style. So that's what gets you fouled and move the ball up significantly in a fresh set of downs for Florida.
0: First and goal from the two. One man's put wide to the right. That's Khalil Jackson. Kamel Jones in at quarterback for Florida. 147 to go. Man in motion heading towards slot right. And a quick throw right side. It's complete. Hemmed in. Abrams eludes one tackle, but is only able to get to the one-yard line. Terrific backside pursuit. Getting Abrams down at the one-yard line. Donovan Darden to stop.
4: And a great job off of the edge by Leach to force that play back in the inside, knowing that the rest of the defense, the meat of that defense, is converging back. So to get him to force it to the inside allowed for the rest of the defenders to converge and keep Abrams out of the end zone.
0: And Abrams came off the field with a bit of a hobble. Second down and goal from the two. Jones looks like he's going to go under center with an eye set. When was the last time you saw that? With everybody in tight, but whistles blow before the snap of the ball, and South Carolina call timeout. Maybe
3: second
0: because it's been
3: out.
0: A while since
3: South Carolina.
0: Since they've seen the quarterback under center with an eye set behind them.
3: 104 on the game clock, please.
4: Yeah, good old 21 personnel, right? Two backs, eye formation. That's my era. That's the throwback. That's a Stone Age approach. Everybody's in pistol. Everybody's in shotgun.
0: But fullbacks don't exist.
4: Yeah, what fullback, right? I mean, those are the dinosaurs of dinosaurs. But you saw it in that moment. And I was actually excited. I was like, are we gonna get a fullback dive play? A little trickeration back from the old school. But South Carolina calls a timeout. They adjust. They go find a TV with knobs on it to show the kids what an eye formation looks like, and hopefully regroup and change their formation
0: with the footage in sepia tones.
4: Definitely, little grainy. Almost like it looks like little snowflakes on there.
0: Little old-timey music, piano music in the background.
4: There's a kid in the background holding antennas up. People tell him, no, a little bit more to the right. No, stay right there. But I can't see. It doesn't matter.
0: Second and goal from the two. These are the kinds of conversations we have when it's a 25-point ball game late fourth quarter.
4: Yes.
0: Direct snap to Ball. Heads right side. He's close to the goal line, and he's in. Touchdown, Gators. Jaden Ball in the end zone for his 12th rushing touchdown of the season with 101 to go in the game. Makes it 38-19, cutting South Carolina's lead to 19 points.
4: And for the Gators, this is you just trying to build on, right? You know, coming to this game, yes, it's 101 left. You know you're not going to win this game, but get something positive going so you can build upon it going to next week, because it's going to be a really, really tough game. And it looks like the Gators, I don't know, lining up. Are they going for two here? Tramell Jones is out there, so possibly a two-point conversion on the left hash.
0: Stockton slot right. Micah Mays Jr. wide to the right. Dallas Wilson wide to the left. Incoming motion across the backfield, and the throw over the middle, intercepted. Damian Richard Jr. reaches up, snags the pass. The two-point conversion is no good, and it remains 38-19, South Carolina with 101 left in the game.
4: High risk, high reward, and the risk won on that one. And Tramell Jones, seeing his receiver break to the back left side of the end zone. Not quite the corner, not quite a post route. There's a pylon in the back of the end zone. He's headed towards that. It's between the L and the O in Florida in the south end zone. And just an athletic play made by the South Carolina defender for now their fourth turnover of the game. That's the second interception, you know, and they have three interceptions, one fumble recovery. So, you know, very good job to kind of put the icing on the cake for the South Carolina defense that's been stifling to the Florida offense.
0: Yeah, they've gotten after it really from start to finish. I mean, they gave up the big play to Bailey Stockton, 59 yards for the touchdown. That at that point made it 7-0 Gators. And a lot of you is thinking, okay, here it comes. South Carolina able to answer defensively and offensively, too.
4: Yeah, snuffed it out and, you know, played a very consistent style of football, even though the time of possession has been very close. And even the total yardage is 300.

0: of those of excessive celebration, but you're right. I mean, very clean ball game for them. And like you said, they go on by. Florida has to take the big task of taking this show on the road once again, second time in 3 weeks, as they go to another ranked team in the SEC in Texas and kind of figure out, then they get their bye after that before they see their tilt against Georgia. So a big stretch coming up for the Gators.
1: Sellers takes the knee-high snap and hands off, sprinting toward the right side and veering toward the sideline, popped out of bounds at around the 29-yard line, a pickup of about 4 yards. That's Christian Clark who gets the carry. Big smile on Shane Beamer's face.
2: First penalty. First down.
1: Holding penalty called on the Gamecocks. With a big smile on Shane Beamer's face, I believe he was, TV cameras just caught him hugging his son.
2: And
1: a bit of a sigh of relief, I'd imagine. It's been tough. It's been tough in the Beamer household the last couple of weeks, especially.
0: Yeah.
1: Big exhale.
0: Well, and you heard Shane Beamer talk about in his press conference, like, taking his daughter to homecoming and presenting her, and the threats and people making comments on social media about that, like, like he's not human. You know, those are the things. That's the humanity of this game, and it is very, you know, very unsavory to have that, because people have real lives and they have families, so they can affect them. Fans can't spell fanatic without fans, so understand the other side of it when things don't go your way.
1: Sellers took the shotgun snap, sneaked up a couple of yards, and then took a knee. So the clock is moving, 35, 34, 33.
0: Just to let you know, this is also the problem with college quarterbacks. You're supposed to just take a knee. It's the safest thing to do, and then drop immediately. They're doing shotgun snaps and running up not to lose too much yardage, because kids don't go under center anymore. So it's like an anomaly. But they finished the game. They have won. They have defeated the Gators 38-19 in Ben Hill Griffin Stadium at Steve Spurrier Field today.
1: The South Carolina Gamecocks in must-win mode, and they get it here in Gainesville. It's a final. South Carolina upsets the 16th-ranked Florida Gators. The final score, South Carolina 38, Florida 19. What a performance by the Gamecocks, especially in the final 45 minutes of this game. Lenora Sellers putting it together, passing for 4 touchdowns, 23 of 35 for 279 on the night, bottling up Jaden Ball, 15 carries, 59 yards, and the late touchdown. But man, what a tremendous win this is for the Gamecocks. South Carolina now 3-3 on the season, 1-3 in SEC play, breaking an 8-game losing skid in conference. Meanwhile, the Florida Gators now 4-2 overall on the season, and they fall to 2-2 in league and fall to the pack in the SEC. Let's head downstairs with Mia O'Brien.
3: Wide receiver Mazio Bennett following and catch for 35-yard and touchdown performance, but more importantly, the win. Mazio is a leader on this team. Coach told us earlier this week he didn't care if it was Florida, FAMU, FAU. This group just needed a win. Describe the emotion here on Florida Field after those final buzzer.
4: The emotion is awesome. I mean, just look at the fan base right here. The support that we have, man. We stand 10 toes down. We just had to put it all together for one game, and we did that.
3: There was so much question regarding coming out of halftime. I know you guys adjusted your practice schedule this week for the first time in SEC play. You guys score in the third quarter. What sort of message does that send heading into the stretch run of conference action?
4: Just that we got to start fast. Every opportunity that we get to go score, we got to go put points on the board. And I feel like I'm overly proud of our team, the way that our defense came out at the half and responded, and the offense for going out there and putting up points, for sure.
3: Coach Beamer told us that your quarterback last week was freaking awesome.
4: Yes.
3: Today, 4 touchdowns, 4 different pass catchers. Yes. Evaluate this offense.
4: Man, I love this offense. I love Coach KB, what he done came here and what he done did. The way that he coaches Lenore is hard, and the way that we are brothers on this field. We argue just like brothers, and we go score and we celebrate with each other just like brothers.
3: Mazio, congrats on the win. Best of luck the rest of the way.
4: Thank you so much. Have a good one.
1: All right. Thank you, Mia. And Mazio, who had a rough season last year but never thought of transferring, he told the Charleston Post and Courier, it's easy to transfer, it's hard to stay. This was a hard-fought win here today for the South Carolina Gamecocks. Max, you're big Monster Energy player of the game in this one.
0: Lenora Sellers, that's the one. 4 touchdown passes. You said the stats, so, yeah, Lenore Sellers is the player of the game. He played a big game and took advantage of the turnovers that the defense created.
5: And he

0: brought big Monster Energy today. Ready to take it to the next level? Unleash the beast this college tailgate season with Monster Energy. Tear into a can of the meanest energy drink on the planet. Monster Energy. Unleash the beast. South Carolina perhaps unleashing today? We'll find out as the Gamecocks trying to take its place in the SEC race with a big 38-19 win here over Florida. Max, this was fun, partner.
1: As always, man, this is a great time. Wish the result was different for homecoming, but a great broadcast nonetheless.
0: Once again, our final score, South Carolina 38, Florida 19. For the former Gator, Max Starks, and Mia O'Brien, who did a fantastic job on the sidelines. Our producer, Dave Shore, spotter John Tobias, statistician Jeremy Stone, engineer Yvonne Zuniga. I'm Troy Clarity from Gainesville. And now, here is John Ryder in the studio with the postgame show.
2: Thanks so much, Troy. 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
2: I'm John Ryder with the College Football Live post-game show. South Carolina facing 16th-ranked Florida in Gainesville. Gators entering at 2-1 in the SEC, but coming off a blowout loss at Missouri last Saturday. Gamecocks winless in the SEC, coming off a home overtime loss to Kentucky. 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Florida would get on the board first. They were 10.5-point favorites in this one. But South Carolina would answer, and then they'd trade a pair of field goals. The game would be tied at 10 late in the first quarter. And with under 2 minutes left, South Carolina star Lenora Sellers with a strike.
11: Ball the right hash mark on second and 10 from the 11. Four in the backfield with Sellers. DK Black, old man split wide to the left. Two receivers to the right. Snap back to Sellers. Play fakes, throws a slant. Caught! Diving grab in the south end zone for the score! Touchdown, South Carolina! Mazio Bennett Jr. hauls in the dart from Sellers, and South Carolina takes its first lead of the game. It's 16-10.
2: And that's our turning point of the game, brought to you by Morgan & Morgan, America's largest injury law firm. 17-10, South Carolina had the lead at Florida at the half, going for that first SEC win. There was a lengthy lightning delay to start the second half, but that didn't slow down Lenora Sellers. It's our play of the game.
11: Sellers stands in, shoots it to the end zone. Caught! Touchdown, South Carolina! Oh, what a gorgeous throw by Lenora Sellers as he hits Donovan Murph in the back of the end zone. And the Gamecock fans in the house are going bonkers. Their squad's up 23-13.
2: 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Lenora Sellers, 26 yards to Donovan Murph. And Lenora Sellers are performance of the week, no doubt, in this one, as South Carolina goes into Gainesville and crushes number 16 Florida 38-19. Sellers, 23 of 35, passing for 279 yards, four touchdown passes, another rushing, and no turnovers. The Power Performance Player of the Week is powered by Bloom Energy, clean power that uses little water and keeps communities running. Bloom Energy, power America relies on. South Carolina gets their first SEC win as they end up blowing out Florida. And coming up on the College Football Live postgame show, we get you caught up on Week 6. 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
2: Welcome back to the College Football Live postgame show. I'm John Ryder in the studio here after South Carolina stuns number 16 Florida 38-19 for their first SEC win. They do it in Gainesville. Lenora Sellers, the star for the Gamecocks, four touchdown passes, another rushing. Now let's get you caught up with the week six in college football. You might be surprised at some of these scores. We'll start with the games in progress and big matchup, Red River rivalry at the Cotton Bowl. Top-ranked Texas and Oklahoma are tied at 7 early in the second quarter at the Cotton Bowl. You can watch it on ABC. Arch Manning with a 41-yard touchdown pass to Cam Coleman. Number 3, Notre Dame having no problem with Stanford, 23-0 in the second quarter. C.J. Carr with a touchdown pass to the Irish with a pick 6 as well. Number 9, Ole Miss handling Vanderbilt 21-3. Second quarter in Nashville, it's on ESPN TV. Trinidad Chambliss and Kewon Lacy each with touchdown runs for the Rebels. 21st ranked UCLA has just taken a 10-6 lead on number 13, Oregon. 8 minutes to play in the second quarter in Eugene. 5th ranked Ohio State, 7-0 lead on Maryland. First quarter at the Horseshoe, Julian Sayin with a 33-yard touchdown pass to Elspeth Jeremiah Smith. 5 minutes to play, second quarter in Manhattan, Kansas. 22nd-ranked Houston with a 14-3 lead on Kansas State. Connor Wegman with a pair of touchdown passes. Final scores, Indiana getting a scare at Lincoln, the defending champs. It's our moment of the week.
3: Lee Beebe is the running back by Josh Hoover in the background. And there is the snap, and Beebe gets the call. Nope, he throws it down the field. And a catch is made here down
4: the
3: field.
4: That's a touchdown.
3: Indiana's going to score down to the 10. Nick Marsh with a TD. What a run. What a throw. And Indiana bounces right back.
2: The call on Learfield Sports. Number 7, Indiana, which trailed 17-6 early in the fourth quarter, comes back in the fourth and beats Nebraska 20-17 to stay undefeated. Hoosiers now 6-0, 3-0 in the Big Ten. Nebraska, their first loss. They played well this season, 5-1, 2-1 in the Big Ten. Josh Hoover had a 75-yard touchdown pass to Nick Marsh, then the go-ahead 44-yarder again to Marsh with 7 minutes to go. 14th-ranked Missouri pounds Texas A&M 27-6 in Columbia. Aggies quarterback Marcel Reed, no touchdowns and two picks in the loss. 18th-ranked Oklahoma State pulls away, ends up crushing UCF 42-28. Drew Mestermaker with 304 yards passing, two touchdowns, another rushing. And by the way, in that Indiana game, moment of the week we mentioned with Josh Hoover and the comeback, that's brought to you by the Manscaped Lawnmower. The Hoosiers were 9.5-point favorites there. And North Carolina, another upset. This in the ACC.
5: Edwards going to throw on first down. Steps up in the pocket and finds a man in the seam. It's Easter at the 50. Easter 35, 30. Easter running away from the Panthers. Easter to the house. One play. What an answer. Touchdown, Carolina.
6: Let's go.
5: Bada bing. Bada boom. Touchdown, baby.
2: No question, as the call on Learfield Sports, Billy Edwards, two touchdown passes for the Tar Heels, including a go-ahead 75-yarder there that you just heard to Shamari Easter. That was the game winner. North Carolina goes into Pitt and upsets 25th-ranked Pittsburgh 21-17. Bill Belichick and the Tar Heels 3-1, 1-1 in the ACC. First loss for Pitt, 5-1, 2-1 in the ACC. Now it's time for what to watch for, and definitely check this out. Second-ranked Georgia battling rival number 6 Alabama in Tuscaloosa. It's on ABC TV tonight at 7:30 Eastern. Both teams are 5-0, 3-0 in the SEC. What to watch for is built by the Home Depot, how doers get more done. Once again, our final score is South Carolina. What an upset. They were 10.5-point dogs. They go into Gainesville, knock off number 16 Florida, 38-19. Lenora Sellers, 279 yards passing, four touchdowns, and a rushing touchdown.

0: And as well, Gamecocks' first win in the SEC. Florida drops to 2-2 in the SEC. Back-to-back losses today, last Saturday to Missouri. Our next broadcast is tonight with Penn State hosting number 19 USC. Coverage starts at 7 p.m. Eastern. Coming up next here on ESPN Radio, it's College Game Day with Matt Schick, Matt Sims, and Trevor Maddich. Now for producer Josiah Howard, technical director Rachel Robinson, and associate producer Ryan Matlack, I'm John Ryder. 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
10: I'm Dave Maker. ESPN's Adam Schefter reports the Arizona Cardinals are finalizing a deal to trade receiver Marvin Harrison. Destination unknown. Houston is one possibility. Pittsburgh placing wide receiver Michael Pittman on injured reserve with a bad foot. New England receiver Mac Hollins goes on IR with a sore calf. Minnesota activates wide receiver Odell Beckham Jr. Arch Manning was sacked twice. Then Oklahoma scored off a blocked punt to tie the game, but Manning throws his second touchdown pass, 34 yards to Ryan Wingo, and top-ranked Texas leads 14-7. Second quarter, it's on ABC. Ole Miss now leading Vanderbilt 28-3, second quarter. Four touchdown throws and a touchdown run by Lenora Sellers, three Gator turnovers, and South Carolina beat Florida 38-19. Indiana trailed Nebraska 17-6 in the fourth. Then Josh Hoover found Nick Marsh for a 75-yard touchdown strike. Then on fourth and one.
11: Hoover takes the stab, fakes it, gets Marsh out here wide open. Nick Marsh, 30, 20, down to the 10, touchdown Indiana.
10: 44 yards, Don Fisher on Learfield. Indiana wins 20-17. The win streak is 22. Mizzou beat Texas A&M 27-6. Baseball game 5 in the best of 5 tonight. The White Sox in Cleveland. Sean Burke will start for Chicago. Gavin Williams for the Guardians. It's on ESPN Radio with the pregame at 7:30 Eastern. 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
12: Hey, it's Michelle Smallman, and coming up Monday, the Bills head to L.A. to take on the Rams in a possible Super Bowl preview. I'll tell you why I'm confident in only one of these teams to be playing in Super Bowl 61. 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
6: Another Saturday, another reminder that nothing comes easy in college football. This is College Game Day on ESPN Radio. Indiana survives a scare in Lincoln. How do you go 1-for-10 on third down and win a football game? Let the Hoosiers tell you. North Carolina goes into Pitt and knocks off a ranked Panthers team. South Carolina taking down Florida in the swamp in a big way. Missouri makes a statement. We'll hear from the star running back who carried the ball more than 30 times for more than 200 yards. Meanwhile, Red River going on right now, doing battle in Dallas, Texas, with a 14-7 lead on Oklahoma. We've got Georgia and Alabama still to come. Upsets, close calls, playoff implications, everything in between. Matt Schick, Matt Sims, and Trevor Manich here with you on College Game Day. The afternoon window is up and at them, Matt Sims. What are you most intrigued by right now with these games going on at the moment?
7: Intrigued right now, just keeping my eye on this Texas-Oklahoma game. I feel like, come on, Schick, that was like the easy one. That's the fish in the barrel one that I got to take advantage of. No pun there intended with the Red Rival shootout there. But still, it's the game that we got to keep our eye on, especially with the number one team in the country, with Arch Manning, that offense. We all believe in Brent Venables and what he could do defensively against this group. And really just want to see how Matera in this offense continues to play in this matchup, because right now, 14-7, they got a chance, man. What do you think, Trev?
8: I think they've got a chance, but it's special teams that is helping Oklahoma there. I'm looking at UCLA at Oregon. For goodness sake, these guys, UCLA leads the Big Ten in rushing.
7: Right.
8: They lead the nation in yards per carry.
7: Keep going.
8: They went up to Autzen. And they're smashing the Ducks in the mouth. Right now, it's almost halftime.
7: Get them.
8: UCLA, 210 total yards. Oregon, 60. Oregon's only got one touchdown that they scored, and it was a one-yard drive after a UCLA fumble. Other than that, Oregon's offense is being completely shut out, and it's almost halftime on their home field by the Surfer Dudes in baby blue.
7: Ooh.
8: How about the Bruins?
7: Ooh, how about, you know what? Coach's hair, flawless. Looks perfect.
8: Of course.
7: All right. It would have to.
8: They call it quaffed down there, though.
7: Oh, okay. Yeah, he's quaffing it.
6: Yeah, well, Dylan Raiola kind of bungling it earlier. He fumbled a football, which led to a touchdown for UCLA for Wayne Knight, that 35-yard touchdown run. Hello, Newman. Made it 10-6. And that's where we're at right now. UCLA had a chance to widen the lead, but Mateo Iagalelei with a field goal block for Oregon. So it's still 10-6. UCLA, Notre Dame having its way with Stanford, 37-0. They're nearly covering the number right now. That number was 39.5, 38.5 to cover that spread, and it's 37-0 for the Irish. They've got BYU on deck, and Tennessee just scored a touchdown. Point after makes it 7-0 with the lead on Arkansas. 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We will get to and recap some of the games that happened earlier today, but this Red River game, you guys were mentioning it. You wondered how Oklahoma was going to score in this game. In fact, they had not scored a touchdown against Texas in 3 years. They were held to field goals each of the last 2 years. And then you had that punt block for Oklahoma. Dakota Fields recovers it right on the end of the end zone, and they ruled it a touchdown. That made it 7-7. But Arch Manning, with the big play, Matt Sims, he had Cam Coleman for 41 yards in the first quarter. That made it 7-0. And then Ryan Wingo from 34 yards out. That made it 14-7. Arch Manning is either going up top or checking it down. And I don't know that there's any in between here with them, but so far, so good for UT.
7: So far, so good. Protection for Arch has been a little spotty within this football game. much to be expected, right, with Brent Venables and that defense, that defensive front that Oklahoma has. But you're exactly right, though, Schick. A few opportunities where they dialed up some really well-designed pass plays to exploit the secondary of Oklahoma. In the one case for Cam Coleman, did a great job of widening the corner and then breaking back in. Arch did a good job of finding space and creating room for himself to make the throw down the field. And then they got Wingo wide open down the middle of the field. The Red Sea parted quite literally there for the Oklahoma defense, and he was able to just go right down the seam for a very easy touchdown. So although Texas really hasn't been all in their groove offensively, have hit two explosive plays for touchdowns that have been the difference.
8: And Texas's defense has been devastating.
7: Yeah.
8: We're 10 minutes of the second quarter right now. So early second quarter, Texas already has two sacks and six tackles for loss. There's injuries on that Oklahoma offensive line. Trell Harris, one of their best receivers, is still injured. He's already missed some time. He's not back today. And they've got all kinds of problems getting everything reshuffled, Oklahoma does. And Texas is one of the most disruptive defenses in all of college football. And right now it is showing up. I mean, that blocked punt for a touchdown for Oklahoma might have taken a goose egg away from them, because Oklahoma right now is not showing any ability to move the ball, much less score.
7: And a forced fumble, too, by the Texas defense as well, by one of those sacks by Colin Simmons. So, I mean, he's just been absolutely just a game wrecker and a one-man wrecking show for that Texas defensive front.
6: Just 61 total yards for Oklahoma. They have run 25 plays and gotten 61 offensive yards. Both teams have combined 2 for 12 on third down, just 8 combined first downs. It's kind of what we expected here. 14-7, Texas with the lead. Matt Schick, Matt Sims, and Trevor Maddich updating you on the other games going on right now. Let's go with an update from Nashville.
0: Number 9, Ole Miss at Vanderbilt.
6: Ole Miss having zero issues with Vanderbilt right now. The score is 28-3. The ninth-ranked Rebels, 2 minutes to go in the first half. Simsy, Trinidad Chapel, 16 of 22 with 2 touchdowns. Great to have Kewon Lacy back in the lineup. 7 carries, 39 yards, and a touchdown. All Rebels here in the early going.
7: All Rebels here in the early going. Trinidad's ability just to command the field. Of course, in today's game, a little rainy, a little sloppy out there. Doesn't affect him whatsoever. Still accurate with the football. Still throwing through those conditions extremely well. His rapport with Deuce Alexander, maybe one of the best receiver quarterback combinations that we have in the country. And you're absolutely right too about Kewon Lacy being back out there. Has 7 carries for 39 yards. So he's really doing a great job of being balanced in the offense and really just keeping this Vanderbilt defense on their toes. And then of course, just Vanderbilt really struggling on the offense side of the football. Curtis has made some good throws down the field for 127, but just haven't really found their groove and have consistency of completing things on third down yet.
8: Yeah. Ole Miss's defense has struggled of late. They gave up 52 points to Florida last time we saw them. Vanderbilt's offense, not very good. This is a good place for Ole Miss to get right. But as you look at the big picture for Ole Miss, this is going to be an offensive show if they're going to get back to the playoff this year. Because right now the defense is showing what we expected them to be as we looked at them earlier in the season, which is pretty good on defense, but a little soft against the run. And that's what good running teams have done to Ole Miss this year so far. So, yeah, the defense is doing great today, but overall this is going to be about the offense if they're going to get to where they want to go.
6: You mentioned Ole Miss. The last time we did see them at Florida, lost 52-28, got a bye week. Now they're at Vanderbilt taking care of business. Then they host Missouri. They're at Texas. Host Auburn, host Georgia. So 3 of the next 4 weeks going to be really challenging for Ole Miss. We'll see how they withstand that down the stretch. We are presented by Progressive Insurance. 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Matt Schick, Matt Sims, and Trevor Maddich. How about a first half update from Manhattan, Kansas?
0: Number 22, Houston at Kansas State.
6: Houston has had a close call this season. Remember, and it was a one that didn't go their way. The loss at Texas Tech on a Friday night. Well, No close call today on the road at Kansas State. 21-3 at the half, Trevor. Connor Wegman, 12 of 19 passing, 143 yards, and two touchdowns. Kansas State yet to find the end zone here. And for a Houston team that still in the running there in that Big 12, race, 1-1 in league play. They've got Oklahoma State next week at home. They're at Utah the following week. So everything's still in front of the Cougars to try and make that Big 12 championship game.
8: Yep, they lost that close one to Texas Tech. They scored a touchdown in the final minute to come within two and then barely missed making the two-point conversion to tie it up. That's how they lost to Texas Tech. They don't play BYU this year. And so Houston is a very good team. Wegman is not one of the breakout players this year. He kind of broke out last year. We expected him to do what he's been doing, which is to be one of the better quarterbacks in the country. And they are showing that they are good enough to be in that race for the Big 12 championship game as the season goes on. Kansas State, I thought they'd be better than they've been. But maybe it's just that they're facing a team in Houston that is lights out right now.
6: 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Matt Schick, Trevor Maddich, and Matt Sims. Coming up next, UCLA and Oregon trading picks. We'll tell you what just happened in Eugene. That's coming up here on College Game Day, ESPN Radio.
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18: Back to school season means backpacks, schedules, and busy mornings. But there's one thing a lot of families forget to plan for. What happens when school germs start spreading and someone gets sick? Joining us now is Dr. Peter McCullough with some smart ways to be prepared before the school year begins. So, Doctor, back to school is exciting, but it also seems to be the time of year that families start getting sick again. Why does this season hit so many households?
19: Because people miss an opportunity, and that is to use nasal sprays and throat sprays twice a day preventively. These have been shown to reduce the common cold, flu, RSV, and other viral infections. But it has to be done twice a day on a regular basis.
18: What are some of the most common health issues that families run into once the school season does start?
19: The kids are back in school, they're coughing, they're sneezing, and they clearly spread viruses and other illnesses. 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
20: To go, because it's certainly set up nicely for the White Sox after they took the first two in Cleveland in this series. They returned home this week and in front of a fervent White Sox fan base that was absolutely rocking and ready to go at Rate Field, not once but twice. It was a special feeling at Rate Field this past week on both Wednesday and Thursday, despite the outcome. I will tell you that for anybody who wants to, if they ever tell you White Sox fans are not as into their team as any other fan base, I will just point to what you saw on Wednesday and Thursday. And it is, there's no denying that this fan base is ready to root on their team, their favorite team, their favorite baseball team, to go deep into the playoffs, because they brought the energy to the point where I think we can actually legitimately wonder how much did that environment potentially cause White Sox players to grip the bat handle maybe a little bit tighter than we were hoping they would. There were some opportunities for the White Sox on both Wednesday and Thursday to add on and

0: you know, create bigger leads against the Guardians. Chase Mydroth in particular in the first game at home this postseason 2026 for any Chicago team. He certainly had a chance to maybe potentially break the game open in the first, but you could tell he was amped up as he swung at a couple of pitches at eye level in the first with the bases loaded. Had that at bat gone differently, who knows? But can't live in the parallel universe in which Chase Mydroth is a little bit more calm. And I don't blame him. These are situations where until you've lived it and gone through it, it's easy to say you got to go out there and just do what you do each and every day. But I don't care. As good as the crowds have been this year at Raitt Field, there was an electricity in the air on Wednesday in particular, with the Sox having the opportunity to close out this series that was unmatched for me, not since the 08 game 163 at Raitt Field when the White Sox played the Twins. I I've been to a lot of White Sox games, a lot of big White Sox games. I was there for game one of the World Series in 2005. I was there for game 163. Those atmospheres were incredible. And what we saw on Wednesday and Thursday absolutely matched, if not exceeded, believe it or not. You know, it's hard to go back because for me, game one of the World Series was unbelievable. And in particular, when Bobby Jenks was closing out the win in game one, that crowd was just unbelievable in the ninth. And it felt like when the game began on Wednesday, and honestly, similar to on Thursday night, you know, you had a couple of different experiences because on Wednesday afternoon, the crowd was absolutely crazy. And then on Thursday night, when you had, you know, an evening setting, no sun, it was dark out, what the White Sox game ops did to help an already fervent crowd ready to just lose their minds, it was pretty cool to see. So I do think that maybe, you know, every White Sox batter that went up there, there's potentially them going up there trying to propel that crowd into pandemonium with the home run. And maybe, just maybe, that is a reason why we saw the White Sox strike out 31 times over the last couple of days. That's certainly a possibility. Hopefully the White Sox going back on the road now where they have yet to lose this postseason, maybe the atmosphere against them where they're back in the underdog role actually suits them. And again, I know that a lot of White Sox fans were disappointed that they could not close the series out, but they've got the opportunity today, tonight, to go out and close this series and maybe, just maybe, what we've come to expect from this White Sox team all season long, and that is bouncing back from adversity. Maybe this is just going to be another one of those moments. I hope that is the case. And I feel great about having Sean Burke on the mound. Let's run through quickly here. Actually, you know what? Let's do this. Because I went a little longer than I maybe originally anticipated here. So I'm going to take a quick timeout. And then when we come back, we'll recap what we saw in game four and then start to turn the page, as Sam Antonacci talked about, and start to kind of roll up our sleeves and really get into game five. Sox fans, own the momentum this October. 2026 postseason tickets on sale now and going fast. 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Hopefully the White Sox will have a couple more, maybe even three, at Raitt Field next week, hosting the Rays for games 3, 4, and 5. I'm Jeff Meller. This is White Sox Weekly. If you want to jump aboard and talk about the White Sox game 5 tonight in Cleveland, feel free. Taking your calls up until our pregame coverage begins at 6:15 this evening, right here on the ESPN Chicago Hard Rock Casino White Sox Network.
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0: We are at the limits of the ALDS, the American League Divisional Series. Cleveland Guardians host the Chicago White Sox, and here's hoping that this is not the end of the limit for the White Sox this season. Hopefully they can advance to the ALCS with a victory today. And that, my friends, would mean that the White Sox will be playing baseball next week starting on Monday. ALCS begins in St. Petersburg with game one on Monday. It'll be the NLCS starting tomorrow as the Dodgers visit the Brewers for NLCS game one tomorrow. But yes, obviously we're much more entrenched and worried about whether or not the White Sox will be playing the Rays at the Trop on Monday. That's a Monday night game. That'll be a 7 o'clock first pitch in Tampa. And like I said, hopefully the White Sox will just win tonight and then fly right on to Tampa after they unfortunately have to play this game in Cleveland tonight after failing to wrap up this series in Chicago, something they were trying to do for the first time in nearly 120 years. White Sox have not closed out a postseason series since they beat the Chicago Cubs in the 1906 World Series. They did that back in October, middle of October, 1906. And, that's again, almost 120 years to the day. The last time the White Sox closed out a postseason series, they will not be able to do that this year. They will have to, or at least this series, they could theoretically do it if they win tonight and then have a chance to maybe wrap things up against the Rays in four or five. The ALCS, the format is 2-3-2. So a couple of games in Tampa on Monday and Tuesday. There'll be an off day on Wednesday. And then should the White Sox advance, they will be hosting game three on Thursday. That's five o'clock first pitch. Game three, game four will be 5 o'clock as well. And that will be on Friday. And then if necessary, a game five would be next Saturday, October 17th. And that would be a 7 o'clock first pitch. So, but first things first, the White Sox do need to get the job done tonight behind Sean Burke against Gavin Williams, who, interestingly enough, at least for me, was probably the biggest bright spot from what came about in game four. If you don't remember, we'll get you caught up right now. So the White Sox, in front of a raucous, rocking rate on Thursday, had the chance to finish off the Guardians, and they got off to a decent start as Munetaka Murakami drew a walk to pick up the first run of the ball game after Chase Mydroth had doubled and Miguel Vargas had, Mydroth had doubled. Vargas went to second and, Colson Montgomery on third. Munetaka Murakami comes through with a walk.
1: Bases loaded, the 3-2. Outside ball four. He walked him. And the White Sox lead 1-0.
2: It's the gift that keeps on giving in this one, the free pass.
0: Now, after Tommy Pham had walked in his first at bat, he was the starting designated hitter. In that moment, after the White Sox had chased Parker Messick from the ballgame, Will Venable chose to use Sam Antonacci as a pinch hitter with the bases loaded. And as you would expect, the consummate baseball player that Sam Antonacci is, he gave the ball a ride and just missed with a potential double here. It was a nice play by Chase DeLauder, but Antonacci got the job done.
1: The pitch to Antonacci. He drives one on a line, deep right center, caught by DeLauder. Mydroth tags and scores. Sack fly for Antonacci. It's 2-0.
0: Now, unfortunately, the threat would end there for the White Sox. They would carry a 2-0 lead into the fourth. And I'll tell you, Munetaka Murakami continues to impress with his glove more and more. And this was the case yet again with the Guardians getting the leadoff batter aboard. Murakami put a quick end to that turning the old double play thanks to Colson Montgomery.
1: Short lead by Lowe, the 0-2 coming. Grounded to first, Murakami will get the out at second. The return in time, 3-6-3, double play.
2: Well, that is a beautiful throw by Murakami.
0: This also on the heels of Murakami attempting to start a double play earlier in the game, but Hagan Smith could not in the first inning complete it. But it was just every time I see Murakami at first base, he continues to look more and more impressive defensively. So for anybody who wants to quibble with the holes in Murakami's game, as a defender, he is somebody who looks more than comfortable out there, and that has been nice. Now, the Guardians, unfortunately, the two-run lead certainly would not hold up, and the pitching is, boy, something that

0: So multiple times, Eric Fetty got huge chants from the Wrigley Field crowd, which was pretty cool. And I do want to highlight that moment because even though the White Sox end up losing this game on Thursday, that is, for me, one of those moments that, you know, is going to stand out for me no matter how this season ends up going. And you just have to, if you're a baseball fan, remember those moments because Eric Fetty did a phenomenal job and really did get the White Sox out of a jam and give them a shot to win that game. And it's worth noting that I think partially because Eric Fetty was so effective and he ended up actually firing a ball into the crowd as they were chanting his name, which was pretty cool. But because Fetty was so effective in his three innings of work, Will Venable actually gave him the chance to go out there for another inning. And that is finally where the Guardians started to make their way in this game. Jose Ramirez ends up homering in this one off of Jordan Hicks, who relieved Eric Fetty after Patrick Bailey had tagged Fetty for a home run to get the Guardians on the board. Jose Ramirez against Jordan Hicks. And truth be told, this was actually the fastest pitch that Jose Ramirez has ever homered off of in his career.
1: Hicks on an 0-1. Swing and a drive. Well hit. Deep right. Gone. Jose Ramirez with a two-run shot into the bullpen, and the Guardians lead 3-2.
0: And you saw Jose Ramirez very demonstrative, not something that he normally is on the baseball field, but he obviously really was feeling that in a huge moment. And clearly, Jose Ramirez, who has worked his way back from a broken hammock bone, which put him on the shelf for about 6 weeks in the middle of this season and had really sapped his power in the second half. I think that is all you need to know. He showed it a little bit in game three with a double and a triple, but with that home run, his first of the postseason, he looks like he's finally all the way back. So something that the White Sox are going to have to navigate if they're going to find their way with a victory and a series win today. Now, the White Sox, though, again, you just don't see them crater. No matter what the situation is after the Guardians bounced back and took a 3-2 lead on that home run, yet again, the White Sox found the way to pull the lead back in their favor. And, I mean, this one should surprise nobody after the White Sox had loaded the bases. Yet again, Sam Antenacci came to the plate. And do I even need to tell you what the result is if I tell you, hey, Sam Antenacci's at the plate? What do you think's going to happen?
1: The 1-0. He hit him, and we're tied. He hit him in the back with a sinker.
2: That is the wrong guy to throw one inside to. He ain't moving.
1: 33 hit by pitches for Sam Antenacci.
0: Now that tied the game up, and Brenton Doyle was brought on, and he came through with a sac fly of his own.
1: Here's a 1-0. Doyle hits a fly ball out into right center. Medium depth. DeLauder grabs it. Here comes Vargas. He will score. They've got the lead again. It's a sacrifice fly for Brenton Doyle. 4-3 White Sox.
0: Unfortunately, though, that is basically the last real good moment for the White Sox because they were leading 4-3. They took it back in the bottom of the fifth and in the top of the sixth. Anthony Kay would start the inning and find himself in some trouble. He was not able to do much. He only retired one batter. And Grant Taylor was brought on. And Grant Taylor, who has been phenomenal this entire postseason, you have to wonder, in this moment, was this finally where the usage of Grant Taylor caught up with the White Sox and Will Venable a little bit? Because he was the hero of game one for the White Sox, picking up that four inning save. And then he came back in game two and was able to record four outs for a second save in this series. Now, the one thing I'll point out in game two is that the Guardians made some loud, hard contact

0: off of Grant Taylor, and he was able to record some deep flyouts. But that's the one thing that I remember making note of, saying, boy, you wonder now that they've had a chance to, you know, after the four inning save, see him work his way through the order a couple of times. And also, well, having seen him a lot this season, did that give the Guardians a chance to maybe just maybe get their timing down on him? And his stuff, his command certainly was not nearly as good or as crisp as it was in the first couple of games, but he was still throwing hard. His stuff plus was still very good if you look at the Advanced Baseball Savant numbers. So, but the Guardians definitely had their way with Grant Taylor, because all of a sudden the floodgates opened and the Guardians were relentless in the sixth inning.
1: A 1-1 swing and a bouncer off the glove of Chase Meidroth, and he won't have a play. A run scores. Now he throws over to third, and Rocchio back to the bag. It's 6-4 Cleveland. The 0-1 line, base hit right field. Rocchio's in. They go station to station. It's 7-4. RBI single by DeLauder. Adele with a base hit to right. Kwan scores. Ramirez to the plate. He will score. It's a two-run single to make it 9-4. Joe Adele with a big hit.
0: And obviously at that point, this one felt like it had gotten away from the White Sox. Now, again, I will say, credit to the White Sox hitters, because they still did their best to try and extend the game. And the silver lining about game four for the White Sox, a game that ultimately they would lose by four runs, was the fact that they had a chance to get Stephen Vogt to turn to Cade Smith, his all-star closer, who is amongst the best in all of baseball. And that for me was the most curious decision of the night. I did not, and listen, I'm certainly happy that Vogt chose to go to Cade Smith in that situation, but it didn't make a whole lot of sense to me that with a 5-run lead, when Cade Smith had worked the night before, that Stephen Vogt decided that was the moment he wanted to go to Cade Smith in the eighth. It seemed like, it just seemed like killing a bug with bazooka, right? A little bit of an overkill situation there, especially if the roles were reversed and the Guardians were leading the series 2-1 and it was a closeout game for Cleveland. I certainly would have understood it completely in that situation, because yeah, you can finish it off and your opponent, you don't have to worry about him if you get the job done there. That was not the case. Cleveland always was going to have to play game five if they're going to win on Thursday. So that never made any sense to me at all. And I didn't quite understand it. If you can't get through a couple of innings with a 4-run lead, a 5-run lead, not having to rely upon your closer, it seems like you're in a bad spot. But that is what Stephen Vogt chose to do. And Miguel Vargas, to his credit, he's been phenomenal this entire series. Well, he finally did get a hold of one, and it certainly puts the Guardians in an interesting spot.
1: The pitch. Swing and a deep drive left field, and that baby will go. 9-5. He got all of that one.
0: He did, and that is, at that point, Cade Smith ended up throwing 31 pitches to get through the eighth. He started the ninth, and that is where you got the Vargas home run. And that is when Stephen Vogt decided that with Gavin Williams on his throw day, he would take that opportunity to use his throw day and turn to his ace, who was always going to be the presumptive game five. We do now know that that is official. Gavin Williams will start for the Guardians in game five. And despite a couple runners aboard, Gavin Williams was able to record the final three outs as the Guardians beat the White Sox 9-5. But for me, that was a huge plus in the White Sox favor, that they were able to make Cade Smith work 31 pitches, again, on top of the work that he had to do the previous outing in game three for the Guardians, when I believe he went 19 pitches securing the save. So back-to-back days of work for Cade Smith. Remember, too, he also pitched in games 1 and 2. So Cade Smith has worked every single game so far of this postseason, and he's done 50 pitches in the last two games. Granted, they did have the off day, but you know, you love to make the opposition's closer work a little bit, and the White Sox have done that. And then Gavin Williams, I get it. I know. Here, I'll let you hear from Stephen Vogt, and then who talked about the bullpen usage after the Guardians game 4 win, but I want to react to this a little bit.
2: Obviously the script tonight got ripped up in the third, and when you have to go to the bullpen early, you got to get creative, and in a winner go home, and you know, the fifth inning we didn't anticipate using, you know, three different pitchers in that inning, and so when we got down to it, you know, we're looking at what we had left. We knew Gavin was available for one. Obviously didn't want to have to do that, but in that moment, you know, with Cade, you know, Colson Montgomery with a great at bat off Cade in the eighth, really pushing the pitch count up. It was time to go get Gavin. We wanted to give him a hitter. You know, we didn't want him to face the first hitter, you know, with the tying run on deck. And so it was time to go to Gavin.
0: I understand the thought process, not wanting to bring Gavin Williams in potentially with the bases loaded and the tying run coming to the plate. So that's why they said, okay, well, let's move away from Cade Smith. But I just think the whole thought process of they had nobody else warm or ready to go in the pen. So they wanted to, you heard Vogt say they knew they had Gavin available for one. And I get it. The postseason is drastically different, but you know, that's a little win for the White Sox in that battle that was game 4 on Thursday night that may end up ultimately proving to be a reason why, if they finish this off, we might be able to point to and say that was a poor choice by Stephen Vogt, and that maybe gives the White Sox a little bit of an edge up, having the chance to see him throw, make him throw some pitches that, I promise you, I don't care how hard you work on your throw day, you're never going to replicate a situation like Gavin Williams was in the ninth inning of an elimination game for the Guardians. And so he was clearly working and in that ninth. And I love that the White Sox were able to do that. And I'm hoping that maybe, just maybe, that is a reason why they will be able to win game 5 in Cleveland, having just seen Gavin Williams pitch on Thursday. So that was, if you want to look at a silver lining and a win for the White Sox, it was the fact that they made Stephen Vogt, or he allowed them to use Cade Smith there in that situation, get another look at him, and then he chose to go with Gavin Williams. Again, it works out for the Guardians for game 4. But if the White Sox have more success against Gavin Williams, hopefully they do more. You know, they still got the win in game 2 when Gavin Williams got the start, so hopefully they'll do more against him and they'll get into that bullpen a little bit earlier. But that was a curious choice by the Guardians manager, and I am all for it and hoping that the White Sox truly benefit from it today. 312-332-3776. That is the number if you want to jump aboard and talk about the White Sox in Cleveland tonight for game 5, taking your calls, hanging out with you. This is White Sox Weekly, 2 hours prior to every pregame show on Saturdays. And pregame will officially begin at 6:15 today, with first pitch coming your way a little bit after 7 o'clock. So take your calls up until 6:15 this evening, and then we will officially begin our pregame show when Lennon DJ will join me, and we'll talk with Connor McKnight as well. I'm Jeff Meller. This is White Sox Weekly. When we return, we'll let you hear from Eric Fetty, who had those chants, and Sam Antonacci as well. Plenty to do on White Sox Weekly. 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

0: Thursday night at Raitt Field, the crowd was chanting Eric Fetty as he induced, I mean, it happened a couple times, actually. He was able to get out of a bases-loaded jam in the top of the first as he relieved starter Hagen Smith and then induced a 3-6-3 double play to end another threat by the Guardians. And Eric Fetty, 3 2/3 strong innings. Unfortunately, he did give up 2 earned runs, including a home run by Patrick Bailey, as he started the 5th inning, and that is when the Guardians actually got to Eric Fetty. But he gave the White Sox a phenomenal outing, and he talked about hearing the fans chant his name during Game 4.
1: Probably the most surreal moment of my career. Just hard to put into words, but, I mean, it's special for me. I'm very grateful, I mean, to hear that. It's kind of a dream come true, but...
2: I could have kept it, kept the no runs given up, but Eric, I know you guys are fresh on this, but assuming the right hands on deck Saturday, assuming the ball, yeah, I mean obviously coaching staff will have a lot to do with that, but I'll have my jersey on, but I'm pretty sure without a doubt Eric, a lot of these guys on your staff like pitch a lot in this series, so they've gotten a good look at a lot of your relievers. Like, are you waiting for us to come back to this pitcher when you know, hitters see so much of you guys within such a short period?
1: I mean, it's things that happen there in our division. I mean, they've seen us plenty of times. We've seen them plenty of times. I think we still believe in, you know, throwing our best stuff and going after them. But, you know, it's just part of it. I mean, you have long careers. You face guys hundreds of times. So, I think it's just sticking to your stuff and executing.
2: Can you talk so much about the resolve of this?
0: Again, that was Eric Fetty on Thursday night after the crowd was chanting his name after escaping a couple of jams for the White Sox. And it's win or die tonight, Game 5 in Cleveland at Progressive Field. I'm Jeff Meller here on White Sox Weekly, taking your calls ahead of the decisive game here of the ALDS, 312-332-3776. That's how Mike in Milwaukee got in. Mike jumps aboard White Sox Weekly right now. What's going on, Mike?
3: Hey, how's it going?
0: Doing a little bit, a little more nerve-wracking than I wanted to be, I'll admit, Mike. But nevertheless, it's a chance for the White Sox to advance to the ALCS. So I'm loving the fact that they've got that chance.
3: Go Sox. So here's the deal. When I was watching the game the other day, and Taylor just didn't have it. Mm-hmm. And Will just kept him in there, which, I mean, I was kind of like, when are you going to take him out? But, okay, that game is over with now. And I'm not going to blame Will for too much. He what he did this year has almost never been done. Mm-hmm. Almost never been done.
0: Not almost. It never has. You know, we could point to the fact that, the first team in Major League history, Mike, who actually made the playoffs after 2 consecutive 100 loss seasons, and they actually lost 100 games in 3 straight seasons. So yeah, it had never been done. But go ahead, Mike.
3: Okay, so at any rate, and what I was saying to the screener was that tonight I would really, really love to bury Cleveland right away. Yes. I mean, get on them right now and just put it to the floor. And like you said, their closer, I don't know, why would you bring him in and then allow him to pitch that many pitches? It's insanity. I mean, it's absolute insanity.
0: Yeah.
3: Up here in Milwaukee with the Brewers, we didn't want a game 5 against the Padres because we wanted Mizorowski to start the first game. Well, and that worked out that way.
0: Mm-hmm.
3: But the fact of the matter is, you don't want to use up your most important players, especially in a ridiculously lopsided game. It was just dumb baseball on his part.
0: Yeah, no, Mike, I honestly, I don't know, because Stephen Vogt is generally thought to be a pretty good, sound thinking manager. I believe he's won. I know he's won manager of the year at least once. Has he done it twice? He may have. I have to confirm that. But so he generally does a pretty good job. It was baffling. Didn't make any sense to me at all why you would go to Cade Smith in that situation with a 5-run lead. At least hold him till the 9th where it got a little bit tighter. But listen, I'm not going to, ultimately, that was his choice, and I'm hoping the White Sox take full advantage of it. Quickly, I'm going to take one more call, but real quick, let's pause, 10 seconds for stations to identify themselves.
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0: Before we take a quick timeout, let's go to Mitch, who is downtown, wants to talk about tonight's game. What's going on, Mitchie?
5: Hey, how we doing, Jeff?
0: Like I said, a little bit anxious, but hey, chance to win and move to the ALCS, so I'll take it.
5: You and I both. I think in my 26 years of living, this is the biggest game I've been around that I can remember. 05, I was a little too young. Mm-hmm. But I'm curious tonight what our thoughts are. First of all, just going back to last game, one inning quickly. In the sixth inning there, I don't know if you have the infield in there. I don't know if that's the right move there. And if infield was back, that ball that Jose Ramirez hit off Nydroff's glove is a fielder's choice, if not double play.
0: Yeah.
5: And then the hitter right after that, I can't remember who it was. It could have been a lineup right to second. So that's one thing I want to discuss. Second, yeah, it was the water. Yeah, it was the water after that. And second, I want to discuss the impact of Brent Doyle tonight being in the lineup batting ninth.
0: Yeah.
5: And how we feel about that, because you can't pinch hit for him because you need him in there in the end.
0: Well,
5: I love Peters in right, him in center, and Anthony left. But I don't think you can pinch hit for Doyle at all this game.
0: I would disagree with that because you depending on the situation, right? Like, obviously, Peters can easily shift to center field. So you can pinch hit for Doyle and go with Benintendi if you need to. And then, you know, again, it depends on their usage, right? Because if that's the case, then you're probably going to, you know, want to use Grichik defensively in left field. So it assumes, obviously, that you haven't used Grichik already in this situation. I'm kind of with Mike in the sense that let's just jump on him early and not have to worry about that. But the truth is that I Will's comfortable, you know, managing his bench for the most part. I'm not overly concerned about it. I actually kind of like the fact that he goes with his best defensive outfield in having Brenton Doyle out there and Tristan Peters as well. So I'm okay with the utilizing, did I say, you know, I said Benintendi, but obviously Benintendi's in the starting lineup. I actually was kind of thinking it through, like, obviously first lefty who you would use as a pinch hitter, but Benintendi's in the starting lineup as the DH. So just kind of thinking it through. I mean, you've got Braden potentially off the bench. Braden is on the bench tonight. Now I'll run through the starting lineup and maybe we can talk a little bit more about permutations here as we move forward. But officially, Braden Montgomery is on the bench tonight. So with Brenton Doyle starting in center and Tristan Peters also in the starting lineup, he's in right field and Antonacci starting in left. So that's your starting outfield. I will give you the starting lineup here in a little bit. We'll let you hear from the starter tonight, Sean Burke, who has been spectacular against the Guardians. He spoke with the media yesterday. I'll share that with you when we come back. Right here on White Sox Weekly. 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Sean Burke, we'll let you hear from him when we come back. 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
2: Hey, it's Shane Orling. 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You're not in traffic. 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
6: 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Assuming, of course, the White Sox do advance. Games 3, 4, and 5 will be on Thursday, Friday, and Saturday. Hopefully at Rate Field. So that will be pretty cool if the White Sox can finish off the job and the Guardians tonight. If they're going to do that, I would imagine that Sean Burke will play a huge role. No doubt about it. Sean Burke has been phenomenal against the Guardians this season in 4 games against Cleveland, including the postseason. Sean Burke is 3-0. In 22 2/3 innings of work, he has struck out 27 Guardian hitters. He's only walked 4. He's only allowed 18 hits. So that's a 1.19 ERA for him and a 0.97 whip and a 10.72 K per 9. And here's hoping that Sean Burke can do something similar as to what he did in the Sox Game 2 victory. And no opener tonight. Sean Burke gets the start for the Sox.
7: Yeah, obviously, it's an honor to be able to start this game and just go out there and do my thing for the guys. I think that, everybody's going to be ready to go. Everybody's going to be, at their best for tomorrow's game.
8: You were in the bullpen late last night, just kind of preparing for a situation. Just how's it been? One, kind of what would that opportunity have been like, and how did you kind of fold it into preparing for the start like normal?
7: Yeah, so we talked about it on Wednesday about potentially, given the depending on the situation in the game, heading down there. Did end up going down there on Wednesday, but then last night it was kind of a situation. If we were up late in the game. We had used GT. That was going to be kind of my spot to go in there late in the game. But then, when it kind of got stretched out a little bit there in the sixth inning, it was not really the opportunity to do that. But, I think just taking care of my body, making sure I was ready to go for, whatever game I was needed and, just making sure that I wasn't doing too much throughout the week. I didn't throw a bullpen this week to make sure I was ready to go for that game. But, Now looking tomorrow, it's just, you know, normal prep day before, and then you get ready to go.
9: Scott, go ahead.
10: Hey, Sean, how is your team, you know, you've done such a good job of handling the ups and downs of the season all year. How's the team handled kind of the, you know, the extreme playoff highs and lows? You leave Cleveland up 2-0, look close to clinching ALCS, and then, you know, get beat the last two. How have you guys processed that so far?
7: Yeah, I mean, that's kind of baseball, right? I mean, you followed us all year. You see kind of the ebbs and flows of our season. I don't think we've ever really had a super, super low or a super, super high. I think that's kind of our team is just kind of staying even keeled. You know, we've done a good job bouncing back from games and done a good job turning the page when we need to. And, you know, this game tomorrow is no different than that.
10: Does that help you? I mean, I think you guys never won more than 5 in a row, never lost more than 4 in a row. Mm-hmm. So, I mean, does it help you when you're not a streaky team like that where you know you can go grab one when everything's on the line?
7: Yeah, exactly. I think, too, just the, you know, you see how these guys play. And I don't think, you know, we've talked about it a lot since the beginning of the playoffs. You know, we show up and we play our brand of baseball. We're going to like our chances to win. And I don't think we've played our brand of baseball the last two games, just in terms of kind of handling our own business and kind of beating ourselves. So all tomorrow is about just getting back to playing our game.
9: Buddy, go ahead.
11: Hey, Sean, I know you were one of those guys who was impacted by losing the COVID year back in college. Or you were like working on breaking balls in your backyard. How formative of a time was that for you?
7: Yeah, it was huge. You know, times like this, you making the playoffs, you kind of start to think back on the journey that you had, that I had to get to this point. And, you know, moments like that nobody sees, me, you know, thrown into a net, or thrown to my dad in my driveway or my street, working on stuff. Like, those are the special moments to me that, you know, obviously having that developmental period to just kind of put the game aside and work on just pure, you know, stuff and pitching and all that stuff is huge. And I think that, like I said, like a time like this, when you look back and kind of see the journey of everything and how you got to this point, like, you know, those are some of the moments I'll never forget in my career.
11: Yeah, absolutely. And then where'd your love of wearing Jordans start, and how big is your collection now?
7: Yeah, so I, in high school or middle school, high school, I was always playing basketball. So I was into basketball shoes. I always liked, you know, buying and selling shoes when I was younger. And then, you know, as high school basketball, I got through that, started wearing, you know, different shoes throughout those games. And, you know, then went to Maryland. So I was with Under Armour for a little bit and using those cleats. And then, you know, I felt like I wanted to bring those back. And I think it's just, you know, it's one of those things as a pitcher, you can't really do too much to kind of show your personality or dress yourself up a little bit. So, I think doing that is kind of a way to express yourself a little bit too. I don't have as many. Funny story, when I got called up in 2024, I left my stuff in Charlotte, and my stuff got robbed. So I lost all my, pretty much my whole collection of stuff then. So I've been piece by piece kind of, you know, adding back to the collection.
11: Oh, wow. Okay, hold on. Wait, how did you realize your stuff got robbed?
7: So this is a long story. So I basically had one of the clubbies pack up my apartment for me. And a little miscommunication. I told him if he could pack it in my car for me before I got back on that last day. And he took that as, I'm just going to pack it in your car and leave it in the garage for a week. So then it got broken into there. So.
11: All right. Sorry about that. Well, thank you. I appreciate it.
9: Go ahead, Ryan.
12: A tough pivot here, but knowing that you're going into a elimination game tomorrow, Sean, mm-hmm. and you kind of have that empty the tank mentality, mm-hmm. how do you take that, knowing that you have that in the tank, so to speak, does that something that you try not to think about, like that you're going to empty the tank and give everything you have, or because you don't want it to affect your start, or how does that work when you know that there's no tomorrow?
7: Mm-hmm. I mean, I empty the tank every single time I'm out there. This is no different for me. Every single game I go out there, this is, you know, I'm giving 100% everything I got, and I don't think tomorrow's any different. You know, I think that, honestly, just embracing this moment. You know, I love moments like these. I love being able to pitch in the big game, and just the fact that, you know, the coaching staff and the team trust me to go out there and do my thing tomorrow is just means the world to me.
12: I asked Will the same question, but a lot of times veteran teams in these situations, elimination games, kind of have an even keel personality going into it. But with you guys having that back against the wall mentality like you've had the last 4 or 5 weeks or so, mm-hmm. being a young club that's kind of never really been here before, what's the benefit of that?
7: I think we're just going out and playing our game. I don't think there needs to be anything, you know, extra or different. We obviously have great veterans we kind of lead on in times like this to just, you know, kind of settle everybody down and you know, provide some insight or provide some experience of, you know, what these games are like. But you know, at the end of the day, it's baseball. And, you know, I like our team's chances in whatever game against whatever opponent we got.
9: Lamon, go ahead.
13: Hey, Sean, just what stood out to you about that game two outing and what can you take from that on into tomorrow night?
7: Yeah, I mean, I think I did a pretty good job of commanding all my stuff in the zone. I think that's kind of the key with this team. You know, you see the last couple of games, how they're able to piece together bigger innings when you're not as sharp with command or, you know, you get behind guys, you walk guys, and then this team kind of thrives to take advantage of that. So, you know, first and foremost, that's my focus pretty much every game, no matter the opponent, is being able to command my stuff and, you know, filling up the zone early and trusting my stuff in the zone. And, you know, from there, obviously we'll have the game plan of how we want to pitch certain guys. But yeah, I mean, I think definitely, you know, now that I've thrown against this team, whatever it is, you know, 3-4 times this year, that, you know, we got some stuff that we've seen that works. We got some stuff that we've seen that didn't work as well. So, you know, just kind of going over the game plan again and then watching back those outings and, you know, trying to kind of formulate a plan based off of that.
9: Okay, we have time for two more. If anyone else has any questions, go ahead, James.
8: Sometimes in the year, and I think it got like exacerbated a little bit in game two with like, you know, the weird, you know, warm up of getting up and then coming in. But like your stuff will maybe like be a little bit lower in the first inning and then build up over the course of the game. Is that something you have to work to combat in this one? Is that one where you're probably going to be so keyed up that if anything, it's just going to be keeping yourself in the rails? Or is it just kind of the way you operate that you've kind of grown to accept?
7: I mean, I think it's a little bit of kind of the way I operate. I think that, you know, just making sure, I think as the season goes on too, I think I've always kind of been like that too, where I feel like I kind of improve, my stuff ticks up a little bit as the game goes, but, you know, obviously want to get off to a good start. So just doing everything I can. I think at this point in the season too, just trying to, you know, make sure my body's ready to go and, you know, this is the most I've thrown. So just making sure that I'm ready to go from pitch one. And, you know, that's not something I really actively think about, but, you know, first thing comes, I'll be ready to go first pitch.
9: All right. We'll finish up with Scott. Go ahead.
10: Hey, Sean, I asked this to Will yesterday and a few of your teammates post game. How would you describe these 17 games you and the Guardians have played this year? I mean, it seems like, you know, three quarters of them have come down to one or two runs. What has it been like for you as a competitor to be part of this rivalry this year?
7: Mm-hmm. Yeah, it's been a blast. I think, you know, they're all dogfights and, you know, that's kind of what you expect out of these two teams. You know, good pitching, good lineups. I think we match up. We all have our strengths and weaknesses and, you know, you get two teams that have good leadership and, you know, scrappy teams, and that's what you're going to get is close ball games. So, you know, I don't expect anything different. It's tomorrow night. And, you know, fortunately our team's kind of been in those situations and we've played tight games. We've played tight games against them. We've played, you know, big games, tight games against other teams. So, you know, we've been here before as a group and we know how to get it done.
6: That was Sean Burke meeting with the media virtually yesterday prior to today's start. Sean Burke set to be the second pitcher in White Sox history to start a winner-take-all postseason game as he will join rookie Dane Dunning, who did it in game three of the 2020 American League Wild Card Series in Oakland. Burke has been absolutely phenomenal. A dog on the road this season where he has gone 8-2 with a 2.73 ERA, 90 Ks in 15 games this year on the road. That includes the postseason against Cleveland as well. So clearly the road does not in any way mess with Sean Burke. He's also 2-0 with a 1.10 in three starts at Progressive Field this season. So clearly Progressive Field seems to agree with Sean Burke. Let's hope he can build on that yet again today. Real quick, let's take Owen, who is in Willowbrook. What's going on, O-Dog?
14: Hi, Jeff. How are you doing today?
6: Doing well, man.
14: Hey, one thing I would like to see the Sox do tonight, you know, they haven't really been hitting the ball out of the park that much in this series. And the other day, Montgomery was up with bases loaded, two out. He struck out a few times. If you looked, Ramirez was back playing third base in the outfield almost. I think we got to utilize the bunt if the opportunity calls for it. Mm-hmm. If he would have put that on his mask, there's no way they'd throw him out. But I like to see us hit and run a little bit. I want to see us get aggressive because the Sox are playing with house money. They weren't supposed to be here.

0: And the thing is, when they win, they have fun. So if they just have that attitude going in, I feel real good about this game.
1: Listen, Owen, I hope you're right. Now, the one thing I'll say is, like, if base is loaded, if Colson's at the dish and the bases are loaded, even if Jose Ramirez is playing him all the way back, the truth is that, you want him to kind of, like, break the game open in that situation. But I hear what you're saying. I wouldn't be opposed to lying down a bunt in the correct situation. Now, the situation you laid out right there, I don't know if that would be the one where I necessarily want him doing that, but I hear what you're saying. And I do think that you're right in that this is house money for the White Sox. And I do think maybe playing a little bit more free and easy tonight, where they don't have a raucous home crowd that they're trying to do it for, might actually play into their favor. At least I'm hoping that is the case. 312-332-3776. That's the number here on ESPN Chicago. We're talking about the Sox and Guardians game 5 this evening right here on White Sox Weekly. When we return, I'll get you the starting lineup for tonight's game 5 for the White Sox and let you hear from the three hitter, Miguel Vargas, who met the media at the podium earlier today, about an hour ago. Let you hear what he had to say when we return right here on the ESPN Chicago Hard Rock Casino White Sox Network.
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7: Pitch. Swing and a deep drive left field, and that baby will go. 9-5. You got all of that one.
1: Miguel Vargas homering in the ninth to chase Cade Smith from the ball game. Unfortunately, the Guardians go on to win, but Miguel Vargas did reach base safely 4 times. He went 1-for-2 with that home run that you just heard off of Cade Smith. Also walked 3 times, scoring 2 runs. Miguel Vargas met with the media about an hour ago and talked about today's game and the chance for the White Sox to potentially advance with a win.
8: I mean, a lot of excitement. It's game 5. That's what you prepare for all year. Every ground ball, every swing you take is thinking about moments like this, and I think we all got to embrace in that moment and enjoy it for sure.
9: Talked all year long about how resilient of a group you guys have been. Just how did you guys build that? How was that developed throughout the year?
8: I mean, that's how we've been doing it, and I think at some point we got ourselves doing that. Don't give up and playing all 9 innings, and I think it's been unbelievable the job we have been done this year, and then that's why our confidence is so high right now. And, you know, I think it's one inning at a time, one pitch at a time, and I think we're going to be in a good spot for sure.
10: Going back, James.
11: There you go. How's it going? From, like, the fans' perspective, you guys were up in the series and had a chance to clinch at home, and those opportunities, you know, got away, and, you know, might be kind of disappointed. How is that different from maybe how the team processed those losses and, or, you know, where you're at mentally right now as far as this opportunity?
8: You know, for sure, you know, we want to clinch at home, but the goal still is winning the, you know, this series, and I think we got the opportunity tonight to do that, and I think we're in a good spot. I think we all want to go back and playing more games at home in Chicago, and we got a great opportunity to do that tonight.
10: Connor in the back.
11: Yeah, you've taken a lot of walks in this series. If from the outside looking in, it's possible that Cleveland's not wanting to give you much to hit, obviously. What goes through your mind when you're digging in a series like this where might be they're looking to work around you and get to the next guy?
8: I mean, I just trust my teammates as much as I can. That's how we've been rolling all year, and you know, for me, just go out there and do my job the best I can, you know, swing a good pitches and trying to get on base for the guys behind me. And I think we all know that anybody can be that guy at any moment, and you know, I just want to be able to help my team on, you know, any moment in the game too.
10: Jeff.
12: Hi, Miguel. You faced almost everybody on this Guardian staff in a short amount of time. Does that make it harder to hit in a series like this, or are you just enough, you're familiar enough with them from seeing so many of them?
8: I mean, this is high quality baseball. This is the best baseball we all got to play. We all know each other. We know them. They know us. And I think we got a lot of respect, each team for everybody. And, you know, I think that just make us, you know, more comfortable at the box, I guess, sometimes. And, you know, just trying to go out there and do the best job we can.
10: James in the back.
11: We were saying, you know, maybe at the start of the playoffs in Houston, your swing wasn't in, you know, the perfect spot that you want. But over the last few days that it's been closer up, and obviously we saw you, you know, hit the home run the other night. What do you kind of feel differently this week and as far as where you're at timing-wise compared to maybe last week?
8: Yeah, just trying to be patient at the play. I think, you know, obviously the first couple games in Houston, probably I was trying to lead up too much, and I wasn't getting the result that I want. But, you know, coming to this season, I just want to focus on how I can help my team getting on base, driving a runner, trying to play in some defense, whatever it takes. I think this is what we're doing all year, and then I think that's what we're going to do tonight.
10: Scott,
13: hello. Miguel, Brenton Doyle is getting a start tonight in the lineup. What's he meant to the team? What's he contributed to the team since he's come over at the trade deadline?
8: A lot. I think a great person at the clubhouse, one of the closest guys that I've been. And, you know, I think, you know, besides how great he is at the center field, all the energy he brings to the clubhouse, the mentality he had, he wants to win. He came here to win. And, you know, I think this playoff has been unbelievable for him. I think he's had done a great job. And, you know, it's great to have him in the lineup tonight for sure.
11: You played behind Sean Burke for a while now. He's made some big starts for you guys this season. What sorts of steps have you seen him make in his own game that you expect to see tonight in Game 5?
8: I mean, one of the things that I love from Sean is he loves these type of moments. He loves days like this, pitching big days, big moments. And, you know, when you play behind him, that's a guy you want to throw the ball. And, you know, I think we all trust in him. We believe him. He has been our ace all year long. And I think he's going to be in a great spot tonight.
10: That's from you. Good, James.
11: Just obviously playoff games are stressful, and Will always tries to project, like, kind of calmness in the dugout. What is how he's handled it? How has that maybe helped you guys stay calm throughout this as well?
8: It means a lot. I think he's been the role model in this clubhouse during the whole year. You know, every time then you got, you know, press moment at the play, you know, tough moment, you can see at him, and, you know, you kind of set it down because he believes in you, he trusts in you so much, and you just want to go out there and do it for the boys too. And I think he has been a mentor and the best guy we can have in the clubhouse for sure.
1: Miguel Vargas earlier today talking about a win or go home situation. obviously, it feels like they're ready for the moment.

0: We will obviously play the results. That's just the reality of what we do here in Sports Talk Radio. But nevertheless, watching and observing this team all season long, I don't think the moment is going to be too big for them. They need to go out and execute, and hopefully Sean Burke can help set the tone for them with a great performance yet again against the Guardians. I'm Jeff Meller. I love this. I got a caller on the line, Jim in the West Loop, who's going to tell us something that happened earlier today. Jim, you're on White Sox Weekly. What's going on, my friend?
1: I just want you to know that the city is ready for this. I was just in Mariano's, and a guy got the entire store going, "Let's go, White Sox," and clapping. It was awesome.
0: Love it. Which Mariano's was it, Jim?
1: Mariano's in Ukrainian Village on Chicago.
0: Love it. That is awesome. I love stories like that. That's pretty cool when you get the whole community backing your team. That is awesome. Let's hope that the White Sox can finish it off today. 312-332-3776. That's the number if you want to go ahead and share a story about the local fan base just getting it going in the city. Feel free. Or if you just want to talk about some nervous energy that you have, we'll do that as well. When we return, Jesse Rogers is in Cleveland at Progressive Field. He'll join me next, help set the scene, and we'll talk about a little bit of news that he broke earlier this week as well, a proposal that the major league owners had in terms of reducing the season moving forward. We'll talk about that and get you set for game number 5. This is the ESPN Chicago Hard Rock Casino White Sox Network.
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9: We're definitely going to be late to the concert. 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
3: 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I'm Jeff Meller here on White Sox Weekly. Pleased to be joined by ESPN MLB insider Jesse Rogers, who is live at Progressive Field in Cleveland ahead of Game 5 of the ALDS between the White Sox and Guardians. First pitch coming your way a little bit after 7 o'clock this evening. Jesse, we've got Sean Burke towing the rubber for the White Sox, Gavin Williams for the Guardians. Your initial thoughts on the starting pitching matchup?
4: Yeah, I think this is really Burke's game. This is it. I mean, they are 18-5 over his last 23 appearances, including 9-1 since mid-August. He owns the Guardians, hasn't given up more than one run in any start against them this year, including Game 2 where he went 5 1/3. His walk totals have come down since that high of 8. Remember, he had that game in late or early September. But since mid-September, the walk totals have come down, and he has been their best pitcher again. And he's on full rest, which you can't say about anybody on either of these pitching staffs. And I'm so sort of glad the Sox didn't make too much of a comeback the other night, because he probably would have been in the game, and then it hurts you for Game 5 here. So all signs point to a good start by Sean Burke. It was real interesting listening to Stephen Vogt talk about him and his hitters being caught in between, thinking fastball and they get a breaking pitch, thinking break and they get a fastball. He said, don't follow along with Sean Burke. We need our guys just to sort of react. And that'll be interesting to see if he can get inside their heads again. And we'll just see what Gavin Williams has coming off his short appearance in Game 4. It's so unusual these days with these teams and the relievers and how they're being used, and starters in this case. So I think early on, the Sox should have an advantage on the mound.
3: Yeah, you know, it's, you bring up Stephen Vogt, so we got to talk about this, because Game 4, fascinating, his decision to go to Cade Smith, who had already thrown in the previous three games against the White Sox. I know this series, we've talked about it a lot, the extra off day, which you could take advantage of, but his decision to use Cade Smith up 5 runs, knowing that he had walked or worked there, and also knowing that the Guardians needed to win 2 more games. They needed to finish off Thursday night's game, but then also they had this game looming had they done the job, which they did. But man, I don't know. It didn't make a whole lot of sense to me to go to Cade Smith in the 8th. And then as a result, he throws 31 pitches. And then to your point about Gavin Williams, you know, I know it was his throw day, but man, you cannot convince me in any way, shape or form that, you know, throwing 17, 18 pitches in a situation where the Sox are trying to get after you is the same as your typical throw day.
4: I think many people would agree with everything you just said there, especially Guardians fans. It's a benefit to the White Sox. He threw that much. And if he's not sharp tonight, Stephen Vogt will be second-guessed all offseason. You know, some people told me, Jeff, you go back a decade, in this building, Aroldis Chapman was used in the 8th inning and then left to pitch the 9th in Game 6 after the Cubs extended the lead. The same thing happened in Game 3. Cleveland extended the lead, and he was left in to pitch. And it was kind of inexplicable that he was asked to pitch 2 innings in Game 4. Cade Smith spoke to reporters before the game, and he said this has been all communicated ahead of time. He has no problem with the usage. I mean, what else is he going to say? But he was very grateful that Gavin Williams cleaned up his mess. None of that matters. What matters is tonight, and if he's impacted by games 3 and 4, then that will be the conversation in Cleveland after tonight.
3: Yeah, no doubt about it. And it's like, it's a little win for the White Sox, obviously, in a game that they lose ultimately. You know, what did you think about the atmosphere at Wrigley Field? It was unbelievable. You and I were both there. You've seen a lot of big playoff games now covering it for ESPN. What were your thoughts about it? And potentially how it maybe worked against the White Sox hitters a little bit.
4: I think in Game 3, maybe a little bit, as we've talked about all week, and even Will Venable admitted as much. I do think when you strike out that many times and even you walk that many guys, maybe something's up. They also didn't pitch all their A guys. So the walks were element of, you know, David Sandlin hadn't thrown much. Davis Martin hadn't thrown much. But it was the strikeouts. I

0: I think the hitters were a little amped. The crowd was great, especially when the game was still in doubt, meaning the middle, early to middle innings. But once Cleveland started to pull away, as you'd imagine, it got a little bit quieter. That sixth inning the other night, man, that was a killer. Like, the Sox had just taken the lead, and, you know, boom, the Guardians not only retake it, but they run away with it. So that was a killer and kind of killed the crowd as well. So who knows? Maybe getting back on the road is the best thing to happen to them, which is kind of funny because the first half of the season they couldn't win on the road at all. Second half they started to win a lot more, and then of course in the playoffs they went 4-0, or they are 4-0, and I think it's anybody's guess what happens tonight.
1: ESPN MLB insider Jesse Rogers joining me live from Progressive Field as we're getting you set for game number 5 of the ALDS between the White Sox and Guardians. Now, if what Jesse reported earlier this week comes to fruition here in a couple of years, this would not necessarily be a decisive game because a new proposal from Major League Baseball to the MLBPA involves extending the ALDS from 5 to 7 games. As a result, part of the give would be that Major League Baseball would reduce the 162-game season to 154. And, of course, this all is under the guise that the MLBPA accepts some sort of salary cap. So I ask you, Jesse, after having a couple of days to kind of marinate on it, I love the idea, the proposal that you informed everybody about, but I'm also wondering, is there any chance that MLBPA and MLB come to some type of, you know, resolution here? When I know we're ways away from that, but
0: yeah,
1: do you think that this has a chance of actually happening? Because does MLBPA really have any appetite towards accepting a salary cap?
0: Well, no, not the salary cap part. But that doesn't mean at the end of the day, whatever system they come up with, this can't be negotiated part of it. I understand the league wants to stay uniform with their proposals and say this all is part of our salary cap system. But think about this proposal. Mm-hmm. It can be implemented without the salary cap. If they come up with some other economic system, it's not contingent,
1: yes,
0: on a salary cap. They're just saying that right now. I absolutely think it has a chance to happen either way, because everything the league has proposed and everything the union has proposed usually brings out the worst from the other side in their response. The union did not come out with a terrible statement about this. Why? You're asking players to get paid the same, at least currently, their current contracts, for 154 games, while increasing the best of 7. I don't think any player has a problem with that on its surface. You know, when the NHL went through some changes, they had to have an immediate reduction in salaries of existing contracts.
1: Yes.
0: And that was without reducing the amount of games. Here they're saying we're going to reduce the amount of games, but we're not going to change your contract, at least not existing contracts. So I think the union would have an appetite for it. Now let's fast forward and think about this. And this series, if it was a best of 7, I mean, Jeff, you might have to pitch. How would the Sox or Guardians have enough arms? But, of course, you would plan for it differently. But in general, I'm not sure they went far enough in reducing the amount of games in the regular season to increase the postseason, because you want your best pitchers pitching. And we're barely getting through 5 games here. So you'd have to train some guys differently, prepare differently. And frankly, I think 154 is too many, but that's for another show.
1: Yeah, no, I think, though, the truth is that it feels like that's an outlier with the White Sox, you know, just because nobody really expected them to be in this spot, in this position with the pitchers. And they continue to find ways to do it. And now it just feels like, hey, if you can win tonight, you just kind of go like, we'll just keep rolling and see what happens. Maybe, you know, I look at it like the path. If they win tonight, Jesse, you know, the Rays, I think, are going to be a heavy favorite. Every prognosticator is going to be picking them because of what you just outlined, the fact that the Sox have utilized so many bullpen arms and they've been taxed. But I look at it and I say, you know, maybe the path for the White Sox is to win 4 close games against the Rays. Again, 4 close games. Maybe you get your brains bashed in for 3, but you don't have to necessarily lean on the pitchers. Maybe that is the path. That's the beauty about a 7-game series, is you don't have to win the run differential. You just need to win more games than your opponent on the other side.
0: No, you're 100% right. I mean, Monday they might just punt, lose 10 to nothing. But I'm not going to say that's okay, but you can survive it if you rest the right guys and maybe you win the middle three at home and

0: you know, you punt another one later in the series. It's not going to be perfect, but if they win this, we can still say they are playing to get to the World Series, and that's a phrase no one could even imagine this team could be saying this year. So I think it's all roses if they win this thing and you deal with Tampa Bay when we get there.
1: Yes.
0: Like I said, Jeff, DJ, Len, that's the top three starters come Monday. I mean, those are the guys that are going to be on the mound because it'll be tough to get through the first couple games, but doesn't mean they can't win that
1: series. Yeah, listen, that's a problem for Monday. You worry yes. about it, you get there, and hopefully we'll be talking with you inside a successful celebrating clubhouse with the White Sox, hopefully having advanced against the Guardians tonight. All right, Jess, hold it down there in Cleveland, and I'm sure we'll be chatting with you somehow, some way later in the night.
0: You got it, Jeff. Enjoy the game. Talk
1: All
0: to
1: right.
0: you soon.
1: Jesse Rogers again. He's at Progressive Field right now. Len and DJ will be joining me a little bit, about half an hour, just a little over half an hour from right now, as our pregame will officially commence here on the White Sox Radio Network. They'll be joining me at the top of the pregame show. We'll also check in with Connor McKnight during our pregame festivities. So plenty more to do as we get you set for a win or go home situation. Game 5 of the ALDS tonight. First pitch just a little bit after 7 o'clock. When we return, White Sox manager Will Venable met the media via the podium earlier today, so we'll share that with you. And Grant Taylor joined Waddle and Sylvie earlier this week as well. So fun conversation with the White Sox firemen. I'll let you hear that as well. Sox fans, become a White Sox insider and get postseason updates, special offers, and other exciting Sox content delivered free to your inbox. 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I'm Jeff Meller. This is White Sox Weekly on the ESPN Chicago Hard Rock Casino White Sox Network.
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1: We will be taking your calls after the game, I promise. Hopefully it will be celebrating a White Sox victory and maybe, just maybe, moving on to the American League Championship Series for just the fourth time in franchise history. Hopefully it won't be the opposite of that. I do not want to be doing that post-game show, but it certainly is on the table. And as always, you can join me on the post-game show after every White Sox game. Right now, you're listening to White Sox Weekly as we get set for game number five here. Will Venable met with the media about an hour and a half or so ago and talked about Brenton Doyle in the starting lineup tonight.
9: Yeah, really excited about Brenton and where he's at, number one. Just excited about the defense that he brings. And as we've evaluated, you know, him in this environment, the at-bat quality that he's given us has been really good. So feel really good about where he's at. Also expect there to be a lot of twists and turns in this one. And so having him there and kind of locking him in at the bottom of the order there and in center field felt like the right thing to do.
10: I guess, like, related with that, Brayden's been struggling a bit since having the big hit in game two. Is that kind of part of, you know, the formula in terms of assessing where he's at?
9: Well, I mean, it really is about Brenton as far as Brenton being in the starting lineup. We also, as I mentioned, expect there to be a lot of twists and turns to this one and certainly going to use our bench and having Brayden's flexibility off the bench as a switch hitter that's a plus defender as well is exciting. But yeah, you know, we're evaluating the whole thing, not knowing exactly what's going to happen with how far Gavin's going to go or what's behind it. Felt really strongly about Brenton.
11: Connor in the back.
12: Obviously, Miguel had the homer the other night. A lot of walks for him so far. What goes into your kind of offensive game plan in the series where it seems like they want to really work around Vargas in a way? Does that change, you know, kind of the outlook for you guys at all in any given series?
9: Oh, well, I think the great thing about Vargas is that we've seen these stretches in which, and I'm not suggesting that they're pitching around Vargas by any means, but these stretches in which Vargas gets on base a ton, and that's whether he's, you know, being attacked and he's getting hits or he's making good swing decisions and taking his walks. I think that's why he's been able to be so consistent, is that he hasn't chased hits or expanded the zone for stretch. He's really locked in and taken what the opposition gives him. And so that's just what he'll continue to do. I don't think that there's a change for us offensively if it continues to be, where he's not getting pitches to hit. If he's not getting pitches to hit, that means he's getting on base. He's doing a great job of getting on base. You just got to pass the baton and give it to the next guy.
11: Jesse on the right.
13: You've talked all year, specifically against Cleveland, that don't walk these guys. And there's been a lot of walks. What's the level of frustration there? And I'm also curious about just Burke was in the zone last time, and, you know, maybe that's the no opener for him today. Like, are you confident that Burke will do that again, kind of thing?
9: Yeah, confident about Berge for a lot of reasons, you know, and at the same time, yeah, you mentioned the walks. We know that the walks are going to make it tough on us. I can promise you that we're not trying to walk guys. These guys are doing everything they can to attack the zone. You got to give the Guardians a lot of credit because they're making really good swing decisions. You see these at-bats where they're fouling balls off, and you do get into the zone, they're putting the ball in play. And so they're making it really tough on us. They really are earning those walks. But we have to find a way, and certainly an answer that we are very confident in is Sean Burke. We saw how effective that he was

0: His last outing against these guys, we expect him to continue to go out there and be aggressive and pound the zone.
1: Back right, Lamont.
2: Yeah, well, we've talked really all year about resiliency being an identity of this club. Just how was that developed throughout the year?
0: I think it's really just the guys. You know, it's the kind of guys that we have. We have guys that, I think the underdog mentality suits us. I think that there's a lot of guys and personalities that feed into that. I think the perception of us and this organization has enhanced that for us, in which we're even more motivated to prove everyone wrong and to change the perception of what the White Sox are. And so, yeah, we have a bunch of guys that are committed to that, that have gone out and done that on a daily basis. And throughout the year, we've seen that be challenged at a lot of points. You know, you come out and you have this great belief that, you know, this year is going to be a good year, and you get kicked in the teeth pretty good there early on in Milwaukee. And even through the first, 15, 20 games of the season, it wasn't good. And there's been rough stretches, as there are in every major league season. And so these guys have just continued to answer the bell. They've continued to shake off what happens yesterday, whether it's good or bad, and come to the ballpark ready to play. And we expect that to be the same thing here.
3: Well, this is the first elimination game for a lot of these, major league elimination game for a lot of these guys. Does that get addressed? Is that anxiety that might come with it discussed, or is it, they know what's at stake and they don't need to be told?
0: Yeah, they know what's at stake. And, I think that there's more time spent on a day like today on individual messaging and adjustments that we need to make, knowing that this is another game five of a series, game however many we played these guys this year. And so we're focused on those things. As far as the broader message, I'm not sure that, if I sat these guys down and had some amazing motivational speech that it's going to stick or help. That's not really my style anyway. So I think that we were really confident that this group is well positioned to understand what it takes to win a game here. Understand that it's a game five and the stakes are as high as they get. But these guys are ready for the moment.
4: Understanding you can't look ahead, obviously, but how do you handle your pitching staff when you know that if you do win in 2 days, you're going to have to do this all over again?
0: Yeah, we're just trying to win today, so we have that problem, and that's going to take every single guy that we have, potentially. We don't know exactly how it's all going to play out. We know that it's going to start with Sean Burke and probably see Sean Newcomb and Grant Taylor at some point after that. But there's going to be a number of guys that we're going to have to lean on for this one. And, there is no tomorrow for us right now. And we can't rule anyone out. No, we're not saving anybody for the next game. We have to do everything we can to get through this one. And we know it's going to be really challenging to do.
5: Well, back to Doyle, as you've been around him up close, what do you think it is that makes him such a good defensive outfielder?
0: He's a really confident guy, and he works really hard. And I think that's the one thing that, is with a lot of our guys, and we definitely have this relaxed environment, but these guys are going out there and putting in a ton of work. And, see Brenton out there every day, getting his reads, doing his drills, but then going out and getting live reads off the bat. So you have a really, really good athlete who works really hard and is really confident and goes out there and makes plays.
6: You mentioned Grant. How do you think he's doing 48 hours later after getting punched a little bit there for the first time, and also just his fatigue factor? Where do you think he is?
0: I think he's in a great spot. I don't think anyone wanted that last outing to go like that. But I think that, the belief in Grant, my belief in Grant is as high as it's ever been. He has been our guy the entire year. He's the guy every single game in which we are in a tough spot that we put in when he's available, and when he's not available, we wish he was. And so that's not going to change today just because of one outing. We know that they're having really good at-bats against Grant, and there's going to be adjustments that he's going to have to make from hitter to hitter. He's going to go to work on that and be in a good spot to go out and get the job done tonight.
1: James
7: and Beck. What you guys have done in this postseason, pinch hitting, openers, all the stuff you've been doing all year. But I wonder, from the shift from regular season to postseason, is there anything you've found out about, your process or the inputs that go into it? Or has it been kind of finding out that it stays pretty consistent

0: from the regular season, just what is kind of taking this operation into the postseason and all the, you know, the leverage and all the different factors that has, what has that kind of showed you about how you guys operate?
1: Yeah, well, I think that what we've done in the postseason has been necessary. And as we've tried to find on a daily basis here in the postseason, a way to get through these games and try and figure out whatever the best path is that, that we believe in, that was really all set up by what we did during the regular season, I think, and asking these guys to do different things. So I think that it's paying off in that, you know, the things that we're asking these guys to do, they've been asked to do before. And hopefully it works one more time, at least.
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2: 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I'm Jeff Meller. 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
2: Welcome back to White Sox Weekly. I am Jeff Meller ahead of a decisive elimination game. Game number 5 in Cleveland this evening at Progressive Field. White Sox and Guardians first pitch a little bit after 7 o'clock. Let's go to Nikki C, who's downtown. Nikki, you're on White Sox Weekly. What's
16: going
2: on?
16: How you doing, Jeffrey?
2: Not too bad. A little nervous, but hey, it's a good nervous because the White Sox are still playing baseball, and it is October 10th.
16: Yeah, speaking of nervous, I might need a Chris Berman do-to-do tonight to get through this game. But one question for you. Mm-hmm. Who do you think is going to come through tonight batting-wise? I think it's Andrew Benintendi, the in-play-out king, but he's going yard tonight.
2: Listen, I'm not going to really – I'm not too worried about who comes through. I just want somebody in this lineup to come through. The good thing about the White Sox is that up and down the order, they've had different players play the role of hero all season long. So maybe, you know, I wouldn't be surprised if Benintendi, the veteran lefty who has, you know, had success against Gavin Williams throughout his career, 5 hits and 16 at bats. So, you know, he sees the ball pretty well coming out of Gavin Williams' hand. Miguel Vargas has been locked in all series long. He's been had this ability, Nikki, to even when he falls behind 0-2, he does not get himself out on pitchers' pitches. He makes them come in the zone, and they don't want to do that against Miguel Vargas. They don't. Stephen Vogt has kind of shown that he does not want Miggy to be the guy to beat him in this series. So if they come in close with anything on Vargas, he has done damage. We saw with the home run, the ninth inning homer off of Cade Smith in game 4. And again, he's just been unbelievably consistent all season long, and even more so in the playoffs here, you know, taking his walks and really forcing the Guardians pitchers to, you know, come in the zone, which I love about him. So, you know, it's the same guys all year, you know. And hey, the nice thing is that if Munetaka Murakami or Colson Montgomery happen to homer, which we know they've got the ability to do so, if they hit a long ball, I certainly think that the White Sox are in phenomenal position to win the game, because when they homer, they tend to win and score a lot of runs. So I hope that's also the case. Maybe they can get a long ball off of Gavin Williams and give themselves an early cushion. That would be ideal for me as the White Sox fan here. White Sox lineup, Sam Antonacci leading off in left field. Kyle Teal will bat second behind the plate. Miguel Vargas will bat third. Munetaka Murakami cleans up and plays first base. Led the White Sox with 35 home runs this season. Andrew Benintendi, as we just talked about, the lefty DH, will bat fifth tonight. Tristan Peters is in right field and batting sixth. Chase Meidroth batting seventh and playing second base. Colson Montgomery, the left-handed hitting shortstop, hits eighth. And then Brenton Doyle, you heard Will Venable talk about him, will be in center field and rounding out the White Sox lineup. Let's take one more quick call here before we wrap it up. Our buddy Ron on the south side. Ron, what's going on?
17: Hey, I just want to say, just want to thank you, regardless how this turns out. Thank you for just the wonderful conversation that we've had, and such a very enjoyment season. And so my question will be, after Sean Burt, who do you think makes the Sox a go-to That's it. And then I'm hoping I'll be able to call you later on after the White Sox victory. But again, thank you for all.
2: Thank you, Ron. You and me both. Let's hope we're calling me back at a White Sox winner tonight. I think Sean Newcomb is definitely going to be the first real lefty that Will's going to want to be looking at in a leverage situation here. He said everybody's going to be available. I think he'll probably, depending on the situation, but I think Grant Taylor, he'll probably go back to him too, even though it obviously wasn't a great performance the other night. So everybody's available. Win or go home, we shall see. Thanks for listening, folks. This is White Sox Weekly. 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
2: Good evening. Happy Saturday. Welcome on in to the Advantage Dealer Group pregame show. I hope you're having a fantastic weekend so far, albeit I imagine it has been a little bit more nerve-wracking and perhaps filled with that nervous energy that you were hoping for with the White Sox playing a decisive Game 5 tonight in Cleveland against their division rival Guardians to see which team will be advancing to the ALCS, which begins in St. Petersburg on Monday night against the Tampa Bay Rays. If the White Sox win, they will be on to the ALCS for the fourth time in franchise history. I'm Jeff Meller, and this is the Advantage Dealer Group pregame show. 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Len Casper and Darren Jackson will be rocking the mic for track number 7 of the soundtrack to your fall postseason baseball on the radio. Len and DJ join us right now from the Bell Tire broadcast booth in Cleveland, Ohio, live from Progressive Field ahead of Game 5. Len, DJ, let's start with this, Len. The Sox and Guardians played each other about as close as any two teams realistically can over a season. Of course, it would come down to one final Game 5 in the ALDS tonight.
3: Kind of felt that way, although I think we all agreed after the first two games that maybe it wouldn't go to a Game 5, but give Cleveland a lot of credit. 18 runs over the last two games. Their pitching staff has set a record with 54 strikeouts through the first four games of a postseason series, and I think that's probably one of the keys tonight, DJs. White Sox need to make a little more contact against Gavin Williams.
4: Well, you're 100% correct. On the flip side, we've issued in the last two games too many walks, not enough strikeouts. It's been the opposite. We've struck out a lot and not reached base enough. It's not complicated. That's a combination for you losing. So tonight, they're going to have to show up. They're going to have to get on base. They're going to have to put pressure on this pitching staff of the Guardians. And our guys have got to work ahead and get quick outs.
2: DJ, I know everybody I've run into, White Sox fans, they're all a bundle of nerves. I'm sure that you guys are as well tonight. I've definitely got that nervous energy. But the players on the field, are you sensing the nervousness at all, or do you think they're ready for this one?
4: Well, it's all a trained trait, right? They've got to teach themselves in games like this to relax. Now, of course, quite a few of the Guardians have more experience in that category, but I think our guys are ready. Just watching them pregame, seeing how they're moving around, how they're taking their pregame warm-up and practice, they look relaxed as they can be. Now it's got to show during the game.
3: It's also their seventh playoff game, as you mentioned off the top, Jeff. It's the first one, though, where if you lose, you go home. So that does add a little extra, whatever you want to call it, for these teams, both of them certainly tonight.
2: Certainly, yes. Len, Will mentioned all hands on deck. I think everybody kind of expected that. But who do you think, once Sean Burke's night is over, maybe he gives us a nine-inning shutout. That'd be fantastic. But assuming that's not the case, who are the first arms that Will be looking to tonight?
3: I think Sean Newcomb will play a big role. Grant Taylor will pitch in this game. And then I think anybody and everybody beyond that who will be potentially needed. And the Guardians have said everybody's available, even Parker Messick. So, yeah, I think, you know, Eric Fetty

0: a lot of pitches the other day, but I'm sure he would tell Will he's available. Jordan Hicks, Brian Hudson. I thought Hudson, by the way, guys, pitched pretty well. The score was not in the White Sox favor, but after a tough one the day before, I thought he was really good in game four. So I would say Newcomb and Taylor would be the top two guys.
1: DJ, one of the most talked about things coming out of game four was the fact that Stephen Vogt went to Cade Smith in the eighth. The White Sox were able to get him out of the game. He threw 31 pitches and 50 over the last couple of games. And then we know that Gavin Williams, it was his throw day, but he went in the ninth and had to cover those last three outs. So maybe one of the small victories that ultimately could be the reason why the White Sox are talking about a Game 5 win tonight. What did you think about Stephen Vogt's usage of both Cade Smith and Gavin Williams in Game 4?
2: Well, more so that he was forced to have to do that and go to his closer earlier, which he didn't have to. They had a comfortable lead of five runs at the time. It was the decision that he made thinking that he would get quick outs, and that was not the case. He had to work. So that was to the White Sox advantage. And then, of course, bringing in Williams to close things out. It was good for the White Sox. It was like a moral victory. And you walk away with that thought like, you know what? We forced these guys had nine runs and they had to go to their best last two pitchers that they could go to. And that's got to be a positive going into tonight.
1: Last one here for you guys. We'll give the full starting lineup out here later during the pregame show. But in particular, the defensive alignment, Sam Antonacci leading off and left. But you've got Brenton Doyle batting ninth and playing center field and Tristan Peters playing right tonight. So what do you think of the defensive alignment?
0: I think it's really good. And I think Brenton Doyle, who had a really nice finish to the regular season, had some good at-bats. I think Will really likes what he's done here in limited playing time, and you can't certainly be upset about his defense being in center field as well.
2: Yeah, and you know what? I understand it. Braden Montgomery's been, you know what? He was a hero in a game here in Cleveland just a few days back. So, unfortunately, he's 1-for-15 with 9 strikeouts, and I think right now the White Sox are focusing mainly on guys that give him a better chance to swing the bats early, and I'm sure Braden would come into play in this game somehow.
1: All right, I told you guys I'm a bundle of nerves. How about you officially on the record? How are you feeling about 40 minutes before first pitch?
2: Right now, I'm actually calm as I normally would
0: be. Not.
2: Walking the park, baby. No issues.
0: Yeah, I'm feeling it a little bit. I don't know how you
2: hold
0: can't.
2: Hold on, I have to go to the bathroom real quick. Hold on.
0: I don't know how you can't, Jeff. And I think the other story here is weather. Mm-hmm. We seem to be okay for now. Grounds crew is over near the tarp roll. And that's going to be one question is if they think rain will show up possibly early in this game, would we wait? Because neither team wants to lose their starting pitcher. So we'll keep you posted here, but we should get underway in about 50 minutes.
1: Fantastic. Len, DJ, go get rid of that nervous energy and we'll talk to you a bit later. Len,
2: thank you, Jeff.
1: Thank you, guys. I appreciate it. That is, again, Len Casper and Darren Jackson. They will be on the call for tonight's game. As always, we offer you the opportunity to ask both of them questions. Tonight it is an Ask Len Day for our Gateway to the Booth. Your chance to ask Len Casper a question. Go ahead and use the hashtag Ask Len on X and tweet us your questions. He'll answer in the bottom of the sixth. 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We've still got plenty of time here on the pregame show. I'll let you hear from the starting pitcher, Sean Burke, Miguel Vargas as well, met the media via the podium. Connor McKnight hops aboard a little bit later to set the scene for us as well. And up next, it is the manager show as Will Venable, the White Sox skipper, sits down with our very own Len Casper to talk about playing in an elimination game, something he has had a little bit of experience with during his days as a bench coach with the Rangers. The manager show comes your way in 2 minutes right here on the Advantage Dealer Group pregame show on the ESPN Chicago Hard Rock Casino White Sox Network.
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0: Welcome back to Cleveland. It is a winner-take-all game five of the division series as we chat with Will Venable. I know we don't talk a lot about emotions. We talk about nitty-gritty baseball, but just how are you feeling going into this one?
10: Yeah, I feel good. You know, it's been interesting as we continue to have these big games. You just get more comfortable with, the angst of it all and how you kind of go about your day and then the feelings. Obviously, you know, once the game starts, it just ramps right back up. But feeling good pregame, dialed in and just preparing to figure out a way to beat the Guardians.
0: I think the big headline here is Sean Burke will get the start against Gavin Williams.
10: Yeah, really excited about it. And obviously, we've done a bunch of different stuff in getting here. And certainly, we'll continue to be creative throughout this game. But when you think about how you want to set the tone and what Sean Burke has meant for us, just the way that he goes out there, commands the baseball, commands respect, and has that presence of a guy that you just want out there on a deciding game five like this. So really excited about Burkey. And, you know, he's got to go out there and do his thing.
0: I believe this is the 18th game between these two clubs, and I don't have to prod you to sing Stephen Vogt's praises and this team as well. The Guardians are really good.
10: The Guardians are really good, you know, and I think that we respect each other so much because I think that we see a little bit of ourselves in each other. And certainly when you look at the way that these two clubs go out there and compete, they do it together. They do it for each other. They do it the right way. They play hard. They do whatever it takes. And so I think, you know, there's been this story of the battle between us this whole year that certainly has shown up in the competitive way in which the results that we've seen, but also just the way these two clubs go about it. So yeah, excited to see game five, two clubs who do well with their backs against the wall in a spot in which everything's on the line.
0: And in these types of games, I think the home team may be slightly favored, but it's kind of 50-50. And you were with the club in 23 that just kept winning on the road in the postseason. And this team won two games on the road to start this series.
10: Yeah, it's a funny thing how the playoffs work. And, you know, there's definitely home field advantage to a degree. At the same time, you know, we were able to win two games here and we weren't able to win at home. They didn't beat us here in two games and then they came in and got us at home. So I think, you know, the environment is one in which clearly our club is comfortable being in. We know that the Guardians are too. So it should be a great game.
0: All right. Go get them tonight.
10: Thanks, Lynn.
0: That's Will Venable on the Hard Rock Casino White Sox Network.
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1: 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I'm Jeff Meller, getting you set for a decisive game five of the ALDS between the White Sox and Guardians. It's win or go home at Progressive Field in Cleveland. First pitch expected to come your way a little bit after 7 o'clock. But as we heard Len mention in the first segment of our pregame show tonight, weather might be an issue, might be something we are waiting around for a potential pushback, because neither team would want to burn their starters and then have rain come out. So we shall see. And obviously I will keep you alerted as to what we know about the weather in the area as we move forward. 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Get the job done right the first time. Connor, the White Sox lineup looks somewhat familiar, but there's a couple of tweaks, including a little bit of a shift in the defensive alignment.
16: Yeah, tweaks indeed, Jeff. A different look for the White Sox outfield. Sam Antonacci is in left. Brenton Doyle is in center. Tristan Peters is in right. Braden Montgomery will be used off the bench. Montgomery has one hit in this series. It was a big one. A go-ahead RBI, two RBI double in game two of the series. Tonight, despite Gavin Williams, a right-hander on the mound for Cleveland, Brenton Doyle, a righty himself, gets the start in center. Doyle will bat nine. Peters will bat six. Antonacci leads off. I know he'll run everybody through the lineup here in a moment. But the White Sox leadoff position has been very important regardless of who's hitting there or when it's been Antonacci being hit, whatever gets the party started. The White Sox have scored first in five of the six playoff games they've played. Teams that have scored first in the postseason are 17-7. More than just started the game off, though, the Sox have gotten the leadoff man on in 21 innings and scored 26 times in those innings. The Sox have had trouble getting a lot of guys on against Gavin Williams, but they have worked his pitch count up, and that's a good thing. Williams versus Miguel Vargas will be an interesting watch. Vargas is 4-for-10 in the series, but with 8 walks, hasn't seemed the Guardians are all that interested in letting him beat him, and why would they be? Miguel was asked about the less than aggressive way he's been pitched and talked about wanting to pass the baton down the line, not going outside his own strike zone, and that's been clear in the results. If it comes down to slugging and walks, as it usually does, Jeff, keep this in mind. Teams that have out-homered the opponent have won 44 of 53 postseason games in the last 2 years. They are 14-4 this year. Regardless of that fact, and that the Guardians have scored 18 in the last 2 games, 9 per night, if you played the averages, I would think most would take the White Sox to win a slugfest, and that might be what's in store for us here in Game 5. But nobody really knows, Jeff. No one knows.
1: No, we don't, but we love it. That's why we watch it, Connor. And far be it from me to wonder or, you know, disagree with a two-time manager of the year's decision. But you know what? That's the privilege of this job, Connors. I get to do exactly that without no recourse for myself. Stephen Vogt went with Cade Smith in the eighth inning. He had already used him in the three prior games of this LDS.

0: organization looking in would probably look with a similar askant view on the White Sox use of Grant Taylor. I think White Sox fans and Will Venable and Grant Taylor have understood that this is how he's going to be used throughout. And I would guess that Vogt's got a pretty good handle on how that pitching staff works too. Remember, we are also seeing more guys used in games on their throw days. And it even sparked a couple of articles and discussions from teams that were out of it about whether or not that's going to become more of a common practice in the regular season. Could you see more of those guys used on their throw days in short relief appearances if needed, when needed? And a lot of people think, yeah, that might be something that you do more often. Not with everybody, of course, but more often. To me, the more, I don't know if egregious is the right word, but we'll use it here. The more egregious of decisions is Cade Smith going with a 5-run lead, only because you can still use him with a 3-run lead and he's gonna probably still be nails. You know, maybe that's a different spot for them out of the bullpen and it keeps him a bit fresher. Williams throwing, what was it, 18 pitches or so?
1: Yep.
0: Not the biggest deal in the world considering you'd already gone to Smith. And for the Guardians, it was win or go home. You know, I can understand that kind of urgency.
1: Yeah, to your point about the Marlins were using Sandy Alcantara and Yuri Perez late in the season. I think Alcantara, after actually recorded more saves in the month of September than he did wins, he picked up 3.
0: And
1: throwing on his throw days. So, yeah, interesting, fascinating as every team looks for a new way to get an edge. How you feeling, Connor? Everybody around here is a bundle of nerves. Every White Sox fan I run into the last couple of days are just sweating already. How's the feeling out there at Progressive Field, not just from you, but also the sense you're getting with, you know, just interacting with the players?
0: Yeah, I mean, the guys seem like they always seem. It is the superpower of this ball club outside of a, you know, 2.5, maybe just 2-week session. When they played the Pirates at home and into St. Louis, Randall Grichuk had talked about this team not being perhaps in those moments exactly how they had been all year long. They seem like the White Sox. They really do. As for my own, listen, it's a big bundle of nerves. They're going to fill up this ballpark much more than they did in the first two games, which you would expect. There's a standing room only area into the left field corner that has been full for about an hour and a half now. And if we do catch a little bit of rain here, which is on the radar, but who knows if it's going to make its way all the way to Cleveland, they're going to regret having stood there for as long as they have. But that's the price of poker at this point. It's a game 5 in the ALDS. I think too, you know, one of the things you learn as you make your way through the playoffs, maybe that first time around, is what it feels like to have to come back from, you know, kind of the brink, right? Being in the corner, and the White Sox are in that spot now, as are the Guardians, make no mistake. But I think you play, I would imagine, with a little bit of a different something surrounding you on nights like this, and we'll see who's able to embrace that something as opposed to shy away from it.
1: No doubt about it. It should be a fun one. Hopefully we are celebrating and you're trying to dodge the champagne later in the clubhouse. That would be a fantastic way to spend a Saturday night if you ask me. And either way, we will talk to you either hopefully with an on-field interview with a White Sox player or in the post game if that's not the case. Thanks, Connor.
0: I hope we're sending you that interview and talk with White Sox players after the ball game, Jeff. It is my fervent hope we'll figure out the dry cleaning after.
1: And I'm hoping that you can put those swim trunks that you packed for Tampa to the test on Monday.
0: They're very stylish. Thank you.
1: I have no doubts about that. The Connor Ignite live at Progressive Field. Again, he will remain with us here and give us more post-game coverage once this game wraps up. White Sox and Guardians, the decisive game 5 tonight of the American League Division Series. Winner goes on to Tampa Bay for game 1 of the ALCS, which will be on Monday night. We already talked about it a little bit, but now for the full lineup. 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Will Venable's lineup looks like this. Left fielder Sam Antonacci, the lefty, leads off. Kyle Teal behind the plate. The lefty catcher will bat second. Miguel Vargas mans the hot corner and bats third. Munetaka Murakami, the lefty slugger, will clean up and play first base. Lefty DH Andrew Benintendi batting fifth. Lefty right fielder Tristan Peters is batting sixth. Chase Mydroth hits seventh and plays second base.

0: Colson Montgomery, the left-handed hitting shortstop, batting eighth. And then Brendan Doyle, who we've already talked about a little bit. He is in center field. The righty hits ninth tonight for Will Venable's White Sox. Steven Vogt's scorecard will look like this. Stephen Kwan is in left field. The lefty bats leadoff. Jose Ramirez, the switch-hitting third baseman, batting second. Chase DeLauder, the lefty right fielder, batting third. Joe Adell, DHs and cleans up. Nathaniel Lowe, the lefty first baseman, batting fifth. Travis Bazana, the second baseman, left-handed, batting sixth. Patrick Bailey, the switch-hitting catcher who homered in game four, will be behind the plate tonight. Petey Halpin in center, the lefty bats eighth, and then Brian Rocchio, the switch-hitting shortstop, batting ninth. 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For the White Sox, Sean Burke grabs the rock on the season, 11-7 with a 3.34 ERA. He has been particularly good against the Guardians, though, this season and on the road. On the road, starting with that, Burke is 8-2 with a 2.73 ERA. 90 strikeouts in 79 innings pitched over 15 games, 11, which were starts on the road in 2026. That does include his postseason numbers as well. And I mentioned Sean Burke against the Guardians. He has been filthy this year, folks. In four appearances against Cleveland, including his postseason game, Sean Burke has gone 3-0 in 22 and two-thirds innings of work. He has a 1.19 ERA, a whip of just 0.97. He's only allowed 18 hits and four walks, and he's got 27 strikeouts in those 22 and two-thirds innings of work. That is a 10.72 K per nine. He has been phenomenal against the Guardians. Let's hope he's got one more of those in him tonight against Cleveland. For Cleveland, it will be righty Gavin Williams. We've already talked a little bit about him pitching on Thursday to record those final three outs in game four, which was his throw day. Gavin Williams on the season, 14-8 with a 3.76 ERA. He did lead the American League in strikeouts with 248, just four behind the major league leader, Jacob Mizorowski of the Brewers. Sean Burke, tonight's starter, yesterday met with the media virtually and talked about the opportunity to start a decisive game in the playoffs.
1: Yeah, obviously, it's an honor to be able to start this game and just go out there and do my thing for the guys. I think that, everybody's going to be ready to go. Everybody's going to be, at their best for tomorrow's game.
2: Scott, go ahead.
3: Hey, Sean, how is your team, you've done such a good job of handling the ups and downs of the season all year. How's the team handled kind of the extreme playoff highs and lows? You leave Cleveland up 2-0, look close to clinching ALCS, and then, get beat the last two. How have you guys processed that so far?
1: Yeah, I mean, that's kind of baseball, right? I mean, you followed us all year. You see kind of the ebbs and flows of our season. I don't think we've ever really had a super, super low or a super, super high. I think that's kind of our team is just kind of staying even keeled. We've done a good job bouncing back from games and done a good job turning the page when we need to. And, this game tomorrow is no different than that.
2: Buddy, go ahead.
4: Hey, Sean, I know you were one of those guys who was impacted by losing the COVID year back in college. You were like working on breaking balls in your backyard. How formative of a time was that for you?
1: Yeah, it was huge. Times like this, you making the playoffs, you kind of start to think back on the journey that you had, that I had to get to this point. And, moments like that nobody sees me, thrown into a net or thrown to my dad in my driveway or my street working on stuff. Like, those are the special moments to me that, obviously having that developmental period to just kind of put the game aside and work on just pure, stuff and pitching and all that stuff is huge. And I think that, like I said, like a time like this, when you look back and kind of see the journey of everything and how you got to this point, like, those are some of the moments I'll never forget in my career.
5: Knowing that you're going into a elimination game tomorrow, Sean, mm-hmm. and you kind of have that empty the tank mentality, mm-hmm. how do you take that, knowing that you have that in the tank, so to speak, does that something that you try not to think about, like you're going to empty the tank and give everything you have, or because you don't want

0: wanted to affect your start, or how does that work when you know that there's no tomorrow?
1: Mm-hmm. I mean, I empty the tank every single time I'm out there. This is no different for me. Every single game I go out there, this is, you know, I'm giving 100% of everything I got, and I don't think tomorrow's any different. You know, I think that honestly, just embracing this moment. You know, I love moments like these. I love being able to pitch in the big game, and just the fact that, you know, the coaching staff and the team trust me to go out there and do my thing tomorrow is just means the world to me.
0: I asked Will the same question, but a lot of times veteran teams in these situations, elimination games, kind of have an even keel personality going into it. But with you guys having that back against the wall mentality like you've had the last 4 or 5 weeks or so, mm-hmm. being a young club that's kind of never really been here before, what's the benefit of that?
1: I think we're just going out and playing our game. I don't think there needs to be anything extra or different. We obviously have great veterans we kind of lead on in times like this to just – you know, kind of settle everybody down and, you know, provide some insight or provide some experience of, you know, what these games are like. But, you know, at the end of the day, it's baseball. And, you know, I like our team's chances in whatever game against whatever opponent we got.
2: There you go. Sean Burke, tonight's game 5 starter for the White Sox. Again, he's 3-0 this season against the Guardians with that 1.19 ERA and a 0.97 whip. In those 22 2/3 innings of work, he has been phenomenal. And when the White Sox have needed him to step up, he has usually answered the bell quite nicely. When we come back, I'll get you a player to bank on as we continue to get you set for the White Sox and Guardians game number 5 of the ALDS. First pitch expected a little bit after 7 o'clock, but we are monitoring a potential weather situation. So we'll keep you apprised as to what's going on in Cleveland as the White Sox and Guardians get set for game 5 at Progressive Field right here on the ESPN Chicago Hard Rock Casino White Sox Network.
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11: Another chance for Peters to run out some bees.
12: Peters takes a curve. It is low. Fastball catches the inside corner. Fastball strike, fouled. And then he hooks the liner foul. He fouls to stay alive. Swinging a liner foul off the right field netting. In the dirt, kicks away. Good read by Benintendi. As he ends up at second, it'll be a wild pitch. Fouled back on a curveball. Keeps getting a piece of these two strike pitches. 2-2 fouled. Fouled again. Pulled foul to first base. Fouled again. Here's the 14th pitch to Peters. He fouls, and Williams just kind of looked up in exasperation. 15th pitch to Peters. Low on a sweeper. Grounded foul to first. Foul in the air to left out of play. The 18th pitch of the at-bat. Outside ball four. And the White Sox dugout erupts. An 18 pitch walk, and that'll be the end of the line for Gavin Williams.
2: That was the plate appearance of the season as Tristan Peters battled Gavin Williams and forced him to throw 18 pitches. His pitch count ballooned from 95 to 113 after that Peters at bat. He was forced out of the ball game, and the White Sox went on to score 6 runs in that inning as they beat the Guardians. And tonight it will be Gavin Williams on the mound again for Cleveland after he finished off game 4 in the Guardians' victory. It was his throw day. Stephen Vogt tabbed him to come in and relieve Cade Smith after Miguel Vargas had homered off of Cade Smith in the 9th inning. So here's hoping the White Sox can make Gavin Williams work yet again tonight. I'm Jeff Meller back here on the Advantage Dealer Group White Sox pregame show as we're getting set for game number 5. One final win or go home, an elimination game for both teams tonight at Progressive Field as the White Sox are playing the second winner take all postseason game in their franchise history. This is the first with fans in the stands. Remember, they lost game 3 of a best of 3 to the Athletics in Oakland back during the 2020 COVID season. Today's Marquette Bank player to bank on. Gonna roll with Miguel Vargas as he homered in game 4 off of Cade Smith. He has been excellent. He has a career 467 batting average against Gavin Williams. Miguel Vargas meeting the media earlier today.
4: You know, we want to clinch at home, but the goal still is winning the, you know, this series. And I think we got the opportunity tonight to do that. And I think we're in a good spot. I think we all want to go back and playing more games at home in Chicago. And we got a great opportunity to do that tonight.
13: Connor in the back. Yeah, you've taken a lot of walks in this series. From the outside looking in, it's possible that Cleveland's not wanting to give you much to hit, obviously. What goes through your mind when you're digging in a series like this where might be they're looking to work around you and get to the next guy?
4: I mean, I just trust my teammates as much as I can. That's how we've been rolling all year. And, you know, for me, just go out there and do my job the best I can, you know, swing a good pitches and trying to get on base for the guys behind me. And I think we all know that anybody can be that guy at any moment, and you know, I just want to be able to help my team on, you know, any moment in the game too.
14: Jeff. Hi, Miguel. You've faced almost everybody on this Guardian staff in a short amount of time. Does that make it harder to hit in a series like this, or are you just enough? You're familiar enough with them from seeing so many of them.
4: I mean, this is high quality baseball. This is the best baseball we all gotta play. We all know each other. We know them. They know us. And I think we got a lot of respect each team for everybody. And you know, I think that just makes us you know, more comfortable at the box, I guess, sometimes. And you know, just trying to go out there and do the best job we can.
2: 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Vargas slashing 400 with a 667 on base and a 700 slug. He has that one homer, one RBI, 4 runs scored, and 8 walks in the American League Division Series against the Guardians. Winner, of course, heads to Tampa Bay to play in the American League Championship Series. It will be the 4th time for the White Sox if they can do that. The ALCS will begin on Monday in Tampa Bay, or I should say in St. Petersburg at the Trop. Tampa Bay will host games 1 and 2. Game 1 again is on Monday. Game 2 on Tuesday. Game 1 will start around 7 o'clock, and then the 3rd, 4th, and 5th games will be taking place in whoever wins tonight's game. Hopefully, it will be the White Sox. Hopefully, we'll be talking about ALCS baseball at Wright Field. Before we close this out, let's pause 10 seconds for stations to identify themselves.
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22: Hits one high and deep to right. 20. Way out of here. 6. It's 2-0. Swinging a line drive. Fair ball. Right field corner. 2 runs are going to score. Braden Montgomery with a 2-run double. They've got the lead 3-2. He swings and drives one in the air. It is deep. It is back there in left center. It is gone. It's a 3-run homer for Chase Babe Ruth Mindrum. He smoked that one over the high wall in left center.
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22: Hi again, everyone. 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Progressive Field in Cleveland, Ohio, the scene of action tonight for a winner-take-all Game 5 of the American League Division Series between the Chicago White Sox and the Cleveland Guardians. The visiting team has won all 4 games so far. Certainly the Sox would love for that to continue here in enemy territory. This is only the second winner-take-all playoff game in White Sox history.